0: Oh, dear. Well, Mr. Spade, what would you advise me to do?
1: Mr. Laverne, I would advise you to get out of California before Walt Disney sees you.
0: Well. Well, good day, sir. Hmm. I would like very much to have you in my chair someday. Oh, might teach you some manners.
2: Mm-hmm. Mm-hmm. Beware the hidden truth.
3: Hello.
2: Hello. please sit down, Miss...
3: Thank you. Laverne. Hope Laverne.
2: Miss Laverne?
3: Yes.
2: What can I do for you?
3: Well, I'm looking for my brother.
2: Missing?
3: Well, yes, yes and no. I mean, he's been gone since yesterday, and I'm terribly afraid he'll get into trouble.
2: Oh? What kind of trouble?
3: Well, you see, it just isn't easy for me to talk about this, Mr. Spade.
2: Well, now, Miss Laverne, suppose you just lean back in that chair, close your eyes, and...
3: Yes, thank you. Yes, it's easier like this.
2: Mm-hmm. I thought you'd like it.
3: My brother's name is Lawrence. He's a man of 52. He's not well. I mean, he gets spells, and he acts peculiarly. He suffered a nervous breakdown some years ago, and he spent most of his life in sanitariums.
2: Where are you from, Miss Laverne?
3: Kansas City. During the past year, Larry was in a rest home in Palo Alto, and I arrived 2 days ago to take him home. Yesterday morning, I don't know how it happened, but he's gone.
2: These spells you mentioned, what are they like?
3: Oh, well, he assumes different personalities. His favorite seems to be that of a dentist. He becomes obsessed by the thought that he's done some work, a bridge or something, for someone who refuses to pay him. He'll walk up to a perfect stranger and create a scene. He's been arrested a few times, nothing serious, public nuisance. Mr. Spade, I'm afraid that he'll be put away if he's arrested once more.
2: I see, and you want me to look for him.
3: Then he hasn't been here.
2: Why'd you think he'd come here?
3: Oh, that's another one of his tactics. He goes to a private detective, hires him to either follow a man or get back the work he thinks he's done. Dental work, you know.
2: But what made you think he'd come to me?
3: Oh, well, not you, particularly. But since yesterday, I've tried almost every private detective in San Francisco. No one has seen him.
2: Who'd you talk to?
3: I beg your pardon?
2: These are private detectives. Who'd you see?
3: Oh, well, there was a man named Graham, and one named Marlowe, Philip Marlowe.
2: Excuse me. Would you like a drink?
3: No. Thank you.
4: Marlowe speaking.
2: That's Spade, Phil.
4: Hiya, Sam.
2: Phil, you got a rumble on a missing brother named Larry Laverne?
4: Yeah, yeah. Gal was in early this morning.
2: Hmm?
4: Brother's some kind of a screwball.
2: You meet him?
4: No, hasn't been around yet.
2: Ah, thanks, Phil. See you.
3: Why did you do that, Mr. Spade?
2: It's doing things like that have kept me alive and in business all these years. That was Marlowe. Your brother hasn't been to him.
3: I told you that.
2: But your brother has been here.
3: When?
2: A few minutes before you came in. Can't see how you missed him.
3: What did he tell you, Mr. Spade?
2: Pretty much as you outlined it.
3: About the dental work. And some man owing him money.
2: Yes, yeah, some man named Julius. Herman Julius, he said. You know him?
3: I never heard of him. He's probably just another figment of Larry's imagination. Mr. Spade, I'm terribly worried about Larry.
2: I got that impression.
3: Will you try to find him for me?
2: Can you give me any idea where I might start looking?
3: Well, I think I know how Larry's mind works when he's in the midst of one of these spells. And if you find this Mr. Julius, you'll probably find Larry close by.
2: So you want me to find Mr. Julius first?
3: Oh, well, I only thought it would be simpler checking on this Mr. Julius' movements than on Larry's unpredictable whims, you see. Don't you think that makes good sense, Mr. Spade?
2: Miss Laverne told me she was staying at the Pickwick Arms, and I said I would call her if I found her brother, and she said, thank you very much, and I said, it's nothing, just part of the day's routine, and then she kissed me and left. After lunch, I strolled over to the Royal George Hotel. Duke, the housekeeper, gave me a rundown on Mr. Julius, a quiet, nervous little man who'd sealed himself up in his room for 2 days, eating out of room service. I didn't have any trouble finding the hacky who'd driven him away when he checked out. He gave me the address, and 20 minutes later, I was mounting the front steps of a greasy rooming house on Sacramento Street. I twisted the rusty bell on the door, and a long, sharp nose that could only belong to a landlady stabbed out at me.
5: What you want?
2: I'm looking for a man named Herman Julius.
5: Don't have no Julius here.
2: Well, maybe he gave some other name. A little skinny guy with a foreign accent.
5: You the Lord.
2: Take me to his room.
5: Oh, no, wait a minute. No. Well, step inside. Up the stairs.
2: Come.
5: Never seen him go out. Ain't for one door. Watch that step, second from the top. It's busted. Don't want no lawsuits.
2: It's the third.
5: he was a refuge. And Nazis were after him. Another fight. Never knew he was in a tangle with the Lord. Smell that?
2: Certainly do.
5: Cooking in the room. Oh, I got a rule, too. Sneaking electric plates, they do. Runs up the bills. Buzzard. There's his room. Mr. Julius! Mr. Julius! Mr. Julius, you second there? They drink, some of them. Then the dope cook in the room, they drink. Get DT, some of them. Well, go on in and get him. I don't want no part of it.
2: I didn't see who it was right away. His face was the color and consistency of crushed strawberries. I helped him up and over to the wash basin in the corner of the room. With his face washed, he looked a little better, but he still looked like Larry Laverne.
6: Oh, am I ever glad to see you. I thought it was them coming back to kill me.
2: Did you find Julius?
6: No. Got away, the wretch. Down the fire escape as I came in.
2: Who did this to you? A big fat man?
6: To tell the honest truth, Mr. Spade, I never even got a good look at him. He was all over me before
2: I even... Julius? What's in his bridge work?
6: I'll tell you everything. Everything. But please, first, let's get out of this horrid room. Smells like cabbage.
2: Larry Laverne was tougher than he looked. After the going over he'd gotten, you or I would have been hospital-bound, Dundee. But he did a late take. We were on the way back to his hotel, walking toward Market, when he crumpled in the middle like a sack of flour. I grabbed him and held him upright, looked wildly around for somewhere to park him. We were standing in front of a newsreel theater. I bought two tickets and piloted him inside. We sat down. I undid his clutch in my arm and concentrated on the screen. The subject that followed the football game was some big Oriental celebration somewhere in India or someplace. A very fancy parade with white elephants.
7: Candy, Ceylon. The famed white elephants of the Orient get their annual airing as crowds of devout Buddhists gather to do homage to some of the strangest relics in the modern world. Here in Candy, the mecca of the Buddhist religion, pilgrims gather from near and far. Indian Rajah, Burmese officials, and Chinese dignitaries in ceremonial dress prostrate themselves before the jewel casket containing the most sacred object of the Buddhist world. Legendary relic of Buddha himself. As the Orient goes wild in jubilant celebration, temple dancers of Candy perform for the crowned heads of the Orient.
6: Take me out of here. I can't stand it, Uncle Man. I tell you, shock may be mad.
2: Take it easy. You're annoying the customer.
6: You brought me in here on purpose. You're trying to drive me crazy, but crazy.
2: Easy.
6: Listen to me.
7: Two men holding up the sacred relics are high priests.
6: If that man says that one word, Candy, just once more, I won't be responsible. I tell you, I won't be responsible.
2: All right, Larry.
6: Take me out of here.
2: But the end. Oh, you got me doing it. Come on, let's get out of here.
7: An impressive ceremony, indeed.
6: I promise you, Mr. Spade, all I need is just one night's sleep and I'll be a new man.
2: Yeah.
6: Well, I haven't even dared to take 40 winks since I arrived in this town for fear those monsters might murder me in my bed.
2: Yeah, I know. It's tough. Sit down.
6: So this is your apartment?
2: That's what I laughingly call it. Living room, bedroom, ice box. Here, have a drink. Me too.
6: Oh, thanks. Oh, did I ever need that.
2: Help yourself to the bottle.
6: I don't touch alcohol as a rule, but after what I've been through...
2: Well, now, drink all you like. You deserve it.
6: Oh, thank you. Well, I hardly know where to begin. It's all so strange. And there I was in Lisbon, Mr. Spade, the only English-speaking dentist worthy of a name in the entire diplomatic colony. Well, you must have read in the papers about Dom Constantino's tomb being violated. It was the scandal of the season. Oh, it's all so horrible, Mr. Spade. I just can't talk about it.
2: Try a little more of this. Settles the nerves.
6: Oh, I just don't know how I can ever thank you. Ever since I hit this burg, I've been feeling like the forgotten... Pardon. Man.
2: Yeah, you were saying something about a tomb being broken into. In Portugal, this was?
6: Yes. Well, you know, the draft board just took one look at me and...
2: I know what you mean.
6: So I just stayed on in Lisbon and... Well, you know how people gossip, having patients of all nationalities and all that, you
2: know? Yeah, I get it. Between the Nazis and the Allies, you were quite a social line.
6: Oh, now, wait a minute. Don't get the idea I was a spy. Oh, no. But sometimes people had things that could be hidden in a hollow tooth and like that, you know, bridge work, you know? I think I told you I'm not so much a dentist as a dental artist.
2: Mm-hmm.
6: Well, that fat Mr. Gutman brought me this tooth, you see.
2: Gutman?
6: Yes, Mr. G and that Joel Cairo person that was with him. Well, they brought me this tooth. Oh, a horrid yellow old thing, practically a fang. They wanted to put in Mr. Julius Bridge. Paid me £1,000. Can you imagine? Then when I learned what they had done, well, it made me positively ill. This practically sacred old tomb in the cathedral, they'd broken in and literally torn out a piece of his jawbone.
1: Whose?
6: Why, Dom Constantino's.
1: And who's Dom Constantino?
6: Oh, the Portuguese viceroy. It didn't hurt him any. He's been dead 500 years if he's dead a day. Ooh. Oh, dear. I'm as tight as a tick. This liquor is getting to me.
1: And it was. I thought he'd open up some more, but I overplayed the bourbon. Half a bottle later, he passed out. I flopped on the sofa and tried to get some sleep for myself. But my dreams kept getting in the way. I had newsreel dreams in Technicolor. I dreamed that a white elephant with a face like Casper Gutman was leading a parade down Market Street. The howdah that was strapped to his back looked like a dentist chair. Herman Julius was sitting in it, but this face seemed to be blanked out. Joel Cairo, wearing a surgeon's gown and a turban, was drilling Julius's tooth. The crowds were throwing diamonds and rubies from the peanut bags they were carrying, and Gutman vacuumed them up with his trunk. That was when the bells started ringing in the Buddhist temple that had been built on top of the Mark Hopkins.
8: Who's
1: this?
8: Hope Laverne, please, Mr. Spade. I'm terrified.
1: Where are you?
8: I'm in a drugstore, 5th and Mission.
1: Near the bus depot?
8: Yes, please, come at once, Mr. Spade.
1: Well, can't you come here?
8: I can't. I don't dare go into the streets.
1: All right, wait there. I'm on my way. I took a quick gander at Laverne, saw he was still out cold, slipped into my topcoat and left the apartment. I figured it would take me 11 minutes to hustle over to 5th and Mission. I never got any further than 50 yards from the front of my building. I sensed him behind me, wheeled suddenly, bumped him into a doorway, held the thumbs of his hands gripped tightly in my fist. Stand still or I'll tear him off.
9: Let go. I'll kill you.
1: Don't move and it won't hurt.
9: You filthy beast. Now.
1: The boy twisted suddenly and violently, and I heard the crack of his left thumb breaking. He swallowed a scream, dashed out into the deserted street. I went after him, turned into the alley, and caught the butt of a gun behind my right ear. I don't know how long I was out, but I do know I came to at least 3 hours too soon. I needed much more rest. I opened my eyes, studied a swaying ceiling, and then I heard his voice.
10: Well, sir, this is indeed a jolly reunion.
1: It couldn't be, but it was. Casper Gutman, the fat man of the Maltese Falcon Caper. Looking at the unholy trio there in the room, Joel Cairo, the little Levantine, still as oily and smiling as ever and still fragrant. Marvin, a sullen, white-faced, hollow-eyed youth, as near Wilmer's double as anyone will ever see. And Gutman, spruce as ever in his black cutaway coat, black vest, and gray striped trousers. You'd have thought nothing had happened since then, not even the war. The grayness at Cairo's temples only made his baby face look more babyish. And about Gutman, nothing was different except his watch chain. A curious jewel-encrusted ornament dangled from it, shaped like a claw.
10: You seem surprised to see me, sir. And no wonder. It's always disconcerting to encounter a ghost, especially such a substantial ghost. A lot of water has gone under the bridge since last we met, eh?
6: Under the bridge?
10: Yes, which brings us to the subject at hand, the bridge.
1: My headaches. What about the bridge?
10: First, we'll talk of it. After all, this is quite an occasion, sir. Reunion of old friends, eh, Mr. Spade?
1: Yeah. Tell me, did you ever find the Falcon, if you'll excuse the expression?
10: Your eyes are resting on all that remains of that fabulous bird, sir.
6: Yes, that trinket on his watch chain. All the remains of the Maltese Falcon.
10: Well, mark you, sir, what part of it survived. The claw. You believe in omen?
1: Right now, I'm ready to believe almost anything.
10: Indeed, sir. Well, no need for dissembling. We're old and wiser, I trust, than in the days of the Falcon. But suffice it to say, the unsavory and bloated object which the police dredged up from San Francisco Bay and identified as myself was some other poor soul. Wilmer, I am happy to say, remembered the debt of gratitude he owed me, and at the last moment agreed to be a party to the very necessary little deception. That is, since they had him cold, as you detectives say, for the other killing, he might as well confess to murdering me. He did so in exchange for my agreement to take care of his family in a financial way. An investment, by the way, which has paid rich dividends.
1: How's that?
10: Oh, indeed. Oh, well, thanks to it, I now have Marvin, Wilmer's younger brother.
1: I thought I noticed a family resemblance.
0: Shut up!
10: Oh, yes, yes, poor Wilmer. He was like a son to me, like a son.
1: No, it didn't stop you from making him a patsy.
10: I detest killing, Mr. Spade. I cautioned Wilmer time and again. He was so headstrong. A mere boy.
1: You better caution this punk or he won't last to take any raps for you.
0: I'll break his head,
10: Marvin. Marvin,
0: That dirty shamus lays another hand on me. I'll kill him.
10: No, Marvin. Girl, take Marvin into the other room. Explain to him that Mr. Spade and I are very old friends.
0: Casper knows best, Marvin. Come with me.
10: And now, no nonsense, you two now.
0: Someday I'll kill him. Marvin, Casper would be angry.
10: Oh, dear. Hot-headed. Runs in that family.
1: Yeah. Well, let's have it, Gutman. What are you after this time?
10: My dear boy, you misjudge me. It's true I had Marvin check up on you, but only because of your association with Miss Laverne. Oh, no matter now. I'm weary of the chase. All the way from Candy, I... What did the girl tell you?
1: She asked me to find her brother, a dentist named Laverne.
10: You believed her story?
1: No.
10: Most unscrupulous woman. No veracity, no regard for truth whatsoever. Her true motive? Merely to make trouble for me and my friends because of her association with Kemidov. Aye, the Russian's hand again, Mr. Spade.
1: Kemidov. Did I ever meet Kemidov?
10: You'd hardly forget if you had. In short, here is my proposition. Another $1,000, coin of the realm, sir, for which you will refund whatever money Miss Laverne gave you and send her packing.
1: The bidding starts at $10,000.
10: You drive a hard bargain, Mr. Spade. Very well, I'll meet your terms.
1: I told you the bidding starts there.
10: And where does it stop?
1: Half or whatever the caper nets you. I deliver Julius, you do the rest.
10: Well, between you and me, Mr. Spade, I'm not as affluent as I once was. The Falcon pretty well wiped me out financially. Considering the time and money I've already invested in trying to track down the weasel Julius.
1: What's in Julius's bridge work?
10: And if I don't choose to tell you?
1: Then it's no dice. Think it over, Gutman. Either I'm in all the way for half, or I deliver Julius to the other outfit.
10: And that is your final dictum, sir?
1: Take it or leave it. Either you're in or you're out.
10: Good night, Mr. Spade. I trust you will call me on the telephone when you reach your diggings. And tell me that you've changed your mind. No hard feelings.
1: The fog was clearing and only a few white wisps of it were clinging to Twin Peaks when I walked home that morning. It was too late to worry about Hope. Or did she phone for Gutman to decoy me out so that I started walking faster? As I climbed the stairs to my apartment, I heard a door open on the landing and the slot of light that stabbed out from it showed me it was my door. The light came from behind, whoever had opened it, and I couldn't see who it was at first, only that it was not Larry Laverne. I took the last flight, four steps at a time.
11: Hello, Sam.
1: Dundee, what's happened?
11: Come in and see for yourself.
1: When I saw for myself, I wish somebody else had seen for me. Hysterical Larry was lying on his back on my bedroom floor. His eyes were wide open. He had a crooked grin on his face. A very crooked grin. Whoever had killed him had wrenched his jaw out of place.
11: I'm not saying you killed him, Sam. I'm only asking you who did.
1: Don't be a child, Dundee.
11: Why was he killed?
1: No statement.
11: What was he doing here? Who is he?
1: The name he gave was Laverne. I let him flop here because he's afraid to go home.
11: Afraid of who?
1: A man named Casper Gutman.
11: What?
1: Yeah, Gutman.
11: Quit stalling, Sam. Gutman's dead and you know it.
1: You bury him, Dundee?
11: Anyway, I believe you mean it.
1: Where Gutman's concerned, it doesn't pay to kid around.
11: What's he after now?
1: The bridge work out of a man's mouth. The man's name is Julius.
11: What's in this Julius bridge work? Maltese Falcon?
1: Something like that.
11: I'm sorry, Sam. It's not good enough. I'll have to take you in.
1: So you took me and you booked me. Bail was set at $20,000. You saw to that. You figure there's only one operator who'd put up that kind of money to spring me, and that's Casper Gutman. I hope you're right. Period. And the first part, at least, of Sob Story.
3: But Sam, what is in Herman Julius's bridge work?
1: Well, Laverne told me it was a tooth Gutman stole out of a skeleton in an old Portuguese catacomb.
3: What's so valuable about that?
1: I don't know.
3: Could be a jewel inside of it?
1: No, it's not Gutman's kind of game. Besides, the thing that made poor Laverne blow his top in that newsreel theater was something more like an elephant tusk.
3: Oh.
2: Where's that encyclopedia? Did you bring it?
12: Oh, yes, I did, Sam. Yes, I did. Wasn't I smart?
2: Look it up.
12: Look what up?
2: Candy with a K.
12: Oh. K-ca-can. Oh, here it is. Candy. K, nothing. City. Capital of central province of Ceylon, located near the center of the island North...
2: Spare me the geography.
12: Well, the railroad from Colombo. Noted for its waterfalls and stuff and stuff and
2: yeah,
12: stuff.
2: Yeah,
12: that
2: yeah.
12: Is, the city surrounds an artificial lake and is sacred to Buddhists for its temple of Maligawa, which enshrines the tooth of Buddha brought, according to legend...
2: What? Let me see that.
12: Oh, Grant.
2: Let me see. Sacred to Buddhists for its temple of Maligawa, which enshrines it. Effie.
12: What's the matter, Sam?
2: The tooth of Buddha.
12: Sam, you don't think that's what's in Herman Julius's bridge work?
2: If it was, Gutman would be after him.
12: But how did he get to Portugal?
2: If it did, Gutman's the man that could track it down.
12: Sam, you sure of that?
2: No, Angel. No. The only thing I am sure of is this. When the Maltese falcon laid an egg, it hatched a flock of vultures, and they're all circling right around my head.
12: Well, cheer up, Sam. You won't be in jail long. I'll bring you a cake with a file in it.
2: Angel.
12: No, devil's food.
13: In tonight's full hour of suspense, Howard Duff, our star, appears as Sam Spade, with Joseph Kearns as Casper Gutman, in William Spear's production of The Candy Tooth. Tonight's study in Suspense. In just a moment, we will return with the second half of The Candy Tooth. This is CBS, the Columbia Broadcasting System. And now, back to our Hollywood soundstage and Robert Montgomery.
14: At the point at which we interrupted Sam Spade's narrative just now, things were at a pretty pass.
2: A pretty pass indeed.
14: A pretty pass. Sam wound up with the body of the dentist, Larry Laverne, in his apartment. The girl, Hope, waiting for him in the bus station. Casper Gutman, the fat man, waiting for an answer to his ultimatum that Spade produce the tooth or else.
2: Me in city prison under $20,000 bail, and the fabulous Candy Tooth still chumping on two-bit hamburgers in the bridge work of a very elusive man named Herman Julius.
14: Yes. And?
2: Well, after I dictated my report to Effie on what had happened until then, she left and I laid down to think. Lieutenant Dundee and I had agreed that I should spend the night in the pokey. He figured that the 20G bail would draw only one man to put up that much moolah to spring me, Casper Gutman. Along about 9 in the a.m., the turnkey unlocked the door of my cell. I followed him out to the desk. The 20,000 bucks were there, but no sign of benefactor, benefactress, or Samaritan of any type. The bond was in my name. I signed my release and walked out. Across the street was parked a long black limousine with the curtains drawn. I started for it when a voice at my elbow checked me.
15: Your Senor Spade.
2: Si.
15: I'm Don Constantino de Braganza. It's I who have put up the $20,000.
2: Is that so? Well, thank you. Now, why?
15: I desire a service. My card, senor.
2: Don Constantino de... Wait a minute.
15: You seem to know the name, eh?
2: Yeah. For a guy who's been dead 500 years, you don't look too bad.
15: Oh, thank you. You are referring, of course, to my illustrious ancestor, Don Constantino, the first Portuguese viceroy of India, who indeed had been dead since the 16th century. It's on his behalf I speak to you now.
2: What can I do for him?
15: Restore the tooth which was wrenched from his skull by a pack of unspeakable ghouls who violated his tomb in Lisboa.
2: You think they're in San Francisco?
15: Let us not be naive, senor. The contemptible little dentist, Laverne, was killed in your apartment. Therefore, you must know the whereabouts of the other ghouls.
2: I know so many ghouls, senor. You'll have to be more specific.
15: I refer to a fat pig named C. Gutman and an odorous little camel named J. Cairo, and most especially to a woman of the female sex by name H. Laverne.
2: You want them or the tooth?
15: Both. Not one without the other.
2: Well, it'll take a little time. They haven't got the tooth.
15: You know where it is?
2: In the bridge work of a man named Julius.
15: Oh. That then explains the dentist and the diabolical manner which they employed in smuggling the tooth out of Lisboa.
2: Now, you go on home and you stay there until I call you, huh?
15: Senor, I respect your judgment.
2: Thank you.
15: You will find me at the Hotel San Rafael, and for the retainer... You may consider the $20,000 bond as due.
2: Wow.
15: Adios, senor.
2: Adios. Be careful crossing streets.
15: Adios.
2: Adios. Adios, Don Constantino.
15: Adios.
2: Yeah, adios.
15: Adios.
2: Adios.
12: Spade.
3: Sam, get in.
1: You got a hack license, Miss Laverne?
3: Oh, please don't, Sam. I know this car's ridiculous, but I don't dare use taxis or be seen on the street. What did that man tell you?
1: What happened last night when you called me from the bus station in such a panic?
3: Why didn't you come?
1: I went to see the fat man.
3: You saw Gutman? Did he mention me?
1: You didn't make that call last night to get me out of the apartment so that somebody could get in and kill Laverne.
3: Oh, Sam.
1: Then why did you call?
3: Because I found Herman Julius, and I'm driving you there now.
1: We didn't do any talking after that. She sat very close to me. There was plenty to talk about, but we didn't do any talking after that. I was vaguely aware that we were driving across to Oakland, and a few minutes later, we pulled up in front of an apartment building. We took the elevator up to the 9th floor.
3: This is it, Sam. 9B.
1: Nobody home.
3: Oh, he's in there, Sam. I know he is.
1: Mr. Julius. Mr. Julius.
16: Go away. There's no Julius here. Oh,
3: that's his voice.
1: Mr. Julius, I've got to talk to you. It's very important. If you don't open the door, I'll have to...
16: I'll kill myself.
3: He will, Sam. He will. You've got to stop him.
16: Go away.
1: Julius! Wait a minute. Wait, don't!
16: No!
1: It was the 9th floor he started from. Poor, frightened little Herman Julius was dead on arrival. By the time we made it downstairs, the street was cluttered with cops. I grabbed Hope by the arm, hustled her around the corner to a rented limousine, and told her I'd call her later. My next stop was the fat man himself.
10: Well, sir, so you reconsidered. You found Julius.
1: I know where he is.
10: And your terms, sir. What are your terms?
1: $100,000, cash on the line.
10: Oh, out of the question, Mr. Spade.
1: No cash, no tooth.
10: You found another buyer?
1: Yeah. A man named Constantino de Braganza says the tooth belongs in the head of his ancestor by a previous marriage.
10: Oh, quaint conceits are very droll. And what else did he say to you?
1: That he'd double any bid that you made on the tooth.
10: My dear fellow, have you any inkling, any remote idea of the value of that tooth? No? Well, I'll tell you, sir. But let me warn you, if I tell you, and you do not then produce the tooth...
1: Yeah, let's get on with it, Gutman.
10: Yes, well, sit down, sir. How much do you know the 16th century history of the Orient?
1: Well, enough to fill that tooth with.
10: Capital joke, sir. I should give you a little more. Enough, say, to fill an elephant tusk.
1: I'm listening.
10: Well, sir, when the Portuguese invaded India in the 16th century and established the city of Goa, there were three main empires in the Orient, namely China, India, and Burma. And the rulers of all three empires sought to rule the world. Now, legend had it that in order to become lord of the world, a monarch had first to be the possessor of 7 gems. That's gems spelled with a J, sir. Yes, gems. This is no fantasy, I'm telling you, Mr. Spade. This is actual history. 7 gems. And what were those 7 gems?
1: You tell me.
10: The first 6 do not concern us, Mr. Spade. A golden wheel, a white elephant, all easy to come by for an Oriental monarch. But the 7th. Ah, Mr. Spade, the 7th.
1: What was that, a tooth?
10: The tooth, Mr. Spade. The tooth. The sacred tooth of the great Lord Buddha himself. That remained in the temple of Maligawa at Kandy, on the island of Ceylon. Now, many kings sent armies to capture it, but all were defeated by the fierce Brahmins who stood guard at the temple gates. And so, we come to the year 1552.
1: It's about time.
10: Now, in that year, the Portuguese viceroy, Dom Constantino de Braganza, landed near Jaffna with a force of 1,220 men and defeated the king's legions in a savage battle.
1: Mm.
10: He returned to Goa with his victorious army and the tooth, which he retained as his personal prize. It was not long before the Burmese king, Bainaum by name, sent an emissary to Dom Constantino, offering the modern equivalent of £1,000,000 as ransom for the tooth.
1: How'd it get to Portugal?
10: Oh, hear me out, sir. Hear me out.
1: All right.
10: Well, before the transaction could be consummated, the Portuguese archbishop called on Dom Constantino and, in the name of the Inquisition, demanded the tooth. After some delay, Dom Constantino, under threat of torture, delivered a tooth into the archbishop's hand, and that tooth was publicly destroyed, the archbishop grinding it into powder with mortar and pestle and scattering the residue upon a fire, that the tooth might be utterly consumed. Shortly after this, Dom Constantino's personal physician, after drawing a tooth, now mind you, a tooth, from the viceroy's head, died under very mysterious circumstances. We may safely infer that the substitute tooth which he drove into the viceroy's jawbone, to the primitive fashions of dentistry in those days, was the candy tooth, put there for safekeeping until Dom Constantino could resume negotiations with Mein Naung's emissaries.
1: But
10: before that could be accomplished, Dom Constantino was stricken with the plague, carried aboard ship, and home to Portugal, where he died. He was entombed with a candy tooth still in his head. Now, the manuscript which fell into the possession of the Russian Kemidov and later into mine, but I shall not go into unnecessary detail.
1: Of course not.
10: Was Dom Constantino's deathbed confession, proving beyond a shadow of a doubt that the real Candy Tooth had reposed for more than four centuries, not in the great temple at Candy in Ceylon, but in a Portuguese tomb.
1: Yeah, well, I think I can take it from there. You still haven't told me what my percentage is.
10: Well, my dear boy, if your percentage were 0.1% of what can be realized on that tooth, you could retire to a life of sloth and luxury for the rest of your days. For the restoration of the true relic, there is no limit to what the Buddhist world could and would pay. Gifts and tribute paid to one temple alone exceed $11 million a year. Now, my boy, you begin to comprehend something of its value?
1: I'll still settle for cash.
10: Very well, then. $10,000.
1: It's a deal.
10: Do you understand, Mr. Spade? Now that you have my secret, the affair must be gotten over quickly, for good and all. If it is not, believe me, this time I shall not bargain with you for my life. You shall bargain with me for yours.
1: After I left Gutman, I called you, Dundee, and found out by a clever ruse where Herman Julius' body had been sent. You told me. Then I hustled on over to the mortuary. As I walked in, a hushed young man wearing a hushed cutaway and a hushed expression greeted me.
17: Good evening, sir. I'm Converse Etheridge. Can I be of service?
1: Thank you. I've come to pay my last respects to an old friend. Can I be alone with him for a few minutes?
17: His name?
1: Julius. Herman Julius?
17: Oh, yes, yes. His widow is here, sir. Mrs. Julius.
1: His widow, huh?
17: Yes, she's inconsolable. Perhaps, as a dear friend of the departed, you might give her words of comfort. Please go in.
1: Thank you. A little woman in black was sobbing quietly to herself. She turned around when she heard me come in. Her eyes lit up with hatred, and suddenly she grabbed something from her pocketbook and held it at me. It was a .45, and her hand was shaking.
18: Yeah, this time I will do it. Always before I didn't have the heart. Always hating bloodshed. But this time, yeah, this time...
1: Nick, Frau Julius, it Freund.
18: You are not one of them.
1: No, I'm a detective. I want to punish the people responsible for your husband's death.
18: Yeah, I believe you. This gun. I was going to follow poor Hermann. There didn't seem to be any reason for going on.
1: Tell me something about yourself and your husband, Mrs. Julius.
18: It's an old story now. Years of separation in different concentration camps. Bribery. Then my children and I, we were finally released. Came to this country. After 2 years, Hermann brought us from Lisbon. We knew soon he would be with us. But even though the war was finished, they had lost. Still they went after Hermann Julius. He knew the Nazis were behind him all the time. And even here, in this country, he did not dare come to me.
1: Mrs. Julius, you see, those people that followed your husband this time weren't Nazis. They weren't even after him. They were after something he was carrying. In Lisbon, didn't he go to a dentist named Laverne?
18: Oh, yeah.
1: And Laverne put an odd-shaped tooth, kind of yellow, into his bridge work?
18: Yeah.
1: So he smuggled the candy tooth out of Portugal and he never even knew it.
18: Oh, well, it does not matter now. Oh, Hermann is dead. Surely they will leave his poor broken body in peace.
1: I doubt it very much, Mrs. Julius.
18: No. No, surely they will.
1: That's why I want to make a request of you. You see, others have died besides your husband because of this thing. More will die unless you do as I ask you.
18: Oh, to stop terror. Any terror. I will do anything, Mr. Spade. Anything you say.
1: I told her what I wanted done, and she agreed to do it. Then I started on my part of it. I called Gutman at the St. Mark and told him 11 at my apartment. Then I called Dom Constantino at the San Rafael.
2: Hope and I got there around 10:30. Go on in, Angel.
3: Well, this is where you live, Sam?
2: Where I sleep.
3: Must be lonely for you.
2: Sorry, no vacancy.
3: Sam, listen. There's so much I want to tell you about myself.
2: I'm listening.
3: Well, listen. Just before the war started, I was engaged to marry a man named Kemidov in London.
2: A Russian, yeah. Gutman mentioned him. Something about an old manuscript?
3: Yeah, Kemidov had stolen it. In India, it was very old, and Kemidov said that the information in it made it worth more than the Maltese Falcon. It was in Latin.
2: Mm-hmm. How'd the fat man get this manuscript away from Kemidov? So you, double-crossed Kemidov and took the manuscript to Gutman.
3: Sam, before they get here, I've got to tell you something. No matter what happens, I want you to know this.
2: Sure, I know. Say it, Angel.
3: Don't torture me, Sam.
2: I like to hear it, Angel.
3: Sam, I love you so much, it feels like hate. It feels like I can't.
2: Go on. Hate me, Angel.
3: Darling. No. No, don't answer it, Sam.
2: Relax, Angel. You'll be okay.
3: Sam?
2: Yeah?
3: Only you, Sam. All I want out of... Only you.
2: Just stay on third, Angel. I'll bat you home safe.
10: You see, sir, I have a punctual man.
2: Come on in, Gutman.
19: Look, the same apartment, the same colors, everything the same.
2: Yeah, the same rat race, Cairo. Hello, Marvin. Killed anybody since lunch?
20: You want me to give it to you, Shamus?
19: Oh, please, Marvin. No unpleasant talk. Mr. Gutman, please tell Marvin.
2: In here, gentlemen.
10: Yes, Marvin. Mr. Spade, I'm sure, regrets the unfortunate... Well, and what have we here?
2: You all know the lady?
19: You see, Mr. Gutman, you see, I told you. Now he's dealing with her. Oh, this is...
2: Shut up, you hear me? Shut up.
20: Don't talk just like that. I'm jumpy. I don't feel good. I don't know why.
2: You shut up, too.
19: Always fighting violence, unpleasantness. I'm getting too old for this.
10: Now, Mr. Spade, to the business at hand. You have the truth.
2: I want some answers first. Did you have our dentist friend Laverne killed?
10: No.
2: Did Marvin kill Laverne?
10: No.
2: Cairo?
10: No.
2: Nobody killed Laverne. He died of old age.
10: Have you asked the little lady there?
3: Sam.
2: I gotta ask you, baby.
3: Oh, Sam, how could
2: Answer
3: you?
2: Me.
3: No, Sam, you know I didn't.
2: Well, it doesn't matter. I got my pigeon pick to take the fall.
20: Oh, I don't think so.
10: Now, Marvin, retain yourself. No violence. Well, sir,
2: That's it. Sit still.
17: I have a package from the Avalon Mortuary for Mr. Spade. Oh, hello, sir.
2: Yeah, let's have it.
17: Mrs. Julia said to tell you...
2: Yeah, thanks. Well, Gutman, this is it. This little package. The candy tooth.
10: The tooth, at last. Give it me, sir. Give it me.
19: Oh, Mr. Gutman, it's all over. We've got it. We've got it.
10: We have. Come, sir. No more teasing.
2: Put those fat lunch hooks down before I chop them off.
10: I rather thought this wasn't all. What now, sir?
2: I told you there was another bidder. And here he is.
21: I would advise you not to reach for your gun, Mr. Spade.
2: You're pointing that gun at the wrong belly. The fat man's inside. Mr. Gutman, Mr. Cairo, Dom Constantino de Braganza of Portugal.
10: Portugal, indeed. It's the Russians.
3: Kemidov.
21: Do not be so formal, Hope, my darling. You may call Mr. Gavanovich.
2: All right, let's get off the Kopeck. We're all here.
19: You see, Mr. Gutman.
10: Mr. Spade, you are an unmitigated cad, sir. You knew all along this man was an imposter.
2: That was the name he gave me.
10: Well, what matter? There's enough for all.
21: Such a old music. Mr. Spade, you'll please give me that package.
10: Now, Marvin, now!
2: They both had their guns into each other at once, practically. Kemidov fired first, but Marvin didn't fall. He spit out his chewing gum, and then he squeezed the trigger of his .45. They both looked more surprised than anything else. But they were both very dead before they fell down.
10: Marvin. Dead. As dead as Kemidov. Oh, well, it was worth it. You know, of course, it was he who killed Laverne.
2: I told you I had my pigeon picked for the fall.
10: By gad, man, you are a winner.
19: Poor Marvin. He looks so dead.
2: You can have the package now.
10: Oh, yes. The tooth.
2: He seized the package with his fat little fingers. They were trembling so he could hardly undo the strings. He tore the outer wrappings, exposed a small metal jar. He looked at me, and wrenched the lid off it. He dumped the contents onto the table.
4: The coot, what is it? There's nothing here. Ashes, ashes, sir, ashes.
2: That's it, Gutman, ashes. The tooth is there, along with the rest of Herman Julius. It was cremated this afternoon.
19: Cremated? The tooth, it was cremated.
4: This way,

0: as we go.
1: Adieu, Mr. Spade. Oh, sound. It's like the stage of the old Vic at the final curtain of Hamlet. Alas, poor Marvin. I knew him well. Oh, well, many slip twixt the cup and the tooth.
2: I let him go, Mr. Montgomery. I knew there was nothing on him that Dundee's boys could make stick. I thought twice before I let Dundee take Hope Laverne, but we both agreed it was the smart thing to do. And what do you suppose Effie said when I said, period, end of report?
3: Oh, say, for once you came out ahead. $20,000. Oh, just think of the things we can do. Pay all the bills, a year's rent on the office, have that awful old leather chair reupholstered, and new ribbon for my typewriter.
2: Effie, about that typewriter ribbon.
3: Well, maybe I can get along on this one for a while, but Sam, I do think we should get my mother's earrings out of Moshe's pawn shop.
2: Effie, I know this is going to be a terrible blow to you, but
3: Sam, what did you do with the $20,000?
2: I put it up for bail.
3: Bail?
2: Yeah.
3: But that was the $20,000. And you're released, so you get the money. It's very simple, Sam. You just go down and ask them for it.
2: Effie, you see, you don't understand these things. Now, bail is a very complex legal technicality. You see, you put up a bond, and then you...
3: Sam, how much was the bail for Hope Laverne?
2: Yeah, that's what I mean, Angel.
3: Oh, Sam, you're such a child. You'll never see her again. She was just using you.
2: I'll take it, Effie. Hello?
4: Angel.
2: Hello, kitten.
4: Sam, I'm free. Shall I come over?
2: Well, I'll always be waiting for you, kitten.
4: Me too, Sam.
3: Kitten, indeed. C-A-T, kitten.
2: What's that, Angel?
3: Oh, forget it, Sam. I just get carried
2: away. Can't figure me out, eh, Angel? Well, I'll tell you. I've lived without faith, and I lived without charity, but I've just got to have...
3: About here is where I say, oh, good night, Sam.
2: Good night, sweetheart.

0: This is Robert Montgomery. I'm sure our suspense audience agrees with me when I say that whenever it is, it can't be too soon to have Sam Spade back with us again in a full-hour adventure on radio's outstanding theater of thrills. Incidentally, our producer, editor, director on these weekly full hours of suspense, Bill Spear, joins hands with Dashiell Hammett to bring you the adventures of Sam Spade each Sunday night on this network.
1: Thanks for the plug, Bob. I have a basket full of thanks to my friend Howard Sam Duff, the kind of actor a director lights candles for, and the wonderful Lorraine Tuttle, who plays Effie each week, and to Joseph Kearns, who is the Casper Gutman of them all, and to all you other ornaments to your profession, Kathy Lewis, Wally Mayer, Jay Novello, Jeanette Nolan, Jack Edwards Jr., Sidney Miller, Hans Conried, and Bill Johnston. And, of course, as always, to our musical director and conductor, Led Gluskin, and to the composer of our original scores, Lucian Marowak.
0: And our special thanks to Bob Tolman and Jason James, who wrote The Candy Tooth, and who were voted by their fellow Mystery Writers of America the Edgar Allan Poe Award for Sam Spade, the best detective show on the air.
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0: Next week we will bring you another great American master of suspense, the author of The Postman Always Rings Twice and Double Indemnity, James M. Cain. It's a full hour of Mr. Cain's very wonderful novel, Love's Lovely Counterfeit. This is Robert Montgomery, who will welcome you once again next week to radio's outstanding theater of thrills, Suspense.
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This is Robert Montgomery, inviting you to join us for Love's Lovely Counterfeit. Tonight's study in suspense. An hour of suspense. A full 60 minutes at this time. And with the distinguished actor-director, Mr. Robert Montgomery, as your host. Tonight, our star, in one of his rare radio appearances, Mr. James Cagney. Our author guest, Mr. James M. Cain. Our story, Mr. Cain's Love's Lovely Counterfeit, a suspense play produced, edited, and directed by...

0: William Spear. Mr. Montgomery.
1: Funny thing about a gun. Nobody likes to have a gun pointed at him. And yet it gives you sort of a phony sense of power to hold one in your hand, to do the pointing. The gun itself is cold steel. Its message is written in hot lead. And the death it brings is cold again. I still don't know anyone who thinks a gun going off makes a pleasant sound. I suppose a lot depends on knowing why the guy who points it wants to fire it, and what kind of a gun it is. Guns have personalities. A fat blue revolver is a lot different character from the first slim rifle you get when you're a kid. You take a rifle like that, they look clean. They are clean. But did you ever take a good look at an automatic? A 45? Nothing healthy looking about those babies. Something very flammable about an automatic. They're for the tough boys. Probably you haven't known any tough boys personally, but you read about them and heard about them. And high-caliber actors like James Cagney have made them live for you on the screen. You want to know how it is to meet a tough boy? We've got one for you. Name's Ben Grace. And Jim Cagney's portrayal of him tonight reflects an important ingredient of suspense. Because of the character as James M. Cain drew it, and because of the masterful interpretation you are about to hear, a respected actor and my friend, James Cagney, as Ben Grace in Love's Lovely Counterfeit.

0: writing this, lying in a nice clean bed with the sunlight coming in the window. And nothing to do but look out at the people walking along the streets and the kids playing in the park. And any little thing I want, all I have to do is ask for. To a lot of poor guys nowadays, that probably sounds like the softest spot in the world. But with me, there are a couple of slight disadvantages. I think you'll see what I mean. How I got here, that begins when I went to work driving for Sol Casper. If you haven't been in Lake City, chances are you've never even heard of Sol Casper. But Sol is the kind of a boy who would have got plenty of headlines if he'd operated in a big city. He had the bookies, dope, gambling, everything. And he owned the best commercial hotel in town as a front. The only trouble with Sol was he was mean. And he was greedy. But I never had any real kick coming until that Friday morning last June that I'm going to tell you about. I'd gotten a call, and I went up to Sol's private office in the hotel. I knocked on the door, and a minute the slot opened up, and it was Lefty Gauss, looking out through the slot to give me the once over.
1: Oh, it's you, huh? Hey, come on in.
0: Sol here yet?
1: No, not yet. He ought to be pretty soon, though.
0: What's he got on his mind?
1: I wouldn't know, Ben.
0: This is supposed to be my day off.
1: Well, I hope you didn't make any heavy dates.
0: Oh, so you don't know a thing about it, huh?
1: Not enough to tell you, Ben.
0: Okay. Hey.
1: Huh?
0: What's that?
1: Huh? Oh, that must be those poor suckers the Citizens League have on the political parade.
0: Yeah.
1: Yeah, there they are. You can see through the window just coming into Main Street.
0: Say, that must be Jonathan, huh? The guy there running for mayor.
1: Yeah, that's right.
0: Oh.
1: In the back seat of the big open Packard.
0: Hmm. Oh, who's the doll riding with him?
1: What's the matter, Ben? Don't you read the paper?
0: Sure. I read it, Abner. Who's that, Daisy May?
1: Her name is June Lyons. She's his new secretary or something. But everybody says she's the brains of his campaign.
0: Yeah? I can use a little brains like that myself.
1: No, not that kind you couldn't. Not that missionary kind.
0: What about this Jansen?
1: Nah, not a chance.
0: Putting out a lot of publicity. He must have some dough behind him.
1: You can't elect a reform ticket in a town like this. The machine's too strong, Ben. Not unless you've got some dirt. Some real dirty dirt that stinks so bad people just can't ignore it. Then the machine boys can't put the pressure on. But otherwise,
0: everybody knows Sol is backing Maddox. He even brags about it in the paper.
1: Yeah, sure. And who's going to get anything on Sol with half the police force on his payroll?
0: Sol isn't even worried, huh?
1: Why should he be? Sol puts up the dough, Maddox wins again, and Sol keeps on running the town. Yeah, that must be Sol now.
2: Hi, Benny. How's muscle bound? How are those big broad shoulders, eh?
0: I have them built right into my suit. You ought to try that, Sol. Might make you look like a man.
2: What's that crack supposed to mean?
1: What's the matter, fellas? Can't you take a joke?
0: Sure, I can take a joke.
2: So can I. What you got on this afternoon, Benny?
0: I guess you forgot. This is my day off.
2: I said, what you got on this afternoon?
0: Nothing that I can remember now. Why?
2: Got a job?
0: What kind of a job?
2: I got a tip from friends of mine. They'd be a little trouble. Something about a bank.
0: Why don't you stick to the bookies and the gambling, Sol? You'd be safer.
2: Listen, Benny, any time you think you're big enough to run this business, just let me know. I'd be glad to work something out for you.
0: What the job?
2: These kids are going to crack the castle of First National just after closing time. It's loaded on Fridays. It ought to be a big haul. Here, they got a room here in this hotel, room 480. I'll be back here about 3:30. Now, you see, I own this hotel, and I want you to go up and collect the room here. You've given them pretty good protection, so I figure it'll come to about 20 grand.
0: Yeah? Well, figure on getting somebody else to collect it.
2: What?
3: I said get somebody else. I don't like guns, and I don't like gonzos, and you know it.
2: Listen, you punk. You think you're a big guy, don't you? A big guy with muscles. And I'm just a little guy. That's what you think, isn't it? Isn't it? But if you try to cross me, I'll have you crawling me on your hands and knees. Oh, when I get through with you, you'll beg me to use a gun on you. Because you're yellow. Aren't you? Aren't you?
3: What's the room number?
2: 480.
3: Come on, Lefty.
1: Okay. That was lousy.
3: Skip it.
1: You're gonna do it, though, aren't you?
3: Sure. I'll see you up there. 3:15. By the way, what did you say that dame's name was?
1: What dame?
3: That dame with Jansen. That brains of the opposition.
1: You mean June Lyon?
3: Yeah, that's it.
1: Now, wait a minute, Ben. Wait a minute. You know that's poison. Why, Saul even thought you had it.
3: You know, Lefty, Miss Lyons interests me in more ways than one. An election for mayor in a place like Lake City can be a pretty tight little situation, particularly if the town has been run for years by a mobster like Saul Casper. And I knew that with me working for Saul, playing around with the opposition wasn't exactly the healthiest pastime in the world. But when I saw that June Lyons doll that was running their campaign, there was something about her that gave me an idea. That's why I phoned her. And she said, okay. I met her at an intersection a little ways out from the main part of town. She described the car and given me the license number. She drove up as though she had stopped for the light, just like I had told her. I got in, and by chance, she drove on. For a minute, we just sat there. Nobody said anything. Then...
4: The least I expected was a blue chin and a broken nose.
3: You disappointed?
4: A little. What's this hot tip you told me about over the phone? I don't have much time.
3: Well, you weren't.
4: Not particularly.
3: You don't have to be. I'm not interested in you.
4: Where are we going?
3: Just keep driving around. But keep out of the main part of town.
4: Is it as melodramatic as all that?
3: Could be for me.
4: Why do you want to see Jansen elected?
3: I don't.
4: Oh? Well, then why did...
3: Suppose you let me ask the question.
4: All right.
3: I'll ask you the same one. Why are you working for Jansen?
4: No. I'm just one of those crazy idealists, I guess.
3: Just a missionary, huh?
4: Well, Jansen may not be the best man in the world, but at least he isn't hooked up with a racketeer like Saul Casper. The way Maddox is.
3: June. Oh,
4: June now, is it? What's your name?
3: Maybe I'll tell you that later, and maybe I won't. Listen, June. If you were one of those earnest kids who stand around on street corners handing out leaflets, I might believe you wanted to reform the world. But you're not. I know that you know that electing Jansen isn't going to reform the world or even reform Lake City. It just doesn't make that much difference.
4: Oh, well, it does to me.
3: Let me out of the next corner, will you?
4: Why?
3: Because if you're like that, I don't know how to deal with you. And if you're lying, I don't trust you.
4: But I'm not lying.
3: I'll get out here.
4: Wait a minute.
3: What?
4: Listen, it's partly that, but there is something else, too.
3: Like what?
4: If Jansen wins, of course I'll get a city job out of it, a good one.
3: That's more like it.
4: Yeah, but I want to explain why I did it.
3: You don't have to explain anything.
4: But I want to. I'm a lawyer. At least I've got a degree from law school, and I want to be a good lawyer. If you start out on your own, it can take years, but with the right job at City Hall, you can build up a practice in no time. The other's partly true, but this is...
3: This is about 90% of it. Okay, as long as it's the dough you're thinking about, we can do business.
4: It isn't just money.
3: I know. Now listen. If I give some dirt on Saul Casper, I will send him up for 10 years or so. Jansen wins. Right?
4: Well, if you can prove it.
3: You're going to prove it. Three punks from Chicago are sticking up the Castleton First National Bank at about 3 this afternoon. Saul Casper is hiding them out at his hotel. Room 480. If there's any shooting at the bank and anybody gets killed, it'll be that much better. It'll happen for accessory to murder. Have your people there at 4 o'clock. I'll take care of the rest.
4: You must have been to college, too.
3: What?
4: To think up one like that. In the first place, who's going to arrest Saul Casper in Lake City? The second place, if we come out with this and it can't be proved, it's criminal libel. And that's all Jensen needs to really lose.
0: So, what do you think?
4: I think you're working for Maddox and Cassidy.
0: That could be. But at least, I know my law.
4: What law?
0: The Castleton Bank is insured by the government. That makes the stick up a federal rat. If you want the number of the FBI, I'll give it to you.
4: Oh?
0: As for the second place, have you ever heard of a guy named Ben Grace?
4: Ben Grace? Is one of Sal Casper's gang, isn't he?
0: That's right. He's my driver's license with a picture on it. Mm-hmm. Not a very good one, but there is a resemblance. The name is Bennett J. Grace.
4: Oh.
0: You can turn left here.
4: All right.
0: Does that make any difference?
4: What?
0: That I work for Sal Casper?
4: No, it doesn't.
0: Well, it should. Because A, I put myself on the spot giving you this, and plenty. And B, I'm not a guy who's in a very good position to go around giving phony tips to the FBI. You can pull up right here.
4: Huh? Where is this?
0: This is where I live.
4: Oh.
0: Anything else?
4: Yes. Just why are you doing this?
0: Because I just decided that Sully Casper's an old me, and I don't like him. Is that enough?
4: You say so? Room 480 at 4 o'clock. Ben?
0: Yeah?
4: Will I see you after?

0: I was back at the hotel by 3:15. Things were going pretty good. The one thing I was afraid of, that she'd want to call in the Federals before the stick-up, she never even mentioned it. I knew she was my kind the minute she began to talk about the dough. When I got up to room 480, Lefty was already there, lying on the bed, reading the paper.
1: Oh, hello, Ben. How you doing?
0: So this is room 480, huh? Looks just like room 481. How are you, Lefty?
1: Okay, sit down. A bottle of beer?
0: Nope.
1: You didn't take it too hard what Sally said, did you?
0: Can't say I liked it. What time is it?
1: Oh, a couple minutes before. Yeah. It's too bad about you, Ben.
0: What's too bad?
1: The way I got you figured, Ben, you're a chisel.
0: Then what?
1: That's all.
0: Sounds like there might be more.
1: Not unless you ask for it.
0: Okay. I'm asking for it, Lefty.
1: Well, Ben, a chisel is like this. He isn't crooked and he isn't straight either. He's just in between. But above all, he doesn't like trouble.
0: Maybe he's just smart.
1: I don't say he isn't. Oh, he'll always make pretty good dough, and he'll die in a nice clean bed with a doctor's certificate instead of a coroner's. But he'll never be a big operator.
0: No?
1: Uh-uh. No. A big operator, he runs it or he doesn't operate. And that means he doesn't mind a little trouble once in a while.
0: I guess that's right.
1: And that's too bad, Ben, because you got brains. Now, me, well, I'm different.
0: How's that?
1: Because I don't mind the trouble, but I don't have the brains.
0: Oh, I wouldn't. Who told you that?
1: I know. 10 years in stir off and on didn't help any. And I didn't have much to begin with. Did I ever tell you how I started, Ben?
0: No.
1: Ben, I was a preacher.
0: A what? Do you expect
1: me? Yes, a preacher. So help me, I was. By rights, I still am. Look, here, I got the license right here in my wallet. Yeah, it was one of those hillbilly outfits. And the bishop, as he called himself, he was so far away from where I was that he never even heard about me, I guess. Anyway, he never canceled the license.
2: The Reverend Richard Jose Goss.
0: That's one for the books, Lefty.
1: Yeah, I was just a kid. But I got hooked up with one of those big-time evangelists. And if I stuck with it, I could have hit the big time myself. And there's plenty of dough in that racket. But you know what I did? First time we really make a big take, I tie a handkerchief over my face and get me a rod and stick up the cash box. And they caught me. Yeah, that's how I know I haven't got the brains.
0: I wouldn't let it worry you, Lefty.
1: That's not what's worrying me now, Ben.
0: What is?
1: What is? What's going to be happening in here in a couple of minutes? You ever sat in on a divvy before, Ben?
0: No. And I wouldn't be now, except for the manpower shortage.
1: These are three wild kids, Ben. Chances are they'll be coked to the ears and slobbering at the mouth with half being half scared to death and half crazy with excitement, thinking how much dough they got and what big-shot public enemies they are. And we, you and I, we got to walk up and take 20 grand away from them.
0: All right, they know that.
1: Yeah, knowing it's one thing, kicking in with it's another. And suppose Solly's double-crossed us.
0: Ah.
1: Suppose he didn't tell the kids how much his cut was. Suppose he left it for us to break the news. They just come from maybe killing a couple of people for 40 grand. Maybe they just as soon kill a couple of more to keep the money.
0: Maybe. So now we're going to find out.
3: Come on, Marty. Get in here.
4: Oh, okay.
3: Johnny, don't leave me. Johnny?
5: All right, get him over to the... Who are you?
0: I'm the man that collects the room rent.
5: Yeah? Stick him up.
6: Trust him, Marty.
5: Okay, Johnny.
0: I don't need a rod to handle punks like you.
5: This guy's clean, Johnny. Now, what about the other one?
0: He's with me and he's got a gun. And don't try to take it away from him because it's an old family heirloom. And he's very fond of it.
5: Yeah? Oh, yeah?
0: Okay, stop acting like something you've seen in the movies and put that cannon away. You might drop it and break somebody's foot. What's the matter with your pal here?
5: He got shot.
0: Anybody else?
5: No, the guard shot him when we were pulling out.
0: Better get him over on the bed.
3: Johnny, we're going too fast, Johnny. We're going too fast.
5: He's out of his head.
0: Yeah. Did you get the dough?
5: Did we get the dough? Look at this wise guy. $40,000, maybe more. Look at it. Touch it. Taste it. Smell it. What about it, sucker? You ever see so much dough before in your life?
0: Sure. I work in the mint. You know how much this room is costing you?
5: How much?
0: $20,000.
5: $20,000?
0: That's right. I'll be back after a while to collect it. What are you going to do with your pal there with the holes in it?
5: I don't know.
0: You know that's bad, don't you?
5: Why?
0: The kid's out of his head already. Suppose he makes trouble, starts screaming or something.
5: You got doctors, haven't you?
0: Sure. Well, that kind of a doctor, that's one more guy that'll have to get a cut. Pretty soon you guys won't have anything left but small change.
5: Yeah, that's what you think.
0: But of course, maybe the kid'll die.
5: Yeah? And then what do we do? That's even worse.
3: No.
0: That'd be easy. Then we just take him out of here at night and dump him someplace.
5: Oh.
0: And if the kid was to die, that would be one less guy who had to get a cut, wouldn't it?
5: Huh? Yeah.
0: Well, come on, Lefty.
1: Okay.
5: Good seeing you.
1: Yeah. I hope you know what you're doing, Ben.
5: I don't know. What do you think?
0: Huh? I think so. Come on. I got the room next door.
1: You know you're just as good as signed that kid's death warrant, don't you?
0: That's right.
1: The other two will knock him off now before we got time to get the...
3: Johnny!
0: Listen.
3: Johnny, no! No!
1: They did it.
0: Yeah. Maybe we better call Sal, huh?
1: I hope you know what you're doing.
4: Order, please.
0: Give me Mr. Casper's room.
4: Yeah?
0: Uh-huh. Sal?
4: Yeah, who's it?
0: Ben, you better come up to room 480, Sal.
4: Why?
0: They want to see you personally.
4: Why?
0: I said they want to see you personally.
4: I still want to know why.
0: Do you want your dough or don't you?
4: You're supposed to be the guy with the big muscles.
0: I'm not going to wrestle those punks for your purse.
4: Okay, Charles Atlas, I'll be right up and show you how it's done.
0: You'll be right up.
1: Then what?
0: What do you mean, then what?
5: Well, don't get me...
1: Ben, yeah. If you got any little plans, you know I'm all for them, don't you?
0: Sure.
1: And you know I hope they come out, don't you?
0: Sure.
1: But if they don't come out, you know where I stand on that, too, don't you?
0: I know. You stand right behind me with a gun on my back.
1: Just so you know, Ben.
0: I can see how you'd have made a preacher. Lefty, you've got a terrible streak of honesty in you.
1: Just so you know.
5: What's going on?
0: Listen, there he is.
5: I'm Sal Casper. What's going on? Oh, Mr. Casper, it's been a little trouble, Mr. Casper.
6: What kind of trouble?
5: The arch here, he just died.
6: Died?
5: He was shot.
6: Yeah. All right, so we'll get him out of here tonight. You got the dough?
5: Sure, we got it.
6: Let's see.
5: Here.
7: All right, put up your hands.
5: Huh? Hey, what's it?
7: Department of Justice. We're all under arrest.
5: Wait a minute.
0: That's all, pal.
1: Hey, Ben, where are you going?
5: I got a date with a missionary. In tonight's full hour of suspense, James Cagney is our star. Mr. Cagney appears as Ben Grace, with Kathy Lewis as June Lyons, and Wally Mayer as Lefty Gauss, in William Spear's production of Love's Lovely Counterfeit. Tonight's study in suspense. In just a moment, we will return with Act Two of Suspense.
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9: This is Robert Montgomery again. When such incompatible words as lovely and counterfeit found themselves together in the title of tonight's story by James Cain, they said a lot not only about the story, but about the man, Ben Grace, as well. Elements of both words crowded through him. On the one side, for example, was his dislike for meanness and greed, and on the other side, something forged, fictitious, false. That was a smooth operation he pulled, and he was going to get even smoother as he went along. But it never got Ben Grace anything but trouble. Because the smoother he got, the further he got away from the true Ben Grace. A real lost guy, trying to find North. And maybe for him, June Lyons could be North. But Ben wouldn't stop long enough to take a reading. As James Cain described them in the novel, whatever it was June needed in life, Ben had it for her. And when she was with him and she acted with that complete abandon of a novice having her first drink, constantly he watched her. He studied her. As though he were trying to make up his mind about something, or to figure out something into which she definitely fitted. And then he began to really look at her. It was the first time he had really studied this girl who had started such a chain of circumstances in his life, and he looked with lively interest. It was all the more lively since he was unable to connect this face with all that he had learned about its owner. It was, in anybody's contest, an extremely beautiful face. It was perfectly chiseled, in profile at least, with slightly droopy lines reminding him of pictures he had seen of ancient sculpture. There was some exquisite invitation about the mouth. It pursed a little with an expression of expectancy. The skin was soft, with just a brush of bloom on it. The figure was lovely, too. Not too tall, but slender, soft, and willowy. He had the dizzy, half-nauseated feeling of a man who has been rocked to his heels by a woman, and knows it.
10: And so continues the history of Ben Grace in James M. Cain's Love's Lovely Counterfeit, laid out for us by James Cagney in a narrative well calculated to keep you in suspense.
11: After that, the action moved along just the way I'd seen the play in my mind. Sal might have had a 6-2 and even chance beating the rap of having the tea-loaded kids in the hotel. But when the guns were checked against the wounds in the stiff, the beef was murder. And that was one beef Sal couldn't square. Jansen walked into the city hall on a red plush carpet, and June, she got the job she was after. Jansen's first day in the driver's seat was celebrated with a cocktail party at June's house. All the loyal party workers were invited to receive the thanks of his honor. I called June on the phone when I heard about it. She hemmed and pawed around a little, and then she finally asked me if I'd like to come. Didn't seem too anxious, but I wasn't going to miss this chance to meet the mayor. She told me I could bring a friend if I liked. I said I would. I suddenly realized that I didn't have any friends. I brought Lefty. It was a corny house, a depressing pile of wood and stucco with four tired walls leaning in against the sagging roof for support. June was nervous when she saw me. I introduced her to Lefty.
12: How do you do? I'm glad you could come.
13: How you been? Yeah, nice house.
12: Thank you. You know everyone here, Ben?
13: Everyone I want to know.
12: Well, there's a bar in the alcove over there.
13: You got any beer?
12: All you can drink, Mr. Goss.
13: You want to make book?
12: Ben, you'll excuse me if I speak.
11: Oh, sure, sure. You just go right ahead and host us like crazy. I'll just drift around.
12: Thank you, Ben. I'll see you later.
14: Class, Ben. Real class. Educated, too.
11: Ah, that she is, Lefty. That she is.
13: Well, how about the suds, Benny? Then we'll go pay our ear respects to his honor.
15: How do you do? I'm Mrs. Lyons, June Dines.
11: How do you? How you do, Mrs. Lyons? My name is Grace. This is Mr. Goss.
15: I'm so glad you're here, Mr.
14: Your name is Goss. Lefty Goss.
15: Oh, I'm sorry. I don't hear very well.
13: Oh, excuse me. You'll find me in the suds, Ben. Excuse me.
15: Have you met Mr. Jansen yet?
11: No, I'm looking forward to that.
15: Oh, he's a wonderful man. Just a wonderful man. Nice and settled and with a wonderful future. Don't you think so?
11: I think I'll be able to tell more about his future after I've talked to him.
15: Exactly. My very words to you. I can see things like that.
11: I beg your pardon?
15: Then you agree with me. Oh, of course you do. You look like a very intelligent young man.
11: Mrs. Lyons. You don't make much sense.
15: Exactly what I've been telling Junie. But she just says, oh, be quiet. Oh, for heaven's sake, Auntie, be quiet.
11: I can understand that.
15: Oh, if you really would encourage her, Mr. Grace. You see, she never tells me a thing. Never. Thinks I'm dumb. Takes me as though I don't have good sense. But I see things, I can tell you. Why, she's so crazy about her that all she'd have to do is lift her little finger to marry him. Just a little finger.
11: Marry? Marry who?
15: Yes. And it would be such a fine match for Junie. Mrs. Olaf Jansen, wife of the million. Oh, goodness, I get dizzy when I just think of it.
9: Yeah. And I know what you mean there, too.
15: Oh, there is Mr. Mayor, Mr. Jansen.
16: Well, how are you, Mrs. Lyons?
15: Mr. Jansen, this is Mr.
9: The name is Grace, Ben Grace.
16: Ben Grace, eh?
9: That's right, Your Honor.
16: June, Miss Lyons tells me that you've been very busy.
9: May I congratulate you, Your Honor?
16: Well, thank you. I was about to say that Miss Lyons tells me that you work to help make my election possible.
15: How very clever of you, Mr. Jansen.
9: Oh. I did what I could, Your Honor.
16: Please accept my sincere thanks, Mr. Grace. It's highly encouraging to find young men fighting for good, clean government.
9: Good, clean government is my hobby, Your Honor.
16: Really?
9: Mm-hmm. And if I might make a suggestion.
16: Of course.
9: This town needs a cleaning from attic to cellar.
16: There we agree, Mr. Grace.
9: And you'll need the right man as chief of police to help you do that.
16: Are you ambitious for a police career now?
9: Oh, no. No, no, Your Honor. Myself, I have no ambitions. But I think I can suggest the man you need. Cantrell. Joseph Cantrell.
16: Cantrell?
9: That's the man.
16: But I've just thrown him out. He was one of Saul Casper's rats. I'm sorry to use words like that. You worked for Saul yourself, didn't you, Mr. Grace?
9: You mustn't get emotional about these things, Your Honor.
16: I'm sorry, sir, but I failed to follow your reasoning or your emotions.
9: You said you wanted to clean up this town. You'll have to appoint the best available man to do that for you. If you go through the list, you'll find that Cantrell is the best officer on the force. He's got more copper in him than a ton of pennies. It wasn't his fault that a crook got elected and he had to play along. Give him half a break and he's the best law enforcement officer in the country. And a good officer is what you'll have to have if you're going to deliver what you promised the voters. You can't deliver with jerks and thugs.
16: Now, let me tell you something.
15: Oh, you silly man.
16: Let me make this very clear, Mr. Grace. When the people of Lake City voted for me, I promised them that I would clean up...
9: Your Honor, I heard all your campaign speeches.
16: Mrs. Lyons, may I take you to the bar for a ginger ale?
15: Are they really, Mr. Jackson?
17: You've been waiting a long time for that one.
16: Oh, you're right.
15: Ben? Ben, you leaving so soon?
9: Now that you mention it, I guess I am.
15: Oh, well, have you met Mr. Jansen?
9: I met him.
15: What do you think of him?
9: I think he's a very educated gentleman.
15: But
9: he'll learn. He'll learn. And you know what? I think I'm in love with you.
15: I think I love you, too.
9: For the next couple of weeks, while Cass was waiting for trial, I let everything coast. Everything, that is, but you. There I kept the motor running. And finally, the night arrived when it was time for me to step on.

0: piano and...
1: And?
0: You.
1: Less keys to punch on me.
0: Less keys, but more music.
1: You mean?
0: Uh-huh.
1: He's stuck on you, isn't he?
0: Who?
1: Jansen.
0: Jansen?
1: That's the man's name. His Honor, the mayor. Sure you don't generate a little amperage for him?
0: Oh, Ben, you. You can ask that.
1: Fix me another drink.
0: All right.
1: Yes. Nice little apartment you have here. Makes that home you lived in before the election look like a flea bag.
0: Well, I earn a little better. I live a little better.
1: Sure.
0: Ben?
1: Yeah?
0: Why'd you ask me that?
1: Ask you what?
0: What, Jansen?
1: Skip it.
0: No, Ben, I want to know.
1: Well, I kind of got that notion from the way he always shows up here after I bring you home at night and stays for a while.
0: You're wrong, Ben.
1: Don't give me a razzle-dazzle, Angel. I've clocked him in and out.
0: You know me better than that, Ben. He has no personal interest in me. Honest, it's just business. It's things we have to talk over.
1: Mm-hmm. Not enough hours in the city hall day, huh?
0: He gets lonely sometimes in the evening. You know, his wife just died and he...
1: That's what I mean.
0: All right, Ben. He likes me. And I just feel sorry for him. Honest, he's so grateful if I just let him come in and just sit for an hour and talk.
1: Yeah. Grateful?
0: Oh, Ben, please.
1: You probably got him jumping through hoops.
0: I'd rather have you jumping through hoops.
1: Hey, you know, when I was a kid, my old man used to say, Ben, he'd say, don't ever jump through a hoop. Of course, from the hoop, it's only a hop to the halter. And then you drop the H, and what are you left with? The altar.
0: Oh, where did you hear that?
1: Jansen coming here again? Tonight?
0: Oh, not if you object.
1: Oh, I don't object.
0: That's better, Ben. There's nothing to be jealous of.
1: You could ask him a favor, though, Junie.
0: All right. Anything you say.
1: Ask him to appoint Cantwell, chief of police.
0: Appoint Kent? Whom did you say?
1: You heard me.
0: Ben, what on earth are you talking about?
1: Cantwell.
0: But he's a crook. Well, he was hand in glove with Sol Casper. How could Jansen appoint Cantwell? It'd make a laughing stock of the whole campaign. Oh, Ben, he can't appoint Cantwell.
2: Okay.
0: Ben? Where are you going?
1: Home. To bed. I gotta make an early train in the morning.
0: Train? Where to?
1: New York.
0: You're going away, Ben.
1: Guy's gotta think about his future. Nothing for me in this town.
0: That's the way you played it. Get rid of Sol Casper. And go after me. And then when you found out that Jansen's in love with me, you thought you had him. That through me, you can make him do whatever you want. Get Cantwell made the chief, and then you can run this town just the way Casper did. But you won't.
1: No. Goodbye, Angel. Don't forget to dust in the corners, lock your door at night, and peek under the bed.
0: Ben?
1: Yes?
0: Ben. Close the door, Ben.

0: Question of who would break first, June or Ben Grace. And she broke maybe seconds before I would have turned back to her with all my hard-boiled, off-the-arm toughness melted away in little pools at her feet. But that was something I couldn't ever let her know. The next morning, I found Lefty in a blue bottle, blowing the head off his glass of breakfast.
1: Hiya, Ben. Sit.
0: Lefty, how much did Sal pay you?
1: The truth, Ben. 35.
0: What? A week?
1: So go ahead, laugh. Let's see you laugh. For all I did, gambling my neck every other day, 35 a week. And I took it. Hey, that's the funny part. I took it.
0: You can start tomorrow at 50.
1: Huh? Who for?
0: From now on, I'm running it.
1: So it was you. All the way down the line, you were the tipster.
0: For what?
1: Nothing.
0: What is it, Lefty? What is it?
1: Only this, Benny. You see, I call you Benny. That's because I like you. Yeah, I like you. And that's maybe why your great success makes me a little sad.
0: Listen, Reverend Jose, the only revival I'm interested in is reviving the fortunes of Ben Grace. You got anything else to say?
1: Not a thing. I got not a word to say.
0: Pals?
1: Two beers, Ben. And they're on you.
0: So I took over where Sal Casper dropped out. We moved things around a little to make it look respectable, but the bookies and the gambling joints and so on kept right on in business. And I collected. It wasn't hay. Things were fine, just fine. My evenings were filled with June, and my days with putting the automatic pump on the town. Like the day I finally got around to the office of Bleeker and Yates, the lawyers. Oliver Bleeker had been elected district attorney along with Jansen, so it was Mr. Yates, the junior partner, that I wanted to see.
2: And what do you want with me?
0: You know anything about pinball, Mr. Yates?
2: Well, I've played the machines once in a while, I guess.
0: Oh, I mean the hookup.
2: Well, not exactly.
0: You reform guys. You don't know much, do you?
2: Is it important?
0: Listen closely, Mr. Yates, because I'm only going around once. There are 5,000 pinball machines in Lake City, and they're owned by a few hundred scrimy jerks. You know what those machines take in a month? More than $100,000.
2: I beg your pardon.
0: That's what I said, $100,000. They're still going strong, but what happens to them in the very near future depends on your partner, Mr. Bleeker, the new DA.
2: I can't tell you what he's going to do.
0: Well, I got a flash for you. I say that as far as Lake City is concerned, pinball is finished.
2: Why?
0: Because it's gambling, and it's wrong. But to the extent that it's a game of skill, it's good, clean recreation. And that's not against the law. I'm going to bring a new kind of machine into Lake City, if, as, and when the old ones are tossed out. But this much I've got to know before I bring 5,000 machines in. Will mine be legal? No gambling, no payoff, only a certificate if you make a home run. Now, you know Bleeker, you can put a certain legal question to it. No?
2: Well,
0: The next thing is to protect the interests of the little storekeeper who use my machine. I'm going to organize an association. The association will need an attorney. The attorney will get a very respectable retainer by the year. Yep. Those machines will do $100,000 a month, and I want you to be the lawyer for the association.
2: Well, there's a little question of ethics here.
0: I figure the attorney should get 5% of the take.
2: You see, Mr., I'm Bleeker's partner.
0: Maybe even as much as 10%.
2: But you see the ethics of the situation.
0: Well, if you're busy, studying ethics, maybe you wouldn't have time to handle this job, Mr. Yates. No hard feelings? I'll just look for another man.
2: Yeah, no, just a minute. I would like to think it over a bit.
0: Sure.
2: Perhaps to talk to Mr. Bleeker about it, see what he thinks of the propriety of my accepting the situation.
0: No, I get it.
2: Well, shall we meet again? Next week?
0: Next week is fine. And next week was fine. Joey Cantrell was appointed chief of police. The DA listened to the legal advice of his partner, Mr. Yates. And and decide it was for the good of the community to yank all those hard, nasty pinball machines and save the citizens from the temptations of gambling. Chief Cantle's first official job was to supervise the smashing of the machines which had been condemned. I went around to see how he was getting on before he could smash too many.
3: Hey, drive out all the way to the place! Drop the heads of pinball machines! And don't forget, if any nickels roll out, they belong to the city.
4: Okay.
3: Hey, may I have a word with you, Chief Tackle?
2: Huh? Oh, well. Let's go, Ben.
0: Say, tell him to hold up a minute, will you?
3: Yeah. Hey, you guys, quit it, will you? Hold up there, will you? There's too much noise. Come on, hold up the condemnation of those machines a minute.
5: Okay. All right.
6: Joe, you ever been abroad?
5: No, neither have I. But I have been to Mexico.
6: Mexico? South of the Rio Grande.
5: Juarez, across the river from El Paso.
6: Well, when I came back, I thought I'd bring in some perfume.
5: Yeah? So what? So, this. On some of that perfume, they got a rule that the customs officer has to destroy the label before it's brought in. You got that?
6: Still listening.
5: You know how he destroyed it?
6: No, but I'm dying to hear.
5: He drew a blue pencil across it. He made one blue mark, and that legally destroyed it.
6: The man put a blue pencil right through.
5: If one blue mark will destroy a label, why won't it destroy a pinball machine?
6: Oh. Say, you sure do think of things, don't you?
5: I do my best.
6: You mean destroy it legally?
5: Legally.
6: Got a blue pencil? I could try.
5: I just happen to have one with me.
6: Then we'll see. Look at that. I just destroyed it.
5: See? Now, another thing, Joe.
6: Yeah?
5: You'll want those trucks again, huh? To haul the destroyed machines over to the reservoir street dump.
6: Well, I guess they gotta be put someplace.
5: All right. I'll have them here tonight.
6: Funny how a blue pencil ruins stuff, isn't it?
5: Oh, and another thing.
6: Yeah, just one.
5: Sign those vouchers.
6: For what?
5: For the trucks. The trucks I furnished the city yesterday to haul these various gambling devices from various and sundry addresses here to the 9th Street Police Warehouse. $3,000 in all.
6: Hey, slow up, boy, slow up.
5: Costs money to clean up a town, Joe.
6: Okay, but don't run a good thing to death.
5: It's the people's will.
6: Huh?
5: You forgot that mandate to cleanliness. Sign. And that's the way it went. And with a little remodeling, those pinball machines were back at their old stands. But now they were working for Ben Grace. Yep. Whatever I touched turned green, with pictures of presidents on it. Things were going so good, I started to worry. But I knew that the real worry was going to be June. I knew she was going to spring it on me sooner or later, and it was. It was last night when I was out at her new place that she decided to get it off her chest.
7: Ben, I want to talk to you.
5: What about?
7: Don't you know?
5: Yeah, I guess maybe I do.
7: We can't go on like this, Ben. It isn't right. It isn't fair to Jansen. It isn't fair to... It isn't fair to me.
5: What? What's so unfair about it?
7: Oh, Ben, you know what's unfair about it. Mr. Jansen promised the people of Lake City that if he got elected, he'd clean up the town.
5: Huh? All right. Why doesn't he do it? He's had 6 months.
7: Because he doesn't even know what's going on.
5: Great. Then what's the beat?
7: I know what's going on. The horse racing places, the gambling places, all the other places are just as open as they ever were.
5: Mm-hmm.
7: And I know who's keeping them open.
5: Of course you do. I am. Listen, honey, if I wasn't bossing the organization, someone else would be. People like to bet. People like to gamble.
7: Oh, Ben, don't you see? I'm a city official. I have an obligation to the people of this community, to the people who elected Jansen because they believe that he's...
5: Still a missionary, huh?
7: Well, I'm not a racketeer.
5: Maybe not. But you're the next thing to it.
7: What do you mean?
5: Where do you think the dough came from for that car I got you? And the fur coat. And this place.
7: You never told me.
5: Did I have to? You knew I didn't get it from a long-lost uncle. Why don't you admit it, baby? You're a chiseler.
7: Am I?
4: Sure, just like me. Only I'm honest about it. You're not.
7: Then I will be. I will be starting now, starting right tonight.
4: What are you going to do? Turn me in?
7: Oh, Ben.
4: Maybe your big mistake was falling in love with me, baby. Now, there isn't much you can do about it, is there?
7: Oh, Ben, quit it. Get out of it, please. For my sake, just because I don't like it. Just because I hate it.
4: Maybe I don't like it either. It's all I know how to do.
7: Ben,
8: hi, Benny.
4: Stop.
8: Right?
4: Kind of. Did you break out?
8: Yeah. Yeah, just to see you, Benny. Put up your hands.
4: You know I never carry a rod.
8: Yeah, maybe you sort of wish you did now, huh? Muscles? Not that you have a chance to use it.
7: What are you going to do?
8: I'm going to kill your boyfriend, sweetheart.
7: No.
8: When I've done that, I think I'll think of something real nice to do to you.
7: Ben?
8: You sit right there where you are, sweetheart. Benny, you start backing up to that door slow. It's a bathroom, isn't it?
4: Yeah.
8: Yeah. I think I'll kill you in the bathtub, Benny. That way be nice and quiet and there won't be so much mess. I'll reach behind you real careful and open the door. And when I tell you to start backing in, you back in. All right. Start backing.
4: June.
7: Is she dead?
4: Yeah. Since when have you been carrying a gun?
7: Just lately. Ben, are you all right?
4: I just want to sit down a minute.
7: Oh, Ben.
4: We got to get out of here, baby.
7: Oh, yes. Ben, we'll go away. We get out of the country. We'll go to Canada.
4: Sure.
7: And we can get married there. You do want to marry me, don't you, Ben?
4: You know I do, baby.
7: And you can get work up there, Ben. I'll do something, too. And we'll do something decent with our lives. Darling, I know it's been partly my fault. I know I've just been weak. But it isn't too late to begin again, is it? Is it?
4: Maybe not. But your aim on that second shot wasn't too good, baby.
7: Ben?
4: So, there's just one thing that's stopping us.
7: Ben? What?
4: The bullet hole in my belly.

0: So that's how I came to wake up in this nice clean bed with nothing to do but look out the window at the kids playing in the park. It's a hospital. And there was a big cop here with me, with his chair tilted up against the wall, reading the paper. Hey, Flatfoot.
1: Why, hello, Big Shot. You've been in the land of Nod, haven't you?
0: What are you doing here?
1: Reading the funny papers? Can't you tell?
0: Why can't you read them at home?
1: Because there's been a little thing that we policemen call murder, Big Shot. And you're what we call a material witness.
0: Mm. Where's June? June Lyons.
1: She's in a nice, cozy cell, Big Shot. When she comes to trial, your statement will probably send her up for 5 or 10 years to another nice, cozy cell.
0: What statement?
1: Oh, you'll talk.
0: Yeah?
1: You know what you got, Big Shot?
0: Mm-hmm. I got ventilated with a lead slug.
1: But that's not all, Big Shot. You got peritonitis.
0: I have. Hmm. So what?
1: So? I've seen guys with peritonitis before. You know what happens? First, they start getting a fever. Then they get kind of lightheaded. Then they get thirsty. Terribly thirsty. And after a while, they get so you can make them talk without they hardly know that they're talking. Oh, you'll talk all right.
0: You think so?
1: I know so.
0: Hmm. Get Chief Cantrell on the phone.
1: Chief Cantrell ain't chief anymore as a result of these unfortunate series of events. Seems Mayor Jansen began to wonder about him.
0: Hmm. Where's Lefty Gauss?
1: You mean your faithful servant? Right outside.
0: Can I talk to him? Alone?
1: Sure. Why not?
2: How is he, Miss?
3: It's hard to say yet.
1: Hey, Putty knows. Your boss wants to see you.
2: Thanks. You funny, funny fella. Hiya, Benny. How you feeling?
4: Not too good.
1: Well, it just goes to show you, don't it? They're all alike.
3: Who are all alike?
1: These big shots. They make a lot of dough for a while and then bingo. What good's it done?
3: He seems like a nice man, though.
1: Oh, Ben? Sure, he's nice enough, I guess. I got nothing against him. I just say it's a sucker's racket, that's all. Me. I want to live to be a grandfather.
3: My grandfather? You got to start by being a father, you know.
1: I know. My daddy told me all about that just the other day. Well, I'm going back in.
0: Have you got it all, Lefty? Hello, Flatfoot.
1: What do you have now, Big Shot?
0: You say the DA wants me to talk, huh?
1: Maybe he was just pretending.
0: Well, I suppose I had some conditions.
1: Like what?
0: Oh, like I only talk in the apartment where it happened. June Lyons' apartment, and June Lyons has got to be there. And Lefty here, Lefty here too, to back up some things that I might say.
1: That might be arranged?
0: Right. Now, you think the DA might forget a couple of those little things he's been holding against me if I talk?
1: That'd be the general idea.
0: All right. You can close the door as you go out and tell the DA to be around in about an hour. I'll talk. That cop was right. I'm beginning to feel a little wacky already. But the DA said he'd do it. They're going to take me out there in an ambulance tonight. If June only catches on. But she's smart. She's a lawyer. This may be the last chance I'll have to write. But don't worry. Whichever way it comes out, you can read all about it in the papers.
5: Well, now, all I'm saying is that I won't be responsible. Dragging a man in his condition way out here in an ambulance. Lugging him up 3 flights of stairs on a stretcher.
1: Doc, that's the way he wanted, and that's the way it's going to be now.
6: All right. Everybody here? Miss Lyons?
3: Yes.
6: Lefty Gauss?
2: Yes.
6: All right. How is he, Doctor?
5: I've already told you. But he can talk.
0: Stop worrying about me, Mr. D.A. You're breaking my heart.
6: Are you ready to start, Ben?
0: Yes. I'm ready.
2: Do you, Ben, take this woman, June, to be thy lawful wedded wife, to love and to cherish, for better, for worse, till death do you part?
0: I do.
2: Hey, what are you... What are you, June? Take this man, Ben, to be thy lawful wedded husband, to love and to cherish, for better, for worse, till death do you part.
3: I do.
2: I pronounce...
6: No, you don't.
2: Why, yes, I do. I'm a licensed preacher, and this apartment is outside the city jurisdiction. It's in the county. And this marriage license was taken out at the county courthouse 1 minute before they closed today. And when I sign it, brother, it's legal. I pronounce you man and wife.
0: I suppose you've heard that a man can't testify against his wife, Mr. D.A.
6: Yeah, I know.
0: By the way, do you mind if I kiss the bride?
6: Go ahead.
3: Ben? Oh, Ben, honey. That was the finest thing.
0: That was nice.
3: Oh, Ben. Your face is so hot.
0: Yeah. I thought maybe I was going to make it, baby. But...

0: Suspense. Mr. Montgomery.
1: I'm sure you'll agree with me when I say that it has been completely wonderful to hear a performance like the one we've just heard. I say, like the one we've just heard, but that's a futile phrase, because there's no one like Jim Cagney. For the benefit of latecomers, our star tonight on Suspense was the one and only Mr. Cagney. Our deepest appreciation, Jim.
2: Thank you, Bob. It's a great part. I enjoyed doing it.
1: Which brings us properly and with gratitude to the author who conceived it, Mr. James M. Cain, who does us further honor by appearing here with us now.
3: And who wishes he had a fresh choice of superlatives handy, Bob. Briefly, I thought it was excellent. Of course, it isn't exactly startling to learn all over again that Jim Cagney is a splendid dramatic actor.
2: You know, Bob, I can tell you what I think is the particular element that makes Cain the most powerful writer of true suspense fiction in America.
3: You interest me, Jim.
2: He's always got a man and a woman.
1: Uh-huh.
2: The crime, the violence, murder is an inevitable climax, an explosion of the energy that his two people generate from being in love.
1: Boy meets girl, boy wants girl, boy kills on account of it if he has to, eh?
3: Well, any author hates to think he is a formula man, no matter how good the formula is. But I suppose, broadly speaking, my crimes are crimes of passion.
1: And successful, suspenseful stories, all of them. The Postman Always Rings Twice, Double Indemnity, Mildred Pierce, Serenade.
2: Not to mention Love's lovely counterfeit, or rather to mention it again long enough for me to applaud two fine performances by Kathy Lewis, who played June Tonight, and Wally Mayer, who was Lefty. To the supporting players, my thanks. You're a great company. And a special bow in the direction of Bill Spear, your producer, director, deluxe.
3: You beat me to the draw, Jim, but my congratulations, too, to all concerned. And may I ask who did the writing of the radio play adapted from my novel?
1: Two of radio's finest writers, Robert Richards and Jason James.
3: I think the adaptation was excellent.
2: Everybody's name is James,
1: with a few notable exceptions. Lud Gluskin, who is our musical director and conductor, and Lucian Morawick, who composes our original scores.
2: I suppose there'll be a James or two around next week, Bob?
1: Not a one, James, not a one. Next week, June Havoc will appear as the heroine of one of the most thrilling novels Cornell Woolrich ever wrote.
3: Angel. You have a listener.
2: You have two.
1: We'll hold you to it. Good night, and good night to you, ladies and gentlemen.
0: Mr. Montgomery may currently be seen in the Universal International production Ride the Pink Horse. Mr. Cagney will soon appear in the delightful motion picture version of William Saroyan's The Time of Your Life. Next week, hear Miss June Havoc as star on radio's outstanding theater of thrills, 1 hour of suspense.

0: Suspense. An hour of suspense. A full 60 minutes at this time with the distinguished actor-director, Mr. Robert Montgomery, as your host. Tonight, our star, Mr. John McIntyre. Our story, Donovan's Brain. A suspense play produced, edited, and directed by William Spear. Mr. Montgomery.
1: The man across the table was talking about shaved heads and electricity, and I was listening. I'll have to admit it, I'm pretty much of a layman when it comes to things like that. I imagine you are, too. But the man I was talking with was a specialist. I sought him out after we decided on our suspense play for tonight. As you know, we're doing Donovan's Brain, and the man across the table who discussed shaved

0: heads and electricity with such final authority was an eminent brain surgeon. Now, I don't know very much about the human brain. I have one, and I use it occasionally, I hope. But I leave the clinical knowledge up to the brain specialists, like the man across the table. To this man of science, I posed the momentous question, what about the brain? And he started in. Your brain, he said, is something less than 2.5% of your total body weight. There's no relation between the weight of your brain and your intelligence. There's no relation between the size of your brain and your intelligence. So we threw out size and weight and talked about what you could tell about a person's intelligence simply by looking at his brain. And it develops, you can tell quite a lot by looking. An intelligent person's brain is more complex in appearance than a stupid person's. It has more grooves and depressions. Convolutions, he called them. Well, that was all right with me. I was nodding my head in agreement when it occurred to me quite suddenly that this didn't mean very much, not really. Because I can't look at somebody's brain, even if I wanted to. You can't either. We have to depend on other ways of judging people's intelligence, on how they act, what they say, what they do. The brain specialist told me about that, too. He said the brain acts as a storehouse for our knowledge. It also is the power that directs that knowledge. So when we act, we are merely putting direction to what we know. How a man acts, the direction he takes, is his own decision. It's an individual matter. And that interests me. The highly intelligent, highly moral lawyer and the deceptively crafty, highly immoral crook may well have the same amount of knowledge, but the way each directs his knowledge is entirely different. Why? Psychological fiber. That's what the brain man called it. Your psychological fiber is either weak or it's strong, so far as the pressures of living are concerned. If it's strong, the worries, the fears, the tragedies of life can't throw you off your course, can't influence your direction. But if it's weak, these same worries and fears and tragedies take on exaggerated proportions. You lose your sense of direction, and the result is fixation or obsession or insanity. Our play tonight is concerned with the brain, the man who directs it, and what happens to his psychological fiber. It is the story of Dr. Patrick Corey and Donovan's brain, a tale well calculated to keep you in
1: suspense.

0: As I sit now outside my laboratory door, writing under the heading Experiment 87, this final entry in my casebook, I know that these are the last words I shall ever write upon this earth. I neither ask nor expect forgiveness now or hereafter. And for those who seek some explanation, I refer them simply to this casebook. Let them read it carefully. From its first entry on that ill-starred day of December the 5th. December 5th. Today I bought a small capuchin monkey from an organ grinder. The animal trembled with fear when I took it into my laboratory, and when I tried to pet it, it bit me. But I had to make it trust me completely. Fear causes an excess secretion of adrenaline, resulting in an abnormal condition of the bloodstream, which would throw off my observations. So, I fed it bananas and raw egg, and finally, the creature laid its head against my shoulder. I stabbed it with a surgical lancet between the occipital bone and the first cervical vertebra. It died instantly.
1: Well, David, what do you think of it?
2: Well, it's pretty amazing, all right.
1: You see what I've done, don't you?
2: Well, I think so.
1: You think so? Good Lord, don't you know?
2: Well, after all that, I'm only a second-year medical student.
1: What of it when I was a second-year medical student? Who is it?
3: It's me, Janet. Patrick, Dr. Schrott is here to see you.
1: Oh. Well, let him come in.
3: Come in, Doctor.
4: Thank you.
3: Patrick didn't realize who it was. You know my son, David, of course.
1: Oh, of course, of course. How are you, my boy?
2: Fine, thanks, Doctor.
1: Well, Patrick, hard at work as usual,
3: Patrick,
1: I see.
3: Patrick, you didn't eat the lunch I sent in to you. Or the breakfast, either.
2: I tried to get him to, Mother.
1: Well, I've been terribly busy, Janet.
2: Yeah, but you've got to eat, Dad.
1: I know, I know. What is it this time, Patrick? A brain.
2: What?
1: A brain, a monkey's brain.
3: Oh.
1: Well, what about the brain? Well, I'm trying to see how long I can keep the tissues alive.
5: Is that it, in that jar?
1: Mm-hmm. Considerably more to it than just a jar, though. You want to see how it works?
3: Well, is it still alive?
1: In a way, yes. It's a fairly simple device, actually, Doctor. It's a variation on Carell's mechanical heart. See, the brain lies in a bath of blood serum. These rubber arteries are fixed to the vertebral and internal carotid arteries of the brain. And the blood substance is forced through the cycle of Willis to feed the tissues.
5: Mm.
1: And over here, I've installed a small pressure pump that forces the blood circulation. See?
3: But how do you know it's alive?
1: Well, that's very easy to determine. The brain, when functioning, gives off infinitesimal electrical impulses. And they can be measured. As a matter of fact, I've hooked the encephalograph to a small amplifying system. The brain impulses can actually be heard. Here. I'll turn it on. Quite effective, isn't it?
5: Yes. Yes, it's effective, and it's wrong, Patrick. It's terribly wrong.
3: I've tried to tell him, Dr. Schrott. He's trying to discover things that no man should discover. It's warping his whole nature. He's in here night and day. We hardly even see him anymore.
2: Mother's right in the way, Dad. You're killing yourself with these...
1: Will you leave us, please, Janice? You too, Dad.
2: Oh, Dad.
1: If you please, David.
2: All right. Come on, Mother.
5: It's wrong. It's wrong.
1: In heaven's name, what's wrong with
5: you? Oh, you and your mechanistic philosophy. Trying to reduce life to a mere matter of chemicals and test tubes. The origin of life is from a higher domain than that, Patrick, and you're profaning it.
1: Your hands are shaking.
5: Yeah.
1: Do you have another hard night, Doctor?
5: Oh, you can taunt me if you like. I've made a mess of my life, that's true. But I wouldn't have a part of what you're doing for all the success in the world.
1: Oh, nonsense. You can't stop the progress of science. Every discovery, whatever kind, is a step forward. And if I can prove that the brain can perform certain functions outside the body, who knows where we may be able to go from there?
5: How do you know that thing in there doesn't feel pain? How do you know it isn't writhing in agony?
1: Brain tissue itself is insensitive. You know that, Doctor. But as to the feeling, look. I'll switch on the encephalograph.
0: Notice the faintness of the amplified alpha rays? Notice the comparatively slow rate of pulsation? Now, notice what happens when I tap on the glass jar.
5: Why?

Hey there, awesome cool cats. Welcome to the Friday edition of Audio Theater, brought to you by the Geo Corners Radio Network. And tonight I'll be playing you Folk and Quad Play from a series I haven't ran since 2021. So if you like drama shows and stories, then you'll love this set, because here we go with the next show. Enjoy, my awesome loyal fans.

0: 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This evening's shows are entitled Puss in Boots, Aladdin and His Lamp, Duban the Physician, and Golden Fleece. 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Uncle Bill and the Let's Pretenders present these children's tales momentarily. 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

0: Good evening, this is Sarah. Welcome to Audio Theater for Friday, September 25th, 2026. This evening on Audio Theater, I present a drama quad play from the old-time radio series, Let's Pretend. This evening's shows are entitled Puss in Boots, Aladdin and His Lamp, Duban the Physician, and Golden Fleece. These shows had no air dates. Uncle Bill and the Let's Pretenders present these children's tales momentarily. Enjoy this evening's presentation.
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2: Hello.
1: Gwen, where's Sybil?
3: Here I am, Uncle Bill, all set for Puss in Boots.
1: Who says how we travel to Magic Land, Gwen?
4: Well, I think Sybil might have an idea.
3: How about a fire engine and get there in a hurry?
4: All right, a fire engine it is, Sybil. 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
2: Sure.
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0: Once upon a time, in the magic land just west of the Singing Rivers, a very poor miller man died. To his eldest son, Thomas, he left his mill. To the next one, Benjamin, the team of oxen. There was nothing left for Eric, the younger son, but a sleek cat with unusually bright eyes called Buttons. As our story begins, it is past midnight in the living quarters of the three brothers, where Eric, left alone, speaks to the strange little cat.
1: Well, Buttons, my poor father meant well, but you're not exactly what I'd call an endowment.
2: Meow! Oh, you never know, Master.
1: Heavens and earth, a cat that talks. But, Buttons, what can this mean?
2: It means that I am an enchanted cat, Eric. And after 12 o'clock at night, I can speak.
1: Well, my word.
2: What's more, I can help you to money and position. And a happy marriage.
1: You don't expect me to believe that.
2: Oh, I swear it. If you will do as I say.
1: Well, by all the stars, when a cat can sit and talk to me, it's time I believed and listened. Of course I'll do as you say. What's first on the program?
2: What would you like to have?
1: Oh, let me see. A castle of my own and marry the king's beautiful daughter, Medora. How's that for an order?
2: Oh, it's all right with me. Now, let me see. We'll have to start from scratch. Oh, it's not a bad joke from a cat. First, get me a little pair of boots so that I may walk without hurting my feet.
1: If it takes my last cent, you shall have the finest boots in the kingdom. What next?
2: Fetch me a bag with a noose on the end so that I may snare rabbits and birds with it.
1: Can you do all that, Buttons?
2: Oh, and much more. Now, go over to the desk and write a note as I dictate it.
1: Here's the quill and paper, Buttons. Now, what shall I say?
2: To His Gracious Majesty.
1: Majesty.
2: The King.
1: King.
2: With kindest regards.
1: That's...
2: of His Loyal Subject.
1: Subject.
2: The Marquis. Of Carabas.
1: Carabas. Is that all?
2: Well, that's enough for this time.
1: And who may the Marquis of Carabas be?
2: None other than yourself.
1: How do I happen to be that all of a sudden?
2: If you would marry the king's daughter, you must have a title.
1: Oh, of course, you're quite right. What next?
2: Well, trust me. At dawn, I'll take the bag and go out hunting into the fields. And by noon, I shall have something very worthwhile to give the king.
1: I'm beginning to see.
2: I thought so. Rely on me and your future will be brilliant.
1: Just as you say, Buttons. Just as you say.

0: soldier. Will you look at that cat?
1: I'm glad you mentioned it first. I thought I was seeing things.
0: I've been a guard at this castle for years, but I never saw anything like that before.
2: What is it, guards? What are you looking at?
3: Oh, good day, Princess Medora. Your Highness, it's a cat with boots on.
4: Not really. Father, come here.
5: What is it, Medora?
4: A cat wearing little boots.
5: Well, hello, Puss in Boots.
3: He brought this bag to you, Your Majesty.
5: What's in it, guard?
1: It's filled with wild game, sire. Two pheasants, a duck, a rabbit, and a dozen quail.
5: Oh, and a note. With the compliments of your loyal subject, the Marquis of Carabas.
2: How very kind of him.
5: Marquis of Carabas. I don't believe I know him.
2: Where does he live?
5: It doesn't say. No address on the note.
2: How can we thank him, Father?
5: I know. Guard,
6: your Majesty.
5: Follow this remarkable pussycat home. Present my compliments to his master, the Marquis of Carabas, and thank him for his most acceptable gift.
6: Yes, sire.
5: Run along home, pussycat.
4: And call on us again sometime, will you?
7: No, I'll hear.

0: What's wrong, brother? What's the matter?
1: You wake the dead with all that shouting. What's wrong with you?
2: I hear the footsteps of the ogre. That means he may start down to the villages to destroy people.
0: Benjamin, why doesn't someone kill this monster?
1: Because he can change himself into so many different things that no one knows what to do.
2: Well, there'll be no sleep in the village tonight. Come, Benjamin. We might as well sit up together.
0: Puss in Boots.
3: No!
0: Oh, there you are. I thought 12 o'clock would never come. It's time to have our visit, Buttons.
3: Indeed it is, Master.
0: Have you seen the Princess Medora?
3: Every day.
0: And is she as lovely as reports would have it?
4: Mom, come in,
0: Oh, Buttons, you're surely out of this world. You know, it's strange, but ever since you asked me what I wanted, I heard myself saying the Princess Medora, I've thought of nothing else. I really want her to be my wife.
3: Well, leave it to me, Master. Now, listen, for we have something else to do.
0: What's that?
3: The king and the Princess Medora drive out through the country every day at 2 o'clock.
0: Well?
3: Tomorrow, as they pass the river where the current is swift, you will jump in and pretend you can't swim.
0: But I can swim.
3: You won't tomorrow.
0: But why?
3: Just do as I say and leave the rest to me.
0: Oh, Buttons, wait a minute. Do you know the ogre who lives on the mountain?
3: No, him. I should say I do. He's the one that enchanted me. He killed my whole family, the beast. Oh, don't you worry. I'll find a way to get him someday, and when I do, I'll make quick work of him.
5: Oh, Father, it's lovely today. I'm enjoying every minute of our drive.
6: I too, Medora, particularly this part along the river.
5: The river is high. My goodness, the current is swift here. I don't think I've ever seen it so...
7: Help!
5: Listen, Father.
7: Help me!
5: Stop the carriage.
7: Help!
5: Someone's calling for help.
6: It must be someone in the river.
5: Look, Father, there's Puss in Boots. He's trying to tell us something.
6: Cars, come quickly. Puss, show us what's wrong. Hurry, men.
8: Yes, Your Majesty. Come on, Sergeant, quickly.
9: Yes, sir.
6: This way, men.
7: Help!
5: Puss is running toward the river, Father. Perhaps it's his master.
6: The call comes from that direction. Come, men, quickly.

0: Yes, sire. Run for it, Sergeant.
1: Right behind you.
2: There is a man in the river. I see him.
0: Hurry, men. Save that man. Come on.
1: I will.
2: The current has dragged him under. Oh, will they never reach him?
0: Steady, daughter. The men will reach him. See, they're nearly there. There, they have him.
2: Oh, thank heaven. Puss in Boots, is that your master?
3: Here he is, sire.
1: The guy is just a giant delicious.
0: Bring him to the carriage, men. Hurry. He's about done.
2: He's blue with cold, father.
4: Put his head on the cushion, God.
1: There you are.
2: Oh, father, will he be all right?
0: I hope so. Please don't be distressed, my dear. I think we can bring him around.
2: Thank goodness. Try my smelling sauce, father.
0: Come on, men. Guards, lift his head. Oh, that doesn't help. I don't know, Medora. It looks bad.
2: Oh, try, father. Try.
0: There, he's opened his eyes. You're all right, my friend. Safe and sound.
5: Oh, how stupid of me. I'm sorry. I've caused you a great deal of trouble. Forgive me.
0: We're only glad that we happened to be passing just when you called for help. This remarkable cat led us to you. Are you by any chance the Marquis of Carabas?
5: Well, no. Yes, I am.
0: Men, drive to the palace.
6: Yes, sir.
0: You must have dry clothing and a hot cup of broth to keep you from catching cold.
5: Oh, Sarah, I couldn't think of putting you... Oh, thank you, Sarah. I'll be most grateful.
0: Come on, Puss in Boots. Jump in. Guards, to the castle, quick.

0: better fix you, little man.
1: Soldiers, sentry, let me in quickly.
2: Who is it?
1: Let me in quickly.
3: Oh, Marquis of Carabas, I didn't recognize your voice.
1: Quick, man, sound the alarm. There isn't a moment to lose. The ogre is coming down the mountain. Ring the alarm. Wake everybody. Hurry.
2: Yes, sir.
1: Now, show me where the Princess Medora is. Hurry, please.
2: This sweet, your lordship.
1: Your highness, Medora, your life is in danger. Come quickly.
4: What is it? Who calls me?
1: I do. Open the door quickly. The ogre is coming.
0: Over the castle.
1: I hear him. Oh, princess, throw a cloak on you. Please be quick. I must save you from that beast. He's nearly here. Hurry. Trust me, your highness.
4: I do trust you, my friend. Where do we go?
1: To the Opal Cave, princess. This way. Run.
0: I want the princess. Where is she? I'll find her. I

0: It's dawn, Your Highness. I think the ogre has gone back to the mountaintop.
1: Come away from the door, Marquis. He may see you. Please come away. Don't risk it. He'd kill you if he saw you there.
0: And would you care, my princess?
1: Oh, so very much, Marquis.
0: Oh, please don't call me that. My name is Eric.
1: Very well, Eric. Oh, what a dreadful experience this has been. I shall never forget that awful laughter. I can't think what I would have done without you.
0: Just to be permitted to serve you. Oh, my dear. I love you, Medora. I would die for you, my princess.
1: You proved that last night, Eric, when you risked your life to save mine.
0: Dearest one. But you're a princess and I a commoner. I shouldn't speak of it even now, but I couldn't help it. What can I do?
1: I would want you to speak of it.
0: Medora.
1: And together we shall go to my father, the king.
0: Oh, thank you, my lovely lady.
2: Meow.
1: Oh, there's the pussycat. Good morning, puss. Come in.
0: Buttons, is it safe to take the princess back to the castle?
2: Meow.
0: Then come, my dearest. And will you really give me permission to ask your father for his blessing?
1: As I told you, I shall plead your cause myself.
0: Buttons, what's the matter? Where are you going now?
1: Eric, this is uncanny, but I could swear he said to call on the ogre. Well,
0: perhaps he did, my dear. If that's true, Buttons, be careful. I don't want anything to happen to you. Come, my princess. Let me take you to your father.

0: done pretty well this last trip. Four nice little men and one fat woman. Ah, well, I'll go again tomorrow. Company after midnight. Who's that?
1: Let me in, O most mighty Ogre of the Mountain.
0: Well, well, well, if it isn't Puss in Boots, come in. What brings you up the mountain?
1: Well, I never expected a call, but something most unusual has come up, and I thought I ought to tell you.
0: You're pretty brave, my little puss, to call on me. Too bad you aren't clever as well.
1: Oh, isn't it? But it isn't everybody who can have your cleverness and charm, mighty monarch.
0: Well, that's very true. What brings you here at midnight?
1: Just this. They say that it isn't true that you can change yourself into anything you want.
0: That's ridiculous. You know I can.
1: No, that's just why I'm here. I've heard it, but I've never seen you do it. Now then, here's my proposition. I know where there's a wealthy ruler who will stake all his kingdom and his beautiful daughter on the wager that you can't do this. If you prove to me now that you can, then I'll show you where he is, and you can add all his wealth to your own. Now, will you do it?
0: Well, now that seems like a fair proposition. Certainly I'll do it.
1: Good.
0: What shall the first change be?
1: Let me see. First, change yourself into a lion. Can you do that?
0: Easy. Here I go.
1: Oh, my goodness, you scare me. Oh, well, quick, come back to your natural self.
0: All right. You saw me change to a lion? Now what?
1: Well, could you change yourself into a, say, a nice fat old cow?
0: Nothing to it. Watch.
1: Wow, that's simply wonderful. I never would have believed it.
0: How's that? First a lion, then a cow. Guess that proves it, doesn't it?
1: No, proves a little of it.
0: Oh, what do you mean a little? What more proof do you want?
1: Well, here's what I'm wondering, and it's the most important of all.
0: Now, what more do you want?
1: Well, you can change yourself into all the big animals because you're big yourself. But you know you couldn't change yourself into a tiny one. Now, could you?
0: Of course I could. I can change myself into anything.
1: Well, you couldn't make yourself little. You couldn't change into a mouse, for instance. You know you couldn't.
0: You think not? Watch.
1: Oh, how I've waited for this moment. Wow. That was a nice little midnight supper. Well, I wasn't particularly hungry either. And as for you, Mr. Ogre, where you are now, you can't even change your mind. Well, now to hurry back to my master to tell him the news.
2: Meow!

0: Eric, here's Buttons.
1: Well.
0: Look, Father, here's Puss in Boots.
2: Come in, Buttons. You're just in time for tea.
1: Buttons, where have you been? Did you really call on the ogre?
3: I did, Master, and personally, I had a very nice time.
0: Father, Eric, can I believe my own ears?
2: Did Buttons say that?
1: Oh, yes, Your Majesty. How is it that you talk now, Buttons? It isn't midnight yet.
3: Well, because the ogre is no more.
1: The ogre is dead? How did it happen?
3: Well, a plan I had worked, that's all.
1: What? How on earth did you do it?
3: He changed himself into a mouse and I ate him. And all his wealth, his beautiful castle, well, everything is yours.
1: Do you hear that, my princess? Then I do have something to offer you. Your Majesty, may I have your daughter's hand in marriage?
0: Please, Father, say yes.
2: Well, this is all going too fast for me. First a cat that talks, then you ask for my daughter's
3: hand. No,
0: why, Buttons, what's the matter?
1: What's wrong?
3: Get a hot water bottle. Get two hot water bottles.
0: Get a hot water bottle.
3: No, get some Pepsin.
2: Get some Pepsin.
3: No, Paragoric. Get the Paragoric.
1: Get the Paragoric.
3: Oh, golly.
1: What
3: no.
1: in the world is the matter, Buttons?
3: That ogre, that doggone ogre has changed himself again.
1: Changed himself into what, Buttons? Oh. To what?
3: A stomach ache, and I've got it.

0: Hi, Pretenders.
1: Hi, Uncle Jack.
0: Aladdin and the Wonderful Lamp seems to be one of the all-time favorite Let's Pretend stories.
2: It's one of my favorites, too. And this time, Shaw names our way of traveling.
3: That story's from the Arabian Nights, isn't it?
4: That's right.
3: Then how else could we travel in Arabia except by camels?
0: Right you are! A camel for everyone. Straight across the desert. One, two, three!

0: Once upon a time, in a land far, far east of the Azure Mountains, there lived a widow and her son Aladdin. One day, while in the marketplace, young Aladdin met a mysterious stranger named Maji Tafa. And out of curiosity, he listened to the leather-skinned man's tales of adventure. Well, as our story begins, we find Aladdin and Maji Tafa walking along a little country road.
1: Where does this road lead to, Maji Tafa?
2: It leads to a hidden cave in the depths of wondrous mountains. You see, Aladdin, I've taken quite a liking to you. And now that we're nearly there, I shall tell you a secret. Soon I will show you riches that you never dreamed of.
1: Riches? How came you by them?
2: Oh, that is a long story, Aladdin. But surely this proves my friendship and my affection for you. Do as I ask you. What's the matter?
1: It's a strange thing, but I see my mother's face before me. It's almost as if...
2: Nonsense. That is only a reflection in this magic ring I wear.
1: Oh, what a beautiful ring. And magic, did you say?
2: Aye, Aladdin, magic. If you will do a certain errand for me, the ring will be yours.
1: What is the errand?
2: Listen. In a cave which I shall soon disclose, there is a little brass lamp. It's really not worth anything, but I happen to want it, just for a keepsake. Will you follow my instructions and get it for me?
1: If you will give me the ring, yes, I will.
2: To prove my friendship, here it is. Now then, help me build a fire. Those dead branches over there. That's it. Now, light it. And now watch, for what you're about to see is unknown to any mortal.
1: What makes that yellowish-green flame? It smells so strangely.
2: Magical incense, my dear son. Stand back. Close your ears.
1: I can't breathe. It's terrible. What have you done?
2: The magic incense blew away part of the mountain. Aladdin, your new friend is a man of power.
1: You're more than that. You're a magician. That's what you are. I'm leaving here.
2: Not so fast. To wear my ring, you have an errand to do for me. You promise.
1: Very well. Where is the lamp?
2: Start down this flight of steps, you see.
1: Very well. What then?
2: Pass the gold and silver fruit tree.
1: Yes?
2: On your left, a little jeweled shrine.
1: I see it.
2: On it is the brass lamp.
1: It's burning.
2: Good. Dash the oil out of it. Now, bring it up to me.
1: I'm coming.
2: Be careful not to trip on the stairs.
1: I will be.
2: Don't drop the lamp.
1: I won't. That incense is dreadful. Dreadful.
2: Give me the lamp.
1: Let me out of the passageway and then I will.
2: Don't come up yet. I want some of the gold and silver fruit. Get it.
1: Oh, no. There was no mention of that. I kept my promise. My errand is done. Let me out.
2: Curse you for a fool. Give me the lamp.
1: The lamp is mine until you let me out of this dark passage.
2: I'll show you. Alakadabra tele buche!
1: Oh, where am I? Mother, where are you? It's dark and I can't see. The earth has opened and swallowed me. Oh, that wicked man. Why did I trust him? I shall die down here. And just for a little brass lamp. Brass lamp. Ha! The lamp. Perhaps there is still some oil left in it. I shall see.

0: Yes, master. What is your command?
1: Oh, get away from me. Who are you?
0: I am the slave of the wonderful lamp. What is your command?
1: The slave of the wonderful lamp? I don't understand.
0: You have but to rub the lamp. I appear. And your wish is my command.
1: Well, then if that is true, get me out of this cavern and back safely in my mother's home.
0: Instantly, master.
2: Aladdin! Oh, where in the world did you come from?
1: Mother, I hardly know where to start.
2: What's happened, my son?
1: Mother, look. Watch this little brass lamp.
0: I am the slave of the lamp. What is your command, master?
2: Glory to the skies! What magic is this?
1: It really happened. Then it wasn't a dream.
2: It is a dream. Oh, wake me up, Aladdin. Wake me up.
0: What is your wish, master?
1: Good health. A castle. All the riches we will ever need. Jewels and gold raiment for my little mother.
0: It is as you have commanded, master.
2: Aladdin! How wonderful! You touch the lamp and everything is instantly transformed. My clothes are velvet. Jewels everywhere. Oh, what in the world will happen next?
1: I'll tell you, little mother. Now I am rich, I have something to offer the woman of my dreams. Next, I will try to win the heart of the beautiful Princess Lotus Blossom.
2: Lotus Blossom? But Aladdin, she is a princess. You are a commoner.
1: Princess or peasant, I have worshipped her since first I saw her. Now I will dare tell her so.
2: But you have that lamp person. He could command her.
1: Oh, no. True love is not commanded, little mother. It is given freely. So wish me well, for within the hour, I shall know my fate.
3: Jetta, I want to rest here on the balcony for a while. The moon touches all the earth with silver, and the air is heavy with a strange, sweet fragrance. Leave me, please.
4: But Princess Lotus Blossom, it is against the royal command to leave you unguarded even for a moment.
3: Nonsense. On my own balcony? What possible harm could come to me here? Away with you. I want only the company of the night and the perfume of the flowers.

0: school, princess.
1: Princess Lotus Blossom. Oh, princess.
0: Who called? Answer instantly. Who called me?
1: Don't be frightened, please, lovely princess.
0: I see no one. Who are you? Do you mean me harm? Think twice. One cry will summon the guardsmen.
1: There is no harm in adoration, gentle lady. So there is no need to summon the guards.
0: Do my ears tell me truly? Are you not Aladdin?
1: I am Aladdin, lovely one. May I come up on the balcony?
0: No, of course you can't. Besides, the rose trellis may not hold.
1: I'll risk that, and more.
0: Oh, take care, please. It is a long way to the ground. And since you presume thus far, I want you to arrive in full stature.
1: And so I have. Thank you for letting me come up.
0: I have never known a man of such daring.
1: And I have never known a woman whose beauty blended so perfectly with moonlight and the perfume of midnight.
0: Oh, what a lovely... Do you realize that I am Princess Lotus Blossom, heiress to the Imperial Throne?
1: That is your title, princess. But it is not your title I would know, but your heart.
0: You dare to be so bold?
1: Have I offended? 1,000 pardons, princess. I will go.
0: Oh, no, don't. I mean, the trellis is sure to break if you go that way.
1: Oh, lady, forget your title, the kingdom, forget everything, except that I am a man, and you are a maid, and there is moonlight to show me what dark eyes already say.
0: Oh.
1: Lotus, isn't that true?
0: Oh, I am quite mad, I know, and yet it is true. I thought of no one else since first I saw you in the marketplace.
1: Beloved, I would give my life for you.
0: Oh, but Aladdin, my father, he will never consent.
1: Lotus, that can be arranged. You have said you love me. Now, because I am the luckiest man in the world, I have a plan which concerns a wonderful lamp. By its help, I think I can convince your father that I will be a worthy son-in-law.
0: I don't understand.
1: Don't try. Just leave the rest to me. And now, until I have his permission to claim you before the world, good night, my Lotus Blossom, my love, my life.
0: Good night.

0: curse the charms that would not work for me. Slave.
1: Yes, my master.
0: Have you the blood of an hour-old pigeon as I ordered?
1: It is here, master.
0: Put it over the fire. Al Kadabra Tal Boucher Kesko Mancho! Where is he? Where is Aladdin and the wonderful lamp? Magic of 1,000 years, tell me. Slave.
1: Yes, master.
0: At last it works. The crystal ball says he's married to a princess living in... Come, little Christian, tell me. Living in Talravia. At last I have it. Now to change myself into the east wind and get there. And then, magic crystal, we will even the score.
2: Having discovered that Aladdin is living in a far-off country, Majitappa made evil plans to recover the magical lamp. But now, let's look in at the marble palace of Aladdin and his beloved wife, Lotus Blossom.
0: New lamp for old. New lamp for old.
3: Jetta? Yes, madam? I hear a peddler in the street. Open the door and find out what he's saying.
4: Yes, madam.
0: New lamp for old. New lamp for old.
4: He's saying new lamp for old, your highness.
3: Oh, no. How stupid. Wait a minute. My husband Aladdin used to have a funny little old lamp. Now, where did I see it? Here it is. Let's see if the man is really serious. Peddler!
0: Yes, madam?
3: Here's an old lamp. Will you really trade me a new one for it?
0: Of course, madam. Here is one.
3: And there is the old one.
0: At last. Once more, the lamp is mine.
3: Jetta, what's the matter with him? What's he doing?

0: am the slave of the lamp.
1: Get a look in the smoke of the incense. Oh, what have I done?
0: Master, what is your command?
2: Take this castle, this woman and me, to the farthest corner of the world where Aladdin will never see us again. Obey me.
0: Yes, master.

0: Aladdin, my son, you must not grieve like this. 3 days and nights you have not eaten nor slept.
1: Tell me what I do not know, mother. Tell me what has become of my precious wife, my lovely lotus blossom.
0: Oh, if I only could. But you must eat. See how thin you have grown. Why, the ring on your hand is almost falling off. Why, Aladdin, look. The ring. There is a strange shadow in that ring. Look, it is the face of Lotus Blossom.
1: The ring, the magical ring. I'd forgotten I had it. Oh, Lotus Blossom, I touch your beloved face. Look, Mother.
2: I am the slave of the ring.
1: What do I hear? You are...
2: I am the slave of the ring.
1: Of the ring as well as the lamp?
2: Only those who have the ring know of the lamp. I am the slave of the ring.
0: Oh, Allah be praised. Allah be kind. Allah.
2: What is your desire?
1: Take me to my lotus blossom.
2: Instantly, master.
0: From this monster. Don't let this hateful ceremony, this mockery, take place. Oh, Aladdin.
3: Poor Princess Lotus Blossom.
0: Jetta, did you get me the vial of poison?
3: Yes, Princess Lotus Blossom. It is here, but oh, I beg you on my knees not to take your own life.
0: Not until all hope is gone. But rather than let this magician touch me, I prefer death by my own hand.
4: Look, madam.
3: The curtains move.
4: Someone's there. Who is there?
0: Answer.
1: It's Aladdin.
0: Oh, my husband.
1: Lotus, at last I found you. Oh, my dear.
0: Oh, my beloved. Oh, how did you find me?
1: There is no time to tell you now. Where is the lamp I gave you?
0: The magician has the lamp, and he will kill you if he finds you here. Oh, what shall we do?
3: I have the poison you asked for, Mother. There is the answer.
0: Oh, yes.
1: What would you do with poison, Lotus, dear?
0: I had planned to kill myself rather than let him touch me.
3: He is coming. Madam, Tajitaba is in the hall.
0: Aladdin, quickly. What shall I do? He must not see you.
1: Nephthir, Jetta.
3: Yes, my lord.
1: Put the poison in his glass of wine. Lotus Blossom.
0: Yes.
1: Pretend you have changed toward him. Then offer a toast. Jetta, work quickly.
0: Oh, yes. I will do it.
3: The poison is in this glass, madam.
0: All right. Quickly. Conceal yourself, Aladdin. There, behind the curtain.
1: Be calm, beloved. For my sake, be calm.
5: I enter without being announced, my dear lady. But what does it matter? Tonight you will be my bride. After that, we shall live happily ever after. Yes?
0: As you wish, my lord. And welcome. Jetta, the wine. Come, I offer you.

0: Everything grows black. I can't breathe. What was in the wine?
1: You'll never live to know, you beast.
0: Oh, curse you. You poisoned me. I'm dying. Curse you. Oh. Oh.
1: Aladdin. Aladdin, come to me.
2: And curse you, you monster.
1: Oh, he's dead.
3: Oh, thank heaven.
1: Amen to that, madam.
2: And now we must get away before his evil slaves discover this.
1: He has the lamp. What can we do?
4: Here it is, in his pocket, madam.
2: Get it, Jetta. Give it to me.
4: Here is the lamp, sir.
2: Wonderful. Slave of the lamp, come to me.

0: flame of the lamp. What is your desire?
1: Free this castle of its enemies. Remove all trace of the beast Majitapa, and whirl us back to the safety of our own country and our own people.
0: It is as you command.
1: Come, Lotus Blossom. We fly through the clouds back to home and happiness forever after.

0: Hello, pretenders.
1: Hello, Uncle Ted.
0: Sean, how do we travel to our magic land?
2: How about on pogo sticks?
0: All righty. Emily, can you take care of the magic to supply each of us with a bouncing pogo stick?
3: Sure thing. A pogo stick for all. One, two, three.
0: Okay, everybody. Ready?
4: Yeah.
0: Let's bounce up into the air straight for Let's Pretend, Dubin the Physician, and Point North.
5: Once upon a time in the land of Maduro, it was the custom for a prince to marry before he could become king. But Prince Abdul wasn't ready to prepare for the throne.
6: But my dear prince, you don't understand the situation. Here is your father, the king, gravely ill. We feel there's no hope for his recovery. What would happen to the kingdom then?
7: Yes, prince, supposing he should die and you're not already established as the king.
6: Take the throne now. Your father will be angry, of course, but he's always that way. We need you, Prince Abdul.
8: No, counselor. I have no wish to be king before I have to. And if someone wants the job more than I, they can have it.
7: But, Prince Abdul, you have a duty.
8: A duty? Always you and my father preach duty to me. What do? You order things not for the good of the people, but as you want them. You're always suspecting someone of black treachery or disloyalty. You trust no one, and no one trusts or believes either of you. If that's your idea of duty, it isn't mine. If you are really interested in the good of your kingdom, why not find a cure for my father?
7: How, Abdul?
8: Why not offer gold? All our gold, if necessary, for the physician who can cure my father. There must be someone gifted with unusual power to heal. Search for him. Find him.
7: How?
6: Yes, how?
8: Send messengers throughout the land. Let them tell of 1,000 bags of gold to the physician who can heal my father. Then, on a day set apart, we will give a big festival. Then all the physicians gathered here will try their skill with my father. How is that?
7: I think it's an excellent idea. When should it be? Let's set the festival for 2 months from today. We can surely cover the whole kingdom by that time.
8: By sending many messengers, I think you can.
6: 2 months from today, then. I will go immediately.

0: confounded pain. Will it never stop? Oh, my head.
1: Good morning, your royal highness.
0: Who dares to laugh at the king? Oh, but you. How dare you laugh at the king? How dare you?
1: Oh, father, calm down and listen. We are going to have you well.
0: Me? Well? How? A miracle?
1: Perhaps. But already the messengers are getting their instructions, and soon they will start out with the news that 1,000 bags of gold will be given to the person who can heal you. Although I think if you would control your temper, you wouldn't need a physician.
0: There you go. Oh, my foot! Young man, you need a lesson. You're always crossing me. You dare to advise me, the king. That's gone far enough. So, I have chosen your bride, young man. What's more, you'll be married the same day I am healed.
1: And who is the unfortunate bride, please?
0: Eloise, daughter of my neighbor, the Italian Duke of Guvario.
1: That washed-out-looking girl with the garlic breath.
0: Hush! You'll marry her and take over the duties of the heir to my throne as soon as I can send for her.
1: I'll make a bargain with you, father.
0: Well? No, you'll do as I say. I'm not in your bargain. What is it?
1: Just this. Let me take the girl of my own choice, and I will. I'll surprise you with my sweet disposition if I can marry her.
0: Who is she? From what noble family is she?
1: I don't know her name.
0: You don't know? Oh!
1: I don't know her name. I don't even know that she would have me. I have never spoken to her yet.
0: What kind of foolishness is this? The heir to the throne asking if he may wed a girl he doesn't even know. Where did you see her?
1: I have watched her in the woods. Daily I ride by her shrine in the forest.
0: Oh, father, she is lovely.
1: I've wanted to speak, and I was afraid she would be frightened. Oh, father, she's lovely.
0: Enough of this. You'll marry the Italian Duke's daughter, or I'm a stuffed pelican.
1: Very well, stuffed pelican. I'm off for a ride.
0: What did he... Stuffed pelican?

0: Dear fairy godmother, wherever you are, I'm praying to you again. What shall I do? I'm in love, so deeply in love with Prince Abdul. I, Constance, a peasant girl, dare to lift my eyes and offer my heart to a prince. It can't be, godmother. And yet it must, for I shall die if I can't find some way to make him return my love. Help me, fairy godmother. Tell me what to do.
1: Constance, don't be frightened.
0: Oh, it's you, my prince. I mean, your royal highness. I am Constance. I was here before the shrine of... Oh, how long have you been here?
1: Not nearly long enough. Oh, Constance, why can't you be the daughter of the Duke of Guvario?
0: But why do you say that?
1: I wish I could explain, but just now I can't. But I have a plan. I'll be riding this way again soon. Until then, I kiss your hand, my dear. Goodbye.
0: Oh, I can hardly believe that it really happened. Oh, dear fairy godmother, can it be? Will he love me, do you think? He showed no sign. He was gentle. He kissed my hand, but does he love me? What can I do?
2: Peace, my daughter. There is a way. Listen to me. Soon a marvelous physician will come to the palace. Go to him. Tell him of your love. Instruct him to make a love potion for you. Give it to the prince. Ask him to drink to your health. And the moment he does, he will fall in love with you. He will move heaven and earth to win you. You will be Queen Constance ere the harvest moon wanes. The love potion cannot fail.
0: Oh, did I dream that I heard a voice? Or was it my fairy godmother? No matter. I remember what was said. A love potion. The marvelous physician. Very well.

0: my head. Oh, confound this idea. Nobody gives a hoot whether I'm sick or well. Oh, how many more of these blasted doctors are there?
1: Only one, Your Highness. Shall we let him talk with you?
0: Yes, yes, let's get it over with. Secretary, get him in here.
2: Yes, sire. Boy, send him in.
3: Duban, the physician. Make way for Duban, the physician.
0: Is this the only one who hasn't yet poked and prodded me?
4: Greetings, O King.
0: Never mind the greetings. Can you make me well? Can you stop the aches and pains and drive out the fever? That's what I want to know.
4: Yes, Your Majesty. If you will do as I say, to the last letter.
0: I will. I'll do anything to get rid of these troubles and the rest of the stupid doctors as well. What do I have to take?
4: Nothing, sire.
0: Nothing? What silly thing is this?
4: I have prepared the bowling yard, Your Highness. If you will come with me now and play a game of bowls, you will...
0: Me? Play a game of bowls?
4: Let me explain. You see, sire, I do not give medicines inwardly, but I have within myself strange powers and a knowledge of herbs that is known only to me. I have rubbed certain herbs over the bowling balls that you will use in playing. As you play, you will absorb these into your system. At a certain time, I will have you stop the game, return to your royal suite, where my assistants have a steaming bath of more herbs ready. You will absorb them, and you will emerge from the bath completely healed.
0: Well, I've nothing to lose. And if what you say is true, then why, the reward is yours. Yes, and more. If you heal me, I shall make you my highest counselor, as well as my favorite court physician.
4: You are gracious, sire. Shall we start for the bowling green?
0: Oh, I don't feel much like playing, but all right. Lead the way. Counselor, and you, secretary, yes, you are witness to this strange procedure.
5: Yes, sir.
6: Did you hear what he said, secretary? That if he were healed, he would make Duban the Lord High Counselor and his favorite? Well, then, what becomes of us?
2: I wonder. If you are replaced, then I will be too.
6: Of course. We will have to work fast if we're to stop this plan. But we must, even if we have to do away with this Duban.
2: You're right. We haven't a moment to lose. Come.
0: Look, I am healed. The fever is gone. And see, my skin is smooth as a child's. There isn't a scar. Abdul, the physician has healed me. Duban has made me well.
7: Father, I truly rejoice. And now, reward him as you promised.
0: Secretary!
2: Yes, Your Majesty.
0: Where is Duban, the physician?
2: Walking outside the gates of the palace with a young girl, sire.
0: A young girl?
2: Yes, sire. They were deep in talk, and she seemed to be asking him for something.
0: Well, keep a sharp lookout for him. When he returns to the palace, I will reward him with 1,000 bags of gold. Remember, as soon as Duban returns, send him to me.
8: I am so very deeply in love with Prince Abdul, to be honest with you. I have no earthly right to hope to win his love, and yet I will die if I do not.
4: Does he care for you, daughter?
8: Oh, no, sir. You see, he's only seen me once, or that is, spoken to me.
4: Mm-hmm. How did he act at that time?
8: Why, gentle. You see, I was praying to my fairy godmother, and suddenly I looked up, and there he stood listening to me.
4: Did he hear all that you said?
8: I'm afraid he did.
4: Have you seen his father, the king?
8: Yes, and when I think of him, my heart stops beating. He would never consent. Why, it's known in all parts of the kingdom that he is urging Prince Abdul to marry Eloise of Gubaria.
4: And so, daughter?
8: Well, you see, sir, I thought if you would make the love potion and it worked, why, then the prince would defy his father and we could wed. And then, sir, I would be such a devoted wife that the king would have to take me as a dutiful daughter and forgive us.
4: All right, my daughter. Here is your love potion. When you see the prince, give it to him. Don't tell him what it's for. Just give it and ask that when he drinks his tea, to add this jasmine fragrance to the cup.
8: Oh, physician, are you sure it will work?
4: Surely. Whoever drinks this potion never fails to seek the one who gave it. It draws them to the giver. They cannot resist.
8: Oh, thank you, sir. I will pray that he rides by the shrine today so that I may give it to him.
4: May Cupid attend you.

0: What is it, Paige?
1: May it please your highness?
0: Well, well?
1: The Lord High Counselor is waiting without.
0: What's he want?
1: Why, sir, the secretary is with him, and they wish to speak with you.
0: Oh, all right. Let them come in.
1: Enter, Counselor.
2: Thank you for seeing us, Your Majesty.
0: Well, Counselor, how does it seem to have a king that's perfectly well?
2: Your Majesty, are you sure you are healed?
0: Certainly I am. Look at me. Of course I will. What do you suppose I gave the marvelous physician 1,000 bags of gold for? Why do you think I'm making him my favorite advisor if he didn't cure me?
2: That is just what we want to talk to you about, sire. You see, word has come to us that Dubin is a spy.
0: What's this?
2: Yes, sire. He's been sent by our ancient enemies, the Baltrovians, to destroy you.
0: Why, this is absurd. You think so, sire? Then listen. The Baltrovians plan to invade our kingdom. This Dubin has been sent on to find our weakest points, to find our strength, the size of our armies, and when he learns it all, he goes back, and he will be made the Baltrovian king's high counselor. Where did you find this out? Why,
2: our sacred word has been not to tell even you, sire, until Dubin has been put to death.
0: This isn't sense, men. If he is a spy, why should he heal me? Why should he make me well only to kill me?
2: Don't you see his plan, sire? You say you are well?
0: Certainly, I seem to be.
3: On the surface, perhaps, but don't you see he's driven it all inside? All the poison is going into your bloodstream, sire. He's slowly poisoning you.
0: By heaven, can this be true? I don't feel as well today as yesterday.
3: You are thinner, too. Oh, sire, this Dubin is a magician, not a doctor. He's plotting to take your life.
0: I think you're right.
2: Of course we are. We are your servants, sire. We think only of your good. For days we have neither eaten or slept until we had run this information to its source and found it to be true.
0: Good work, gentlemen. Arrest this Dubin. 3 days from now in the public square, Dubin's head comes off. You hear me? His head comes off.
2: Yes, sire. We hear. You are right.
3: You are right, sire.
0: Order the soldiers to seize this man. Throw him in the dungeons. Tell the town crier. I want all the people of the land to see how I treat a spy and a traitor. See that my orders are carried out instantly.
4: Do I look all right? I must be my prettiest today, for the prince will soon ride by. Oh, help me to be clever and give him the love potion as Dubin told me to. Listen, is that the sound of his horse's feet? Oh, I'm so excited, I can't tell if it's his horse or the mad beating of my own heart. No, it is he. He's coming. Oh.
5: How do you do, Constance?
4: How do you do, Prince Abdul?
5: This is a very pretty little shrine.
4: I've had it since I was a little girl.
5: This looks like a treasure chest.
4: It is. I keep all my treasures here. Even my first doll is in here, see?
5: But that isn't a doll. It's just a painted stick.
4: How dare you criticize my child? Of course that's a doll, and I love it. And here is something I would like to give to you.
5: What is it?
4: It's a something for your tea.
5: But suppose I don't drink tea?
4: Oh, you must. I mean, just today, won't you?
5: On one condition.
4: What is it?
5: If you will stroll with me toward the palace gates.

0: and tell me more about yourself?
1: I'd be happy to stroll with you.
0: Will you lead my horse?
1: I'd love to. May I?
0: Why, Paget will be flattered, won't you? There, you see, he's in favor of it. Shall we go?
1: Yes. I didn't realize how far we'd walk.
0: No, I. We are at the gates of the palace.
1: Prince Abdul, it's truly a lovely place.
0: You see the big tower with the huge golden window frame?
1: Yes.
0: That is my father's suite. It is he at the window there now.
1: Oh, I am afraid. Will he be angry?
0: Angry?
1: Why, yes. After all, you are a prince, and here you are walking in the dusty road with a peasant maid. Won't he resent that?
0: Perhaps he will. Let's see. Father! Oh, your royal highness!
1: Oh, he sees us. Oh, I'm going.
0: Don't be frightened. I want him to.
1: Well, he's angry. I can see it from here. I'm going. Goodbye. Oh, don't forget the tea.
2: Pardon, Prince Abdul.
0: What is it, Paige?
2: Your father, the king, wants you to join him in his suite immediately.
0: Very well, I'll go. Oh, boy, take my horse and then order me my tea. I will have it with my father. It's near tea time, isn't it?
2: Yes, Your Highness. Tea is at 4. It's 10 minutes to the hour.
0: Very well. Well, Father, you wanted me?
3: What is this I see from my window? My son, Prince Abdul, walking like a peasant through the town, a foolish girl leading his horse, and both arm in arm like silly schoolchildren, and you, a prince?
0: Even a prince is human, Father.
2: Tea is served, Your Highness.
0: Ah, let's have it. I'm hungry. You want sugar, Father?
3: Certainly I want sugar.
0: There you are. Yeah. Did you notice the girl, Father?
3: Certainly I noticed her. Who could help it? Young man, how many times must I tell you, this tea is hot, that you are engaged to marry the Princess Eloise?
0: Oh, so I am. I forgot. Very well, then I am to marry the princess. When?
3: Now, what does this mean? 1 minute you will, the next you won't. It will serve you right to make you marry a commoner. Then you'd see just how lucky you are. That's a good idea.
0: What is, Father?
3: That's a good idea. Tomorrow you marry a commoner, a peasant girl. That one I saw you with just now. That's it. You'll marry her tomorrow.
0: Oh, Father, I couldn't. Why, I don't know her. I couldn't marry a girl like that.
3: That's enough. You've tried my patience too far. Boy! Where is that page boy?
4: Yes, sire.
3: Oh, there you are. Run after that girl you just saw with His Highness the Prince, and tell her to attend me here tomorrow. Quickly!
4: Yes, sire.
0: Well, Father, since you wish it, I will obey you. I promise you.
3: Promise me? I demand it! That peasant girl will be your bride tomorrow. Now, here's something else. I found out that Dubin is a spy.
0: Mm-hmm.
3: Tomorrow, just before your wedding, by the way, he's to be beheaded in the public square. What do you think of that?
0: Oh, I think it very terrible. How can you be so unfair? Dubin is no spy. He's a kindly old gentleman and a marvelous doctor who healed you. You're making a horrible mistake, Father.
3: There you go again, always crossing me. Tomorrow, two things will take place, young man. Your wedding and the execution of Dubin, the physician.
0: Very well, Father. Must it be the peasant girl?
3: Yes, the one I saw just now. You'll marry her tomorrow. I like it.
0: All right, Father, I will.
5: He's going to be executed today.
3: Well, come on, what's holding up the execution?
6: Your Highness, we have asked Dubin if he has any last requests, and he says he has. He wants to speak with you.
3: Very well, bring it here. This way, Dubin.
7: Well, King, I am here. Can nothing move you to pity? Can you not believe your own eyes?
0: Father, I beg of you, don't do this wicked thing.
3: No more of that. You die here and now.
7: Very well, sire. I am an old man. I have lived my life. I do not fear to die, but this much I ask of you.
3: Well, I'm waiting.
7: Because of my understanding of things never written or spoken, I will be able to talk after my head is off. Will you swear that you'll place my head near you after it leaves my body, and that you will do as I direct?
3: Well, that sounds tricky.
7: It is very simple, King. Here is a book. I would ask you to hold it, and after my head comes off, just do as I will tell you.
3: That does sound simple. All right, I promise.
7: Very well. All right, executioner. I am ready. Drop the sword.
8: I want to hear what the head says. All right, Duban, what do I do?
9: Open the pages of the book slowly, one at a time.
8: All right. One, two. There's nothing here. The pages stick together.
9: Moisten your finger, then they will turn.
8: All right. Three, four, five. All blank so far. They all stick.
9: Moisten your finger again.
8: All right. Six, seven. Still they stick. Yes. I know what to do. Eight.
9: Once more.
8: All right. Ah, there's something to read at last.
9: Read what is written on the ninth page.
8: The pages of this book have been spread with poison. Each time you moistened your finger, you carried death to your lips with your own hand. You are dying. Oh, I'm poisoned. You murderer. I'm dying.
9: You have brought it on yourself. You believed everything but the truth. You failed as a king, as a friend, as a man.
8: I'm dying. Forgive me. Oh.
0: My poor misguided father. Justice has finally overtaken him. Perhaps in the next world he will try to undo the harm he has done here. Soldiers, take him to the palace.
6: Your Royal Highness, King of Maduro, the wedding chimes are ringing. Shall we obey your father's last command? Will you marry the peasant girl?
0: Yes, Counselor.
1: Abdo, why do you suppose your father chose me? I might as well confess I gave you a love potion for your tea because I wanted so to have you fall in love with me. But I can't understand why the king should make this demand.
0: Constance, dearest, I knew you had given me a love potion.
1: You knew?
0: Yes, my sweet.
1: Oh, Abdul, I meant no harm, but that still does not explain the king.
0: Well, you see, my dear, I didn't need the love potion. I was already in love with you. But when I took you to the palace that day, I wanted my father to like you. I took pains that the king should see you. Then I gave the love potion to him. That's why he demanded the marriage. And now, my dear, come, ring the bells. Tell the people that Constance is Queen of Man.

0: Pretend.
1: Hello, pretenders.
2: Hello, Uncle Ted.
1: You know, this time, our story is a legend from Greek mythology.
3: It must be all about gods and goddesses.
1: Yes, and one of those gods was Orpheus, whose magic music launched a ship. So it's my idea that we should get right on to Let's Pretend and travel there by having our own magical music to launch our ship and plow straight through the briny deep.
4: Can I arrange for the magic?
1: Sure, Lance.
4: Swell. One, two, three.
3: We're moving.
1: Magical harp, play on.

0: Once upon a time, there was a fabulous region beyond the sapphire of the Aegean Sea. Here dwelt the gods and goddesses of their times. Perhaps the best known of all these unusual inhabitants was an ageless centaur named Chiron. Chiron, with the massive head and shoulders of a man and the lithe, rippling body of a magnificent white horse. He was unexcelled as a teacher, and sooner or later, all the heroes of their time came to learn from his great wisdom. Our story begins in his mountain cave, where a favorite pupil, Prince Jason by name, awaits Chiron's arrival.
1: Chiron!
2: Well, Jason, you are ready to leave me for your great adventure.
1: Yes, Master. But I wanted your final counsel and farewell blessing.
2: Jason, you have been an earnest student. Your father would have been proud of you.
1: Thank you, Master.
2: You are now well versed in all I could teach you. No one can outride you, that I know, for you have learned it on my own broad back. And in addition to your vast knowledge of medicine, you are a master of the sword and spear. Now then, what do you set as your goal?
1: First, Master, I wish to reclaim my father's throne, which the wicked King Peleus stole from him.
2: A long but worthy adventure. I know of only one other more hazardous than that.
1: And that is what, good Chiron?
2: To restore the sacred Golden Fleece to the kingdom of Thessaly.
1: The Golden Fleece. As I recall, it once covered a brave ram who carried 2 royal children over land and sea to save their lives, but gave his own in the effort. That is right, isn't it?
2: Aye. He carried them to the distant kingdom of Colchis before he fell exhausted. And as he died, his fleece was turned into gold. And to this day, it is the highest emblem of strength and courage.
1: Tell me, Chiron, to secure it then is such a difficult mission?
2: Only youth would presume to ask that question.
1: Then, good centaur, my master, perhaps that will be my second task.
2: I am exceedingly proud of you, Jason. And may the gods favor you as I think they will.
1: Now, your blessing, esteemed Chiron.
2: I pray you, stand here at the door of my cave until I am out of sight. I want to remember you as a dear part of my home and my life. Farewell, my son.

0: poor, frightened little lad. I think Jason fears to get his golden sandals wet. Perhaps he wishes his master Chiron were here to brave the swollen stream for him.
1: My curiosity is greater than my resentment, good mother. How is it that you know my name and that the centaur Chiron is my teacher?
0: I know many things, Jason. And since you plan to cross the stream, I wish to cross too. So take me on your back.
1: What a mysterious person you are. These great brown eyes of yours seem to hold the wisdom of the whole world in their depths. So come, onto my back then, and across the stream we'll go.
0: The course you take is a wise one. Watch the uprooted tree there.
1: Oh, curse the thing.
0: What now, Jason?
1: My sandal, it's wedged between the rocks, and I've lost it.
0: From this I know the whole story. You go to Iolcus. Your purpose? To bid the wicked King Pelias give up your father's throne.
1: You grow more and more amazing.
0: Your amazement will be nothing compared to that of King Pelias. Just wait until he sees the strong youth with only one golden sandal. Now I will go with you to the court to meet King Pelias.

0: Well, good mother, you seem to have arrived at the court of King Pelias on a holiday.
1: Aye, Jason, and all faces are turned toward the shore.
0: Citizen, pardon, citizen.
2: Yes, stranger?
0: Tell me, please, why are all the people dressed in holiday attire? And where are they going?
2: Why, young man, and your mother, I presume. Our king, good Pelias, is about to make a burnt offering to his father, Neptune, king of the sea.
1: The mills of the gods, Jason.
0: What do you mean, good mother?
1: Before all his kingdom, you will confront your enemy.
0: Leonti, look, he wears but one sandal.
2: At last, Philip, the one-sandaled man has come.
1: Never mind him, Jason. Inquire as to King Pelias.
0: Where is your king, fellow?
3: There, on the shore, where the smoke rises.
1: Yonder is King Pelias. Approach him, Jason.
0: Your Majesty.
4: Who are you? And how dare you interrupt the ceremony of sacrifice?
0: It was not I, Your Majesty. Your subjects raised this tumult because I lost a sandal in the stream, and therefore one foot happens to be bare.
2: You see, it is true, Leonti.
1: The king turns white with fear, Jason.
4: Pray, what is...

0: your name?
1: My name is Jason, sire. Pupil of the centaur Chiron.
0: Your Majesty, it is he.
2: I have heard that Chiron is a wise teacher. Let me discover how much you profited by his teaching.
1: I shall do my best to answer, Your Majesty.
2: The Talking Oak has said there is a youth with one golden sandal who seeks my throne. What would you do, brave Jason, with such a man if he were to appear?
1: If I were king, I would demand that the youth with one golden sandal prove his courage and his right to my throne. I would send him in search of the Golden Fleece.
2: Well said, my wise Jason. And since I am the king, I command you, at the peril of your life, bring me the sign of the right of kings. Bring me the Golden Fleece.
1: I go, Your Majesty. If I fail, you will not see me again. But if I return with this marvelous emblem, you will then descend from your throne and present me with your crown and scepter.
2: I shall keep them safely until your return.

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1: Address your next questions to the talking oak.
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4: 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Your adventure begins.
0: My deep gratitude, O prophet. Is that all?
5: No. Cut me off, Jason. Cut me off.
0: Who speaks?
5: I do. The branch of the tree nearest you. Cut me off.
0: But your voice, is it that of the old lady who brought me here?
5: Perhaps it is. Who knows? Cut me off. Do as I say.
0: Very well.
5: Now then, carve me into a figurehead for the prow of your ship. I will then be able to advise you when you are far out to sea.
1: Well spoken, good woman. And now, Jason, remember my words, and may good fortune attend you.
6: And so, with 49 of the bravest heroes of Greece, Jason began his dangerous voyage. Saved many times from danger, yes, even death, by the advice of the talking oak, we find him now safely landed at Colchis, the shrine of the Golden Fleece, in the throne room of the king.
7: I greet you cordially, Jason. Princess Medea, make our guest welcome.
8: You do Colchis great honor, Prince Jason. Never before has hero triumphed over the hazards of such a long and dangerous voyage.
9: You are generous, Medea.
7: Oh, what my daughter says is true, Jason. Now tell me, is your voyage for pleasure, or do you seek to discover new lands?
9: The purpose of my visit is twofold. Or perhaps I should say, since I have seen the lovely Princess Medea, my business is twofold, my pleasure boundless.
8: Your gallantry, Prince Jason, is equaled only by the swiftness of your decision.
7: If you will pardon the interruption, Medea, you were saying, Prince Jason, the purpose of your visit?
9: Sire, I will be completely frank with you. I seek to regain my father's throne, which King Peleus wrongfully took from him. Peleus has sworn he will give back the crown and scepter to me if I return with the divine symbol of kingship, the Golden Fleece. With your gracious permission, sire, I beg to execute that sacred mission.
8: Well, father, if you will pardon the interruption, the nature of Jason's visit must considerably change the color of his welcome.
7: Not at all, providing he can meet the requirements. Are you prepared for that, Jason?
9: I am quite aware that they are dangerous, your majesty. But I do not know exactly what they are.
7: Then I will be happy to tell you. First, you must tame and harness my fire-breathing black bulls, the gift of Vulcan, the fire god. Should you escape their fiery breath, you will meet the deadliest enemy yet encountered. The prize you seek hangs in a tree. Wrapped around its trunk is a dragon whose fiery and white-hot fangs reach outward 40 lengths. If you succeed in slaying the scaly beast, then the Golden Fleece is yours. Well, the banquet in your honor is at sundown. Until then, I leave you to the tender care of Princess Medea.
8: Well, Jason, is your business still twofold and your pleasure boundless?
9: Since I looked into the depths of your great brown eyes, Medea, my purpose is strengthened a thousandfold.
8: You have no fear, then?
9: Only that you would deny me the warmth of your smile.
8: By my soul, you are a man, Jason, worthy of a reward which you shall have. When the shadows of midnight hide the moon, I will be waiting for you at the sundial.
9: Tigress or woman, sainted or bedeviled, where your dark eyes lead, I will follow.

0: Jason, have you been waiting long?
1: Medea, at last. It seems a dozen moons have come and gone since last I looked upon your wondrous face. Empress of my world, let me hold you close.
0: Nay, Jason, later there will be time for soft words. But now, if you would secure the golden fleece and regain your father's throne, you face the gravest test of all your life. Look, beyond the wall there are two fire-breathing bulls. See, the flame from their nostrils lights up the whole meadow. How do you propose to yoke them and still live?
1: May the gods grant me the speed of lightning. If I escape their breath, I shall take each bull by the horn and twist him to my will.
0: Oh, my Jason of the bold heart. That is what I wanted to hear. Look you, here is a charmed ointment. Apply it to your body now, and their fiery breath will not even scorch.
1: Medea, you are then what I've suspected all the time. A sorceress.
0: Aye. Art learned from my gifted aunt, a great enchantress named Circe. Oh, and I could tell you more. The old woman whom you carried across the stream and led you to the talking oak is known to me.
1: I should have known those great eyes of the old woman who guided me. Now you stand again before me, young and beautiful Medea.
0: You are ready. Go now. I will follow. The bulls are waiting. The gods smile on you, Jason.
1: Breathe your fire, stout fellows. And me, will you? Come on. There. Now the other. And there.
0: Bravo! Oh, Jason, you have tamed them. Let go their horns now. They will follow, gentle as lambs.
1: And now, Medea, the golden fleece and the dragon. Where are they?
0: Listen.
1: I hear a violent roar and hissing sound, but see nothing.
0: Look yonder, through the trees.
1: By the crown of Jupiter, the dragon!
0: Careful, careful. He can reach 40 lengths. Stand back, Jason.
1: I fear him not. My spear is ready, and I charge.
0: Jason, stay. No need.

0: to prove your courage further. Enchantment is as useful in this case, and quicker too. Now you have need for swift action. In this jeweled box is an incense. When the dragon reaches this way again, I shall release it. He will fall to the ground, senseless with sleep. Watch out! Here comes his head. And now, the incense.
1: It is as you said. And now what, wondrous woman?
0: Come, part the branches of the tree above the coils of the dragon.
1: Like this? Medea, the golden fleece. Oh, splendid, magnificent golden fleece.
0: Take it down quickly, Jason.
1: It is mine. Thanks to you, Medea, the golden fleece is mine. Now I shall return to Colchis.
0: You haven't a moment to lose. My father, the king, is angry. He plans to burn your ship and put your comrades to the sword. So hasten. Below us is the harbor. Your ship, the Argo, and your brave crew await you. Wave to them. Tell them you have completed your mission.
1: Medea, with your help, I have captured the golden fleece, royal emblem of all the kingdom. Now make my triumph complete. 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
0: My king and my lord. Our destinies are forever joined together. Lead, and Medea follows.
1: Crew of the Argo, we won! See? The golden fleece is mine!

0: 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This evening's shows were entitled Puss and Boots, Aladdin and His Lamp, Duban the Physician, and Golden Fleece. These shows had no air dates. 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This is Sarah saying, thanks for listening. Till then, have a great one.
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This is Christopher. Welcome to Audio Theater for Sunday, June 21st, the first day of summer, 2026. 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This evening's titles will be First Professional Appearance, Canada Dry Program, First Show, Outstanding Achievements of 1932 Review, and Bertha, the Sewing Machine Girl. These shows originally aired back on the evenings of May 2nd and 12th, 1932, and January 1st and 22nd, 1933, respectively. Jack, Don, Mary, Rochester, and the gang will have you rolling on the floor with laughter momentarily. Enjoy this evening's presentation.

0: Great Canada Dry, the campaign of ginger ale, presents a series of programs to advertise the new made-to-order Canada Dry, which you can now buy by the glass at drugstores and soda fountains. This series will feature George Olson and his music, Miss Ethel Chute, the star of many Broadway successes, and that suave comedian, dry humorist, and famous master of ceremonies, Jack Benny.
1: Thank you, Mr. Thorgerson. That's pretty good from a man who doesn't even know me. Ladies and gentlemen, this is Jack Benny talking and making my first appearance on the air professionally. By that I mean I'm finally getting paid, which, of course, will be a great relief to my creditors. I don't know why I'm here. I'm supposed to be a sort of a master of ceremonies and tell you all the things that will happen, which would happen anyway. I must introduce the different artists who could easily introduce themselves and also talk about the Canada Dry made-to-order by the glass, which is a waste of time, as you know all about it. You drink it, like it, and don't want to hear about it. So, ladies and gentlemen, a master of ceremonies is really a fellow who is unemployed and gets paid for it. I think you will like the entertainment arranged for tonight, I hope. Of course, I haven't seen any of the program myself, but I've spoken to the artists individually. They seem to think it's awfully good. The first number will be a selection by George Olson and his orchestra. I think this being our first program together, it is no more than fair that I have you meet Mr. Olson personally. He's really a very charming fellow and one of the few directors who comes to and from his work on roller skates. That's perhaps the silliest thing that I'll say all night, I think. I might add that Mr. Olson is very, very handsome. I told you, George, I'd get that in. But as long as we are both on the air, of course, I won't have to worry about that. Oh, George, come here. I want you to say hello to the folks.
2: Hello, everybody.
1: That was George Olson, ladies and gentlemen. He rehearsed that speech all week. You know, this is really all play with George. He doesn't have to work at all. I might say that Mr. Olson is one of the wealthiest conductors in America. You know what I mean. He owns his own car. Of course, the other boys are in debt, too. George, what kind of a car have you?
2: A Saxon.
1: A what?
2: A Saxon.
1: A Saxon, huh? Well, it was my fault for bringing it up at all. Is it a new one?
2: Oh, yes, a very late model.
1: I see. Well, you must have been in this country a long time now, haven't you, Georgia?
2: Yeah, say, by the way, Jack, what kind of a car have you?
1: Me? I have a bicycle built for two. I mean, now, you can't go back any further than that, I think. Well, Georgia, I think we ought to get started. What's the first number?
2: I beg your pardon, mademoiselle. It's a French number, Jack. Do you like French numbers?
1: Do I? Mon duck, mon duck.

0: Sergeant, that was swell. And I don't know, you look so important directing that orchestra, you know, with the baton in your hand. I don't know, there's something about all you fellas when you stand there waving that stick in the air. It's thrilling, you know. One thing I'd like to know, George, if the band didn't show up, what would you do with that stick?
1: Why, I'd throw it away and do what you're doing.
0: Always kidding. And now, ladies and gentlemen, may I present a young lady who is a star of many New York productions, Miss Ethel Chappé. You will remember Miss Chappé best in Whoopi playing opposite Eddie Cantor. Is it all right for me to mention Cantor's name here? Everybody else does. Ethel, come over and say hello.
2: Oh, hello.
0: Wasn't that clever? Oh, she does a lot of things like that, you'd be surprised. And Miss Chute is going to sing for us. She has a beautiful voice, too. She has a sort of a nervous soprano. You know what I mean? In fact, last week she had her nose lifted so she could be heard in Philadelphia. And, oh, by the way, here's a little news for you might interest you. Miss Chute is really Mrs. George Olson. Although I wouldn't go as far as to say that that's the reason she happens to be on this program. Nevertheless, she's Mrs. George Olson. Such a nice girl, too. I'm surprised that she's married to Olson. And now, Mr. Tay will sing, I Found a $1 Million Baby. I still feel a little cranky tonight, Ethel, so it's Mon Duck to you, too.

0: a popular song anytime or anywhere at all.
1: Sunshine, dream of love.
0: You never know when it's going to say.

What a charming couple. And, folks, I forgot to mention that Mrs. Hay was assisted by Fran Fry. Of course, I'm lucky that I remember anything tonight. But you know, folks, all the time Mrs. Hay was singing, I kept thinking of my girl. You know, I get so sentimental. I really have a girl. She lives in Newark, New Jersey. You know, the girl I go with when I'm in Newark? She's not what you call good-looking, exactly. In fact, she's quite homely, but then she can't stay in the house all the time. I imagine you folks have seen her pictures in different magazines. You know, she poses for the beauty ad titled Before Taking. And she comes from a very fine family, although her father very often partakes of the forbidden beverage. It's all right for me to mention that, as they have no radio. In fact, her father drank everything in the United States and then went up north to drink Canada Dry. Boy, I'm glad I thought of that, Joe. You know, the one about Canada Dry? I'm really supposed to mention it occasionally. After all, I owe it to my sponsors, and they might be listening in. Seriously, though, do you realize, folks, that if you want to drink Canada Dry, with, say, just a glass, you don't have to buy it in the bottle. You can walk into any drugstore or soda fountain that has that big sign, Canada Dry, made to order, ask for a glass and get it. I know you always have it in your home in bottles, but isn't it nice to know that you don't have to wait until you get home to drink it? Gee, I thought I did that pretty well for a new salesman, eh? I suppose nobody will drink it now. And now, folks, a very stirring number called I Love a Parade, with a vocal refrain by the Messrs. Fran Fry, Bobby Borger, and Bob Wright.

0: That was I Love a Parade, ladies and gentlemen. The kind of a number that grips and thrills you, gives you that great feeling of patriotism, and makes you glad that you're an American. Personally, it didn't bother me very much because I took a nap while the boys were playing it. Now, folks, in case you've forgotten, this is Jack Benny again. You know, the Canada dry humorist. Say, I thought that was good. The Canada dry humorist. I made that up myself.
1: It sounds like it.
0: That witty retort was by George Olson, ladies and gentlemen, proving again that he is still an orchestra leader. At that, George has a great sense of humor. Say, he told me a story the other day. Do you mind if I tell it, George? I'll give you credit for it, you know. It's really supposed to be true, too. It's about George's uncle, who had been ill for a long time. He had what you call labor poisoning. You know what I mean? He just couldn't stand working. So his doctor finally told him that he would have to get a lot of fresh air, do outside work, but not lift anything heavy. He told him that at no time was he to lift anything heavy. So his uncle got a job as a garbage man in Scotland. Well, you know, I never heard that one before, but the thing that kills me is Olsen telling a Scotch story. I mean, because George, you know, is no centrist himself. In fact, he invited me to dinner the other night, much to his own surprise, and he paid the check with a $5 bill that was in his pocket so long that Lincoln's eyes were bloodshot. That's a fact. However, he will now favor us with that very popular song hit called Paradise. After all, why should his orchestra be an exception?

0: This is George Olson speaking. By this time, I know you're thoroughly bored listening to Jack Denver, our master ceremonies and his alleged Canada Dry humor and telling you all about Made to Order Canada Dry. We also have a product to sell. It's music. And may we show you now just how we make music. Wally, he sure plays some with two little sticks and beats on his drum. And that's how we make music. Now we have the boys with their violin. Their bows go back and forth when they beat in. And the drums. Now the trumpets play loud and shrill, but when they get going, they'll give you a thrill. And the violin and the drums. The old trombone flies up and down. When he gets hot, he goes to town. And the trumpet, the violin, and the drum. When you want to shiver, a quiver, or a groan, we call upon the boys with the saxophone. And the trombone, and the trumpet, and the violin, and the drum. Please, please, now, when he wants some rhythm, where do we go? Why, it's old Bob Rice and his old banjo. And the saxophone, and the trombone, the trumpet, the violin, and the drum. Oh, the cow is now a little birdie. All right, Bill. Now, the next old fella can't be beat. You know him well. It's Piccolo Pete. And the banjo, and the saxophone, the trombone, the trumpet, the violin, and the drum. Okay, Ben Burney, if you like it. That's it. Now, we have the piano for cadences and such. All he needs is a very light touch. And the piccolo, and the banjo, and the saxophone, and the trombone, and the trumpet, and the violin, and the drum. So are you, so are you. Now, the old bass fiddle plays way down low. He has to get a derrick to move his bow. And the piano, and the piccolo, and the banjo, and the saxophone, and the trombone, the trumpet, the violin, and the drum. Hey, please. Bass, piano, piccolo, banjo, saxophone, trombone, trumpet, violin. Now, that's how we make you.
1: That was cute, George. I mean, babies will like it anyway. And, that, ladies and gentlemen, is the way these boys make music. Now, if they could only play it. Mr. Olson will now play Come West, Little Girl, Come West. And I'm supposed to sing a chorus of this number. And you know, folks, that 6 months ago, I couldn't sing a note. Really, I could not sing a note. But after taking 3 glasses every day of Canada Dry made-to-order ginger ale, I still am unable to sing and can't even sign a note. So the moral of this is drink that champagne of ginger ale, Canada Dry, and don't worry about signing notes. So for want of a better soloist, Mr. Tay will sing, Come West, Little Girl, Come West. I'm going east.

Hello, everybody. This is Kate Smith, or Jack Benny talking. You see how nervous I am? I mean, not so much because I'm broadcasting, but I think all my relatives are listening in, and I don't want them to know that I'm working. Although I have an older brother that I'm quite fond of. I mean, we get along great. We sort of share everything together. I mean, what's mine is his, and what's his is his, you know. This has absolutely nothing to do with Canada Dry made order. I keep getting entirely off the subject. But don't forget, folks, that you can walk into your neighborhood drugstore, or any drugstore. I mean, after all, I don't care what drugstore you walk into. I'm just a master of ceremonies here, that's all. I mean, if I'm going to have to worry about things like that, you know, I'll have my hands full. But go into any drugstore and order a glass, mind you. Not a bottle, but a glass of made-to-order Canada Dry ginger ale and stagger out. Isn't it funny, the things you can buy today in a drugstore? I went in for an aspirin the other day and came out with a new hat. I imagine the next number will be by George Olson. He's about to make his first appearance on this program. In fact, I'm lucky to get him here at all. This is called Drums in My Heart. And boys, try and finish this all together if you can.

0: ladies and gentlemen, was the last number on our first program on the 2nd of May. Are you sleeping? I hope you'll be with us again Wednesday. In fact, I hope I'll be here Wednesday. Sure, so we all hope that we'll be here Wednesday. Well, good night, then.
1: All aboard. Away we go. Get that little lady on the train, boy.

0: Ladies and gentlemen, we are concluding the first program in the new series, sponsored by Canada Dry. The ginger ale now available made to order at drugstores and soda fountains, as well as in bottles. Canada Dry has presented Jack Benny, Ethel Chupay, and George Olson and his music. 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

0: Cannon and Dry, the champagne of ginger ale, presents a series of programs to advertise the new made-to-order Canada Dry, which you can now buy by the glass at drugstores and soda fountains. This series will feature George Olson and his music, Miss Ethel Chupé, the star of many Broadway successes, and that suave comedian, dry humorist, and famous master of ceremonies, Jack Benny.
1: Thank you, Mr. Thorgerson. That's pretty good from a man who doesn't even know me. Ladies and gentlemen, this is Jack Benny talking and making my first appearance on the air professionally. By that I mean I'm finally getting paid, which of course will be a great relief to my creditors. I really don't know why I'm here. I'm supposed to be a sort of a master of ceremonies and tell you all the things that will happen, which would happen anyway. I must introduce the different artists who could easily introduce themselves and also talk about the Canada Dry made-to-order by the glass, which is a waste of time, as you know all about it. You drink it, like it, and don't want to hear about it. So, ladies and gentlemen, a master of ceremonies is really a fellow who is unemployed and gets paid for it. I think you will like the entertainment arranged for tonight, I hope. Of course, I haven't seen any of the program myself, but I've spoken to the artists individually. They seem to think it's awfully good. The first number will be a selection by George Olson and his orchestra. I think this being our first program together, it is no more than fair that I have you meet Mr. Olson personally. He's really a very charming fellow and one of the few directors who comes to and from his work on roller skates. That's perhaps the silliest thing that I'll say all night, I think. I might add that Mr. Olson is very, very handsome. I told you, George, I'd get that in. But as long as we are both on the air, of course, I won't have to worry about that. Oh, George, come here. I want you to say hello to the folks.
2: Hello, everybody.
1: That was George Olson, ladies and gentlemen. He rehearsed that speech all week. You know, this is really all play with George. He doesn't have to work at all. I might say that Mr. Olson is one of the wealthiest conductors in America. You know what I mean. He owns his own car. Of course, the other boys are in debt, too. George, what kind of a car have you?
2: A Saxon.
1: A what?
2: A Saxon.
1: A Saxon, huh? Well, that was my fault for bringing it up, at all. Is it a new one, is it?
2: Oh, yes, a very late model.
1: I see. Well, you must have been in this country a long time now, haven't you, George?
2: Yes. Yeah, say, by the way, Jack, what kind of a car have you?
1: Me? I have a bicycle built for two. I mean, now, you can't go back any further than that. Well, George, I think we ought to get started. What's the first number?
2: I beg your pardon, mademoiselle. It's a French number, Jack. Do you like French numbers?
1: Do I? Mon duck, mon duck.

0: George, that was swell. And I don't know, you look so important directing that orchestra, you know, with the baton in your hand. I don't know, there's something about all you fellas when you stand there waving that stick in the air. It's thrilling, you know. One thing I'd like to know, George, if the band didn't show up, what would you do with that stick?
1: Why, I'd throw it away and do what you're doing.
0: Always kidding. And now, ladies and gentlemen, may I present a young lady who is a star of many New York productions, Miss Ethel Chappé. You will remember Miss Chappé best in Whoopi playing opposite Eddie Cantor. Is it all right for me to mention Cantor's name here? Everybody else does. Ethel, come over and say hello.
2: Oh, hello.
0: Wasn't that clever? Oh, she does a lot of things like that, you'd be surprised. And Miss Chappé is going to sing for us. She has a beautiful voice, too. She has a sort of a nervous soprano. You know what I mean? In fact, last week she had her nose lifted so she could be heard in Philadelphia. And, oh, by the way, here's a little news for you might interest you. Miss Chappé is really Mrs. George Olson. Although I wouldn't go as far as to say that that's the reason she happens to be on this program. Nevertheless, she's Mrs. George Olson. Such a nice girl, too. I'm surprised that she's married to Olson. And now, Mr. Chappé will sing, I Found a $1 Million Baby. I still feel a little cranky tonight, Ethel, so it's Mon Duck to you, too.

0: going to say hello in a very unexpected way.
1: Forest and Rose, hey, you can't.

What a charming couple. And, folks, I forgot to mention that Mr. Tay was assisted by Fran Fry. Of course, I'm lucky that I remember anything tonight. You know, folks, all the time Mr. Tay was singing, I kept thinking of my girl. You know, I get so sentimental. I really have a girl. She lives in Newark, New Jersey. You know, the girl I go with when I'm in Newark? She's not what you call good-looking, exactly. In fact, she's quite homely, but then she can't stay in the house all the time. I imagine you folks have seen her pictures in different magazines. You know, she poses for a beauty ad entitled Before Taking. And she comes from a very fine family, although her father very often partakes of the forbidden beverage. It's all right for me to mention that, as they have no radio. In fact, her father drank everything in the United States and then went up north to drink Canada Dry. Boy, I'm glad I thought of that, Jill. You know, the one about Canada Dry? I'm really supposed to mention it occasionally. After all, I owe it to my sponsors, and they might be listening in. Seriously, though, do you realize, folks, that if you want to drink a Canada Dry, well, say just a glass. You don't have to buy it in a bottle. You can walk into any drugstore or soda fountain that has that big sign, Canada Dry, made to order, ask for a glass and get it. I know you always have it in your home in bottles, but isn't it nice to know that you don't have to wait until you get home to drink it? Gee, I thought I did that pretty well for a new salesman, eh? I suppose nobody will drink it now. And now, folks, a very stirring number called I Love a Parade, with a vocal refrain by the Messrs. Fran Fry, Bobby Borger, and Bob Wright.

0: That was I Love a Parade, ladies and gentlemen. The kind of a number that grips and thrills you, gives you that great feeling of patriotism, and makes you glad that you're an American. Personally, it didn't bother me very much because I took a nap while the boys were playing at it. Now, folks, in case you've forgotten, this is Jack Benny again. You know, the Canada dry humorist. Say, I thought that was good. The Canada dry humorist. I made that up myself. Huh?
1: It sounds like it.
0: That witty report was by George Olson, ladies and gentlemen, proving again that he is still an orchestra leader. At that, George has a great sense of humor. Say, he told me a story the other day. Do you mind if I tell it, George? I'll give you credit for it, you know. It's really supposed to be true, too. It's about George's uncle, who had been ill for a long time. He had what you call labor poisoning. You know what I mean? He just couldn't stand working. So his doctor finally told him that he would have to get a lot of fresh air, do outside work, but not lift anything heavy. He told him that at no time was he to lift anything heavy. So his uncle got a job as a garbage man in Scotland. Funny, you know, I never heard that one before, but the thing that kills me is Olson telling a Scott story. I mean, because George, you know, is no centrist himself. In fact, he invited me to dinner the other night, much to his own surprise. And he paid the check with a $5 bill that was in his pocket so long that Lincoln's eyes were bloodshot. That's a fact. However, he will now favor us with that very popular song hit called Paradise. After all, why should his orchestra be an exception?

0: This is George Olson speaking. By this time, I know you're thoroughly bored listening to Jack Denver. Well, I'm master of ceremonies and it's alleged Canada Dry humor and telling you all about Made to Order Canada Dry. We also have a product to sell. It's music. And may we show you now just how we make music. Now, first there's Wally. He sure plays some with two little sticks he beats on his drum. And that's how we make you. Now we have the boys with their violin. Their bows go back and forth when they beat it. And the drum. Now the trumpets play loud and shrill, but when they get going, they'll give you a thrill. And the violin and the drum. The old trombone flies up and down. When he gets hot, he goes to town. And the trumpet, the violin, and the drum. When you want a shiver, a quiver, or a groan, we call upon the boys with the saxophone. And the trombone, and the trumpet, and the violin, and the drum. Please, please, now, when he wants some rhythm, where do we go? Why, it's old Bob Wright to his old banjo. And the saxophone, and the trombone, the trumpet, the violin, and the drum. Oh, the cow is now a little birdie. All right. Now, the next old fella can't be him. You know him well. It's Piccolo Pete. And the banjo, and the saxophone, the trombone, the trumpet, the violin, and the drum. Okay, Ben Burney, if you like it. That's it. Now, we have the piano for cadences and such. All he needs is a very light touch. And the piccolo, and the banjo, and the saxophone, and the trombone, and the trumpet, and the violin, and the drum. So are you, so are you. Now, the old bass fiddle plays way down low. He has to get a derrick to move his bow. And the piano, and the piccolo, and the banjo, and the saxophone, and the trombone, the trumpet, the violin, and the drum. Hey, please. Bass, piano, piccolo, banjo, saxophone, trombone, trumpet, violin. Now that's how we make you.
1: That was cute, George. I mean, babies will like it anyway. And, that, ladies and gentlemen, is the way these boys make music. Now, if they could only play it. Mr. Olson will now play Come West, Little Girl, Come West. And I'm supposed to sing a chorus of this number. And do you know, folks, that 6 months ago, I couldn't sing a note. Really, I could not sing a note. But after taking 3 glasses every day of Canada Dry Made to Order Ginger Ale, I still am unable to sing and can't even sign a note. So the moral of this is drink that champagne of ginger ale, Canada Dry, and don't worry about signing notes. So for want of a better soloist, Mr. Tay will sing, Come West, Little Girl, Come West. I'm going east.

Hello, everybody. This is Kate Smith, or Jack Benny talking. You see how nervous I am? I mean, not so much because I'm broadcasting, but I think all my relatives are listening in, and I don't want them to know that I'm working. Although I have an older brother that I'm quite fond of. I mean, we get along great. We sort of share everything together. I mean, what's mine is his, and what's his is his, you know. This has absolutely nothing to do with Canada Dry Make Order. I keep getting entirely off the subject. But don't forget, folks, that you can walk into your neighborhood drugstore, or any drugstore. I mean, after all, I don't care what drugstore you walk into. I'm just the master of ceremonies here, that's all. I mean, if I'm going to have to worry about things like that, you know, I'll have my hands full. But go into any drugstore and order a glass, mind you. Not a bottle, but a glass of made-to-order Canada Dry Ginger Ale and stagger out. Isn't it funny, the things you can buy today in a drugstore. I went in for an aspirin the other day and came out with a new hat. I imagine the next number will be by George Olson. He's about to make his first appearance on this program. In fact, I'm lucky to get him here at all. This is called Drums in My Heart. And boys, try and finish this all together if you can.

0: That, ladies and gentlemen, was the last number on our first program on the 2nd of May. Are you sleeping? I hope you'll be with us again Wednesday. In fact, I hope I'll be here Wednesday. George, though, we all hope that we'll be here Wednesday. Well, good night, then.
1: All aboard, away we go. 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

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And Ted Weems opens the program with Rise and Shine from Take a Chance.

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1: Good evening, ladies and gentlemen. 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

0: And now, Jack Benny.
1: Good evening, ladies and gentlemen. Not to be outdone by the other programs on the air tonight, I want to wish you all a very happy New Year. And before going any further, I'd like to present to you our first guest star of the evening, who must rush away as he is a day late now. He has graciously consented to say his last few words on the Canada Dry program, and I now take the honor and pleasure in introducing to you that genial old gentleman, Father Time of Times Square. Father Time.
2: Ladies and gentlemen of the Canada Dry audience, I am Father Time.
1: He's laughing, folks, but he's worried.
2: Of course you know, friends, that yesterday was to have been my last day on this earth. But owing to a very special request made by our good friend, Mr. Benny, I postponed the occasion until tonight.
1: Don't mention it yet.
2: I just want to say to you, ladies and gentlemen, that I did the best that I could these past 365 days to bring cheer and happiness into your lives. Of course, I've missed some spots.
1: I'll say you did, Pop.
2: But at least I made the effort. And now all I can say is that I wish you all a very happy and prosperous... Oh, I'm getting weaker.
3: You better take the microphone, Jack.
1: Brace up, old man. Brace up.
2: Oh.
1: Paul, quick. Give him some ginger ale right away. Here you are, Father Time. Take a sip of this Canada Dry ginger ale.
3: Need to order by the glass.
1: Quiet, Paul. Here you are, Dad. Now, how do you feel?
4: Hello, everybody. It's mighty fun playing. Where are we going?
1: Another victory for Canada Dry. So you're 1933, eh?
4: Yes.
1: Say, will you do me one favor, 1933?
4: What, Jack?
1: Please, in this coming year, we don't want to hear any more about Gandhi going on diet.
4: Okay, Jack.
1: Hooray! Well, anyway, folks, this is a new year, and we're all happy. But personally, I'm glad that the excitement is over. I really am.
5: Jack, you talk as though the holidays were a big strain on you. What did Christmas really cost you?
1: Well, to tell you the truth, Paul, I spent a lot of money. I mean, like a big fool, I bought handkerchiefs for Durante, earmuffs for Gable, and a pair of shoes for Garbo, you know? I mean, that would break anybody. And by the way, Paul, that was a nice combination greeting card you sent me.
5: Well, it was just a single card, Jack.
1: Oh, I mean the combination of thoughts. You know, Merry Christmas, Happy New Year, Easter greetings. You forgot to mention the 4th of July and Columbus Day.
4: Jack,
1: well, anyway.
4: Jack, did you make any resolutions this year?
1: I made one, Mary, and here it is. Resolve that I, Jack Benny, shall during the coming year refrain from smoking, drinking, swearing, and staying up late at night.
4: Do you really mean that?
1: I certainly do.
4: Then you might as well take this crocheting outfit. You'll need it more than I will. You know, Jack, I made some New Year's resolutions, too.
1: Yeah, what were they, Mary?
4: Well, I hereby resolve to stop going out with other fellas to make you jealous.
1: Mm-hmm.
4: Except Elmo, Red, and Parker.
1: I see.
4: Because I think they're swell.
1: That's nice, Mary. You'll be the lone wolfess.
4: I'm not going to be narrow-minded, Jack. During the coming year, you can buy all my dinners.
1: I can. You resolve that, Mary.
4: Uh-huh.
1: Well, dissolve it.
4: See, a girl can't even make a resolution.
1: No.
5: Say, Jack, I made a resolution, too.
1: What is that, Dad?
5: I hereby resolve during the coming year to stop lending people money. Not because you owe me $5, Jack. Don't get me wrong.
1: No. Sure not. Go right ahead.
5: I hope I haven't offended you.
1: No, Ted, but if I don't speak to you for the rest of the year, don't think it's on account of this.
4: And, Jack, I made a resolution, too.
1: Why, Andrea, I don't remember borrowing any money from you.
4: Oh, I wasn't going to mention that, Jack.
1: Oh.
4: But I resolved to sing more and better songs during the coming year. I thank you.
1: You're welcome, and she will. That was good, Andrea. Say, Paul, what did you resolve?
6: That Canada Dry is the champagne of ginger ale, and you'll get a better nickel back on each large bottle.
1: Ted, I resolve that you play something before Paul makes any further resolutions. Thunder, thunder, all around. Thunder, thunder, all around.

0: recognize you all, though, ladies and gentlemen, it is customary at the close of each year to review the outstanding achievements and personalities of the past year. We are very fortunate tonight in having up here some of the unusual guest stars who have appeared on our Canada Drive program during the year 1932. Of course, you all remember the marvelous tribute paid to Miss Amelia Earhart last summer, following her history-making solo flight to Ireland. Thousands of people lined the street and showered her with ticker tape. And when she picked up the ticker tape and saw how her securities had dropped, she wanted to fly back to Ireland. Well, anyway, with all due credit to our courageous heroine, Miss Earhart, we have with us this evening a young lady who also deserves honorable mention. A lady who not only flew to Ireland, but upon reaching Ireland, immediately swam across the English Channel and got to France just in time to win the Ladies Open Golf Championship. What a flight, what a swim, and what a game. Now, in the golf match, she went around the Paddy de Foie Gras course, making the round of 18 holes in 21, 17 holes in one, and one birdie. Now, top that, all of you golfers who talk a good game. And now we will have a few words from the champion of champions, Miss Violet Ray. Miss Ray is wearing a beautiful low-cut evening gown and is appearing almost in the flesh. And now, ladies and gentlemen, may I present Violet Ray, which is certainly a treatment. Miss Ray, if you please.
1: I am very happy to be here tonight. And all I can say is that I owe all my success to Slippery Elm Bath Soap.
0: Miss Ray, please.
1: Oh, I owe all my success to Canada Dry Ginger Ale sold in large 5-glass bottles.
0: There you are, folks, and we didn't even ask her.
1: But you promised me that if I said
0: Canada Dry... Now, Miss Ray, tell the folks how you accomplished that wonderful flight across the Atlantic.
1: Well, I took a pound of ordinary flour, added some water, and stirred it. Then I simply added the yolks of 3 eggs and some sugar.
0: That's very interesting.

that was Miss Andrea Marr singing Remember Me. And now let me refresh your memory once more. Some of you may remember during the week of August 1st, we had on our program two of the world's greatest trained dogs who were awarded the...

of sparkling entertainment by Canada Dry, the champagne of ginger ale. Canada Dry is now available in the large as well as the regular size bottles of the home and made to order by the glass of fountain. This program stars Jack Benny, the Canada Dry humorist, and Ted Dean Gordon. Ted Dean's opening the program with Roll Up the Carpet.

I'm tired of dancing, trying to find a place to find.

0: And now, ladies and gentlemen, we give you the man of the half hour, Jack Benny. Thanks, all. Hello, Kansas City. This is Jack with Dame Benny, the Earth Galloper, coming to you again with some very late news reports. And are they late? I'll never order from that man again. Anyway, these news gems come to you through the courtesy of the morning graces, the news that first to reach your eyes. All the late dispatches by wire, telephone, cable, and cruiser.
1: All right, Jack. Start it.
0: All right, don't buddy, and this is for our crowd customers. All right, let's go. Out there, you know. Hannibal, Missouri. Conditions improving here. Mississippi now running on full time. Washington, D.C. President Hoover spent 2 weeks vacation fishing. He catches a needle, but later finds out it's a shark suffering from the depression. Wander around with that one, folks. This is Jack Benny talking. London, England. An economy drive, Prince of Wales sells his horse and will take in the falls at Niagara this year. Moscow, Russia. 5-year plan ends this month. 7-year itch will start immediately. Union Square, New York. Man found beating himself overhead with clubs. When asked why he was doing this, he said he was a red and missed the last meeting. Winfield Column, New York. Short scene hanging around Ted Green's door.
1: What story? That was a wolf or body.
0: Venice, Italy. Incidentally, in short scene against Randall's red light and our ground. Mark Street, Chinatown. Warning. 2 Japanese spies found hiding in a dish of chopped food, disguised as mushrooms. Sounds clever, these guys. Delhi, India. Big blaze charged in business section of Delhi, burning down several Delhi confectionery stores. Local, very local. Bombay, India. Mahatma Gandhi puts on a suit of clothes and is mistaken for Chip Crocker. Erie, Pennsylvania. Eclipse just arrived here. No other news. Glasgow, Scotland. 14 cents collected and did release drive last week. Drive is over and people flocking back to city. Lunch wagon, Ohio. Curtis Midget commits suicide in restaurant by jumping off a 3-decker sandwich. January 22nd, 1901, Marconi invents wireless. January 22nd, 1933, Marconi hears this program and is sorry he started it. St. Paul, Minnesota. 2 skaters break through thin ice and almost gone. Paul, Minnesota.
1: You can get a cool drink of Canada Dry ginger ale at Minnesota Fountain.
0: You think it, Paul. You think it.
1: Well, we both had a reach for those.
0: Play, Ted. Play.
2: Now we're after this familiar melody. It is hard to sing song. Echo in the Valley.

0: the whole papers while cleaning out the closet, and found the manuscript of this masterpiece, which is entitled, Mary, just off the title. Oh, here it is. The name of the play is Grocer the Sewing Machine. This famous old play with a tear, a laugh, a hard throb, a few hisses, and no doubt your money back. However, it was a great success in its day. I might even say as big as Rosie's Irish Race, written by Ann Nichols. Nichols, Paul, Nichols.
1: And you get 5 cents back on each large can of the dry.
0: Why, you couldn't say Nichols, could you? You couldn't do that. Now, this play, Grocer the Sewing Machine Girl, was a great success in its day, having had such runs as one consecutive night in Perth Amboy, another night at Asbury Park, and then direct to the storehouse where it ran over a year. The members of the original company have been dead for over 35 years, so we have our own all-star cast this evening, which is as good as the cast in Grand Hotel. The members of the original company have been dead for over 35 years, so we have our own all-star cast this evening, which is as good as the cast in Grand Hotel. We think. Of course, what you think is entirely up to you. We have rehearsed patiently for 5 minutes and will present it to you immediately without the customary breaking out of time. Now, here are some of the original criticisms when the play had its premiere in 1890. Walter Winchell's father. Grocer, the Sewing Machine Girl is as fine a play as I've ever looked over a transom at. Ankle over and see it. Ed Sullivan, Sr., Grocer, the Sewing Machine Girl will have you in stitches. That wasn't bad. I thought of that myself. George G. Nathan, I saw the play, and as they say in church, you. So now, ladies and gentlemen, we are reviving this play tonight for your pleasure. Remember the title, Grocer the Sewing Machine Girl. And meanwhile, Ted Reeves and his boys will play 12th Street Jazz, which is very appropriate.

0: get your ice holes under the dry ginger ale. Maybe you want to buy the glass. This way, right here.
1: On the ice. Now, ladies and gentlemen, for our dramatic offering, where's all the sewing machine there? Curtain, music bed. That's supposed to be a sewing machine, folks. Last week, you used it for an automobile.
2: Sick and tired of this hard work. All I do is work and toil and play. The same thing is driving me mad. Who is it?
3: It's Virgo.
2: Come on.
3: I'm sorry, Miss Higgins, but I came to tell you that I must foreclose the mortgage.
2: Oh, can't you wait a little longer? Sure, you're not going to drive us out in the cold, cold night. What a night.
1: Hey, a little stronger on the wind, fellas.
2: What a night.
3: I've waited long enough. I must have the money in 10 minutes or else I'll foreclose.
1: Looks like we close at 4.
3: Remember, 10 minutes. Goodbye.
2: Oh, what shall I do? What shall I do? Poor old father. He will soon be homeless. It's 3 o'clock and Daddy isn't home yet. Oh, here comes Papa now. Daddy.
1: Wait till I come in.
2: Hello, Daddy.
1: Hello, babe. Oh, pardon me, I'm sorry. What are you crying about, Miss Child?
2: Oh, I'm so tired of it all. I work hard all day, picking and scrubbing and washing and so on and so on.
1: So on what?
2: So on buttons.
1: All right, Mary, cut out the joke. Who is there?
4: Please,
1: bring it out. Hey, Cindy, stay out of this chest, will you?
4: All right.
1: Well, daughter, what have we got for supper tonight?
2: A nice roast wolf, Daddy.
1: Roast wolf. You finally let him in, eh?
2: I suppose you know that the real estate man is here today.
1: You better be going on with him?
2: He said he'd give us 10 minutes to pay up or die.
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0: Good evening, this is Bruce. Welcome to Audio Theater for Monday, August 10th, 2026. 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This evening's shows are entitled Don't Play With Matches and Queen of the Deadly Night. These shows aired back on the evenings of September 23rd and 24th, 1976, respectively. E.G. 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
3: Claiming deployment of nuclear weapons in South Korea violated the Korean Armistice Agreement, is calling for immediate removal of the weapons. I'm Mike Stanley reporting on the CBS Radio Network. The group of 22 Japanese scholars includes Dr. Yasuo Miyake, chairman of the Nuclear Committee of the Science Council of Japan. He wrote to President-elect Carter, appealing for immediate removal of all American strategic weapons from South Korea. A similar appeal was sent to U.N. Secretary General Kurt Waldheim. The group says in the letters that the United States has deployed in South Korea some 700 nuclear warheads with a combined explosive power 1,000 times greater than the atomic bomb dropped on Hiroshima in 1945. The head of the citizens' lobby, Common Cause, John Gardner, warns that a congressional cover-up of the Korean connection, the lavishing of gifts and campaign contributions on lawmakers by South Korean agents, if covered up, could be the most damaging congressional scandal of our lifetimes. Interviewed on the CBS News broadcast 60 Minutes, Gardner questioned whether the House Ethics Committee has the stomach to get to the bottom of the payoffs and called for appointment of a select committee to conduct the probe. CBS News continues following this message.
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3: There's not much oil coming out of that grounded tanker off Nantucket, Massachusetts anymore, but Coast Guard officials now say the contamination problem is bigger than earlier believed. It's estimated 1.5 million gallons of heavy industrial oil has seeped from a crack in the hull, and huge gobs of it, some 1,000 feet square, are drifting toward the rich Georges Bank fishing area. Coast Guard Captain Lynn Hine said guardsmen airlifted to the ship Sunday determined how much of the Argo Merchant's 7.5 million gallon cargo had leaked out.
5: The best estimates we have, which is still an estimate, of course, is about 20% of the product gone. And this is on the, basically on the tanks that we were pretty sure that had been broached.
3: Coast Guardsmen Sunday deployed one bow anchor and will return to the ship Monday to continue preparations for pumping its cargo into barges. It could be 48 hours before the actual pumping operation gets underway. A single-engine plane crashed into the upper deck of Baltimore's Memorial Stadium Sunday afternoon, just 10 minutes after that portion of the seats had been emptied of fans watching the Colts-Pittsburgh Steelers National Football League playoff game. The pilot and two Baltimore policemen were injured, apparently none seriously. Colts business manager Ed Rosenblum told CBS News another plane also had buzzed the stadium during the game.
5: We had informed the FAA of the original case, which had happened during the first half. We had reported that plane. And, of course, this plane we hadn't seen before during the game. I was watching out because there had been another plane circling but had not come too low. But this is the plane I had not seen during the game.
3: Rosenblum says players complained about a plane flying low over Baltimore's Memorial Stadium during the week, but that he didn't know if it was the same one that crashed. The retrial of ex-boxer Reuben Hurricane Carter and co-defendant John Artist on charges of committing a triple shotgun murder in 1966 is scheduled to go to the jury this week. Defense and prosecution are expected to present summations Monday, and the judge will then charge the jurors probably on Tuesday. Now this.

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1: The mail has been delivered this weekend to the remote Bering Strait island of Little Diomede for the first time in 7 months, and villagers sent return mail and ballots from the November 2nd election back to Nome. This time it was by mail. Villagers last received mail, by plane, they last received mail 7 months ago when a ship made its final call of the year at the island. Mike Stanley, CBS News.
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0: Come in. Welcome. I'm E.G. Marshall. The optimist says we are what we love. The pessimist claims we are what we hate. The philosopher says perhaps we are a little of each. The idealist says there's a bit of good in the worst of us. The cynic insists there's a touch of evil in the best of us. All of which is just another way of saying that there are two sides to every story, especially the one you're about to hear. You're laughing at me.
1: Oh, no. Don't.
0: No one must ever laugh at me, do you understand?
1: Oh, yes. Yes, sure.
0: I won't tolerate it. And you're still doing it.
1: No, I'm not.
0: Look in the mirror. Do you see that grin?
2: Look!
1: Let go of me, please!
2: Look in the mirror.
1: Let go! You're joking me,
2: look.
1: Please!
2: I'll destroy
1: please.
2: That
1: no,
2: grin.
1: Look,
2: I'll
1: breathe.
2: Destroy it.
0: Our mystery drama, Don't Play With Matches, was written especially for the Mystery Theater by Sam Dan and stars Mandel Kramer. It is sponsored in part by Buick Motor Division. I'll be back shortly with Act One.
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0: You can't tell the players without a scorecard, and you cannot distinguish the actors without the program. These problems, insofar as they arise at all, are easily solved in ballparks and theaters. However, what we might call the game of life is played on a bigger stage in a greater arena. And sometimes you can't tell who's who until it's too late. Consider Mr. Delbert Casserole.
5: The healthiest thing a man can have is a hobby. Yes. We have to be taken out of ourselves. We have to try something different. Have a means of self-expression. Now, I have a job, a responsible job, and I perform it well. I enjoy it. But I can't wait for my day off. Then I'm my own man. I get into my car. I drive off somewhere. A change of scene. Another atmosphere. Sometimes I'll stop at a bar. Strike up a conversation with a stranger. No. This one's on me, I insist.
6: Well, thank you. Thank you kindly.
5: Parsons is the name. Peter Parsons.
6: Well, I'm Jim Stacy.
5: Oh. What business are you in, Mrs. Stacy?
6: Well, I work for the city.
5: Is that a fact?
6: Mm-hmm.
5: Well, I'm in the newspaper game myself. I'm a foreign correspondent. Of course, you know my name isn't Peter Parsons. It's Delbert Casserole. And I'm not in the journalism game or anything even near it. But you see, when you go off by yourself, you have an opportunity to live many lives, to play a variety of roles, and it's no end of fun.
2: Thank you kindly for the drink, Mr.
5: Parsons. Peter Parsons.
6: Parsons, Peter Parsons. But I have to leave. I promised this friend of mine I'd...
5: What did you say that your name was again?
6: Stacy.
5: Oh, a bartender? The same way. Just relax, Mr. Stacy. I've interviewed the crowned heads of Europe. Of course, you know, there aren't as many as there used to be. Nor of generals and statesmen and wheeler-dealers of all makes and sizes.
6: Well, I promised I'd...
5: They all had one thing in common, these great men. They all knew how to relax. Thank you, bartender. Now, Miss Stacy, here you go. Relax and drink up.
6: Well, this has got to be the last one.
5: Ah, savor it, my friend. Savor it. Relish. Enjoy. Do you know what you're doing, Mr. Stacy? You are doing something for you. You understand that?
6: No.
5: Something for you. Now, almost all of your time, all of your time and effort is devoted to the well-being of other people. Is that right? Your wife, children, and then you labor for the banker, the butcher, the grocer, the oil companies. And the list is endless. Now, you follow this?
6: When
5: you drink, when you eat, these are actions that are performed for you and for you alone. This is what you do for yourself, Mr. Stacy.
6: Yes, well, thank you, Mr.
5: Parsons. Peter Parsons.
6: Yes, but I really must be running. Good night.
5: Now the evening has begun, and I am properly primed. I'm intellectually stimulated. My mind is firing on all cylinders. So, I'm ready for a good dinner. I look for a fine eating place. A man should widen his outlook. Broaden his tastes, as it were. And tonight I choose a Russian restaurant. Now, let me see. The cutlets Kiev or the shashlik? Which do you recommend?
7: They're both good, sir.
5: Well, I must say that one should be better. Would you agree?
7: They're both good,
5: oh,
7: sir.
5: But all restaurants specialize. Now, the shashlik is Georgian. The cutlets Kiev are Ukrainian. Tell me, where does the chef come from? Kiev or Tiflis?
7: I think he comes from Dayton, Ohio.
5: Well, the menu is splendid. I haven't seen better even in Russia.
7: Oh, you've been to Russia?
5: Oh, many times. Many times. You see, I'm a construction engineer.
7: Oh? I've never really known Russia. My folks brought me here when I was just a little kid.
5: Oh, well, it's a beautiful country.
7: Yes?
5: I've built railroads in the snowy Ural Mountains, constructed dams in the Donets Basin, oil refineries near the Black Sea city of Sevastopol in the Crimea. On her face appears a look of wonder, mixed with admiration. I am someone unusual, someone out of the ordinary. I can see her eyes examining my expensive handmade suit, my custom-tailored shirt. And the hard glance of appraisal dissolves into a soft look of invitation.
7: My folks told me a great deal about the old country.
5: I could tell you more.
7: Oh, could you?
5: Well, when they close this place tonight, we might go somewhere that's quiet and comfortable, have a glass of wine, and talk about Russia. The motel is small. It might be considered somewhat seedy, but it's run by a sleepy-eyed desk clerk who doesn't ask a single question, doesn't look twice at the phony information you inscribe in the register, and wastes no time taking your money and handing you your room key.
7: I don't even know your name.
5: I don't know yours either.
7: Anya. Anya Petrov. That's what my parents gave me. I call myself Anna Peters.
5: Mm-hmm. Well, my name is Woodrow Wilson.
7: That sounds familiar.
5: Yes, I'm named after President Woodrow Wilson.
7: Oh.
5: Well, we're distantly related. Our family name is Wilson, so Woodrow comes quite naturally.
7: Oh, that was a long time ago, wasn't it? I mean, he was one of those World War I-ish presidents, wasn't he?
5: Yes.
7: Woodrow, I hope you don't think I do this all the time.
5: Do what?
7: This. Go to a motel with the man I just met. There's just something about you so different.
5: Different? How?
7: I don't know. I just feel you're an unusual person. that even what you're doing now is something serious and important to you. It is, isn't it?
5: Yes. I'm very serious.
7: Oh, and I'm very lonesome.
5: I don't see why.
7: No. No, it's more than lonesome. I'm lonely. Do you know what it is to be lonely?
5: I don't see why you should be lonely. You're a very beautiful woman.
7: Oh, yes. Yeah, there are plenty of men who'd want to be with me. But you're the first one, the only one, who ever made me feel important. Do you know what I'm talking about?
5: Yes.
7: Oh, Woodrow, hold me. Kiss me.
5: All I knew was desire. All I wanted was to take her in my arms. And then as I kissed her, there was a feeling of... Let me make sure that I say this right. There was a feeling of nothing. I felt nothing. A moment before, my heart had been pounding, my pulse racing, and now, suddenly, without warning, the excitement was ended. As if the frantic desire that had been surging within me had either died or disappeared. And then did I hear a laugh, a low, mocking laugh. What are you laughing at?
7: I'm not laughing.
5: Yes, you are.
7: All right. I'm laughing.
5: Why are you laughing?
7: Oh, it's better than crying.
5: Now, cut that out.
7: I'm sorry.
5: Well, what's so funny?
7: Oh, I guess nothing.
5: Then why did you laugh?
7: Oh, I said I was sorry. I want to go home.
5: Why?
7: We shouldn't have come here.
5: Why?
7: You shouldn't have asked me.
5: Because I'm somebody you can laugh at, is that it?
7: Please, I want
5: You'll
7: to go
5: You'll be sorry
7: home.
5: You laughed at me.
7: You don't have to take me home. I can get a cab.
5: You're laughing at me.
7: No, I'm not.
5: I can hear it in your voice.
7: I swear
5: you
7: I'm not.
5: You have that grin on your face.
7: I don't.
5: Look in the mirror.
7: Please, let go of me.
5: Turn your head.
7: Please.
5: Turn your head and look in the mirror.
7: Let go of me.
5: You see that grin like an obscene, filthy little rat?
7: Let go of
5: Take
7: me.
5: Take grin off your face. Take it off. I'll teach you to laugh at me. I'll teach you. The grin vanishes from her mouth. Her eyes bulge. A look of horror contorts her face. A shudder racks her body. And now she becomes limp. I take my hands away from my throat and she slides noiselessly to the floor. I leave the room, close the door behind me. There's no one in sight. I get into my car, back out of the parking lot, into the highway. I floor the accelerator until the needle reads 90. The night is cold, the sky is clear, the air is crisp. I thrill to the chill of the wind that sweeps over me. I am at peace, because I know now what it is I must do to find fulfillment. Up ahead, about 100 yards, I see the lights of a gas station. I pull over to the side of the road and I get out of the car. I approach the station on foot.
8: Can you help me? I ran out of gas a couple of miles down the road.
9: I can give you a couple of gallons in a can.
8: How many gallons that can hold?
9: 5.
8: Well, you might as well fill it up.
9: Be heavy to carry.
8: I don't mind.
9: I'd give you a lift. But the kid's out with the tow truck.
8: Oh, that's perfectly all right.
9: If you're just a couple of miles down the road, you don't need 5 gallons to get back here.
8: Well, once bitten, twice shy. I just don't want to run dry again.
9: Okay. 5 years.
8: Very good now. What do I owe you?
9: That's $2.70 for the gas. And I got to charge you a $3 deposit for the can. Just give me the $2.70. I trust you. You got an honest face.
8: Well, thank you. I can't tell you how wonderful you make me feel. I'm a minister. And to meet a man who truly lives the word, God bless you.
9: Well, thank you, Reverend.
5: I walk back to the car. I make a U-turn. I tingle all over. I know now that I am accepting the truth, and I shall be truly committed. In a few minutes, I see exactly what I'm looking for. I turn off the highway and I drive slowly, cautiously, because it's a most deserted part of town. Still, I must take no chances. I pull up in front of the building, a large, rambling 2-story warehouse made of wood, ramshackle, old, obviously deserted. I move quickly to the rear, carrying the 5-gallon can. I have never felt so alive, so vital. I find a broken window. In a moment, I'm inside, and the floor is covered with piles of rags and papers. I pause.
10: Pour the gasoline. Soak everything thoroughly. Now, I strike a match, and I feel a shock run through my entire body. There's a burst of flame. I run to the window. I jump clear. On the corner near my car, a firebox. I pull the alarm and I get back into the car. I drive down the block, park in an alleyway where I can watch. By now, the flames from the burning building are shooting up to the sky. And here they come, the engines. The engines, the gleaming red engines. And a crowd begins to gather. Where do they come from? Why do they want to watch? Are they like me? Oh, it's so warm, so pleasant, so relaxing. There's nothing like this. Nothing in the world.
11: I thought I'd wait up for you last night, Dell, and I fell asleep. What time did you finally get home?
10: Oh, it must have been close to 3, Rhoda.
11: Where were you? I tried to reach you at Frank O'Malley's.
10: I never got there. I was on the Pleasantville Road, and I stopped at a diner.
11: Oh, Porgy's?
10: I remembered I was supposed to see Frank next week. As long as I was out that way, I decided to drop in on Joe Stevens.
11: Well, that's 40 miles further up the road.
10: Oh, I just thought I'd surprise him, but there was no one home.
11: Oh, that whole drive for nothing.
10: And then on the way back, I had a flat.
11: I guess it just wasn't your night.
10: No, it wouldn't have been so bad, except that I didn't have that, you know, the thing you need to change the tire.
11: You mean the jack?
10: No, the lug wrench, you know. There it was, pitch dark, miles from anywhere, and I'm trying to flag down cars.
11: Oh, poor Dell.
10: Anyway, finally somebody stopped, and I was able to change the tire. Oh, what a night. Why did you try to reach me at Frank O'Malley's?
11: Well, I didn't have a moment's peace last night. As I said, that phone wouldn't stop ringing.
10: Well, couldn't you tell people it was my night off? I mean, everyone's entitled to a night off.
11: Oh, yes, dear, everyone but you. Evidently, you're not supposed to have one.
10: Why?
11: Because you're the fire chief.
12: What he does for a living. Well, you must admit he has the strangest hobby for a man in his position. Yes, and you must also admit you meet a most colorful crop of strange characters here. But this is only the first act. Give our characters a chance to ripen in Act Two, which I shall bring you in just a few moments.
13: Do you realize you're slowly becoming part of the fastest-growing minority in this country?
14: What?
13: Would you mind standing up for a minute?
14: Huh? Hey, where are you going with my rocker?
13: Are you willing to take old age sitting down?
14: Sitting?
13: You are going to be old someday, and you're going to have to face the same problems older people face today.
14: What is this, some kind of joke?
13: If you think it's funny now, wait a few years.
14: I don't understand.
13: The older you get, the fewer opportunities you'll have. You might even be deprived of your ability to make your own decisions.
14: What can I do about it?
13: Change your attitudes about aging. Try and imagine what you'll want to do, what you'll want to contribute.
14: All right, but you didn't have to take my rocking chair to prove your point, did you?
13: You have to get off your rocker and stand up. Stand up, or be prepared to sit back and rock your life away.
14: Oh, I see what you mean.
13: This message has been brought to you as a public service by this station, the Advertising Council, and the National Council on the Aging.
14: Thank you.
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0: obviously, what we're concerned with here is what might be called the double life of Delbert Casserole. We've shown you Delbert on his day off, away from home, relaxing, enjoying himself. Now we would like to show you the serious workaday Delbert, as an important member and a concerned citizen of his community.
1: Good morning, I'm Jerry Behagen, and this is the program where you meet the people who make the world go round. Today's guest is a man you never think about until you need him. But when you do need him, you simply can't think of anyone else. He is a fireman. Actually, he's the fire chief of Casserole's Corners, Delbert Casserole. Well, how are you this morning, Chief Casserole?
2: Just fine, Jerry, just fine.
1: The chief has a most unique distinction. Casserole Corners has the lowest number of fires per capita of any community in the United States. How do you account for that, Chief?
2: Well, I guess it's because...
1: We'll find out in just a few moments. First, I have some fascinating news for all our viewers.
3: Andy, this is Rhoda Casserole. Oh, fine. Did Eddie tell you I left the car at the garage this morning after I dropped Dell off at the TV station? He's being interviewed. Oh, look, the commercials are on now, so just let me tell you quickly. He had a flat late last night, so I guess the tire had better be fixed. He never thinks of those things. He just puts on the spare and throws the flat tire in the trunk. Andy, can you have it by noon? Oh, great. Thanks a lot. I have to get back to the show.
1: Now, Chief, according to the records, there wasn't a single residential or commercial fire in Casserole Corners during the past year.
2: That's correct.
1: Well, how do you account for it?
2: Prevention, Jerry. Very strict, comprehensive system of prevention.
1: Oh, well, can you explain that?
2: Well, unless you're dealing with an act of God, and that doesn't occur too often, you get a fire because A, someone was careless, B, someone's violating a rule, or C, a combination of both.
1: As for how about D? Those people who deliberately start fires. Arsonists.
2: Well, there you have unfortunate sick people. And there's nothing a fire department can do about them. They belong to the psychiatrists.
1: Yes, well, I raise the point, Chief, because not too far from here over in Dawson County, there was a fire late last night that was definitely a suspicious origin, according to the authorities.
2: Yes, I read about that in the morning paper.
1: Now, a huge old deserted warehouse. You know, six firemen were injured, and three rather seriously.
2: Mm.
1: Now, what should be done to people, to arsonists who deliver...
2: Jerry, I feel too strongly about it to be quoted on the air, frankly. The only words that I could possibly use would have to be censored.
1: Yes, well, now, about your program of prevention.
2: Yes, well, now we have...
1: Oh, I'm sorry, I must interrupt again. We'll be right back with Chief Casserole, but first... And now, before we return to Chief Casserole, a message of fantastic importance.
4: You're the manager here?
5: Yeah.
4: Lieutenant Stacy, homicide.
5: What can I do for you, Lieutenant?
4: First, you can turn off that sad.
5: You want to ask about that girl that was murdered here last night, huh? I already talked to other cops. I don't know nothing. Believe me, nothing.
4: You never saw the girl before?
5: Nope. And when I tell you I don't know nothing, it ain't because I don't happen to know nothing. With me, it's deliberate.
4: The man who was with her...
5: I'm the kind of business where if you don't know nothing, you're better off.
4: The man?
5: I never seen him before, either. He signs the register, John Smith.
4: Did he show any identification?
5: He paid cash. He didn't have to.
4: Well, can you describe him?
5: Tall, thin, kind of whitish blonde hair.
4: Mm-hmm. Dressed?
5: Blue sport jacket, gray pants. Mm-hmm. Wait a minute. He looks familiar.
4: Well, if you never saw him before, why should he look familiar?
5: Why should he look familiar? Let me think.
1: You were about to tell us there are practically no fires in Casserole Corners, Chief.
2: Well, we have a program of rigid inspection, Jerry, for all commercial and industrial buildings.
1: Yes?
2: And a very comprehensive safety program in the schools.
1: I see.
2: Prevention, Jerry, that's the key word.
1: Well, this may be a silly question, but doesn't it get boring? I mean, here are all you firemen sitting around the firehouse, and you never get to go to a fire.
3: Hello? Yes, this is Mrs. Casserole. Oh, Andy. Yes? What's that? What do you mean, which tire do I want you to fix? The one that has the flat in it. But But that's impossible. Delbert said he had a flat... Oh. Well, well, maybe I made a mistake. I'll be by to pick up the car.
4: Why does this guy look familiar?
5: I know I seen him someplace, Lieutenant.
4: Where?
5: Oh, it'll come to me. Crazy. It's on the tip of my tongue.
4: A tall, kind of slender guy with whitish blonde hair.
5: Make that grayish blonde.
4: That's funny.
5: Yeah? What's funny, Lieutenant?
4: Sounds like a guy I think I saw myself.
5: Where? You say you seen this guy too, Lieutenant?
4: Now, look. You keep thinking. And when you remember where you saw him, call headquarters.
1: We were asking Chief Delbert Casserole if life didn't get boring around the firehouse. Well, Chief, does it?
2: No, not a bit.
1: Well, don't you miss the excitement of racing down the streets full speed? You know, with the sirens screaming, the bells clanging?
2: No.
1: And the thrill of conquering the fire itself, of subduing the flames, the adventure of rescuing trapped people from burning buildings.
2: No. No, the greatest excitement a fireman can experience, Jerry, is the quiet excitement of sitting in the firehouse and knowing that all is well, all is safe in the city.
4: I am Lieutenant Stacy, homicide.
6: No, it's homicide. Look, I told the other cops I...
4: Wait, what other cops?
6: The arson cops.
4: What arson cops?
6: Oh, they had this fire last night. I don't know if I'm in a jam or not.
4: Which fire?
6: Over in Southland. The old Magruder warehouse went up like a Roman candle.
4: Well, that's not what I'm here for. I'm looking for a guy who might have stopped off to buy gasoline here. He spent the night at Plum's Motel down the line.
6: Well, how would I know?
4: He was a tall, thin guy with whitish blonde hair. He could have worn a...
6: A blue sport jacket with gray pants.
4: Yes, that's the one. Tell me about him. What make car was he driving?
6: I don't know. This guy said he was a preacher. How could he have been a preacher? Well, anyhow, he says he run out of gas. So I fill him up a 5-gallon can. And he got such an honest face, I don't even ask him a deposit here like that.
4: Keep telling me about him.
6: What can I tell you? Next I know, the arson cops are here. This can, this 5-gallon can of gas, turns up, guess where? In the burnt-out ruins of the warehouse.
4: Were they sure it was the same can?
6: Oh, yeah. It was kind of twisted out of shape by the flames and all. But you could read where I scratched my name on it, Paul Service Station.
4: This tall, whitish, blonde-haired guy with the blue sports jacket and gray pants.
6: Oh, yeah. That's him. You mean he done something else last night?
1: Chief Casserole, now, in conclusion, do you have any parting words for our audience?
2: Well, Jerry, I'd just like to say that fire can be the most tragic loss of all.

0: all day. They said I was a born TV personality. Hey, let me get that. Hello? Oh, Frank, yeah. You saw it, huh? Sure. Ah, thanks a lot. Thanks, Frank. That was Mayor Frank Kaltenborn himself. Said the show was absolutely the greatest. How come you thought it was just nice?
1: Well, it was all right.
0: Well, what was wrong?
1: What do you mean wrong?
0: I mean, why didn't you like it?
1: Well, I didn't say I didn't like it.
0: I wrote it. Something's bothering you. Now, what is it?
1: Oh, I don't know.
0: Now, something's bothering you. Look, Rhoda, we've always been absolutely honest with each other, haven't we?
1: Have we?
0: What are you saying?
1: Delbert, at first I didn't know if I should bring this up. Then I knew if I didn't, it would just fester and grow bigger and uglier.
0: What are you driving at?
1: Let me finish. It's hard enough. And now that I've decided to do it, I don't know how to put it.
0: Will you get to the point, for crying out loud?
1: I'm not sure what the point is. Del, we decided when we got married that each of us would have a night alone.
0: Well?
1: Friday. Well, I never really go anywhere Friday. I sit home and read, or I relax, or I might watch TV.
0: Rhoda, where is all this headed?
1: Where do you go, Delbert? I know we're supposed to respect each other's privacy, but where do you go? Where, for instance, did you go last night?
0: Last night?
1: Why did you say you came home late because you had a flat tire?
0: Why?
1: You said you had to wait hours to flag down a motorist to borrow a lug wrench. But we have one in the trunk. I looked.
0: Well, I might have kept this guy's by mistake.
1: No. It's ours. Anyway, you didn't have a flat tire. Andy at the garage told me all the tires were okay. The same spare he sold us was in the well. Del, look at me. Where do you go on Friday nights?
0: Where do I go?
1: Where were you last night?
0: I don't know.
1: And what did you do last night?
0: I don't know.
1: Tell me, Del. Tell me.
0: I don't know, Rhoda. I swear to you, I don't know.

0: right. That's an answer. He either does or he doesn't know. We, however, do know. And the portrait of Chief Delbert Casserole slowly but surely begins to emerge. A little fire seems to have started in the chief's own house. And we'll see if it can be put out in the third act.
1: If you're lying awake because the exterior walls of your home or building are dirty and grimy, then you might as well get ready for a good night's rest. 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That's 744-0654. 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

0: is accurate, if somewhat redundant, to say that an honest relationship between a man and a woman must be based on the truth. However, how many relationships are truly honest? And how many people could actually tolerate them? And so, people make little adjustments to keep peace and harmony. But sooner or later...
1: Do you mean you have no idea where you go on Friday night?
2: Rhoda, please, don't keep...
1: Don't keep what?
2: Prying, probing.
1: All right. Tell me it's none of my business. Tell me you have a right to a secret. Tell me anything at all, Del, but don't tell me you don't know.
2: It's the truth.
1: And you don't know where you were last night either?
2: I've already told you that.

0: And the story of the tire, the flat tire. That was a lie.
1: All right, it was a lie.
0: Why?
1: Why? I don't know. I just thought I'd give you a reason why I was so late.
0: Well, where were you last night?
1: You're beginning to sound like a broken record.
0: Well, where
1: I don't
0: were
1: know where
0: you?
1: I was. There are some things we'll never know. There are mysteries.
0: Darryl, I want you to go to the doctor.
1: I went to the doctor. Golden says there's nothing wrong with me.
0: You know the kind of doctor I mean.
1: No.
0: Why not?
1: You know why not. I can't afford it.
0: You have to go.
1: A man who holds public office the way I do cannot afford to go to a psychiatrist. Period. And we're not going to discuss it either.
0: If we're not going to discuss this, we're not going to discuss anything, anything at all. We'll have no relationship of any kind. We'll never even see each other because I will get a divorce.
1: Rhoda.
0: There's something wrong with you, Dill. We don't have very much of a life together as it is.
1: What are you talking about?
0: You know what I'm talking about.
1: Well, look, I get home late. I mean, there's so much to do. I'm so tired.
0: That's why you have to see a psychiatrist.
1: Rhoda, honey, please. Please. Give me a chance to work my own way out of this, will you?
0: Dell, you need a doctor.
1: Now, look, Rhoda, I'll get home earlier. I'll even cut out the Friday nights altogether, all right? We'll try to work it out together. Come on, Rhoda, please. Let's at least try.
2: Was she going with anybody?
3: No. I never seen her with a man.
2: How about friends?
3: No, not so many friends.
2: Last night, here in the restaurant.
3: Oh, she had lots of moods. You know moods? Women, they have moods.
2: Did anyone pick her up after?
3: I was always in the kitchen. I could never figure her out.
2: Did she say anything about where she was going?
3: I don't know. My brother and his wife, they're both dead now. They brought her here from Russia. She was a baby. I know her all my life.
2: Did you see anyone who might have gone
3: out? A quiet girl, kept to herself, stays home in her little apartment. They find her dead in the motel room. Why? How? Does she have some secret life I know nothing about?
2: Last night in this restaurant, did you notice a tall, thin man with blondish white hair and a blue jacket with gray slacks?
3: Did I notice? Why, of course. Of course. Why, didn't you ask me in the first place? Of course. The place was crowded last night. The biggest crowd in a long time. So ask me, how would I remember a man?
2: Okay. How?
3: Because he was a single. He came in here alone. Most people, they come couples, a party of four, a party of six, you understand? But him, he was the only single all night.
2: Where would you have seated him?
3: Over there, in that small little table.
2: And did Anya Petrov wait on him?
3: Sure, why not? It was our stage.
2: Have you ever seen him before?
3: No.
2: Well, did Anya ever speak of anyone who may have looked like him?
3: I told you, she never talked about anybody.
2: All right.
3: This person, this man, do you think he's the one who...
2: Thank you for your help. Homicide, Lieutenant Stacy speaking.
4: Lieutenant, this is Marvin Plum, Plum's Motel.
2: Oh, yes, Mr. Plum.
4: You said I was to call if I ever remembered where I'd seen that guy before. You know, the one who...
2: Oh, yes, Mr. Plum.
4: Well, Lieutenant, what's the hardest thing in the world to find?
2: I don't know.
4: Something that's been right under your nose all along.
2: About the man...
4: Yes, sir. The thing, it wasn't where I'd seen him before. That's what threw me. I'd never seen him before.
2: Then why did you say you'd seen him before?
4: 'Twas where I'd seen him since.
2: Since?
4: Since the murder.
2: But the murder had only taken place the night before. This was the next morning. Now, where would you have seen him since?
4: He was right in front of my eyes.
2: Where?
4: He'd have been right in front of your eyes, too, if you'd have been facing the TV set. He was on the program.
2: Who?
4: This guy who is a dead ringer for the one you're looking for. The guy who checked into the motel. The guy who killed the waitress.
2: Who?
4: It's got to be his double or his twin brother. He was on the show. He's the guy, the fire chief over at Caswell's Corners.
0: You haven't touched your dinner, Del.
1: I'm not hungry.
0: But you should eat something.
1: But I am not hungry.
0: Delbert, this is exactly what we talked about. You have to lead a more calm, a more relaxed, a less pressure-filled life.
1: Okay, I'll try.
0: Darling, I'm trying to help you.
1: I know.
0: Oh, I still think you should see a psychiatrist.
1: Let's not talk about it right now.
0: But when should we talk about it?
1: Tomorrow. Now I have to go out.
0: Where?
1: Where? It's Friday night. We never ask each other about Friday night.
0: Wait a minute, Del. We agreed there would be no more Friday nights.
1: When did we agree?
0: Last week. Don't you remember?
1: Well, I just thought I'd go out for a drive and relax, have a few drinks.
0: No, Del. No. You're going to stay home and relax from now on.
1: Rhoda, we agreed when we got married that...
0: Del, you're in trouble. You won't let a psychiatrist help you, and if you won't let me help you, I'll walk out.
1: No, Rhoda, no.
0: Now, we're going to spend a quiet, relaxing evening at home.
2: Homicide, Lieutenant Stacy. Oh, yes, I know, Inspector. Yes, it's a bad time for the department. The waitress killing, the arson. But I'm doing the best I can, sir. No, I don't have a thing. Well, no, okay, maybe I do, but it's so far out. I mean, I could have a suspect. No, but it's impossible. It just simply couldn't be this guy. No, I won't tell you who he is either, because you'll drop me off at the nut house. What do you want me to do? Go to the public library? Yes, and read what? Story about Sherlock Holmes called The Sign of the Four. And now, Inspector, is this a gag? Oh, well, yes, sir. Yes, sir, if it's an order.
0: Now, darling, isn't this pleasant?
1: Yeah, I just,
0: You just what?
1: No, I'm just not used to being home on a Friday night, that's all.
0: Why? Why do you find it so necessary to go out?
1: I don't know.
0: Well, try to think. Del, is something lacking in our relationship that you have to find it elsewhere?
1: Is something lacking?
0: Well?
1: Yes. You know what it is.
0: Delbert, I'm willing to be patient. And perhaps if both of us try...
1: No, Rhoda, it isn't that. Why do you women always think that it has to do with...
0: Then what else is lacking?
1: It's something that...
0: Yes?
1: Well, I think he said it.
0: Who said it?
1: The one on the program, that Jerry, whatever his name is, he said it.
0: Well, what did he say?
1: I can hear him. I can hear exactly how he said it.
5: Doesn't it ever get boring? I mean, here are all you firemen sitting around the firehouse, and you never get to go to a fire. Now, don't you miss the excitement of racing down the street, sirens screaming?
1: Bells clanging and the thrill of conquering the fire itself, of subduing the flames, the adventure?
0: But I also heard what you answered, Del. The greatest excitement a fireman can experience is the quiet excitement of sitting in the firehouse and knowing that all is well, all is safe in the city.
1: If I said that, I lied.
0: Del!
1: Because I miss it. I miss it. I need it.
0: What? What do you need?
1: The fire.
0: What fire?
1: The fire. The fire shooting up into the sky. The searing flames, the billowing smoke, the shouts of the firemen, the police, the crowds, and the flames. Ooh, those flames. Have you ever seen the rest of the street, the other houses? How the shadows play over them, the shadows of the leaping flames? And you can almost feel those houses and buildings shudder and moan with fear and dread and apprehension. Shall they be destroyed or shall they be saved?
0: Del, don't say any more. Just sit here with me. Let me put my arms around you.
1: No, that won't help. She tried that. They all try that. It's the same as it is with you. It's no good.
0: A doctor. Del, you'll have to see a doctor.
1: No. A fire. I want to see a fire. You know, you never see a fire in this town. And that's my fault. Because I'm too good a fire chief. That's why we have no fires. Because I'm too smart, too conscientious. I'm being cheated.
0: Let me go get you something.
1: I need a fire. That's what I need. You understand? A fire. Any fire. In here. Where's my cigarette lighter?
0: No.
1: You see, I light up this pile of newspapers.
0: Delbert!
1: Yes, and I'll scatter them around the room. Oh, we're going to have a fire in here. We're going to have a real fire.
0: No, help!
1: Shut up!
0: Let go of me!
1: I want you to stay here with me and watch it. Watch the beautiful flames.
0: Let go!
1: A new experience for you. I've watched so many fires from the outside. Now we shall see one from the inside. Just the two of us.
0: No!
1: Shut up!
0: We'll be burned to death.
1: I said be quiet.
0: Jerry, you're joking me!
6: Good Lord, it is you. What are you doing in my house? Who let you in?
7: It's you, the white-haired guy.
2: You're a maniac. Let go of her.
6: Let me go.
2: Get out of here.
6: Let go of her before we all get killed. This place is going up. Now let go.
0: Oh, it's in flames.
2: Take it easy, ma'am. Take it easy.
0: Oh, I remember now. My husband's in there.
2: I'm sorry. I was able to get you out. I was not able to make it back for him.
0: He tried to kill me. Oh, why?
2: I don't know. I thought I'd come here on a fool's errand. I guess the inspector was right.
0: He set fire to the house. Oh, I can't believe he'd do such a thing.
2: Neither would anybody else, ma'am. Neither would anybody else.
0: Oh, but it's impossible.
2: Impossible. Yes, that reminds me. I have to make a call. I guess you were right, Inspector. What it said in that book. When you have eliminated the impossible, whatever remains, no matter how improbable, must be the truth.
7: What is the impossible? Is it something that cannot happen under any conditions? Or is it something that we believe cannot happen? The longer we live, the less firm we are in our beliefs about the impossible. Soon, who knows, that very word impossible shall disappear from our language. But I won't disappear. I shall return shortly.

0: Richard Rogers gave this song to UNICEF. The Tucson Boys Choir gave their talent. To learn what you can give, call your local UNICEF committee or write UNICEF, United Nations, New York.
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3: What was it we asked at the very beginning? Oh, yes. Are we what we love, or are we what we hate? Or are we a mixture of each? Is each of us a formula of highly volatile chemical properties which can explode suddenly, violently, unpredictably? Yes, it is an unpredictable world. And the only certainty you can cling to is the knowledge that we, at least, shall be here 7 nights each week. Our cast included Mandel Kramer, Joan Shea, Earl Hammond, and Gilbert Mack. The entire production was under the direction of Hyman Brown. And now, a preview of our next tale.
4: Tonight I couldn't get to sleep. I couldn't relax. So I decided to come over here and tell you. I know it's a terrible thing to face, but at least it's the truth.
5: Yes, I know. And, Matt, I appreciate it. I really do. I always want to know the truth. I always have, Matt. You know that.
4: But it isn't the kind of thing you want to tell a patient, any patient. But when the patient is an old friend like you, then it's 100 times as hard. It's damn near impossible. But, I mean, it tears you apart.
5: Matt, don't upset yourself. You see, I've known this for quite a while.
4: Oh, you couldn't
5: but
4: have.
5: But I did. Believe me, I did. I may die tomorrow. I know that. Tonight, maybe.
4: Dave.
5: Now, you just run along home and get some sleep. You did the right thing, telling me about the aneurysm. You just backed me up in what I knew already. Now, you just run along home and don't worry about a thing.
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0: Come in. Welcome. I'm E.G. Marshall. Woman, said the German philosopher, was God's second mistake. And therefore, the implication should be clear. If the good Lord himself could be mistaken about women, what chance have we mere mortal men? But it was the Irish poet who said it more gracefully. My only books were woman's looks and follies, all they taught me. For the next hour, our subject is woman and equal parts folly and wisdom.
1: Rachel, Rachel, wake up, Rachel.
2: I must have been asleep.
1: Rachel.
2: Whose voice is that?
1: Rachel, have you forgotten me already?
2: Isaac.
1: Yes.
2: But they killed you. I saw them kill you.
1: I've come back to you.
2: Then it's a mistake. You didn't die.
1: No, it wasn't a mistake. I died. I did die.
0: Our mystery drama, Queen of the Deadly Night, was written especially for the Mystery Theater by Sam Dan and stars Marion Seldes. 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
3: 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What makes all this interesting is that it belongs to a full-size six-passenger Buick, the 1977 LeSabre Sport Coupe. You'll have to drive it to believe it.
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5: Thank you.
6: Think about it. Is your fire extinguisher within easy reach, and do you really know how to use it? 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Unfortunately, many small fires that start here in the kitchen turn into devastating blazes. Underwriters Laboratories field engineer Ray McNabb says that's because people try to fight kitchen fires with water.
7: Cooking fires caused by fat, oil, or grease should be smothered, not soaked.
6: The best way to smother a fire is with a fire extinguisher. 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
7: aim the nozzle at the base of the fire, sweeping from side to side, and watch out for a reflash.
6: Think about it. A public service from UL and this station.
0: The year is 900. We are deep in the Dark Ages. It has been 500 years since the civilization of the Roman Empire has been blotted out. It will be 500 more till the world will awaken to the light of the Renaissance. The year 900. A bad time to be weak or poor or a woman, especially a woman. And our tale concerns a woman. Her name was Rachel. She lived in Clairvaux, a tiny village near Paris, which wasn't much bigger than a village itself in those days. She was, of all things, a writer. She compiled stories and legends of those faraway, long-ago medieval times. And like all good writers, she made herself the central character of all of them.
8: Marshall, daughter of Asher Ben-Zvi of Clairvaux, in the land of the Franks. I have traveled the face of this earth, and I am a very old woman now. And I have come back here to be buried with my ancestors. I have been a slave, and I have been a queen. And I have found good points in each. I've been away for many years. No one even remembers why I left. I'm not even sure they know who I am. But the rabbi and his wife shelter me out of the goodness of their hearts. Poor folk, they have little enough as it is. And yet, it could have been so different. So different. I write this chronicle to show how different the world could have been. And so, I shall go back many years to when I was a young girl in my father's house here in Clairvaux.
9: Rachel?
8: Yes, Father?
9: Isaac is here.
8: Isaac here? No. But doesn't he know it's bad luck to see one's bride before the ceremony on the wedding day?
9: You'd better talk with him, my dear.
8: Something's wrong.
9: Well...
8: What is it?
9: Oh, nothing, I hope. That is, I hope it's nothing more than the natural feeling of apprehension that so many young men feel on their wedding day.
8: Father, something's the matter.
9: But I just thought I'd come in here to prepare you for... Well, you'll just have to be patient with him. Isaac, please come in here. Now remember, child, he needs understanding.
8: Isaac?
10: Hello, Rachel.
9: I know that you both will excuse me.
8: What is it, Isaac?
10: I don't think we should get married.
8: Or are you... Are you trying to say you don't love me?
10: No. I love you.
8: Well, then...
10: Rachel, have we the right to marry? To bring children into the world? Well, this world?
8: Isaac, this is the only world there is.
10: You know how difficult, how dangerous life is for us.
8: Yes?
10: If only we could fight back.
8: We're too few. We're weak.
10: I know. I know. It's only... Oh, Rachel. I was not born to be a scholar like my father, or a doctor like your father, or a craftsman. I have no skill with copper or silver or gold. I was meant to be a soldier.
8: A soldier?
10: Yes, I have skill with the sword and the bow.
8: But you cannot be a soldier. The law. The law even forbids you to carry arms.
10: I know.
8: You must submit to whatever the Lord has in store for you.
10: Yes. But why did the Lord give me such an appetite for fighting and no way to satisfy it?
8: Well, suppose you were committed to become a soldier. You speak of how uncertain life is now. Imagine how almost everybody in the army dies in the war.
10: At least you die fighting.
8: Well, is that so important?
10: Yes, it is. To me.
8: Well, I still want us to be married, Isaac.
10: Then, Rachel, we shall be married tonight.
8: I still want us to be married, Isaac. With those words, I condemned him to death. I pronounced the sentence of doom on my beloved. And I changed the course of my entire life. Had I not insisted on marriage, I might never have left the village of Clairvaux. There's no point in thinking about that. After Isaac had left, my father came back into the room.
9: And what have you decided, my child?
8: We will be married. But, Father, is it a wise course?
9: It is the only course. Our mission is to survive.
8: Father, I'm afraid. Afraid for Isaac. He has a quick temper.
9: It's true. He refuses to be humble.
8: And it's because he has too much strength.
9: Oh, no, child. He hasn't strength enough. Anyone can strike out in anger.
8: Oh, Father, if only...
9: Yes?
8: I was about to say something silly. I was going to say, if only there was a land where our people could walk tall and straight.
9: No one walks tall and straight anywhere, except for a few nobles.
8: Father, Who are the Khazars?
9: Why?
8: Well, I read of them in one of your books.
9: It is a kingdom. A Jewish kingdom.
8: Where?
9: No one can be sure. Some say Persia, some say Turkey.
8: A kingdom. A realm.
9: Well, perhaps it's only a fable.
8: But think how wonderful it would be, Father.
9: Rachel, in the first place, there is no way of getting there. In the second, it probably doesn't even exist. And now you must help your mother prepare food for the wedding feast.
8: Oh, yes, the wedding feast. I don't like to think about it, but if I'm going to tell my story, I must tell everything. All of us, everyone in our tiny community, had gathered in the courtyard of my father's house. Torches made the scene as bright as day. And Isaac and I were married under the stars. And there was much happiness and laughter and drinking of wine. When suddenly there was a thunder of approaching hooves. And the lord of the castle, Count Ranulf himself, at the head of the troop of his horsemen, came upon the scene. Everything became quiet. So quiet, it could have been the stillness of death. Finally, my father stepped forward.
9: Greetings to your highness, Count Ranulf.
11: I see you heathen dogs are feasting. What is the occasion? Ah, a wedding. Why was I not informed?
9: Well, your highness...
11: No, this will not do. It will not do at all. And the bride, I see the bride. A rather good-looking girl at that.
9: Your highness, members of our community are permitted to marry if we secure the authorization of the bishop.
11: Bother the bishop!
9: But we have not violated any of the restrictions that are placed upon
11: to our... To think I almost missed this. A cup of wine, dog?
9: Oh, yes, yes, your highness.
11: And I was wondering how I should spend the evening. I shall have a most enjoyable night. Ludwig, a horse for the bride.
8: Your highness, where are we?
11: Well, to the castle, of course, where you shall spend the most pleasurable wedding night with me.
8: No.
11: You mean you refuse the honor?
9: Please, your highness, we have rights granted by the king.
11: Swine! How dare you? Are you unaware of the droit de seigneur? I have the right to spend the wedding night with every commoner girl who marries in my domain. Ludwig, put her on a horse.
10: No, never.
11: Only your youth prevents my mace from splitting your skull.
10: Would you talk to me this way if I had a sword in my hand? Coward!
11: And if you had a sword in your hand, dog, what would you do with it?
10: I would spill your heart's blood.
11: Oh. I like this one. Ludwig, he belongs to me. To me and no one else. Give him your sword.
8: Oh, Isaac, no, please, don't. Don't. Your highness, I will go with you.
11: You shall go with me in any event. Well, now, Isaac, is that how they call you? You have your sword. Shall we fight?
10: To the death.
11: Oh, to the death!
8: Before I knew what was happening, the fight was on. At first, I thought Isaac would be cut to pieces immediately. But somehow, he had learned swordplay, and he was holding his own. And then, a miracle. He was beginning to press the Count. And on Count Ranulf's face, I could see fear as Isaac was slowly but surely overcoming his defenses. I knew that this cruel and arrogant man would never let Isaac get the better of him, even if he had to call for help.
10: To the death, Count Ranulf! To the death!
11: Ludwig! Count Ranulf, kill him! Kill the dog!
8: No! No! And the Count's retainer fell upon Isaac. It was a terrible sight to see. I remember I fainted. I didn't know anything until I regained consciousness. I was lying on a couch in a large room. There were tapestries on the wall. And I knew I was in the castle.
12: I see you are awake at last.
8: Oh, please, I... Oh,
12: but... What's to be frightened about? You'll be all right.
8: Who are you?
12: Hedwiger, I'm supposed to prepare you for your lordship's bedchamber.
8: No.
12: Nothing will probably happen.
8: What are you saying?
12: Well, you know the state he was in. Furious. Your young man would have killed him in hand-to-hand combat.
2: Isaac is dead.
12: The Count had to call for help. At that, it needed five of his men-at-arms to do it.
2: Oh, Isaac, I must go to him.
12: Go to him? He's dead, isn't he? Now I have to take you inside to my lord and master's bedchamber.
2: No, no.
12: You can't keep saying no. It isn't ladylike. Now listen. If I know Count Runoff, he's so drunk by now he's going to be fast asleep, dead to the world. So you just go in there.
2: No! Kill myself first. Oh,
12: there's no need to kill yourself. Aren't you listening to what I'm saying? He's out cold. Now, tomorrow morning, before he wakes up, you walk out. And I'll see that the guards will let you through.
2: But
12: he won't remember that nothing happened. He won't remember a thing. But just keep your head. Now, come. Come in. You see, there he is, sprawled on his couch. Listen to him. There. Behold the great lover, dead to the world. He can sleep like this for days. You're going to have a very dull night.
2: Where are you going? Don't leave me, please.
12: I'll have to lock you in. But I'll open the door at dawn to let you out.
2: Oh, don't go. Please don't go.
12: A shame you didn't bring anything to knit.
2: Don't leave me alone. Don't leave me.
0: Le droit de seigneur, the right of the lord of the manor. This is how it was under feudalism. And so, here is our terrified Rachel, who only a few short hours ago was a single girl, and in rapid succession has become a wife and a widow. She's locked in the room of the Count Ranulf, whose intentions are perfectly clear, provided he sobers up. I'll be back shortly.
13: There's a bit of fat in almost every family budget. Eliminate it, and you can make ends meet a lot easier. Takes some doing, but that's what the current Family Circle magazine's Guide to Money is all about. It shows how to set up a realistic budget, how to save on utilities and insurance. You learn that comparative shopping for a bank can pay off, and that you may be shelling out more in taxes than necessary. The guide also helps you plan for the future with useful information on Social Security and retirement programs. In another economy move, Family Circle has arranged with various food manufacturers to make their recipe booklets available for free. Listed are 50 of the best, including everything from microwave to mushroom cooking. And as a special bonus, there's an iron-on transfer bound right into this January Family Circle, so you can make that fun King Kong t-shirt modeled on the cover. The issue is now at your supermarket checkout counter. This is Jack Sterling for Family Circle, the world's largest selling woman's magazine.

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2: Had a rapid series of events. We've been listening to the story of a medieval writer, a woman who lived in France in the 10th century. On her wedding night, the lord of the manor killed her bridegroom and took her to his castle, where she now awaits his pleasure. That was a pretty usual state of affairs during the 10th century, in most places.
3: I was terrified. Even in his drunken sleep, his face was arrogant, cruel, a face without mercy, a man incapable of kindness. I thought about what had happened within the space of just a few hours. Isaac, my bridegroom, dead at the hands of this devil in human form. And I, not just bereaved, but disgraced. And then suddenly, my fear vanished. In its place, I felt a cold resolve. I would kill myself. It was the only way out. I would kill myself. His dagger was lying on a bench near the bed, a dagger with a jeweled hilt. And silently, I removed it from its silver scabbard. Thin, sharp, deadly, gleaming steel. It would be the work of a moment to plunge it into my heart.
4: Rachel.
3: Who is that?
4: My dearest. Have you forgotten me so soon?
3: Isaac.
4: Yes, Isaac.
3: My husband.
4: Your husband. Your murdered, martyred husband.
3: Isaac, it's you. And you're alive.
4: No, I'm dead.
3: And why do I hear you so clearly? No, you're alive. I hear you. Oh, why can't I see you?
4: I'm dead, Rachel. Dead. Avenge me.
3: Avenge you?
4: Oh, Rachel, be like Judith in the tent of Holofernes.
3: Yes, I shall kill him, and then I shall kill myself.
4: No. Fly from here.
3: Where could I go?
4: To the land of the Khazars, a people like us, but a warrior people.
3: A warrior people? But our people haven't been warriors since the days of King David.
4: The Khazars are warriors. It is said they have descended from the 10 lost tribes.
3: But what will I do there?
4: You shall rule.
3: Me? What do I know about...
4: You shall be a queen.
3: I'm dreaming. I'm having a nightmare.
4: No. You are awake. Listen to me. Go. Go to the land of the Khazars.
3: I don't even know where it is.
4: To the east, somewhere.
3: How can I find it?
4: If it is the will of God, he will show you the way.
3: Oh, such a journey. And the lands are filled with bandits and thieves.
4: God will protect you.
3: No, I'm frightened.
4: Had I lived, you would have gone with me.
3: Oh, Isaac, let me die, and I will come to you.
4: What are you saying? To take one's own life is a terrible sin.
3: But my life is of no use to me now.
4: You have a destiny. You are to become queen of the Khazars.
3: Me? Queen?
4: Why not you?
3: But I have no desire to...
4: Find the land of the Khazars and make it a place where all of our people may take refuge. It's your destiny. But first, you must kill him. Avenge me. It takes only a moment, and it is done. See? Just below the chest, and to the left, slightly to the left. I will guide you, my beloved. I will guide you.
3: No, not while he sleeps. asleep?
4: Were he awake, you could never kill him.
3: Oh, Isaac. You must help me.
4: Yes, I shall help you. Hold the dagger tightly, tightly. And now, raise it high, and with all your strength, down! Cover him. Cover him with the blankets. Yes. Who would know he is dead?
3: How quickly a man dies.
4: How quickly I died. Goodbye, Rachel.
3: No, no, stay. Stay with me.
4: I cannot stay with you, Rachel. I'm dead.
3: Come back, Isaac. Come back. Speak to me. Isaac. Isaac. Isaac. Isaac. Come back.
5: Wake up. Come, girl, wake up.
3: Isaac.
5: There's no point bellowing after Isaac. He's dead and gone. Have you been lying on the floor all night? Is this how you slept? On this cold stone floor?
3: Oh, it was a dream. Isaac was a dream.
5: Oh, get up. On your feet, girl. It's time you were leaving. Like I told you, nothing would happen, didn't I? Well, didn't I?
3: Yeah, you told me.
5: Say, that's funny. I never heard him like this before.
3: Like what?
5: Oh, how quiet. He usually snores like a drunken pig, which he is. But he's lying there, still as a corpse. Maybe he's sick. I better not do anything. He hates to have people wake him. He might even plunge a knife into me. Oh, come.
3: Where are you taking me?
5: I told you last night you can go home.
3: Home? But I'm in disgrace.
5: What kind of disgrace? You're not the only one. Besides, you're a woman.
3: I killed him, Father. I killed
6: him. Quiet, quiet. It would not be well for this to be known.
3: I heard Isaac's voice.
6: You must hide in my brother's house in Marseille.
3: But I promised Isaac that I would search for the kingdom of the Khazars.
6: There is no such place. It's only a fable. There are no such people.
3: But, Father...
6: You must obey me. You will go to the house of my brother Benjamin in Marseille.
7: Marseille. A city of Greek sailors in the country of the Franks. I would go, for Marseille was on the sea, and there I could take a ship and search for the land of the Khazars. The journey to Marseille, as all journeys are, was long and difficult and perilous. But I wore the clothes of a young man, a poor young man at that. I was so small and so slight, so humble and unimportant looking that nobody noticed me. After some weeks, I arrived at the home of my uncle, Benjamin.
8: Well, my child, your fame has preceded you.
7: Fame?
8: You killed the mighty Count Renulf.
7: Then it wasn't a dream.
8: Oh, no, indeed. You must keep hidden, of course, till this all blows over.
7: But I'll bring danger to your house, Uncle Benjamin.
8: We have so much now. A little more won't matter. You must keep wearing that boy's costume. It's a good disguise. And it's best all round for you to be mistaken for a young man.
7: But Uncle Benjamin, I know how hard the times are. I don't want to be another mouth for you to feed.
8: Oh, there's enough and to spare. I am very much in demand here. We are really quite comfortable.
7: In what do you trade, Uncle Benjamin?
8: Maps, charts.
7: Maps? Of what?
8: My girl, this is a city of sailors. They come, they go. Their ships move in and out of the harbor like flights of wandering swallows. They need maps to show them the waterways.
7: Where is the land of the Khazars?
8: And why would you want to know that?
7: Because it's my destiny to go there.
8: Your destiny?
7: To become queen of the Khazars.
8: And how was this destiny revealed?
7: My dead husband appeared to me and spoke to me and said I was to become queen of the Khazars. My father, of course, dismisses it as a
3: fable.
8: But you are an honorable child. If you say a thing, why should any deny it?
3: Tell me, where is the land of the Khazars?
8: I don't know, but I will ask.
3: Who?
8: The sailors who come into my shop. Surely one of them will have heard of it. Meanwhile, you have work to do.
3: Work?
8: Yes, work. If you are to be queen, you must prepare yourself.
3: How?
8: You are just a girl from the country. You must acquire wisdom so that you will be a good ruler.
3: But how may I acquire wisdom?
8: By reading books. We have many books in this house.
3: Oh, Uncle Benjamin, I simply can't stay here and just read.
8: And while you are reading, I shall be making inquiries.
3: I became lost in my books. The more I learned, the more I discovered how little I knew and how much I must study. A year went by, 2 years, perhaps even 3 or 4, I can't remember. As I say, I was lost in the books. And then one day, while sitting quietly and reading, I heard my uncle's voice.
9: Child! Child! Come out here!
3: Yes, Uncle?
9: Sit. Sit. Olaf, this is my nephew. Child, this is Olaf, the Viking.
6: You wish to know about the land of the Khazars?
3: Yes.
6: A wild and dangerous country. A fierce and warlike people.
3: And how could I get there?
6: If you will look at the map, there is this place that lies between the lands of the Persians and the Turks. Wild country. This, they say, is the land of the Khazars. But why should anyone want to go there?
3: Why? I've taken a vow.
6: Oh. Well, then I can only wish you good fortune. Benjamin, I shall leave this map for your nephew.
9: Oh, yeah.
6: And you may put it down on my account. A pity, young man, a great pity.
3: Why do you say that?
6: Well, they're a strange people, and yet they are suspicious of strangers. It would be better if you were a woman.
3: Why? Why would it be better?
6: As I have said, they do not welcome strangers. But they do have great respect for women.
3: Oh?
6: Especially for women who have wisdom.
3: Wise women?
6: Yes, yes, because only women have time to acquire wisdom. The men are too busy fighting or trading. And so when a king, or any man for that matter, wants to take a wife, he does not look for beauty, as we do, but for wisdom.
2: Destiny. Destiny. It seems to be leading the way to its own fulfillment. So far, everything our Rachel has done has taken her a step further along the road. 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What shall await her once she arrives there? 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
2: It's athletes versus MS, multiple sclerosis. This is Frank Gifford with the word on the fight against MS. 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When fathers are trying to carve out a career, young mothers are trying to raise a family. Well, the sports world is fighting back against MS. People like Brooks Robinson, Tom Seaver, and Eddie R. Carroll.
3: Right, this is Eddie R. Carroll. 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There may not be a cure for MS as yet, but there is hope through research. 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

0: listening to a story being told by a medieval writer, Rachel of Clairvaux. It is by now an old legend about this fabulous woman who was born at least 1,000 years before her time. It is the story of an incredible journey, and the boat is about to sail.
1: For the first time, I believed it. I believed I did have a destiny. I was meant to go to the land of the Khazars and to become queen, to make that land a haven for my people, my oppressed people. Olaf the Viking left the map with my uncle, and then the two of us put our heads together. How was I to get there? But the map shows us exactly where the place is, Uncle.
2: Yes, I see. But the journey...
1: The journey?
2: The sea is full of pirates. You shall be captured and sold as a slave.
1: If it is the will of the Lord, I fulfill my destiny. Then I shall arrive safely.
2: I will find you a ship.
1: And he did. The captain was an old friend, and Uncle Benjamin persuaded him to take me on as a cabin boy. For although it would be best to be a woman when I arrived at my destination, it would be better if I were a boy before I arrived there. My ship sailed. She was bound for the Greek city of Constantinople, and those waters were thick with pirates, pirates from every known nationality. But somehow, we seemed to have a charmed life. We outsailed most of the pirates who pursued us. And finally, after many weeks, we arrived at our destination. Then I took the trail overland, for I had many miles to travel. And yet, though it was the wildest of all countries, I had no fear. I knew it was the Lord's will for me to come to my destiny. One morning, I was weary, I was hungry. I passed by a field where some men were tending their sheep. I could hear their voices, and the words they spoke had a familiar sound. It was Hebrew, the Hebrew of the Old Testament. I was here.

0: Rachel, but that's a woman's name.
1: I am a woman. Where may I bathe and dress?
0: Oh, I never would have believed it. Why have you come here?
1: Bathsheba, I look into your eyes and I see you are a good person.
0: Oh, I try to be.
1: And I need a friend. Will you be my friend?
0: Yes.
1: I need someone to talk to. It's been so long since I could pour my heart out to someone.
0: Oh, I understand.
1: May I confide in you?
0: Of course.
1: I'm here to fulfill my destiny.
0: Your destiny?
1: I am to become queen of the Khazars.
0: Oh, well, then you've arrived in a good time. Even now, the king is looking for a wife.
1: It's true. What Isaac told me is true. I am to be queen.
0: Now, the queen must be the wisest woman in the kingdom. Are you wise?
1: Well, the Lord will give me whatever wisdom is necessary at the proper time.
0: Well, the king has proclaimed that he will marry the woman who can answer three questions.
1: Well, I'll know the answers when the time comes. What are the questions?
0: No one has appeared, and so the king has not yet asked.
1: Well, I shall go to the court at once.
0: Oh, one moment.
1: Why? Why should I delay?
2: Uriel! Asriel! Come in here at once! Lock her in the cellar!
1: Why? What are you doing? Two tall, strong men seized me and carried me to a room deep under the ground. They locked the door and left me. And you wish to know what was happening while I sat there, trembling? Very well, I will tell you. Bathsheba, my false friend, presented herself before the king.
0: Your Majesty, I have come to answer the three questions.
3: And what is your name?
0: I am Bathsheba, widow of Nathaniel.
3: Very well, Bathsheba. You're good to look upon. And if you are wise, you shall become our queen. The first question, how far is it from the sun to the earth? Can you give a truthful answer?
0: How far is it from the sun to the earth? Oh, Your Majesty, this is a difficult question. May I retire to make the proper calculations?
3: You have our permission.
0: Well, speak. How far is it from the sun to the earth?
1: I won't tell you.
0: Then you shall die here of hunger and thirst. Well?
4: Just a little water. Just a few drops, please.
0: Water, wine, cool, refreshing, all you want. Just answer the question. Give me the answer. Would you ever perish? The answer.
4: Will you let me drink?
0: Will you tell me the answer?
4: Yes, yes.
0: It is exactly as far from the sun to the earth as it is from the earth to the sun.
3: That must be accepted as a truth. It cannot be denied. Very well, Bathsheba. You are one-third the queen. Now for the second question.
0: Listen, what is it that in the morning crawls about on four legs, at noon walks erect on two, and at dusk creeps about on three?
4: I don't know.
0: You know. You know.
4: I don't know. I tell you, I just don't know.
0: Then stay here in this cellar. Starve. Die here in this cellar.
1: My head was spinning. Had I come this far only to be defeated here by a false friend? Was I to lose everything? Was I to miss my destiny? I resisted telling her the answer for as long as I could. It was a simple question for one who had read books. It was actually the ancient Greek riddle of the Sphinx. But I decided to die rather than tell her. But I was just too hungry, too thirsty. One morning I just... at the sight of food, I found myself talking and telling her.
3: What is it then that in the morning crawls about on four legs, at noon walks erect on two, and at dusk creeps about on three?
0: The answer, O king, is man.
3: Man?
0: Yes, man. In the morning, or the beginning of life, as an infant, a man crawls about on all fours. At noon, which is the prime of life and the time of strength,

0: he walked strongly and proudly on his own 2 feet. And at dusk, which is the twilight of life, weak, decrepit, unable to hold himself erect, he hobbles painfully with a staff.
1: You are 2/3 my queen. And now for the final question. Are you ready, Bathsheba?
0: Yes, Your Majesty.
1: Can you tell me what I am thinking?
0: What are you thinking now?
1: What am I thinking now?
0: Oh, well,
1: Is the question so difficult for one of your great wisdom?
0: Oh, yes. Yes, Your Majesty. I must retire to study the matter.
1: You have our permission to retire.
2: Once again she came to me to ask me the question. And this time I said, I don't care. Kill me, starve me, do as you like. I cannot tell you the answer.
0: We shall see.
3: My dearest Rachel. Stop feeling sorry for yourself. I died fighting. Can't you fight?
2: How can I fight? All I can do is just starve to death.
3: No. You can fight this woman. This evil woman.
2: How? Tell me how.
3: Instead of weeping, why not open your heart and pray and ask for guidance?
0: Have no more patience. Give the answer now, or I will have my servants kill you on the spot. Speak.
2: How can I speak? How can I tell what the king is thinking? Unless, of course, I can watch his face and hear the tone in his voice as he asks the question.
0: That's impossible.
2: It could be done.
0: How?
2: Let me dress in your robes and cover my face with your veil. Then I could go to the palace and...
0: Do you take me for a fool? Do you think I can be trapped so easily? Once I let you go, you would never come back.
2: I promise I shall not try to escape.
0: Why should I believe you?
2: Because I am a religious woman. I cannot lie. I promise I shall not try to escape.
0: Very well. We shall exchange clothes. Go in my place.
1: Bathsheba, you are ready to answer the third and last question. Can you tell me what I am thinking?
2: Of course. Your Majesty is thinking that I am Bathsheba, widow of Nathaniel, when in reality I am Rachel, daughter of Asher ben Zvi, from the land of the Franks.
1: What?
2: It is true, Your Majesty.
1: Remove your veil. Do any in this room know the woman Bathsheba?
4: She's not Bathsheba!
1: Silence, silence!
2: And now, may I withdraw?
1: Withdraw? Why?
2: Because I promised Bathsheba I would return. You see, she has held me prisoner in her cellar and made me furnish the answers to your questions. But to answer the final one, I had to come here. And I have given her my word to return.
1: You were the one who really answered the other 2 questions?
2: Yes, Your Majesty.
1: Then, you are the queen.
2: And so, I became queen of the Khazars, queen of a fierce and warlike people. I had hoped to find here a haven for all the oppressed of Europe, but it was not to be. The kingdom of the Khazars disappeared one day in flames and death, as all kingdoms do. And I, the queen, became once again a homeless wanderer on the face of the earth.
5: Don't say we never give you a happy ending. After all, we've told you about a lone, defenseless woman who lived during one of the most hazardous periods in history. And we've given her a full share of happiness, adventure, love, some sorrow, true, but ripe, contented old age. Could you ask for more? I shall return shortly.
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0: women, for centuries confined, restricted, exploited. And now, in our time, the bonds are breaking. Now women are rising. And what it signifies, we cannot say. After all, those who live through a revolution don't know it's a revolution till it's all over. What are women going to do? It's a proper question for us to raise. After all, we are the Mystery Theater. Our cast included Marion Seldes, Arnold Moss, Bryna Rayburn, Bob Caliban, and Court Benson. The entire production was under the direction of Hyman Brown. And now, a preview of our next tale.
1: Finally, the lady called out, "Please, don't start anything." And then, the gentleman and the lady got into his car. Well, then this morning I saw the dead man's picture in the paper, so I thought...
2: The lady and the gentleman, you don't know their names?
1: No. I'm not even sure they live in that building. They could just be visiting. But I remember the car. Oh, it's a real nice-looking foreign sports kind of car. And the license, I noticed the license, because it's so short and simple. UL 58.
2: UL 58.
1: Yeah.
2: Just a minute. I want to run a license number. Get me the motor vehicle computer. Yeah. I want UL 58. Yes. Ronald K. Fairchild.
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Good evening. This is Keith. Welcome to Audio Theater for Wednesday, August 26, 2026. This evening, on Audio Theater, I present a Western quad play from the old-time radio series, The Lone Ranger. This evening's shows are entitled Indian Hostage, Trestle of Death, The Making of a Coward, and Merrick's Outlaws. These shows aired back on the evenings of January 25th, 27th and 30th, and February 1st, 1939, respectively. The Masked Man and his faithful sidekick, Tonto, begin taming the Old West. Momentarily, enjoy this evening's presentation.

fiery horse with the speed of light, a cloud of dust, and a hearty, "Hi-yo, Silver!" The Lone Ranger.

0: great Empire Trading Company had established posts throughout the western United States. Most of their business was done with Indian trappers in sections where the white settlers had not penetrated. But the masked rider of the plains knew that emigrants would not be long in coming and that it was necessary to preserve the goodwill of the Indians. Whenever he heard of a trader who was taking advantage of them and thus making the country dangerous for white men, he fought on the side of the Indians until the dishonest trader had been brought to justice. Return with us now to those thrilling days when the West was young and adventure lay at the end of every trail. The Lone Ranger rides again.
1: Hello, Silver! We're heading for the Indian country. There's going to be trouble. Hello, Silver! Away!

0: The Lone Ranger was riding in the district near the Sandy River Post on his way to join his faithful Indian companion, Tonto. Suddenly, he caught sight of a group of riders emerging from a woods not far ahead.
1: Oh, oh, Silver. Oh, oh. Mole Eckert, the agent at the Sandy River Post. These men have got an Indian boy with them. Silver, old fellow, there's something wrong here, and we're going to find out what it is. Come on, boy. Come on, Silver. Come on there, boy. Hold on there. Oh, rein up. I said rein up.
2: What do you think you're doing, mister? Staging a one-man holdup?
1: I want to know what you're doing. Where did you get this Indian boy?
3: Stranger, this ain't just any Indian kid. This is Lame Bear's young'un.
2: Blast your roof! When did you learn to keep your big mouth shut?
3: Gosh, boy,
2: keep your mouth shut!
1: Lame Bear's son, huh? What do you think you're trying to do, put Lame Bear on the warpath?
2: Suppose you mind your business and let me tend to my own.
1: Indians on the warpath is the business of everyone.
2: All right, stranger. As long as Roof here couldn't keep his tongue from wagging, you might as well know the rest of it. I'm going to teach that blasted heathen a lesson. And take it from me, he won't forget it.
1: What's Lame Bear done to you?
2: What's he done to me? Why, the ornery-painted sidewinder just about ruined my trade. He won't let his redskins do business with me. And there ain't no other Indians that's got the nerve to come into his territory. The old snake has been out to get me, but I'm going to get him first.
1: I'll tell you why he refuses to trade with you. You've cheated him at every turn. You've taken valuable pelts and bought it unfairly.
2: Hey, look
1: when
2: here.
1: When Indians held out for fair prices, you fed them cheap whiskey until they didn't know what they were doing. You've been up to every trick you know or can think of. You've lost your trade. You've had it coming.
3: You're going to let him talk to you that way, boss?
4: How about teaching this meddling hombre a lesson, too?
2: I'll fix
1: it. I'm taking charge here.
2: You sneaking mask crook.
1: First, you're releasing the boy.
2: Like blazes I am.
1: Keep him, and the Indians will run wild. They'll sweep this entire country for your whites. And every death will be on your head.
3: What whites are there in this country?
4: We can finish anything we start, mister.
1: How about the woman at your post right now?
2: How do you know about her?
1: I've heard that a man by the name of Atkins is visiting the post with his wife and son.
2: And what about it?
1: You can bring any kind of trouble you wish on yourself. Whatever you'd get, you deserve. But you can't be allowed to bring trouble to strangers.
3: They're them dudes right for inviting themselves where they ain't wanted.
2: Maybe some trouble would send them back where they come from.
1: I won't argue with you. Set the boy free.
2: I won't do
4: quick.
2: No sir.
4: I'll... Wait, boy. Listen to me.
2: Drums.
3: War talk, Bull. The Indians have found out about us grabbing the kid.
1: The damage is done.
2: We've got to get back to the post. We can't let them painted devils catch us out here.
1: One moment.
2: Listen.
1: You're still covered. Don't move a step until I say the word. I'll blast the man that tries it out of the saddle.
2: No, look,
1: I've got something to say. Then you can go. For the present, you can keep the boy. As I told you, I don't care what punishment you get. It couldn't be more than you've asked for.
2: You'd better go careful, stranger.
1: I'll be responsible for what I say. I'm not thinking of your safety. I'm thinking of the safety of those people from the east that are staying at your post. Those Indians want revenge. Taking Lame Bear's son was a crime. If you released him now, it would mean the Indians would have nothing to hold them back.
2: Well,
1: hold him. And perhaps you can bargain with Lame Bear. The boy's freedom for your safety. But if you harm him in any way, you'll answer to me.
3: If that's all you got to say, what are you keeping us for?
1: One thing more.
2: Yeah?
1: There's an emergency. The post is in danger, or if you can't bargain with Lame Bear, I may be able to help you. A smoke signal in the daytime or a fire at night will bring me. That's for Atkins and his family, however. Now, get going.
2: Come on, fellas. You, Roof, keep your eye on the kid. Get up.
1: Silver, old fellow, we are going to see some trouble. All right, boy. Back to camp. Come on, Silver.
0: When Bull Eckert and his men had returned to the post, they could hear war drums in the distance and were forced to realize the post was in danger. But before Jim Atkins, a visitor from the east, Bull pretended that there would be no trouble and...
2: What are you afraid of, Atkins? We've been back an hour and there ain't been no sign of them redskins yet, has there? If you're a yeller, pack your duds and scoot for home. It takes men to live in this country.
5: You fool.
2: I don't know why I waste the time arguing with you.
5: You listen to me whether you want to or not. I've been here long enough to understand your methods, boy.
2: What's that to me?
5: Before you're through, you may find more than you bargained for.
2: Look here, mister. You've got some kind of pull with the home office back east, or they wouldn't have fixed it for you to come here. But that don't make you my boss, savvy that? Fact is, you ain't even with the company.
5: Yeah?
2: And I'll tell you something more. I've been with the company for going on 15 years. I've handled the toughest posts, the toughest men, and the rip-roarinest engines you ever want to see. And anybody will tell you that for all them 15 years, there ain't a fellow with a company that's got better pelts for less cash than I have. Yeah, me. Bull Eckert.
5: I've heard about that. You're a once-over man. You get what you can in a season or two and then clear out. And after the enemies you've made, the company's had to withdraw from every district you've worked.
2: There just wasn't fellow stuff enough to handle the jobs I can.
5: That's the excuse you've always given. The company believed it for a time.
2: Say, it seems to me for an hombre that ain't with the company, you've got a sight of information.
5: Never mind that. I've told you what I think and what I know. And of all the stupid things you've done, kidnapping Lame Bear's son was the worst.
2: You're kind of asking for trouble, ain't you?
5: You plan on making it?
2: Mister, I ought to pick you up and break you in, too.
6: I've got our boy. Dale.
2: Sounds like that woman of yours yelled.
4: Yes, what is it?
6: Our boy, Dale. The Indians have taken him. Oh, Jim.
4: My Lord.
6: Do something. Get him back. Go after them all, please.
5: Now, wait, honey, wait. How did it happen? When was it?
6: Oh, when I think of it.
5: Look, honey.
6: They sneaked up to the cabin. I didn't see them. I didn't hear them. And then...
5: Yes?
6: They just took him away. They never said a word. Never opened their mouths. Oh, Jim, it was horrible.
5: How much of a start have they got?
6: It was half an hour ago. They tied me up. I just got free.
5: Half an hour ago?
2: I ain't no use chasing after him now.
5: Hendrick, you're responsible. You started this trouble.
2: I'll get you for this. You murder, you...
4: Let go of me.
5: Or I could beat the life out of it. If I had a gun, anything.
2: Trash, you quit shaking me.
6: No.
2: Come here. Get this half-point wild cat off me. Get him away. Ruth, where in blazes are you?
7: Let her go along.
2: Drive this little cow in, kid.
7: Crazy galooper.
2: Here, there, cut it out.
5: Get away from me. I'll fix him. Stay on. Kidnap my redskin.
2: Give me a hand with this.
7: I got him.
5: You.
2: Hold on to him, fellas. Clean off his head.
7: What was that he said about the redskin?
5: They kidnapped Dale, and you're the men responsible.
7: Is that a fact, boss?
2: What if it is? There ain't nothing to be done about it now.
6: You've got to get my boy back. You've got to.
5: Ma'am, I don't know how. I'll go after him. I'll go by myself.
2: Now, hold on. You ain't going to do no such thing. Me, personal, I don't give a hoot what becomes of you. But the company said I was to see you didn't come to no harm. And you ain't going to if I can help it. Now, just get it out of your head you're leaving this post, because you ain't. We got to think of some other way to handle this.
4: Boss, how about telling the Redskins they get the chief's young'un back if they send back Jim's kid?
2: You willing to go bargain with them?
4: Well,
2: You set foot near Lame Bear's village and you'll be losing your top hair before you can turn your tracks.
6: But there must be some way. There must be.
2: Shucks, I guess.
8: Great.
2: Huh?
8: That masked fella.
2: Well, what about him?
8: Don't you recollect what he said, boss? Don't you recollect his saying that if we got into trouble we couldn't handle to get in touch with him?
6: A masked man?
5: Honey? Bull told me about him. Perhaps he can help us.
2: No, I don't know.
4: How'd we find him?
8: Build a signal smudge like he told us. I'll bet he'd be just local enough to come.
2: And what in blazes could that hombre do that we couldn't?
8: He said he'd be willing to do what he could, didn't he?
2: He wouldn't be fool enough to risk his scalp for strangers.
8: Well, what's in the harm in finding out?
2: Well...
6: If there's any way to get my boy back, you've got to try it.
5: There's nothing else to be done.
2: Good enough. If he's willing to risk his scalp, that suits me fine. And if he ain't, we're in no worse fix than we was before.
4: Sure.
2: Pete, you go in the back room where Lame Bear's kid is and see if there's anything he needs. Grub or anything like that. We'd better go easy on the young'un.
4: Uh-huh.
2: And you, Ruth, yeah. Go build that fire. Build as big a smoke as you know how. Then we'll see what happens. Now get.

0: the masked man was waiting for a signal from the trading post and answered it at once. From Bull and Jim Atkins, he learned what had happened. Then he raced back to his camp again. As he reined in his great horse, Silver, he saw Tonto approaching in the distance.
1: Oh, Silver! Oh, boy! Sorry, Kimosabe!
2: Tonto, did you get to talk to Lame Bear?
3: Tonto see him, and him plenty mad.
2: When they were gone, I got a signal from the trading post. The Indians stole the son of those people from the east.
3: Tonto know that.
2: Kimosabe, how'd you find out?
3: Me with Injun. One brave fetch boy there.
2: What are the Indians' plan? Are they going to keep the boy?
3: Lame Bear, not let boy go. When him get White Bird back.
2: And the men at the post absolutely refuse to give up White Bird until Atkins' son has returned. Neither side trusts the other.
3: That plenty bad.
2: Neither the whites nor the Indians will give up their prisoner first.
3: Tonto no Lame Bear not do that.
2: But Kimosabe, I promised to do what I could. Unless this is settled peaceably, there'll still be more trouble.
3: Isn't that right?
2: I couldn't plan anything until you'd returned. But I've been thinking...
3: What you think?
2: Tonto, no one at the trading post has seen you.
3: That right.
2: And so there is a way this trouble might be settled.
3: What that way?
2: If the whites and the Indians could both be persuaded to surrender their prisoners in exchange for a hostage, perhaps...
3: What you mean?
2: Suppose the whites were told Lame Bear himself would ride alone to the trading post, put himself into their hands while they release White Bird, and remain there captive until Dale is sent back.
3: Lame Bear, not do that.
2: Wait, Tonto. And suppose that Lame Bear was told that Dale's father would do the same, give himself up as hostage for his son until White Bird's return. Do you think Lame Bear would agree to that?
3: Maybe him do that.
2: In reality, however, neither Lame Bear nor Jim Atkins would act as hostages.
3: What you mean?
2: Kimosabe, would you be willing to risk your life to help settle this quarrel?
3: Tonto do that.
2: Then I have a plan. I'll return to the trading post and put the proposition up to them. In the meantime, you'll ride to Lame Bear's village and make the same suggestion to him.
3: Tonto savvy.
2: If they both agree, you'll go to the post and say you're Lame Bear. I happen to know that although his tribe traded with Bull Eckert in the past, none of the whites at the post have ever seen the chief himself. White Bird can't speak English, so he won't be able to give your identity away. I'll take off my mask and put on a disguise, and then ride to Lame Bear's village, pretending to be Jim Atkins. And somehow I'll manage to warn Dale not to reveal who you are when he's sent back to the post.
3: That heap smart.
2: Neither side will know it's been tricked until both prisoners are home again. And then it won't matter.
3: That right.
2: But Tonto, there's one other thing.
3: What that?
2: Bull thinks Jim Atkins is just a visitor from the east, curious to see the west.
3: Oh.
2: I have a different idea, however. And if this trouble is taken care of, I think there's going to be a basis established for real peace between the whites and the Indians in this territory.
3: And that'd be plenty good.
2: Now, Tonto, you understand everything?
3: Tonto savvy.
2: Then let's ride. I'll go to the trading post while you persuade Lame Bear to accept the hostage. Steady, Silver.
3: Tonto, do that.
2: Then return to camp as quickly as you can. I'll meet you here.
3: Hurry up!
4: Get him up here! 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
6: The curtain falls on the first act of our thrilling Lone Ranger drama. Before the next exciting scenes, please permit us to pause for just a few moments.

0: Now to continue our story. The Lone Ranger and Tonto left their camp in different directions as the first step in their daring plan. At the trading post, Jim Atkins and his wife waited for word from the masked man. But Bull Eckert had no confidence in him and...
1: Look here, Atkins. You're a stranger in these parts. Like I tried to tell you before, I savvy things you don't. And I say that masked fellow's a crook. He ain't helping you out for nothing.
2: We'll see.
1: And once more, I contend he ain't even got no ideas on how to straighten things out anyway.
3: He said he'd be back.
1: He'll be back. Like blazes.
3: Bess, look. The masked man.
2: Yes, Jim. He did come back.
1: What?
4: Atkins.
3: The masked man.
4: You tell us this, you won't release White Bird until your son has returned?
3: Mr.
1: Atkins ain't got nothing to say about that. Lame Bear's young'un is my prisoner. And he don't get loose till we see Dale back here safe and sound.
4: I happen to know the Indians feel the same way about releasing Dale. They won't do that until White Bird has been returned to them.
1: And if we was loco enough to let our prisoner go back first, them Indians of double crosses are sure shooting.
4: I doubt that.
3: Stranger, I want you to know that I'd be willing to take your word for Lame Bear's good faith.
1: Rah!
3: But what Bull says is correct. Our only hold on Lame Bear is the fact that his son is in our hands. And as much as I'd like to bargain for an even trade, masked man, I'm afraid to chance it.
4: I understand, Atkins.
2: But isn't there some other plan?
4: There is. You people will do your part.
3: What, mister? Tell us what.
4: Suppose Lame Bear puts himself into your hands and you release his boy. Then Lame Bear, the chief of the tribe, would be your hostage until Dale was safely returned.
1: No, Lame Bear wouldn't do that in a million years.
4: But if he did...
3: It would be a way out.
4: And you'd send White Bird back to his people?
3: We would.
1: But I don't see how...
4: Well, you can't have any possible objection to that. With Lame Bear in your hands, he wouldn't dare keep Dale. It would mean his life, and he'd know it.
1: Look here, Masked Man. How do we know you can get Lame Bear to come here?
4: You don't. Once more, I'm making no promises. I'm only asking for your word that if he does, you'll play fair and release White Bird.
3: Yes, we'll give you that. I'll answer for all of us.
4: Then I leave you. There's much to be done.
2: And if my son comes back to me, I'll bless you as long as I live.
3: We'll see you again, friend.
4: You will, but the faster I act now, the better. All right, old fellow. Now to see what luck Tonto had with Lame Bear. Come on, Silver. Come on, old boy.

0: In Lame Bear's village, Dale Atkins, confined to a teepee, was guarded by a group of warriors under the command of the chief himself. Sorrow at the loss of his own son was written deeply on Lame Bear's face. But at the sound of approaching hoofs, his features became expressionless. His figure straightened, and he issued a brief order to the braves about him.
1: Nautokar! Romanikte!
2: Oh, fella! Oh, boy!
1: White man, keep word. White man, come.
2: The old chief Lame Bear?
1: Me Lame Bear.
2: I'm the man you hold prisoner while the white boy is given his freedom. I trust you, Lame Bear. I've come to you unarmed. I remain here until White Bird returns to you.
1: White Bird not come, you die.
2: I understand.
1: Lee Patu!
2: But wait, Lame Bear. Before the boy is released, I want to speak to him. You have my word, I'll not trick you.
1: Why you won't see him?
2: To give him a message for the whites, to make certain White Bird is freed. Where is the boy?
1: Him here in teepee. You go, make talk with white boy. Lame Bear, wait here, outside. But not wait long.
2: Very well, Lame Bear. I'll hurry.

0: After the Lone Ranger talked to the boy, Dale was led from the teepee, given a pony, and was allowed to go free, knowing that the Lone Ranger's life depended upon the return of Whitebird before sundown. Dale drove the Indian pony to the limit of its strength. At last, he reined in before the trading post.
1: Oh, boy, hold there.
2: Oh, Dale, my boy, you're safe.
3: Mother and Dad.
4: Son, thank heaven you're back.
3: Bull, where is he? Lame Bear's son has got to be sent back to his tribe right away.
4: Bull's inside with Chief Lame Bear.
3: Then come on, hurry.
2: But Dale.
3: Mother, this is important. Come along, Dad.
5: Well, dear, you got back, huh?
3: Yes. And, boy, you've got to let White Bird and Lame Bear go back to their tribe now.
5: What's the hurry, son?
3: A man's life depends on it.
4: Dale, Bull will let them go. You come back.
5: Just a minute. Dale, you just come from that Injun village. Is this here Injun Chief Lame Bear or ain't it?
6: Me, Lame Bear.
5: Shut up, Redskin. I'm asking the boy. Well, Dale, is he or ain't he?
3: Why, sure he is.
4: All right, Bull, my boy's back. Now, there's no reason to hold the chief or his son any longer.
5: No?
4: We promised that masked man that Whitebird would be given his freedom as soon as Lame Bear gave himself over to us. Bull, you insisted then on waiting until Dale got here. And now you're... Wait.
3: My Dad, what's wrong?
4: Dale, you weren't to be released until Whitebird got back to his village. But how did you get away?
3: Why, they let me go when that white man got there.
4: What white man?
3: Well, I don't know his name, but he turned himself over to the Indians in my place until Whitebird gets back to them. And then he...
4: Was he masked, son?
3: Why...
4: Then what did he look like? Think, Dale.
3: Well, he was tall, held himself straight, had wide shoulders. Looked like he knew how to handle himself.
4: Then it was him.
2: Jim, you mean...
4: The same man without his mask. It must have been. But I don't understand this.
5: Well, Atkins, I do savvy it, see? Your masked friend has put himself in a tough spot.
4: What do you mean, Bull?
3: Dad, we've got to get fresh horses and get these Indians started.
6: Me go now. Take Whitebird.
5: Not so fast. Them two ain't going no place.
3: That man's life is at stake. If White Bird isn't back in the village by sundown, the Indians will kill him.
6: Me go.
5: Keep back, all of you.
6: Wait, put down the gun.
4: Put that gun away. Didn't you hear what Dale just told us?
5: Roof, Pete, come here.
3: Pull you low down.
5: Shut up and listen to me. I'm the head of this trading post, the boss here. And now I got things fixed just the way I want them.
4: What do you mean?
5: Listen, we want furs and them Redskins got them. But already Lame Bear here climbed up on his high horse. Said his Indians weren't going to trade here no more. But I say they are. Because until we get them furs... Lame Bear and his kid, Whitebird, stay right here.
3: You rotten schemer, Bull. You've made just one mistake.
5: Yeah?
3: Your plan is based on this man being Lame Bear. Well, he isn't. He's named Tonto, the friend of the man who rescued me.
5: You think I believe that?
3: Believe it or not, it's true. I promised I wouldn't tell, but now I've got to.
6: And that's plenty true. Me take Whitebird and go.
5: No, you don't. Roof, Pete, keep the bunch of them covered. We're all staying right here.
0: From the teepee, where he was closely guarded, the Lone Ranger watched the sun drop toward the horizon. As the minutes passed, he began to wonder if White Bird would come before nightfall. Lame Bear waited no less grimly than his prisoner, but at length he spoke to a warrior at his side, then turned and entered the teepee.
7: Paleface, sun go down quick.
6: White Bird will come, Lame Bear. He'll be here.
7: Him not here now. You hear? Brave, ready for you. My people call. Galuk Kope.
0: At Lame Bear's shout, two stalwart braves entered the teepee. Each gripped an arm of the Lone Ranger. Then Lame Bear brushed aside the flap of the tent and led the way, the others forcing the white man to follow him. The Lone Ranger saw that resistance would be futile. He looked toward the west where the sun was slowly sinking beneath the rim of the horizon.
8: Something must have gone wrong. Still a minute or two, not long enough. If White Bird were coming, he'd be here by this time. This must be the end unless...
7: You speak?
6: Nothing you'd understand, Lame Bear.
7: Kalut Nakti!
0: The Lone Ranger was led to the stake. Rawhide lashes bound his hands and lashings were drawn about his body. The chanting of the Indians grew softer as wood was piled higher and higher around him.
8: In the end had to come sometime. I'd hoped it might be postponed. So much still to be done.
7: You...
6: The sun hasn't disappeared yet, Lame Bear.
7: Soon, sun all gone. You afraid?
6: Afraid of what?
7: You afraid of pain?
6: There will be no pain, Lame Bear.
7: You lie. White Bird not come back.
6: There still is time.
7: No. Now sun gone. Manikte Kape. Nakte.
0: sun was gone. Lame Bear raised his arm and signaled to the Indians who were waiting. With flaming torches, they approached the deadwood piled around the stake. The torture fire was lighted. The flames took hold quickly, leaping up to consume the small sticks. A cloud of smoke billowed up the logs, and the Lone Ranger felt that all hope was gone. Then a distant shout. Horses loomed from the edge of the distant wood. A paint horse carrying Tonto, another rider in White Cloud, was close behind. All eyes turned, and Chief Lame Bear saw the Lone Ranger's friend dashing toward the council ring.
1: Latu! Eka! Ha!
0: The chief roared commands to his men. They leaped into the flames, kicked aside the burning wood, while Lame Bear himself sliced through the ropes and thongs that bound the Lone Ranger. Tonto, Lame Bear's son and Jim, thundered close and brought their horses to a rearing halt. Tonto, you come. Chief Lame Bear, your son, he's with Tonto.
1: Latu! Tata! Ha!
9: Tonto, what happened?
5: Bull, try hold us. We have fight. Make him prisoner.
9: Bull wouldn't let you and White Bird go.
4: Friend, he wouldn't have. If it hadn't been for Tonto here, you should have seen this Indian part of yours go into action. There's no doubting he's your friend.
9: Kemosabe, I told Lame Bear you'd come, but Lame Bear...
7: Me make talk with White Bird. Him say these men good men. Other pale-faced bad men.
9: There are good and bad among both Indians and white men, Lame Bear. We want to be your friends.
7: You brave. You not afraid die. You heap friend, Lame Bear.
4: Chief Lame Bear, I'm from the East. I represent the Empire Trading Company. I was sent here to check on Bull Eckhart. And now I want to say that Eckhart will be replaced by an honest, competent man as soon as I return. But, Chief, more than that, my company wants to keep your trade.
9: Atkins, I suspected that was your errand. This country is too wild to visit merely out of curiosity.
4: I've told you this only because I believe it necessary, under the circumstances.
7: You send good men to trading post? Lame Bear, sell 'em fur.
4: Good. Chief Lame Bear, I think this is the beginning of real peace in this country. And the credit goes to the masked man.
10: Hail, Silver!

fiery horse with the speed of light, a cloud of dust, and a hearty hi-yo silver, the Lone Ranger.

0: great many years passed between the days of the covered wagon and the time when the first railroad pushed its steel rails into the western United States. The country was still uncivilized, however, and the railroad engineers were faced with many difficulties. The extremes of weather, the rough country, and hostile Indians all made the building of the railroad an almost superhuman task. It might never have been completed without the help of the masked rider of the plains. His knowledge of the country, his courage and daring, solved problem after problem for the engineers. It was he, more than any other man, who made the winning of the West possible. Return with us now to those thrilling days of yesteryear. From out of the past come the thundering hoofbeats of the great horse Silver. The Lone Ranger rides again.
1: Come on, Silver! We're heading for the railroad! There's going to be trouble! Arrow Silver! Away!
0: A supply train was driving west of Ogden over a newly laid stretch of track. Bruce Abbott, the superintendent in charge of construction, had taken the place of the fireman in the engine and...
2: Got enough steam, Hank?
3: Sure have, Bruce.
2: Seems funny seeing you inside a cab. I thought you were stuck in an office for good.
4: I was an engineer long before I was a superintendent, Hank.
2: From what I hear, doggone good one.
4: Not so bad. How was Mort before we left? You stopped at his place, didn't you?
2: Yeah, he's coming around. Somebody sure hit him a good whack.
4: I'd like to catch a fellow who did it.
2: You think I wouldn't? Him and me have been pards ever since he first went firing for me. Then some sneaking polecat of a freighter lays for him and hits him from behind. You know, Mort come close to being killed.
4: So you blame the trouble we've been having on the freighters too, huh?
2: Who else would it be?
4: I agree with you. I wish we could get some proof against him.
2: Get proof against Mike Cavanaugh, that's all. He's their leader.
4: One of these days we will.
2: Supplies stole, men hit from behind, drug poison, machinery stole in. There ain't a doggone thing them freighters could think to do that they ain't done.
4: You'd expect they'd realize there's no use fighting. The railroad has come to this country and it's here to stay. Wagon freighters are through. If they'd admit the fact and plan accordingly, they might save something from their investment. They continue fighting, they'll lose everything.
2: How's the dude take the trouble we're having?
4: Paul Booth?
5: Uh-huh.
4: He's all right, Hank. It isn't his fault his father's general manager of the line.
2: Nope. It ain't his fault he's your assistant, either. What he savvies about railroading, you can learn from a jackrabbit. He sure must be a help to you.
4: He'll learn. Everybody's got to learn sometime.
2: Yeah, they don't have to start learning at the top, though.
4: I'm afraid you don't like it.
2: Ah, the dude. Would he turn to and fire for me like you're doing? He'd be too doggone scared to get his hands dirtied up.
4: I'm here because I had to inspect this rail.
2: Uh-huh. And you couldn't have been doing it riding fancy like a passenger. But instead, you take Mort's place so you wouldn't have to ask one of the boys to do a little extra.
4: Seems getting low, isn't it?
2: Might fire up a little.
4: What's wrong?
2: A couple of fool cowpunchers setting the horses right in the middle of the track ahead of us. Must think we can fly right over them.
4: Still there?
2: They ain't stirred a step.
4: Wait until the last moment, most likely. If they're cowpunchers, they've got to have their fun.
2: Blast them! What is the matter with them? Ain't they got no sense at all?
4: You think they see you?
2: Of course they do. And if they didn't, they could hear us.
4: It wouldn't be a holdup.
2: Oh, nobody'd hold up a supply train. Bruce, they ain't gonna budge.
4: Maybe there's something wrong.
2: We'll blame soon find out. And if they figure on stopping us just for a joke, I'll have their fool hide.
4: You better stop fast.
2: I'll tell him something.
4: Hank, look there. Man.
2: And a redskin beside him. What?
4: What's the meaning of this?
2: We ain't carrying anything that'd be worth your while to steal.
6: Look down the track.
2: Huh?
6: Beyond the curve.
2: Hank, good Lord. I don't see it.
6: You look at track. It's torn up.
4: Hank, somebody's ripped up at least three sections.
2: Jumping Jehoshaphat. And we was heading right for it. If the masked fellow hadn't stopped us, we'd have turned over. Just as sure as it was them freighters done it.
4: Impossible, we'd have been killed. Stranger, I suppose you're an outlaw. You wouldn't be wearing that mask. But you've done us a good turn we won't forget.
6: What makes you think the freighters are responsible for this?
2: Because it's them that's been making all the trouble.
6: You caught them at it?
4: Not yet, stranger. But the time will come when Cavanaugh will make one slip, and that'll be his finish.
6: I've heard of Cavanaugh.
2: I'll bet you ain't heard nothing good.
6: As a matter of fact, I've heard a number of good things about him.
2: You talk like he was a friend of his.
6: I've never seen him.
4: Well, I don't know where you got your information, but I can tell you you're mistaken. Mike Cavanaugh owns the largest fleet of wagon freighters serving this district. There isn't another freighter around who doesn't follow Cavanaugh's lead. And that places the responsibility for the troubles we've had right up to him.
6: You might be right.
4: I know I am.
6: However, I think I'd prefer to find out for myself. We better be getting on, Tonto.
4: Yes, and we'll have to get back to Ogden and send men to repair this damage at once. Let's get started, Hank. Back her up. Ranger, hope we'll meet again soon.
6: Perhaps we may.
5: We make camp now.
6: There's something else I want to do first. Mike Cavanaugh's headquarters in Rock Rapids, the town the railroad's approaching.
5: We right there?
6: Yes. We've heard so many conflicting stories about the rivalry between the freighters and the railroad, Tonto. I think it's time somebody found out the truth. We'll start out by having a look at Cavanaugh. Come on,
7: Tonto. Get him up, Scout.
0: It was evening before the Lone Ranger and Tonto approached Rock Rapids. Before they could make out the town itself, they saw a red glow in the distance. And as they rode closer, discovered that two large wagons, fully loaded with freight, were on fire. A large crowd had gathered to witness the blaze, and
6: some of those look like two of Cavanaugh's freighters.
5: That's right.
6: Pull in between these buildings here. We'll be undercover and still be able to see what's going on. This is close enough, Teller. Those are Cavanaugh's wagons, all right. You can make out his name painted on the side. The fire hasn't reached yet. A big fellow in the center looking on. I wonder if that isn't Cavanaugh himself.
5: Isn't that what fella say him look like?
6: Yes, he answers the description. Look, Tonto. That's Cavanaugh. He's going after that little breed. Tonto, ride a little closer. Perhaps we can learn what the trouble is.
8: You little sneak. Come here. I can't leave you. Please, give it to him, Mike.
9: Turn the breed over your knee and spank it.
10: Take the truth out of this comment.
11: Mr. Cavanaugh, I've done nothing. I do no harm.
12: Diablo.
11: Leave me go, senor.
12: Tonto, confound you. Did you set fire to these wagons?
11: No.
12: Did the railroad hire you to do his dirty work first?
11: No, it is not so.
12: You do anything you was paid to do, just so it didn't take no nerve. If I was sure you did this, I'd string you up myself.
11: Why you think I do these things, senor? I am not the outlaw.
12: You're a sneaking polecat.
11: No, I swear.
12: You swear. You wouldn't say what time it was without lying about it. Speak up, blast you. How much did Abbott give you for this job?
11: Nothing, senor Cavanaugh, nothing. I am on your side. I don't
12: want... On my side? You wanted to get even with me ever since I fired you.
11: Please, I...
12: Get away from me. I dirty my hands by touching you. Go on, scat.
11: Big dog, you ape. Now I will show you a big dog.
12: Look at the breed run for it.
11: He must think you're a home menagerie, Mike. The names he calls you.
9: You better watch out or he'll be knifing you in the back.
12: Yeah, knifing me in the back like the railroad's trying to do. Burning me wagon, stealing my freight, hiring my men away from me. I'm just about through. This keeps up and I'm going to fight back just as crooked and dirty as they are. Bruce Abbott started this, but by thunder, I'll finish it and know the reason why.
5: In 20 men.
6: Tonto, there's something definitely wrong here. Bruce Abbott blames Mike Cavanaugh and Mike blames Bruce. And from what I've seen of both men, with what we've been told, I doubt that either one would try to drive the other out with crooked methods.
5: And that's what Tonto think.
6: Tonto, those two men are going to meet.
5: That's good.
6: You remember that small grove of trees halfway between here and Ogden on the south side of the rails?
5: Tonto remember.
6: That's where we'll make camp. This is what I want you to do. Get Mike to go with you. If he won't go willingly, force him to.
5: And what you do?
6: I'm going after Bruce Abbott. I'll bring him there and we'll see what happens when the two of them meet face to face. Be careful, but get Mike as soon as you can.
5: Tonto, do that.
6: And I'll see you later. Come on, Silver. Bruce Abbott's office was in Ogden. Later that same evening, he was seated at his desk, and across from him was young Paul Booth, his assistant and the son of the railroad's general manager. Bruce finished reading a letter from the home office and tossed it impatiently aside with...
13: Yeah, they want miracles.
14: They're just asking you to do the job you were hired to do.
13: Yes? You think I'm to blame for the delays we've had, Paul?
14: Well, you're in charge, aren't you, Bruce?
13: What is there I failed to do that I should have done?
14: I'm not your boss.
13: Right. Paul, let's put our cards on the table. I've defended you in front of the men for the good of the organization. But I don't have to pretend between the two of us. I've been doing your work as well as my own. You wouldn't have been made my assistant if it weren't for your father's authority.
14: Oh, so you're criticizing my father, eh?
13: He's a good man, but a poor judge of his son's worth.
14: Why, you...
13: Hold on, I'll finish what I have to say. You've made it clear enough since you've been here that you think you're better fitted for the job I hold than I am.
14: At least I'd catch the crooks that cause all the trouble.
13: Possibly, but you've caused trouble in another direction. I haven't the least doubt that you're the cause of the things that were written in this letter.
14: Yeah? What did it say?
13: It stated emphatically that the next accident causing a delay in construction would mean my discharge.
14: Well, fair enough.
13: I've known your father for a long time. He's had complete confidence in me until you came here and started writing him letters.
14: Maybe it's about time I came along. Maybe he needed someone on the ground who'd tell him the truth. You're just sore.
13: You're a spoiled kid who's had everything his own way. Well, as long as you're working under me, that's finished. From now on, you'll do your share. I'll send you packing just as fast as I would one of those men out there laying rails.
14: Bruce, I've got an idea. I'll be here long after you're gone.
13: Very well. But until then, by heavens, you'll obey my orders.
12: What?
13: Mass, the masked man I met today.
6: Bruce, you're coming with me.
13: I'm what?
14: Well, so you're friends at outlaws, eh?
6: There's a man I want you to meet, Bruce. Get your hat and coat. We're riding and we're not wasting time. Bruce Abbott was forced to accompany the Lone Ranger, and they rode to the small woods halfway between Ogden and Rock Rapids. Tonto and Mike Cavanaugh were already there, and the Indian jumped to his feet at the sound of approaching hoofs.
5: Whoa, Silver! Whoa, boy! Whoa!
7: Tonto, get Mike all right.
5: I see you did.
13: Well, I'll be... Mike Cavanaugh.
12: Bruce Abbott. Why, you're skulking, no good crawling kin to a sidewinder.
13: You, Mike. If I'd known it was you I was going to meet, I'd have brought a gun along and given you what you've been asking for.
12: What I've been asking for? Why, you're...
6: Hold on. There's going to be no fighting here.
13: But he's the man who's responsible.
6: I've heard all that before.
12: You can't stop me from giving this maverick a piece of my mind, and I'll do it.
6: I can stop you and will.
13: Are you working for this fellow?
6: I'm not. Bruce, you've had trouble building the railroad. You blamed it on Mike.
13: With good reason.
6: Mike, you've had troubles as well. I happen to know the two of your wagons were destroyed early this evening. I also know that you accused Bruce of being behind it.
13: Accuse me?
12: And why not?
13: You think I'd stoop to a thing like that? You think the only way I can get this railroad built is by using your crooked methods?
12: For blazes with your railroad and your choo-choo trains. All I want is to be left alone.
13: That's what I want. I didn't start this.
6: Wait.
13: I didn't have any fun, but I didn't.
6: I said wait.
13: Well, I'm not going
6: you're
13: to stand here.
6: You're both right and you're both wrong. Unless I'm mistaken in the way I've sized up the two of you.
12: What do you mean by that?
6: I'm convinced you're both wrong when you accuse each other of crooked attempts to cause trouble. I'm convinced you're right when you each say you ask only to be let alone.
12: If he ain't started the trouble, who did?
6: Well, that's what we're going to try to find out.
13: I'd like to know something.
6: Yes?
13: This is the second time I've met you. Both times you've been masked. From what I've seen of you, I don't know what to decide.
6: Well?
13: Either you're not an outlaw, or what I thought I knew about outlaws was all wrong. Now, which is it?
6: Tonto and I are not outlaws.
13: You know, I'm inclined to believe you.
12: Yeah, you are a funny-sounding fella for a crook, stranger.
6: Well, let's get down to business. Neither one of you is behind the trouble there's been, and someone who hasn't been suspected must be.
13: I don't know who.
6: Nor do I. I'm going to ask both of you some questions, however. And if you answer honestly, we may find out.
0: The curtain falls on the first act of our Lone Ranger drama. Before the next exciting scenes, please permit us to pause for just a few moments.

0: Pedro wouldn't have the intelligence to plan all the suspicious accidents that have happened both to the railroad and the freighters. And he wouldn't have a motive. He might try to get even, but his method would be a knife in the back, not a large-scale quarrel between the two outfits.
1: Maybe Mike Wright?
0: Bruce, however, named Paul Booth. Paul would have the intelligence.
1: Ah.
0: And yet Bruce won't believe that Paul would deliberately wreck the railroad. He's willing to admit Paul would like to have him fired. He won't admit Paul would be disloyal to his own father.
1: Other fella hurt father.
0: Paul wouldn't be the first disloyal son. There's one drawback, though.
1: What's that?
0: Bruce says Paul hates physical labor. Paul, for instance, would never have gone to the effort of tearing up those rails.
1: Oh.
0: There's one other objection. Paul has a perfect alibi for the time that a number of the attacks occurred. He was with Bruce when Mort McMahon, the fireman, was struck.
1: And you think him not crook?
0: I don't know. There's a possibility I just thought of.
1: What that?
0: Pedro and Paul Booth might be together in this. Paul could plan it, and Pedro could carry out the plan.
1: That's right.
0: We can't accuse either one of them, however, without proof.
1: And what we do?
0: Tonto, we're either going to pin the guilt on them or prove they're innocent.
2: Here, Silver.
0: Call Scout Kimosabe.
2: Here, Scout.
0: I'll ride to Ogden, Tonto. You'll ride to Rock Rapids.
2: Tonto, do that.
0: Steady, old fellow. I want you to keep an eye on Pedro. I'll watch Paul Booth.
1: That heap good idea.
0: We want to get to the bottom of this as soon as possible. Another serious accident and Bruce loses his job. We've got to prevent that.
1: Tonto, try.
0: Good. As soon as I learn anything, I'll return here. You do the same.
1: Hi-yo,
2: Steve!
1: Get him

0: It was the very next night that Paul Booth quietly dismounted near a tumble-down cabin in the hills north of Ogden. A light shone from a broken window, and Paul looked inside before making his way to the sagging door. There he knocked three times. A pause, then twice more.
1: Is that you, Senor Booth?
2: Quick, open up.
1: Si, one moment.
3: I have been waiting.
2: Let me in. Close the door.
3: Si.
2: Now then, let's get this over quickly. I want to get back to town.
3: Senor Booth has another little job for Pedro, eh?
2: Keep your voice down, you fool. This place is about as private as a town hall. Look at that window and that lamp. Blow it out.
3: Si, senor. There, it is out. Poof. We're in the dark.
2: That's better. Pedro, I've got one more job for you. It's big, but I think it'll be the last.
3: And the job?
2: I suppose you know there's passenger service on the railroad from the east to Ogden now.
3: So I have heard.
2: You know that trestle over Big Pine Canyon that Tressley completed just a month ago?
3: I know it well.
2: Pedro, you're going to fix that trestle so that when the passenger train crosses, it breaks through.
3: No.
2: I say yes.
3: There will be lives lost.
2: Not your life.
3: But if I should be caught, senor?
2: If you're caught, it'll be your own fault. Who's to see you around there? There was never a white man in that country till the construction crew came through.
3: But the trestle, that will not be easy to do.
2: I didn't expect it would be.
3: It will take several days.
2: I planned on that.
3: And the money, senor. For such work, I will have to have much money.
2: How much? I've got money.
3: $1,000.
2: Nonsense.
3: Senor, I will not do it for less.
2: It isn't worth half that.
3: But when the train falls, I will be wanted for murder. No, senor. It is $1,000 or nothing.
2: You money-grabbing breed. All right. If you have to have $1,000, you'll get $1,000.
3: And you pay me when?
2: In 2 days.
3: It is as good as done. Bueno, senor.
2: This will be Abbott's finish, Pedro.
3: That will be worth money to you, senor.
2: Plenty. Dad said the minute I proved myself on this job, he'd turn over the money that was left to me by my grandfather.
3: Si.
2: With Abbott fired, I'll get his job. The trouble will stop. And I'll get the credit.
3: You are most clever.
2: Smart enough to get what I go after. That's all then, Pedro. I've got to be getting back. You start on that trestle at once. You'll get your money. Don't fear.
3: I do not doubt your words, senor.
2: And while I think of it, there's something else you'd better not doubt.
3: What is that?
2: That as sure as you talk, I'll slit your throat.
3: No, I do not talk. I am quiet like the grave.
2: If you're not, you'll be quiet in your grave. Goodbye now. I'll leave first. Give me several minutes' start.
3: Adios. $1,000. That is good. That is most good. The rich gringo will pay Pedro well. Not only once, but many times. It is you, Senor Booth? You have come back?
4: Come, Tonto.
3: Who are you? I cannot see.
4: Look closely, Pedro.
3: Amigo, you wear the mask.
4: Pedro, I followed Paul Booth, and Tonto followed you.

0: Our trails met here.
1: I do not sabe. I do not
0: see. Pedro says he doesn't understand. I think it's up to us to see that he does. If he has any objections, I think you know how to handle him.
2: Tonto savvy.
1: No. Stay back, amigo. Do not touch me. I harm you not. No, please. I beg you.
0: Quiet. Pedro, we know exactly how to deal with your kind.
1: No, senor.
0: Prepare to prove it.

0: masked man, after his visit to the cabin in the hills, sent Tonto eastward on a mysterious errand. Paul Booth kept his appointment with Pedro and paid him the $1,000 he had promised. We see him now, several days later, as he paces up and down the length of Bruce Abbott's office.
1: In heaven's name, Paul, what are you grinning about?
2: Nothing, Bruce. Nothing.
1: I suppose not.
2: You object to my feeling well, do you? You might as well. You object to everything else I do.
1: Quit that pacing the floor.
2: You'd better do something for your nerves. See, you might try.
1: You might try letting me get my work done. Which reminds me, these are reports you're supposed to be making out.
2: Oh, never mind apologizing.
1: Apologizing? Why, you know
2: what... By the way, while I think of it, get any report on that westbound train yet?
1: The passenger?
2: Yeah.
1: It's on time.
2: Huh.
1: Why? Expecting someone?
2: No, no. Just wondered.
1: Look, Paul, how about helping out? There's more paperwork than I can handle. Dig in and make yourself useful.
2: Oh, I don't
3: Mr.
2: feel...
3: Mr. Booth?
2: Yes?
3: This just come in over the wires for you. I thought you'd like to have it right away, so I brought it over.
2: Thanks. I'll take it.
1: Telegram, Paul?
2: You can see it is.
1: Who from?
2: It's from...
4: Good Lord.
1: Huh?
3: Something wrong, Mr. Booth?
4: My horse. Flares. Where's some flares?
3: Now, what in tarnation got into him?
1: Must have had something to do with that message.
3: I don't know as how it could, Mr. Abbott. 'Twan't nothing but word from his paw.
1: Yes?
3: Good news it was, too. His paw said he was coming to Ogden today by that train from the east.
1: I see.
3: Flighty young fella, ain't he? Yep, mighty flighty. Instead of acting pleased to see his paw, he rushes out like it was the worst thing could happen.
0: Rushed from the office, found several flares, then saddled his horse with trembling fingers. A minute later, he was racing eastward from town, following the railroad's right-of-way. Mile after mile sped by, while Paul's whip beat a savage tattoo on his horse's flank. He sat at the trestle over Big Pine Canyon at last, but at the same moment heard the thin whistle of the approaching passenger train bearing his father.
5: We've got to make it! We've got to! Faster! Faster! Faster!
0: Paul reached the trestle where his mount would have refused to go further if he had not driven it on with whip and spur. The whistle sounded more clearly. Black smoke pouring from the engine could be seen against the moonlit sky. Beyond the trestle, Paul flung himself from the saddle. He seized a flare, lit it, and ran toward the onrushing train.
5: Stop! Can't you hear me? Stop! Stop the train! You'll be killed! Killed, all of you! Stop, I tell you! The flare! Can't you see the flare? Stop before you're killed!
4: Heaven, they heard me. Heard me.
6: Hey, what's the trouble? What's he dragging down for?
4: My father. He's on the train.
6: Sure he is. Now, what of it? Now, look back there. Here comes them cool passengers. You stop us like this, like they got him scared to death.
7: Hey, what's the trouble?
3: Nothing wrong with the engine?
7: Been a holdup, is it?
3: Hey, where's the trouble?
4: Dad. Hey, Dad.
7: Paul, did you stop this train?
4: The trestle. It isn't safe to cross. I just found out. The freighters must have weakened it on purpose.
8: The freighters are not responsible if the trestle's been weakened.
4: They are. I must be.
9: Son, I was told you'd be here. I was told more than that. I was told you'd do your best to stop this train.
4: Told? But how? I don't see.
9: This Indian told me.
8: Not right.
4: No, he couldn't have.
8: Oh, you were trapped into showing your hand. We knew if you got word your father was coming on this train, you'd never let an accident happen if possible.
4: Wait, listen.
8: You can't say you just learned about the trestle, because your father was told of our plan 2 days ago by Tonto. He couldn't have known then. You'd just discover the damage to the trestle now, if you were innocent.
4: He could. You might have fixed this up between you.
8: That
4: you
8: might could... be true if we couldn't prove that the only word you got from anyone was a telegram from your father. Both the telegraph operator and Bruce Abbott can testify.
4: No.
8: Moreover, there's Pedro's confession.
4: Pedro's confession?
8: And the money you paid him, which will make good evidence. Pedro was forced to tell your scheme.
4: Dad, you don't believe it, do you? You don't think I'd do a thing like this? No, you can't.
9: I wouldn't have believed it, Paul, if I hadn't seen what amounted to your confession with my own eyes.
8: We could have proved your guilt before. It was your father who insisted on doing it this way. He wanted to see for himself.
9: Come on, there.
10: No, close enough.
9: Here's the little breed that was in.
10: Who are you?
9: Me? Shucks, I'm Mike Cavanaugh. The fella that was supposed to be fighting with Bruce here till the masked fella come along and prove different.
4: Bruce! You here, too?
1: We saddled and followed as soon as you'd left town. Mr. Booth.
9: Yes, Bruce?
1: Mike and I have been talking things over. There's no question but what the railroad is going to destroy the freighting business. But I think I have a solution.
9: Well?
1: The railroad can use his equipment and his men. If you're agreeable, we'll buy him out.
9: Very well. I've never been in favor of bankrupting our competitors if compromise could be reached.
10: Thank you, Bruce. And you, too, Mr. Booth.
8: I know how you feel about your son, Mr. Booth. This may do him good, however. A few years in jail might change his viewpoint and make a man of him. A
4: few years in jail? After wrecking the trestle? After nearly killing everyone in the train? I'll be hung.
1: The train wasn't wrecked, Paul.
4: But the trestle...
1: And the trestle was never damaged. The masked man saw to that. Pedro had already confessed his part in the scheme when he took your money. You can't be punished for a crime that was never committed.
9: But son, you have only the masked man to thank that you're not a murderer. Never forget that.
10: Hail, Silver!

0: With his faithful Indian companion, Tonto, the masked rider of the plains fought crime and criminals throughout the early western United States. But he never condemned a man until he was certain of his guilt. The Lone Ranger was known as a champion of fair play, and he was always willing to give the man who deserved it a second chance. Return with us now to those thrilling days when the West was young. From out of the past come the thundering hoofbeats of the great horse Silver. The Lone Ranger rides again.
1: Come on, Silver! There's trouble in New London! We've got to hurry! Hi-yo, Silver! Away!
0: Under ordinary circumstances, the arrival of the stage in New London would have attracted a large crowd. But today, when they had seen there were no passengers on board, the townspeople went on about their business. Young Steve Archer, the driver, set his face into grim lines and pretended not to notice as he drew the stage to a halt in front of the station.
2: Whoa! Whoa there! Whoa, boy, whoa! Whoa there! Whoa! Whoa! Whoa! Whoa!
3: Have a good trip, Steve?
4: There, Barney. Here, Ed. Drive around back, will you?
3: I reckon. What's hailing you, Steve?
4: How do you suppose?
3: Yeah, get on there. Now, don't go letting it get under your skin, kid. I don't guess things are as bad as you're figuring.
4: How would you like to make a whole trip without the guard riding on the same seat with you saying the word, lest he had to?
3: Shucks, Steve. You know how Ed is. He never was sociable.
4: It ain't only him. Where's the folks that used to come around just as soon as they seen the stage hit town? Look at them. Steering clear of me like I was poisoned.
3: Now, don't.
4: Look, Barney, I ain't saying I don't have it coming to me. Sure I have, I admit it. All I'm asking is, how would you like to be treated the same?
3: I wouldn't like it, of course I wouldn't.
4: Well?
3: But I sure wouldn't let folks savvy they was getting me riled. It's the pleasure of seeing a fella get mad that keeps folks pestering him. Now, don't let on and they'll leave you alone.
4: That's easy to say.
3: Steve, son, listen to me.
4: Yeah?
3: I ain't nothing but your pa by adoption. You was the son of my old partner, and when he got killed in a range war when you wasn't more than a couple of years old, I took on the job of bringing you up and breaking you to harness.
4: You've done more for me, Barney, than I'll ever be able to pay back.
3: I ain't asking you to be paying back. All I'm wanting to know is whether you think I ever give you bad advice.
4: Well, of course you haven't.
3: Then do like I say this time, won't you, son? You mark my words. It won't take long for folks to get tired of acting like they are. You wait and see.
4: Yeah, maybe.
3: And you wouldn't want Jean to think you ain't man enough to stand up to him, would you?
4: She ought to hate me.
3: Well, she don't. And I'm still hoping.
4: Huh? Hoping what?
3: That you and my girl will be getting hitched like I always planned. That's just the one thing needed to make me the happiest hombre between here and Frisco.
4: Barney, you're square. If I was you, I'd have fired me a long time ago.
3: This is my stage line. You're working for me, and any firing I do will be for cause.
4: You've had reason.
3: I'll be the judge of that. Oh, hello there, Ed. Got the horses unhitched?
5: Unhitched in the stables, Mr. Evans. Better come round back with me and check over our load.
3: Sure. Coming along, Steve?
4: I'm going across the street.
3: To the cafe?
4: Uh-huh.
3: Now, what do you want to go there for?
4: To find the answer to something I've been thinking over.
3: But,
4: so long, Barney. See you later.
3: Steve, the answer to what?
4: I'll tell you that when I've got it. Howdy, fellas. Had a mighty good trip today. Heard some news, too, down Washoe way. Well, can't nobody say nothing to me? What's the matter? You fellas deaf? Well, then don't talk. Barkeep, give me a shot. This'll pay for it. How's business been, Barkeep? Any cowpunchers in town these days? Didn't you hear me? I ask you a question. What's that a laugh about? Barkeep, I said I ask you a question. Blast you, take your liquor and go to blazes. You can all go to blazes. You lied, you Whitey, and you Zeke, every last one of you. You think I care whether you talk to me or not? You think I give a hoot what you fellas think? Go on, act like a bunch of wooden engines. Act like I wasn't fit to be living alongside you, you sneering polecat. I don't care, do you hear me? I don't care at all. Care at all.
6: What was that news you picked up at Washoe, friend? I'd like to hear it.
4: What's that?
6: I said I'd like to hear your news.
4: You're willing to talk to me?
6: Why not?
4: That's a funny question. You're a stranger here, or you wouldn't have to ask it. Shucks, ask any of these fine fellas here. They'll tell you why you shouldn't be wasting words with me. Sure, they'll tell you and be glad of the chance.
6: I'm not interested in what they have to say.
4: Then you better not...
6: You're speaking to me?
7: That's what I aim to do.
6: Who are you?
7: I'm the owner of this cafe. Maybe you better be put straight on something. Folks in this town don't talk to this yellow polecat, savvy?
6: What has that to do with me?
7: The point is, stranger, if you do too much talking with him, then maybe folks will get the idea you're his friend, see? And that wouldn't be such a good thing for you.
6: You're trying to tell me what to do?
7: You can boil it down to that, I reckon.
6: And understand this. I'll choose my own friend.
4: Wait.
6: Well?
4: I savvy what you're doing. You're being friendly because these other folks ain't. You're decent. But maybe you'd better know the truth about me. Then there won't be no call for you to get in bad just on my account.
6: You don't have to say anything.
4: Well, I will. I'm yellow, stranger. Just like Brad here says. I'm as yellow as a cur dog, without no more backbone than a rattlesnake. I'm the kind of coward that lets outlaws hold up his stage without fighting back. I'm the kind of a dirty dog that lets his stage be robbed so as the finest fellow in the world, the fellow that adopted him and gave him a home and a job, has to make up the loss out of his own pocket.
6: You drive the stage?
4: That's what I did up until today. But I ain't no more. I'm clearing out. I'm going so far nobody from around here will ever see me again.
7: And, stranger, while Steve's making tracks, I'll be getting hitched to Barney Evans' daughter. Gene will be getting a man for a husband, not a rabbit scared of his own shadow.
8: You turn and try nothing.
4: I can't never marry Gene. But, Brad, if I ever hear you bothering her, I'll come back from wherever I am and whip you to within an inch of your life.
7: Strong talk from a yellow.
4: I'll show you.
7: You can start making tracks now.
4: Look here.
7: Now, I said. Get moving before I start helping you on your way.
6: Keep your gun in your holster.
7: You!
6: This man isn't armed.
7: He ain't armed because he's scared to put up a fight. Quit carrying your shooting iron just to stay out of trouble. It's nothing but a trick, and I'll show him
6: you
7: that he
6: show
7: can't.
6: Him nothing. Steve, leave the cafe.
4: I don't want
6: to. Leave it before there's trouble.
7: Blast it. What call have you got to come butting in here?
6: Hey, Wolf.
7: Lightning.
4: I ain't asking nobody to fight for me, stranger.
6: There won't be a fight. We're leaving together. After that, you can do what you wish. Come on.
4: All right, stranger.
7: Mister, if you're smart, you'll leave town with Steve, too. That stunt draw of yours won't save your hide the next time we meet.
0: Steve Archer did not know that the stranger who had come to his aid in the cafe was a famous Lone Ranger in disguise. When they reached the street, he parted from his newly found friend, hurried to the home he shared with Barney Evans and Barney's daughter Jean, and began to pack. He rolled his few personal possessions into a blanket, tied them securely, then tried to leave the house without being seen. As he crossed the porch, however, Jean hailed him with...
9: Steve!
4: Oh. Oh, howdy, Jean.
9: Steve, that bedroll. Where you going?
4: No place.
9: You're leaving.
4: No, that is,
9: Steve, you can't fool me. I know you're leaving. I hurried home as fast as I could to stop you.
4: You hurried home, Jean? But how'd you know?
9: Brad told me.
4: Brad?
9: He told me and laughed about it.
4: Well, I better be going, honey.
9: No, Steve, you can't.
4: That's where you're mistaken, Jean. It's all I can do. I found that out just now.
9: I don't understand you, Steve.
4: No?
9: What is it? What's got into you? What's happened to change you so? Steve, can't you tell me?
4: Ain't nothing to tell that I know of.
9: You weren't like this a month ago.
4: I don't know that I've changed any.
9: Oh, but you have. Why, a month ago, Steve, you'd no more have thought of running away from trouble than you would have thought of turning crooked. Steve, you are changed. You let people insult you, men like Brad, and do nothing. You won't even carry a gun.
4: Reckon you're just beginning to see me like I always was, Jean.
9: No.
4: Now, if you let me by.
9: You'd go without saying anything to Father?
4: Well, I planned on saying goodbye, explaining how things stand. But this is the best way to do it, I guess. Barney'd just argue. It'd just make it worse for both of us. I'm going. That's final, honey. There's no use talking about it.
9: Please.
4: Goodbye, Jean.
9: Don't, Steve, don't.
4: Steady there, boy. To get nervous about. Just a bedroll.
9: Steve, just wait till Barney gets home.
4: I'm sorry. Get up, boy. Get up.
9: Come back, Steve. Come back.
4: Get up. Get along there.
6: Hold on there. Come on, Silver.
4: What the? Mask.
6: I've been waiting for you.
4: For me?
6: We're going so we can talk. Follow, Silver.
4: But I...
6: You have no choice. You're coming whether you want to or not. Come on, old fellow. Hail, Silver! Away!
0: The Lone Ranger led the way from town, leaving the trail and guiding Silver toward a wood not far distant. There he drew his great white horse to a rearing halt, while Steve followed his example.
6: Oh, Silver! Oh, boy! Oh,
4: boy. Now what?
6: Get out of the saddle. I have some things to say.
4: Your voice seems as if I've heard it somewhere before. I've got it. You bet I've got it.
8: You're the crook that's been holding up my stage.
6: He looked like me?
8: You must be him. You both wear the same kind of a mask.
6: Our horses were alike?
8: Well, you might have more than one horse.
6: And was the stage robber my build?
8: Oh, I'd have said he was a mite shorter. But that don't mean I couldn't have been mistaken.
6: I'm not the stage robber. You can believe me or not. It doesn't matter.
8: Why'd you say you wanted to talk to me?
6: Steve, I've been in this district for almost a month. I've been here ever since I heard that the sheriff had been murdered.
8: What do you know about that?
6: More than the people in town know.
8: But I...
6: I came here with a friend to learn two things. Who murdered the sheriff? Who'd been robbing the stage?
8: You did?
6: We discovered several interesting facts.
8: Ah.
6: One of them concerns you. It's a strange thing, Steve, that you haven't carried a gun since the night the sheriff died.
8: You can't say that for a fact.
6: Can say it for a fact. We've checked on it. What's more, Steve, until that evening, until you took the stage out on your run that day, you were the kind of man who stood up to trouble. When you came back the following day, you changed completely. You discarded your gun. You dodged every kind of violence. Three times your stage was held up and you did nothing.
8: Well, a driver ain't supposed to fight off crooks. That's the guard's job.
6: Perhaps. The fact remains, however, that up until the time the sheriff was killed, you would have fought whether it was your duty or not.
8: What are you getting at?
6: The same night the sheriff was murdered, you were riding the stage alone.
8: Well, Ed wasn't feeling good. We couldn't find nobody to take his place.
6: I know.
8: I'd like to know what you're up to.
6: I told you two things brought us here, the robberies and the murder. Right now, something else interests me even more.
8: Yeah?
6: I'm interested in making a man out of a coward.
8: But...
6: I'd like to know just what it would take to make you the man you were before these last few weeks.
8: If that's all you got to say to me, you might just as well let me ride on. You're wasting your time.
6: Doesn't the opinion of your foster father matter to you?
8: You're wasting your time, I tell you.
6: Nor Jean's opinion?
8: I don't want to hear about it.
6: And I have just one more question to ask you.
8: Ask it and I'll get on my way.
6: You're not a thief.
8: Whoever said I was?
6: You had no reason to hate or fear the sheriff.
8: What?
6: So, Steve, when you met the sheriff on the trail, why did you kill him?
0: The curtain falls on the first act of our Lone Ranger drama. Before the next exciting scenes, please permit us to pause for just a few moments.

0: Now to continue our story. The Lone Ranger met Steve Archer after he had left his foster father's home and accused the young man of having shot the sheriff. Later, the masked man rode alone into the hidden camp he shared with his faithful Indian companion, Tonto.
1: Oh, Silver. Oh, fella. Oh, boy.
2: You take off disguise.
1: I wore the disguise in town, Kemosabe. I used my mask later, though.
2: Oh.
1: I've been talking to young Steve Archer.
2: What him say?
1: We've been on the wrong trail, Tonto. The talk I had with him explained a number of puzzling things. We know that Brad Newman, the owner of the cafe in town, is a road agent who's been robbing the state.
2: We find where him hide loot.
1: We've got all the evidence against him we'll ever need for a conviction. When we examined the trail where the sheriff was killed, however, we found signs showing that the stage had stopped at that point.
2: Not right.
1: And yet Steve had never reported the fact in town. Didn't seem possible that he'd hide it, unless there was some connection between him and Brad.
2: What else you find out?
1: Tonto, the night Steve drove the stage down that trail, he was alone and nervous. He'd been warned to watch out for a masked thief. He heard a shout to pull up. He looked, saw a man standing beside the trail wearing a mask. He reached for his gun and shot.
2: Brand Peller wear mask?
1: No. The man fell. Steve reined up. When he climbed down to see who the holdup man was, he discovered he'd killed the sheriff.
2: Then sheriff wear mask.
1: That's just it. By the time the stage had halted and Steve had walked back, the mask was gone.
2: Oh, that heap strange.
1: Steve knew the sheriff was honest. He couldn't have been the stage robber. Later he remembered that it hadn't been the sheriff's voice he'd heard command him to stop.
2: Oh.
1: He was frightened at what he'd done and panic-stricken. Otherwise, he'd have investigated further. He didn't dare report the killing, because there was no way he could explain how it had happened.
2: Not plenty bad.
1: I think I know how it happened.
2: How that?
1: The sheriff must have been on Brad's trail. Somehow, Brad found out. He captured the sheriff, put a mask on him, then made him stand at the side of the trail.
2: Maybe you're right.
1: I'm sure of it. Brad must have shouted to the stage from behind cover. He knew Steve would see only the sheriff, and knew Steve would shoot.
2: Then Brad, him real killer.
1: It amounts to that. Steve fired the shot, but Brad was responsible. That's where we made a mistake. We've been trying to find out the connection between Brad and Steve before we acted. All the time, there was none.
2: Now what do?
1: Tonto, that accidental shooting is what has changed Steve. Some men can kill, and it doesn't bother them. Others hate taking life. Steve is like that. When he found he'd killed a man, he quit wearing his guns. He lost his nerve completely. The stage was robbed several times afterwards, but Steve couldn't shoot. Because every time he thought of shooting, he saw the face of the man he'd killed.
2: It not him, Paul.
1: Yet some way has to be found to rouse him, to stir him to action. If we can do that, I think he'll be the same man he always was.
2: You got plan?
1: Kemosabe, man who won't defend himself can sometimes be forced to fight for other reasons.
2: That right?
1: Steve hates Brad Newman and loves Gene Evans. And those two facts are going to make him realize that an accidental killing can't make a man a coward and keep him one.

0: Steve, after his talk with the Lone Ranger, rode slowly toward the west. The masked man returned to town after night had fallen and talked with both Barney Evans and his daughter Jean. Then Jean mounted and rode with the masked man to the other side of town.
1: There's no light in the back of the cafe.
2: There seldom is during the evening. Donald and I have watched the cafe closely for the past 3 weeks.
1: Oh.
2: We kept track of all of Brad's actions. He stays downstairs at the bar until time to lock up. There isn't a chance in 100 that he'll go upstairs until he's ready to go to bed.
1: I'm praying he won't.
2: You'll be safe in any case. I'll remain on hand to see that you come to no harm.
1: I'm not afraid.
2: Brad will go to jail no matter what happens. But if he should go upstairs too early, it'd spoil our plans.
1: We can't let that happen. We can't.
2: We'll not worry about it. Our only present danger is the guard Brad keeps stationed upstairs.
1: You think you can handle it?
2: They won't be looking for anyone to come up the rear stairs. They're seldom used.
1: I don't think we'd better ride much closer.
2: Head for that barn. We'll leave our horses in those shadows.
1: Yes.
2: This'll do. Oh, Silver.
1: Oh, Woody.
3: Come.
1: It's so dark.
3: Follow me quietly. The stairs.
1: They'll be noisy.
3: Climb as carefully as you can. There's a porch above and a door opening on it.
1: If it's locked.
3: The lock's broken. Don't talk. There's a broken board on the porch here. Careful.
1: I see a light inside.
3: It's in front, down the hall. The guard's there. The door.
1: It's not locked?
3: No. I'm going to open it now. Stand back until I tell you to follow. If the guard sees me too soon, there may be shooting.
1: Oh, please be careful.
3: Now.
4: What's that? Anybody there? Who's there? Blaine building. All is creaking. Better make sure there's nobody prowling around, though. If I don't, that'll be sure to...
3: Lock
2: your cupboard. Make a noise and I'll fire.
3: Don't, Jean. Come in here and hurry.

0: At the same moment that the masked man and Gene Evans made their entrance into the second floor of the cafe, Steve was sitting close to a small campfire. He stared long and bitterly into the dancing flames until his thoughts were interrupted by the sound of a swiftly approaching horse.
1: Now, who can that be? I don't reckon Barney would have followed to bring me back.
2: Whoa, Scout! Whoa! Oh,
1: well, I'll be doggone. A redskin. Howdy, Injun.
2: You feller named Steve Archer?
1: Sure. Show that to me. Why?
2: Here, paper. You take and read.
1: Huh? What you got there?
2: You read.
1: A note. Injun, where'd you get this?
2: Tonto in town. Here, call.
1: Talk fast, blasted.
2: Tonto, look up. See window open. Girl, look out.
1: Jean.
2: Her drop paper. Tell Tonto, find you.
1: Brad, the rotten crooked sidewinder.
2: What matter?
1: There ain't the time to tell you. Come on, fellow, we're riding to town.
2: We ride too.
1: Then you'll have to travel. Get up there, boy. Get up.
2: Get him up, Scout.

0: It was nearly 2 hours later when Barney Evans entered the cafe. His face was drawn into a worried frown. His eyes sought out Brad Newman, standing in conversation with a group of men at the bar, and he strode toward the cafe owner with resolute steps.
1: Brad?
2: Huh? Oh, howdy, Barney.
3: Barney, you look like something's upset you.
1: It has. Brad, where's my daughter?
2: Where's your... Hey, what are you asking me for?
1: Because I aims to find her.
2: Well, I ain't seen her.
1: I think you have.
2: Say, are you loco? You know blame well I don't allow women folks in my cafe.
1: She said she was coming here. She said she wanted to talk to you.
2: I said I ain't seen her.
3: Now, hold on, Barney.
1: I got reason to think she's found out something about Brad here that he wouldn't care to have known. And that being the case, I wouldn't put it past Brad to do something to keep her from talking.
2: That ain't so.
1: No?
2: What could she know about me that I'd give a hoot about?
1: She didn't tell me that.
2: And don't be saying things you can't back up. If you're looking for your girl, you can look someplace else. I have nothing for
4: it. Steve, come back to town.
5: Didn't think the yellow skunk would have the nerve.
4: Well, who's the engine with him?
1: Steve!
6: Out of the way. I got business with Brad.
1: But what?
2: I thought I told you to stay out of my cafe.
6: You rotten skunk.
2: Stand back.
6: You got Gene locked in upstairs. You're holding her prisoner.
2: That's a lie.
6: I'll show you.
2: You!
1: Steve, watch out. You ain't on.
2: He'll kill you.
6: No, he won't.
2: Blast your wrist. Can you shove me?
5: You don't shoot him.
6: Blazes with your gun.
2: You! I'll
5: you! Who's that Steve was yellow? You see him jump Brad's gun?
4: What happened? Bare hands.
1: Give it to him.
4: Come on, man.
6: Get out of your feet.
1: No, no.
6: There.
1: No.
6: Get up. Come on, I'll give it
5: to you. You kill him.
6: He's got it coming. I kidnapped Jean. She's got her locked in upstairs.
5: Then go after her.
1: Come on.
6: This skunk is coming with us. Come
2: on. Get on your feet.
1: She ain't here. She ain't here up the stairs.
3: Hey, what's this all about?
4: I'm going to tread along and find out.
5: They're headed for Brad's office upstairs.
1: Well, that's where he keeps his cash.
3: Where's the fellow he always has on guard up here? Again, hold up.
6: Jean, are you there, Jean? You'll get loose, honey. You polecat. So she wasn't here, huh?
1: She can't be. I don't know anything about it, I tell you.
2: Unlock that door.
1: Sure. I'm getting it.
7: Father.
1: Are you all right, honey?
7: I'm all right now.
1: I got it.
5: We'll take care of Brad, Steve. Brad, open your safe.
1: I won't. You can't.
5: Open it.
7: He's afraid. That's where he's hidden the things he's stolen from the stage.
6: You'll open that safe, Brad, or I'll give you another beating.
1: Blast you.
3: Well, that's why Brad locked the girl in. He was robbing a stage and she knew it.
8: But, Steve, how'd you know for sure that Jean was here?
6: She got a note to the engine, and he brought it to me. Ain't that right, honey?
7: Yes.
3: Funny if she could get a note out of here that she couldn't have hollered loud enough to bring help.
7: It was Steve's place to find me, not anyone else. It had to be him.
5: Now look inside the safe.
1: There's evidence of them watches.
3: And he didn't get all that cash from the cafe.
2: All right. You got me. It was me who robbed the stage. But I never had nothing to do with the girl being here. I swear I didn't.
1: I know that's too thin.
3: You can explain about that when you go to court.
1: Wait, I'm telling you the truth.
5: Boy, Steve, I'd like to know one thing.
6: Yeah?
5: Will you stay in New London? Or do you still plan to leave?
1: He's staying, mister.
6: If folks don't think I'm still yelling.
3: After the way you lit into Brad and him with guns in his hands, not on your life. If that's being yellow, then that's the color for me.

0: made that speech. He brought Steve back, showed him he still had courage.
1: He needed only something to awaken him. He'd fight for you where he wouldn't fight for himself. When they took Brad to jail, he confessed that he forced the sheriff to stand out on the trail the night Steve shot him.
0: Look at Steve and Father inside. They're both so happy.
1: Ready to go, Tonto?
2: Ready.
0: Wait. That guard, the one Brad had upstairs, what happened to him? Will he say anything?
1: Don't worry about him. He's riding away from town as fast as he can. We couldn't prove he knew his employer was a stage robber, but it was easy to convince him he should leave this district for the good of his health.
0: Well, people will ask me questions. How I got upstairs, how Brad took me prisoner.
1: Make any answer you believe right. Remember this, however.
0: Yes.
1: Brad got only what was coming to him. He'd have been arrested in any case. Tonto and I had learned the stolen goods and money were in his safe. A report to the law would have sent him to jail.
0: I know.
1: And Steve's awakening has justified the means we took. Come, Tonto.
3: Get him up the road! Come on, Silver Alpha! There's trouble

A fiery horse with the speed of light, a cloud of dust, and a hearty, "Hi-yo, Silver!" The Lone Ranger.

0: During the years of Reconstruction after the Civil War, the eyes of Eastern financiers were turned to the West. There they saw a great new country ready for development. Railroads were built, the cattle industry was encouraged, and capital was provided for mining ventures. But there were some unscrupulous men with the power of wealth behind them who tried to exploit the new territory and rob the honest settlers. The masked rider of the plains fought their hired gunmen and exposed their schemes. It was he, more than any other man, who preserved the true American democracy of the frontier. Return with us now those thrilling days when the West was young and adventure lay at the end of every trail. The Lone Ranger rides again.
1: Come on, Silver! We're heading south for the Rio Grande! Hi-oh, Silver! Ho!

0: Our story opens in a luxurious New York office. A group of sleek, well-fed men are sitting around a large table and...
1: Gentlemen.
2: You've heard from this fellow, what's his name, Link Fisher, Merrick?
1: I have. He replied by Pony Express. I have his message here.
3: And his message?
1: His report is most encouraging. Most encouraging. Finley, Rogers, Logan, I believe we stand well in the way to double our fortunes.
4: Good.
2: Good.
3: Is Link Fisher to be trusted?
1: As long as we make it worth his while. Oh, he's to be trusted. He'll not get half what we'll pay him from anyone else.
3: I've heard some ugly things about the man.
1: Exactly. That's why I know he's the man for us.
2: Well, what does he say? Has he found anyone to act for us south of the border?
1: He has. And let me see. He writes, yes, a man by the name of Fernando Perez.
3: Perez?
1: A half-breed. Quite a fellow from what Fisher writes. He makes his headquarters in the mountains beyond the Rio Grande.
3: I see.
1: Calls himself a liberator.
2: Calls himself that.
1: Others call him less polite things.
3: Oh. An outlaw, I suppose.
1: An accomplished one. Fisher writes that Perez has gathered quite a band of half-breeds, peons, and crooks north of the border. So far, he's stood off the troops of two governments. I think with the money and arms supplied by us, he'll have the strength to seize most of the southern basin of the Rio Grande.
2: And in exchange for money and arms?
1: We get the concessions we want. Hmm. Some of the finest grazing lands on the continent. The right to develop what mines we wish, and a promise not to interfere with the transportation of gold and cattle north of the border.
3: But what happens to our investment if Mexico City sends enough troops to drive Perez out?
1: We'll make every effort to see that that doesn't happen, and if by chance those efforts fail...
3: Yes?
1: Then I think we can still make out a good case in our favor. We can claim that we entered into negotiations with Perez in good faith, that we believed his government stable... Nothing need be known of the assistance we gave him. Now, gentlemen, I'm convinced we have nothing to fear unless, of course, we're to be frightened by a masked man.
2: What's that?
3: You say a masked man, Merrick? What nonsense is that?
1: As I thought that would amuse you. Link Fisher writes that he believes some fellow out there they call the Lone Ranger suspects what's up.
2: Who does he represent?
1: No one but himself, as I understand it.
2: Oh, you mean this Link Fisher really believes that one man, a masked man, could make us trouble? Oh, well, that is amusing.
1: Fisher must be nervous. Well, are we all agreed to go through with this?
3: One of us should go down there, don't you think, Merrick? I'd like to know more about Perez.
1: I'm going myself.
2: Oh, yes?
1: Since I'll leave before the end of the week, I intend to talk to Perez personally. And I want to see what difficulties there'll be in getting the arms across the border.
2: Well, if you're going, I'm satisfied. I don't envy you the trip.
1: Oh, it won't be so bad. I'll take the cars to Kansas City, stagecoach to El Paso. I'll meet Fisher not far from there. And at the first opportunity, he and I will slip across the border and into...
5: You don't take your riding horseback so good, do you, Mr. Merrick?
1: Saddle's no worse than some of the stages on the way out here.
5: I reckon not.
1: Much farther have we to go?
5: Jack, we ain't no more than cross the Rio. You've got to get to them foothills up ahead before we meet up with Perez.
1: Foothills?
5: Well, it's a mite dark to see good, Mr. Merrick. But you just look on ahead. And where you see something that's blacker than the rest of what you can see, then you're looking at the hills.
1: Perez is expecting us, Link?
5: Yep. Told him we'd cross the border tonight. You'll be waiting for us, all right.
1: By the way, that masked man you mentioned, the Lone Ranger, what on earth made you worry about him?
5: If you was acquainted in the West, there's something you wouldn't have to ask.
1: But you wrote as though he were quite alone.
5: Uh-huh. He is, stepping for a redskin.
1: Then I don't see...
5: You but... need for interrupting, Mr. Merrick, but it's a fact you don't see. You can take my word for it, I'd rather have a whole regiment of soldiers after me than that, hombre. He's plain poison. And when he takes a hand in the game, you can bet the fur's going to fly. Yes, sir.
1: I represent millions in money. You have a dozen good men, and from what you told me, Perez has a band of at least 300. That masked man couldn't possibly spoil our plans.
5: Didn't say he could. He's likely to pester us some.
1: How do you know he got wind of our plans?
5: One of my boys seen his engine pod talking with the breed from Perez's gang. Lem had a hunch the engine was pumping the breed.
1: Was the breed questioned afterwards?
5: Sure, Lem never got close enough to be sure which one he was. Right, word, if you ain't. The only real ticklish job we got is getting them arms across the Rio. After that, it should be clear sailing.
1: How many government troops are on this side of the border?
5: Just a company. Captain Gonzalez commanding. They ain't nowheres near here. Fact is, they don't even know where Perez is hiding out. If they did, it wouldn't do them no good. They ain't half armed.
4: Yeah, I see.
5: And besides...
4: What was that?
6: A horse. Sure as shooting. Pull that.
4: Pull that.
5: Listen. See if you can hear it again.
4: No?
5: Maybe it wasn't nothing. Come on. Get up there.
4: Get up there.
7: Brave in those horses.
5: Well, in luck.
7: I'll cut the horse.
5: Hold that.
7: Now off with your hands.
5: Pull you. Where in blazes are you?
7: Come, fellow. Say there still, old fellow.
5: Mast. Silver. Tonto. It's the Lone Ranger.
7: Dismount. Keep an eye on them, Tonto.
8: Tonto, watch them.
7: Dismount.
5: This is an outrage. What in tarnation do you want?
7: I've been waiting for you, Link, and you, Merrick.
1: Look here, you can't touch us. We're not in the States.
7: And I'm not the law.
1: There's a hold up.
7: You can call it that. Stand where you are and keep your hands raised. If you move, Tonto will fire.
5: What are you aiming to do?
7: I'm searching Merrick.
1: I'm not carrying money.
7: And I'm not interested in your money. What are these?
1: Oh, the letters. They can't do you any good.
7: We'll see. I think I'll keep them.
1: This is robbery.
7: Merrick, you're up to something, and I'm going to find out what it is.
1: You
7: suspect
1: can't...
7: certain things. I'm going to make sure my suspicions are correct. They are, I'll act.
1: Ain't you acting kind of high-handed?
7: Link, I know you and your reputation. Merrick here represents interests that are among the most powerful in the country.
1: Yeah? Well, what of it?
7: I believe Merrick is behind some plan which, if successful, will threaten the good relations existing between the States and Mexico. He and his kind are responsible for the suspicion which the people on this side of the border hold us. You and your kind, Link, will play any scheming crooked game. The stakes are worth your while.
1: You don't know a thing. You're guessing.
7: I had to make guesses up to this point, Merrick. But with these letters to identify me as you, I won't have to guess much longer.
1: Say, are you crazy enough to go to Perry's camp and palm yourself off for Merrick here?
7: Perhaps.
1: You'll never get away with it.
7: It's worth trying.
1: What are you going to do with us?
7: There's a Pueblo village a few miles from here. You can start walking.
5: You're keeping the horses?
7: We are.
5: No, wait, please.
7: Go on your way before I change my mind.
5: But Mr. Merrick. Ain't no use arguing with these hombres. I told you what the masked fellow was like.
1: Walk miles?
7: It's not too far.
5: Come on.
1: You'll pay for this. I won't forget. You'll pay.
5: Come on and save your breath for walking.
8: Why, you let him go.
7: I have a reason, Kemosabe.
8: You go to outlaw camp?
7: Yes, in disguise.
8: But them get horse from village, ride fast to outlaw, tell outlaw you missed, feller.
7: Exactly. Tonto, we're going to try an old trick.
8: And what that?
7: If they hurry, Merrick and Link will reach that village in an hour. They'll buy or borrow horses and get to Perez just as fast as they can. I'm going to pose as Merrick and be with Perez when they arrive. I'll give them the chance to expose me.
8: Me not savvy.
7: I'll be in no real danger because I'll be expecting them. As soon as they arrive, I'll make my escape.
8: Then what do?
7: They'll see me leave and feel free to talk over their plans. They won't know that you're close by.
8: That good idea.
7: There are only a few men with Perez now. Most of them are farther back in the hills.
8: That's right.
7: Perez is in that cabin at the mouth of Spruce Canyon. If he keeps guard in his usual manner, you shouldn't have any trouble approaching.
8: Tonto do that.
7: And if anything does go wrong, if they do get the drop on me, you'll be there to help.
8: Here, Silver.
5: Here, Scout.
7: Later, if I get free, I want to talk to Captain Gonzalez. If he's told where that gang's hiding, he may be able to defeat Perez once and for all.
8: Come on, get him up, Scout.
0: Before reaching Spruce Canyon, the Lone Ranger halted again and, with Tonto's aid, assumed a disguise. Then, when the Indian's keen ears heard the far-off sound of approaching hoofs, the Lone Ranger rode boldly into the outlaw's camp.
7: Oh, fellow! Oh, boy! Oh.
9: Who comes?
7: Take me to your leader!
9: Who is there? A gringo, Excellency.
7: You're Fernando Perez?
9: Si. And you, senor?
7: I'll step inside. I think you can guess my business. It'll be better if we have privacy.
9: You are Senor Merrick?
7: These letters should identify me.
9: It is so. But Senor Fisher, where is he? Why does he not come?
7: He met with some trouble. He'll be along very soon, however.
9: Trouble? Then why...
7: I haven't much time. Let's get down to terms. Here. Sit down, Perez.
9: You are very sudden, Senor. You are in a big hurry, no?
7: You can understand why.
9: Of a certainty.
7: I don't believe in preliminaries. You know what I want. I know what you want. The only thing that remains to be settled is the exact terms and the manner of carrying them out.
9: You put it well.
7: I'll hear what you have to say first, Perez. If I don't like it, I'll tell you.
9: Senor from the north, perhaps you do not understand me. I am Fernando Perez, a great liberator. My heart, she bleed for my poor countrymen.
7: You needn't pretend for my benefit. I'm still waiting to hear your terms.
9: I will need money, much money. You comprehend how these things are.
7: I understand. How much money?
9: $100,000.
7: That's a large figure.
9: But think, senor, in 1 year, in 1 year only, you will make twice $100,000 from the ground in gold alone.
7: Very well. And what more?
9: I need arms, senor. Arms for 1,000 men.
7: You haven't 1,000 men. I doubt that you've got 300.
9: That is so. But with money and arms, I will soon have plenty more.
7: Outlaws like yourself.
9: Senor! I do not like the way you speak.
7: I said once we needn't pretend. I know you're nothing but an outlaw, no matter what you call yourself, and you know it. We'll leave it like that.
9: What is that?
7: Link, probably. Step over here, Perez. Wait in the window. There's something to show you. I don't want your men to see it.
9: You show me something?
7: This.
9: Diablo.
7: Take a move and I'll shoot.
10: Perez, what? You're the man.
7: I'm the man you met wearing a mask. Inside, Merrick.
11: You imposter.
9: You call him Senor Merrick?
7: He is Merrick. I never claimed to be, did I?
9: Caramba, what is this?
7: Stand where you are. I found out what I wanted and I'm leaving. Don't try to stop me.
11: Perez, what have you told that fella?
9: He's outside. After him. After him. Catch him. 100, 500 pesos to the hombre that catch him.
11: Tell your men to stay where they are. They ain't got no more chance of catching that fella than you have a dodge in the rope.
9: But if he is not Senor Merrick, then he is a spy.
11: That's just half of it.
9: So?
11: That hombre is the Lone Ranger. You and all your men can chase after him from now till Merrick here turns on us. And then you won't catch him. Because a horse that can outrun that white stallion of his just ain't been born.
12: The curtain falls on the first act of our thrilling Lone Ranger drama. Before the next exciting scenes, please permit us to pause for just a few moments

0: Now to continue our story. When the Lone Ranger left the half-breed's camp, he rode across the hills into the valley and over the level plain toward the distant garrison of dragoons commanded by Captain Gonzalez. The sun had risen and the garrison was astir before he reached his destination. At the sight of the powerful white horse beating toward the small cluster of buildings, a company of men shouted a greeting. But when the startled soldiers saw that the Lone Ranger was masked and were about to fire at him, Captain Gonzalez raised his hand in a sharp warning gesture. Then he called out to the approaching horsemen.
1: It is the mask, hombre! My friend, you are welcome.
2: Who there?
3: What brings you here?
2: You remember me, Captain?
3: Always I will remember, Senor with the mask. You have been a friend to me and to my country.
2: I bring you news.
3: See?
2: News of Fernando Perez.
3: Perez, pig. He's a blood on Mexico.
2: Captain, I can take you to him. His men are on the hills to the east.
3: You can take me there, Senor? Bueno. Oh, but no, it is no use.
2: No use?
3: You see me a captain of dragoons, my friend, and without arms. No, Senor, it cannot be. What use are my brave hombres if they have not the guns with which to fight?
2: Why haven't they?
3: I have been sent arms, but they are mucho malo. They are no good. Old guns, Senor. Guns that will not shoot.
2: More grafting army contractors, huh?
3: See.
2: I have other news.
3: And that?
2: I don't take pride in telling you, Captain Gonzalez. Does my countrymen no honor, but you will have to know.
3: See?
2: There are certain American men with a great deal of money who realize that a decisive stroke now might force you and your men out of this district. They're willing to pay to see that stroke delivered.
3: I have heard rumors.
2: I have more than rumors to go on. I have the facts.
3: How you find this out?
2: A friend of Tonto's, one of your countrymen, who Perez is forced to join his gang, was able to warn us that Perez expected visitors from the north last night. That gave me a chance to find out definitely that those Americans are going to give Perez help, both with money and arms.
3: And Tonto, where is he?
2: He remained behind to learn their plans, if possible. He'll meet me here.
3: That is well. You and I, my friend, we shall have the chance to talk.
2: And perhaps, Captain, when Tonto arrives, we'll have the chance to act.
0: It was several hours later that Tonto arrived to join the masked man and Captain Gonzalez. The news he brought was all that the Lone Ranger needed to put his plan into action.
2: Captain, I think your problem is solved.
3: Solved?
2: Tonto has told us that Link Fisher and his men will have the arms ready for smuggling across the border in about 2 weeks.
3: Then what will we do, Senor? I cannot get the arms for my men in 2 weeks.
2: But you can.
3: Eh?
2: The arms Link will bring into the country. We'll take them.
3: But how, Senor? We do not know how they will be sent. We do not know what trail they will take, what night they will choose.
2: Tonto and I will take care of that.
3: But Tonto, he say Perez is sending an escort to guard the arms.

0: days passed slowly. Captain Gonzalez, knowing the fate of the territory entrusted to his protection hung in the balance, was impatient for word from the masked man. Fernando Perez, preparing to strike at the earliest moment, assembled his ragged forces in the hills. North of the border, Merrick and Link Fisher busied themselves with their conspiracy. On an evening 2 weeks later, they were seated at a table in the cafe at High Mesa, a small town west of El Paso. And
1: everything is ready, Link?
2: Close to it, Mr. Merrick. Rufe was to pick up them last cases of guns today.
1: Did you get them?
2: Most likely. He'll be here before long to report. If anything had gone wrong, we'd have heard from him before this.
1: Here he comes now.
3: Howdy, Mr. Merrick. Howdy, Link.
1: Sit down.
3: Sure.
2: Get them guns.
3: Give the word and we'll start.
1: Perez's man was to reach here earlier this evening.
4: Why doesn't he come?
2: Now, don't get nervous.
4: But I've
3: seen a brief come up the road on horseback just as I was coming in. Maybe that was him.
4: Then where is he?
3: If it's the one you're looking for, he's likely just about hitching his horse to the wreck. Hey, who's that?
4: Pedro. That's the fellow, Mr. Merrick. Good.
2: Hi there, Pedro. Over here.
5: Good evening, senor.
2: Evening. Have a chair and rest your bone.
5: Gracias.
2: There is. Give you something to bring us, Pedro.
5: Si. Is this
4: the map?
2: Here. Let's see. Shucks. This won't be hard to follow.
3: We'll head for Vermilion Creek. Run alongside it till it enters the Rio, then cross just above. I recollect that crossing is a good one.
1: Then we'd better. What's funny?
3: Something to Pedro?
5: It's most funny, senor. I laugh because tonight I meet the man with mask, and he find nothing.
4: What's that? The masked man.
3: What happened? If he's seen this map?
5: No, he's not see it. This is what is funny. He stopped me, hold a gun on me, search me. Oh, he search most well. He search from head to foot and still he find nothing.
4: Yeah?
5: For all the time he search me, the map she's safe in my saddlebag. And there he's not look.
3: Where was that engine he travels with?
5: The redskin I do not see, amigo.
4: That was a close one.
1: And he's still taking a hand in this game. I say we should get those arms across the border before he does discover something.
4: Right now.
2: I'm with you on that. Come on, fellas.
3: We can be across before daylight if we get a hustle on.
2: And Perez will have an escort waiting for us.
5: Si, senor. You need have no fear, disorder.
2: Good. Into your saddles, friends. Tonight we do things.
0: Merrick and his companions made their way from town and raced to the isolated arroyo where the arms and wagons were concealed. Orders were shouted. The wagons hitched up. The secret journey to the Rio Grande begun.
6: Head the horses for Vermilion Creek. Come on, get started.
0: Vermilion Creek was found and followed southward. A bright moon lit the way for the caravan. It revealed the level valley for miles, but there was no sign of United States troopers. At last, they reached the Rio Grande, and as the last wagon struggled up the farther bank, a band of shabbily dressed horsemen appeared from beyond the rise. They shouted a greeting from the distance, and Link replied with,
6: "Howdy, friends. We got here all right. And you brought your guns and ammunition aplenty. It's the escort from Perez, fellas." Now to reach the hills, pass out these guns, and watch the lid blow off.
0: In the meantime, Perez waited in the cabin that served him as headquarters for the escort he had dispatched to return to the wagons. Hour after hour passed. He had expected their arrival shortly after dawn. But the sun rose, climbed the eastern sky, and was almost midway in the heavens when the sound of hoofs sent him eagerly to the door.
7: Diablo, the arms! Where are the wagons? What has happened? Why are the wagons not here?
8: Oh, my general! The wagons do not come.
7: Impossible!
8: But it is so, I swear it. We wait where we are told. I send men to ride this way, that way, to hunt them out, but they are not to be found.
7: You be fool, you have made a mistake.
8: You know something has gone wrong.
7: Ah.
8: What will we do?
7: You! When I find the hombre who is responsible for this, I will kill him.
8: Sapristi! The dragoons! They dare not attack us. They have no arms.
7: But look! They come!

0: Lone Ranger led the fierce charge upon the stronghold of the outlaws. Behind him came Tonto, and behind Tonto, leading his shouting, exultant men, came Captain Gonzalez. The battle was soon joined. Perez, desperate, terrified, unable to understand what had happened, frantically urged his forces to resistance. In the better part of an hour, the fighting raged between soldiers and outlaws. And wherever the need was the greatest, there was the masked man.
1: Captain Silver! This way, Tonto! Captain! Captain!
0: But the outlaws, though outnumbering the soldiers, soon lost all spirit for the fight. At first singly, then in increasing numbers, they threw down their arms and begged to be spared. At last, even Perez, though he knew death before a firing squad awaited his capture, conceded defeat. He dropped his guns, raised his hands high above his head, and stumbled toward Captain Gonzalez.
1: I give up. Mercy, Capitan. Mercy. I give up. Mercy. Mercy, please.

0: The battle won, Captain Gonzalez gathered the leaders of the conspiracy in the cabin that had belonged to Fernando Perez. There, the masked man pointed toward the cringing figure of Merrick.
1: Captain, this is the man behind the whole thing. It was his money that financed these outlaws, his partners in the East. Your government acts through Washington, they'll get the punishment they deserve.
2: That will be done, my friend.
3: Blasted, I still don't savvy this. How'd you get on to where we planned to cross the river with the wagons? Pedro said you never seen the map he brought us. You couldn't just guess it.
1: I didn't see the map.
3: Then how
1: but
3: did
1: Tonto you... did. I kept Pedro's attention while I searched him. Tonto went through the saddlebags. He found the map, made a few changes, then replaced it.
4: We fooled Pedro good.
1: As a matter of fact, you never had a chance. We knew you had the arms and wagons concealed in that arroyo, waiting for word from Perez.
5: I don't believe it. You knew so much, why did you let us start out at all? Why didn't you just report us to the American soldiers?
1: For a very good reason. They would have confiscated the arms and the plot would have been spoiled. Perez, however, would still have been at large.
5: This way we capture you, the arms, Perez, and finish it all up at once.
3: Yeah, I should have known better than to take a job that would send me up against a masked man. Merrick, I told you what was likely to happen. How was I to know?
5: And that trick of the masked man's and having the soldiers dress up like they was from Perez and meeting us at the border like they was the escort we was looking for. That's the trick that done for us.
3: Well, by thunder, the next time.
2: But, Senor Fisher, there will be no next time. You will get what you deserve. And look, there is the man who has saved this valley for my country.

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1: 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This evening's shows were entitled Indian Hostage, Trestle of Death, The Making of a Coward, and Merrick's Outlaws. 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Tune in again next Wednesday evening, same time, same place, for another set of rootin', tootin', shootin' westerns here on Audio Theater. This is Keith saying, thanks for listening. Till then, have a great one.
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Good evening, this is Bruce. Welcome to Audio Theater for Thursday, August 6th, 2026. This evening on Audio Theater, I present a thriller quad play from the old-time radio series Escape. This evening's shows are entitled Price of the Head, Robert of Huntington, The Return, and The Lucaruau. These shows aired back on the evenings of October 19th and 26th, and November 9th and 16th, 1952, respectively. We escape for the next 90 minutes, give or take, from the four walls of today momentarily. Enjoy this evening's presentation.

phone and the game sent to the club by the quality of that and Kelly at half. How then explain the loving feeling lavished on that country by the gentleman? This was the mystery of the mystery. But the mystery, although Kelly himself became

0: drawer and open it to Mr. Miller. One day, Mr. Hull may be obliged.
1: Well, that's my stuff for the company, eh, Mr. Miller?
2: Sorry. Can I come quick? You're shot. You were right. You didn't turn it anywhere.
1: I'm fine, Karagi. I'm fine. Yeah, go fetch one bottle of rum. Come along, home, huh?
2: Keep going on. Mark the house here for trouble. Catch him, Bond. Wait here.
1: Wait here. Yeah, fine, Karagi. That's Karagi. Only friend I've got on this.
0: May I suggest, Mr. Phillips, that perhaps it should be me, somewhat more on
1: the... I got nothing. We got a headache. Talk to Rocky after a moment.

0: this mess cleared up.
1: Yes, Officer Hall. Oh,
0: come in the office, Mr. Lumley. More cozy there. Particularly so on your rump, Mr. Howell.
2: Oh, come now, Mr. Montgomery. Can't my tenant seem to mind?
0: You profit from this, Mr. Howell. How many pearls did Rocky give you for all that out there?
2: Oh, just a couple of little pearls. Yes, we say for the damage.
0: Rocky knows it's forbidden to dive in the lagoon.
2: I just don't know when he does it.
0: And they don't get an idea. They said, Mr. Montgomery, stop it, not this.
2: There wouldn't be a large impact on this pearl diving. It's not
0: at all for the
2: I just don't understand it.
0: Nobody does. Watchers over that drunken love like a mother hen guarding chicks. It's what mysterious is it?
2: In any case, tell us to distress. How can the rest of us spar dignity in the eyes of the natives with him rampaging about?
0: But now this is a company island, Mr. Lumley. The agent here is up to you to get rid of. There's nothing I can do if you want me to say.
2: You, I'm a fair man, Mr. Howell, and I won't order you to stop telling fellas you're rum if there's any other way to handle the matter.
0: I'll be honest with you, sir. Make a small profit for a pearl. It's not an enormous one. And still I'd do without it, just not to have sell it about. Why, when I walk down the street, I must see that the natives are laughing at me just because I'm a white man.
2: By heaven, it's true. And something must be done at once.
0: Indeed it must.
2: Mr. Howell, I'll try talking to him like a gentleman.
0: Right.
2: But I'll be verbal. Now, if you'll send Moy Jack with a message that I'd like to have him with me tomorrow.

0: 20 years since my throat's been with me. Good Scotch whiskey, Murray.
1: Yes, I'm sure.
0: Hey, you live well here. Fine house. Good looking, really.
1: I work hard, Mr. Phillips, and I stay sober.
0: You should have been a preacher, Murray.
2: You missed your line in Cobra.
1: If you please, Mr. Phillips, we are not discussing my career.
2: No? Well, go on, Murray. As long as I'm drinking your whiskey, I'll listen to your chatter.
1: You make it difficult, Mr. Phillips.
2: I didn't expect you invited me here out of friendliness, Mother.
1: You could have been, Mr. Pellis, if you lived decently.
2: I live the way I want. And I've got a friend.
1: A patch.
2: My God, I never thought of Karachi as savage as those years.
1: Civilization lies lightly on these people, Mr. Pellis. At heart, Karachi is nothing but a heathen Bougainville.
2: Bougainville. Yeah, you know, Karachi likes it there. He's always talking about it. The way you most probably talk about your home.
1: The boss, isn't it? Sure.
2: Now, Karachi's quite a serious little man. You just haven't got to know him, that's all.
1: We scarcely find much in common, I fear. Good heavens, surely you haven't sunk so low as to have forgotten everything we stand for.
2: I've no use for any man except Karachi. He's the only friend of the rest, I trust.
1: How do you know what's going on in that head? How can you tell?
2: I don't have to. So far, he's treated me right, that's enough.
1: But you have no of a position the rest of us here must maintain. You disgrace us in the eyes of every native on this island.
2: Well, I'm impressed. Didn't know I was that important to speak to my chief.
1: You're beyond reasoning, bitch.
2: Well, you can go on trying, Mummery, so long as the whiskey holds up.
1: And you know, finally.
2: I cleaned out a bar in Sydney once, alone against nine sailors.
1: That's not exactly what
2: I engineered a mutiny aboard an Arab dhow in the Gulf of Oman some years back. I sold the cargo at Bahrain for a pretty figure, Murray. Pretty figure.
1: That certainly compounded a crime.
2: The cargo was illegal in the first place, Murray. You know what it was? Slaves. Little boys and girls from India.
1: Mr. Pellis, I must ask you once and for all.
2: This bottle's almost finished, Murray. So spit it out.
1: Will you take a job if I offer you one?
2: A job? Murray, I stopped working 9 years ago. I'm against working.
1: All right. Then I must ask you to leave this island on the next boat.
2: I like it here, Murray. I'm staying here.
1: Well, we can't make you go, I suppose.
2: You suppose, right?
1: But I do have certain powers. The company controls the sale of liquor here, Mr. Pellis. And if I order that none be given you...
2: You'll do that?
1: I would.
2: Unless I take a job or leave, is that it?
1: Exactly.
2: Well, I'm not working, and I'm not leaving, Murray.
1: Then you won't be boozing either, Mr. Pellis.
2: I'll finish this scotch if you don't mind, Murray. I think I've earned it.
1: Good day, Mr. Pellis. That night, the order went out to serve Pellis no more rum. However, the skinful of scotch he'd taken on occasion fell short of two and full soon the next day. He awoke then with a terrible thirst, and I think he was raging. You can't cut off alcohol from a man who has been completely tickled for 9 years without results more or less violent. Karachi was impatient to the sick, bore the brunt of it all. Karachi, the little heathen from Bougainville, a place where some people were smoked and others eaten. It took 2 days of awful torture to break Pellis' spirit, and then on the morning of the third, the man was shattered.

0: Yes, I agree with William.
1: And on the next ship?
0: Yes, I'll go on the next ship.
1: Well, the next ship due within a week. You can have your rum now, but you'll be on that ship when you...

0: for me, a pretty tall mountain. At least I'm a gentleman, Mr. Phillips, and I have enough respect for myself not to become a walking insult to me and my race.
1: That's no summer, even notes. You can come to the house and free check me there. I wouldn't mind it. In a hurry, man, will you?

0: days that followed, Keller took in a sodden lump of flesh preserved in alcohol. He did not smile nor dance, nor exhibit any of the amiable eccentricities that sometimes recommend the drunken to a certain toleration. He was a brute, and he behaved like a brute. But all the time, waiting for the day the ship would arrive, karate remained true, and showered more devotion than ever upon his flesh. He spent his evening down by Michael Howell's bar, fixing wings for Keller to get drunk enough to take a long toll. Night after night, karate sings, while the white man stood roaring in his eyes.
1: Ah! Bring another bottle, boy,
2: Jack! Man, from the mouth, for the mouth!
1: Don't you tell me what to drink. Now go get that bottle and get away.
2: All right, Mr. Brown. I get
1: bottle. Oh, hurry it up. Whoa, come on. Hey, who told you to open it?
2: No time.
1: Next time I open a bottle. Unless you want a broken head.
3: Get up, you dirty scum. Get up so they can bust holes in you.

0: loaded into a stout outrigger canoe that belonged to Mr. Mummery. Finally, he fetched pellets from the shack, and together they hurriedly launched the canoe in the lagoon. Karaki rigged the big mat sail and then paddled out into the breeze just beyond the harbor entrance.
1: Good morning, Karaki.
2: Standing there with the rifle at his hip as he acts. He's right.
1: Yeah, me like to bring Glacier out here, Karachi.
0: Me like to test.
1: Huh? Oh, well, me like him, you too, Karachi. We big fellow friends, right?
0: Me like him too much. One fella had belong to you.
1: Huh? What do you mean? I don't understand.
0: Red hair. Fine red winter. Big prize here. Smoke him here. Take him, Karachi. Big man on island.
1: You mean you're gonna my head?
0: Fine head. Very fine head. Cut him off now. That was the way of it. That was all the mystery. In Karagi's country, a white man's head well smoked was indeed a prize. But that of Mr. Christopher Kelly with his precious red whiskers was a thing to be desired above the love of women. And the simple, patient, enduring Karagi had served hard to win it. And did it really matter to tell it how or why he died, since his own race would have hanged him for murder anyway?

0: Tired of the everyday grind? Ever dream of a life of romantic adventure? Want to get away from it all?
1: We offer you Escape. Escape, designed to free you from the four walls of today for a half hour of high adventure.

0: You are hiding in the middle of a great forest, quiet as a shadow, while closing in on you, hunting you down like an animal, is a silent archer who will kill you with an arrow through the heart.
1: Listen now as Escape brings you Anthony Ellis's adaptation of the classic story, Robert of Huntingdon.

0: Hear ye, hear ye. Let it be known by all present that a sum of 100 pounds is placed upon the head of the outlaw, Robert of Huntingdon. And that an additional 50 pounds is to be the reward for whomsoever shall maim, kill, or capture the following. The felons Little John, Will Scarlet, Will Stutley, Nick Much, the friar known as Tuck, Gamble Gold, Ellen Dale, Arthur of Bland, David Doncaster, Gilbert of the White Hand.
1: That proclamation was by order of his worship, the Sheriff of Nottingham, in whose house a meeting was taking place.
2: Robin Hood! Robin Hood! I'm sick of the sound of that name. Something's got to be done. It's gone too far. They shoot the king's deer in the king's forest. Why, they call it their forest. Nobody's safe anymore. Beggar, tinker, bishop, nobody. It's got to start. Now, I want Sir Martin of Matlock to say a few words. He's offered his services in the name of the king and myself, Sir Martin.
3: My lords, gentlemen, it seems quite obvious that your attempts to put a stop to this Robin Hood have been anything but successful. I've heard it said that more than once the sheriff himself has been tied backwards on an ass and sent trotting home.
2: Quiet, quiet. We know all about that, Sir Martin. Do you mind getting to the point?
3: All right. The point is that in Sherwood Forest, there's a band of about 140 who fancy themselves the savior of the poor and the scourge of the rich. Well, that's an old story, and one I'm sure we've come to know pretty well. Any excuse for outlawry? Well, I propose to stop them. To gather a force of men. 100 mounted, 100 archers, and 100 foot soldiers. Go into that forest and exterminate Robin Hood with the others once and for all.
2: Wait. We can't afford to give you such an army without some kind of plan. And besides, most of our best men lie buried there as it is. What you're proposing has been tried. It's nothing new. You don't know these outlaws as we do.
3: I have a plan, Your Worship.
2: Oh?
3: I'll go into the forest alone.
2: Alone?
3: These outlaws don't know me, and I think because of that, I'll be able to succeed.
2: How?
3: Let's say I pretend to be a wronged yeoman. They take me in to become one of the band. I find out their weakness, their sentry posts, everything I can to help us when the time comes for attack.
2: It's very dangerous, you know. We won't be able to help you if they don't believe your story.
3: Well, it's my life, Your Worship. I can do what I want with it. If I fail, you've lost nothing. If I succeed...
2: All right.
3: And the rest of you? Good. Good. Give me a week. I'll get word to you when the time comes. My signal for the attack will be a blast on this horn. And now, my lords and gentlemen, I'll disguise myself as a poor but honest yeoman, foully wronged by His Worship, the Sheriff of Nottingham.
1: The sheriff had made an ally in Sir Martin of Matlock, and with him the hope that his worst enemy, Robin Hood, would at last be brought to justice. In Sherwood Forest, two men dressed in Lincoln green sat lazily beside a brook. One tall, handsome, his cap set carelessly at an angle on his head, shading the eyes from the sun. The other man, a giant, at least 7 feet, and an ell or more around the waist, chewing and sucking at the marrow of an entire oxen thigh bone.
4: I'm going to have to speak to Nick Much about the quality of the sheriff's beef, Robin. Got a feeling he's letting him graze on sour grass.
5: It sounded good enough, little... Little John. You know, I've been thinking.
4: Oh, sir.
5: When was the last time the sheriff of Nottingham came to Sherwood?
4: remember. It was when Nick Mutch and I brought him. Remember we tied him backwards?
5: Yes, yes, I remember. It's more than a year ago, wasn't it? Doesn't it seem strange to you?
4: Strange?
5: Yes.
4: Well, no, dull, maybe. Life isn't the same without that nasty little toad to worry.
6: Robin, we've got an idea. We go to Nottingham, huh? We could do it again. 20 men storm his house.
5: No. No, I wasn't thinking of that. But, I have a feeling that something is wrong. He's up to something. I can feel it. The forest has been too quiet, and we haven't been bothered for a long time.
6: I notice you're growing the beginning of a pot.
5: Don't talk to me about pots, you great cumbersome hog. Little John.
6: Yeah.
5: Wait a minute.
6: What?
5: Listen.
6: To what?
5: Someone's coming. Pick up your bow. Give me cover from the trees over there. I'll wait here. See who it is.
6: Yeah, be careful, Robin.
3: Morning, stranger.
5: Well, good morning to you, my friend.
3: I seem to have lost my way. Can you tell me where I am?
5: Certainly. This is Sherwood Forest. Where are you going?
3: Nowhere. Anywhere.
5: Where do you come from?
3: Nottingham.
5: Huh?
3: Yes, today, thanks to the sheriff, I lost my cottage, my cow, my land, everything.
5: Oh? I'm sorry to hear that. Well, I know the forest well enough. If you like, I'll guide you through it.
3: Thanks. But, I'm looking for a man here, a particular man.
5: No?
3: Robin Hood. Possibly you know him. He's called an outlaw by some, but there are others who swear by him.
5: Yes, I know. Do you mind if I ask you why you want to find him?
3: Well, they say he's always in need of good yeomen. Now that I'm a felon in the eyes of the king, I've nothing much to live for, unless he takes me into his company.
5: Well, what is this nasty thing that you did?
3: It was one of the king's deer. I shot it when seen by a forester.
5: Yeah.
3: I escaped with my life, my longbow, and these arrows.
5: Uh-huh. Now, from the look of your eye, I'd say you have the making of an archer. Wait a minute. Little John!
4: Yes?
5: What's your name, my friend?
3: Martin Greenleaf.
5: Ah, this little fellow coming here is called Little John. Martin Greenleaf wants to join the band of Sherwood Forest.
4: I heard the talk.
3: What are you called?
5: Robin Hood.
3: Well, I wasn't sure.
5: Take him to David Doncaster, Little John. Have him measured for a suit of green. And then tell Nick Mutch to prepare some food for him. Welcome to Sherwood, Martin Greenleaf. I think you can see to it that you'll never have regrets for today.
1: So according to his plan, Sir Martin of Matlock was received with all the hospitality and kindness the outlaws could give. Only one looked on the newcomer with a jaundiced eye, Little John. Friar Tuck came upon the giant, sullenly whittling a shaving of wood.
7: And what's the matter with you, little man? Face like that is enough to make a bee's nectar sour. Now why aren't you at table feasting with that newcomer, Martin?
6: Fat friar.
7: Huh?
6: Go away, I didn't ask for your company.
7: Oh, save us all, I don't like yours either. That's no answer to my question.
6: All right, then, I don't like him. This Martin Greenleaf.
7: Oh?
6: I don't know why. Robin's too easy. He's a mark for a sad story. This fellow's told one, that's all.
7: And if the story is true?
6: If. I'd rather have found that out before inviting him to join us.
7: You are a suspicious chap.
6: Yeah, well, go on. Go on back and stuff yourself. I didn't ask you.
7: Here, where are you going, chap?
6: To look for better company.
1: But Little John had another idea. He dressed himself in the disguise of a tailor, and carrying nothing but a stave and a dagger, he made his way to Nottingham, where he hoped to find out what he could about Martin Greenleaf. But luck wasn't with him, because he'd gone less than a mile beyond the forest when he was seen by six of the sheriff's henchmen, And because of his great height, they recognized him.
8: I tell you, it is. It's Little John. I've seen him before when we fought the outlaws in the forest. Take him!
4: Yeah! Yeah! I know you!
1: But the odds were too great, and finally Little John was taken prisoner into Nottingham, where he was locked in prison to await the sheriff's displeasure. It was Will Scarlet who heard the news from a friendly tinker and carried it to the outlaws.
2: Robin! Robin! Quiet, all of you, quiet!
6: Quiet! What's the matter, Will?
2: Little John. Little John.
6: Well, what about Little John?
1: The sheriff's men took him by surprise. They've got him now, in Nottingham.
6: Where? When? He was here a little while ago.
2: That's all I can tell you. On the Nottingham Road, the tinker swears it was Little John.
6: All right, we'll go to Nottingham then.
9: And I'll tell you for one, I'll pick out the sheriff's heart and throw it to the dogs when we come back.
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0: When Sir Martin of Matlock heard the news, he smiled. He hadn't expected things to work so well, so quickly. But also the suddenness of the event had taken him by surprise, and he had to find a way to warn the sheriff of Robin Hood's decision. Because every available man would be needed in the attempt to free Little John, Robin gave the spy a sword and arrows, and the men in Lincoln Green began the march through Sherwood to Nottingham. They stopped at the edge of the forest, and Robin called a council meeting.
1: We'll wait until it gets dark.
2: Oh, but every hour, Robin, every minute we wait, Little John has less of a chance.
3: Chance? What chance do you think we'd have if we attacked in daylight?
1: That's it, Will. That's why we've got to wait.
4: Well, I say curse the daylight and curse the sacrifice. While we're talking, Little John may be dying.
1: There's no other choice, Nick. Darkness is only about 2 hours away. With it, we'll have an element of surprise. Without that, we're finished. And so is Little John.
5: Can I say something, Robin?
1: What? Oh, Martin Greenleaf, of course.
5: Wouldn't I be the least likely to be recognized among you? I mean, supposing I went to the prison alone, say as a pasty maker, selling my wares to the guards.
1: You've got a lot of courage, Martin, but...
5: But what?
1: You know, it may be the thing. If you were to make yourself known to the guards, they might not suspect. When they're relieved of duty and replaced by others for the night, that might be our chance. While they're changing, if you could give us the signal to attack.
5: 3 blasts on my horn.
1: Yes, 3.
6: All right.
1: If you are suspected, though, you know what it will mean.
5: I'll take that chance. You took one with me, didn't you, Robin?
1: All right, Martin. Do we all agree on it?
6: Yes. All agree.
1: You better leave your sword and bow with us. We'll have them for you ready when the time comes. And good luck, Martin.
0: And in the prison, Little John, one of him was the sheriff of Nottingham and his guards. The sheriff was feeling very pleased with himself at that moment.
7: You naughty, naughty man. You're going to pay for all these years, you know. I've waited a long time for this. Perhaps you thought I'd forgotten your treatment of me the last time I was forced to go with you into the forest.
1: Thank you, Honor.
7: Silence! You'll pay. You're going to pay. Slowly. Slowly.
8: Having to listen to you is payment enough, you nasty little maggot.
1: Silence!
7: You wait. You won't be laughing long. First, there's a little matter of your master, Robin Hood. I've got a surprise for him. Don't you worry. Couldn't be better. We won't have to bring him out of hiding. He'll come to us. I know if he'll try to do something heroic. Sir Martin. Sir Martin, war, honest yeoman, come to join your band today?
8: Then I was right.
7: Oh, yes. You were right. Well, come. When they do, we'll be ready. 300 men, you ugly pig. Waiting for them now, inside the gates of the town. What have you got to say about that? My little John.
0: And at the edge of the forest, Robin and his men were also waiting. Each man silent with his own thoughts. And then the sun was gone from the sky. Robin stood a little apart, sharpening the blade of his dagger.
8: Hey, Robin.
1: Yes?
8: Oh, Friar Tuck. Robin, I've been thinking.
1: Yes?
8: There was something Little John spoke to me about before he left us.
1: Well, what was it?
8: This Martin Greenleaf.
1: Oh? Well, go on.
8: Well, now, John didn't seem to know why, but he said he didn't like the man, didn't trust him.
1: Now, that's strange for little John.
8: Yeah. At first, I wondered about it. Then I forgot, and now I'm beginning to wonder again. And Martin's willingness to do what he's done. You know, it is possible that he is one of the sheriffs.
1: No, man. No, I can't believe that.
8: No. You've always been a good man, Robin. That's one of the reasons I joined you. I don't say I blame you if you thought his story was true. But at the same time, if it wasn't...
1: If he was lying...
8: Ah.
1: Then little John's capture is on my head. Yes. Why would he be so anxious to risk his life? He doesn't know little John. Why should he care that much?
8: Ah. I should have spoken of this before.
1: No, and before I might not have listened, which is even more foolishness. Call them in together, Fryer. We've got to decide about this.
0: And they decided. There was no proof of Martin Greenleaf's wrongdoing, but the thought was planted and grew until the fears were shared by all of them. And then Robin made his plan. Meanwhile, at the sheriff's house, for there the lawmaker had gone to eat the evening meal, a servant entered, and close behind was Sir Martin of Matlock.
7: Sir Martin, you've got word.
5: Better than that. I've got their plan of attack.
7: You mean they're coming now?
5: At nightfall.
7: Better and better. We're ready. I never dreamed of such quick results.
5: When the guards are changed in the prison court tonight, that's the signal for attack. Uh-huh. I'm to blow three times on my horn.
7: Good. The archers will be posted on the prison wall.
5: Yes, and pikesmen inside the gates. And once the outlaws are in...
7: Those that haven't been killed by the arrows...
5: The horsemen can finish.
7: We've got him. We've got him.
0: But that wasn't the first time the sheriff had said these very same words, only to see his triumph melt away through his fingers. A little while later, as the last gleam of sunset was turning from gold to rust and clouds were tinged with purple, a ragged and forlorn figure was seen mingling with the soldiers inside the prison gates.
9: Stand aside. Arms, good men. Arms. May heaven bless you, kind gentlemen. Arms. Arms.
0: And slowly the beggar made his way closer and closer to the prison door. Then he was inside and sidling up to the guard who was watching the preparations in the court.
9: Arms. Arms.
10: Go on, get out of here. I haven't got anything for you. Get out.
9: Kind sir, all I ask is that you...
1: Don't make a sound or I'll cut your head off, and I mean it.
10: Back. Get away from the door.
1: All right, quickly. Take me to the dungeon where you're holding little John. And remember one sound and you're going to be a very dead man. Faster.
11: Yes.
1: The key. Little John.
9: That you, Robin?
1: Yes.
4: This time I was certain I'd be dancing at the end of a rope.
1: Not yet, little man. Guard the key to the chains. Hurry.
11: Yes.
1: We've got to get out before the prison gates are closed. There's only a minute. Pretty small odds. We've got to run like hares.
4: Oh, give me a second to exercise. This is the dog who hit me while I was chained. Here, 1 second, Robin. Tilt your head, Master Foul Fellow. Drop more. Now, Robin, I'm ready.
0: Robin and Little John made their way back to the great prison door and outside into the court where the light of day was almost gone. 2 soldiers were approaching the gate to close it. And in the center of the square stood Sir Martin of Matlock, bugle in his hand. A stride away, looking pleased, the sheriff of Nottingham.
1: Walk as quickly as you can and as close to the walls as possible. Come on.
4: Oh, I'd give my lot for my sword or even my stave now. You shouldn't have come, Robin.
1: When I say the word, run.
4: Hey, look. I'm starting to change the guard at the gates. All I hope is when Martin Greenleaf gives the signal, he'll blow the brains right out of his head. Now, run!
12: A prisoner! Archers! Shoot!
4: We'll try for the other side of town, run across the lee.

0: I had not much hope of giving them to you, but I brought them along in prayerful faith.
1: Fat old devil, thanks.
2: Quiet. Quiet now, men. They'll be coming out of the town in a moment. Be ready at the signal.
3: And moments later, they saw the mounted soldiers ride out. And behind them had run the pikesmen and archers, fanning out in a solid line. The lights of Nottingham were behind them, and where the men of the forest were hidden in darkness, such was not the case with the sheriff's men. The sound of hooves fell upon the stillness, and behind the hedgerow, every string pulled taut, every long bow bent.

0: The slaughter was terrible. Almost every horseman had been unseated at the first volley, and the deadly cloud of arrows continued to fall steadily amongst the sheriff's army. And when finally in complete defeat the archers and pikesmen were falling back, the men in green with drawn swords charged and completed the rout. It was Robin who came upon Sir Martin of Matlock.
1: This, Sir Martin, is for your treachery. This is for Little John. And this is for me.
0: And with a tremendous stroke, Robin cut him down. The battle lasted only a few moments longer, and then on a signal from Robin, the men of Sherwood melted back into the darkness and the forest, leaving the field strewn with the sheriff's dead and hurt soldiers. Little John's wounded shoulder was attended to by Friar Tuck, as were the wounds of the others. And then a great merrymaking began, which lasted far into the night. As for the sheriff of Nottingham, at the first sound of battle, he ran into his house, and locking the door behind him, stood quivering in fear until the news of defeat was brought to him. And then his great courage returned, and he swore a mighty oath that someday he'd go again into Sherwood, and by his own hand bring Robert of Huntingdon to justice.

0: Under the direction of Norman MacDonald, Escape has brought you Robert of Huntingdon, adapted by Anthony Ellis, starring William Conrad as Robin Hood. Featured in the cast were Lawrence Dobkin, Edgar Berrier, and Herb Ellis, with Jack Crucian, Vic Perrin, John Stevenson, Harry Bartell, and Peter Leeds. Editorial supervision is by John Meston, and the special music for Escape is composed and conducted by Leith Stevens. Next week.
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Every Saturday evening at the Star's Address, enjoy William Conrad as Marshal Matt Dillon in Gunsmoke. 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

0: freighter Menlo coursed slowly through the breakwater of the outer harbor. Most of the 12 passengers were on deck, looking north beyond the converging jetties to the modern city of Bizerta. The two of us, a man named Tuckett and myself. Bizerta was a destination. I didn't know what brought Tuckett here. I didn't really know what brought me here. I only knew that I'd looked for something all over the world without success. I'd looked everywhere except Bizerta. Ashore, I checked in at a small hotel, and a short time later, I was part of the early evening crowd on the streets of Bizerta.
1: Baki!
0: All right, there you go.
1: Mashallah.
0: Hey, can you tell me how to get to the Arab? Oh. Sorry, I didn't notice about your eyes.
1: One does not need eyes to perceive truth, Effendi.
0: No, I suppose not. What's your name?
1: Mega. The Arab town is north, due north of here. And the truth is everywhere, for all to see, if they will but see.
0: Yeah, I hope you're right. Well, goodbye, Mega.
1: Mega, Effendi. Mega.
2: Reeser? It is Mr. Reeser, isn't it?
0: Hello, Tuckett.
2: I lost track of you when we came ashore. Thought I'd find you again at the hotel, but they tell me you're not registered.
0: Where are you staying?
2: Hotel North Africa. How about joining me there for dinner, if you don't have any plans?
0: I don't think I have any plans. And if I do, they can catch up with me there, don't you think?
2: Well, yes. Yes, I guess they can.

0: my words didn't mean much more to me, Major Tuckett. I tried to explain during dinner. Maybe the wine was talking, maybe me. Either way, Tuckett seemed interested enough to ask a question.
1: I think I understand, but have you any idea what you're looking for, Risa?
0: I'm looking for a place where there's no struggle. No struggle for you, for anyone. I'm 40 years old, Tuckett. For a little over half my lifetime, I've traveled the world, worked my way, freighters and expeditions, bummed along on foot, worked the sea and the earth, flown fighter planes and freight lines above it. And I tell you, there's only one thing that's universal, the struggle.
1: Why, I suppose that's right. But it seems to me we're making a lot of progress in some directions. Now, medicine, for example.
0: Well, medicine's a good example. They licked pneumonia and found cancer waiting for them. They inoculate for smallpox, they find bubonic plague. For every achievement, there's a struggle waiting. I wonder if that's progress, Tuckett.
1: Well, I don't know. I never thought of it this way.
0: Well, you take food, clothing, and shelter, the basic needs. Of course, in some parts of the world, people don't have them. But even when they do, there are bigger struggles to take their place. Fears, insecurities. Maybe you beat these things one at a time, but you've never got it made. While you're fighting against one struggle, another's being fed and made strong. And it never ends. Not until you die struggling to live.
1: Funny in a way. You've come to Bizerta hoping you'll find a place where there's no struggle. And I've come here, well, to get into the struggle, I guess. I'm opening an import-export business. It's small and I'm sure full of struggle, but I'm not cynical about it or disillusioned yet.
0: No, I don't feel cynical. I'm just short on hope. I don't see any end in sight.
1: Reeser, what would you change if it were up to you?
0: The struggle. Show me the place where there's no struggle. That's where I want to be.
1: I wonder what it would be like.
0: Yeah. If you find it, let me know, will you? If I can, I will.

0: I promised I'd get in touch with Tuckett in a few days. But as I went back to the streets of Deserta walking through the fine rain that was falling now, I wondered if I'd ever see him again. My course took me north, along the canal, through the modern city, past the ancient citadel, to the entrance of the walled Arab town. I passed no one, yet I knew I was not alone. Someone was following behind me. Soon I heard his footsteps at my side.
1: We are almost there, Effendi.
0: Oh, Nega. Walking without your cane to lead you.
1: I am come to lead you, Effendi.
0: Where?
1: Through the wall ahead. Your words have been heard, Effendi. You are ready?
0: Ready for what?
1: You have said. Show me the place where there is no struggle. I am come to lead you, Effendi.
0: Where? How do you know what I've said?
1: You have asked enough questions of life, Effendi. Come. We go through the wall.
0: Oh, you're out of your mind.
1: Look about you, Effendi. On all sides, there are walls. You have come too far to go back. There is no way back.
0: What are you talking about? I can't go back.
1: You have said the word. Show me the place. Through the wall ahead is the perfect place. I will lead you there.
0: This is crazy. You're crazy. You're blind. You can't lead me anywhere. Let go of me.
1: You yourself have said that struggle is you.
0: I said let go of me, filthy old...
1: Saida, Fendi. Saida.
0: I had swung at Nega with all the force in me, only to find myself flattened against the wall. Did I slip on the wet pavement or trip? I don't know. But it was no imaginary wall I'd hit. I felt the hard pain of it in the rain beating against my face. And then it was over. Which I awakened was large and empty, with great windows at the far end and bright sunlight streaming through them. No room I'd ever seen before. My clothes were no longer damp, and there was no pain in me. I moved toward the sunlight.
2: You were a long time coming, Lisa.
0: I don't see you.
2: Come out of the shadows. Toward the light. You will find me. Now you can see me, can you not?
0: Yes, now I see you. You seem to know me, but I've never seen you before.
2: I am called Zin. You are most welcome, Zin. Yours has been a tortuous trip, I know.
0: I don't understand it. That beggar, old fool, he said he was leading me... the perfect place.
2: The important thing is that you are here, Lisa. Come, look through the window.
0: Oh, that's beautiful. Mountains, the valley, lakes and fields. Never seen anything like it. It is
2: perfect. You are in the perfect place because you want to be here. You looked the world over. You witnessed the struggle. You wanted to be free of it.
0: Am I dead?
2: Do you feel dead?
0: No. No, I don't. I feel confused. So much I don't understand. I have questions.
2: You will begin to see the answers for yourself. Once the processing has begun.
0: Processing?
2: There are things you must give up for perfection, Lisa. In the processing, these things will leave you. One of them is written in your expression now, doubt. You cannot doubt perfection and have it too. And after that, you must give up fear and greed. Will you miss them, Lisa?
0: No, of course not.
2: There are other things, of course. Whenever you have questions... you will find me nearby to answer them. Do you have any more questions now?
0: No.
2: Then you are ready. Go on, my son. Go out and live in the perfect place. You hesitate. Why?
0: Well, I don't know. Surely there's nothing to fear from perfection.
2: You would not think so, would you, my son?
0: I went out the door and down the path into the perfect place. Hesitation, the fear grew less with each step. I turned a short distance away to wave back at Zine, but the door I had walked through was gone, and the building, the window, no sign of Zine. Somehow it seemed unimportant. I turned back to the path and walked ahead.
3: Hello, my love.
0: Hello?
3: I am Angela.
0: Hello, Angela.
3: You are Lisa, and my love. I knew you would be here when I wanted you most.
0: You were expecting me? You knew I would be here?
3: I wanted you. Take my hand. We will walk together, won't we?
0: I think we will, Angela.
3: Oh, my love. Ours will be a lovely time together. Perfectly lovely.
0: Angela was all of beauty, all of woman, grace and strength and delicacy. And she was always at my side as we walked the broad valleys of the perfect place. She was my love, and it was a perfect love. This land was all beauty, the people were all smiles, every need was satisfied. There was love in abundance, peace and perfection at every hand. And there was no struggle, no struggle about anything. After a time when I felt the need of a friend, I found one. My friend was Lar, Angela's brother. He loved the sea. He had a fine schooner for fishing.
4: Angela tells me you enjoy fishing, Reeser. Huh? Name your fish, and I promise you boatloads of it.
0: Sounds wonderful. I have no preference. Law, any fighting game fish is fine sport.
4: Ah, the day is perfect. The wind is perfect. Everything we need is aboard.
0: It's all very easy, isn't it?
4: It is as it should be. For fishing we need wind, sail, sea, and fish. So we have them.
0: Hard to believe.
4: Hard to bear the seas. And believe.
0: Well, the wind is failing.
4: Wow. Then this must be the spot. The best waters.
0: The best?
4: We would not have stopped here if they were not the best.
0: Nice arrangement. Well, where's the gear?
4: The lines are out. They're just right. Go. See for yourself.
0: It's a strike, Lars. A strike here on the starboard line.
4: Pull him in, Reeser. He's all yours.
0: Oh, it's Albacore, a giant.
4: Please
0: stop fighting. There's no fighting.
4: Pull it in, Reaper. He's a perfect albacore.
0: Perfect. I never saw a fish get in so quickly. Practically jumped onto the deck. It kept down that way all day. Every fish that found our line fairly flopped into the schooner of its own volition. Laura had promised me a boatload of fish. We had them when Angela met us in port at evening. And there had been no struggle, no effort even in lifting the great fish off the lines. It was phenomenal and rather frightening. Some days later, Angela suggested a deer hunt. And with Lara, we walked through the beautiful countryside, through fields toward the wooded hills.
3: Look ahead, my love. Set your sight.
0: Oh, yes.
4: The first shot is yours, Lisa.
0: All right.
3: You see now? Directly ahead. Perfect deer.
0: Yes, I see. Perfect deer. 30 or 40 of them. Lined up like targets. Couldn't miss one if I tried. Fire, Risa. I can't.
3: You wanted deer. Oh, there they are, darling.
0: No, Angela, listen to me. Don't you see? We haven't hunted for deer. Part of the thrill of hunting is the hunt itself. And then the finding of your game, matching your wits against his, and then if you win, you've won something. Do you understand?
3: But you said you wanted deer.
0: And when we fished, you said you wanted fish. Now, look. If I'd said I wanted to hunt bear instead of deer, then all the bear I could shoot would be in the sights of my gun. And if I'd said quail or duck, the sky overhead would become black with them. Is that true?
3: Yes, my love. That is all true.
0: Yes. Yes, perfect. Like all things. No, but that isn't perfect. Can't I make you see? Oh. Look, Angela, look, just you and Laura, go on, would you? I want to be alone a while.
3: Of course, darling. That is perfectly all right with me.
0: Perfectly. Perfectly. Perfectly. I turned and walked. In no direction, toward no place. Inside, I was all fury and confusion and something more. I don't know why, but I was reacting to the constant smiles of Angela and Lar with something like terror. Then I stopped and lay on a spot of cool green grass to rest and think and not think.
2: What are your questions, Reason?
0: Zane.
2: I said I'd be nearby to answer when you needed me.
0: It's hard to question. I just find perfection difficult to understand.
2: Do you doubt it, the perfection?
0: No. No, I've seen and known many perfect things.
2: You wanted assurance that there was no struggle here in the perfect place. You've seen no struggle, have you, Lisa?
0: No. None. But you... You must see everything, the fish, the deer, they have no fight in them. There's no sport, no challenge.
2: You wanted no struggle. You cannot have both struggle and no struggle. You once berated existence as a thing men struggled through and died struggling to live.
0: I know.
2: Your processing will go on, Risa. Step by step, it will go on. There will be no struggle. And you will realize that you cannot improve on perfection.
0: And when I turned to answer Zane, he was gone again. I knew he would be.
2: He was gone.
0: But that terror was still with me. There was goodness and kindness. There was plenty. Why did I fear it? What was his terror? My thoughts went to Angela. And soon we were together again, as if nothing other than perfection had passed between us. She took me into a village I hadn't seen before. The life there was simple, but perfect.
3: Is it not beautiful here, my love? Is not everything and everyone beautiful?
0: Angela, what do all the people of this village do?
3: Do?
0: How do they live? Do they work? Are there jobs to do?
3: Everyone does what he wants.
0: No. Who tills the fields and plants them? Who builds the homes?
3: So many questions always, my love. And questions about the simplest of things. The field. One goes there when one wants something. And one finds it. The home. Well, they're just here. What is to build a home?
0: Nothing to be achieved because all things have been achieved. There's no work because all the work has been done.
3: That sounds very well. Does it please you?
0: Yes, I guess it does.
3: Look, the men at the canvases across the way, they're painting. Is that doing something?
0: Well, let's have a look.
3: Oh, lovely painting. Perfectly lovely, are they?
0: This one is quite a good landscape.
3: And this one here. Do look at this, Lisa. You see? Perfectly lovely.
0: Oh, but they're just the same. They're identical. Every flower, the tree, the hill. Just the same in color and size. Angela.
3: What is it, darling?
0: Three men painting pictures, and they're each exactly like the others?
3: Well, there is just one perfect landscape of this sort. How could it be otherwise? There is only one way to be, to do, to paint. And that is perfect.
0: And there's just one perfect book? Because there's just one perfect way to set words down?
3: Of course, my love. The perfect way.
0: Oh, no, no, no.
3: I wish Laura were here.
0: Tell me. This perfection, is it conformity?
5: Angela, you wished me here.
3: Laura, he's full of questions.
0: Oh, just one question, Laura. Is perfection conformity? Must everyone think and do and act and write and paint in just one way?
5: There is just one perfect way.
0: Well, Zine didn't say I'd have to give up the things that make me me, that I couldn't work toward goals of achievement, that I must give up challenge in order to live in the perfect place.
5: You are so different, Reese.
0: Angela, What if I should leave you? Hmm? What if I were no longer your love? Would that be all right with you?
3: If that is what you wish, perfectly all right, darling.
5: Perfectly.
0: You're crazy. Tuckett ought to be here. She'd see what I've seen. He'd laugh his head off at me.
5: Tuckett?
0: Yeah. Yeah, someone who has a chance to work and dream and set goals for himself. And make mistakes. Honest mistakes. Gambles to win or lose. He can take his chances.
5: I think this Tuckett must be a very strange man.
0: And I think this is something I've been wanting to do for a long time.
3: Ooh. What an odd gesture. I've never seen one man strike another before.
0: All right, Laura, come on, get up. Let's make a good fight of it, huh? A perfect fight. Come on.
5: Your hand becomes a peculiar color.
0: Oh, you won't fight back. You won't fight back because there's no struggle here.
5: You mentioned this word struggle often. Is it a good word, struggle?
0: Yes. Yes, I think it is. They were smiling when I left. The whole village smiling broadly and waved at me happily. I ran and then walked and then ran again. The mountains surrounding the Great Valley were tall and steep, but I had to get through them or around them or over them somehow. I had to escape the perfect place.
2: Do you have further questions, Reese?
0: Just one, Zane. How do I get out of here?
2: Get out? You want to leave the perfect place?
0: Yeah, and I'm leaving, and you can't stop me.
2: I would not try to stop you. If you really want to go, here, let me show you the way.
0: Is there no trap?
2: Well, there is one thing.
0: Yes.
2: If you go, you can never return.
0: That's fine with me. In fact, that's perfect.
2: You'll be going back to the struggle.
0: This perfection, it's filthy, it's vicious, it's insidious somehow.
2: You prefer the struggle, then?
0: To this? Yes. The struggle is wrong. It shouldn't have to be. But we'll work on it. Every succeeding generation, at least there's work to be done. And the incentive is there to do it. Oh, brother, wait till I tell people about this perfect place.
2: Yes, Lisa. Tell them you found the perfect place. Tell them about the beauty, the perfection, about Angela and Lars and me. Tell them you were here. You saw it. That there's no struggle. Tell them you saw all this and ran. Will anyone believe?

0: My lips formed an answer, but no words came. And then suddenly there was no zine and no perfect place. Only the rain beating on my face as I lay at the foot of a high wall. And I felt the hard pain in my back. Then I remembered it all. The beggar, Berserta, the walled Arab town beyond. It couldn't have happened very long before. I couldn't have lain there long. And I remembered that Tuckett was staying at the Hotel North Africa. And I hurried there to him. Tuckett! Tuckett, open the door! Tuckett!
1: Good heavens, what's all the racket about?
0: I'm sorry. I was anxious to find you again. I got in a fight in the native quarter. It was a mistake. I've been lying wet and cold in some back alley for an hour
1: It's Reeser, isn't it?
0: What?
1: Reeser.
0: Well, of course. Look, don't you remember a dinner earlier this evening?
1: Reeser, of course. Of course, and I remember the dinner. I haven't seen you since, but after all, I should remember. It was only a year ago.

0: Under the direction of Norman MacDonald, Escape has brought you The Return by Kathleen Height, starring Lawrence Dobkin. Featured in the cast were Edgar Berrier and Gene Bates, with Paul Dubov, Tom McKee, and Paul Fries. Editorial supervision is by John Meston, and the special music for Escape is composed and conducted by Leith Stevens. Next week.
1: You are hiding, crouched waist deep in the murky waters of a Louisiana bayou. 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
1: Oui.
0: You shrimp nets, Phil?
1: Where is Marie?
0: Marie?
1: Where is your daughter, Marie?
0: Oh. He's delivering some medicine to Brother Coxey. He don't feel well today.
1: You mean he's drunk. I wish to talk to you about Marie.
0: Yes, Gus?
1: You have heard the village talk?
0: No.
1: I am worried for her.
0: Worried? Why?
1: Oh, she's been seen again on the levees with the stranger.
0: Oh? I didn't know.
1: There is bad talk about the stranger.
0: What do they say?
1: Oh, it is bad talk, Monsieur Legrand.
0: Tell me, Gus. Tell me.
1: They say the stranger has killed Pierre's baby.
0: Pierre? Gus.
1: I know the bayous, Monsieur. Strange things happen.
0: But this thing? This thing is just... No, no, I don't believe it.
1: It is not what you believe, but what the others believe.
0: Oui, that is true.
1: I have come to warn you.
0: About my Marie?
1: Oui, she is young and pretty and headstrong. I would not like to see her harmed. Now I have warned you, Monsieur Legrand. We cannot protect this stranger. But, Marie...
0: Oui, Gus, I will tell Marie.

0: wait here. Gus come soon.
1: Hey, what Gus want?
0: I do not know. He say it is important. To be a pilot, that is life.
1: No, not you, Taco. You smell too much like shrimp.
0: What is wrong with shrimp?
1: Well, pilots smell like hand tonic. There's big difference.
0: My cousin is pilot. He go on the boat to New Orleans every month.
1: Well, I've been to New Orleans.
0: Pilots, smart fellows, Willie. They make big money.
1: Yeah. I get that plenty of women, I bet.
0: Yeah, plenty of everything to be a pilot. That is a lie.
1: Yeah.
0: Oh, here come Gus.
2: Bonjour.
0: Hello, Gus.
1: Hi, Gus.
2: Where's the wine? Mosquitoes.
0: Here I have some wine.
2: Orange wine.
0: It is good orange wine. I make it myself.
2: Hey, will you drink this? I'm used to better.
1: Hey, Taco, give it to me. I ain't so tickled.
2: I just come from Pierre's house.
0: How is little Trapper?
2: Oh, angry. Very angry.
1: Why, what's the matter? Ain't he getting enough of his muskrat?
2: His baby is dead.
0: Eight?
2: Oui.
1: Oh, he got 11 more.
0: Oh, I'm sorry for Pierre. It was swamp fever.
2: What? Do not be so sure.
0: What you mean, Gus?
2: There are other ways for babies to die.
1: What you getting at?
2: Taco.
0: Yes, Gus.
2: You have seen the stranger?
0: Tall one, quiet one.
1: Hey, I seen him. Walking down Levittown tonight, your gal, Marie.
2: I warn you.
0: Hey, I have seen him, Gus.
2: Pierre's baby took sick the night the stranger come.
1: Huh?
2: That is right.
0: That was the same night I lose my car. Remember, we all looked.
2: I remember well.
0: The car, it just disappeared.
2: The night the stranger come. Hey, the night he come.
1: A animal disappear.
0: A baby get sick.
2: There is only one way this can happen.
1: Hey, I seen a ghost once in the swamp.
2: This stranger, he live in the swamp.
0: The animal disappear, baby die.
1: Oh.
2: What evil creature can do this, Taco? Huh? What evil creature?
0: Loup garou.
1: Werewolf.
2: Loup garou.
0: Gus. What will we do? We are in danger.
2: Well, we do one thing. We fix him before he fix us.

0: Yes.
1: Oh. Hello, Marie.
0: You come to see me, no?
1: I come to buy me some salt.
0: We have salt.
2: Marie, we have a customer.
3: Oh, you're here.
0: Oui, Papa. It's Deb.
1: Mm-hmm. Come to buy me some salt.
0: Papa, Zeb's from Mississippi. It's hot there, too. Isn't it, Zeb?
1: I don't mind it none.
3: You like the bayous, Mr. Zeb?
1: I reckon.
3: Bayous got strange ways.
0: Zeb's going to be a big farmer someday, Papa. He's learning to grow things in the swamps.
3: In the swamps? Here's your salt, Mr. Zeb. Good day.
1: Don't you want me to pay you?
3: Just put your money on the counter.
1: Thank you.
0: Zeb?
1: Yes'm?
0: We walk again on the levee?
1: Well, I...
0: Tonight?
1: I reckon.
3: Marie?
0: Yes, Papa?
3: I don't like this.
0: But why, Papa?
3: This Zeb. He's a stranger here. He don't understand the bayous.
0: Then I'll teach him.
3: There's talk.
0: What kind of talk?
3: Gus. He come to see me. Why don't you like Gus no more?
0: I like Zeb.
3: Gus is word for you. He says the Villies don't like Zeb.
0: Gus jealous.
3: Well, there are others. They all say Zeb is evil.
0: I don't believe it.
3: Marie. Marie, honey, I know these people. I know the Delta. You gotta promise me you won't see this Zeb again.

0: My baby is dead.
1: I am sorry, Pierre.
0: And you saw him near your cabin the night the child took sick. Did you not, Pierre?
2: I saw him with the girl, Marie, with the daughter of the storekeeper, I'm sure.
3: He was with Marie. See, I thought that she
0: Never mind that. You saw the stranger, Pierre, huh?
2: Oui.
0: But there. What have I told you?
1: Gus is right.
3: Maybe we ought to ask Marie.
0: Look, she is a child. She does not know about these things.
3: Yeah, but seems how you and her...
0: You shut up! Marie is nothing to me. It is the stranger we must think of.
1: Gus is right.
2: Stranger? He's killed my baby.
0: We waste no more time talking. Come, we get the others.

0: Is that you, Zabe?
1: Yeah.
0: I can't see like I used to. Getting dark out.
1: Yeah.
0: It's me, Brother Coxey. Now, ain't you going to ask me in?
1: Yeah, come on in.
0: Nice, cozy place you got here.
1: Thank you.
0: Got any liquor?
1: Reckon not.
0: Lucky I brought some. Want to pull?
1: No, thank you.
0: Excuse me, then. I come to talk to you, Zeb.
1: Yeah?
0: It's trouble, Zeb. Bad trouble. Been brewing a long time.
1: Why are you telling me?
0: Brother Coxey's your friend. I come to warn you, son.
1: I don't need no warning.
0: Then you hear it?
1: Reckon I did.
0: What you gonna do?
1: Ain't gonna do nothing.
0: Yep. This ain't no ordinary trouble. Crops is bad. There ain't been no rain. The people are stirred up.
1: This is my land. I aim to stay on it.
0: He that is surety for a stranger shall smart for it. That's from the Bible, Old Testament, Proverbs.
1: I don't care what the Bible says. This is my cabin.
0: Zeb, they don't want your cabin.
1: And what do they want?
0: Son, you listen to Brother Coxey. I come here 47 years ago. I come to do good and preach the word of the Lord. And I come with nothing but the shirt on my back and the good book in my hand.
1: I can't read no book.
0: There's good people here. But they got their ways.
1: What kind of ways?
0: They got their notions. Zeb, you ever heard of the Fou Follet?
1: Ain't never.
0: Ain't nothing but swamp gas. Little pockets of gas that explode in the swamps. Folks down here figure that there's evil spirits. When they see them, they just naturally got to start running.
1: I seen them.
0: And it's the same way with the spirits, ghosts, zombies.
1: I never seen them.
0: Folks in the bayous have.
1: What's that got to do with me?
0: You ever hear tell of a loup-garou?
1: No.
0: Spirit that can change himself into an animal.
1: What kind of animal?
0: Any kind, feels like. Horse, dog, cow, anything.
1: Is there such a thing?
0: Folks here say there is. Loup-garou kills people.
1: Hope I don't ever see one.
0: Maybe you will, maybe you won't. You got to believe in them first.
1: I don't know.
0: Suppose you was one of them.
1: What? Me?
0: Just suppose.
1: I don't know.
0: That's why you got to leave this place.
1: You talk crazy, Brother Coxey. You drunk?
0: Maybe.
1: You better get.
0: Zeb, folks is saying that you're a loup-garou.
1: Brother Coxey, you better get.
0: Zeb, listen to me.
1: I ain't much for books. I'm just a farmer. I come here for a place of my own. I don't like crazy talk.
0: Son, this ain't crazy.
1: Get.
0: Wide is the gate and broad is the way that leadeth to destruction.
1: That's book talk again.
0: Matthew said.
1: Get.
0: Just this once, Zeb. Just this once, listen to me. You're in terrible trouble.
1: I can take care of myself. And I ain't moving off my land. Now you get.
2: We will return to Escape and tonight's story, The Loup-Garou, in just a moment. Tomorrow night, don't miss William Holden as a hero beneath the seas in Lux Radio Theater's stirring adaptation of the screenplay Submarine Command. And now, back to Escape.

0: Grodd.
1: I'm just closing the store.
0: Never mind store. Come at once.
1: Where?
0: The Orange Packing Shed. There is big meeting tonight.
1: What meeting?
0: The village. All village. You must come.
1: Why?
0: The stranger. We get the stranger. He has killed Pierre's baby. We must save the village.
1: Nah, go on without me.
0: It is better you come.
1: Hmm? Yeah. Maybe it is better I come.
0: Hurry, little.
2: Papa, what is it? What'd Tucker say?
1: Not for you.
2: It's about Zeb.
1: Yeah, Zeb.
2: The village is against him?
1: Yeah.
2: What's he done to them?
1: Well, he's a stranger. They're feared of him.
2: There's more. Papa, tell me.
1: Well, they all say he killed Pierre's baby.
2: Papa.
1: I don't believe him.
2: Papa, you will help him.
1: I'm only one voice.
2: Then you must go at once.
1: Oui. I'll try.
2: Papa.
1: Yes?
2: Do you believe Zeb the evil?
1: I don't know.
2: He's not, Papa. I swear.
1: You love Zeb?
2: Oui. I love him.
1: Then I trust what you say.
2: Stop him. You must stop him.
1: Yeah, I'll go. Now, there's danger here, Marie. You stay inside and lock the doors and windows.
2: I'll go to Zeb.
1: No, Marie. You must not go there.
2: Go to Zeb.
1: Marie. Come back.
3: Why we waste time with this talk? My baby lies dead.
4: There must be justice.
3: Kill the Lugaroo, that's justice.
4: Oh, wait, no, stop. Stop. We hear all the evidence. Is there any other who wishes to speak?
5: I wish to speak, Monsieur Gust.
4: Monsieur Legrand.
5: Speak.
1: I have lived in the bayous many years. This is my home. I've seen things I can't explain. Strange little lights in the swamps, the animals who disappear without trace, the men who suddenly die without reason. These things I can't explain. And I've seen the stranger who calls himself Zeb. And I say to myself, is this man evil? Or do I fear this man because he's a stranger? And the answer is yes. The answer is yes. I fear this man because I don't know him. And that's the only reason.
4: Enough. We have heard, Monsieur Legrand. There will be swamp justice. We do not kill. We tie the loup-garou to the stake. And let the mosquitoes and the tapanos be the executioners.
6: Justice for the loup.

0: Look not thou upon the wine when it is red, when it giveth this color in the cup. At the last it biteth like a serpent and stingeth like an adder. Proverb 23.
1: You're drunk, Brother Coxey.
0: Drunker than alligator in an oyster bed.
1: You better leave.
0: Drunker than a drumfish in a shrimp net.
1: You better go home.
0: Ain't you ever going to get some sense, boy? Home is where the bottle is.
1: The bottle's empty.
0: Sure it is. 47 years in the bayous and the bottle is always empty. You try, son. You try your almightiest and they just don't listen. You try and you pray that the wrath of God will show them and they just don't listen. Well, they're here. Your company's here, Sam.
1: They can come.
0: And open that door, boy, and you sign your death warrant.
1: I can take care of myself.
2: Zeb!
1: What are you doing here?
2: Zeb, we must go at once.
1: I'm staying.
2: Zeb, they're coming to kill you.
1: I got a gun.
2: The whole village, Zeb.
0: In the multitude of counselors, there is safety.
1: You shut up.
2: Zeb, Gus is bringing the village to kill you. They say you're a Lugaroo.
1: I don't know no Lugaroo.
2: It's not true, Zeb. I know it's not true.
1: Maybe it is. You better get.
2: I'll not leave without you.
1: Maybe I'm what they say I am. I don't know.
2: You're not, Zeb. It's Gus. He's made them his way. He's made them angry.
1: You better get. I may hurt you like I hurt the others.
2: Brother, help me.
0: Love is as strong as death. Jealousy.
2: Zeb, I beg you. I plead with you. Leave before you kill. Leave for my sake.
1: What? For your sake?
2: For me, Zeb. For Marie. Zeb. Zeb.
0: Drink no longer water, but use a little wine for thy stomach's sake. Timothy 3.
1: All right, I'll go.
2: In the swamp. They'll not see us in the darkness.
0: If the blind lead the blind bulls fall into the ditch, Matthew 14. I'm coming with you.
2: This way.
1: I'll lead the way.
0: I'm coming with you.
1: We'll wait for Brother Coxey.
2: We can't wait, then.
1: Brother Coxey.
0: Where did thou go? I will go. But I think I'll nap you a little bit.
2: Then, we can't wait.
1: All right, follow me.
2: Zeb, I'm with you, Zeb.
1: Oh, it's no use.
2: Zeb, please.
1: Maybe they're right.
2: They're not right, Zeb. Hey, we're gaining.
1: Maybe I ought to give up, huh?
2: I can't find you. You swamp, Zeb. Hurry. Help! My leg!
1: Marie.
2: There's no man. You go without me.
1: What? You cut your leg.
2: Go without me, Zeb. It's your leg.
1: Oh, it's no use running now.
2: Zeb, have your match.
1: What? A match?
2: Quickly. Here, come. It's our only chance.
1: Here.

0: gone.
1: Yeah. I can see you, both of you. Where you think you're smart, huh? You make a big fool out of Gus. Hey, Marie? You make love to this stranger behind my back. You think I don't know, huh? Gus knows. Now I come to get you, my pretty one. Both of you!
0: It's coming, Sid.
2: I'm ready for it.
1: You do not make fool out of Gus.
0: Dad, he's alive.
1: I get the Lugaru.
3: No,
1: I ain't no Lugaru.
3: No.
1: I ain't a looker.
3: No.
1: I ain't a looker.
3: No.
4: He's dead. I killed him.
1: Marie!
0: Here!
4: Marie, you're not hurt.
0: Papa, Gus is dead.
4: I killed him.
0: Gus came with a knife. He tried to kill them.
4: Oh, I see.
0: The others, they're gone?
4: They've gone.
0: Will they come looking for us?
4: No. They fear the evil swamp spirit.
0: Can we go back now, Papa?
4: Yes. Gus was the evil spirit. And the Lugaroo

0: Night is the stranger who's been stalking you, seeking out your life.
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Tune in again next Thursday evening, same time, same place, for another set of spine-tingling, white-knuckle, edge-of-your-seat thrillers, here on Audio Theater. 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

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This evening's shows are entitled SOS, Lady in Red, Killer at Large, and Killer Come Home. These shows aired on the evenings of May 2nd and 23rd, and June 6th and July 18th, 1950, respectively. Now, The Mysterious Traveler takes us on another journey into the realm of the strange and terrifying. Momentarily, enjoy this evening's presentation.

The Mutual Broadcasting System presents The Mysterious Traveler, written, produced, and directed by Robert A. Arthur and David Kogan, and starring tonight three of radio's foremost personalities, Ralph Bell, Louis Van Ruten, and Roger DeCoven in S.O.S.

0: This is a mysterious traveler inviting you to join me on another journey into the realm of the strange and the terrifying. I hope you will enjoy the trip, that it will thrill you a little and chill you a little. So settle back, get a good grip on your nerves, and be comfortable, if you can, as we join three enterprising men who are in a very dire predicament. It's a story I call S.O.S. My story tonight is about a group of unsavory individuals at the moment discussing a little unhappily their recent past.
1: Yes, sir. Here we are, the three of us, adrift out here. How long is it now? How long, Mike?
2: Let me alone. Ask Steve. He knows everything.
1: Yeah, he sure does. Couldn't miss, he said. Couldn't miss. Still opportunities. You just had to recognize them. Isn't that what you said, Steve? Huh? Isn't that what you say?
3: Shut up, Zock. Shut up. I've had enough of you.
1: Look at him. Now he's going to turn on that automatic radio sender. Isn't that right, Steve?
3: Shut up. Shut up.
1: Do you really think someone's going to hear those signals?
4: No, sir. We're adrift out here, but for good. You're wasting your time with that radio sender. No one's going to pick us up.
1: Right, Mike?
5: Stop bothering me. Let me alone.
1: Yes. I can remember that day, Steve, when you first spilled the plan to us.
3: Oh, you were the mastermind, all right.
1: Remember, Steve, eh?
6: Yeah, I remember all right. I wish I could forget that day. Forget everything that happened. But there's no escaping it. I can see everything that happened as clear as if it were only yesterday. Yeah. I remember the way I walked into the office. Mike and Doc were sitting there, waiting. Waiting for the bad news.
2: Well?
6: Farson got a life sentence. The rest got 10 to 20 years.
2: Great. Just great.
1: I just can't get over it. Just can't. Things were running so smoothly. The syndicate was cleaning up, and then this happens.
6: The three of us were pretty lucky. Not being indicted with the others?
2: Yeah. If we hadn't been in South America, handling that end, we'd have gotten it in the neck, too.
1: I still do not understand. How could they smash the syndicate overnight? There were no records. Farson took every precaution.
2: Let's face it. The day for guys like us is over. The cops have science on their side. They're using every trick in the book.
1: Yeah, you're right.
2: Television, radar, infrared cameras, electro detectors, light beam alarms, and 101 other scientific gimmicks.
1: Yes, you are right. They have learned to move so fast that they have taken all the profit out of the rackets.
2: They sure have. I just wish I had a small part of all that dough I once made. Where did it go? Lawyers, bail, protection. I haven't got a cent left.
1: Neither have I. What about you, Steve?
6: I've still got a few grand left.
2: Well, the way science is turning the heat on, it looks like we'll have to turn honest, whether we want to or not.
6: Look, I've been working on an angle. What about sticking around for a couple of more days?
2: Get wise, Steve. The cops are ready for everything these days. There aren't any more angles.
6: I tell you, I've got one. I just need a little more time to work it out. What do you say?
1: Well, it cannot do any harm to listen.
2: How much time do you need?
6: 2 days. Meet me here the day after tomorrow. I'll lay out the whole plan for you.
2: Well, Steve, you still got an angle? Or did it blow up in your face?
6: For the past 48 hours, I've been going over it, detail by detail. And it still looks good.
1: Well, what is the job? Let's have it.
6: The lifting of $5 million worth of uncut Martino diamonds from the SS Europe.
1: What? You must be out of your head. It would require an army to take over that boat. It has a crew of over 300.
6: This plan of mine can be worked with three men. Us.
2: This I've got to hear. Just how would you go about it, mastermind?
6: All right. 2 weeks from tonight, the SS Europe will be docking in London with $5 million in uncut diamonds and a shipment of 3,000 pounds of uranium under pressure.
2: 3,000 pounds of uranium under pressure?
1: What are you getting at?
6: A half hour before the Europe lands, I go to the captain's quarters. You, Mike, you go to the radio communication office. And you, Doc, you go to the special room where the uranium is stored under pressure.
1: Then what?
6: I tell the captain that I have one man in control of radio communication and another in the uranium storage room. And unless he turns over the diamond shipment to me, a bullet will be fired into the uranium compressor, blowing up the ship.
2: You really expect the captain to fall for that? Why, he'll call you bluff. Dare you to blow up the ship with us on it.
1: Of course he will. A threat like that would never work.
6: You're wrong. You're wrong there. Psychologically, we've got the edge on the captain. Maybe we're willing to die, too. With a crew of 300 and twice as many passengers, he just wouldn't risk it.
1: Perhaps you're right. After all, his first duty is to his passengers and ship. He would probably figure that we wouldn't get far with those diamonds, that the police would get us in no time at all.
6: Of course. That's exactly the way he'd see it.
2: Suppose you do force him to turn over the diamonds. How would we make our getaway?
6: We'd use one of the ship's emergency launchers.
2: Sure. Meanwhile, the captain of the SS Europe has radioed the police. And we walk right into their arms.
6: The captain won't radio the police.
1: No, and why won't he?
6: For two reasons. First, this radio room will be put out of commission. And second, 10 minutes after we leave the Europe, it's going to blow up.
2: Blow up? The uranium.
6: That's right. There won't be a piece of the ship left or anyone to identify us.
1: $5 million in uncut diamonds, you say, huh?
6: At least $5 million.
1: This plan of yours, Steve, it's just wild enough to succeed. Yes, through sheer audacity, it might be carried off.
2: A job like that is all or nothing.
6: That's right. What do you say, Doc?
1: Finding the thought of honest labor abhorrent, I'm inclined to go along with you, Steve.
6: What about you, Mike?
2: The odds are against us, but for that kind of dough, I'll risk it.
6: You won't regret it, Mike. All right, now here's a setup. The day after tomorrow, the SS America is outward bound. We'll be on her when it leaves.
1: You mean so that we can study the same layout that we'll find on the Europe?
6: Yes, that's right. By the time we board the Europe for the return trip, we'll know every inch of the ship. Now, we'll have to work fast. I'll take care of getting us passports under assumed names. Doc, I want you to book passage for the three of us on the America. Mike, you take care. Two days later, Doc, Mike, and myself boarded the SS America using false passports. We pushed our way through the other passengers, mostly vacationists, to our cabin on B deck. While we were unpacking, the ship's whistle blew for all visitors to leave. A few minutes later, we were on our way. During the next 3 days, we covered the ship from one end to the other, taking pictures of the layout, learning the schedules of the crew. We walked off after the 10-day trip. We knew everything there was to know about both liners.
7: Passengers will kindly step this way and show their passports.
6: Come on, that's us.
2: Hope we don't have any trouble with these passports.
1: Stop worrying, will you?
7: May I see your passport, please?
6: Here you are.
7: Thank you. Richard Werby, born in Boston, United States. How long do you intend to stay here, Mr. Werby?
6: About a week.
7: Have you ever been here before?
6: No, this is my first visit.
7: Our laws are quite different than those of your country. You will do well to study this booklet, which is issued by my government.
6: Thank you, I will.
7: Your passport is stamped. You may pass.
6: Thank you.
7: I trust you enjoy your stay with us. Next passenger.
2: My feet, Hat. Why don't we go back to the hotel?
6: We might as well see the local sights while we're here.
1: So this is what all our fellow passengers came all this way to see.
2: Yeah, this place gives me the creeps. The natives, too. Everything looks so different.
6: Oh, come on now. Mike, that's no way for a traveler to speak. Sure, this place is different from what you've known. But you'll find plenty to interest you here.
2: Yeah. Just as soon be back in New York, it's all the same to you.
1: Relax, Mike. Another week and you'll be back in New York.
2: Relax, he says. I don't like places that are different. I like what I'm used to. These crazy birds, what do they call them anyway?
1: I don't know. Do you, Steve?
6: They're the national bird, called Martinos.
2: Martinos, yeah, look at them. Like vultures, thousands of them.
6: Oh, you'll get used to them.
2: And all these canals. Never seen nothing like it.
6: That's one of the great attractions here. People come from all over the earth to see these canals.
2: Yeah, well, they can have them.
1: Look at those ruins over there. The war's been over all these years, and yet they've never cleaned them up, rebuilt.
6: Yeah, our rocket fighters sure leveled the countryside.
1: No wonder the natives aren't any too friendly, huh?
2: You say that again. I'll be glad when we board to Europe. Leave this place forever.
6: Doc, did you check all our luggage?
1: Yes, I went through the motions of looking like an anxious tourist. It'll be in our cabin when we go aboard.
2: What cabin did we get, Steve?
6: Cabin 32B.
2: 32B, that's just a few feet away from the radio communications office.
6: That's right.
8: Attention, please. Attention, please. All passengers bound for London will now board the SS Europe. Departure time is 0900. All passengers for London will please board the SS Europe.
6: Come on, that's us. We followed the returning vacationists aboard, had our passports checked, and were shown to our cabin. It would be 10 days before we'd go into action, but already the three of us felt that sense of excitement that comes before a big job. And this would be a big job. The biggest ever. The minutes and the hours seemed to drag on that homeward trip. We checked the craft from stem to stern, and the layout was exactly like that of the SS America. On the final night out, all the passengers were celebrating, none of them suspecting that they'd never see London. At 4 a.m., with the liner just 1 hour from London, the three of us went over our plans for the last time. The interminable roar of the motors in our ears. Okay, this is it. You both have your guns.
9: Yeah? Of course.
6: Now, Mike, you'll take over radio communications. There'll be just one radio operator on duty. Remember now, take him quietly.
9: He won't let out a peep.
6: Good. It shouldn't take you more than a few minutes to put the radio and radar equipment out of commission. Now make sure you don't damage the ship's intercommunication system.
9: Just leave it to me.
6: Now Doc, there's one crew member guarding the storage room where the uranium shipment is being kept. Once you've taken care of him, lock yourself in the storage room. Now, you don't come out until I give the signal.
9: I understand.
6: Now, have you got the demolition stick?
9: It's right here.
6: Good, good.
10: I've explained how it works. When I rap on the storage room door, you plant the demolition stick under the uranium compressor where they won't be able to see it.
9: Right.
10: We'll have to move fast now. That explosive will go off 10 minutes after it's set.
1: Will we be able to get far enough away before the explosion?
10: Oh, yes. The launch is on B deck, right outside the storage room. We'll be in the launch and away in a matter of seconds.
2: Doc, you've already checked the launch, haven't you?
1: Yes, I just came from it. It's all set to go.
10: All right. That takes care of everything. Now, let's set our watches. I've got 4:26, 45 seconds.
9: Mm-hmm.
10: 50 seconds. 55 seconds. 4:27.
9: Right, check.
10: Okay. Let's go. The three of us left the cabin and separated on the deserted and dimly lit deck. I walked to the nearest staircase and went up to A deck. There wasn't a soul in sight as I walked to the captain's quarters. It was exactly 4:29 a.m. I lit a cigarette, waiting. On the horizon, far ahead, I could see the lights of London. I could feel the liner losing speed. At exactly 4:30, I knocked on the captain's door.
11: Come in, come in. Oh, come in, Phillips. Are you ready? I thought it was Phillips, my first officer.
10: No, Captain. I'm merely one of your passengers.
11: I'm afraid you'll have to excuse me. I'm due in the control room. We'll be landing
10: you'll,
11: shortly.
10: You'll have to hear me out
11: yes,
10: first,
11: but I've
10: Captain.
11: Just told you. God! What's the meaning of this?
10: Sit down, Captain.
11: Now, see here.
10: Sit down. That's better.
11: Then what is it?
10: You're carrying $5 million in uncut Martino diamonds. I want them.
11: You must be out of your mind.
10: I'm not alone in this, Captain. At the moment, this ship is at my mercy.
11: It's your mercy?
10: Yes. My men have taken over key positions on this ship.
11: I don't believe you. That isn't possible.
10: No? Well, just as a test, pick up the phone and dial the radio communications office. Go ahead.
12: Radio communications office.
11: Who is this?
12: It ain't one of your crew members, Captain.
10: Let me have the phone. Hello, Mike.
12: Yeah?
10: Everything under control?
12: Couldn't be better.
10: Good. I'll be talking to you. Maybe now you're beginning to realize that I'm not out of my head, Captain.
11: You must be. If you believe you can commit piracy and get away with it...
10: I'll get away with it, Captain, because you see you're going to help me.
11: I help you?
10: Yes, that's right. One of my men has taken over the storage room where the uranium is stored under pressure.
11: You can't do that. Why, that pressure machine calls for constant care of an engineer. If the pressure falls below a certain point, the uranium will explode.
10: Oh, take it easy, take it easy. That pressure machine is being looked after by one of my men. Nothing will happen to it. That is, if you do exactly as I say. You think I'm bluffing? You think I'm bluffing about the storage room?
12: Storage room?
10: Everything under control, Doc?
12: Yes.
10: The captain's here by the phone. Tell him what your orders are.
12: I am to put a bullet in the pressure machine if I don't hear from you in 15 minutes.
10: You heard what he said. Well?
11: He's bluffing. If he put a bullet in the pressure machine, uranium would blow us all up. You and your men included.
10: That's right. But you see, Captain, my men and I have nothing to lose. And you and the rest do.
11: What do you mean?
10: The authorities in London are waiting to arrest us. Murder. So, as I said, we have nothing to lose if we're forced to blow up the ship.
11: Even if I turned the diamonds over to you, how would you get away?
10: We take the launch on B-Deck.
11: I see.
10: You've got 13 minutes left, Captain, before my man fires that bullet. And believe me, he will.
11: Seems I haven't any choice.
10: None.
11: The authorities will get you for this.
10: Let me worry about that. You've got 12 minutes left. Now you're being sensible.
13: First Officer Phillips speaking.
11: Phillips, this is Captain Andrews.
13: Yes, sir.
11: I want you to go to the purser, have him turn over to you the consignment of uncut diamonds we're carrying. Bring them to my cabin.
13: Sir, we'll be landing in less
11: than... That's an order, Phillips.
13: Yes, sir.
11: You should be here with the diamonds in a matter of minutes.
10: For your sake, I hope so, Captain. I hope so.
11: That must be Phillips now.
10: Have him come in.
11: Come in.
14: I have the diamonds here, sir.
11: Turn them over to this man.
14: But, sir...
11: As I say, the safety of the ship and our passengers are at stake.
14: Yes, sir.
10: Thank you. You don't mind if I look them over?
14: What's this all about, sir?
11: Seems that after many centuries, piracy has returned.
14: Piracy, sir?
10: Yes. All right, I've checked them. Now, Captain, if you and your first officer will escort me to B deck.
11: Very well. Come along, Phillips.
14: Yes, sir.
10: After you, gentlemen. Our first stop will be the radio communications office. Here we are. Come on out on deck, Mike.
9: Everything all right?
10: Yes, stuff's in the box. All right, Captain. The next stop is the special storage room.
11: Very well.
10: You take care of the communications office, Mike?
9: Yeah, they won't be sending out any messages.
10: Good. Ah, here we are, Captain. Doc? Doc?
9: Why don't he answer?
10: Ah, the door's locked. Open up, Doc. It's us.
9: Dave, something's wrong.
10: Yeah.
9: Look. Let's take the launch and blow out of here. It isn't our fault something happened to Doc.
10: You're forgetting one thing. We need Doc. He's the only one of us who knows how to navigate that launch.
9: Yeah. Come on, let's break down the door. Together now. Scum it. Once more. That does it.
14: Searchlight, try to slip away and sound the alarm.
11: It won't be necessary, Phillips.
10: There's Doc, lying on the floor in there. He's out cold.
9: Let's get him out.
10: Well, the air in here... I can't breathe. The place is full of gas. Better get out of here before we pass out. That gas must have gotten dark.
11: Phillips.
14: Yes, sir?
11: Disarm these two men. Have the third one on our guard taken out of the storage room when the gas disperses.
14: Very good, sir.
11: I see, Phillips, you've revived the third man, eh?
14: Yes, sir. The three of them are all conscious again.
11: And the guard?
14: He's all right, too, sir. We found this, sir, in the third man's pocket.
11: Demolition stick.
14: As I see it, they were going to set it before they left the ship, sir.
11: Blow up my ships and passengers, would they?
14: Shall I put them in the brig, sir?
11: Brig? No, Phillips. I'm not taking them into London. I'm dealing with them here. Now.
14: Well, I don't understand, sir.
11: This launch they were going to take. Have it filled with concentrated food and water. Enough to last them for years.
14: Very good, sir.
11: Then I want the launch's motor completely demolished. Is that clear?
14: Yes, sir.
10: What? What are you going to do with us?
11: You've attempted a crime unheard of for centuries. Piracy. I'm going to mete out the old punishment for it. I'm setting the three of you adrift.
10: Adrift out here? No. No, you can't.
9: You gotta take us into London. You gotta.
14: They're right, sir. It's your duty to turn them over to the police. You haven't the authority to...
11: Mr. Phillips, out here I'm the law. You carry out my orders to the letter.
14: Yes, sir.
10: Captain, give us a break, will you? Don't set us adrift.
9: It will be murder. That's what it will be. Murder. You can't set us adrift out there. You can't.
11: I can and I will. You earned it.
10: How long have we been adrift out here? 2 months? 3? I guess I lost track. A long way back. out here with nothing but the sky to look at. Black, empty sky, blazing with stars. Time loses all meaning. The automatic radio senders keep transmitting signals, but no one listens. No one listens.
1: Yes, sir, Steve. Couldn't miss, could it? It couldn't miss, huh? You had everything covered, all right. All you missed was that automatic gas alarm they had in the storage room.
10: Shut up, Doc, shut up.
1: Yes, sir. When that guard failed to check in, I got a good dose of that gas. Just a small detail you overlooked.
10: I said shut up.
1: You think because you're sending out those signals, someone is going to pick us up, huh?
10: They've got to pick us up. They've got to.
1: You fool. We are drifting further from the Earth all the time.
10: But they can't leave us drifting in space in this rocket launch. They can't.
1: No? Why not? We are 100 million miles out and going further. And has anyone come after us yet?
10: The Space Patrol. They'll rescue us, I tell you, they will.
1: Never. They're letting us be examples to anyone else who tries to hijack a space liner. We're drifting out here in empty space for months. We'll drift onward till the day we die.
10: No, we won't. We'll be picked up, I tell you.
1: Yes. Why don't you get wise to yourself? This is the year 2185. Miracles don't happen anymore.

0: This is a mysterious traveler again. Did you enjoy our trip into the year 2185? It seems that criminals of the future aren't going to have any future. Not with science pitted against them. Poor Steve, Mike, and Doc. Imagine being adrift in space in a disabled rocket launch and being completely ignored. Yes, it seems that not only doesn't crime pay today, but it's going to pay even less in the year 2185.
1: Oh, but that reminds me of my story for next week, The Big Dive. It's about a young man who figured out a perfect alibi for murder, but he forgot to take into account that if...
0: Oh, you have to get off here. I'm sorry.
1: But I'm sure we'll meet again. I take this same train every week at this same time.
2: You have just heard The Mysterious Traveler, which is played by Maurice Tarplin. In the cast were Ralph Bell, Louis Van Ruten, and Roger DeCoven. Original music is composed and played by Al Finelli. All characters in tonight's story were fictitious, and any resemblance to the names of actual persons was purely coincidental. Frank Waldecker speaking. This is the Mutual Broadcasting System.

0: 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Written, produced, and directed by Robert A. Arthur and David Kogan. And starring tonight two of radio's foremost personalities, Chester Stratton and Joan Tompkins, in The Lady in Red.
1: This is The Mysterious Traveler, inviting you to join me on another journey into the realm of the strange and the terrifying. I hope that you enjoy the trip, that it thrills you a little and chills you a little. So settle back, get a good grip on your nerves, and be comfortable, if you can, as we join crime reporter Bill Storm on the strangest manhunt ever conducted. Now here's the story, just as Bill Storm wrote it down, when he began to be afraid that maybe he was going to succeed and find the strange and dangerous woman he knew only as the Lady in Red.
2: My name is Bill Storm. I'm a newspaper reporter. And I'm writing this because I have a date tonight. A date with a gorgeous brunette with big dark eyes and the softest voice in the world. Sounds nice, doesn't she? Well, I'd like to believe she's nice, but I can't. In my heart, I know she's the most dangerous woman in the world. And up to a week ago, I'd never even heard of her. A week ago, the day of Rusty Dean's funeral. You know, the big shot. Gambling, slot machines, killed by a solitary gunman while stepping out of his nightclub. They didn't catch the killer. They gave Rusty the biggest funeral since Prohibition. I was on the rewrite desk that afternoon. My best friend, Tom Jarvis, was covering the funeral. Well, along about 4, he phoned in. First, he gave me all the dope on the funeral, and then he started telling me about some brunette he just met. He was always a sucker for brunettes.
3: Bill, she's a knockout. Big black eyes and the smoothest, softest voice in the world. I want you to meet her.
2: No, blondes are more my style, Tom. Anyway, you're supposed to be working, or have you forgotten?
3: I am working. Listen, Bill, I got a front page story here. Theta led me to it.
2: Who did?
3: Theta, that's her. T-H-E-D-A, Theta. Like Theta Barra, the old silent picture star. Now, this is how it happened. I was watching the crowd at Rusty's funeral when I spotted a trim little number in red whispering to Joe Nelson.
2: Who's Nelson?
3: Well, Joe Nelson, the small-time thug. Well, anyway, she moved off, and I thought she might be a relative of the deceased, so I asked Joe about her. Well, he claimed he'd never seen her before, and that all she said to him was, 4 o'clock at the Banner Bar and Grill.
2: 4 o'clock at the Banner Bar and Grill? That sounds like a message.
3: Well, that's what Joe figured, only he decided she delivered it to the wrong guy. Well, I sort of wanted to see her again, so I persuaded Nelson he needed a drink. We slipped around the corner here to the Banner Bar and Grill, and sure enough, she was here waiting for us.
2: Now, Tom, watch yourself.
3: Bill, you've got the wrong idea. She's a perfect lady.
2: Yeah. Now, what about that big story you claimed you had?
3: Oh, well, I'm coming to that. But honest, Bill, I want you to meet Theta. You'll go for her. Now, look, I'm going to put her on the phone to say hello. Here she is. Theta?
4: Hello, Bill Storm.
2: Hello, Theta. Is that your real name?
4: Yes. Don't you like it, Bill?
2: Ah, sure I like it. What's the rest of it?
4: There isn't any rest of it, Bill. Just Theta.
2: Nobody is just one name. Not these days.
4: I have, Bill. But here's Tom again.
3: Listen, Bill, I'm going to fix up a date with her for you. But here's the story I promised you. Joe Nelson has been getting quietly plastered. And from what he's let slip, I'm positive he's the gunman who killed Rusty Dean.
2: He is. Then hang on to him.
3: Well, I am. Now, you get a car and come down here. We'll smuggle him up to the office and work on him. Maybe we can get the whole story out of him.
2: I'll be there in 15 minutes. Keep buying him drinks till I get there. What's the address?
3: It's on the corner of 5th and Spruce. Hey, Bill. 2 men just came in the door and they got Tommy guns. They're after Joe Nelson.
2: Tom, what happened?
3: They just mowed him down. And Theta's gone. She slipped away when they came in. Hey, Bill. Coming over toward this phone booth. They're gonna shoot! Bill!
2: Tom! Tom!
5: They'll find that girl. She knows who they are. She's working with them.
2: was there in 5 minutes, even before the police got there. The place was deserted, except for the two dead men. Joe Nelson, the gunman, and Tom. Tom, my best friend, led to his death by a girl in a red dress. Well, the police didn't find the gunman who did the shooting, so I set out to find the girl, to track them down through her. Once I found her, she was going to talk plenty. I began the hunt by calling on the man who had been Rusty Dean's chief lieutenant and was running his enterprises now, Nick Murray.
6: Sit down, Stone. Said you wanted to talk to me? What about?
2: Murray, did your boys kill Joe Nelson this afternoon?
6: My boys? No, Bill, they didn't. Why should they?
2: Maybe because it was Nelson who bumped off Rusty Dean.
6: He did? How do you know that?
2: You mean you didn't know it?
6: If I'd have known it, Nelson would have been dead long before this.
2: Ah, I figured that. That's what made me think you were in the clear.
6: You haven't told me how you know Nelson killed Rusty.
2: Well, he had a few drinks this afternoon and let it slip out to Tom Jarvis.
6: Mm-hmm.
2: Just before those two hoodlums riddled them both. A brunette named Theda put Nelson and Tom on the spot for them.
6: Brunette named Theda? Never heard of her.
2: Huh? I hoped you might have. Trim figure, deep dark eyes, low soft voice. Looks like a lady.
6: Some lady if she works with a bump off gang. No, I never heard of her. But if she's working with any local mob, I'll hear about it. If any of the boys run across her, I'll let you know.
2: Thanks, Murray. But warn them, if they do meet her, watch out. She's pure dynamite. Well, that was one lead that got me no place. So next I dropped in on Captain Hughes, the head of homicide, to ask if the police had gotten any fingerprints off the glass that the girl had been drinking from.
7: Sorry, Bill. No dice.
2: You mean you didn't get anything from the girl's glass?
7: Not a thing. You see, she hadn't touched it. None of the liquor was gone.
2: Well, now that proves she wasn't on the level.
7: Well, not necessarily. But I've issued orders to have her picked up if she's found. We tried to get a description from Gomez, the waiter who served them, but...
2: But what?
7: He says he didn't get a good look at her. When she slipped away, he didn't even see her go.
2: Some eyes he must have. I suppose he didn't even see the shooting.
7: Not much of it. He dived down the cellar steps when it started. He's in Civic Hospital now.
2: I'm going out there to talk to him. He must have noticed something. It wasn't much of a lead, but it was all I had. It was pretty late by now. And when I got there, the hospital had settled down for the night. They put Gomez in a ward. And outside the ward, I found a nurse on duty. A blonde kid who turned as I came up.
8: Oh, good evening. You looking for someone?
2: Yes, my name is Storm. I'm looking for a patient named Gomez.
8: Gomez? Oh, yes. Broken arm and internal injuries.
2: How is he? Is he awake?
8: Yes. Feeling badly, complains of pains in his chest.
2: If he's awake, I want to talk to him. This is police business. What bed's he in?
8: Well, the last one down by the far door, but I'll have to ask the doctor if you can see him. Wait here, please.
2: She disappeared down the hall, but I didn't wait. The ward was dark except for a couple of dim lights. I started for the far end, and then I saw her. She was just a figure in a red dress bending over the last bed, but it was Theda, all right. It had to be. I tiptoed down the room. She was talking to Gomez. He was moaning a little.
9: It hurts, doesn't it, Gomez? Yes, of course it does, but it'll go away soon.
2: He mumbled something, and then he reached for a glass on the table beside his bed.
9: A drink of water? Of course. Let me help you.
2: She helped him lift the glass to his lips. And then I knew what she was up to, and I yelled, Gomez, drop that glass! Don't drink out of it! He dropped it all right, but it was too late. He'd already drunk from it. He turned to stare at me, his mouth open, and she moved toward the door right beside her. I ran after her, but I was too late. When I reached it, she was gone, swallowed up in a dark hole. I knew it wasn't any use hunting for her, and I turned to Gomez. In my impatience, I grabbed his shoulder. Gomez, who was she? What did she want?
8: Mr. Storm, you're not supposed to be in here. What are you doing to my patient?
2: I'm going to make him answer.
8: You leave him alone. He's not going to answer any questions for you tonight.
2: And I say yes.
8: I'm afraid not, Mr. Storm. He's dead.
2: He Yes, he was dead, all right. The only possible witness who could lead me to her, and she eliminated him. Then I knew whoever she was and whatever her game was, trying to find her was going to be about as safe as moving into a den of rattlesnakes. I put in a bad night trying to figure it all out. And the next morning, when I got down to the paper, my eyes looking like two holes burned in a blotter, I hunted up my editor, Henry Halloway, in the city room.
7: Well, look at Frankenstein. What happened to you, Bill?
2: Oh, I'm all right, Henry. Listen, anything new come in about those thugs who killed Tom?
7: Not a thing. The paper's needling the police, but, well, so far, no results.
2: And there won't be either till we find that girl in red. She's the key to the whole thing, I know it.
7: Aren't you getting a little hepped up about that girl in red? After all, she may be perfectly innocent.
2: Oh, yeah? And how do you explain her killing Gomez last night just before I could question her?
7: Bill, are you sure that you didn't imagine you saw her at the hospital? After all, nobody else did, not even the nurse.
2: Imagine it. I heard her talking to him in a soft, honey voice, as if she was bringing him flowers instead of poison.
7: Well, that's another thing. The hospital autopsied Gomez and found no trace of poison. They claim it was internal hemorrhage and shock that killed him.
2: Sure, the shock of a nice, healthy slug of poison in his glass of water. But suppose they didn't find anything. They weren't looking for it, that's all. And I saw her kill him.
7: Okay, you saw her. Now what?
2: I want to be relieved of all assignments until I find her, that's what. She's in this city, and I'll run her down inside of a week, or I'll quit calling myself a reporter. A week, I said. It didn't take any week to find her. Not that girl. She got around too much. I saw her again just 1 hour later. It happened like this. I went back to my apartment, dropped into a chair beside my window, and I started to figure my next move. The window looks out on another building across an air shaft, not 10 feet away. Well, I'd been sitting there about half an hour when out of the corner of my eye, I saw someone in the room directly across from me come to the window and stand there looking over at me. It was a girl in a red dress, wearing a cute little hat with a veil down over her eyes. And as soon as I saw her, I knew it was Theta. Oh, don't ask me how I knew. I just did. Standing there with a 10-foot air shaft separating us. Well, I did what I could. I turned so that she couldn't see what I was doing, and I got Captain Hughes on the phone. He said he'd had the building surrounded if I could only keep her talking for about 5 minutes. When I hung up the phone, I turned back toward the window, trying to act casual. Hello, Theta. Looking for me?
10: Hello, Bill. No, it's just accidental that I'm here. But you're looking for me, aren't you?
2: Her voice did something to me. I can't explain it. But a minute ago, I had hated her. And now... Well, now I knew why Tom had gone overboard about her. I said something, anything, to keep her talking. Well, yeah, I've been looking for you. You're a hard girl to find.
10: I have to be, Bill.
2: But why, Theta? Look, you're just a kid. What kind of racket are you mixed up in, anyway?
10: I'm sorry, Bill. I can't answer that.
2: Oh, but listen, you could be anything you wanted. You don't have to be mixed up with murder.
10: Then you think I'm a murderer?
2: Well, what else can I think? Last night you killed that poor devil at the hospital. I saw you.
10: Yes, I know. You wouldn't believe me if I told you you're wrong, would you?
2: I'd like to, but I can't, Theta. I can't.
10: I'm sorry, Bill. Someday you'll know the truth. Now I have to go.
2: Oh, no, wait. Let me look at you. I think we met someplace before.
10: Yes?
2: Yeah. It was in Chicago. But I can't remember where.
10: Please don't try to, Bill. And don't try to find me anymore. Now, goodbye.
2: No, wait. But she was gone. And then somebody else appeared at the window. A window washer. He started to climb out on the sill to fasten his belt to the safety hooks. And I yelled at him, Hey, you, that girl who was there, stop her.
11: You mean the little number in the red dress?
2: Yeah, where'd she go?
11: Well, she went out just as I come in.
2: Go after her. Grab her. She's wanted by the police.
11: Oh, listen, mister, I'm here to wash windows, not to chase dames. The police want her, let them catch her. Now, quit bothering me. I got a job to do.
12: Look out! Your safety hooks are bending!
11: What? Oh, no!
12: Oh! Right in front of my eyes, he fell 15 floors. I saw the safety hooks break as he leaned his weight against them, and then I knew why she'd been there. She'd been there to weaken those hooks, to make sure that poor devil fell and killed himself.
7: Well, Storm, we didn't get her. She slipped through our fingers somehow.
12: She was there, Captain. I saw her. I talked to her.
7: Yeah, she was there, all right. We found a woman's handkerchief in the room. Initial J on it. Heavy perfume. Here it is.
2: Lilac. Drenched in lilac. But the initials J. She said her name was Theta.
7: She was kidding you. But she did the job, all right. Those safety hooks had been filed away to nothing. One of the local mobs is trying to get control of the window washers union. That's why he was killed. Intimidation. Sweet little lady, that one. But Storm, the elevator boy who took her up, says she was a blonde, not a brunette.
2: Oh, he's crazy. Her hair is as black and soft as midnight.
7: You're getting poetic, aren't you? I wonder if you're still as anxious to find that girl as you were.
2: Oh, of course I am. And when I find her, she'll get what's coming to her. That's what I said. I didn't know for sure whether I meant it or not. I just knew I had to find her again. For 4 days, I combed the town for that girl. And then 2 nights ago, as I was walking home just about midnight, I ran into Dutton, a cop I knew, looking down the dark street and scratching his head. Hello, Dutton. What's the matter? You see a ghost?
13: Oh, hello, Mr. Storm. No, but I got a funny feeling. I just saw that girl Captain Hughes once picked up.
2: You did? Where? When?
13: Well, just a minute ago. I was walking my beat when this dame comes past me, all dressed in red.
2: Yeah, go on. What happened then? Where'd she go?
13: Down the street. She turned into that door down there.
2: Then come on! In 30 seconds, we were standing before the dark door that Dutton said the girl had turned into. It was partly open.
13: And that's the door, Mr. Storm. But that's the entrance to a first storage loft. Now, why should she go in there?
2: I don't know, but we'll find out.
13: But let me go first. I got a gun here. I'll see what's going on inside here.
2: He pushed the door open and stepped into the dark hall, and then I heard him call out.
14: Hey, lady, I want to talk to you. Hey, you up there, put on those furs.
2: Dutton, who shot you? Was it the girl?
13: No. She was just standing there. It was two guys upstairs hijacking the furs.
2: Dutton!
7: But listen, Storm, you say you didn't see her. Then how do you know it was the same girl?
2: I know, Captain Hughes. She was acting as a lookout for those fur thieves. She deliberately lured him in there to his death.
7: Maybe. And maybe not. I'm seriously beginning to doubt if it's the same girl mixed up in all these cases. I think it's just a theory. Your theory.
2: Well, I'll prove it to you. She's definitely mixed up in the rackets. By now, Nick Murray and his boys must have learned something about her. I'm going over there to find out. When I got to Murray's club, one of the boys showed me up to the office.
6: Oh, hello, Storm. Sit down.
2: Thanks, I will.
6: Can I fix your drink?
2: No, thanks. I just wondered if you had picked up any trace of that girl I was asking you about.
6: Theta? No, the boys haven't turned up a thing. You sure you're not just imagining her?
2: That's what the police are beginning to think, too. But I tell you, I'm not. She's real, all right.
6: If there was any such girl working in this man's town, I'd know about her by now.
2: Unless she's awfully smart. And it looks like this one is. Well, I guess I better go and get some sleep. I need it.
6: Oh, before you go.
2: Yeah?
6: I don't know anything about the girl. But tomorrow I may be able to tell you who killed your sidekick, Tom Jarvis.
2: You may? When?
6: I won't have the dope until tomorrow night. You'll meet me around 10. I can give it to you.
2: I'll meet you. Just say where.
6: You know the Tambourine Bar on 3rd Avenue?
2: No, but I can find it.
6: There's a back room. Meet me there about 10. Come alone.
2: About 10. I'll be there. I went home, but I didn't get much sleep. I was too keyed up. About 3, I got up and put on a dressing gown and sat down by the window to smoke. And then, behind me...
10: Hello, Bill Storm.
2: I turned, and she was there. I started to stand up.
10: No, stay where you are, Bill. Unless you do, I'll leave.
2: Theta, why have you come here?
10: You've been looking for me so hard, I thought I ought to.
2: Look, I won't touch you or try to make you stay. Let me get up and fix your drink.
10: Sorry, Bill, I can't stay. But I wanted to tell you the time's come when I can let you know the truth about me.
2: You mean you're going to tell me who you are and why you've done what you've done?
10: Everything, Bill. But not tonight. I'll see you again tomorrow, though.
2: Where? When?
10: You have an appointment, don't you, with Nick Murray?
2: Yeah. How do you know? Are you working with him?
10: Please, don't ask me any questions now. I'll tell you everything tomorrow night. Good night, Bill.
2: Oh, no, wait. You can't go yet. But she was gone. By the time I reached the door, she was out of sight. Well, I went back to bed. But I didn't get any sleep. I was groggy, punch drunk. I knew she was guilty, but I wanted to believe she was innocent. And I couldn't. Well, now I'm going to learn the truth. I'm waiting here in the back room of the Tambourine Bar. It's almost 10. I'm just finishing up this report that I started this morning. She should be here soon. So should Nick Murray. If she convinces me she's innocent, I'll tear this up. But if she isn't... Well, I'm going to find out because she's coming through the door now.
10: Hello, Bill.
2: Hello, Theta. So you did come.
10: Of course I came. Believe me, Bill, I'm not wicked. Look at me. See if you really think I'm bad.
2: She lifted her veil, and at last I saw her face clearly. It was just as I thought it would be. A beautiful face. With dark eyes that I could see into deeper and deeper. Like looking into the heart of night itself.
10: Now, Bill, do you really think I'm wicked?
2: Oh, no. No, I don't. Who are you, then? What's your connection with these murders?
10: You'll know soon. I have to leave now, just for a minute or two. Just while you talk to Murray. He's coming now.
2: She slipped out one door while Murray came in the other. Nick closed the door and sat down.
6: Well, I see you're here on time, Storm.
2: Yes. If you can tell me who killed Tom Jarvis, I want to know.
6: That's what I'm here for. Two of my boys killed him.
2: Two of your boys?
6: You see, Joe Nelson killed Rusty Dean for me so I could take over his rackets. Then I saw your friend trying to pump Joe. I couldn't afford to take chances. I had to get rid of them both.
2: And that explains a lot. But what about the girl?
6: I don't know a thing about her. I think you just made her up as an excuse to come asking questions.
2: No, I didn't. She's real.
6: I know better. Because you did see a girl in that apartment where the window washer fell. But not a girl in a red dress. You saw Janice. My girl.
2: Your girl?
6: She filed those safety hooks and lost that handkerchief the police found.
2: You mean you had that fella killed, too?
6: Little business deal I'm interested in. Protection stuff. And last night I decided you were getting to be a nuisance. That's why I'm telling you this now, because you're not going to pass it on.
2: Oh, no. No, put that gun away. You can't get away with it. You go...
6: So long, Storm. We won't be meeting again.
2: Theta. Theta.
10: Here I am, Bill.
2: Theta, call a doctor. Quick.
10: You'll be all right, Bill. Don't worry.
2: But I need a doctor.
10: Yes?
2: I know you now. I know where I saw you that time in Chicago.
10: Yes. I knew you'd remember.
2: Oh, no. No, stay away from me. Oh, I won't let you come near me. I'm getting out of here.
12: I won't. You're not going to get me like you did the other.
8: Mr. Storm. Mr. Storm, can you hear me?
12: Where am I? You're a nurse.
8: Yes. You're in Civic Hospital. You were brought here an hour ago, shot in the chest. A policeman found you crawling down Third Avenue.
12: Oh, yeah, I remember. Oh, nurse, take this down. Nick Murray shot me. Get word to the morning ledger.
8: Certainly. Now, please, lie quietly while I go get the doctor. I'll only be a minute.

0: I never expected you to be a beautiful girl.
1: Why not? Just because people think of me as an ugly old man with a scythe, does that make it true? I'm not really ugly, you know. I'm not someone you have to be afraid of.
0: No. I'm glad that you're beautiful. It makes it easier this way.
1: Now take my hands, Bill. It's time for us to go.
0: Yeah, sure. I'm ready.
2: He recovered consciousness a minute ago, Dr. Clark. I came for you at once. Seemed to be quite strong, and I... Dr. Clark. He's dead.

This is the mysterious traveler again. So that was the secret of the lady in red. Theda, a strange name. Theda. I wonder if Bill ever did realize those are the same letters that spell death. But he did what he set out to do. He learned the truth and avenged his friend. But if you should meet an alluringly beautiful girl who wants... Oh, you have to get off here. I'm sorry. But I'm sure we'll meet again. I take this same train every week at this same time.

You have just heard The Mysterious Traveler, with a title role played by Maurice Tarplin. Others in our cast were Chester Stratton, Joan Tompkins, Joseph DeSantis, and Larry Blyton. Original music composed and played by Al Finelli. All characters in this story were fictitious. Any resemblance to the names of actual persons purely coincidental. Phil Tompkins speaking. This is the Mutual Broadcasting.

0: 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Written, produced, and directed by Robert A. Arthur and David Copeland. And starring tonight, two of radio's foremost actors, Ralph Bell and Charlotte Holland, in Killer at Large.
1: This is The Mysterious Traveler, inviting you to join me on another journey into the realm of the strange and the terrifying. I hope you will enjoy the trip, that it will thrill you a little and chill you a little. So settle back, get a good grip on your nerves, and be comfortable, if you can, as we drop in on a very clever gentleman. A gentleman who perfected an ingenious plan to be rid of people he disliked without ever having to suffer for it. I call his story Killer at Large. My friend, Mr. Jeffrey Andrews, is temporarily confined to a hospital. So we're going there to meet him. He's just been given a routine checkup by a new staff physician, Dr. French.
2: Well, Dr. French, how am I?
3: You seem to be in fine physical shape, Mr. Andrews.
2: Guess you'll have to be letting me go soon, eh?
3: Well, I certainly hope so.
2: Well, I've had a good rest, but I look forward to getting back into harness again. I'm Andrews First, you know.
3: Andrews First?
2: That's the name of my business. You see, my name is Andrews.
3: Yes?
2: So I named my firm Andrews First. And all my advertising carried the line.

0: When you think of building materials, think of Andrews first.
1: Oh, yes. Very clever.
0: Used to drive my competitors crazy with my advertising. Yes, I pulled off many a smart deal, and I always let the world in on it. After all, what's the use of doing something smart if no one knows about it?
1: Well, the urge to boast is certainly human.
0: For instance, you probably don't know why I'm here. Haven't had a chance to study my case yet, I suppose.
1: No, not in detail.
0: Oh, then sit down. I'll tell you. It's really one of the cleverest deals I've ever swung. Now, tell me, have you ever wanted to get rid of someone?
1: Get rid of someone? You mean, kill them?
0: Exactly. Kill them.
1: No, I don't believe I have. Why?
0: Because most people have at one time or another. But they don't do it. They're afraid. Afraid of the law and of being punished.
1: That's what the law is for. To restrain people's violent impulses.
0: Exactly. Unless you happen to be smarter than the law, as I was. Because, you see, I figured out how to get rid of not just one person, but of two. Two people I disposed of and can't ever be punished for it.
1: That's an unusual achievement.
0: You disprove? But I'm going to tell you how I did it. As I said, what's the use of being clever if people don't know about it? And since the law can't touch me, why not? To make it clear, Doctor, I'll go back to the very beginning. To that evening when I arrived home from work to find my wife Judith and my best friend and personal physician at that time, Alex Hearn, deep in conversation. They jumped apart guiltily as I entered the room and closed the door.
2: Oh, Jeff, it's you.
0: Yes, I left the office early. Hello, Alex. How are you?
3: Fine, Jeff. And you?
0: Oh, a little tired. I've been working late quite a bit recently.
3: Yeah, so Judith was saying. So what's this about you buying a share in a new invention that's going to make you richer than Rockefeller?
0: I've picked up a half interest in a new system of television, Alex. Three-dimensional television. In color.
3: Sounds big.
0: Big. It's colossal, man. It's still in the blueprint stage, but we'll iron the bugs out soon. But what were you two plotting so busily when I came in?
2: Plotting? Well, dear, we were just talking. Nothing serious.
3: I was giving Judith a little professional advice, that's all.
0: Oh, don't you feel well, darling?
2: It's nothing, Jeff. Nothing at all.
0: Whatever it is, I want to know about it.
2: Well, it's just that I've been having headaches lately. That's all.
0: But why didn't you tell me, Judith?
2: I didn't want to worry you over nothing, Jeff.
3: It's really nothing serious. I've given Judith a prescription that will help her. Well, I think I better run along now. Got another call to make. You take care of yourselves now, both of you.
0: As Alex left, I knew from his manner he and Judith had not told me the truth. They were keeping some secret from me. Could Judith be seriously ill and they didn't want me to know? Or was it possible Judith and Alex were... No, that couldn't be. A thing like that might happen to other couples, but not to Judith and me. And yet, they were concealing something, and I had to know what. So I took steps to find out.
4: Mr. Andrews, I'm from the Apex Detective Agency. I have here the report on your wife he asked for.
0: Yes, please sit down.
4: Thank you.
0: What have you learned?
4: Your wife left the house at 11:30 this morning. She caught the noon train into town. From the station, she went directly to the Union Department Store.
0: Whom did she meet there?
4: Oh, she didn't meet anyone, Mr. Andrews. She just looked around and then had lunch in the restaurant. But afterwards...
0: Yes, go on.
4: She made a telephone call. A few minutes later, she's picked up at the entrance by a man in a dark green car.
0: You got the license number, I hope.
4: Yes, sir. The car belongs to Alexander Hearn, who lives...
0: Never mind. I know his address.
4: We need to handle hundreds of such cases, Mr. Andrews. I suppose you'll want me to keep following it till I get all the necessary evidence.
0: No. I know what you're thinking. It's not so.
4: Yeah, and naturally, I sympathize, Mr. Andrews. Of course, it's a shock to learn your wife is deceiving you, and...
0: Why, you... Stop! You're choking me.
5: It isn't so. Do you hear? My wife loves me. There's nothing between them. Nothing!
4: I didn't mean anything. I just thought you'd want me to...
0: Get out of here. There's nothing between them. How easily I'd said that. And yet... Why should Judith meet Alex secretly in town? Where had they gone after they had eluded the detective? I wanted to trust her, but what was their secret? I had to find out. That night, when I returned home, I casually questioned Judith.
6: What did you do with yourself today, darling?
2: Oh, I got so bored, I went into town for some inexpensive window shopping.
6: Oh, why didn't you phone me? I'd have taken you to lunch.
2: Well, I knew how busy you were, dear, so I ate by myself.
6: What did you do after lunch? Taking a show?
2: No, just window shopped. Then came home on the 4 o'clock train.
6: Huh. Sounds like a lonely day. You, should have taken someone with you.
2: Well, I didn't decide to go until the last moment. Anyway, I like to window shop alone. Jeff, you look so strange. Aren't you feeling well?
6: I'm all right. Just a little tired.
2: Poor darling, you're working much too hard these days. You must stop it, Jeff. Really, you must.
0: I settled down, pretending to read. But my mind was spinning tormentedly. I didn't decide to go until the last moment. Anyway, I liked to window shop alone. How easily her answers had come, as though she'd rehearsed them. But they were lies, all of them. Could the detective have been right and I wrong? No, I couldn't believe that. I had no proof. I had to have faith in Judith. I made myself believe I was doing her an injustice, but the very next evening, I found Alex at the house again. He and Judith were walking in the garden, speaking together in low tones, so secretly, they didn't even notice me.
3: Now, Judith, you must listen to me.
2: No, Alex, I won't.
3: I tell you, we can't go on like this.
2: But if we're careful, Jeff may never find out.
3: But he's bound to. People will begin to notice and talk. Sooner or later, Jeff will know that something's wrong. And the longer we wait, the worse it'll be in the end.
2: I know. Oh, Alex, I can't bear to hurt him.
3: Judith, I understand how you feel, but it can't be helped. Now, I have a plan worked out that can't fail.
2: A plan, Alex?
3: Two psychiatrists who are friends of mine will sign the papers, and Jeff will be quietly committed to a private sanitarium. We'll make him think it's just for a short rest. He'll never suspect a thing.
2: Oh, Alex, I couldn't.
3: But we can't go on hiding the truth from him like this. Believe me, Judith, it's the only way out.
2: All right, I'll do whatever you say. But we mustn't let Jeff suspect what's happening.
0: And I'd had faith in her. I thought I was misjudging her when all along she and Alex had been scheming to railroad me into a sanitarium. Oh, it was a clever plan. Alex could manage it through his professional connections, and Judith would become administrator of my fortune. I almost let them know I'd overheard them. And then I got control of myself. There was a better way to handle the situation. I had to think about it and decide what to do. So I slipped quietly away. And a little later, I took Judith out for a drive as though I suspected nothing. But as I drove, I pondered how best to punish them.
2: What are you thinking about, Jeff? You've hardly said a word all evening. Jeff, I'm speaking to you.
0: I'm sorry, dear. I'm afraid my mind was on business.
2: You really are working too hard these days.
0: Oh, I'm not working that hard. But too bad we couldn't persuade Alex to come with us tonight. He's always such fun when he forgets he's a doctor.
2: That's because he puts his work completely out of his mind when he gets a chance to relax.
0: I suppose it would be better if I were like Alex.
2: Of course not, dear. I like you just as you are, dear. Silent moods and all. I wouldn't want you changed.
0: She lied. I knew she was lying. By now, I found it impossible to believe a word she said. I had too much evidence of the contrary.
7: Mr. Andrews, it's a shock to learn your wife is two-time in you.
8: Careful, Jeff may never find out.
9: I have a plan worked out that can't fail. Two psychiatrists who are friends of mine will sign the papers, and Jeff will be quietly committed to a private sanitarium.
8: I like you just as you are, Jeff. Silent moods and all. I wouldn't want you changed.
0: How easily she said that. How smoothly she continued her deception. Bitter rage burned inside me, and deliberately I stepped hard on the throttle. We went faster and faster until Judith became frightened.
2: Jeff, why are you going so fast? We're doing more than 60, and there are a lot of curves in the road.
0: Don't worry, Judith. I'm a good driver.
2: Yes, but, darling, we're almost up to 70. Now, Jeff, please, please slow down. We'll be killed.
0: Too bad Alex isn't with us. He'd enjoy this.
2: Now, Jeff, please, darling, slow down. There's a crossroads ahead, then a curve. Jeff, you'll kill us both.
0: I kept my foot hard on the throttle. I knew there was a curve ahead, and behind it a 300-foot drop into a canyon. I made up my mind. I'd drive over the cliff and end everything for both of us. If only I'd had Alex in the car, everything would be perfect. He deserved to die, too. At the thought, my mind cleared abruptly. How stupid it would be to kill myself and leave Alex unpunished when I knew perfectly just how to make him pay. I slowed the car as I planned all my moves. They were going to try to commit me to a home, were they? All right. I'd fall in with their plot. I'd actually help them by pretending to be unbalanced. I'd make it easy for them, and in a few days, a week perhaps, we'd see who was the cleverer. We'd see. Alex, I tell you, there's millions in this new system of television. Maybe billions.
2: Darling, you're speaking so loudly. Everyone in the restaurant is watching.
0: Well, let them. What does it matter? Nothing can stop me now, man. In 5 years, I'll be one of the wealthiest men in the world. With my genius for organization...
3: Jeff, Judith tells me that last week you didn't go to your office at all. You just sat around the house and wouldn't say a word to anyone.
0: Oh, well, you know how it is, Alex. Sometimes a man feels a little blue. All geniuses are like that. Now, when I set up my new television network, I'll revolutionize world communication. I'll have a monopoly no one will be able to buck. And furthermore... I went on talking, seeing Alex's eyes narrow as he watched me. He saw in me all the symptoms of the manic depressive, the exaggerated ideas of importance, the extravagant dreams of wealth. Soon others would notice... My business associates, my friends, the servants. When that time came, I could count on a visit from Alex, bringing his psychiatrist friends to look me over. Yes, that visit would be coming very soon now. Very soon.
2: Yes, darling. Alex has come to see you. He has two friends with him.
3: Hello, Jeff, old man. How are you?
0: Oh, just fine, Alex. For the last month, I've been working on the plans for my television network. It's going to be the biggest thing of the century.
3: Jeff, I want to talk to you. And I want you to meet some men I brought with me.
0: Oh, Alex, I've no time to talk with strangers.
3: They're two doctors. Close friends of mine.
0: Oh, what do they want? With my plans taking up all my time,
3: They're here because of your new project, Jeff. You see, Judith has been afraid you're working too hard these days.
2: Probably just being silly, darling. But I would like you to have a thorough examination before really starting on your new enterprise. You don't mind, do you?
0: Oh, I haven't time to bother with such things. You know, I have too much to do.
2: Hey, Jeff.
0: Oh, well. All right, but it mustn't take too long now.
3: They're waiting in the hall. I'll bring them right in.
0: At last, my patience was being rewarded. Alex and Judith's scheme was working perfectly. And so was mine. Alex brought in his friends and introduced them as Doctors Carlton and Marshall. Without waiting for them to question me, I plunged into an excited description of my plans. As I went on and on, I saw them look at each other and nod slightly. Then, as though they were satisfied, Dr. Marshall brought the conversation to a close.
10: That'll be enough for the time being, Mr. Andrews. I should like to continue this discussion another time.
0: But, Doctor, I haven't finished telling you of my plans yet.
3: You need some rest, Jeff.
2: Yes, dear, you look so tired. Let me take you to your room.
0: Well, all right, Judith, but I can't rest long. I have too much work to do.
10: Alex, watch him carefully. There should soon be a definite change. The elated mood should give way to despondency. After that...
0: I
6: I couldn't help overhearing Dr. Marshall's words as Judith led me out of the room.
11: Alex, watch him carefully. There should soon be a definite change.
6: And he was correct. I knew the right symptoms just as well as he did. So the next day I became depressed. Refused to speak, claimed that I was being persecuted, and even pretended to cry in self-pity. And the following morning, Alex and his two friends were back again.
10: Morning, Mr. Andrews.
3: You remember Dr. Marshall, Jeff, and Dr. Carlton?
2: Jeff, say hello to your guest.
6: No. Leave me alone. I don't want to talk to anyone.
10: The other day, you were highly enthused about your new business venture. Don't you want to tell me more about it?
6: No. No one cares about my plans. I'm alone, all alone. Everyone's against me.
2: Jeff.
10: Do you feel this way often? I mean that everyone's against you and life isn't worth living?
6: Yes. How did you know?
10: Well, that's because I'm your friend. You can tell me all about it.
6: You don't know what it's like. To be all alone, to have no friends, to know that everyone hates you, wants to hurt you.
10: Yes, I understand. Well, I'll see that no one hurts you. Wouldn't you like to go someplace where you'd be safe? Where you'd be surrounded by people who were your friends, wanted to help you?
6: Yes, yes, I'd like that, but there isn't any such place.
10: I think I know one. But we've talked long enough for now.
3: Shall I have Judith take him in the garden?
10: Yes, yes, I think it will do him good.
3: Judith, perhaps a little fresh air would make Jeff feel better. Why don't you take him for a walk in the garden?
2: Yes, of course. Come, give me your hand, darling. We'll go out in the sunshine for a while.
3: I'll call you when we're ready.
2: Yes, all right, Alex.
6: I let Judith lead me into the gardens. Through the library windows, I could see Alex and the two psychiatrists. Alex wasted no time getting them to sign the papers that would commit me to a home from which he and Judith would see I never emerged. But he didn't know that the signing of those papers meant my scheme had succeeded, not his. After a few minutes, Alex came to the door and called.
3: Judith, will you bring Jeff in now?
2: Yes, all right. Come along, dear.
6: All right, I'll come.
3: Oh, Jeff, we've been talking things over, and Dr. Marshall knows a place where you would be very happy.
10: Yes, Mr. Andrews. Small rest home upstate. You'll be able to get a good rest there among friends.
6: Anything, I don't care.
10: No reason you shouldn't go up today. Alex can drive you up this afternoon.
6: I don't care when we go. Nothing makes any difference to me.
2: And, darling, in a little while, you'll be home again. Feeling so much better.
3: Come, Jeff. Judith and I will help you pack.
2: Yes, give me your hand now, Jeff. And we'll go with Alex to your room and pack your things.
6: And we'll go with Alex to your room to pack your things. My best friend and my loving wife. And they couldn't wait to get rid of me. But I was smiling to myself in triumph as Judith opened the door to my room.
2: Come in, dear. Now, you just sit down and we'll take care of everything.
3: Now, you must have courage. It's almost over. I think two bags will be enough for now. If Jeff needs anything later, you can take it to him.
2: Yes, Alex. Jeff, dear, what suits would you like? Jeff, what are you looking in that golf bag for?
6: Just something I've been keeping here. I've got it now.
2: Jeff, a revolver?
6: Yes. And fully loaded.
3: Well, what do you want the gun for, Jeff? Here, give it to me. I'll take care of it for you.
6: Stay where you are. That's better. I want to talk to you. I've been waiting quite a while for this moment.
2: What are you saying?
6: Oh, come, come, Judith. You don't have to pretend anymore.
3: Jeff, let me have that gun.
6: I want you to stand still or I'll shoot.
2: Alex, he means it.
6: Yes, I do mean it. Your little plot's been an extremely clever one.
3: Our little plot? What do you mean?
6: The idea of having me committed so you two could be rid of me. But you must admit I did help it along by my cooperation.
2: Jeff, what are you talking about?
6: It's no use pretending anymore, my dear. I've known everything for weeks. Ever since I overheard the two of you talking in the garden one evening.
2: You heard us talking in the garden? Then that was why you almost killed yourself and me that night when you were driving so fast.
6: Yes. I changed my mind because that would have left dear Alex still alive.
3: Jeff, you don't understand that conversation you overheard.
6: My best friend and my loving wife. Well, you'll be together without me, all right. But we'll be in different worlds.
2: You're mad, really mad.
6: Of course I am, my dear, of course. Haven't two reputable doctors signed papers testifying to the fact? Which, in the eyes of the law, relieves me of responsibility for my actions.
3: You aren't going to...
6: But I am.
2: Oh, no, Jeff.
6: Yes, my dear, yes. I'm going to give you both what you deserve. Death.
2: Oh, no, no, Jeff, no. You're wrong, darling. You must
6: There's
2: listen
6: There's nothing to,
2: our...
6: to listen. But I shall be as considerate as possible, my dear. I shall punish Alex first.
3: No, Jeff. We have been keeping a secret from you, but it's not the secret you think. You're wrong about the whole affair.
6: I don't think so, Alex.
2: Jeff, put that gun down. Jeff!
3: Jeff! Jeff, you should have listened.
6: Yes, Judy. And now it's your turn. I shall be lonely without you. I loved you so much.
2: Jeff, darling, you mustn't kill me because you're wrong. I still love you, I do.
6: I wish I could believe that, but I can't.
2: Jeff, you've misinterpreted what you heard. Really, you have.
6: I think not,
2: now,
6: Judy.
2: Now, Jeff, please give me time enough to explain everything.
6: Forever would not be time enough, my dear, and I would rather not think of you dying with lies upon your lips.
2: But they're not lies. No, Jeff, no, put down that gun. Dr. Marshall, help, help!
6: No one can help you. You see, the door is locked. It'll all be over long before anyone can get here. Now look into my eyes, Judy.
2: Dr. Marshall, Dr. Carlton!
12: What is it, Mrs.
2: Andrews? Break the door down, quickly!
12: Come on, Carlton.
6: They can't get into this room in time, my dear. Now look into my eyes. It's because I loved you so much that I have to do this. Now, goodbye, Judith.
0: So, Doctor, that's how I did it. I pulled the trigger just as Dr. Marshall and Dr. Carlton broke the door down. Too late to save Judith. And you see the beauty of my plan, of course. It was perfectly safe. I was certified as being of unsound mind, so I couldn't be punished. Oh, naturally, for the last 2 years, I've been confined here in this institution, but I haven't minded it, really. I've been gradually responding to treatment. I've been careful not to respond too fast, you see. And soon, you'll be letting me go as cured. I'll be free as air. Now, I ask you, Doctor... Wasn't that rather clever?
13: It might be considered so, Mr. Andrews. But why have you told me all this? Aren't you afraid I'll report it?
0: The police will never believe it. Besides, they could do nothing if they did. No, Doctor, I'm in the clear. I'll start a new life and take up my plans where I left off. That television invention is still waiting to be developed.
2: Hello, may we come in?
14: Dr. Marshall said it'd be all right for us to speak to Jeff today. Well, hello, old man. How are you?
6: Judy. Alex. Oh, no.
2: Darling, I'm so glad to be able to see you again at last.
6: No. No. You're not real. You're dead.
13: Mr. Andrews.
6: Send them away. They have no right to come back. I killed them. They're dead.
13: Mr. Andrews, calm yourself, please. I'll take care of them. I'll send them back where they belong. Please, both of you. Come outside.
6: They have to go back. They have to stay in their graves! The dead must stay buried!
3: Yes, of course, Jeff. We won't bother you again. Come, Judith.
6: They can't be allowed to disturb me with the dead! I won't stand for it! I tell you, I won't stand for it! I won't stand for it!
2: Oh, Alex, no. He still isn't well.
3: No. We'd never have come, Dr. French, but we thought he was almost well.
13: Yes, so did we. But we were wrong. Just temporary improvement. He still believes that you were plotting against him and that he killed you for it.
2: You understand the truth, don't you?
13: I think I do, yes.
2: Well, he overheard us talking about his mental condition and trying to decide what to do about it. And he completely misinterpreted what he heard. And then he He tried to shoot us and had to be brought here.
13: Of course, Mrs. Andrews. But I'm afraid we'll never be able to make him believe the truth.
2: Oh, Doctor, no.
13: You see, in his mind, he's killed you. As far as he's concerned, you're dead. I'm afraid you must never see him again. He'll live out his life here, believing he has committed a murder for which he cannot be punished.

0: This is a mysterious traveler again. Well, Jeff's idea looked like a good one for a while, didn't it? But I don't advise you to try it. You might wind up the way Jeff did. In fact, my advice is to forget the whole thing. You'll be much happier. There's no such thing as the perfect crime.
1: Which brings me to my story for next week. Death has two faces. It's about a gentleman who discovers a new way to die, in which he lets someone else do all the work, and he...
0: Oh, you have to get off here. I'm sorry. I'm sure we'll meet again. I take this same train every week at this same time.

You have just heard The Mysterious Traveler, with a title role played by Maurice Tarplin. Others in our cast were Ralph Bell, Charlotte Holland, Matt Poland, and Chester Stratton. All characters in our story were fictitious, and any resemblance to the actual persons living or dead is purely coincidental. Original music composed and played by Al Finelli. Phil Tonkin speaking. 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
1: This is the Mysterious Traveler, inviting you to join me on another journey into the realm of the strange and the terrifying. I hope you will enjoy the trip, and it will thrill you a little and chill you a little. So settle back, get a good grip on your nerves, and be comfortable, if you can. For tonight, we have a different kind of story. We're traveling into a remote section of the Kentucky Mountains, where the ties of kinship are stronger than the law, to join two escaping convicts. It's the story I call Killer Come Home. In a lonely section of the mountains, two men crouch in the brush. Far in the distance, they can hear the siren of the state penitentiary from which they've just escaped that evening.
2: Listen to Wailing Willie. Well, they're sure anxious to get us back, Harry.
3: They're not getting us, Missouri. We're not going back.
2: I sure hope you're right, Harry. That sure admired to know just where we are going.
3: We're heading for Deep Valley.
2: Deep Valley, where's that?
3: Cross four ridges and you come to it. It's just about lost back in the hills.
2: And what's that for us?
3: My old home. My mom, my brother Tom. They'll hide us out.
2: You sure of that?
3: Blood's thicker than the law in these parts. Not that brother Tom and me ever got along good. But he'll hide us out. Or else.
2: Or else what, Harry?
3: Or else more. Listen.
2: Huh? What is it?
3: I hear a car coming up this road.
2: A car?
3: Yeah.
2: Yeah, you're right. I can hear it now, too. That's an old jalopy.
4: Duck down, let it go by.
3: Nothing of the sort. We're going to stop it.
4: Stop it? You crazy? Every one of these old hillbillies have to have a shotgun beside him.
3: You leave this to me.
2: Okay, Harry, you're calling the cards.
3: I'll talk to him. You slip up from behind. Use a rock.
2: I've got one right here.
3: All right, then come on.
5: Hey there! Stop that car, huh?
6: What do you want?
5: I'm a deputy sheriff. There's a prisoner escaped from Stone Mountain. We're searching all cars.
6: Huh? You have to speak up, mister.
5: I said we're searching all cars for an escaped convict.
6: Escaped convict?
5: Yeah.
6: I ain't seen him. Now step aside. My old woman's been expecting me since sundown.
5: Well, that's too bad, Pop. We've got other plans for you.
6: Huh? I didn't catch what you said.
5: See if you can catch this. All right, Missouri.
6: No, don't.
3: Good work. That takes care of him.
2: What are we going to do with him now?
3: Take any money he's got and tumble him into the bushes. And then we'll ride the rest of the way to Deep Valley to pay a surprise visit to my old Ma and dear brother Tom.
7: Well, Doc, Harry's...
8: Yeah, she's 70, Tom. That's all that's ailing her. Anything fretting her, anything on her mind?
7: She's pining to see Harry, Ring.
8: Harry?
7: Yeah, my brother, 5 years younger. Kind of a pet of Ma's. Every year about this time, she gets a notion he'll be coming home for a visit. Makes her upset.
8: Well, then that's why she's not eating or sleeping.
7: Mm.
8: Would help her a lot if your brother Harry could pay her a visit.
7: Yeah, well, I expect that ain't possible.
8: No? Dead?
7: Not exactly. Locked up.
8: Oh.
7: Stone Mountain Penitentiary. Robbery. Been in there 4 years.
8: Your Ma don't know?
7: No, I kept it from her. Afraid it might kill her.
8: Well, I expect you're right, Tom. Shock like that might finish her off.
7: Yeah. See, Harry Tayton went off to the city 10 years ago.
8: Mm-hmm.
7: Got in with a gang of some kind, got into trouble with the law. Only time he come back here to see Maul's when he had to hide out for a while.
8: Oh, I see. Well, try to keep her from fretting, Tom. But there is another thing.
7: Yeah, Doc?
8: She shouldn't be staying in this cabin, and neither should you. She should be down to town where she can get looked after better. Besides, the way the river is undercutting the banks, this cabin's going to topple right into it someday.
7: Yeah, Big Rock is eating this way fast, all right. But Ma won't move, not without she sees Harry again.
8: Well, try and persuade her, Tom.
7: All right, I'll try, but it ain't much use. She's afeard, does she move, Harry will come back here for a visit and not be able to find it.
9: Tom! Tom!
7: There she is now. I better go on in.
8: All right, Tom. Night. But try to persuade her to move out before this cabin falls in the river.
7: Yeah, I'll try, Doc. Good night.
8: Good night.
9: Tom. Tom, boy, where be?
7: I'm a-coming. Here I am, Ma.
9: Open the window, son. I've a hankering to hear the big rocky river rushing by down there in the gorge.
7: Sure, Ma.
9: The river's loud tonight. Coming closer and closer, ain't it, Tom?
7: Yeah, too close. When I was a pup, there's 4 acres of cornfield twixt us and that there gorge. Now it's hardly room for a hill of taters.
9: Been trying to get us ever since your pa built this cabin, old River has. Eaten away toward us year by year. But he's never got us. And he never will.
7: He will if we don't move. Ma, now listen. Doc Hawkins is right. He's right. We got to move from here down to town.
9: All right. We'll move, Tom. But only after Harry comes. If we was to move, he might not find us. He might not know where to look.
7: But, Ma...
9: My mind's made up, Tom. Harry's coming soon. I know he is. Then we'll move.
7: Yeah, but supposing he don't. The last letter he wrote, he's mighty busy. Suppose he don't come for quite a spell.
9: He'll come. He's on his way now.
7: Now, Ma,
9: don't try to tell me no, son. Something inside me tells me when Harry's coming to see me. And I never been wrong yet. Right this minute, my boy's on his way home to see his ma.
10: Try the starter again, Missouri. Maybe the motor will catch now, huh?
4: It ain't no use, Harry. This old tea kettle just done stopped percolating.
10: Well, it brought us 50 miles. Deep Valley is just over the next ridge. We can hike it.
4: What are we going to do with this jalopy?
10: Looks like a deep ravine here beside us. We can push her in.
4: And then we head for your ma's cabin?
10: Not by daylight. We don't head any place. It's most sun up now. We'll camp here in the brush till it's good and dark tonight, and then we sneak up to the cabin.
4: I don't like this here country, Harry. All these here hills and valleys, it's mighty fine country to die in.
10: Well, it's good country for hiding out from the law in, too. Don't worry, Missouri, we're going to make it. And with the help of Brother Tom and Ma.
9: Tom.
7: Hmm? Oh, yeah, Ma. I guess I was dozing off right here in my chair.
9: Turn down the lamp, son. Smoking bad.
7: Oh, sure. There. Gonna have to clean that lamp chimney tomorrow. Well, it's 9 o'clock. Past time for you to be in bed.
9: Just a minute more, Tom. Foggy out tonight, isn't it? I can smell the fog in the air.
7: Yeah, foggy and dark. Won't be moon up for most 9 hours. Huh?
9: What was that, Tom?
7: Sounded like a rock slide.
9: I can hear it plain now, Tom. Old river's undercutting the cliffs, being it?
7: Yeah. Big rock fall about 1/2 mile up the gorge there. Ma, now listen to me.
11: We got to move. We plumb got to. River might undercut us any time and dump us 100 feet down there in that gorge.
9: I said we'd move as soon as Harry's come.
11: Yeah, but he might not come in time.
9: No, Tom, no. Because he's coming here tonight. My boy's coming here tonight.
11: Ma, what are you saying? He can't be coming
9: here. He is, I tell you. Glory be, my boy Harry's coming to see his old ma at last. I can feel his thoughts reaching out to me through the dark, finding me, telling me he's on his way.
11: But, Ma...
9: Don't argue, Tom. It's so. Ain't I always told you true? Other times Harry came.
11: Yeah, I reckon you did. You always knowed before he got here. But now, this time you're wrong. You just got to be.
9: I never been wrong yet about Harry's coming, Tom. It's like something calling out inside me. And it's telling me he's coming closer every minute.
11: Well, if he's coming, you'd best get rested for him now. You can sleep till he gets here.
9: In a minute, son. Maybe this time Harry'll stay. Maybe he won't go off again the way he always has before.
11: Maybe.
9: Restless, Harry was. Restless like the river. Hungering for far places and bright lights. For the city. For city ways and city clothes. City talk.
11: I reckon he was.
9: But maybe this time he'll stay. Maybe he's had enough for traveling.
11: Now we'll see when he gets here. Just time now for you to be getting your rest. Here, take my arm, Ma. I'll help you to your room.

0: Listen to that, Harry. That's a bloodhound.
1: All right, Missouri, though it's a bloodhound.
0: Well, they're closing in on us. They guessed we'd come this valley. They got patrols out with bloodhounds looking for us.
1: Yeah, looks that way.
0: We're done for, Harry. They're going to trail us here, and they're going to get us.
1: I tell you, they won't. Tom will hide us somehow.
0: Seem to me you're pinning an awful lot on your brother Tom. Maybe we won't even reach the cabin.
1: Missouri, I forgot to tell you something. We have reached it.
0: I have reached it?
1: Yeah.
0: You mean that cabin over there we've been watching the last 15 minutes?
1: Yeah, that's my home, Missouri. We're there.
0: Why didn't you tell me?
1: I like surprises. Anyway, we had to watch it to make sure there wasn't any strangers inside.
0: We ain't seen nobody but the old lady there and the heavyset fella sitting in the kitchen.
1: Ma and Tom, yeah, and there they go. Tom's helping her. Probably she's going to bed now. All right, Missouri, we can slip in now. Come on along. Here's a path.
0: What's that river here?
1: That's a big Rocky. Runs through a gorge back of the cabin. She's fast, but you can float a boat down her. Okay. Now we go in.
0: Oh, man, it feels good to be inside.
1: Keep your voice down. Keep your voice down. We take Tom by surprise. What are you doing there?
0: I'm just pouring the coffee here out of this pot. Ain't very hot, but... Man, it sure tastes good.
1: Well, pour me some, come on.
0: All right, sure. There you are.
1: Oh, boy, that went down good. Oh, 24 hours since we've eaten.
0: Listen, listen. That bloodhound's closer.
1: Quick, wipe that cup. We'll duck into the storage lean-to.
0: Well, why do we have to hide from your brother?
1: We don't. But I hear somebody coming up the path. Come on.
0: All right, then, quick. Let's get ourselves hid.
1: This way, come on.

0: I'm a-coming.
1: Evening, Tom.
0: Sheriff. Well, come on in.
1: Much obliged. Expect you know why I'm here, Tom.
0: No, I can't say I do, Sheriff. What's happened?
1: You mean you ain't here?
0: Heard what? We got no radio box here and no telephone neither. How'd I hear anything?
1: Thought maybe somebody stopped by to tell you.
0: Tell me what?
1: About your brother, Harry.
0: Harry?
1: He escaped yesterday from Stone Mountain.
0: Escaped from the penitentiary?
1: Him and another fella named Missouri. I figured he might head for home.
0: That's why I've been hearing bloodhound.
1: I got men both up and down the trail in case he tries for here. I got the cabin watch from down below, too. Just wanted to tell you.
0: Oh, he wouldn't come here, Sheriff. Harry ain't no fool.
1: He might figure you'd help him. Was I an escaped killer, I'd sure head for my kinfolk to get help.
0: Killer? Well, Harry's no killer. He went to penitentiary for robbery.
1: He's a killer now. Him and this Missouri, they stopped a car yesterday. Stole it. Bashed in the driver's head.
0: Murder? Harry done murder?
1: Don't know what else you'd call it. We found the car over in the next valley. So we figure Harry can't be too far away.
0: Maybe that's why Ma said...
1: Yeah?
0: No. That's mighty bad, Harry killing that there driver.
1: Now that you know, you figure on helping him if he gets here?
0: I guess not, Sheriff. For anything else, I won't say. I don't know. But killing? No, sir, I don't hold with killing. If he shows up, I'll keep him for you, Sheriff.
1: I reckon I can get back outside.
0: Have a cup of coffee before you go? I got some here.
1: Oh, thanks, Tom. Maybe later. Gotta go now. I'll be stopping in again later.
0: Bloodhound. For Harry. Harry out there in the dark. Bloodhound's on his trail. Ma mustn't know. She mustn't never know. Coffee. Yeah, I guess I'll have a cup myself. It's empty. It's funny. All right, Harry. You can come out now. Harry, I said you can come out of the lean-to now. You might as well come out, Harry. I know you're there.
2: All right, Brother Tom, we'll come out.
0: All right, Harry. Stand there. I got my gun here and she's loaded.
2: I suppose the empty coffee pot gave us away,
0: That's
2: huh?
0: That's right. I knowed I hadn't emptied it. And then it come to me somebody must have slipped inside while I was in there with Ma.
2: Well, I was coming out anyway. I just didn't want the sheriff to see me.
0: Yeah. Your friend can come out, too, now.
2: Come on out, Missouri. Tom knows you're here.
3: All right, Harry. What kind of greeting is this? A loaded gun pointed at our noses. You said you could count on your brother.
2: Sure, I can count on him. Can I, Tom?
0: Expect you heard what I told the sheriff. That still stands.
3: He's going to turn us in.
2: Oh, no, he isn't.
0: You're staying right where you are, Harry, till the sheriff gets back. And you're going along with him.
2: Without saying hello to my dear old mother? She'll be disappointed.
0: She's sleeping. Sound. She'll never know you're here.
2: I have an idea that she'll wake up.
0: Why should she wake up if we're quiet?
2: But we're not going to be quiet, Brother Tom. When the sheriff comes back, we're going to make a real loud racket.
0: But then she'll hear you. She'll know you're here.
2: That's right. Then she'll know everything.
0: Harry, that'd kill her.
2: I wouldn't know about that. But I'm sure going to yell.
0: Oh, no, no, you couldn't. You'd be killing your own ma, man. Nobody could be that low.
2: I tell you, she'll learn everything. Unless you let me and Missouri get out that window.
0: Prison's changed you, Harry. You are a killer now.
2: All right. So it's changed me. And I'm not going back, no matter what happens. Now, you going to let us go out that window or not?
0: Out that window.
2: That's what I said. The door's being watched. We heard the sheriff say so.
3: Maybe they're watching the back too, Harry.
2: No, not a chance. It's only about 100 feet to the cliffs above the river. But there's a path down to the water and a boat anchored down there. Once we get to that boat, we can drift right out of this state. Tom, is that boat still there?
0: Yeah. Boat's still there. Tied up further down, though.
2: We'll find it. Well, how about it? Going to let us get out that window the way I used to go when Pop was on the rampage after me? Or do you want me to wake up Ma so I can tell her goodbye before the sheriff drags us off to be hanged?
0: All right. No. No, I can't let you do it. The law's the law. Sheriff's coming up the path now. You two just stand still.
2: Tom, I'm warning you.
0: Be quiet. Come on in, Sheriff. Come in quick.
1: What is it, Tom? You sound... Well, I'll be. It's Harry and the other guy.
0: Yeah, Sam. He was hiding out. Put away your pistol. I got my rifle trained on him.
1: Yeah, let me get these handcuffs unlocked. I'll cuff them together and call my men. We'll take them away.
3: This is the kind of help your brother's given us. And you talk so big, Harry.
2: Shut up, Missouri. We ain't taken yet.
0: Sheriff, just one thing.
1: Yeah, Tom?
0: My ma's never to know. You hear? She must never know about Harry. It'd kill her to learn he's a jailbird and a murderer.
1: Yeah, I reckon it would. All right, I passed my promise on it.
2: But I haven't made any promise. Oh, Ma.
0: Harry.
2: Ma.
0: Harry, you can't kill your own Ma, man.
2: Well, I'm not leaving without saying goodbye to her. That's all. Just goodbye. Ma. Ma, where are you?
4: Harry. Be that you, Harry?
0: She's here, dear.
2: It's me, all right, Ma. I've come to see you.
4: I knowed you was coming, son. Come in here. Bring me out to the light where your Ma can look at you.
2: I'll be right in as soon as I've said hello to Tom. Well, Tom, now she knows I'm here. I can't go without a little visit with her.
1: You can, you will. Come on now, put out your hands.
2: How about it, Tom? Want me to tell Ma I can't stay because I've got a date with the sheriff?
4: Harry, son, what's keeping you? Your Ma's hungering to see you. Come bring me out to the light.
1: I said put out your hands, Harry. I'm not taking any nonsense.
0: No, Sheriff. Wait.
1: Tom, I know you don't want to upset your Ma, but these two are killers. I just
2: sorry,
1: can't...
2: Grab it.
5: Here,
1: go on.
5: No,
1: I got watch
5: it. Quiet. Let go of me.
1: Nothing. I'm gone. Here, I got it. No, you don't. You're not getting
5: my... Hold his hands. Quiet. Show you.
2: Hold him, I say.
1: Tom, shoot. You can pick him off. I'll have my pistol in a minute.
5: Go ahead.
2: Better not, Tom. Better not. No matter who you hit, it'll sure upset more.
1: Tom, shoot. Shoot him. Break my arm. Tom.
4: What's it keeping, Harry?
2: Think fast, Tom. Think fast. Another second, somebody will get shot. But pass me your promise to let us both go safe out that window and nobody will be hurt.
0: All right, Harry, you got my promise.
1: Tom.
0: Sheriff, put up your hand. I got you covered now.
1: Tom, you can't do this.
0: It's already done. Put up your hand.
1: You'll regret this, Tom. You'll regret it sad and heavy.
0: Yeah. Take his gun, Harry.
2: I got it.
0: Now, both of you step aside. That's it. Sheriff, I got to do this. I got to.
1: You're siding against the law now. The law don't forget that.
4: Tom, where's Harry? Where's my boy Harry?
0: He's coming directly, Ma. Sheriff, I got to tie you up in the lean-to. Now, Harry, you can't go from here till you've talked to Ma some. You got to leave her with an easy mind. Now, go on. Go on, bring her out here.
6: So that's where you've been, Harry. Out in California, raising oranges.
2: Yeah, Ma, oranges. A whole 1,000 acres of orange trees, with the hills on one side and the sea on the other. And the orange blossoms filling the air with perfume, like when the gates of heaven are open.
6: Oh, it must be pretty. I sure'd like to see it, Harry.
2: You're going to, Ma. I'm going to send for you to come live with me there, Ma.
6: Soon, Harry. You send for me soon.
2: Just a week or two, Ma. And then you'll be able to sit out on your own porch and, well, pick oranges right off the tree.
7: How much longer we got to wait? It's been half an hour already.
0: Hush. Ma's almost asleep. You go soon as she dozes off.
6: Tell me more about it, Harry. More about California.
2: Oh, it's a grand place, Ma. It's got mountains standing tall like the glory of God. And then there's the ocean, the Pacific.
6: I've never seen an ocean.
2: This is the biggest ocean there is, Ma. And the bluest. And the sand on the beach is the whitest. And the waves come in. Big blue waves that have traveled all the way from China. And they bring a breeze with them that smells of tea and spice and ginger and cinnamon. And all you have to do, Ma, is sit there in the sunshine and soak up strength and watch the ocean on one side and the mountains on the other, with the birds singing and the flowers blossoming. All right, Tom. I've done what you said. I've tucked her to sleep.
0: All right. You can go on now.
7: It's about time, too. I've been hearing them bloodhounds all the last half hour.
2: Don't you worry about them. We're going to float right past them down the river, 50 miles before morning.
0: You better be getting. It's almost moon up. Here's the sheriff's flashlight.
2: You've got to keep the sheriff here till we're safe past South Fork, understand?
0: Yeah, I'll keep him here till you're beyond catching.
2: And let's get the window open, huh? There, she's up. All right, Missouri, you first. Just ease through and drop, huh? It's only about 6 feet.
3: Anything you say, Harry.
8: Harry, don't do it. Stay both of you.

0: I reckon they're beyond catching, but if I hop out after them, I might... Tom, you're not delaying me anymore.
1: I don't aim to, but look at that window. Shine your light down at the ground.
0: Shine my light down... Great Davy Crockett. Tom.
1: I had to do it, Sheriff. There weren't no other way. I couldn't let him escape, but I couldn't let him kill my ma either.
0: So that's it. The river's undercut right up to the foundations of the house. No ground at all outside the window. Just a straight drop, 100 feet to the rocks.

You have just heard The Mysterious Traveler, with a title role played by Maurice Tartler. Others in the cast were Scott Tennyson, Frank Barron, Agnes Young, and Bill Smith. All characters in the story were fictitious, and any resemblance to actual characters was purely coincidental. Original music played by Alfinelli. Grayson Enloe speaking. This is the Mutual Broadcasting System.

You have just heard a sci-fi quad play from the old-time radio series, The Mysterious Traveler, here on Audio Theater. 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

0: 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This is your host, Evan. Welcome to Audio Theater for Thursday, August 27, 2026. 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Tonight's titles are as follows. Incident in Quito, Four Went Home, The Man Who Liked Dickens, and Conqueror's Isle. 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Now, sit back and relax, as Escape brings you tonight's feature. 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

0: Manuel. Hola, Manuel.
1: Huh? Oh, Ramon. Hey, what are you doing here?
0: It is the first of the month.
1: Already?
0: Already.
1: Oh, I'm upset. I cannot even remember the days.
0: Oh. What is wrong, my friend?
1: Would you like some wine?
0: I would.
1: Oh, wait then, I will get it. Oh, sit, Ramon.
0: Thank you.
1: For you?
0: Gracias.
1: Bueno.
0: Sí. You said that you are upset?
1: Oh, yes.
0: What is it, Manuel?
1: Oh, it is about Senor Harvey.
0: The American explorer?
1: Ah.
0: It's been a long time since Quiro has had so much excitement, huh?
1: Yes, I know.
0: To shoot such a beautiful young wife. The man must be mad.
1: He is.
0: Truly?
1: Truly.
0: But why should his madness upset you?
1: Oh, I knew him. I did business with him.
0: Well, again, what has this to do with you?
1: More wine?
0: Yeah, please.
1: Your health.
0: And yours, my good friend.
1: Ramon, did you know that Senor Harvey was married once before?
0: No, I did not.
1: Well, he was. To a woman named Edith, a woman a bit older than he was.
0: Oh?
1: Yeah, was this Doña Edith who was his patron as well as his wife. She financed his exploration since Senor Harvey was young and he had no reputation.
0: Oh. But what has all
1: patience,
0: this...
1: Patience, my friend.
0: Pardon.
1: Now, you know the Popoyan group of the Jibaro?
0: Yes, I know.
1: Well, it was not known until 10 years ago that they could shrink the heads of their enemies without the usual distortion.
0: This, too, I know.
1: Well, Senor Harvey learned of their discovery and convinced Doña Edith that to be the first to secure several of these heads would ensure his reputation.
0: How fortunate to have such a patron, eh?
1: Not so, Ramon.
0: Oh, but why not?
1: Because Doña Edith was a cruel woman. At no time did she forget to remind him that all he had was hers to give. And you must understand that.

0: let you talk me into coming to this pest hole without a single civilized comfort to remind me that I am not a filthy native.
1: But, Edith, I've done all I could.
0: It has not been enough. We're going
1: back. But we'll be there tomorrow. You know what this means to me.
0: To you? To you? What about to me?
1: I didn't ask you to come along.
0: No, you didn't. But I am paying for this miserable expedition, and don't you ever forget it.
1: No, I won't.
0: And if I choose to come along, that is my business. And if I choose to return now, that is also my business.
1: But it's only one more day.
0: If I have to go through one more day without washing my hair,
1: I... We've been through this before. Yes, Edith, I know you have lovely hair. It's the longest, blondest, most beautiful hair I've ever seen. But I'm sick and tired of hearing you talk about it.
0: Oh?
1: Why don't you talk about what I'm trying to do? About how I've walked and sweated and rotted trying to make a career for myself. Talk about the things I've sacrificed. About the comforts I've given up.
0: Are you finished?
1: Yes. I'm sorry, Edith. I didn't mean
0: to... Oh, stop it, Frank. Don't be a hypocrite. You're not sorry, and you know it. Don't worry, you can have your one day more, but only one more. Tomorrow night, we start back.
1: Edith.
0: What do you want?
1: I'll see what I can do about a place for you to clean up when we get there.
0: Thank you.

0: Well, we've been here almost all day. I told you we were wasting our time.
1: But you can't rush these people.
0: They've got till sundown. If they're not here by then, I'm leaving.
1: They'll be here. That's what the drums are for. It takes time to relay messages to the tribal centers.
0: As I said, sundown.
1: But you can't start back at night. You'd get lost as soon as you left the clearing.
0: I might, but Al Farrow wouldn't.
1: Al Farrow? But he's
0: my... He's my guide. I'm paying him. And he'll take me wherever I want to go and whenever I want to go.
1: Can't you forget about your money for 1 minute?
0: You wouldn't be here if it weren't for my money. And while we're on the subject, let me tell you about my latest decision.
1: Decision?
0: Yes. I've decided that this is the last trip you'll make. I can't stand them anymore.
1: But I told you, you don't have to come along. I know it isn't fair for you to have to go through all this.
0: That's why there won't be any more trips.
1: I can't go alone, is that it?
0: Exactly. So you had better make this try a good one. There won't be another dime for me.
1: Look, Edith, Alfaro rigged some sort of a shower deal down near the stream. Why don't you freshen up a bit? Maybe we can talk this over a little later when you feel better.
0: There's nothing to talk over. You have until Sunday.
1: Why must you always...
2: Senor, they are here. Look, the West Trail. The Popoyan.
1: Good. Good, Alfaro. Take them over to the trunks. I'll be there in a minute.
2: Si, senor.
1: Well, Edith, they're here.
0: I heard.
1: You see, darling, I told you that...
0: It doesn't alter my decision. As I said before, you have until sundown.
1: Don't worry, I'll be ready. The toughest part is over. Pack up, Edith. We'll leave at sundown.
2: I have done as you requested. The trunks are unlocked and the trade goods are ready to show.
1: Good. Have you talked to the chief?
2: Si, and we must hurry. They start back to the village by nightfall.
1: Well, that's all right. We'll have what we want by then. First off, who do we trade with? The whole group or just the chief?
2: The chief, senor. That is the rule of the Jivaro people.
1: I see. Well, let's get started. Call the chief up here and open the small trunk first.
2: Oh, Senor Harvey, to do that would be the insult. We must take the trunk to him.
1: Look, all right. All right, here, come on. Easy, Doug. Mm-hmm.
2: Hello.
1: Tell the chief we're honored by his presence, that we have some things for him that will make him very happy.
2: Buru gami lak mino di kainsum vendoromasi. Esto mele questiga vendoro vincenta.
3: Yeah.
1: And tell him, Alfaro, that it would make me very happy if he would give me an exchange, a sample or two of his very famous handiwork.
2: Sama gonrinto esti buru questiga vendoromasin que le borjivaro puestamo por daro male vincenta.
3: Rondo vinorgat, venda o que borgami lak givaro.
1: What did he say, Alvaro?
2: He said he will wait and see what you have to trade.
1: All right. Let's start with the small trunk first. Show him the knives.
2: Si, Senor Harvey.
1: Tell him these knives are made of the finest metal and there's one for every member of the tribe.
2: Si. San Calivendo Marisa Mohuru Campuestamo se fande pulquara rinto.
3: Dado.
2: He said no, Senor Harvey.
1: Well, then let's go to the mirrors in the bottom of the trunk. But hurry, we haven't much time.

0: I don't know why we've had so much trouble. We've shown them everything we have. What's wrong with him?
1: He said we have nothing good to trade.
0: He's crazy. You tell him there must be something here he wants. Go, tell him.
1: I cannot. To contradict the chief is to die. No, senor, we have failed. Sundown has come.
0: All right, then. Well, tell him I'll be back in a few weeks. Ask him what he wants me to bring back. Ask him if he'll meet us in the clearing when
2: I
0: get...
2: Time to go, Frank. Alfaro, get the rest of the boys together. You're coming with us, Frank.
0: Give me a few minutes, Edith. I want to tell the chief I'll be back.
2: You won't be back. I meant what I said this afternoon.
0: Well, then give me a minute or two to break off the meeting. It's too risky to get up and leave abruptly. These people live by ritual.
2: You've got 5 minutes. Alfaro?
3: Yes, senora.
2: I want you in the clearing in 5 minutes. Whether Mr. Harvey is with you or not. Do you understand?
1: I understand.
2: I'll expect you. Remember, 5 minutes, Frank.
0: Alfaro, tell the chief what I...
4: Rogo my evento.
0: What does he want?
1: He says he wishes to trade.
0: Tell him, Alfaro. Tell him he can have all the trunks, everything, anything.
1: Miro ganivendo se fende.
4: Vado.
0: Well, ask him what he wants, then.
1: Questamo bondo vendara.
4: Maro kinda si stama venga undo sayo orga schivaro.
1: Nado.
0: What is it, Alfaro?
1: I cannot tell you, senor. I cannot.
0: Tell me.
1: Please, senor.
0: I said, tell me.
1: He said that he will give you 10 heads.
0: Go on.
1: He will give you 10 heads for the head of the blonde woman who just walked out of here.
0: Tell him that the woman who just walked out of here is my wife.
1: Si, senor Harvey. Ondos alores estombo sendimo.
4: Udo que está mi star orgas de vedoro. Vendamo que mare san que fandas.
0: Does he understand, Alfaro?
1: No, senor.
0: What do you mean?
1: He said, understand, senor. I only tell you what you want to know. He said, what good is a wife if you cannot trade her for something you want very much?

0: Come in.
1: Franklin, come in. Oh, my boy, it's good to see you back. We've missed you at the museum. Welcome home.
2: Thanks, Clifton.
1: I'm terribly sorry about Edith.
2: Yes, I know. I wish I could have brought her home for a decent burial. But she died 4 days from the Popayan village.
1: Too bad you failed when you were so close to success.
2: I didn't fail, Clifton.
1: What do you mean?
2: I brought you 10 of the Popayan heads.
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0: talking.
1: Bueno.
2: Manuel?
1: Huh?
2: How do you know of what has been done by Senor Harvey? And why should it make the despair upon you?
1: Well, I can answer but one question at a time, my friend.
2: Oh, forgive me.
1: Now, have I not already told you that the madness is upon the senor?
2: Si, you have.
1: Well, there you are. My cousin twice removed on my wife's side. He's with the police. His lips that I learned what Senor Harvey has told Vencerrado, the chief of police.
2: Si. But again, I must ask, what has this to do with you?
1: I will tell you.
2: Gracias.
1: Senor Harvey acted as a man desolate with grief at the loss of his wife, Doña Edith. But his reputation was assured when he returned with the 10 Popoyan shrunken heads.
2: But see, naturally.
1: Now, all this was almost 10 years ago.
2: One thing, Manuel.
1: What is that, Don Ramon?
2: What of Alfaro? Why did he not tell her what happened?
1: Foolish, Ramon, not to know how silence can be bought with money.
2: Oh, of course. Continue.
1: Besides, Alfaro died of the fever of the jungle not 2 years after. And so Senor Harvey embraced the world. But never did he return to Peru, Ecuador, or Colombia.
2: Then why did
1: I am coming to that, please.
2: I am rude. Forgive me.
1: Forgiven. For almost 10 years he was alone. Then he met and married the woman, Doña Gloria, of whom we know. Soon after the wedding, he was called to the office of Senor Clifton of the International Museum. It was there that the beginning of...

0: week ago. If it's true, there should be a wealth of information about the conquistador Orellana, Pizarro's lieutenant, who died over 400 years ago.
1: You know how I feel about going to Ecuador.
0: Surely, Frank, but
1: besides, Gloria and I want a honeymoon. We haven't really had one.
2: Well, we could make the trip to Ecuador our honeymoon, dear.
1: No, you don't understand, Gloria. It was in Ecuador.
2: I do understand, Frank. That's why I want to go. I want to be there with you, to help you fight whatever it is that's kept you away all these years. You can't fight it alone. Please let me help you.
1: I can't do it.
0: You've got to. There isn't a man in the profession that's as good at evaluating a find as you are.
1: What about Carson?
0: I want you.
1: Richards is available.
0: He can stay available. I want you.
2: Please, Frank.
1: Exactly what would you want me to do down there?
0: Good boy. You won't regret
1: it. I haven't said I was going. Tell me what you want done first.
0: Just this. Go to the village we mentioned, pick up the guide, and check the spot where Orellana was supposed to have had his main camp over 400 years ago.
1: Then what?
0: Well, that's it. If what this native stumbled on is really the old Orellana base camp, then there should be enough material around to fill in a blank spot in the story of the conquest of the Incas.
1: That's all?
0: That's all. Just check the authenticity of the find.
1: All right, I'll do it. But I warn you, I'm traveling light. No digging equipment. I'll check the find and send you a report within a week. Let somebody else dig the curios out.
0: Fine, fine.
1: You'll take care of the passports, visas, and clearances with the Ecuadorian authorities.
0: You won't have to do a thing but pack.
1: How soon do you want me to leave?
0: Well, how soon can you get ready?
1: Gloria?
2: Whenever you're ready, dear.
1: 3 days, Clifton.
0: 3 days it is.
2: Frank.
1: Yes?
2: Thank you.
1: It's all right. I didn't realize Ecuador meant so much to you.
2: It does. Very much.

0: We've been cooped up in this stinking hotel for a week now.
1: Frank, dear, sit down.
0: I can't sit down. If it hadn't been for the rain, I'd have been in and out of the village 2 days ago.
1: But it is raining, and we have to stay here. Please, don't torture
0: me. Oh, Gloria, please, leave me alone.
1: Well, I don't mean to bother you, Frank. I just hate to see you like this.
0: Do you think I like being this way?
1: Of course not. But if you'd only relax.
0: Oh, Gloria, please.
1: Must you drink so much? You've been drinking.
0: Will you shut up? If I want to drink, I'll drink.
1: I'm sorry, Frank.
0: Then why don't you think about what you're going to say before you say it? Then you wouldn't have to be so everlastingly sorry all the time.
1: I was only trying to help.
0: I don't need any help.
1: Frank, what's the matter?
0: Nothing's the matter.
1: Oh, Frank, darling, don't.
0: This trip wasn't my idea. Remember that. Now, where's that other glass? Oh, here.
1: Frank?
0: What?
1: It stopped raining.
0: Let me see. Good.
1: Where are you going?
0: To the village to get my guide. I should be back in a few days.
1: Is there anything I can do?
0: Yes. Be packed and ready to leave for home as soon as I return.
1: Is that all?
0: That's all. I'll see you in a few days.
1: Frank.
0: Yeah?
1: Aren't you going to kiss me goodbye?
0: Huh? Oh. Yes, of course.
1: Lots of luck, darling.
0: Yeah. Thanks.

0: Welcome, senora. Welcome to the curio shop of Manuel Furtado. How may I be of service?
1: Well, I'm looking for a gift for a friend.
0: My shop is yours, senora.
1: And, well, I'd like something unique.
0: You have come to the only place in Quito where it can be found. This way, please, senora. Now, here is a dagger. Very, very old. Worn by Fernando Aguilar, a trusted lieutenant of the conquistador Don Alcazar.
1: Mm. Oh, it's handsome. Mm. But shouldn't a relic like this be in a museum?
0: It should, senora. But Manuel Furtado has a friend or two in the savage heart of Ecuador. And occasionally I manage to acquire some small tokens such as this.
1: Mm. I don't think I've ever seen one like it.
0: Of course not. It is the dagger of Aguilar. Observe the tracery of silver.
1: Mm-hmm.
0: How delicately the setting embraces the precious stones. Truly, it is magnificent.
1: Mm, yes, it is. But it's not what I'm looking for.
0: Mm-hmm. Then here. This necklace carries the throat of the daughter of Atahualpa, one of the greatest of the Incas.
1: Mm, exquisite.
0: Senora, the word is not sufficient to describe its beauty.
1: I know. But I can't buy it.
0: But why not?
1: Well, I'm looking for something for a man.
0: Oh, then the dagger is exactly the thing for him.
1: No, that's not it either. I'm looking for something really unusual, really different.
0: Oh, if the senora requires something unusual, would she be interested in an article which my friends from the interior consider unusual, too?
1: Oh, yes.
0: It is quite expensive.
1: Well, I'll pay anything within reason.
0: It will cost somewhat more than you may be prepared to pay.
1: Well, why don't you let me be the judge of that?
0: Very well, then, senora. If you will follow me,

0: Gloria? Gloria.
1: Oh, Frank, darling. Oh, it's been months.
0: It's been exactly 5 days.
1: It's been 5 years.
0: For me, too.
1: Well, what about the Oriana treasure?
0: The real thing. I checked it pretty carefully.
1: Oh, Clifton will be pleased.
0: Clifton. Any one of a half dozen men could have done what I did.
1: Well, he didn't think so.
0: I do. I need a drink.
1: Oh, I found a bottle of Jameson in a little store around the corner.
0: Irish? Great. Where?
1: In the cabinet over there.
0: I'll get it. Let's get out of here. If I have to stay here another day, I'll lose my mind.
2: Just as soon as you're ready, dear.
0: That's right now.
2: Frank, don't you think...
0: Think what?
1: I'm
0: drinking too much? Go ahead and say it.
1: No, it's not that. It's nothing. I have a surprise for you.
0: A surprise?
1: Mm-hmm. I found it at a curio shop in town.
0: Where is it?
1: Close your eyes.
0: Why?
1: Well, play the game my way or you don't get it at all.
0: All right. But it better be good.
1: It will be. Eyes shut.
0: Shut.
1: Give me a hand.
0: Here.
1: Follow me. Now, open.
0: Where did you get it?
1: A man. A man with friends in the interior. He said...
0: Don't tell me what he said. I know what he said.
1: But Frank...
0: He told you, didn't he? He told you about her.
1: Her? I don't understand.
0: Her. The head. He told you.
1: Frank.
0: He told you, didn't he? Now you know what happened to her.
1: Please,
0: Frank. Or did you have it figured out all the time? You and Clifton. That's what it was. You both knew about it before we even came here. Why I didn't want to come back. Why I was...
1: Stop it.
0: And you set it up to make me tell. You thought I'd see the head. And I'd tell you. Tell that I killed Edith.
1: Frank, you killed...
0: That's her. Look. Go on.

0: I didn't...
1: Gloria. Gloria. Gloria!

0: And that, my friend, is why I am upset.
1: Ah, I see, I see.
0: But what can I do? Life must go on.
1: Yeah, true, true. Well, I must tear myself away. I have other customers to visit. Oh, please, Manuel, can you give me your order now?
0: Oh, of course.
1: Ah, what is it you want this month?
0: Oh, my stock is moving a little slow this month. So for now, just give me 3 of the Fernando Aguilar daggers.
1: Sí, sí.
0: 5 of the Atahualpa necklaces.
1: Sí. That will be all?
0: That will be all. Ah. Hey, Ramon.
1: Hey, what is it, Manuel?
0: I almost forgot something.
1: Oh, what?
0: Make me up 6 shrunken heads.
1: Sí, I will do that.
0: Ramon.
1: Sí, Manuel?
0: Make one of them blonde again. I'd like to have one in stock for the customer who wants something unusual.

0: under the direction of Anthony Ellis, Escape has brought you Incident in Quito by Ross Murray, starring Larry Thor as Frank Harvey. Featured in the cast were Gene Bates, Edgar Berrier, Don Diamond, Fay Baker, Jack Crucian, and Tony Barrett. Editorial supervision is by John Meston, and the special music for Escape is composed and conducted by Leith Stevens. Next week.
1: You are lying in a wartime prison camp, surrounded by a desperate and brutal enemy. 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
1: Give me three.
2: Honest man.
0: You don't know enough about poker to be honest.
3: Come on.
0: Dutch?
4: One.
2: Wouldn't you know it, drawn to an inside straight. He'll never learn.
3: Be good, baby, be good.
0: Sap?
2: Oh, I'm happy. I'll play these.
0: Wow.
2: That's a lot of bull. Listen to him. Play these.
0: Bull. How about you, Curcio?
2: Me? I'm honest. Three.
5: Honest. Oh,
2: great. So I'm honest.
0: And the dealer takes, a one? Okay, who bets?
2: First bet. Curcio.
0: Yeah, okay, I'm thinking. I check.
6: There were five of us reading around the floor clockwise. Jerry Mitchell, infantry. He was the kid. The Nazis got him at the Bulge. He'd seen a lot of war and he was sick because of it. He was a good kid. Mitch?
1: I'll sit and raise a hat.
2: Oh, wait a minute.
6: Next
2: kid,
6: to him, Armstead. Henry Dutch
2: Armstead,
6: infantry.
2: Hand?
6: He'd been in the Bulge, too, along with Mitch. He was from Pennsylvania, used to play football. Fact is, he made a career of it for 7 years. Went from school to school, south and west. Called himself a football bum. His pal was Mitch. Dutch was okay. A big guy. Dutch?
4: I'll call.
6: Then Sandy Saperstein. Dark, wiry sap. Machine gunner. He taught math in a small upstate New York school and turned in his uniform somewhere in Belgium. A quiet man. Sap?
2: Call and raise 50.
7: Raise 50?
6: Then there was Curcio. Andy Curcio, kid from Danbury.
2: Just look at your card.
6: He had a job in a hat factory waiting for him when he got home. Curcio had been blown out of his tank, which is lucky for him. The other guys didn't do so well. And Curcio never forgot it. He was still fighting the war, even a prison camp. Curcio?
0: Bull, I'm out.
1: What have you got, Dutch?
4: Bullets and dolls.
1: Three deuces, three.
4: Beats me.
2: I have a small straight.
1: Oh.
0: Straight to what, Sap?
2: To the eight.
0: Ah, it's tough. Mine goes to the ten.
2: Oh, bull. Ever see anything like that?
0: Write it down, will you, Sap?
2: Oh, yes, I got it. 385 for Sergeant Neston.
0: Sergeant Neston.
4: Give him a good shuffle, huh?
0: Oh, sure.
2: Anything for you.
6: Put him away, fellas. There goes the lights.
2: Oh, well, another day, another dollar.
0: Got a raise, eh, Sap?
5: Funny.
2: You write your material, Dad.
6: Saturday night. Saturday poker game with the guys. We knew it was Saturday because we kept score of the days on the calendar. You didn't count days, you kept score with them. And the game was to see who was going to win. You or the days. I guess as prison camps go, it wasn't bad. It wasn't good. It was nothing. The Nazis didn't talk to us much and we didn't talk to them. All except Curcio. And we had to watch him because he loved to shoot off his mouth. The next hour or so, I lay in my bunk thinking about Junie and home. I figured most of the others were asleep until a pair of legs swung down from the bunk above and dropped to the floor next to me. It was Saperstein.
8: You sleep, Sarge?
6: Mm-mm.
8: Hey, listen, I got an idea.
6: Not again?
8: No, I think this one will work.
6: Now, knock it off, Sappy. Get some sleep.
8: Oh, wait a minute. Look.
6: What's that?
8: I found it last week, a piece of coat hanger.
6: Yeah, but it's all twisted.
8: I know, I did it. I think I can open the door with it.
6: Unlock the door with that?
8: Uh-huh. I tried it.
6: When?
8: Last night when you were all asleep. I didn't have time to get it open because I heard the guard coming, but I think it'll work.
6: Here, let me see that.
8: Here. You see, the lock's old-fashioned. Mitch?
6: Yeah. One of those dreams again, I guess.
8: The kid doesn't look too good.
6: Yeah, I know. Come on.
8: What are you going to do?
6: See if we can work the door. How long ago did the guard pass you here?
8: About 10 minutes.
6: That gives us five more then before he comes back.
8: Hey, what do you think, Sarge? We can make a break?
6: Well, let's wait and see if we can open it. Okay, go ahead.
8: It's got the catch somewhere on the bottom. I felt it last night.
6: You haven't told the other guys, have you?
8: No, no sense getting them all excited.
6: Yeah.
8: Come on.
6: It was cold standing at the door. We were always cold in the camp, but that night I noticed it more. Saperstein worked away with this bit of wire, his tongue sticking out between his teeth in concentration. About 4 minutes must have passed when...
8: I got it.
6: All right, try the knob. Close it, quick. Guard's coming. Can you lock it again?
8: I think so.
6: He might have heard Mitch.
8: Sergeant can't get it to catch.
6: No, cut it out. He'll hear. Stop it.

0: I'd give him another minute and then get it locked again.
1: Yeah, if I can.
2: It took another 10 minutes to lock it, and both of us were sweating before it was done. Sapp and I agreed that I should talk to the guys in the morning after inspection and see if we could work out a plan. I figured the best way would be at exercise. Mitch was cleaning up the room and Sapp was playing handball with fellas from another unit, so there was just Armstead and Curcio and me. It was too cold to sit, so we walked up and down the enclosure.
3: Boy, it's cold as witch's nose.
4: And you're not just kidding.
2: Look, I want to tell you guys something.
3: What is it, Sarge?
2: Saperstein and me got the door open last night.
3: Paul, you're kidding. You unlocked
2: the
3: door.
2: Keep it down, will you? Now, look. From what we hear, our guys are about 80 miles west.
4: Maybe.
2: Okay. Now, if they get closer, we got to take a chance one way or the other.
3: Oh, let's get out of here.
2: That or try and figure what the Nazis will do to us if they think our guys are going to spring us up.
4: Yeah, I've been thinking about that plenty. There's more than 1,000 of us in here. I've done it before. Gas, machine guns.
2: Well, that's the chance, then.
4: What about the fence? You think we could get over?
2: Might.
3: Yeah, but it's electrified.
2: Not over there, Curcio. Not by the gate.
3: Oh, Paul, that's right under the tower. They'd see us before we got anywhere near the searchlights.
2: That's what I mean. That's the chance.
4: It's all right with me.
3: Sure.
2: I'll talk to the other guys later, then.
3: Oh, hey, what about Mitch, though?
2: I don't know. How do you think, Dutch?
4: Well, he goes with. Sure he does.
2: You think he can make it?
3: He's in bad shape, Dutch. He might blow up.
4: No, you leave that to me. The kid's okay. He's just a little nervous. He's okay. He can make it.
3: When do we try it, Sarge?
2: Tonight. Might as well tonight.
3: Oh, boy, wouldn't that be something? Get my hands on a gun again. Oh, boy, I'll get me a couple of more Nazis before this war's over.
2: Yes, well, you do that. Come on, we better get back with the others.
4: Hey, see over there?
3: Huh?
4: Bombers.
3: Yeah. Give it to them good, boys.
4: The Lancasters.
3: Oh, they're ours.
4: Lancasters. A buck.
3: Okay, a buck. What do you say, Sarge?
2: You didn't learn much in aircraft recognition, did you? They're Lancasters.
3: Oh, bull.
2: We'd thought of breaking out before, but it never came to anything, mostly because it couldn't be done in daylight. There was no sense trying to dig, either, on account of the rock underneath. We'd found that out a long time back. But now, with a key, it was different. We didn't get a chance to talk together again until just before final inspection and lockup. Mitch was the big problem, and I put it up to him the way it was.
5: That's great, fellas. Count me in.
2: You think you're up to it, Mitch?
5: Me?
6: Sure. Of course. Taking a big chance, kid.
7: He'll be all right, I tell you.
2: Now, wait a minute, Dutch. Let him decide for himself. Now, we want you to go, Mitch, but if you don't feel like you can make it, we can fix it so you won't get in any trouble if we leave you.
6: How? How are you going to fix it?
2: How, we can knock him over the head and then he can tell him that he tried to stop us.
6: Hey, that'll work. That's swell. How about that, Mitch?
5: What's the matter with you guys? I'm coming with you. I'm okay, honest.
7: He's coming. Oh, watch out for him. He's coming, that's all.
2: All right. All right, knock it off, Inspector.

0: Hiya, Liverwood.
1: Shut up, Curcio.
0: Well, everything okay, yeah?

0: So help me, Curcio. You pull something like that again, I'm going to bust you wide open.
1: Ah, bully's just a stinking nut.
2: That's enough, fool. Curcio. Well, what do you say, fellas?
1: It's okay with me.
0: Yeah.
2: Okay. Now, if we get out, we start heading west. Make as much time as we can before it gets light. Then hide out until tomorrow night. With luck, we ought to meet our guys along the way.
3: Well, what happens if they pull back? Maybe the guard who said they were 80 miles away was giving us the needle. Well, what about that? Well, listen, what about it? Maybe they want us to make a break so they can have an excuse to...
0: Take it easy, kid.
1: You see what I mean?
2: We'll keep on walking until we find them.
0: We'll find them, Mitch. Don't worry. Hey, fellas, how about poker? You know, celebration last night?
3: What do you say?
2: Yeah, sure.
4: Yeah, it's okay.
3: Fine. Well, break them out, Sap. I feel lucky tonight.
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0: We played poker badly. Every one of us looked at cards and thought of something else. I guess Mitch was the worst. He was really scared. And Mitch hadn't always been a scared guy. He talked a lot about what he was going to do when he joined up with our fellas. Talked about his girl and home and too many things. Because we knew he was scared, we let him go on talking. And then it was lights out. I made the guys lay down on their bunks. Nobody was going to sleep for sure, but a rest wasn't going to hurt. It was a little after 9.
1: Say, Dutch? What was the score when you played Pant?
2: When I played with who?
1: Tech, the year you went to the ball.
2: 34-6. We won.
1: Yeah, that was right. 34-6. Yeah. Boy, what a slug.
2: Got my beak busted in that one.
1: Okay.
2: Yeah. Hey, Mitch. The kid, you okay?
3: Me? Sure. Rare to go.
2: That's a boy.
4: Hey, what's the time, Sarge?
0: Not even 9:30. Lots of time. Take it easy.
4: Sure.
0: I found myself singing a song under my breath, over and over, the way you sometimes do, you know. I knew it backwards. I remember seeing a movie with Junie at home and all the little things that happened that night. The movie, the coke afterwards. Everything except the name of the song.

0: Hey.
1: Huh? What is it, Sarge?
2: What's the matter?
0: Fellas, what's the name of this? Da,
1: da, da, da, da, da. Oh, gee, it's on the tip of my tongue. I can't you must remember this.
0: Yeah,
1: kiss is just a kiss is just a kiss.
2: Boy, it's more than that.
0: Hey,
2: I know. Time goes by.
1: No, as time goes
0: as time
1: by.
0: Goes
2: yes,
0: by.
2: Time goes by. You remember Bergman? Boy.
0: You know, my wife Junie's Swedish, and you know how the Swedes say Ingrid Bergman?
2: Huh. No, how?
0: Ingrid Bergman.
2: No kidding.
0: Yeah.
2: Ingrid Bergman.
3: You think we'll get out, Sarge? You think?
0: We'll get out.
3: Listen, fellas, if anything happens...
4: Nothing. Nothing's going to happen, kid.
3: Sure, I know. But if it does, will you tell my folks?
0: Nothing's going to happen, Mitch.
2: Mitch, why don't you stick it out here, huh, kid? You'd be okay, and nobody...
3: No, I'm fine. Maybe a little nervous, you know?
2: Sure, sure.
3: Maybe you guys think I'm chicken, huh?
2: Oh, no, kid, you're okay.
3: Listen, I got some poker money to collect from a couple of you, and don't forget.
2: How am I going to forget? I'll be busted for 10 years paying off what I lost in here.
3: What's the time, Sarge?
0: 10:30. The guard passed our door every 15 minutes. I counted from 9 o'clock... And he was coming back for the sixth time. And he had passed six more times. And then we'd go. I thought about Mitch and the others. Talk about the flip of a coin. This was it. You give a guy 3 stripes on his sleeve and he does the thinking for the rest. And if he thinks wrong, what about that? There was still time to call it off. And there was still time when it was a couple of minutes to 12. Stay in the camp and maybe the Nazis wouldn't get sore enough to knock us off because our fellas would release us. Yeah, maybe. How do you look at a man's face and know what he's got in his mind? A Nazi's face. A Nazi's mind. Okay.
3: All set. Hold it
0: down. Now we'll wait until the guard passes at 12, and then Sap, you get to the door and get it unlocked in a hurry.
2: Why not unlock it now, Sergeant? We could be good.
0: No, we can't take a chance. I want it quiet. Real quiet. You understand?
2: Yes.
0: Stay in your bunks until I say. You ready, Sap?
5: Yeah.
0: Okay. 12 coming up. Now.
4: He's late.
2: Of all the nights...
0: Knock it off.
2: He would...

0: Okay, Sap, get going.
1: Yeah. Come on, come on.
2: How's it coming, Sap?
0: Shut up, curse you.
1: I missed it.
2: I'm sorry, Sarge.
0: Take your time. Take it easy.
1: It keeps bending when I put on too much pressure.
0: It's okay, just take your time. You'll get it.
1: Yeah.
0: You sure?
1: Yeah.
0: All right.
1: We go now, Sarge?
0: Now, stay single file. When we get out of the building, get as close as you can to the wall. We'll have to time the searchlight as we go. Curcio, yeah. You bring up the rear. Give the signal to drop when you see it. I'll do the same in front.
2: Okay. What about the gate, Sarge?
0: I told you. We make a run for it. Get over one by one each time the light passes. Now, let's go. Sap opened the door. We went out into the corridor. It was crazy. I kept thinking how crazy it was as we moved along to the entrance of the building. Curcio was last. Saperstein was in front of him. Then Armstead. And Mitch. And myself. I could hear the kid breathing behind me, quick, jumpy breaths like he was winded from running. And then we were outside in the enclosure.
1: The light down!
0: We flopped to the ground. And that bright watchdog looked right over us and beyond, cutting through the dark.
1: Okay. It's this. They'll see us.
0: Shut up, Mitch.
3: You're going to be okay, kid. You'll be okay.
0: And we went another 10 yards. Past another building. And down again. As the searchlight made a return trip. We were about 100 yards from the gate when we stopped and crowded into a narrow alleyway between the cookhouse and a shed. From there on, it was open country across the enclosure to the gate fence. And that was going to be tough. The guard's tower was almost directly in front of us.
1: What's next, Sarge?
0: Take off your boots. Tie them around your neck. The less noise, the better.
2: It's a good idea.
1: Okay, Sarge.
0: All right, I'll go first. Ready? Then you, Mitch. Yeah. Dutch. Sap and Curcio. All right, with you.
1: Yeah. Okay.
0: But, oh, fools.
1: Oh, no.
4: Keep your mouth shut, Mitch, or I'll bust your
5: back as far as you can. Come on.
4: Quiet! Quiet! Don't fight me! Don't take it!

0: out to get us.
1: Hey, look. Hey, look, the gate's open. Boy, how I'd like to get through there.
0: They must think we already got over.
2: Hey. I don't get it. The searchlight stopped. They left the gate open. What the devil's going on?
0: Beats me. Can you see anybody up on the tower?
2: Wait a minute. No. Nobody.
1: What do you think, Sarge?
0: I don't know. But maybe we won't have to go over the gate. The kid all right, Dutch? Dutch?
2: Kid?
1: Hey, what's with him? He pass out?
3: He just suddenly didn't move anymore.
0: The kid's dead.
3: He just went kind of limp.
1: You big crazy. You choked him. You killed him.
3: I did. I didn't. I wanted him to keep quiet, that's all. Well, you saw that, Sarge, didn't you? I just tried to keep him quiet.
0: Yeah.
1: He's dead.
2: Hey, what do you say, Sarge? We can't stay here, huh?
0: Okay. I'm going across. If I get through, follow me one at a time. We walked across to the gate. It was dark. There wasn't a sound. There wasn't a Nazi around. Dutch came last, carrying the kid. I guess it wasn't more than 10 minutes later along the road that we saw the first of our tanks, Patton's tanks. Then we knew why we'd been able to walk out of the gate. We kept moving back, and we didn't say anything. Not until we got to a medical outfit and left Mitch's body with him. And the four of us just kind of stood around waiting for...

0: Escape has brought you Four Went Home, written and directed by Anthony Ellis, starring William Conrad as the sergeant. Featured in the cast were John Daner as Olmstead, Peter Leeds as Curcio, Bob Sweeney as Mitch, and Jack Crucian as Saperstein. Editorial supervision is by John Meston, and the special music for Escape is composed and conducted by Leith Stevens. Next week.
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Roy Rowan speaking. 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

You know what it's like with the English. We're forever going off on curious expeditions into the interiors of strange, dark lands, having unbelievable adventures and returning at last, pale and a bit feverish, but triumphant. This we do. But we do not invariably wear rather longish, khaki shorts in the daytime, and no matter how primitive our surroundings, dress every night in black ties. I know this from the only exploration I ever went on, with Dr. Messenger, into the Amazon to find a buried city called Demerara. I remember the night things started to go badly with us. It was our last camp on the river. Next day, we were to begin making our way south by foot, and we'd gone to bed early in preparation for the rigors of the trail. I'd been asleep an hour or two when I was wakened by something tugging gently at my toe. I sat up and looked sleepily toward the foot of my hammock, and then I saw...

0: what it was.
1: Johnny. Johnny, what's up? What is it?
0: Something on my toe. Black beast of some sort.
1: Where is it? Did you frighten it off?
0: It's gone, Doctor. It flew away.
1: Oh, did it bite you?
0: Yes, you see, on my great toe.
1: Yes, vampire bat. Oh. Must have gone to sleep with your foot against the mosquito netting. It's a foolish thing to do. No telling how long he was at it before you woke up.
0: I thought the lamp was supposed to keep him off.
1: Doesn't seem to have, does it?
0: Oh.
1: Nasty. May have lost quite a bit of blood.
0: I don't think I like the idea much.
1: Better put some iodine on it. I'll get one of the boys to bring the medicine chest. Chakotay! Chakotay! Here! Makusi! What the devil?
0: Well, what is it? Where's Makusi?
1: I'm afraid we're in for it, old boy. They've gone.
0: Gone?
1: The boys, all of them.
0: But why? Where'd they go?
1: I was afraid of this.
0: What do you mean?
1: Well, these chaps are river men. They don't like going into Indian territory. I meant to explain things to them in the morning with the help of some extra goods, you know, mirrors, pomade and the like. Too late now, I expect.
0: You expect? This is a bloody fine way to run an expedition. Now we're alone, absolutely alone, in this filthy jungle.
1: Well, what if we are? We'll move on. We have our maps. Takes a bit of poise, that's all.
0: Poise? Are you mad, messenger? We can't even get back alone. How can we go on?
1: Well, the situation is grave, lad, I must admit, but not desperate, not altogether desperate.
0: I wasn't sure whether Dr. Messenger had lost his mind or if he was merely displaying British calm in the face of disaster. In any event, by morning I was beyond caring very much. When I awoke, my head was flaming with fever, and by noon I was slightly delirious. The following day was no better, and Dr. Messenger was rather concerned.
1: How do you feel, lad?
0: Awful. I'm afraid I'm being a great nuisance.
1: No, that's not the point. Here, I brought you something to drink.
0: What is it?
1: Kasiri. The boys left some outside.
0: Oh, it's kasiri.
1: Well, it's a local drink made of fermented cassava.
0: Oh, will it help me?
1: Well, it might. You know, it's rather interesting the way they make it. The women chew the root up and they spit it into a hollow tree trunk.
0: If you don't mind, Doctor, I think I'd rather not.
1: Well, as you like. Oh, look here. I think I've got the idea as to what's best for us to do.
0: Oh?
1: Yes. I'm going to take the canoe downstream to see if I can find some Indians to help. Oh. Best to go immediately, don't you know?
0: Yes, yes, that's good. All right, I'll come and see you off.
1: You'd better stay quiet in your hammock.
0: No, I'll come straight back, but I want to see you off. It'll be good for my morale, you know, to get myself up a bit.
1: Perhaps. Well, anyway, I'll be back before tonight. Well, come along. You can sit on the bank and wave goodbye if you like.
0: Yes. I staggered down to the river's edge where I sat with my back against a tree and watched Dr. Messenger launch the canoe and paddle out to midstream. My vision was rather blurred by the fever and I'll never know exactly what happened. But suddenly, the canoe seemed to pitch up and over, throwing Dr. Messenger out into the water. He must have smashed his head on a rock, for he appeared only once on the surface and then, without a struggle, quickly sank and the water closed over him. I got to my feet, swayed about helplessly for a moment, and then passed out. I remember nothing more until Mr. Todd found me.
2: Can you see that house over there? Do you think you're able to walk to it? Or if not, I can send some Indians to carry you.
0: Rotten thing to watch a man drown.
2: You've been talking to yourself a long time. Such strange talk. Glad to see you coming out of it. Careful there.
0: Thank you. I say, You're English. I'm English, too. Last. Tony Last.
2: Well, Mr. Last, you've been very ill and you've had a rough time of it wandering about in the jungle. But I'll take care of you now.
0: It's very kind of you to do this for an utter stranger.
2: Oh, not at all. I like strangers. Don't get them often.
0: Perhaps I can repay you somehow when you come to London.
2: I don't get to London, Mr. Last. But I think you might be able to repay me. Do come along, won't you?
0: My recovery was slow. But Mr. Todd proved the most patient of nurses. He was forever hovering about, giving me medicines, feeding me, talking to me. I learned that his house was in a village of Indians not far from the riverbank, about 10 miles above the spot from where I'd watched poor Dr. Messenger drown. He owned a few cattle, some bananas and mango trees, a dog, and a single-barreled shotgun. In general, his way of life, like the medicines he gave me, was that of the Indian.
2: Of course, my mother was an Indian, Mr. Last.
0: Oh, but I thought you were English.
2: My father was. He went to Guyana as a missionary, but soon came on here to look for gold. He found my mother instead and settled down. Huh. I was born here. 60 years in this village. Very long and lonely time.
0: I can well imagine.
2: Of course, most of the men and women living in the savannah are my relatives.
0: Is that why you're more or less the ruler here?
2: For that reason, and because I have the shotgun.
0: Oh, of course.
2: Tell me, Mr. Last, can you read?
0: Yes, certainly.
2: Not everyone is so fortunate. For example, I cannot.
0: What? Oh, of course. Still, I don't suppose you have much opportunity here.
2: Oh, yes, that's just it. I have a great many books. I'll show you when you're better. My father left them.
0: Well, I'd be delighted to see them.
2: You shall.
0: Of course.
2: You see, my father was a man of education. He read to me all the time.
0: But since he died?
2: Oh, there was nobody for a number of years. And then another Englishman came. He read to me every day, every single day.
0: Another Englishman? But where is he now?
2: I don't know.
0: Well, how long was he here?
2: I don't remember exactly. But he read to me every day. You shall read to me when you're better.
0: I'd be delighted to, Mr. Todd.
2: Oh, yes. You shall read to me.
0: Mr. Todd had a curious way of putting things. But he was much too kind and selfless in his attentions to me to allow my thinking any ill of him. Still, he did give me a turn one day when we were talking a short walk around the village. It was the first time I'd left the house since the fever had gone.
2: You'll find the Indians quite friendly here, but I'd keep apart from them if I were you.
0: But why? If they want to be friendly.
2: Things aren't always quite as they appear to be here in the jungle, Mr. Lars.
0: Well, I'll go slow, if that's what you mean.
2: That's not exactly what I mean.
0: I say, what's that?
2: What?
0: There, between those mango trees, that mound of dirt.
2: Oh, yes.
0: It seems to be a grave.
2: It is.
0: Oh, of course. Your father?
2: No. Barnabas is buried there. Barnabas Washington.
0: Barnabas?
2: Yes, the Englishman. I told you about him.
0: You mean the one who was here? Who read to you so much?
2: Oh, he read beautifully, Barnabas did.
0: But look here, Mr. Todd. You told me you didn't know where he was.
2: Well, I don't. Do you?
0: Eh? Oh, I see. Rather an odd way of putting it, I must say. Tell me, Mr. Todd, how long was he here, Barnabas Washington?
2: Quite a long time.
0: I know, but exactly how long?
2: Oh, I don't keep much track of time down here. You know how it is.
0: At any rate, he never got home. He died here.
2: Oh, yes, and he was so very kind. Every afternoon for 2 hours he used to read to me.
0: Well, I suppose it was a good way to pass the time. Seems rather odd, though. I mean, reading here in the heart of the jungle, lost, so to speak, from the world.
2: Oh, I suppose it does, but one gets used to it.
0: Of course.
2: You know, it seems a pity poor Barnaby's grave isn't marked.
0: I think so.
2: Yes, I think I'll put up a cross. In fact, I'll put up 2 of them. One to commemorate his death, and the other your arrival.
0: A cross for me? I'm afraid I don't quite understand.
2: Well, it's just a whim, Mr. Lars.
0: I'm sorry. I don't mean to be rude.
2: Of course. And now, Mr. Lars, I think you've recovered your strength sufficiently that we may begin tonight. What do you say?
0: Begin tonight? Oh, my reading, is that it?
2: Yes, that's it, Mr. Lars, that's it.
0: All right, if you like.
2: Oh, you know I've been waiting a long time for this. A dreadfully long time.
0: And that night, the horror began. My subtle, unbelievable enslavement to the strange madness of the gentle Mr. Todd.
3: We will return to Escape in just a moment, but first, When you hear or read about foreign propaganda against the American economic system, do you just feel resentment, or can you answer the charges in your own mind with facts? It's true, our system has faults. It also has provisions for constant improvement, and our high production of goods and services has gone hand in hand with the preservation of our basic freedoms. Understanding our system ourselves is the first step toward combating propaganda against it. And now, back to Escape.

0: That evening after supper, Mr. Todd led me into his room where we were to begin reading. From a loft at one end of the hut, he took down a number of small bundles tied up with rag, palm leaves, and rawhide. We carried them over to the fire, and he began to unwrap them with feverish anticipation.
1: You choose one, Mr. Last. It doesn't matter which one to take first. Please, choose. What do you have there?
0: This? Pickwick paper.
1: Excellent. Let's begin with that, shall we?
0: Well, isn't there something a little more lively, perhaps?
1: Oh, I have everything here. How about Martin Chuzzlewit or Great Expectations?
0: Well, I was thinking of a more modern author somehow. I don't suppose you would have a copy of, say, South Wind.
1: South Wind? Oh, that's odd. I have everything Dickens ever wrote, but I've never heard of that.
0: Oh, but it's not by Dickens, you see.
1: Oh, well, in that case, I don't have it.
0: You mean all these books are by Dickens?
1: Oh, certainly.
0: You must be quite fond of Dickens.
1: Fond? Far more than that. Far more than fond, Mr. Last. You see, these are the only books I've ever known or heard. As I told you, they belonged to my father, and he used to read them to me. And then later, Barnabas Washington.
0: And now me.
1: And now you. But don't worry, I never get tired, even though I've heard them all several times by now. You see, there's always more to be learnt and noticed. So many characters, and so many changes of scene, so many words. It takes a long time to read them all. More than 2 years.
0: Well, in that case, they'll certainly last out my visit.
1: Oh, I hope not. I sincerely hope not. It's delightful to start again. Each time I find more to enjoy and admire. But come, let's begin, shall we?
0: Well, all right.
1: Yes, and read slowly now. I don't want to miss anything. And you won't mind going back over certain passages, will you? I'll let you know when we come.
0: Of course.
1: Now, let's begin.
0: The Posthumous Papers of the Pickwick Club. Chapter 1. The Pickwickians. The first ray of light which illumines the gloom and converts into a dazzling brilliancy that obscurity in which the earlier history of the public career of the immortal Pickwick would appear to be involved is derived from the perusal of the following entry in the Transactions of the Pickwick Club, which the editor of these papers feels the highest pleasure in laying before his readers as proof of... As I continued to read, the old man frequently interrupted with questions or comments or requests that I reread a favorite passage. His delight was rather contagious. But by the time we were on the fourth volume, the novelty had begun to wane. And anyway, I was feeling strong enough to be restless. More than once I brought up the subject of my departure, but Mr. Todd seemed obtuse and paid no attention. Finally, one day, he actually became a bit menacing about it. I had just finished a chapter of Bleak House and was resting my eyes for a moment.
1: You know, Mr. Last, you read even better than my father. Even better, I might add, than Mr. Washington.
0: Well, we still have a lot to get through. I hope I shall be able to finish it before I leave.
1: Oh, yes, don't disturb yourself about that. You'll have time to finish it, my friend.
0: Look, Mr. Todd, the time's come when I really must be thinking of getting back to civilization. I've already imposed on you much too long.
1: Oh, not at all, Mr. Last. It's been a pleasure, a great pleasure.
0: I know. But still, how soon do you think I'll be able to get a boat?
1: A boat?
0: Yes, to go downriver.
1: Oh.
0: You know I appreciate all your kindness more than I can say.
1: Oh, Mr. Last, any kindness I may have shown is amply repaid by your reading of Dickens. Do not let us mention the subject again.
0: Well, I'm very glad you've enjoyed it. But I really must be thinking of getting back.
1: Oh, yes, the other Englishman's like that, too. He thought about it all the time. But he died here, poor chap.
0: Mr. Todd, how long was he here, the other Englishman?
1: Oh, now I don't recall exactly. We pay so little attention to time down here, you know.
0: Well, did he read all of Dickens to you?
1: A long time ago. But I do remember Dombey and Son 3 or 4 times.
0: 3 or 4 times?
1: Hmm.
0: But you said it took 2 years each time to go all through.
1: Yes, about that.
0: Mr. Todd, why did he stay here all those years?
1: Well, I don't know. I never asked.
0: But there must have been some reason.
1: Well, he never said.
0: All right. But I really must press the point. When can I get a boat?
1: There is no boat.
0: Well, then the Indians can build one.
1: Well, you must wait for the rains. There isn't enough water in the river now.
0: Well, how long will that be?
1: Oh, a month, 2 months.
0: All right, then. I'll wait a month or two.
1: Of course. Now, let's get on. Now, it's so interesting what Dickens has to say about the law's delay. Bleak House has always been such a favorite of mine.
0: And so, in spite of everything, at least I knew what I was waiting for. And so it only remained for the rains to begin. I waited as patiently as I could, living with gaudy dreams of my return to England. Until one day, as we were reading, Mr. Todd explained all that away.
1: I think Mrs. Jellyby does not take enough care of her children.
0: But still, Dickens has great sympathy for her. He'd been poor himself, you know. What's that? Listen.
1: Yes, shall we go on now?
0: Rain. The rain has begun, Mr. Todd.
1: Of course, this is the time for it, but do let's finish the chat.
0: No, later. I must go and talk to the Indians about building a boat. I can leave now, don't you see?
1: Oh?
0: Certainly, the river will be full soon, and in a week I'll be off.
1: Oh, I'm afraid that's impossible, Mr. Lass.
0: Impossible? Why?
1: Oh, the Indians won't make a boat during the rainy season. It's one of their superstitions.
0: Is that true?
1: Ask them.
0: I think you might have told me.
1: You didn't ask?
0: Why didn't you mention it, then?
1: I must have forgotten.
0: I suppose. You've forgotten nothing, Mr. Todd. I'm satisfied now that you're holding me here against my will. I demand to be released.
1: Of course, you're perfectly free.
0: Now, look here. You've saved my life. And when I get back to civilization, I'll reward you to the best of my ability. I'll give you anything within reason.
1: But, my friend, there's nothing keeping you here. You're under no restraint.
0: I demand to be released.
1: Then go when you like.
0: Stop that! You know very well I can't get away without your help.
1: Then in that case, you must humor an old man. Read me the rest of the chapter.
0: No, Mr. Todd. I've read for the last time.
1: Oh, I hope not, Mr. Last. Oh, I sincerely hope not.
0: That evening at supper, only one plate of dried meat was brought in, and Mr. Todd ate alone. Next day at noon, a single plate was again put before him, but with it lay his gun, cocked on his knee as he ate. So I resumed the reading of Bleak House, where it had been interrupted. And then, as though to make my situation even clearer to me, I came upon a scrawled note stuck between the book's pages, and I read it with growing horror.
1: What is it, Mr. Lost? What have you there?
0: This document. It was here in the book.
1: Document? What document?
0: Don't you know? Then I shall read it to you, Mr. Todd.
1: If you like. It seems a pity to interrupt Dickens, though.
0: Year 1930. I, James Todd of Brazil, do swear to Barnabas Washington of Georgetown that when he finishes this book, in fact, Martin Chuzzlewit, I will let him return to civilization without delay. Then there's an X, and after it, Mr. Todd made this mark. Signed, Barnabas Washington.
1: Ah, yes, poor Barnabas. He died before he could get out.
0: And if I remember the marker you put up, he died in 1942. Is that right, Mr. Todd?
1: Excuse me, Mr. Last. I nearly forgot something. I meant to mention it earlier.
0: Yes?
1: The Indians tell me that you were trying to speak to them this morning.
0: I was.
1: Of course. But may I suggest that it would be easier for you to say anything you wish through me? You realize, do you not, that they do nothing without my authority. They regard themselves, and quite rightly in many cases, as my children.
0: I have nothing to hide. I was asking them about a boat.
1: So they gave me to understand. And now, if we've finished, do let's get on with our reading. I'm quite absorbed in the book.
0: We finished Bleak House, and Oliver Twist, and Great Expectations, and Nicholas Nickleby, the old curiosity shop, Little Dorrit, Edwin Drood. More than a year passed, and Mr. Todd began looking forward to starting all over again. The empty days followed one another in hopeless succession, until one morning, a stranger suddenly arrived in the savannah, a prospector, one of that lonely order of men who wander for a lifetime through the forest, tracing the streams for gold. Mr. Todd was out,
2: pottering about on business for the farm when the man appeared. I found him a plate of meat and Farina and eagerly sat down at the table across from him.
3: Nice setup you got here.
2: Look here. Where are you bound for?
3: Manaus. Need a new outfit.
2: You've got to do something for me. It's terribly important.
3: Well, sure, pal. What is it?
2: Here. Take this. Give it to somebody in Manaus. The police, the mayor, or somebody. Tell him you found me. And to get in touch with the British consul.
3: Well, I ain't going to get in trouble with this, am I?
2: No. Look. This isn't my home. I'm a member of the Messenger expedition. Dr. Messenger was drowned, and I've been held prisoner here ever since. You're my only hope of ever getting out. You understand?
3: You sound like a jungle head to me, but I'll do it for you if that's what you want.
2: Oh, you must. You must, please.
3: Well, one thing, though.
2: What?
3: Wouldn't it be simpler if you just came along with me?
2: No, I am afraid not.
3: Why?
2: First, there are Mr. Todd's Indians. I can't take two steps into the jungle without one of them after me.
3: No.
2: And then Mr. Todd has a shotgun.
1: You mustn't mind Mr. Last, my friend. Touch of fever, you know.
2: This is Mr. Todd. Perhaps you see what I mean.
1: I warned you about getting up too soon, Mr. Last. It's my guess you're going to have a time of it now.
2: I have no fever, and you know it.
3: Well, you boys settle this between yourselves. I've got to shove on enough. Thanks for lunch.
2: But you will...
3: Like I said, why not? Don't bother to see me off. So long.
2: You're going to let him go?
1: Of course. Oh, come, Mr. Last. I believe we're going to begin Little Dorrit today. I'm most anxious to hear it again.
2: From then on, there was hope. And as the weeks passed, I endured each day in confident anticipation of what might happen on the morrow. I even felt a slight stirring of cordiality towards my jailer. And therefore, I quite willingly joined him when one evening he proposed that we attend a native feast. There was a lot of singing in an apathetic, monotonous manner. And then we were given a small calabash of puwari to drink. It was a pleasant beverage with a flavor of honey and brown bread. And etiquette required that we drink it down without lowering the gourd. I had several. And soon after grew warm and drowsy. And dozed happily off in a hammock, dreaming of fine claret in the white cliffs of England.
1: Mr. Last. Mm-hmm. You better come and eat something. You'll starve to death here.
2: Oh, hello. Oh, my head. I must have been quite tight last night. Treacherous drink, that.
1: Now, how do you feel?
2: Rotten. That drink doesn't seem to agree with me.
1: Well, I'll give you something to make you better. The forest has remedies for everything to make you awake and to make you sleep.
2: Oh, I say, you haven't seen my watch anywhere.
1: You've missed it?
2: Yes, I thought I was wearing it. You know I've never slept so long.
1: Not since you were a baby. Do you know how long?
2: No.
1: 2 days.
2: Oh, nonsense. I can't
1: have... 2 whole days. And it's a pity, too, because you missed our guests.
2: Yes.
1: Oh, I've been quite gay while you were asleep. 3 men from outside, Englishmen. It's a pity you missed them, and a pity for them, too. They particularly wished to see you.
2: No.
1: Yes, they came all the way to find you, all the way from England. But since you couldn't greet them yourself, I gave them a little souvenir. Your watch.
2: My watch?
1: All right.
2: You gave them my watch?
1: You shouldn't mind. You see, they had to have something to take back with them. A reward is being offered for news of you. They seemed very pleased
2: you
1: of it.
2: Couldn't. Even you. It's like killing
1: them. And they took some photographs of the little cross I put up to commemorate your coming, but not before I put another date on it, you know.
2: And you did. You killed me, didn't you? You killed me.
1: I think, in general, they were quite pleased, but I don't suppose they'll visit us again. Our life here is so retired, no pleasures except reading. No, I don't suppose you'll ever have visitors again. But come, your headaches. I'll get the medicine for you. You're just upset. Look. We won't have any Dickens today.
2: My whole life.
1: But tomorrow and the day after and the day after that. Do let us read Little Dorrit again, Mr. Last. I tell you, there are passages in that book I can never share without the temptation to weep.

0: under the direction of Anthony Ellis, Escape has brought you The Man Who Liked Dickens by Evelyn Waugh, especially adapted for Escape by John Meston, and starring Terry Kilburn as Tony, with Joseph Kearns as Mr. Todd. Featured in the cast were Ramsey Hill and Joe Cranston. 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Next week.
1: You are standing in a Mexican bull ring, your body racked with fear, while in front of you the terrible horns of a huge fighting bull are waiting, and all around you the crowd is demanding that you move in and come even closer to death.
0: So listen next week when Escape brings you Anthony Barrett's exciting story, Nightmare in the

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0: You are flying lost and alone over the empty wastes of the Pacific, while the fury of a typhoon is tearing your plane to pieces, and on a desolate island ahead of you awaits the strangest adventure in the knowledge of man.
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0: You've got to believe this. I know it sounds impossible. It sounds crazy. But you've got to believe it. That's why I'm here. It's the truth, and you've got to believe it. You've got to, sir.
1: That's the way he started, almost as soon as I'd walked into his hospital room. He wasn't violent, you understand. There was no need for restraint. But his every action, every gesture was evidence of a psychotic condition. To be extremely charitable, battle fatigue. It was an odd case. I was already well acquainted, of course, with the history. Graduate of Annapolis, lieutenant in the Fleet Air Arm, excellent record, citations for bravery, and so forth. Toward the end of the war, he and his bomber crew disappeared over the South China Sea. Search failed to turn them up. They were, of course, presumed to be lost. Then a month ago, almost 7 years later, Lieutenant Brady was found by a Brazilian freighter, alone, drifting, and nearly dead in a tiny life raft. Curiously enough, his position was not far from that last reported by his radio operator 7 years earlier. But when he was asked where he had been, he gave a story so fantastic, so completely unbelievable.
0: It's the truth, and you've got to believe it. You've got to, sir.
1: At ease, Lieutenant.
0: I'm sorry, sir.
1: I'm here to consult with you as a physician, not ordering you anything. Suppose we forget the braid while you tell me about it.
0: Yes, sir. Where should I begin?
1: Well, it's your story. You know what it is you want me to believe.
0: Somebody's got to do something, Doctor. It's getting later, and every day that passes, they grow stronger. I've got to make people understand. I've got to make you understand.
1: At the beginning? Suppose you start with that last flight at the end of the war.
0: Yes, sir. Well, it was this way. We'd finished our mission, and we were starting for home. We were over the South China Sea between the Philippines and Indochina, roughly off Palawan, and everything was peaches and cream. The Arden Alice was purring along like a dream, and I was sitting here chewing up a pack of gum thinking about how good that can of cold beer was going to taste when the intercom cracked off in my ear.
2: Lieutenant, Cap Brader, 10 o'clock.
0: Huh? Yeah, you're right. Looks like a tramp.
2: That's what I figure.
0: Have we still got Bertha?
2: Yes, sir.
0: Okay, maybe we can have some fun. Red 4 to Mac. Red 4 to Mac.
3: Go ahead, Red 4.
0: Jeff Frater, 10 o'clock.
3: Check.
0: We're carrying a Bertha. How about it?
3: Why not? It's your party. Go ahead. And good luck.
0: Roger and out.

0: Doctor. We laid it down our ass stack, and that Jap ship went up like a Roman candle.
1: Hey, hey, nice going, Lieutenant. Right on the button.
0: That's one Jap we won't have to worry about anymore.
2: Lieutenant, we're hit.
0: Huh?
2: Piece of that Jap must have come up and hit us with spraying gas all over the Pacific, out of the left wing tank.
0: Yeah, I see it. Well, guys, get ready for a bath. We'll never make it back.
1: I object. It ain't Saturday night.
2: Never mind. I always did want to take a ride on one of them little rubber boats.
0: Navy will be out to get us before we have a chance to get thirsty. Red 4 to Mac. Red 4 to Mac.
3: Nice going, fella.
0: Yeah, only it was a two-way deal. We're hit, Mac. Losing gas fast.
3: Think you can make it?
0: No, it's a soft bath for us.
3: Sorry, fellas. Keep your radio on. Give your last position to base before you ditch. Deliver rescue party out in an hour.
0: We'll call.
3: See you tonight. Good luck. Over.
0: Roger and out. See, there was nothing to it. Happened every day. The ships all over the Pacific, they'd have a destroyer sitting there when we came down almost. But a half hour later, when our gas was down to a few cupfuls and the rest of the squadron was long out of sight, an amazing thing happened. One minute, the sky was clear and cloudless. The next minute, we were surrounded by thunderheads and a typhoon hit us.
2: Holy cow, Lieutenant. Where'd this come from?
0: I don't know, but it's a Lulu. Fasten your safety belt. There's no telling what this will do to us.

0: was a granddaddy typhoon, all right, but it lasted only a few minutes. And then we were out of it as miraculously as we'd come into it. And then something else happened. I guess we all saw it about the same time.
1: Well, what do you know? Take a look at that sight for sore eyes.
2: Man, oh, man, it looks mighty fine to me. What island is it, Lieutenant?
0: I don't know. At the way we got tossed around back there, I haven't any idea of our position. We could be anywhere from the coast of China to the Philippines. Who knows?
1: Who cares? Dry land.
0: Just in time. We're out of gas. Take a bearing and radio our position, Jack. We're going down. We landed safely on a little strip of sandy beach, and only after we climbed out of the plane did we begin to have any misgivings.
3: What do you think, Skipper?
0: Well, it doesn't look like much, but...
4: I don't see anybody. Not a sign of life.
3: I got a good look from topside coming down. There weren't any houses. Nothing.
0: Still, you can't tell. It could be Japs. Or worse.
4: Headhunters, maybe?
0: We'd better stick together. Stay close to the plane. It shouldn't be more than a few hours before...
4: Yeah, except that I...
5: Hello!
3: Hey, what...
0: Hold it.
5: Hello there!
4: It's a white man.
3: Hey, what is this?
0: Keep your eyes open. It might be a trap.
3: Yeah, but he's a white man. He speaks English. And he's not armed.
4: No. I don't see any guns.
0: It's the same. Watch it.
6: Welcome, gentlemen. Welcome. I saw you land, so I hurried out to see if I could be of any assistance. May I introduce myself? I'm Dr. Grove.
0: I'm Lieutenant Brady, radio man Cavanaugh, my gunner, Sergeant Golick.
6: It's a pleasure, gentlemen. Any of you in need of medical assistance?
0: No, thanks. We're all okay. Just a little surprised to find anyone here.
6: Yes, of course. That can be explained to you later, but now you'll be wanting food and rest.
4: Hey, a little chow wouldn't be bad, huh?
0: First, we have to get in touch with our base, give my position.
6: Of course, but such things take some time in these primitive areas.
0: Oh, no, we have a radio in the plane.
4: I did have, Skipper. I was starting to tell you. Went out just before we sighted the island. Must have got wanged up in the storm.
0: But you can fix it.
4: I guess so, if it's nothing serious. I'll tell you better after I get a chance to go over it.
6: Of course, but in the meantime, I hope you'll accept our humble hospitality. Now, if you will follow me.
3: How about it, Skipper?
0: Sure, why not? After the last half hour, we could all use a little relaxation.
6: Very good. Right this way, please.
0: We should have smelled it right then. There was something strange about the whole thing. There were a lot of questions in my mind, but I didn't ask them. Instead, we walked down the jungle path behind Dr. Grove like lambs to the slaughter. Tom Golick must have had the same misgivings because he whispered in my ear.
3: I don't get it, Skipper.
0: Don't get what, Tom?
3: Where'd this guy come from? Where's he hang out? When we were coming in, I took a good look at this island. There were no houses, no nothing.
0: I don't know. I guess we'll find out soon enough.
3: Yeah. Holy cow! Will you look at that? The rock.
6: Here we are, gentlemen. She will be good enough to enter.
4: Enter what? That?
6: Oh, don't be alarmed. It's only an elevator. The entrance is from the ground floor.
0: An elevator? In this jungle? I don't get it. You mean to tell me you live underground?
6: My dear Lieutenant, I'll be glad to explain everything later. It's all very simple, but first I must insist that
0: you... Insist? Suppose we prefer not to get into your elevator. Then what?
6: Then I should be compelled most regretfully to enforce my request.
0: Yes, again, pal. We've got guns. Three guns.
6: Lieutenant, would you be kind enough to fire your gun? You have qualms about killing a man in cold blood. You might fire it from the air.
0: Wait a minute. Keep your hands out of your pocket.
6: Perhaps you'd care to stop me, Lieutenant.
0: I'm warning you. I'll...
6: What? Try again, Lieutenant. I'm afraid you're going to find that your guns will not work on this island.
3: Skipper is right. Mine won't work either.
4: Neither will mine.
6: And now perhaps you will be kind enough to step into the shaft.
0: Look, I don't know what's going on here, but I don't want any part of it. Come on, gang, let's get out of here.
6: Just a minute. I'm sorry. You forced me to use harsh measures. Believe me, I do so reluctantly.
0: What's that you got there?
6: Just a small tube, but a very potent weapon, I must warn you.
0: Yeah? Well, then you better use it fast. I made a desperate lunge for him, and suddenly a tiny shaft of light flicked out from the tube and touched me, and I stopped, frozen in my tracks. Conscious, my eyes open, seeing him, hearing him. But try as I would, I couldn't move a muscle. I seemed to be turned to stone.

0: I was paralyzed, you understand? Completely paralyzed, Dr. Gorham. I had all my senses. I could see and hear and feel, but I couldn't move a muscle, not even turn my eyes.
1: And you say this happened because of some kind of light beam?
0: Well, not exactly a beam. Perhaps not exactly a light, just a kind of radiance.
1: And then?
0: Then some other men came out of the elevator. They picked us up and carried us. I could feel their hands very softly, as if they were far away from my body, as if there were layers of rubber between them and me. And I could hear Dr. Grove talking.
2: Place them in the shaft.
0: See him bending over me, into my line of vision.
2: I'm sorry, Lieutenant. I sincerely regret having to inconvenience you. But you see, just as we have the means of hampering your primitive mechanical devices, your guns, your radio, so do we have the means to enforce our requests. Requests which are, I assure you, they're only reasonable and necessary under the circumstances. Very well. Take us down.
0: My head was reeling, and fear was growing in me. Who were these men to talk of radio as a primitive device? What kind of men were they? Where were they taking the three of us? What were they going to do with us? As if he'd read my thoughts, Dr. Grove leaned over me again.
2: There is no need to be alarmed, Lieutenant. No need at all.
3: Well, Freighter?
2: I'm sorry, Freighter Dorden. It was necessary. They would not come willingly.
3: I see. Few of them do. Oh, well, put them in sleeping chambers until they recover. And be gentle. They're frightened. Poor things.
0: Poor things. Poor things, he'd said. Not as if we were human beings at all, but animals. Some weak, dumb animals with whom they must be gentle. It was then that I began to know real fear. We were in a great underground city. But I could see little of it. Nothing except what passed in front of my rigid eyes. And then I was carried into a room, deposited upon a soft couch and left alone. I couldn't close my eyes, but gradually the light began to fade, melt away. I was in deep blackness. And I slept.

0: I don't know whether the return of the light awakened me or whether it came on automatically when I woke up, but the room was bright and I could move again. I jumped up, tried the door, but of course it was locked. There was no other way of escape. The room was a small cell with metal walls and ceiling, a kind of metal I'd never seen before. There was a couch, a desk, and a chair, nothing else. But the really amazing thing was the light. I searched the entire room carefully, but there were no fixtures, no indirect lighting arrangements. The light came out of the walls, the ceiling, the floor, evenly, filling the room, casting no shadows. Suddenly, I wanted to see Kavanaugh and Goller. I yelled at the top of my lungs.
1: Kavanaugh! Goller! Kavanaugh! Goller!
0: But the walls simply absorbed the sound into utter silence. I thought for a moment I was going mad. I heard someone's voice shouting, and I was surprised to find it was mine. Was I to be left here to die? Would no one ever hear my calls? I went to the door, banged on it.
1: Let me out! Let me out! Let me out!
0: And as I leaned there with fear cold in my stomach, I heard a faint sound of footstep behind me. I whirled around just in time to see Dr. Grove stepping through the wall.
2: You said he stepped through the wall, Lieutenant? Of course you mean through the door.
0: Through the wall. Through the wall, sir. The door was in front of me. But Dr. Grove stepped into my cell through the solid metal wall.
2: You realize that what you are saying is impossible.
0: To us it is. To them, nothing is impossible. Nothing. That's why we've got to do something now before it's too late. You must believe me, sir. This is man's last chance, all of us.
2: We'll see. Perhaps you'd better go on. This Dr. Grove stepped through the wall.
0: Yes. Dr. Grove stepped into my cell through the wall and... at the sight of him, my panic ended. For some reason, he gave me a sense of peace. Perhaps it was awe. I don't know. And we talked, not as man to man, but as man to a lesser creature.
3: You must not be frightened. You don't understand how I passed through the wall, which to you seemed solid, and not understanding you feared. Yet, there's nothing supernatural or fearful about what I did. Any of us can do it. We simply make a necessary mental adjustment and walk where we will. It's an ability as basic to us as breathing to a person like you.
0: What kind of man are you?
3: You know the facts of evolution. You know how man has progressed through various stages from primitive savagery. Well, obviously, this process can and will continue. To suppose that evolution of man is complete with you is a mistake of conceit.
0: You mean... you are the next stage?
3: Exactly. We are the next stage. Infinitely superior to our parents and to our fellow men. Your most difficult physics and mathematics are our ABCs. Our studies far beyond your understanding.
0: Are there many of you?
3: Oh, very many. You see, the process has been going on for many years. Hundreds, thousands more come here to us every year from all over the world, where we need isolation to study, learn, build, and prepare ourselves.
0: Prepare for what?
3: For the task ahead. Obviously, when we are ready, when we are numerous enough to fill all the necessary positions, our superior intelligence must shape a new world.
0: Take over the world?
3: Obviously.
0: And you'll destroy man?
3: How little you understand us. Do you destroy the animals of the field because they're not your intellectual peers? Our obligation is to keep and to protect you, to act as your friendly guardians in a world which will be strange to you and frightening, as my walking through the wall was frightening to you.
0: Yes, I see. What do you plan to do with us, then?
3: Rather say, what does nature plan to do? And the answer to that... well, that lies in history. What became of the anthropoids and the cavemen?
0: They died out. Civilization passed them by. They fell before the onrush of higher forms of life.
3: Even so. Even so. But I give you our pledge that we will be kind. We will be kind.
0: Then he took me out into that great underground city through its corridors and great halls and laboratories and shops. took me among the thousands of his fellow men. There I saw marvels of which I could talk for hours. And then I met others like us. Some 200 captive cattle. People who'd stumbled onto this island as I had. There were famous names among them. A famous author whose ship disappeared in the Pacific years ago. A big game hunter. A famous aviatrix for whom a dozen fleets had sought in vain. All of us, prisoners. We were treated with great kindness. Made comfortable and relatively happy. We were their pets, you see. They're dumb animal pets. For over 7 years, I stayed there. After a while, I ceased to struggle, even in my mind. I was defeated. And so I succumbed to the peaceful, bucolic existence that was my fate. At least that's what I thought. And then came that last day. Dr. Grove had made me his special pet. I was allowed to follow him about at his work, to talk to him at length. And on this day, he confided in me even more than usual.
3: Well, Lieutenant, it's been a pleasant day.
0: Yes, Doctor.
3: You know, I shall miss having you with me when I'm gone.
0: Gone? You're going away, sir?
3: Oh, yes, very soon.
0: But where?
3: Out into the world, where you once lived.
0: Why?
3: Oh, there are many, very many of us there already. In strategic places, of course. An important politician here, an industrial magnate there, a famous author whose words are gospel to his readers. I will have my place, an important one.
0: But I didn't know... Then it's already begun, this taking over.
3: Oh, yes, definitely. The hour is close at hand.
0: And then all of us, the whole world...
3: Lieutenant, you know us now. You know that we will be kind.
0: Kind. Yes. Kind. Suddenly, all the anger that was in me welled up. I didn't want to be a dumb animal. A pet for some superior being to be kind to. I didn't want that for my loved ones. My friends, my fellow men. That night at dinner when they fed the prisoners in the big communal hall, I got a chance to talk to Tom Goller, my old gunner. He listened and then shrugged hopelessly.
4: They'll succeed, Joe. You know that.
0: No, Tom, no. Not if the world can be warned.
4: I don't know. Maybe it wouldn't make any difference. Besides, how could they be warned?
0: If somebody could get away from here...
4: Escape? It's impossible.
0: Yeah, I know. That's what I thought. But listen, I got an idea. There's one flaw in their perfection.
4: What?
0: Their gentleness. Their kindness. They can't bear to hurt anyone. None of their weapons kill, but only paralyze temporarily. And they simply can't conceive of treachery from us.
4: What are you driving at?
0: I'm going to play on Dr. Grove's liking for me, his kindness. And I'm going to trick him.
4: How?
0: Tomorrow I'll ask him to take me up. Back to the plane to get pictures of my father and sister. Tell him I'm lonesome, suffering. He'll do it. I'm sure he will.

0: It's kind of you, Dr. Grove, to do this for me.
1: Not at all, Lieutenant. I understand your feeling, but...
0: With you leaving, I'd have no one close. The pictures will make me feel a lot better.
1: Oh, I hope you're sick. Oh, well, I hope your sick is still there.
0: Dr. Grove, look, over there.
1: What?
0: I hope I didn't kill him. He had been kind, but I hit him hard. And then I broke out a life raft from the plane. I was almost afraid to look at it, but it was okay, even complete with supplies. It should have been rotted, but it wasn't. Maybe he had control over that, too. I don't know. I ripped the valve and threw it in the water. In 5 minutes, I was out beyond the breakers. I don't know how many days or weeks it was before they picked me up, but it was a long time. And I was more dead than alive.
2: It was quite an experience for you, wasn't it?
0: But you see, it doesn't matter with me. It's the other... You don't believe me either, do you?
2: Well, Lieutenant, I'm glad now I heard your story. I'll make a report to my superiors. Please be patient and try not to worry.
0: Try not to worry.
2: Good day, Lieutenant.
0: Oh, get out. Get out, sir.

0: Commander Gorham. You talked to him. What's the verdict? What do you think?
1: Clear case of persecution mania. An amazing form. I never heard a tale more complete and logical.
0: Yes, I know what you mean.
1: Do what you can for him. I'm afraid he's going to be here for a long time. Perhaps for as long as he lives. Turned loose, he might be dangerous.
0: That's too bad. Nice boy, too. Floating 4 weeks on a life raft. That sometimes does things to a man's mind. Well, Doctor, how about lunch?
1: No, thanks. I've got to run along. I have to turn in my report and recommendation on this case.
0: Yeah, of course. See you later.
1: I watched the man disappear down the hall. I stood there for a moment, lost in thought, seeing the face of that boy in there. It was hard to know how best to be kind to a boy like that. But I roused myself. I had much to do, so much. And if I went down through the lobby of the hospital, some fool would surely delay me, get me into a long-winded discussion. And there was nothing to discuss anymore. My report on the Brady case was closed. There'd be no more trouble from that source. And now there was no one in sight in the corridor. I wanted to get out of this place. So I turned and walked quietly through the

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Tonight's titles were Incident in Quito, Four Went Home, The Man Who Liked Dickens, and Conqueror's Isle. This set of shows aired on the evenings of December 7th, 14, 21, 1952, and January 11th, 1953. Tune in next Thursday evening, same time, same place, for another set of thrilling and awesome thriller shows, here on Audio Theater. This is your host, Evan, saying thanks for listening. Until then, have a good one.

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This is your host, Rod. Welcome to Audio Theater for Thursday, September 24th, 2026. 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

Standing Theater of Thrills brings you an hour, a full 60 minutes of suspense. Tonight, our stars, Miss Helen Walker and Mr. John Beale. Our story, Deadline at Dawn by William Irish. A suspense play produced and directed by Anton M. Leder. If you've ever been alone in a strange big city, you know the haunting loneliness of it. And you know how the sight of a familiar face, the sound of a familiar voice, can lift your spirits high. Even a stranger who comes from your hometown becomes a long-lost friend because he brings with him a breath of home, a flood of memories. That was the emotion that drew Bricky Coleman and Quinn Williams together. But their meeting wasn't the joyful, happy kind, for it was the beginning of longing and fear and danger. And now, with the performances of Helen Walker as Bricky Coleman and John Beale as Quinn Williams, and with William Irish's great story, Deadline at Dawn, we again hope to keep you in suspense.

0: Until I met him, men were just pink dance tickets to me. They were just 2.5 cents worth of commission on the dime. Here's a seat that kept crowding mine all over the map, all over the floor, all over the night. There were blank faces that could steer me any way they wanted until their 5 minutes were up. Because I was a New York taxi dancer until I met him. A girl from a small town, caught and held fast in the big city, with all her dreams forgotten and all her hopes gone, and not caring anymore. Not caring at all. Until I met him. They always dim the lights for the last dance, just to make the customers feel sentimental about it all. At 1 a.m, I was through again for the day. I put on my coat, go out the side door, walk past the sad sacks who thought they were wolves and loitered on the sidewalk. And then I'd begin the 20 blocks to home. Home was a filthy old brownstone down near the river, with a long, smelly hallway and a room to the back the size of a closet. A room with a battered valise, an old army cot. That was home. But at least it was a place where I could get out of my shoes and make some coffee.
1: You left your door open.
0: So I left my door open. Did you think that was an invitation to walk in?
1: You better close it now.
0: Hey, listen here.
1: Close it. Please.
0: All right. Now, if you're a burglar, you won't find anything. The rats got here first.
1: I am a burglar.
0: Well, then you're not a very smart one. What are you looking for, coffee grounds?
1: I wasn't looking for anything.
0: Well, then why don't you go, please? Find a nice, rich old lady to rob.
1: Look, I need a place to stay for a while. I thought maybe you would let me...
0: What, stay here? Look, I don't hand out favors. You're nothing to me.
1: I know. It's just a hunch I had. The way you were looking at me. I thought I could come here for help.
0: The way I was looking?
1: Mm-hmm.
0: I've never seen you before in my life.
1: Well, you were looking straight at me. At the dance hall about an hour ago.
0: You mean you were at the Cinderella Ballroom tonight?
1: Don't you remember me?
0: No.
1: Well, that's funny.
0: Not funny at all. You all look the same to me. Namely, horrible.
1: Well, I guess it's my mistake. But I was sure. You seemed so... so nice.
0: Did I?
1: Yeah.
0: That's because I was thinking of home. I always do that on the job. Makes the night go faster.
1: I guess I know what you mean.
0: What'd you do? Follow me?
1: No. The man at the door gave me your address. For a dollar.
0: Oh, he did he?
1: Yeah, I wanted to get off the streets. This time of night, the cops are curious. I thought I saw one of them following me, so I beat it down this hall to hide. That's when I found your door open.
0: You picked a good place for hiding. Nobody ever comes here but the landlady. Once a month.
1: Please let me stay a while.

0: Please.
1: What's your name?
0: Quinn Williams.
1: Quinn?
0: Yeah.
1: Never heard that name before.
0: Well, it used to be my mother's before she got married.
1: I see.
0: What do you say?
1: You want some coffee, Quinn?
0: Oh, thanks. Thanks.
1: But get this straight. One cup of coffee and nothing more. No sugar goes with it. You give me one blink too many...
0: Just coffee, I understand. A man can tell by looking at a girl whether she means one thing or another.
1: You'd be surprised how many of them ought to have an optician.
0: I know.
1: Give me a match for the oven.
0: Here you are.
1: I got the oven lit and reached out on some cups and saucers and watched him. Not that I was worried. I wouldn't have closed the door if I hadn't thought I could handle him. It was only that he was so young, and his face was so tight and strained. He'd been beat by the city. Must have been like taking candy away from a baby. He trusted me because I'd smiled at him while I was dancing. And he thought that smile was for him. I wished it was all of a sudden, because he was different. Coffee won't be long.
0: Well, that's all right. I'm in no hurry.
1: You're pretty young for a burglar, aren't you?
0: Well, it doesn't take much training.
1: Where'd you come from? And how'd it happen?
0: Oh, I come from a little town. It's nothing much, but I like it.
1: I'm a hick myself.
0: Yeah. My place is Glen Falls, Iowa. What's yours? What's the matter?
1: What? Nothing.
0: Oh, I thought I said something wrong.
1: Oh, no, you said something right. It's crazy, a crazy coincidence, but I come from Glen Falls, too.
0: Honest?
1: Honest.
0: Well, that's amazing.
1: I know it is. What street did you live on?
0: Anderson, up near Pine Street, the second house down between Pine and Oak.
1: When? We're neighbors. What? I live just across the street from you.
0: Well, how is it we never met?
1: I don't know. I came here 5 years ago.
0: Oh, I've been here a year. You must have come to New York before we moved in.
1: Sure. Wait a minute. Have you got a brother with a lot of freckles?
0: Yeah, Johnny. He's just a kid, about 18.
1: My sister's been writing to me about her new boyfriend, a boy named Williams. How perfect he is, except for the freckles. And, of course, they'll wear off.
0: Well, that's Johnny.
1: Oh, so you're the boy next door.
0: What? Well, we'd probably have known each other very well if you'd stayed home.
1: I know.
0: I wish you had stayed.
1: I do, too.
0: What's your name?
1: Ruth Coleman. Everybody at home calls me Bricky. They started it because
0: of hair, huh?
1: That's right. Do you ever feel that you want to go back?
0: Every day.
1: The bus leaves New York every morning at 6. I know, I've inquired. I've got the fare sewed up in my mattress.
0: Why haven't you gone?
1: Because my mother thinks I'm dancing in a Broadway show. Oh. Because I'd be too ashamed. Because it's so hard to go back.
0: Yeah, but you ought to go, Bricky. This morning at 6 o'clock. You ought to go back.
1: Hard going back alone. If someone could come with me, would you come home too, Quinn?
0: No, Bricky.
1: You want to escape from the city, don't you? Just like me. You want to go back?
0: Yeah, sure, I do.
1: Well, then come with me. If it's the fare you're worried about, I've got enough for both of us, including a good dinner in Chicago. Anything for the boy next door, Quinn.
0: Thanks, Bricky, but it's too late. The police will be looking for me around 8 o'clock this morning.
1: Oh, yeah. I forgot. How long have you been a burglar?
0: About 3 hours.
1: 3 hours?
0: I did it tonight for the first time. So you see, Bricky, it's a little too late for me to go back. I've missed the bus. About 3 hours.
1: Coffee's ready, Quinn.
0: Huh? Good.
1: Cream and sugar?
0: No, thanks. Black.
1: Was it easy?
0: Very easy.
1: Why'd you do it?
0: You'll do anything when you've gone for 4 days without eating.
1: Oh.
0: But it's funny. After I'd done it, I went straight to the best restaurant in town. I looked at the menu and got ready to order everything on it. 2 helpings of everything. But I couldn't eat. So I got up and walked out. That's when I began to think cops were trailing me. I'm not used to being a robber.
1: So you still got it all with you?
0: $2,500 in cash. Divided up into small rolls in all my pockets. You want to see it?
1: No.
0: Neither do I. But it's there. I can feel it. Against my skin, all over my body.
1: Where did you get it, Quinn?
0: Well, I was working for an electrician about 4 months ago. One day I got a call to go to a big house on 71st Street and put a fixture in the bathroom wall. I had to cut a big hole in the wall to do it. While I was doing that, I ran into a wooden box in the wall. I did my work just beside it.
1: And that box?
0: That box was the back of a safe.
1: Oh.
0: Put into the wall of a study in the next room. The front of the safe was good heavy steel. When they built it, nobody thought it could be broken into from the other side through the bathroom. And nobody ever would have either. Until an electrician ran into it one day by mistake.
1: But all this happened 4 months ago.
0: Yeah. You see, I brought more tools with me than I needed that day, and I left some of them in my bag downstairs on a little table near the front door. Well, when I got back to the shop, I found a key in the bag. I must have brushed it in while I was putting the tools back after finishing the job. It turned out to be a key to the front door.
1: You didn't return it?
0: I didn't. Oh, I meant to, but right then I forgot all about it. And when I did remember that I had the key, I was out of work and hungry and wanting money badly, so I went back there tonight. I opened that hole again, pulled the back of the safe out. I didn't bother with any of the papers or securities. I just took the cash. The house was empty. The man who lives there, a society fellow by the name of Graves, was probably out on the town, so I just walked out the front door. Seems like 10 years ago. It was only 3 hours.
1: So this Graves man will see the hole in the morning when he goes in to take a shower, and then he'll call the police.
0: It'll be a quick trial and a short one. But the sentence won't be so short.
1: The boy next door. The boy you wave to when you come in or out of your gate. The grinning boy next door, friendly as a puppy.
0: Go back, Bricky. It's where you belong. It's the only kind of life for you.
1: Come with me, Quinn.
0: I told you I can't. They've got a long arm. They'll find me. And I'd rather have them find me here in the city.
1: Have you still got the key? The key you went in with?
0: Yeah. Why?
1: Well, if you can get back in before he comes home, just in and out, long enough to put the money back... They won't come all the way to Iowa for you just for chopping a hole in the wall if nothing's been taken.
0: Bricky, that probably...
1: Don't you want to go home at 6 o'clock this morning?
0: Yes, Bricky.
1: If he's out on the town, he won't be home yet. At least that's what we'll pray for.
0: We?
1: We'll go together. Now, I'll wait outside for you, and then we'll go down to the terminal and buy our tickets and wait for the bus. We'll wait for dawn together, Quinn.
0: You mean you'd do this for me?
1: For the boy next door? Anytime. Anything. There was no time to lose. Graves might be coming home any minute. I ripped the money out of my mattress and we ran out into the cold, empty street. Just as a cab cruised by. We piled into it and told him to take us to 71st Street and to take us fast.
2: Everybody's always in a hurry. What's your hurry? The night's young yet.
1: Never mind the conversation, Joe. Drive.
2: The customer's always right.
0: I just remembered.
1: What?
0: I can't pay for this cab. Unless I use some of our capital.
2: I don't care what you use, pal. Just so it's money.
1: Don't worry about it. You'll get paid. I'll pay him. We don't want to use any of our capital. Not a single penny. It's all got to go back.
0: Ricky, when we get out of this, when we get back home, I'll thank you then. I'll find a way to thank you.
2: 71st Street. Any special number?
0: No, just let us out here on the corner.
2: That's 90 cents. And I can break a 50 if I have to.
1: Here's 90 cents. And here's a dime.
2: Have fun.

0: Well, here we are.
1: Where's the house?
0: Across the street and up a little. You wait here.
1: All right.
0: Don't come any closer than this. I'll be back in no time. Don't be frightened, Brookie.
1: Don't take any chances, Quinn. If you see any lights, if it looks as if he's gotten back already, don't go all the way in. Just drop the money inside the door.
0: All right, Brookie. Goodbye, then.
1: Goodbye, Quinn. Hurry back. I waited for him there in the chilly night on the dark, empty street. Why? I knew better. New York had taught me one thing, and that was never to be a sucker for a man. But then, this was no man. This was the boy who lived across from me on Anderson Street in Glen Falls, Iowa. The boy who'd come here to do big things, to lick the town. And instead, he'd been licked. Instead, he was hiding in the dark, sneaking along the streets, helpless. The boy next door. Then I suddenly crouched back into a doorway. A patrolman was coming on a tour of duty. He stopped near me, not 10 yards away. But his back was to me, and his hand was opening a call box.
2: Ryerson reporting in. 2:35 a.m. How's the Rummy game going? And another thing, Side. Quiet as church.
1: He finished his call, closed the box, and went on down the street. Then he turned a corner and disappeared. And I breathed again. He'd been right, though. It was quiet as a church. And that was wrong. Because Quinn should have been back long ago.
0: Brookie.
1: What's the matter?
0: Brookie.
1: Tell me, Quinn, what is it? What is it? What are you frightened about? What happened in there?
0: He's been killed.
1: What?
0: He's dead. He's lying in there. Dead.
1: The man who lives there?
0: Yeah, Mr. Graves.
1: Was it you, Quinn? Did you do it? The first time you were in there tonight?
0: I swear I didn't, Brookie. I only took the money. He wasn't even there. He must have come back since.
1: I knew you didn't, Quinn. I knew even though I asked.
0: Go down to the terminal. Get your ticket and climb on that bus and forget we ever met. Go on, Brookie. Beat it. Before they find out.
1: Not without you.
0: But don't you see now it's murder they'll charge me with? They'll find the bathroom fixture tampered with. They'll trace it to the electrician and to me, and they'll naturally think... Oh, don't you see? It's too late, Brookie.
1: It's never too late. Don't you know that? Not until the last second of the last minute of the last hour.
0: What do you mean?
1: We'll go back in there and see if we can figure it out. It's our only hope. We're fighting for our lives, Quinn, for our lives, and we have until 6 o'clock this morning to win our fight.
0: All right, champ. Come on.
1: And so, very slowly, we went together into the place where death was. The door closed on our backs, and we felt our way down a long and narrow hallway.
0: He's upstairs. I don't want any lights on down here. Just hang on to my sleeve. I'll lead the way.
1: All right. We went forward in a sort of swimming darkness that was almost liquid. It was so dense. I could feel the muscles in his arms shivering. But he was brave, not afraid. He was going into it, not running away from it.
0: There's a step here.
1: The stair creaked under our weight. I wondered if there were anyone else in the house. Anyone still alive. Suppose someone slept through the murder. Might be awakened any moment by us.
0: I'll turn to the right.
1: Okay. We're on the second floor now. I smell the aroma of leather and woodwork. I smell the last lingering trace of a cigar. I smelled powder. A harsh, deadly powder. And then I thought I smelled something sweet. Something very sweet.
0: Here, Brookie.
1: All right. They say you can't smell a recent death, but I could smell a stillness and a presence in it that was more than just emptiness.
0: Get your eyes ready. Here go the lights.
1: The dead man lay in the middle of the study, and his face was all out of focus. The lines that had been laugh lines were creases now. The mouth that had been either strong or weak was just a gap now, a place where the face was open. The eyes that had been either kindly or cruel were just glossy, lifeless insects now. This was the dead man, and we'd come for his secret.
0: This is it, Bricky.
1: Yes, this is it.
0: Now what do we do?
1: Shouldn't we close it? They seem to be watching.
0: No, don't touch him. I don't know how to anyway.
1: He's still in his tuxedo. He couldn't have been home very long.
0: No.
1: Can you tell what it was done with?
0: No, I have to unbutton his jacket.
1: All right. Go ahead.
0: There it is. Must have been a gun. Yeah, a bullet. It's round and frazzled. A knife would have made a slit.
1: Then we can be sure no one else was in the house or they would have heard it go off.
0: And the killer must have taken the gun away. There's no sign of one lying around.
1: So he didn't do it himself. It can't be suicide.
0: That's right.
1: Now what?
0: We'd better look in his pockets.
1: Yes.
0: I'll do it. You look the things over as I hand them to you.
1: All right, Quinn.
0: I'll start up here in the breast pocket. That's the highest pocket in anybody's suit. His handkerchief.
1: Look, Quinn. The bullet went through this. The way it's folded, it just made one little hole. When you open it up, it makes three separate holes. Like when you cut papers and make them into patterns.
0: The one on the left side is empty. The right-hand pocket, empty too.
1: Try inside the jacket.
0: Yeah.
1: Take out everything, no matter what it is. Cigarette case, silver, Tiffany's. Three cigarettes in it. The wallet. Two fives and a single. Two ticket stubs from tonight's show at the Belasco. C-112 and 114. So we know where he was from 8:30 to 11.
0: Anything else?
1: Business cards. Stafford, Holmes, Inglesby, whoever they are. Oh, and a snapshot. Girl in riding togs.
0: Let's see that. Yeah, it's the same ones in the silver frame over there on the desk. To Stephen with love from Barbara.
1: Then she didn't do it. If she had, she wouldn't be there on his desk anymore. Just the silver frame, maybe, but not her anymore. That's common sense.
0: All right, let's go on. I'd like to lift him a little.
1: Go ahead.
0: Left rear and the trousers. Nothing. Right rear. Spare handkerchief. Left side, nothing. Right side, match folder, some loose change, latch key. That's it.
1: Not much help.
0: Do we know what we're doing, Bricky?
1: Oh, I don't know. Quinn?
0: What?
1: A man was a cigarette smoker. And we found that case in his pocket. Would he go in for cigars, too?
0: Maybe. Some people smoke both.
1: But would he smoke two cigars, alone, by himself? Look, Quinn, two butts in this tray.
0: Yeah. And the tray's between two chairs facing each other. One cigar in one notch of the tray, the other one around on the other side from it.
1: Two people, Quinn. Two men.
0: And they were having an argument. One of them was worked up about something, you see? This butt is smooth at the mouth end. And look at this one. Chewed to ribbons, chewed to a fringe. That tells it.
1: But which is which? Who was calm and who was steamed up? And who was the other man with Graves? Oh, Quinn.
0: Wait a minute. Here's something.
1: What?
0: Must have fallen out of his pocket. He was probably sitting on it.
1: Fine. Another book of matches.
0: That's just it. Another one. Graves had some on him, so this is the other man.
1: And did he leave his name on it?
0: No, but he was excited. Look how many matches he used up just on that one cigar.
1: The folder could have been half used up before he began.
0: Maybe, but you take this. What does it tell you?
1: It tells me to chew Dawson's gum.
0: Not the cover, inside.
1: I don't know. What are you driving at?
0: Now wait. Here, take my matches. Now tear one off. We'll strike it.
1: All right.
0: Okay, blow it out. You see what you did?
1: No.
0: You tore the match from the right-hand side, didn't you?
1: Yes.
0: That's what everybody does. They start on the outside, on the right, and work their way over to the left. But this folder was worked in reverse. Now, do you see? The man sitting in this chair, facing Graves, was left-handed.
1: I see.
0: We're making progress.
1: Are we, Quinn?
0: Well, of course we are. We know this man was rattled about something. That he whittled away 15 matches to one cigar, and then mangled it to ribbons between his teeth. That he was probably on bad terms with Graves, and that he's left-handed.
1: Fine. Only you've missed something.
0: What?
1: The matches belong to a woman.
0: A woman? A woman chopped that cigar to pieces?
1: Smell the folder. What do you guess?
0: Sulfur, the way matches always
1: smell. Oh, give that a minute to clear away. That's the stronger of the two. It tops the other. Now.
0: Okay.
1: Perfume, isn't it?
0: Yeah.
1: It's been carried around all day in a handbag. A handbag that stinks of perfume. I noticed it in the dark when we were coming in. There's been a woman in this room tonight.
0: Well, that gives us two of them. A man and a woman. And they weren't here together. There are only two chairs, one for Graves and the other one for each of his visitors.
1: Who was the last to go, the man or the woman?
0: I don't know, but we're started. Look what we've dug up in half an hour.
1: Two unidentified people in the biggest city in the world.
0: Oh, you're right. It's no use.
1: Oh, even so, we can't give up.
0: It's no use. And what's more, I'm yellow, Bricky. Let's give it up.
1: You're not yellow, Quinn. Or I wouldn't be up here in this room with you.
0: I'd better tell you this while I can, Bricky.
1: What?
0: I love you.
1: It's 3 o'clock, Quinn, and we have till 6. 3 hours.
0: Bricky.
1: Save it, Quinn. Save it for the bus. When we're on our way home.
0: All right. But I don't know what to do next, do you?
1: No. I don't.
0: What's that?
3: In tonight's full hour of suspense, Helen Walker and John Beale co-star in Deadline at Dawn by William Irish. Tonight's study in Suspense. In just a moment, we will return with Act Two of Suspense. This is CBS, the Columbia Broadcasting System. And now, back to our Hollywood soundstage and Act Two of Deadline at Dawn, co-starring Miss Helen Walker as Bricky Coleman and Mr. John Beale as Quinn Williams in radio's outstanding theater of thrills, Suspense.

0: all the emotions of a lifetime have been crowded into one night for Ricky Coleman and Quinn Williams. And dawn is a fast-approaching deadline which they must meet. The bus which will take them to home and safety seems remote and unattainable as they stand now over the body of a dead man in the quiet apartment, knowing that they must find his murderer or stand incriminated for the crime themselves. And suddenly, a terrifying sound comes to them.
1: What is it, Bricky? What is it?
2: Sounds like a burglar alarm.
1: The front door bell, maybe. Wait a minute, there's a box over there, against the wall.
2: Telephone, follow the cord.
1: It's in his desk. In the drawer.
2: What should we do?
1: Well, answer it.
2: Oh, be careful, you'll have the police here. They'll know it's not his voice.
1: I'll talk low. I'll pretend I'm him. Say a prayer, Bricky. Hello?
3: Darling, this is Barbara. I had to speak to you. We've never plotted angry like this before.
1: I know.
3: Maybe if we hadn't gone there, to that parking place, it wouldn't have happened.
1: No.
3: Who was she? The tall redhead in the light green dress?
1: I don't know.
3: You told me that before. Then why'd you slip a note into your hand? I saw her do it, you know.
1: Did you?
3: And then you couldn't wait to see me to my door and get me off your hands. What happened, Steve? Did this woman come by to see you afterward? Is that why you wanted to get rid of me?
1: No, Barbara.
3: Steve, you sound so far away. Is it the telephone? Or is it you?
1: Poor connection.
3: You sound so cagey. As if someone were there now. Can't you talk louder?
1: I'm sorry,
3: What's going on there? This is Stephen, isn't it?
1: She's catching on, I'm sunk.
2: Take your hand away from the mouthpiece and turn it my way.
4: Sugar, come on. I'm getting tired of waiting. How much longer are you going to stand there talking?
3: I'm sorry, Stephen. Forgive me. I didn't know.
2: You can hang up now.
1: I feel like a heel.
2: Well, stop it. We don't have time.
1: The Parroquet. That's a nightclub, isn't it?
2: Yes, on 54th Street. A woman slipped him a note, Quinn. Our woman.
1: Could be.
2: Do you think he tore it up?
1: Well, maybe not. Maybe he wanted to have a good look at it when he got home, alone.
2: Let's look again.
1: So I went through those pockets pretty carefully. I'm sure it's not there.
2: You might have missed something. Quinn, turn him over again.
1: All right. Nothing. Nothing at all. Shall we go through the desk?
2: Wait a minute.
1: What?
2: Run your eyes over him again.
1: I don't see a thing.
2: He's very well dressed. And yet, isn't that a hole in the heel of his sock? There, just showing over the shoe?
1: Well, that's funny.
2: Take his shoe off, Quinn.
1: Okay. The note.
2: Of course. He didn't want Barbara to see it.
1: So he hid it here until he could be alone.
2: And he never was alone.
1: Just a scrawl.
2: Go on.
1: Mr. Graves, I'd like to speak to you in private after you've taken the young lady home. And I don't mean some other time. I mean tonight. I wouldn't want to be disappointed. That's all. It isn't signed.
2: The woman of the matches.
1: Sounds like a shakedown.
2: You mean blackmail?
1: That's right. He'd have to pay attention to a note like this.
2: Then we're going nightclubbing, my boy. We'll visit the Parroquet.
1: It'll be closing by now.
2: She must have been seen there. A tall redhead in a light green dress. We'll check with the people who work there. They'll still be around. Waiters, checkroom girl, washroom attendant. We'll find her.
1: Oh, we will, Bricky.
2: I'll trace her if I have to go over the hairbrushes in the dressing room one by one for stray red hair.
1: Now, let me kill the lights. I'll be right with you.
2: Hey, don't forget the switch. The one over the sink in the bathroom.
1: No, I won't.
2: Come on, Quinn. Time's running out.
1: In a minute.
2: Is anything wrong?
1: I don't know. Look what I found.
2: Why, it's a check.
1: Yeah.
2: Made out to Stephen Graves for $12,000. Signed by Arthur Holmes.
1: And look how it's stamped. Returned. No funds.
2: Where'd you find it?
1: In the dry bottom of the tub.
2: How'd you ever get there?
1: Just one way. When I came here tonight, the first time,
5: I did it.
2: How?
5: Well, don't you see, when I pulled the cash box out and opened it, the check must have slipped right into the tub without my noticing it.
2: Oh.
5: And then this fellow Holmes came, our jittery cigar smoker, maybe to ask Graves not to prosecute on a bad check, to stall for time. Graves went to find the check, and he couldn't, because it was on the other side of the wall, in his bathtub. And Holmes thought he was trying to put something over on him.
2: And you think Holmes shot him, killed him for $12,000?
5: Well, it's been done before.
2: And what about our redhead?
5: Oh, Bricky, it's the man. It's got to be.
2: I think it's the woman. We'll have to split up.
5: No, let's do it together. The way we started.
2: It's too late. We can't follow them one at a time. Our deadline's at dawn, Quinn, and we've got less than 3 hours.
5: For that bus to Glen Falls.
2: The last bus. Remember that. It's the last bus for you. And for me, too.
5: And then we'll be saying goodbye, Bricky?
2: Yes, Quinn. Goodbye. Till dawn. We went down into the empty streets without talking to each other again. And I went one way, and Quinn went the other. In 10 minutes, we were blocks apart. Maybe miles. But it seemed to me that I was still at his side, still with him, as he finally found an all-night drugstore and went back into a booth. I knew he'd dial all the Arthur Holmeses in the book and talk to a lot of angry, sleepy people. And then he'd find the right one. The Arthur Holmes we wanted. What would Quinn do then? What would he say? What would happen?
5: Hello?
6: Yes?
5: Oh, is this Mr. Arthur Holmes?
6: Who is this?
5: Well, Mr. Holmes, you don't know me.
6: Who is this that wants to speak to Mr. Holmes?
5: The name isn't known to you, Mr. Holmes, but...
6: What makes you think this is, Mr. Holmes? And are you aware that it's almost 4 o'clock in the morning? What do you want?
5: I have a check here that belongs to Mr. Holmes. Will you let me talk to him?
6: You're speaking to him.
5: It's made out to Stephen Graves, and I have it right here in my hand.
6: Where did you find it?
5: I found it on the seat of a taxi. It must have slipped out of someone's wallet.
6: Who was with you when you found it?
5: No one, just me, by myself.
6: Whom did you show it to afterwards?
5: No one.
6: Who's with you now?
5: No one, I swear.
6: And you called because you thought I might want it back?
5: Yeah, that's right.
7: I'm sorry, your time is up.
5: Shall I hang up, Mr. Holmes?
6: Put in another nickel. Tell me, what's your name?
5: Quinn Williams.
6: Tell me something about yourself. What do you do? Are you a married man?
5: No, I'm single. I live by myself.
6: Not even a roommate?
5: Nobody. Strictly lone wolf.
6: I'd like to see that check, Quinn. Maybe I can do something for you.
5: Fair enough.
6: There's a little bar called Owen's down on 51st. You know it?
5: I know where it is.
6: It'll take me about 15 minutes to get dressed and get down there. Is 15 minutes good for you?
5: That's just fine, Mr. Holmes.
6: I'll see you there.
5: You're a cagey boy, Mr. Holmes. But you swallowed.

0: Yeah?
1: Over here in the booth.
0: Oh. Good evening, Mr. Holmes.
1: Good evening. Sit down, won't you?
0: Yeah, I will.
1: You're right on time.
0: Sure. So are you.
1: There's a drink for you. I had to order ahead so I'd be allowed to stay in here. It's past closing time.
0: Thanks.
1: What's the matter, son?
0: Nothing. It'd just be funny, that's all. Funny and kind of corny if you'd slipped a little something into this.
1: Take mine, then. I haven't put it to my mouth yet.
0: I think I will. Bottoms up.
1: Bottoms up. My car's around the corner. Would you rather talk about it there?
0: Yeah, I would. I think we ought to be alone.
1: That's easy, son. We can't be alone.

0: That's enough driving. Pull up.
1: I just thought we'd coast a bit. We can't sit talking at the curb at this hour. We'll have a cop down on us sticking his nose into the car.
0: What's wrong with that?
1: I don't know. Do you?
0: I was asking you.
1: However, if you want to pull up... The East River. A mighty mysterious place at this time of day.
0: You're pretty close to the edge, aren't you?
1: The wheels are blocked. You're not nervous, are you?
0: No, I'm not.
1: Now, about that check.
0: I didn't find that check in a cab, Mr. Holmes. I found it in Stephen Graves' house, where he's lying right now on the floor, dead.
1: Stephen, dead?
0: And your cigar is still in the room with him, chewed to a pulp. A Corona, like the one you're smoking right now. You should have taken it with you, Mr. Holmes, after you'd killed him.
1: You seem to know a good deal about this.
0: A little. Just enough to know who the killer is.
1: I feel a little sorry for you. I didn't know you were as young as you are over the phone.
0: What have I got to do with it?
1: You're having a lot of trouble with your eyes, aren't you? Lights on the dashboard have got rings around them, haven't they? Like big soap bubbles.
0: What are you talking about?
1: Say, you talk too much. You've talked yourself into the grave. I would have believed you about finding that check in a taxi. You would have gone to sleep in the car, and when you woke up, you wouldn't have the check on you anymore. But you'd have had a $10 bill in your pocket to sugarcoat the experience. Head weighs too much, doesn't it? Too heavy for your neck.
0: My head.
1: You should have stuck to your own drink, son. You were suspicious, but not suspicious enough. You took the wrong glass. Me, I'm a chess player. You know what chess is? It's figuring out your opponent's move before he makes it.
0: That's a funny thing. The way my head's like a solid rock.
1: You're going to sleep here in the car. And then you're going into the river without a mark on you. But I'll take the check before I dump you. It's probably in your shoe. It's about where your type of youngster would think was a clever hiding place for it.
0: Just clear my head. And then kick. Kick.
1: Trying to kick out the glass, son? You haven't the strength of a kick left in you. No, it's all over. That's water in front of us. That even black line, you see? Right over the hubcap. Can't even move, can you? That's right. Make a lazy pass with your hand like you're brushing away flies. That's about all you're able to do. In a minute, you won't even be able to do that. There go your eyes. Down. Down. Down.
0: You won't get away with this, mister. Bricky knows. There are two of us. Not just one.
2: And so I walked away from Quinn, and I was alone again. I'd met him only a few hours before, and with him I'd met my past and my home and everything I loved and wanted. And now I was alone again. Somewhere in this sleeping city, Quinn was after his man, and I was after my woman. My redhead, my long-stemmed American beauty. The nightclub parakeet was dead. Dead, but not quite cold. Just in the process of giving up the ghost. Every other minute, a solitary figure would come out and walk away. Someone who earned a living inside. This was the 5 o'clock in the afternoon of the nightclub workers, whose clock goes in the opposite direction to that of the rest of the world. And what did I have to go on? a redhead blackmailer, who had quickly scribbled a note to a man. And that kind of woman doesn't ordinarily carry around pencil and paper in her purse. She sends messages with her eyes and her hips. If she wants a pencil, she's got to borrow it from the help. Excuse me.
3: Huh? What's the matter?
2: You work here, don't you?
3: I'm in the check room till something better turns up. Why?
2: Well, I wondered, did my friend in a light green dress, a redhead, did she borrow a pencil from you tonight?
3: It works the other way around, honey. The men take out their pencils and give me names and addresses and telephone numbers. I got a fistful.
2: Well, didn't a woman...
3: It's no dice, honey. I don't even see any women in my stall.
2: Oh.
4: Another long day. My feet swell up all the time.
0: You want to bring up some salt? Water as hot as you can stand.
2: Excuse me.
0: Well, my name's Jerry. But don't let the name stand in your way.
2: I'm looking for my friend, a redhead in a light green dress. Did she borrow a pencil from you tonight?
0: Not at my end of the bar. How about it, Frank?
4: Sure, Joan Bassett. About midnight. She's always borrowing something and forgetting to give it back. How that girl forgets.
2: Well, that's the way Joni is. Do you know where I can find her?
4: Well, try the Concord. That was the last address. But she's probably moved by now.
2: Oh, thanks, fellas.
0: Can't I do anything for you?
2: Another time, Jerry.
0: Okay, that's a promise. Another time.
5: What can I do for you?
2: Be friendly, Pops. Say hello.
5: Hello.
2: That's better.
5: Hey, what do you want, a room? Are we full up?
2: What room's my girlfriend got? I want her up and tell her something. You know, Joni.
5: Joan Bassett?
2: Yeah, Joan Bassett. Only we don't have to be so formal.
5: Well, she's in 409, sugar. Hey, wait a minute, I'll try
2: you. I'll skip that. She don't have to put on no airs with me. Who's she kidding? I know she's 2 weeks behind no rent.
5: All right. If you know that well, go on up.

0: What do you want?
1: You. I want to talk to you.
0: Yeah? Well, just stand out there a minute and tell me what about.
1: We got a friend in common, you and I.
0: It's possible. Go on.
1: This friend's name is Stephen Graves.
0: Suppose you come in a minute. I'll hear what's on your mind.
1: Sure. I thought that might do it. Do you have to lock the door?
0: Yeah, I think I do.
1: Whatever you think best.
0: Begin with your name.
1: You can put me down as Carolyn Miller.
0: All right, Carolyn Miller. Now about Stephen Graves. What makes you think I know him?
1: Stop being polite. You know him.
0: Did he mention me to you?
1: No. He wasn't doing any mentioning of anybody. He wasn't doing anything.
0: You've been over to see him lately?
1: Very lately. I just came from there now.
0: How did you find him?
1: I found him dead.
0: I see. That tap in the kitchen is loose again. Excuse me a minute while I tighten it.
1: I'd known we weren't alone the moment I came into that room. And I knew that faucet in the kitchen was a signal for a quick conference. It was my chance. Maybe I had a minute, maybe only 30 seconds. There was only time for one thing, the open handbag on the dresser. Nothing there. Lipstick, powder, usual junk. And then an unpaid hotel bill for $17.89 from this place, the Concord. No good, worthless, and my time was up. Yet something screamed at me to hold on to it, to slip it inside my stocking high up and to get back into my chair.
0: Well, that's done. Now, where were we?
1: With Stephen Graves.
0: Oh, yeah. Did you go up there alone, or did you have somebody with you?
1: Alone. I don't take my grandmother with me when I'm visiting.
0: I see. Somebody stop you at the door and tell you how you found out? Cops and people hanging around, lots of excitement?
1: No one knows it. I found him alone. I had a key to the house that he'd given me. I went up, and there he was. Dead.
0: What'd you do? Holler bloody murder and bring everyone down the place?
1: I got out of there fast and quiet. I don't want to be mixed up in it.
0: Smart girl. And all this happened just a little while ago, huh?
1: Yeah.
0: Nobody knows yet but you?
1: Me and you.
0: Did you come here alone?
1: All alone. Everything I do alone. I guess I've hit the jackpot.
0: Yeah, you sure have, baby. You've hit it hard. Make it tight, Grace, so she can't make any noise.
2: It's tight. Don't worry about that.
0: Well, Miss Carolyn Miller, you're in trouble now.
2: You tell her.
0: So Stephen Graves is dead, and you felt a little nosy about it, huh? You wanted the details. All right, you can have them. You seem to have known him pretty well. Maybe he told you, did he? Did he tell you about his kid brother who married a tavern hostess back in Boston? Did he tell you what that did to the fine old family name when this girl began asking for money? When she came to New York and began asking Stephen for money? Did he tell you that he paid and paid and finally decided to stop paying? So this girl and her friend had to pay him a little visit tonight? To try to persuade him? Did he tell you that? Did he tell you what happened when he couldn't be persuaded? No. No, he didn't tell you that. Because he wasn't talking by then. By then he was dead.
2: That's enough. You want to spend the night at it?
0: All right. Well, what's the play now?
2: Don't you figure we ought to...
0: No, not here in the room. That's begging for it.
2: You don't understand. I don't mean chop-chop, that kind of stuff. I mean, we're four flights up. That ought to be enough. The three of us get the drink in a piece. She goes over to the window to try to open it for a little air, and it jams, so she's going to push it.
0: Oh, there's always a follow-up. It's a little messy.
2: Let me take care
0: of it. Yeah, like you took care of the other. When I told you just to throw a scare into him so he'd come across. Well, some scare you threw at him, Grit.
2: Yeah, I scared him right out of his skin, right out of his heart.
0: I don't want you to be so impulsive this time.
2: Well, then let's blow. We'll stuff it in the closet, backs up against a dead wall so she'll never be heard. It'll be days before they get around to busting the door down.
0: Yeah, we'll be far away by then.
2: Yeah, far away.
0: Okay, I can pack in 10 minutes.
2: Les, I'll give you a hand.
0: Wait a minute. I'm missing that hotel bill. It must have fallen somewhere on the floor.
2: Oh, don't worry about that. He can make up a new one for you down at the desk.
0: Oh, yeah, sure, that's right.
2: Well, shall we get her out of the way first?
0: Yeah. Hang Carolyn Miller in the closet.
2: See, Daisy.
0: Make her comfortable, Griff.
2: Sure.
0: We want to be extra nice to her because it's a little fresh air.
2: Yeah. Hold on a minute.
0: Griff.
2: Yeah, what's the matter?
0: Put her down.
2: What do you mean?
0: Put her down, quick.
2: Oh,
0: I ought to have my head examined.
2: You mean you slipped on something?
0: Yeah, forgot. We both clean forgot. What was it picked her off to me? She didn't pull my name and address out of a hat.
2: Yeah.
0: Take that gag off her. You try to scream and I'll dent you.
3: I won't scream.
0: Now talk. How'd you know I knew him? How'd you know where to find me? I'm going to let you have it, and I'm going to keep letting you have it until you answer.
3: You dropped your hotel bill over there. I found it lying in the room with him.
2: I ought to slap you down to the soles of your feet. You left your calling card, that's what you did.
0: No, she's lying. I swear I thought my handbag after I got back.
2: Did you take it out to show him? Answer me, did you?
0: Sure. While you were waiting downstairs, it was part of the build-up to show him how bad I needed money, but I know I put it back again.
2: You think you know.
0: Oh, I'm almost positive.
3: It fell out. It was for $17.89. It had past you stamped on it in purple ink. It even had your room number on it.
2: And what did you do with it? Did you bring it with you?
3: I left it where it was. I was afraid to touch anything.
2: We'll have to go back and get it.
0: All right, we will. We'll take her with us. It doesn't look like she did it to him. What you want to do in the first place, Griff? I do it over there. Give him a double header to figure out.
2: Maybe.
0: Oh, it's the only way. What about this detour by finishing her off where she started from?
2: All right. Come on, Karen Miller. We're going for a little ride.

0: And so I went back into Stephen Graves' house the second time that night. They pushed me ahead of them in the darkness, whispering to each other not to use any lights yet, just as Quinn and I had done a few hours before. Or was it a few years before? Then we were in the study, and the lights were snapped on, and the dead man was still on the floor. And nobody stepped forward to say, "Fricky, is that you?" No, he wasn't there. Quinn wasn't there, waiting to help me, to save me.
1: Right, let's do what we have to do and get out fast.
2: No, not yet. Something else first. Well, you. Where is it? Where's that hotel bill? Where'd you say you saw it?
0: Over there by him is where I said. What? And you believed me.
2: Then you did. You lied.
0: I lied.
1: Where is it? Where have you got it?
2: That's your little problem.
1: Let me have the gun. I'll do it.
2: Here it is, Griff.
1: Get away from her. Move over. Stand still, Carolyn Miller. I want to come real close. I want them to worry about whether it's suicide.
0: Yes, Griff. I'll stand still.
1: Good girl, Carolyn. Good girl.
0: It didn't hurt. It didn't hurt at all. And I opened my eyes to find out why. Griff stood in the middle of the room, his face contorted, an arm squeezing hard around his neck. And behind his face was another face, a face I knew, Quinn's face, the boy next door, fighting for me, fighting to save me. Then Quinn went down, all lopsided, and Quinn was on top, punching at it again and again, and Joan was racing across the room with an andiron, raising her hand. I never played football as a little girl, but on this night I decided it was time to try.

0: Ricky. Ricky, darling.
1: Quinn.
0: Are you all right?
1: Somebody's ringing church bells in my head.
0: Oh, you knocked yourself out with that flying tackle.
1: Quinn. Quinn, what happened? Are they...
0: Oh. Yeah, they're both asleep, Ricky. As sound as can be.
1: I see you've wrapped them up nicely.
0: Yeah, I had to tear up a few good sheets to do it, but I don't think Mr. Graves would have minded.
1: I'd given up, Quinn. I thought I'd beat you back here, and I'd given up.
0: Oh, Ricky. I saw them coming in with you outside on the street. I was watching from one of the front windows. And something about the way you were walking between them, sort of stiff, told me they had a gun on you. So I backed up into the bathroom and laid low.
1: They're the ones, Quinn. They did it.
0: I know.
1: And we can go now. It's a quarter to six. We can catch that bus for home.
0: Well, there's one more thing to be done, Ricky. It'll only take a minute. And then you and I aren't going to have any more to worry about. Is this the police? I want to report a murder.
1: Oh, Quinn.
0: Stephen Graves, in his home on East 71st Street. There are two people tied up in the same room with the body, and they're the killers. You'll find a special delivery letter in the desk from Graves' younger brother, and that'll tell you the reason for the killing. What? Oh, this isn't any rib. I wish it was. Me? Well, just a guy who happened to be passing by.
1: We can take their car. He left his keys in it. Come on, Quinn, hurry.

0: We'll make it. Don't you worry, Bricky.
1: I'm not worried. I know we will. What happened to you tonight? Did you find Holmes?
0: Yeah.
1: And?
0: And he tried to kill me.
1: Quinn!
0: It was your name that saved me, Bricky. I called out your name. I told him you were in on this with me, and he changed his mind in a hurry.
1: Then we saved each other.
0: That's right.
1: What about the check? How did it figure?
0: Well, Holmes was caught short when he wrote that check, and Graves got sore when the bank returned it. They talked it over tonight, and it ended up with Graves giving him another day to raise the money. The reason Holmes was so jittery was that the check seemed to have disappeared. He didn't know what Graves might be pulling. And of course, Graves wasn't pulling anything with that check lying in the bottom of his bathtub.
1: You told Holmes how it got there?
0: Yeah. And look what I've got.
1: $200. Quinn!
0: No, I didn't steal it. After he decided he wouldn't kill me, Holmes and I got very chummy. He said we'd both made a mistake in the same night. Me breaking into a safe and him with his bad check. He slipped me a pill earlier in the evening, and now he was walking me around to sober me up. That's when he gave me the money. A nest egg for me, he said. I could send it back to him a little at a time later on.
1: We'll send it back, Quinn.
0: We, Bricky?
1: We're in this together, aren't we?
0: Yes, Bricky, we are.
1: Oh, look, Quinn. We made it. We're in time. The bus is still there.
0: Come on, Bricky. Let's go on home.

Miss Helen Walker may soon be seen in My Dear Secretary, and Mr. John Beale will soon be seen in Paramount's Abigail, Dear Heart. Deadline at Dawn by William Irish was adapted for radio by Irving Ravitch and was produced and directed by Anton M. Leader. Lud Gluskin is our musical director and conductor. Lucian Marowak composes the original scores. 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
1: Phew, what a night.
2: Yeah, it's a scorcher, Dad.
1: You're lucky we thought of coming to the firehouse. If we had to sit around at that hen party your mother's giving us... Hello, Mike.
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0: Is the line still busy? I just don't see how it could still be.
1: Oh, it isn't the line, Miss McCauley. It's the circuit. I've been simply swamped all afternoon. I haven't been able to get a call through to the police station for over an hour. Yes. And the mayor's office has been busy.
0: Yes, I know. I'm sorry to trouble you, but it's terribly important.
1: Well, if you want to hang on, Miss McCauley, I'll try again in a minute.
0: Oh, all right.
1: It's been this way ever since the news got out about finding poor Lavinia. You heard about it, I suppose.
0: Yes.
1: Oh, just a minute, Miss McCauley. I got another call. Yes, this is the operator. No, I'm sorry. That line is still busy. Yes, I'll call you just as soon as I can give you a connection. Oh, I'm sorry, Miss McCauley, but you see what I mean? Oh, dear.
0: Oh, Miss Welsh, by the way,
1: it was bad enough last week when they found that other poor girl. But this time, the whole town is on its ear. And I can't say that I blame them. What with a maniac loose and nobody knowing
0: yes,
1: who it is.
0: Yes, I meant to ask you, Miss Welsh. Are they sure that Lavinia... I mean, that it was the same thing as the Webb girl last week?
1: Why, yes. Why, I thought you knew.
0: I just knew she'd been found.
1: Oh, goodness, yes. There was never any doubt about it. Whoever it was, he used a knife, just like on the other girl. And then there was that same crazy cross on her forehead, you know, made with orange lipstick. That's why they're calling him, you know, the lipstick killer.
0: Oh, yes. As I thought it must be that. But I wasn't sure. I didn't know.
1: Oh, yes, they're looking all over the state for him by now. But, of course, they don't have much to go on. And the chances are that he's right here in this town anyway. Oh, I'll try to get your call for you now, Miss McCauley.
0: Thank you.
1: Oh. I'm sorry, Miss McCauley. That circuit is still busy.
0: But it can't...
1: Well, why don't I call you back when I get through? It shouldn't be very long.
0: All right. But please try to hurry it. It's really important. Terribly important. While I was waiting for the call, I went to the front door to start locking up. It was coming on evening, a warm summer evening, and ordinarily up and down the street the windows would be open, all but mine, and you'd hear the sound of a piano or a radio drifting out onto the still summer air, and people would be sitting in swings and hammocks on their front porches, enjoying the coolness at the end of the day. But not on this day. Not this evening. I locked my door, too. I went around the big, gloomy old house, checking all the windows, just like the others.

0: Not that I needed to, really. They've been locked ever since Father died. And he went away. All in that one terrible week nearly 4 years ago. Yes, they'd been locked, and I hadn't left the house more than a half a dozen times, and nobody... Nobody had come here. Why should they? I didn't want to see them. Nor they me. I was the town's queer one. But all that was going to be different now. From now on, everything was going to be very, very different. Yes?
1: I've got your party now, Miss McCauley. Go ahead, please.
0: Oh.
1: Hello?
0: Oh, Helen, is that you?
1: Yes, who's this?
0: It's Anna. Anna McCauley.
1: Why, Anna. Why, what a surprise.
0: How have you been, Helen?
1: Oh, just fine. You know, there's nothing ever the matter with me. But how are you, Anna?
0: Oh, I'm well. You know, I've been living rather quietly these last few years.
1: Yes, I know. I mean, I've heard.
0: It's been a long time, hasn't it, Helen?
1: Why, yes. I haven't heard your voice for... Well, how long has it been?
0: Nearly 4 years.
1: Has it?
0: 3 years and 11 months, this week, to be exact.
1: Oh, that long, has it? Well, it doesn't seem possible, and we were such good friends.
0: Helen,
1: before.
0: Helen, I hope you don't think... I mean, those last few times you called, and I didn't answer.
1: Oh, darling, of course not. I knew how you must be suffering, your father passing on so suddenly that way. And you'd always been so close. I wouldn't have even bothered you at such a time, only that we'd been such good friends, and I thought maybe I could help. And then, of course, I heard later anyway that... Well, that is, I...
0: Yes. Yes, I suppose you must have heard some rather strange things about me, Helen.
1: Oh, not strange, dear, no. But we all knew you wanted to be alone in your grief, and we respected that feeling naturally.
0: I know. But sometimes I've been afraid people didn't quite understand, though.
1: Of course they did. Well, darling, now that you're back in the world again, so to speak, you must come over and see me. I'm staying with my mother now, but you know that anyway.
0: Yes. Helen...
1: Yes, dear.
0: Helen, it wasn't just an accident, my calling you this way.
1: Well, I should hope not.
0: I want to ask you a favor, a tremendous favor.
1: Why, of course, darling, anything.
0: I want you to come over here to the house.
1: I should say I would. I'll try to make it Friday or early next week at the latest, just as...
0: No, I don't mean just sometime, Helen. I mean now, right now, right this minute.
1: Now?
0: Yes.
1: But, darling, I don't see how I can. I mean, I don't know what Mother's plans are.
0: Helen, Helen, you know I wouldn't ask if it wasn't serious.
1: Serious? What do you...
0: Please. Please say you'll come.
1: Well, I'll try.
0: No, don't just try, Helen. Come. You've got to come.
1: Oh, darling, what is this? What can be so serious?
0: Maybe I'm being silly, but I think it's more than serious, Helen. I think it may be a matter of life and death.

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0: And now, Autolite brings back to our Hollywood soundstage Miss Ida Lupino as Anna in Summer Night. A tale well calculated to keep you in suspense.

0: a matter of life and death, I told her. I knew Helen would come to see me after that. It would be strange seeing her again. Not that we'd ever quarreled. She never even suspected, of course. But after that day when he went away with her, I'd simply put her out of my life and never thought of her again. Or to be strictly truthful, I'd thought of her a great deal. But in a rather different way than I had before when she'd been my best friend. And now she was coming to my house again. After all these years, it should be interesting. Quite like a surprise party for both of us.
1: Anna, darling.
0: Helen, come in.
1: Oh, it's so nice to see you.
0: It's good to see you again, Helen.
1: Why, you haven't changed a bit. You don't look a day older. Now, tell me all about it. I can't stay but a few minutes. Ted Barton drove me over. You remember Ted.
0: Oh, yes.
1: And he's got to be back before 7, but never mind that now. Darling, what is the matter?
0: Helen, I'm frightened.
1: Frightened? Of what?
0: I'm afraid I'm going to be killed.
1: Going to be killed?
0: Yes, tonight.
1: But, darling...
0: You see, I used to know poor Lavinia. I used to know her quite well. And the other girl, well, I didn't know her, but it happened to her right near here, in the little woods just beyond the track.
1: Anna, please, dear, what on earth makes you think anything like that could happen to you? You're perfectly safe if you don't go out. Lock the door.
0: No, I'm not. I'm all alone here, Helen. And there's been someone prowling at night.
1: A man.
0: Last night he tried to get in.
1: Are you sure?
0: I heard him trying the doors, the windows.
1: Well, did you call the police?
0: No, I was afraid to. Oh, Helen, I didn't know who to turn to but you. Everyone thinks I'm crazy anyway.
1: Oh, Anna, dear, that's ridiculous. Well, we'll call them right
0: now. No, it'll be all right after tonight. I know it will. Please, I just want you to stay with me tonight.
1: Stay with you?
0: Please, Helen, just this one night. I can't ask anyone else. I don't have any friends anymore.
1: But, darling, I don't even have any nightclothes.
0: Oh, I'd already thought of that, Helen. I have everything you need for tonight.
1: Well, I don't have anything for the morning. No face cream, not even a...
0: Why worry about that now? Maybe neither of us will even be here by morning.
1: Oh.
0: So she said she'd stay. Went out and told Ted Barton. Ted Barton. It was typical of Helen. Only 2 weeks back from Cleveland... And already she had the county's most eligible bachelor squiring her around in his car. But that was going to be different, too. I fixed a little supper for both of us. And then we tried all the doors and windows. And then there was nothing to do but sit and talk to her until it was time to go to bed.
1: No, no more, thank you.
0: I'm afraid it will keep you awake, Helen.
1: I'm afraid I won't need coffee to keep me awake. Anna, is it true... I mean, what they say about these murders.
0: Is what true?
1: Well, I mean...
0: You've been out in the world, Helen, more than I have lately. You should know more than I.
1: Oh, well, all I meant was... Well, you seem so frightened. I thought you might have heard something special.
0: No.
1: Is it true about the lipstick?
0: Why not?
1: Oh, it sounds so crazy. I thought it might be just something the newspapers made up.
0: There was a cross on their foreheads. In lipstick. Orange lipstick.
1: Anna... You do know something.
0: Don't be ridiculous, Helen. How could I?
1: But lipstick, Anna. Do you suppose perhaps it isn't a man at all? It's a woman. Oh, I'm sorry, dear. Did I do that?
0: No. Well, come along, Helen. It's time to go to bed.
1: Oh, yes. I suppose we might as well.
0: You don't mind sleeping in the same room with me, do you?
1: Why, of course not, dear. Oh, shouldn't you leave on a light downstairs?
0: No. Didn't do any good last night.
1: Oh. I must say, I don't blame you for being a little frightened, staying here all alone. It's rather a gloomy old place, isn't it?
0: Oh, I don't think so. It's always been like this. It's the way Father liked it.
1: What about your mother?
0: I hated my mother.
1: Oh, Anna.
0: Well, it's true. Why not say it?
1: But your own mother.
0: What does that matter? Everyone has to have someone to hate, Helen. Enough to kill them sometimes.
1: Oh, Anna, I don't think that's true. How can you say that everyone...
0: Well, this is our room.
1: Why... It's
0: what?
1: It's charming. It's so different from the rest of the house.
0: Yes. This was to be my bridal room. I'd ever married.
1: Darling, I didn't know... Well, I didn't know you'd ever thought...
0: That was a long time ago. What's the news of Charles?
1: Charles? Well, there just isn't any. You knew we were separated, didn't you?
0: Yes. What was the trouble, Helen?
1: Oh, I don't know. After the first year, he simply became impossible, that's all. You remember, even as a child, he was sometimes wild.
0: And strange, oh, yes. Yes, he and I were always the queer ones.
1: Why, whatever do you mean?
0: Oh, strange, different, a little apart from all of you somehow. Not quite right, I think they say about me now.
1: Oh, Anna, you're imagining that. No one ever said such a thing.
0: No.
1: Of course not.
0: What about Charles?
1: Nothing. He just left, that's all. I haven't even heard from him in 6 months.
0: Are you sure it was all his fault, Helen? Perhaps if he married someone else.
1: Oh, you know there was never anyone else for Charles. That's the funny part of it. Of course, he liked other girls. He liked you.
0: Yes.
1: Well, you're certainly lucky he didn't marry you. I don't know what happened towards the end. It just went from bad to worse. It got so I hated the very sight of him.
0: I told you. Everyone had to have someone to hate.
1: Oh, I didn't really mean
0: that. Are you sure, Helen? Haven't you ever hated anyone?
1: Oh, perhaps as a little girl I thought I did.
0: You hated me, didn't you?
1: Why, darling, I never...
0: There were some times when I hated you, too.
1: Oh, I don't believe it. Children can't really...
0: Can't they? When an ugly little girl like me sees a pretty little girl like you getting everything she wants all through her life.
1: Well, not exactly everything.
0: You could always twist the teachers around your finger. Later it was the same with the boys. And finally, Charles. Just because you were pretty.
1: Oh, maybe I was a little prettier than you, dear, but you were always the clever one.
0: Yes. Yes, I was the clever one.
1: Well, I suppose we really should go to bed. Why, Anna, look at this. I didn't know you used lipstick.
0: I don't. It's just when a young cousin of mine left here several months ago.
1: Oh, well, that's funny. Do you know what color it is, Anna?
0: What color is it, Helen?
1: It's orange.
0: No. Helen wasn't very clever. It amused me to watch her trying to think, putting two and two together, and not being able to because she was afraid of her own conclusions, because she was essentially a hypocrite, like everyone else. If she hadn't been, it might have saved her life. It was some time in the middle of the night. I don't know exactly what time, because it didn't matter. But Helen was sleeping as soundly as a silly child when I went over to the side of her bed and began to shake.
1: Oh.
0: Helen, Helen, wake up.
1: Oh, what is it?
0: Shh, don't make a sound.
1: Anna, what's the matter?
0: He's in the house downstairs.
1: Who?
0: I don't know. Whoever it was last night, he's gotten in somehow.
1: Are you sure?
0: I heard him. I've been listening for the last 10 minutes.
1: Oh, Anna, what are we going to do?
0: We've got to get out of the house before he starts upstairs.
1: But how can we? He'll hear us. We'll be caught.
0: Well, we'll go down the back stairs and out through the kitchen. We can go through the back door, over the tracks to Judge Brown's house. It's not far, but we've got to hurry.
1: Oh, Anna, I'm frightened. What if he hears us?
0: Well, won't if we're careful and if we hurry. The door between the kitchen and the front of the house is locked.
1: Are you sure he isn't in the
0: kitchen? In the front, I tell you, I heard him. Now, get up, Helen. We've got to go right now.
1: All right.
0: Hold my hand.
1: Yes.
0: While I unlock the door, the back stairs are just to the right after we get out in the hall.
1: Oh, Anna.
0: Shh. Come along. Hold on to my hand and try not to make any noise.
1: Hold.
0: Here are the stairs. Just follow me.
1: Yes, all right.
0: Watch out. That's the last step.
1: Yes, I've got it.
0: We're in the kitchen now. Can you see anything?
1: No, it's too dark.
0: Let's stand right there. Right where you are and don't move.
1: Where are you going?
0: There's something I want to get before we leave.
1: Anna, please. Shh. What are you doing?
0: I've got it now. A knife. Here, take my hand again.
1: All right. A knife?
0: This way.
1: Oh, I don't think I can for a minute.
0: Come along, Helen. In a little while, it'll all be over. As we hurried down the path, I kept thinking of her there behind me. So frightened now, I had to keep myself from laughing out loud. It was really funny. She'd always been so confident before. At school and later at the parties we used to go to, she'd been the confident one and I'd been frightened. While she slowly poisoned my life, while she quietly and deliberately stole everything I'd ever wanted, even Charles. But it was different now.
1: That must be the 2 o'clock local on the other side of town.
0: Yes.
1: Which way now?
0: Straight ahead, through the grove of trees.
1: Anna, is isn't here somewhere that they found that girl?
0: Yes. Why?
1: Oh, Anna. Yes. I can't go through there.
0: Helen, come along. Don't be silly.
1: Do we have to?
0: Of course we do.
1: Anna, what was that?
0: What?
1: Didn't you hear it?
0: No.
1: I was positive I heard something.
0: Now who's imagining things, Helen?
1: Oh, let's hurry.
0: No. We're going to stop here.
1: Stop? But why?
0: Can't you guess? Even now, Helen.
1: Oh, Anna. Tom.
0: She didn't make a sound. I think she'd fainted even before I struck. She died without ever realizing why I did it. I made the cross on the forehead with the orange lipstick. It seemed such a silly thing as I was doing it. But of course I had to. And then I dragged the body off the path and started home. At the railroad tracks, I turned south a few yards to where they crossed the river and tossed the knife and the lipstick over the bridge. And watched them disappear into the muddy stream below. Not that it was really necessary. No one would ever think of questioning me. They would all, of course, assume that the lipstick killer had struck again. And then suddenly my heart was in my mouth. From the path ahead of me, cutting sharply across the moonlight, was a shadow. The shadow of a man.
2: Can I help you?
0: I
2: didn't mean to frighten you. I just thought you must be in some kind of trouble to be out of... Oh, Anna. Oh, it's Anna McCauley.
0: Charles. Oh, Charles, you did frighten me.
2: Well, if you insist on running around town at 2 a.m. in your night clothes.
0: Oh, Charles. Charles, this is really too much of a coincidence. Why, I didn't know you were anywhere near Boone Center.
2: Theoretically, I'm not. Just passing through. Business trip. Missed the 2 a.m. local. So I thought I'd kill the time waiting for the milk train by looking the old burg over again. What's your alibi?
0: My what? Oh, well, that's what I meant about a coincidence. I was looking for Helen.
2: For Helen?
0: I don't wonder you're surprised, Charles. But it's really very simple. First, there were these, well, what the newspapers have been calling the lipstick murders. I suppose you've heard about it.
2: I've read something about it.
0: Well, I suppose I was silly, but I got terribly nervous living alone in that big house. I asked Helen to stay with me. And then in the middle of the night, she got frightened and said she couldn't stay another minute and rushed out to Judge Brown's house.
2: How typical of Helen.
0: Yeah, well, then after I thought about it, I got worried about her and went to look for her. But I guess she must have gotten there all right. I didn't find her anywhere.
2: You're not alone in that big house now, are you, Anna?
0: Why, yes, I thought you knew, Charles. My father died.
2: Oh, I'd forgotten.
0: Well, silly to be standing here, isn't it? If you've got to wait for a train, why don't you come back to the house with me? And I'll fix you some coffee or something. Wouldn't that be nice?
2: Yes, that would be nice. That would be very nice.
0: I could hardly believe my good luck. Charles, of all people. It was as though he'd come back to me. Almost as though he'd known. And come back to me just at the right moment. So there we were, making coffee in the kitchen, talking over old times. Oh, dear, where is that opener for the evaporated milk? I never can find it.
2: Oh, here. I'll open it with my knife. Just make a couple of holes in it.
0: My, isn't that a rather dangerous weapon to carry around just to make holes in tin cans?
2: Oh, it has other uses.
0: There we are.
2: That tastes good.
0: Charles, I was terribly sorry to hear about you and Helen.
2: Me and Helen?
0: That you'd separated, I mean.
2: Is that what you called it?
0: Well, she said that you'd left her.
2: Helen always had a quaint way of putting things.
0: Didn't you? You don't still love her, do you?
2: Love her? Didn't she tell you where I'd been?
0: I know, not exactly.
2: I've been in a home, Anna. A rest home, as they call it. It was Helen who put me there.
0: Put you there?
2: I'm afraid committed is the word. You see, Helen thought I was crazy.
0: Oh, Charles.
2: I only got out a couple of weeks ago. I imagine they're still looking for me.
0: You escaped?
2: I had to.
0: Oh, Charles, how dreadful for you.
2: As a matter of fact, I've been looking for Helen. There was something I wanted to give her.
0: But couldn't you find her?
2: No. I thought I had a couple of times. But it wasn't Helen after all.
0: What was it you wanted to give her, Charles?
2: This.
0: Lipstick.
2: Yes. A frightful color, isn't it? Orange. Are you sure you're not Helen?
0: I heard the doctors talking a little while ago. They say I won't live through the night. But I don't care. Oh, it's been such a glorious day. The happiest since I can remember. People have been calling on me whom I hadn't seen for years. They say I saved the town. I must have screamed. I don't remember. So they caught poor Charles. And for the first time in my life, I'm a really important person. I wonder when they'll find Helen.

0: Thank you, Ida Lupino, for a splendid performance on Suspense. In just a moment, we will again hear from Miss Ida Lupino.
1: Gee, what a show. I was sweating, and it wasn't from the heat either.
2: What a show.
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1: Gee, Dad, a fire.
3: Out of the way, son. Where's the fire, Mike?
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6: It's always a great pleasure to appear on Suspense. 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And next week, I'll be tuned in to hear Douglas Fairbanks Jr. in a gripping suspense story entitled Deep Into Darkness. I know you'll want to hear it, too, on
0: Suspense. Ida Lupino may soon be seen in Daryl F. Zanuck's 20th Century Fox production, Roadhouse. Tonight's suspense play was written by Robert L. Richards from an original story by Ray Bradbury. The music was composed by Lucian Marwick and conducted by Lud Luskin. The entire production was under the direction of Anton M. Leader. Next Thursday, same time, you will hear Douglas Fairbanks Jr. in Deep Into Darkness. This is CBS, the Columbia Broadcasting System. In just a moment, Suspense, starring Douglas Fairbanks, Jr.
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10: Story about fear. And I'm an expert on fear. Me, Ken Matthews. That cheap, broken-down hotel room is as good a place as any to start. It was all I could afford. New York, the city of bright lights, and me, stretched out on a squeaky bed, watching a spot change shape on the ceiling. It's a kind of game to keep a man from going crazy. For 7 years, I watched another spot, changed it into a million shapes, got to know it better than I knew myself. That spot on the ceiling of my cell at Joliet Penitentiary. When it was over, when they were finally ready to let me go back into the world, the warden had something to say to me, some advice.
2: Matthews, you're leaving us early because of your good behavior record. Now, if I were you, I'd start fresh on the outside. Stay away from Chicago. Go someplace new where they don't know you.
10: I sort of figured on doing that, Warden.
2: Good. You'll find it easier.
10: I'd find it easier. Huh. I wonder how it is when it's tough. Nobody knew me in New York. Nobody wanted to know me. And as for a job, well, did you ever wash dishes? I washed a million. Know any dirty jobs nobody wants to do? I did them all. That's how I built up my fortune. $17.50, United States currency. That's how much I was worth this one morning when I saw a sign out in front of a construction job. Men wanted, the sign said. I believed it. I looked up the form.
11: Bill, what's that compressor?
12: Jim, leave it moving.
11: Looking for something, bud?
10: Yes. You have a sign out there. Are you hiring men?
11: Could be. What do you do?
10: Oh, just about anything. I can keep books, handle your time. I used to be an accountant.
11: Oh, yeah?
10: But if that's not what you're looking for, well, I can swing a shovel, too. I just want a job.
11: I like that attitude. Got your discharge certificate with you?
10: Discharge?
11: Yeah, honorable discharge. Always like to give a break to ex-service guys.
10: Oh, well, I wasn't in the service.
11: Yeah. Oh, all right?
10: No, I sat out the war. I was in jail.
11: Oh, tough. Hey, got a little mixed up in your account, huh?
10: No, it was manslaughter. I killed a man. What about the job? I really need it.
11: Look, buddy, I don't want you to think this is my idea, but...
10: But you can't use me.
11: No, I can't. You see...
10: Yes, I see. Start fresh.
11: I got my orders. See, you know how that is. The boss is bigger. There's a lot of vets looking for jobs. I got to give them the first crack at things. Well, if I was to...
10: It's all right. It isn't your fault. Maybe some other war. Somehow that was the last straw. I started to hate. I hated everything and everyone. And then I thought of my fortune, my $17.50. And suddenly I knew there was something I wanted to buy.
1: What you want to use the gun for, mister?
10: I don't know. I just want to have it.
1: Well, we're supposed to put something down here. I mean, along with your name and everything.
10: Oh, well, put down target practice. That's good enough, isn't it?
1: I guess so. What's the name?
10: Put down Smith.
1: Smith. Oh, it's like that, huh? Look, mister, I don't want to get into any trouble. I run a respectable place of business here.
10: You want to sell a gun, don't you?
1: Well, sure, but...
10: You want the $14, don't you?
1: Okay. So it's Smith. And you're going to do some target practice. Give me the $14 and get lost, huh?
10: Thanks. Thanks a lot. Funny thing, I still don't know why I wanted that gun. I swear I don't. Kill myself, rob a bank or a filling station, I haven't any idea. I suppose I just thought that having it would make me feel better. Only it didn't. It hung in my pocket heavy as lead, cold, dead, just like its owner. I turned into a side street, 52nd, 51st, I wasn't sure. I stopped to light a cigarette, and a car pulled up to the curb. It was a big car with a chauffeur. A black car, smooth and shiny. Then I looked at the man getting out. Just one look, and wheels started spinning around in my head. I got dizzy. The sidewalk twisted and bounced around like it was having a convulsion. But when he spoke, the shock of hearing his voice straightened it all out. Made it cold and clear as hard crystal. Just a few words to that chauffeur.
13: Wait for me, Davis. I won't be long.
10: He turned and walked past me. Right by me into the bank. But he couldn't walk. He couldn't do anything. That was Lee Burke I was staring at. Lee Burke, the man I'd killed 7 years ago.
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0: And now, Autolite brings back to our Hollywood soundstage Mr. Douglas Fairbanks Jr. as Ken in Deep Into Darkness, a tale well calculated to keep you in...

0: moment of watching a man walk across the sidewalk into a bank, I lived it all over again. The way it happened when I killed him 7 years ago back in Chicago. There wasn't anything about it I couldn't remember.
1: Oh, Ken, darling.
0: Yeah?
1: Do you love me, Ken?
0: Do I love you? Oh, no, not at all. I just sit in that goofy nightclub night after night because the food's so good.
1: Oh, Ken, you're sweet.
0: Lila, why don't you forget that place? Give it up. Where's it going to get a girl like you dancing in a cheap honky-tonk?
1: You have something better to offer, darling?
0: I've offered it a half a dozen times. Married. I got a good job. It'll get better.
1: Hand me my drink, will you?
0: Sure. Here. What do you say?
1: I've told you, Ken, over and over again, I'm not getting married. Not to you, anyway. You're a sweet guy, sure, and I'm very fond of you, but little Lila isn't burying herself in any house with a bunch of squalling kids. That's for suckers.
0: I don't think you mean that at all.
1: No? Well, you just watch, darling. I'm going to wind up with a diamond so big it'll take a 2-ton truck to deliver it to me. I'm going to have so many mink coats, I'll use them for pajamas.
2: Yeah, that's the way to talk, sis. You tell him.
1: Hello, Lee.
2: You're beginning to sound like you're getting good sense. Now, what are you doing up here with this bookkeeper, anyway?
0: And a good evening to you, too, Lee.
2: Never mind. I thought I said I didn't want you wasting your time with him.
1: He's all right.
2: Get out of here, Matthews.
0: Now, wait a minute. If Lila wants me to go...
2: Oh, not satisfied with my suggestions, eh? Well, I've a good mind...
1: Lee, stop it. Put that gun away. Every time you have a few drinks, you start waving that gun around.
0: Really, Lee, you better put it down. Stop acting like a kid.
2: Acting like a kid, huh? I'll show you who's acting like a kid.
0: Give me that gun.
1: Lee!
0: Yeah. Come on, Lee. Give it to me.
2: I'll break your arm.
0: Oh, let's go, Mike. Lila, it went off. I was only trying to take it away from him.
1: Oh, you killed him. Ken, you killed my brother.
0: I didn't mean it, I tell you. You saw what happened. I was only trying to get the gun.
1: Get out, Ken. The police will find you. Get out of here. Hurry, I tell you. Get out!
0: Pouring that night, and I ran down the street with the rain slapping me in the face. I ran up a back alley into the darkness, and then I stopped. I didn't want to run, not for the rest of my life. I went to the nearest police station, turned myself in. They took me back to the Burks, and we found Lila sitting in a chair, glassy-eyed, just staring down at her brother, Lee. He was right where I'd left him, sprawled on the floor, face down. And a big red puddle was ruining the rug. Lee Burke was dead, and they gave me 10 years for killing him. Only now he wasn't dead. He couldn't be. I just seen him walk into a bank. a nice car you got.
3: Yeah.
0: Must be an important man to have a car like that, eh?
3: Yeah, he's a big guy.
0: Lots of money, I suppose, huh?
3: Yeah, he's crawling with it. Does that make you happy?
0: His name, it doesn't happen to be Burke, does it?
3: No, Wilson. Oh. Keith Wilson. He also happens to be a stockbroker. Anything else you want to know?
0: Keith Wilson.
3: Yeah, now beat it. The boss is coming.
0: The boss? Now, isn't that something?
4: All right, David. I'll go straight to the office now.
3: Yes, sir.
0: In a hurry, Lee?
3: What?
4: Oh, there must be some mistake. My name isn't Lee.
0: Oh, pardon me. Was Lee. There wasn't any doubt about it. And he knew me, too. I could see it in his eyes and the way his face went white. I didn't understand it. I couldn't figure out why or how, but Lee Burke was alive. The rest of the fortune went for a taxi ride, but it was worth it to me. And I guess if I hadn't had enough money to follow Lee's car wherever it went, I'd have forced the cab driver with that gun I'd bought. But it wasn't necessary. We went out to Long Island. Way out. And then the car swung into a place with a big half-circle drive. Lee Burke, now Mr. Keith Wilson, was doing very well for himself. And so was Lila. What's the matter, Lila?
1: Ken.
0: Is it like seeing a ghost?
1: Ken. Ken, it's really you.
0: I saw a ghost just now, too, only he was very much alive.
1: So that's what he was so excited about.
0: Lee?
1: Yes, he came in, rushed upstairs, told me to call the airport, get him a plane for Miami.
0: Did you?
1: Not yet.
0: It won't do any good.
1: Ken, what do you want? Why did you come here?
0: I just wanted to be sure, Lila. Absolutely sure.
1: What are you going to do?
0: I'd like to kill him. I ought to kill you both.
1: No, Ken. Don't talk like that. It wasn't me. I didn't plan it.
0: But it was a plan, wasn't it, Lila? Wasn't it?
1: Yes.
0: You want to tell me about it, or do I have to choke it out of him?
1: I'll tell you. What's the difference? You didn't kill Lee. You didn't kill anybody.
0: Huh?
1: It was a frame-up.
0: Then how could I have seen him like that? Lee was on the floor, dead.
1: No, that wasn't Lee. He found the man, Ken, a stumble-bum, a drunk, and the man looked just like him. Close enough for what Lee had figured out. It was the crookedest scheme you ever heard. Put out insurance with every company in town, $500,000 with me as beneficiary. He was going to kill this drifter and disappear, let me collect the money. It was as simple as that, at first.
0: Keep talking.
1: But I told him it wouldn't work, Ken, that they'd never pay off, not that much. Not till they checked fingerprints, teeth, everything, but he had that figure, too. They wouldn't check the thing if a fall guy pleaded guilty to a murder charge.
0: So that's how it was.
1: You were the fall guy. I let you take me home that night, remember?
0: I remember.
1: Lee had his gun loaded with blanks. It was an act, the whole thing. Then when you ran, he finished the job. He had the drunk in the bedroom, dressed in his clothes. He brought him into the living room. Killed him right in front of me. That's who you saw when you got back.
0: Good Lord.
1: That's why... Why I hate my brother, why I don't care what happens to him.
0: Thanks, Lila. That's going to make it easier.
4: Lila! Lila, call the airline.
1: No, Lee, not yet.
4: But I told you not to waste any time. You don't know what this means.
0: She knows what it means, Lee. We all do.
4: What do you want? Why'd you follow me here? Hey, look, I think you better get out of here.
0: I'd stay away from that telephone, Lee. I'd stand still if I were you.
1: You'd better do as he says, Lee. He's got a gun.
4: Ken, listen to me. You can't do this. Not now. You don't want any more trouble. Why, if the police found out...
0: The police? If you told them I was going to kill you, it wouldn't make sense, Lee. Because I've already done that. Remember?
4: Oh, look, Ken, look, I can explain the whole thing. It was a mistake.
0: I'm glad you know that now.
4: I've made a lot of money, Ken. I've been very lucky. I'll split with you. You look like you could use some money.
0: Yes, I could.
4: Sure, that's good. Only forget the gun, huh? And stop acting like you want to kill me. You wouldn't gain anything that way. Come on, Lila, fix some drinks or something, huh? We'll talk this over friendly-like. Ken, you know Lila was always crazy about you.
0: I was always crazy about her.
1: Oh, Ken,
0: But let's talk about something else right now, Lee. Let's talk about America. You know, this is a wonderful country, the way the laws are set up to protect a man. Ever hear of double jeopardy, Lee? Bring up a rather interesting fact. That you can't try a man twice for the same crime. 7 years I spent paying for killing you. 7 years at Joliet and you weren't even dead. That means I've paid for something I haven't done yet. I still have the right, Lee, to kill you. Once more.
4: Oh, now, Ken, stop it. You're talking crazy. There must be something you want.
0: I only want to kill you, Lee, because you deserve to be killed. We both know that, don't we? Only, I don't think I'll kill you now. Not right away.
4: Oh, we'll be reasonable. Is that it, Ken? Be reasonable, I say.
0: I'm going to stay right with you. 24 hours a day, right up to the time you leave. I know exactly when and how I'm going to kill you. And you won't know. You'll never know, Lee, until it happens. You just wait. Just sit. And wait, and wait. I never left the Burke's mansion, never let them leave. I was with Lee from the time he got up until he went to bed. I stayed with him every waking hour, and I never stopped twisting his life like a piece of putty, putting fear in his mind until there didn't seem to be anything else left there at all. Just a trembling, driving fear in everything he did, everything he said.
4: Lila, Lila, can't we do something? Get to somebody.
1: Oh, Lee, what can I do?
4: You could have said something to the servants. You had a chance before he sent them away.
1: I didn't. It all happened too fast. Got rid of them as easily as he cut the telephone wire.
4: Well, we got to do something. Get in touch with somebody. With Madeline, maybe.
1: Oh, yes? What will your blue-blood fiancé think of you now, when you suddenly stop calling 2 days before your wedding, and then don't show up?
4: The wedding? Oh, Lila, don't you see? If anything should happen to the wedding now, I'd be ruined. He can't get away with this. He'll let down sometime. He's got to sleep.
1: So do we.
5: Lila's right, Lee.
4: What? Oh, Ken, you were there by the door. You heard.
0: About your wedding? Yes, Lee. I got back just in time tonight. Can I pour you a Manhattan?
4: No. No, I don't want any.
0: Your funeral...
4: No, don't Don't say that.
0: You're falling apart much faster than I thought, Lee. It wasn't taking long at all. Lee couldn't sit still for a minute, couldn't take his eyes off me. Of course, little things like this didn't exactly help.
4: Who is it?
0: Ken?
4: Yes, Lee.
0: It's Ken.
4: Got the gun?
0: I have the gun, Lee.
4: Oh. This is the time, huh?
0: No, Lee. No, I don't think so. Here. Drink this.
4: What is it?
0: Milk. Warm milk. It'll put you to sleep.
4: Yeah, for good, you mean?
0: No. Just until morning. You see, I didn't think of killing a man on his wedding day.
4: What?
0: Don't tell me you've forgotten your wedding to the blue-blooded Mr. Haven. You've come a long way, Lee, marrying into the social register.
4: Oh, don't, Ken.
0: Come on, drink up. You'll need your strength for the wedding.
4: No, that's all off. I haven't even called her, Ken.
0: Lila has. I made her call. She made some very pretty excuses for you, and the wedding will go on as scheduled.
4: What are you going to do?
0: Nothing, only behave yourself tomorrow. Do as you're told. And you might live through the ceremony.

0: Thou, Keith, take this woman to thy wedded wife, to live together after God's ordinance in the holy state of matrimony. Wilt thou love her, comfort her, honor and keep her in sickness and in health, and forsaking all others, keep thee unto her so long as ye both shall live?
1: Say no.
2: Ken?
1: Say no, or I'll kill you right here in front of them all. Say it, Lee.
0: Mr. Wilson, the answer, please.
1: No. No, I can't. I can't.
0: Please, the answer.
2: There was only one thing wrong with that little wedding scene. I had fun, sure, but in the excitement, I'm afraid I relaxed a little. I wasn't sure how much it mattered. That depended on Lila. When I was sure Lee was asleep that night, I met her in the living room. Got right to the point.
3: Something on your mind, Ken?
2: Yes. Mousy. Who's Mousy?
3: Ken, you look so tired, so thin.
2: Tell me, Lila. Tell me about Mousy.
3: What do you know about him?
2: Lee's been talking about him in his sleep. Talking about Mousy and you, Lila. And me. You'd better tell me all about it.
3: Ken, you're hurting my arm. I don't know anything about Mousy.
2: Maybe he was there at the wedding. Maybe you saw him. Maybe you gave him the message. Did you, Lila?
3: Ken, stop it. You know I promised I wouldn't do anything like that. Don't you trust me?
2: Trust you? Should I, Lila? Do you really think I should?
3: But you know how I feel about you. Surely you don't think... Oh, Ken. Ken, darling.
2: Get away from me.
3: Ken! So that's it. It was all just a gag to keep the little girl in line.
2: How did you expect me to feel after all this happened?
3: That's right. I was naive, wasn't I? Sure. Okay. Well, I won't be naive anymore. You can bet on that.
2: Lila.
3: Good night, Ken, darling.
2: When I cooled off, I realized I'd gone too far. She wouldn't be on my side anymore. Unless I could talk to her again and make it all seem like a mistake, a joke, maybe. Yeah, that'd be the thing. But when I went to find her, she wasn't around. I didn't see her again till next morning. Every morning, I went out to the gate for the paper. But this time, I waited for Lila to get up and come down so I could talk to her before Lee came in, try to fix things. And standing there in the hallway, I fixed things all right. Fixed them good. Lila?
3: Yes?
2: I want you to know that, well, that I'm sorry about last night.
3: It's all right.
2: No, it isn't. No. I didn't mean what I said at all. I guess I built up so much hate that, well, I was upset. I was blind to how you feel about me, how I really feel about you.
3: Ken, you're asking me to be naive again.
2: Yes, I guess I am. I like you that way. I looked for you last night to tell you. You weren't around. Where'd you go?
3: Ken, I...
2: No, it's all right. I don't care where you went. Anyway, now you know how I really feel.
3: Ken, you don't know what you're saying.
2: Yes, I do, Lila. I've been thinking. That's the way it ought to be. We've been a couple of lost souls, but maybe by forgetting the past, trying to find some peace of mind...
3: Ken!
2: Think about it, will you, Lila? I went out then, out the door and down the driveway. Left her standing there, staring after me. And suddenly, as I was almost to the gate, I heard it coming, running, fast.
3: Ken! No, Ken, come back!
2: And then I saw it, a car that had been parked down the road. It was moving now, gathering speed, coming right past the gate.
3: Ken! Ken, look out!
2: And then she was there. She threw herself right in front of me. There's a shout. I felt her thrown heavily against me, and then her body went limp in my arms. I held her close for a second, and then I lowered her to the ground. I walked back up the drive alone. Lee was out in front of the house, sitting on a bench in front of a big tree. He'd heard the shots, I'm sure, but he was just sitting there, probably waiting for Lila to come back and say that Mousy had taken care of me. He turned and looked up as I walked toward him.
1: Lila? Oh, no.
2: His eyes seemed to look right through me somehow. He was that full of fear, I guess. His fingers gripped the tree in back of him, dug deep into the bark. He was waiting for me to kill him.
1: Oh,
2: Lila's deadly. Your gunman got her instead of me.
1: Lila? Lila?
2: I'm sorry because there was something I didn't have time to tell her. I never intended to kill you, Lee. I was just showing you how 7 years looked crowded into a few days.
1: 7 years.
2: Yeah, that's right. I guess you know now. I guess you know why and what you did. Lee, this is Ken. I'm talking to you.
1: Ken? I don't know any Ken.
2: And he didn't. He didn't even know himself. The way his eyes looked, I don't think he ever will again. They weren't Lee Burke's eyes anymore. They belonged to someone else. Funny. The man who tried to be somebody else had finally made it.

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0: And now here again is Mr. Douglas Fairbanks.
6: I've enjoyed this appearance on Suspense very much. And I've noted with great interest as a Suspense fan that Agnes Moorehead will return to the soundstage next week, the scene of her splendid performances of the past. As one of the many who applauded her portrayal in the suspense classic Sorry, Wrong Number, I'll be listening with anticipation next week for Agnes Moorehead in The Yellow Wallpaper, a powerful study in...
0: Suspense.
4: Douglas Fairbanks may soon be seen in his own production, The... O'Flynn. Tonight's suspense play was written by Edward James, with music composed by Lucian Morowick and conducted by Lud Bluskin. The entire production was under the direction of Anton M. Leader. Next Thursday, same time, you will hear Miss Agnes Moorehead in The Yellow Wallpaper.
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8: 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Tonight's titles were Deadline at Dawn, Summer Night, and Deep into Darkness. 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Tune in next Thursday evening, same time, same place, for another set of thrilling and awesome thriller shows, here on Audio Theater. This is your host, Rod, saying thanks for listening. Until then, have a good one.

0: Welcome to Audio Theater for Saturday, July 4th, 2026. This evening, I present a 7-play from the old-time radio series, Adventures of Superman. Tonight's title is as follows. The Silver Arrow, this set of shows aired on the evenings of October 29th, 31, November 3rd, 5, 7, 10, and 12, 1941 now. Sit back and relax as Adventures of Superman brings you tonight's feature. Enjoy this featured presentation. Happy 4th of July.
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4: It's a plane.
1: It's Superman. Yes, it's Superman, strange visitor from the planet Krypton, who came to Earth with powers and abilities far beyond those of mortal men. Superman, who can leap tall buildings at a single bound, race a speeding bullet to its target, bend steel in his bare hands, and who, disguised as Clark Kent, mild-mannered reporter for a great metropolitan newspaper, fights a never-ending battle for truth and justice. But before we join Superman, listen.
5: And now to our story. With the guilt for the murder of Comanche Joe definitely pinned on Cheney and Lawson, and his own troubles straightened out, Tumbleweed Jones relaxes and becomes his old self, the easygoing, lovable cowhand that Clark Kent and Jimmy Olsen had become so fond of on their last trip to the West. To amuse Jimmy, Tumbleweed took them out to his archery range to teach them the art of shooting a bow and arrow. Kent, much to Tumbleweed's amazement, shot a longbow no man had yet been able to draw. But the arrow missed the target and buried itself deep in a gopher hole under a jutting rock. When Jimmy ran to retrieve it, he found something else in the hole, a silver arrow beaten by hand from a flat piece of precious metal, and on which was engraved a puzzling verse. Listen.
6: Jimmy, please show me exactly where you found this silver arrow, will you?
7: Right here, Mr. Kent. When I stooped down to pull the arrow out of this hole, my hand touched something cold.
6: And was it lying loose right in the hole?
7: No, it was kind of half under that rock.
8: Uh-huh. I reckon that gopher must have uncovered it a mite when he dug himself in there.
7: Gosh, how long do you suppose it's been there?
6: I don't know. It's dated 1855. No, wait a minute. 1885. That's almost 60 years ago.
8: That's about the time silver mining was whooping things up around these here parts. They tell stories about them times that it raised hair on a bald eagle. Say, read that to me again, Mr. Kent. Must mean something.
6: All right. I shot this arrow into the air. 'Twill fall to earth I know not where. If he who finds it has no fear, he'll search the stream neath the galloping steer.
7: Now, what do you think the galloping steer is?
6: That's what makes the riddle, Jimmy. Is there anything around here known as the galloping steer, Tumbleweed?
8: Well, let's see. Galloping steer. Galloping steer. No. I don't recollect nothing by that handle.
7: Oh, maybe it's a place where they drive cattle.
8: No good cattleman gallops his steers, Jim. It makes them scrunny.
6: Well, think hard, Tumbleweed. Do you remember ever hearing about an old inn or tavern in this part of the country known as the galloping steer?
8: No, not in my recollection. No.
7: Boy, this sure is a riddle. Search the stream neath the galloping steer.
6: Well, maybe we'd better start with the stream. That seems to be the key to the puzzle.
7: Oh, look, Mr. Kent.
6: Yeah?
7: Back home, Jackie Kelk, he's that skinny kid I pal around with. Well, we cooked up a kind of a secret code, using a bunch of words and giving them different meanings. Maybe that's what this is, code.
6: I don't think so, Jimmy. What, for instance, would galloping steer mean in your code?
7: Well, now, let me think. Galloping steer. Tumbleweed, are hamburgers made out of steer meat?
8: Why, sure, Jim. Best things you ever ate.
7: Well, that's it, then. To Jackie and me, galloping steer would mean hamburgers.
6: Hamburgers? Jimmy, how do you make that out?
8: It's way over my head.
7: Why, it's simple. Steer meat, as Tumbleweed said, is what hamburgers are made of. And when you eat too many of them, you get a galloping bellyache.
6: Boy, you and Jackie better patent that code, Jim. Say, it just occurred to me, Tumbleweed. Isn't there an old native around here who might know something about a place called the Galloping Steer that existed in the 1800s?
8: Who knows there is, Mr. Kent. Unless it might be Hopeful Jake. Folks out this way just calls him Hopeful, but he's been around these parts a long time.
6: Well, maybe he's the one to see.
7: Well, why do they call him Hopeful Jake, Tumbleweed?
8: Well, I reckon it's account of he's been panning for gold in Red Pebble Creek for nigh on to 45 years. Ain't nobody never found no gold in these parts, but Hopeful, he keeps right on panning and hoping.
6: Well, can we have a talk with him?
8: Don't see why not. We'll ride over to Red Pebble. He'll be there. Well, mind that sore shoulder, Jim, getting into the saddle.
7: Oh, be careful.
6: Everybody all set?
7: I'm ready.
8: Okay, follow me. Yep.

0: Yo, Tumbleweed. I don't recollect no place Brandon's galloping to stay here. Ain't never been such place around here.
1: Well, do you remember any...
0: Yeah? What'd you say?
2: You gotta yell at him, Mr. Kent. He don't hear nothing unless he ain't supposed to hear.
0: Now, that ain't right, Tumbleweed. You know it. What was it you was going to ask me, partner?
1: I just wondered if you knew of any landmark, rock formation or cliff or anything that might have been called Galloping Steer.
0: Nope, I don't. What you want to know for?
3: Well, we found a silver arrow.
1: Just a minute, Jimmy.
0: Did you say silver arrow, yearling?
1: Why, yes. Do you know anything about a silver arrow?
0: Let me see it.
2: We're just letting you see it, hopeful. Now, keep it.
0: You cry out your tongue, Tumbleweed. Don't you know no better respect for your elders? No, where at this silver arrow?
1: Here it is. You know anything about it?
0: Yep. That's genuine. Nobody else could have made it like that.
2: What you jawing about, hopeful?
0: Partners, this here silver arrow was made by the hand of one of the greatest and finest men ever to draw breath.
1: What was his name?
0: Yeah, no humble living ever knew. Folks called him the Silver Arrow.
3: Gosh, a Western desperado, I'll bet.
0: No, he weren't none of that. He was a plague to bad men. A guardian of law and order.
2: Do you know him, hopeful?
0: Nope, I told you nobody never knew him. Nobody never learned who he was. But he saved my life once, he did.
1: Could you tell us something about him?
0: Well, all I can tell you is what I recollect about my own experience. That was about 50 years ago when I was a young'un. I was manager of the stagecoach office up there, Hangman's Gulch, when it was a booming with silver mining. When nobody ever dreamed it'd turn into a ghost town like it is today.
1: You say it's a ghost town?
0: Yeah. Plum deserted. Everybody pulls stakes once the silver vein petered down to nothing. Well, one night I was counting my days, receipts, making ready some silver shipments going east when the door opened.
4: Rich, what is sky, hombre?
5: Why, who? What do you want?
4: Never mind the palabra. Rich, pronto.
5: You're wasting your time. I ain't got much air.
4: We see you once I get rid of your guns. All right. Hand over them cartwheels.
5: There ain't much. Only about $100.
4: Quick. Hand them over. The pouches, too.
5: I can't give you them pouches. They don't belong to me. That's silver going east.
4: Hand them over.
5: Well, here they are.
4: Yeah. Now, being smart fella, stay where you are. Don't move a muscle. For 5 minutes. You get plugged full of lead.
5: And if I'll let you get away with this,
4: stay where you are, I shall
5: shoot and be hanged. I'm a coming.
4: Well, I'll be a local steer.
5: What made him keel over?
0: Dead. Deader than a doorknob. A silver arrow in his back. Sure as I'm a sitting here. Yep. There was this silver arrow sticking right out of his back. That was his mark, and there was no mistaking, I'm here to tell you. If the silver arrow hadn't got him just then, that bandit's bullets would have finished me, sure.
3: Well, did he always return loot taken from bandits he killed?
0: Nope. He built up a tremendous fortune from robbing the rich bandits. But he used a lot of it to help the poor.
3: Gosh. Sort of a Western Robin Hood.
2: Oh, hopeful. Did you say that happened over at Dead Man's Gulch?
0: Yep. That's where it was.
1: Well, why don't we go over and have a look around there?
3: Oh, can we? I'd like to see a ghost town.
2: Nothing much to see, Jim.
0: You better not go near Dead Man's Gulch.
1: Why do you say that, hopeful?
0: Oh, ain't healthy. Prowling around ghost towns. Oh, sir, let them lay. Ain't healthy.
2: Well, chances are we wouldn't find nothing.
3: Well, you can't tell. Let's go, Mr. Kent.
1: Yeah, I think we will. I'm just as curious as Jim to have a look at a deserted Western mining town.
0: Now, partners, I'm a warning you. Don't you go there. Give up a searching for the silver arrow's meaning. Won't lead to no good. I know, and I'm a warning you.
1: Have you told us all you know?
0: Can't tell you no more. I'm just a warning you to stay away from Dead Man's Gulch. Ghost towns ain't healthy.
1: Shall we leave, Tumbleweed?
2: Much obliged for the information, hopeful. Drop around to my ranch sometime.
0: Now, look here, Tumbleweed. Steer clear of Dead Man's Gulch. It ain't healthy.
1: Don't you worry about us. We're not afraid of ghost towns, are we, Jimmy?
3: Oh, of course not. Let's go.
2: Okay. You seeing your hopeful. Steady, boy. Steady.
0: Yeah, I warned you, Tumbleweed.
2: Ready, Mr. Kent?
3: Uh-huh.
2: Jimmy?
3: All set.
2: Get up, boy. Get up. Come on. Yonder's a saloon and dance hall. This was a pretty wild town in this day.
3: It isn't wild anymore. Nothing but cobwebs and dust. Gives me the creeps.
1: Well, let's dismount and have a look around.
4: Whoa there.
2: Whoa, whoa, whoa, whoa, whoa.
1: See anything resembling a galloping steer, Jimmy?
3: Well, I see a lot of tumble-down shacks. No self-respecting steer, galloping or not, would be found dead in this place.
1: You're right.
2: Reckon he is.
3: Just looking at all this dust makes me thirsty. I don't suppose there's any water in this ghost town, is there, Tumbleweed?
2: I recollect seeing a spring the other side of the sheriff's office.
3: Oh, I'll take a look.
1: Meet us in back, Jimmy.
3: Okay.
1: Well, Tumbleweed, where do we start?
2: I don't know, Mr. Kent. That there silver arrow hombre left something hid in this town. It's going to take a heap of looking to find it. Supposing we go...
1: What was that?
2: I don't know. Come from over where Jimmy went.
1: It sounded like a human voice. Follow me, Tumbleweed.
6: Was it Jimmy whose shrill scream suddenly broke the death-like silence of Dead Man's Gulch? Or is the ghost town inhabited? Mystery and adventure loom ahead, so don't fail to tune in on the next episode. Follow the story with Superman.
7: Don't forget, tune in again for the next thrilling episode with Superman.
8: Look, up in the sky.
1: It's a bird.
9: It's a plane.
7: It's Superman.
10: Superman is a copyrighted feature appearing in Action Comics magazine.
7: Presenting the transcription feature, Superman.
8: Look, up in the sky.
9: It's a bird.
11: It's a plane.
7: It's Superman.
12: Yes, it's Superman, strange visitor from the planet Krypton, who came to Earth with powers and abilities far beyond those of mortal men. Superman, who can leap tall buildings at a single bound, race a speeding bullet to its target, bend steel in his bare hands, and who, disguised as Clark Kent, mild-mannered reporter for a great metropolitan newspaper, fights a never-ending battle for truth and justice. But before we join Superman, listen.
6: And now to our story. Ignoring the warning of the old prospector, Hopeful Jake, to steer clear of Dead Man's Gulch, a deserted ghost town, Kent, Tumbleweed, and Jimmy went there in search of a clue to the puzzling verse engraved on an old silver arrow Jimmy had found. Hopeful Jake had told them of a legendary Western Robin Hood known only as the Silver Arrow, who hunted down bandits and shot silver arrows into their backs. At Dead Man's Gulch, Jimmy went to look for water. Suddenly, a piercing scream broke the death-like silence of the ghost town. Kent and Tumbleweed raced to Jimmy's rescue, only to find him pale and transfixed. He had seen a figure darting between the dust-laden skeletons of the town shacks. When he called out, it stopped for a moment, screamed, and vanished into the shadows. A thorough search of the deserted shacks revealed no sign of man or beast. Puzzled, Kent and Tumbleweed rested for a moment on the steps of what had once been the sheriff's office. Listen.
1: You say you saw whatever screamed, Jimmy? What did it look like?
3: I couldn't tell. The sun was in my eyes. It was just a blur.
2: Might have been a coyote.
1: No coyote ever screamed like that. It was a human voice. Jimmy, are you sure you didn't scream?
3: Me? How could I? My tongue was stuck to the roof of my mouth. That's where it is now. If I don't get some water soon, I don't know what I'll do.
1: Tumbleweed found a stream back of the sheriff's office. Come on, we can all stand a drink.
3: I've never been so thirsty in all my life.
2: Well, take it easy, Jim boy. Don't gulp it down unless you're looking for a bellyache.
1: There's the stream.
3: Oh, boy, lead me to it.
1: Don't drink fast, Jimmy.
3: Oh, is that good?
1: Now, you rest a while. Go ahead, Tumbleweed.
2: Yeah, nice, clear water.
3: Can I have a little more, Mr. Kent?
1: Well, just a little.
3: Okay.
1: All right, now that's enough.
3: Ah, I feel like a new person. There's nothing like... Mr. Kent.
1: Oh, great Scott, what's the matter? You scared me out of a year's growth.
3: Look at this rock at the edge of the stream. Look at the top of it.
2: What in tarnation?
3: Top is carved in the shape of a galloping steer.
1: Jimmy, you're right.
2: Well, I'll be hog-tied and thrown. You reckon that's the galloping steer that Silver Arrow wrote about in his poem, Mr. Kent?
1: Could very well be. The verse said, search in the stream neath the galloping steer.
9: Well, this is the stream, and there's the galloping steer.
11: Yep, that's correct.
3: And maybe the answer to the puzzle is under this rock.
9: We'll see in just a minute. I'll lift it.
11: Well, hold on a minute, Mr. Kent. You better let me give you a hand. That rock looks mighty heavy for one armor.
9: Oh, no, I can... Oh, all right, Tumbleweed, thanks. Grab a hold of that end. I'll take it here.
11: Okay, I got it.
9: All right.
11: Now stand back, Jimmy.
9: All right, now heave. There we go.
11: Yeah, she's over.
9: Yes, and look what's under it.
3: Another silver arrow. Just like the first one.
11: Well, I'll be dogged. Is there writing on this one, too?
9: Wait till I wipe the tarnish off.
3: Is that Mr. Kent?
9: Wait a minute.
3: Gosh, there are more goose pimples.
9: There. That's seen. Yes, there is. Yes, sir, there's another verse on this one. And it's even more puzzling than the other.
3: Boy, oh boy, this is getting exciting. What does it say?
9: It says, in a cave by the hill where rest the dead, you'll find my mate in the seventh head.
11: Oh. That's a rip snorter. We ain't never going to be able to figure that one out.
3: Gosh, in the cave where rest the dead. Where would that be?
9: Yeah, I haven't the faintest idea, Jimmy. But it's got to be around here someplace. Let's try to figure this thing out step by step.
11: Well, how can you do that? Hmm? This consigned poem don't even make no sense.
9: Now, wait, Tumbleweed, wait. It's got to make sense. Now, think hard. You know of any place in this vicinity that might fit the description?
11: Mr. Kent, I was foaled, raised, and saddle-busted beneath your parts. And I ain't never heard of no graveyard staked out in a cave. Oh, I tell you, that poem is like a polecat drug across a trail to throw you off the scent.
3: Gosh, I hope not.
9: No, I'm certain this message means something. Let's see now. In a cave by the hill where rest the dead. Tumbleweed, do you know of any place around here that might be called a cave in which anybody has ever found bones? I mean, not necessarily human bones, any kind.
11: You mean bones of animals?
9: Yes, even coyotes or buzzards, any kind.
11: Let me think now. Sure, I reckon I do know about some bones. Buffalo bones.
9: Well, where are they, Tumbleweed? Are they in a cave?
11: Come to think of it, they was found in a cave over by them hills yonder.
9: You mean right there in back of the town where the silver was mined?
11: Yep. I could shoot an arrow right smack dab into it from here.
3: Tumbleweed, how did those buffalo bones get into the cave?
11: Well, the story goes that a big herd of buffalo run into the cave to get out of a blizzard that lashed across this country once about 100 years ago.
9: What happened to them? Was the cave sealed by the storm?
11: Might just as well have been. That storm blew and blew for nigh on to a whole month. When it was all over, them buffalo had died of lack of fodder.
3: And the bones were never taken out?
11: Nope. I reckon nobody had no use for them in the first place. And then it was talk that kept folks away, that appeared to go in there. They still are, for a fact.
9: What kind of talk?
11: Well, I don't rightly know, Mr. Kent. I didn't put no stock in them stories. It's something about queer sounds that used to come out of there.
9: Queer sounds? What sort of sounds?
11: Like as if somebody was moving around in there. Some folks said is how they heard pounding, like a man was beating out horseshoes.
3: Golly, do you think...
9: I think it's a lot of nonsense. Just stories made up by local pranksters. Perhaps by somebody who had a reason for keeping people out of there.
11: Well, maybe so. I reckon you're right. Anyhow, I think we ought to be hitting the trail for the ranch if we want to make it before sundown. Shadows are beginning to get a mite longer now.
9: Let's just walk over and look. If we find the arrow mentioned in this verse, we'll take it along and puzzle it out at home. If we don't, well, there's nothing lost, and we'll come back out here tomorrow morning to take up where we left off.
3: Sure, let's do that, Tumbleweed.
11: Well, I don't know.
3: You're not scared, are you, Tumbleweed?
11: Oh, now, Jim, you know better than to say old Tumbleweed's afraid of anything. That is... Leastwise, not while I have my bow and arrows with me.
3: Oh, I was just fooling, honest.
9: Of course you was, Tumbleweed. You know that. Now, come on. It's getting dark.
11: Okay.
9: We won't stay any longer than it takes to find out if it's the right cave.
3: And pick up the arrow, mate.
11: Yeah. Let's mosey, then.
6: As Kent, Tumbleweed, and Jimmy start for the cave, a pair of beady eyes watches their progress closely. Hiding in the ever-lengthening shadows that mark the gathering dusk, a figure darts from one deserted, broken-down building to another, keeping close behind the two men and their young companion. Beyond the edge of the town, the figure moves from sagebrush to rock, taking advantage of any cover. As the three approach the mouth of the cave, Jimmy stops short.
3: I tell you, Mr. Kent, I feel like somebody's following us.
9: Oh, nonsense, Jimmy.
11: Well, guess cause this here is called a ghost town, Jim. Ain't no reason for you to get them kind of feelings. It's only called that because ain't nobody lives here in these buildings. Ain't been nobody here for nigh on to 40 years.
3: I know that, and... Honest, I don't feel creepy or scared, but since I heard that scream...
9: Of course, I understand. Now let's read the message on this second arrow before we go into the cave so we know what we're looking for.
3: I know. You'll find my mate in the seventh head, the mate to that arrow.
9: That's right, Jimmy. He's got a good memory.
11: Lucky he has, because it's getting too dark for reading now, and He's got us no flashlight, so let's get this over pronto and get on back to the ranch for some chow.
9: We'll be on our way soon. Come on, let's go in.
13: Dark as pitch in here.
11: You sure could use a flashlight now.
9: Yes, of course. Here, wait, I'll strike a match.
13: Mr. Kent, look back there. Those eyes.
11: Oh, it's an animal of some kind. Wait till I put an arrow to my bow.
9: Coming closer. Hold it, Tumbleweed. Don't shoot.
13: The match has gone out. Light another one quick, Mr. Kent.
9: Yeah.
11: Moved up closer. Let me shoot it before it jumps.
13: Mr. Kent.
11: Stand back. I'm going to let fly.
9: No, Tumbleweed. Wait a minute.
11: What for? Why don't you let...
9: Oh, wait. I'll show you. Here, Kitty.
11: Kitty? Why, that must be a...
13: Sounds like a cat.
9: That's exactly what it is, Jimmy.
11: Just a harmless kitty.
13: Oh, gosh. Sure had me scared for a minute. Mr. Kent, that match is burning your fingers.
9: Huh? Oh, I must have forgotten. Here, I'll light another one.
11: Well, there's your buffalo bones on the floor over yonder.
13: They're scary and light. Those skulls.
9: Yeah, dozens of them lined up. Let's see now. 1, 2, 3, 4, 5, 6, 7. There's the seventh head over there. Jimmy, Tumbleweed, we were right. This is the cave.
13: Is the arrow there?
9: Sure is. Here, duplicate of the other two.
11: Say, Mr. Kent, it's just as dark outside as it is in here. We better mosey on back.
13: Golly, I can't wait to see what this arrow says.
11: Well, while you're looking, you two, I'll mosey over and get the horses and Jimmy's pony. I'll take the kitten with me.
9: Wait, Tumbleweed. We'll need you to get the answer to this riddle.
11: What do you mean?
9: Just a minute. I'll light another match and read it to you.
11: What's it say?
9: Here it is. Pace 7 to the south, then face the east. Shoot this arrow where the sun shines least.
13: Sounds just like one of those old-fashioned riddles.
9: Yeah, it does. Seems easier to figure than the others. All we have to do is follow the directions and then shoot this arrow where the sun shines least.
11: It's a cinch. The sun ain't shining no place now.
9: Yeah, you're right. Well, we'll have to come back and try it tomorrow.
13: I can hardly wait.
11: Well, you'll just have to wait, Jim. Look, ain't the use of all of us walking back for the horses. You and Jim sit here and I'll go get them.
13: That sounds good to me because I'm pretty tired.
9: Okay, Tumbleweed. We'll accept your offer. Meanwhile, we can explore this cave a little more. My last match.
11: Be right back.
9: Oh, there goes that match. I like the last one.
13: Mr. Kent, will you promise not to laugh at me if I tell you something?
9: Why, certainly, Jimmy. What is it? Are you frightened? Don't be afraid to admit fear. That's the best way to lick it.
13: No, it's not that exactly. It's just that I've still got that funny feeling.
9: Jimmy, that sounded like Tumbleweed. Come on.
13: Mr. Kent, what's that?
9: Jimmy, stand back.
13: Mr. Kent, where are you? What's happened?
9: I'm right here, Jimmy. There's a landslide. The entrance to the cave will be blocked up.
13: Then we can't get out. We're trapped.
9: Jimmy!
6: Will Clark Kent be forced to reveal his true identity to Jimmy Olsen in order to save his young friend's life? What was the strange meaning of Tumbleweed's scream for help a moment before the avalanche of falling earth and rocks imprisoned Kent and Jimmy in the cave of the buffalo bones? Are these two incidents somehow tied up with the slinking figure that followed our three friends on their way to the cave? Don't miss a single episode of this thrilling story. Tune in and listen with Superman.
10: Don't forget, tune in again for the next thrilling episode with Superman.
8: Look, up in the sky.
14: It's a bird. It's a plane.
10: It's Superman. Superman is a copyrighted feature appearing in Action Comics magazine. Presenting the transcription feature, Superman.
8: Sky.
14: It's a bird. It's a plane.
10: It's Superman. Yes, it's Superman, strange visitor from the planet Krypton, who came to Earth with powers and abilities far beyond those of mortal men. Superman, who can leap tall buildings at a single bound, race a speeding bullet to its target, bend steel in his bare hands, and who, disguised as Clark Kent, mild-mannered reporter for a great metropolitan newspaper, fights a never-ending battle for truth and justice. But before we join Superman, listen.
6: And now to our story. Following the mysterious trail of the Silver Arrows, Clark Kent, Jimmy Olsen, and Tumbleweed Jones entered a cave near the ghost town of Dead Man's Gulch and found the third arrow hidden in a bleached buffalo skull. Like the two they had found previously, it was engraved with a rhymed riddle. Since darkness had fallen, Tumbleweed suggested returning to the ranch and went for the horses, leaving Kent and Jimmy in the cave. A moment later, however... But wait. Listen.
13: Gee, Mr. Kent, I certainly hope some...
9: Jimmy, that sounds like tumbleweed. Come on.
13: Mr. Kent, what was that?
9: Jimmy, stand back. Here. I'm right here, Jimmy. There's been a landslide. The entrance has been blocked.
13: Blocked? And we can't get out. We're trapped.
9: Yeah, that's what it looks like.
13: Oh, golly. What are we going to do?
9: Take it easy, Jimmy. Take it easy. We'll get out.
13: But how can we if the entrance is blocked? And what about Tumbleweed? Why did he yell for help?
9: Wait, one thing at a time, Jimmy. That cry of Tumbleweed may have just been a warning to us.
13: Wish I was sure of that.
9: No. Wishing isn't enough. Got to find out. Let's see. You stay right where you are, Jimmy.
13: Mr. Kent, where are you going?
9: I'm just going up ahead to have a look at the entrance.
13: Well, can't I go with you?
9: No, you might bump your sore shoulder in the dark. You stay right there. I'll be within earshot.
13: Okay, but please keep on talking to me. It's so dark in here, and there's always buffalo bones around me.
9: All right, Jim.
11: This is a job for Superman. And that puts me in a spot.
13: What'd you say, Mr. Kent?
9: Nothing, Jimmy. I was just mumbling to myself.
13: Oh. What does it look like up there, Mr. Kent?
11: I'll have to fool Jimmy and make it look easy.
9: Why, not too bad, Jim.
13: What do you mean?
9: Well, there are a couple of small rocks here. I think I can move.
13: You mean you can make an opening big enough for us to get through?
9: I think so, Jimmy. You just sit tight now.
11: Well, here goes. As Superman, get this boulder first.
13: Sure you don't want me to help you?
9: No, sir. You stay where you are.
13: Okay.
11: There. Now these. Something must have happened out there to make Tumbleweed yell for help the way he did. Yeah. Not much more to go now. Gotta make it fast. Just a few more of these big rocks. There we are. Through.
13: Mr. Kent, I just felt a rush of cold air.
9: That's right, Jimmy. There's an opening now. We can get through. Come on. But be careful.
13: How did you do it?
9: Well, it wasn't too difficult. Never mind that. We've got to find out what's happened to Tumbleweed. All right, get down low now. Scramble through.
13: Okay.
9: Easy. There you go.
13: I'm out.
9: Good. Here I come. There we are.
13: Golly. What do you suppose has happened to him?
9: I don't know, Jimmy. Tumbleweed! Tumbleweed!
13: What was that?
9: Just an echo. Let's go up to where we left the horses.
13: Mr. Kent, could someone be living in Dead Man's Gulch?
9: Well, Tumbleweed said it's deserted. So did Hopeful Jake, that old prospector.
13: Yes, I know, but I wonder.
9: Why?
13: Well, too many queer things have been happening. That scream I heard, and then Tumbleweed's cry for help, and
9: Jimmy.
13: Then...
9: Wait. What is it? Shh, quiet. I thought I heard something. Wait a minute. No, just the wind. What were you saying, Jim?
13: Oh, I was saying that queer things have been happening. Well, I know this is supposed to be a ghost town, but...
9: Oh, we'll find Tumbleweed. Don't you worry.
13: Look.
9: What?
13: Over there to the right.
9: Where?
13: Mr. Kent, isn't that a big hole in the ground?
9: Why, yes. It looks like it might be the opening to a mine shaft. Let's have a look, Jim. Yep, that's what it is, all right.
13: Yes, and I'll bet you were thinking the same thing I was.
9: I guess so, Jimmy. But Tumbleweed's not down there.
13: Well, try shouting for him again, Mr. Kent.
9: Okay. Tumbleweed! Tumbleweed!
13: Not even an echo this time.
9: No. Tumbleweed! Tumbleweed!
13: Gosh, what can we do now?
9: Well, there's only one thing to do. Search those broken-down shacks up ahead there. How about you? Do you feel like running?
13: Sure, let's go.
9: Okay.
13: Well, here we are at the sheriff's office.
9: You keep your eyes and ears open, Jimmy.
13: I don't mind telling you, Mr. Kent. I'm plenty worried.
9: Yeah.
13: My heart's right down in my shoes.
9: I feel the same way, Jimmy.
13: Gosh, this place really looks like a ghost town in the moonlight.
9: Uh-huh. Wait a minute. I'm sure I heard something that time. Listen.
13: I don't hear anything but the wind.
9: Wait. Tumbleweed! Tumbleweed!
13: Echoes enough to give anyone the creep.
9: Shh, quiet. Do you hear that? It's coming from that building over there. Follow me.
3: still don't hear it. I heard it that time.
9: Someone's in this building. Now look, Jimmy. You keep close behind me. And be very careful because it's dark in there and the floorboards may be rotted. Hang on to me if you can. And stop when I tell you to. You understand?
3: Yes.
9: Okay. I'll open the door. Let's go.
3: Sounds like it's coming from the back. And see? There's a door to some kind of a back room there.
9: Yes. Watch that hole in the floor. Watch it.
3: It's Tumbleweed.
9: Yes, thank heaven. We're coming, Tumbleweed. Here's the door. Oh, it's locked. Stand back, Jimmy. I'll have to break it down.
3: Be careful, Mr. Kent.
9: I will. There we are. Tumbleweed, where are you?
3: Over there, Mr. Kent, in the far corner.
9: Yes, I see him. Come on. All right, Jim, help me untie him, will you? I'll take this gag off his mouth. You untie his leg, will you?
3: Okay.
9: Careful, though. Where did I get this knot open here? There it comes. There we are. Now, Tumbleweed, well, what happened to you?
15: Phew. Oh, thanks, partner. Oh, sure is good to chap my jaws again. I was just beginning to get a mite cramped.
3: There. Your legs are untied.
15: Okay.
9: Wait a minute now. I'll get your arm.
3: Gee, Tumbleweed.
9: There.
3: I'm glad we found you.
15: Well, no gladder than what I am, Jimmy. I sure am much obliged to both of you. Reckon a few more hours of this would have made me stiffer than a pair of Sunday go-to-meeting shoes.
9: Well, who tied you up like this, Tumbleweed? What made you cry for help?
3: We were coming out of the cave to see what had happened to you, and all of a sudden an avalanche closed up the entrance.
15: Reckon he must have done that, too.
9: Who, Tumbleweed?
15: Why, the same hombre what laid me out cold.
3: Who was it?
15: I don't know.
9: Now, wait, suppose you start from the beginning and tell us exactly what happened.
15: Well, when I left you to fetch the horses...
9: Yeah?
15: I didn't get more than 50 paces from the cave when, quick as a bucking bronc, some hombre reared up back of me. I seed him out of the corner of my eye, but afore I had a chance to do more than let out a yelp, I felt like a mountain come down in my head.
3: Jeepers, you didn't even get a chance to see who it was.
15: No, sir. Went out like a candle in a storm. Well, when I come to, here I was, all roped up like a calf, ready for branding.
9: Was the man who did it in the room when you came to?
15: No, didn't see hide nor hair of him.
3: Gee whiz, it's lucky Mr. Kent heard you.
15: Yeah. I reckon it is. I heard you hollering for me. I thought I did. And then I started letting out my vocal cords as much as I could with that gag muffling me up.
9: Gee, we had no idea what happened to you. Well, I think we'd better start back to the ranch.
15: Not till I find the ornery hombre what left me with this headache.
3: But it's pitch dark, Tumbleweed.
9: Yes, Jimmy's right. You can't go prowling around here at night, certainly. Now, we'll come back in the morning and take up the trail of the Silver Arrows where we left off, huh?
15: Well, maybe you're right, Mr. Kent. It's time we had some chow anyway.
3: Boy, that reminds me. I sure am hungry.
9: So am I. Oh, say, incidentally, Tumbleweed, you know the solution of the riddle on the third Silver Arrow depends on you.
15: That right?
9: Mm-hmm.
15: Rick and I wasn't listening when you read it last time. What's it say?
3: Well, let me tell him, Mr. Kent.
9: Huh?
3: I think I remember it. It said, pace 7 to the south, then face the east. Shoot this arrow where the sun shines least. Is that right?
9: Correct, Jimmy. You got a gold star for the... What's that?
15: Why, that's the same thumping I heard before.
9: What do you mean?
15: It went on for about 10 minutes after I come to.
9: Oh?
15: And stopped just before you busted in here. I forgot to tell you about it.
3: Maybe it's the bird who tied you up.
9: Let's find out. Come on. Here's the stairs. Follow me.
15: Okay. Careful, Jim. Them steps ain't strong.
3: Stop.
9: Yes, that's funny.
15: Sure is queer. Might be a critter thumping his tail.
9: Well, we'll see.
3: There. Start it again.
9: Uh-huh. Here's the head of the stairs. And there's the room the sound's coming from. Be careful now.
15: Don't take no unnecessary chances, Mr. Kent. We ain't got no guns, you know.
9: I know. Don't you worry about me.
3: I found a candle and some matches downstairs. Want me to light it?
9: No, not yet, Jim. Ah, here's the door. I'll try it.
15: Donation. That thumping stopped again.
9: Never mind that. The door's not locked. You two stand back out of the way, flat against the wall. I'm going to open the door.
6: What will Clark Kent find in the second floor room of the ghost town shack? Who or what is responsible for the weird thumping? The mystery of the Silver Arrow seems to be deepening, so don't fail to tune in again and follow each thrilling adventure with Superman.
10: Don't forget, tune in again for the next thrilling episode with Superman.
8: Look, up in the sky.
14: It's a bird. It's a plane.
10: It's Superman. Superman is a copyrighted feature appearing in Action Comics magazine. Presenting the transcription feature, Superman.
8: Look, up in the sky.
14: It's a bird. It's a plane.
10: It's Superman. Yes, it's Superman, strange visitor from the planet Krypton, who came to Earth with powers and abilities far beyond those of mortal men. Superman, who can leap tall buildings at a single bound, race a speeding bullet to its target, bend steel in his bare hands, and who, disguised as Clark Kent, mild-mannered reporter for a great metropolitan newspaper, fights a never-ending battle for truth and justice. But before we join Superman, listen.
6: And now to our story. When Jimmy Olsen found a Silver Arrow buried on Tumbleweed Jones Ranch, things began to happen. The arrow was engraved with a riddle in rhyme. If he who finds it has no fear, he'll search the stream neath the galloping steer. In the deserted ghost town of Dead Man's Gulch, Kent, Jimmy, and Tumbleweed found the second arrow, which in turn led to a third. Having learned from an old prospector known as Hopeful Jake that a legendary character called the Silver Arrow once roamed Lost Valley, Kent is certain the carefully hidden arrows with their mysterious rhymes must lead to something important. But evidently, others have the same idea. Some very active ghosts have suddenly come to life in Dead Man's Gulch. First, Kent and Jimmy were almost trapped in a cave by a man-made landslide. Then, Tumbleweed was struck from behind and left roped and gagged in one of the ghost town's deserted shacks. To cap everything, a mysterious tapping led our friends to the second floor of the shack, where they found a young girl bound to a chair. Strangely enough, she was wearing, as a hat ornament, a duplicate of the three silver arrows. As we pick up our story, we find Kent about to question her regarding it. Listen.
9: Now, this silver arrow, Mary, do you mind telling us where you got it?
16: Well, not at all, mister. What was that?
13: Look, over there on the wall.
15: I'll be a bobtailed cayuse. It's another silver arrow. Come through the window.
13: Is it Mr. Kent?
9: Yes. There's a note attached to it.
16: A note?
13: Gosh. Oh, what does it say?
9: Now, we'll see in a minute. Hold that candle up, Jimmy.
13: Yeah.
9: That's it.
13: Well?
9: Now, wait a minute, Jimmy. It's written in pencil, and it's a little hard to decipher. The handwriting is childish. Come a little closer with the candle,
13: yeah? Yeah.
9: That's better.
16: Maybe I can read it, Mr. Kent. I teach kindergarten back east, and I'm accustomed to children's writing.
9: Oh, you probably can. Here.
16: No child ever wrote this. It's the handwriting of an old man.
9: Oh, can you read it?
16: I think so. Now, let's see. Leave now and don't never come back. Give up looking for more silver arrows, or you'll be finding them in your back.
13: Gosh.
9: Yeah, I don't suppose it's signed.
16: No, that's all it says. Leave now and don't never come back. Give up looking for more silver arrows, or you'll be finding them in your back. What does it mean?
9: You three wait here. I'm going out to look for whoever sent us this pleasant little note.
11: I'm going with you.
9: I think you'd better stay behind, Tumbleweed, and keep an eye on Jimmy and Miss Lewis.
13: Well, nobody has to keep an eye on me. I can take care of myself.
16: Look.
9: What?
16: It's a cat out the window.
9: It's a man. Heading for the hill.
11: Stand back. Stand back. I'll get that man with my bow and arrow.
13: Hurry, Tumbleweed.
11: Here goes.
13: Did you get him?
11: If I did, I just winged him. He's running like a loco steer.
9: I'll catch him.
11: Oh, hold on, Mr. Kent. I'm coming with you.
9: You and Mary, wait downstairs for us, Jimmy.
13: Okay, Mr. Kent. Can you see the steps, Miss Lewis? This candle doesn't give much light. Be careful.
16: I will.
13: You better let me hold your arm. Easy now. One at a time and feel your way. Some of the boards are pretty rotten. There. Now we're all right.
16: Who do you think shot that arrow through the window, Jimmy?
13: Gosh, I don't know. A lot of funny things have been happening around here. Things that are pretty tough to explain unless you believe in ghosts. Dead Man's Gulch is supposed to be a ghost town, you know.
16: That simply means it's deserted, Jimmy.
13: Well, for a deserted town, it certainly has plenty of activity. You know, I still don't understand how you had nerve enough to come out here alone. You never did tell us what brought you to Dead Man's Gulch.
16: Well, it's a long story, Jimmy.
13: You said you were looking for something. Has it anything to do with that silver arrow you're wearing on your hat?
16: Yes.
13: Where did you get that silver arrow, Miss Lewis?
16: I'd feel much more comfortable if you'd call me Mary instead of Miss Lewis.
13: Gosh, I would if I didn't know you were a school teacher.
16: Kindergarten teacher. Don't let that frighten you, Jimmy.
13: Okay. Where did you get that silver arrow, Miss... Mary?
16: My grandfather sent it to my mother many years ago. I was searching through an old trunk recently and found it with a faded letter that Grandfather Cummings had written. It mentioned the silver arrow. It said to guard it closely because it had great value.
13: Oh, did your grandfather used to live out here?
16: Yes, my mother was born in Lost Valley. She doesn't remember her father at all. Her mother brought her east when she was only an infant.
13: Didn't your grandfather go with them?
16: No. Seems he was a western bad man, Jimmy, a cattle rustler. And his wife, my grandmother, left him and went east with my mother.
13: Oh.
16: They never saw him again. And the only time they ever heard from him was when he sent the silver arrow.
13: Gosh, was he a real western bad man? Did he hold up stagecoaches and things like that?
16: I imagine so.
13: Golly. Well, why did he send your mother the silver arrow?
16: Well, that's what brought me out here. When I found the arrow in the trunk and read the rhymed inscription on it, I realized that Grandfather Cummings must have had some reason for sending it.
13: I guess you're right. Because the three silver arrows we found must lead to something. See, I wonder what happened to Mr. Kent and Tumbleweed. Think we ought to go out and look for him?
16: Mr. Kent said to wait here.
13: All right. This candle is getting smaller and smaller. I'd hate to be stuck here without any light. It's bad enough.
16: Jimmy.
13: What's the matter?
16: I felt a cold draft.
13: So did I. The candle's flickering. Someone's opening a door. Who's there?
16: Jimmy, the candle.
13: It's out.
16: Have you got any matches?
13: No, Tumbleweed took them.
16: Someone's coming toward us. Where are you, Jimmy?
13: Right here. Hold my hand. Don't be afraid.
16: Can't we get out of here?
13: I don't know which way to turn in the dark. I think I better yell for Mr. Kent. Mr. Kent!
17: Mr. Kent!
16: Jimmy!
13: Someone's got me. Yell for
16: help. Help! Mr. Kent, help!
17: Help! They're gone!
16: Mr. Kent! Help. Mr. Kent! Help. Mr. Kent.
17: I'm coming!
16: Jimmy, where are you? Jimmy!
13: I'm all right. He knocked me down.
18: Great Scott, what happened? Why is it pitch dark in here?
16: The candle blew out. Someone attacked Jimmy.
18: What? I'll strike a match. There. Jimmy, are you hurt?
13: No, I just got the breath knocked out of me. You scared him off,
18: Mr. Kent. Scared who off?
16: Someone opened the back door and the draft blew the candle out.
18: Are you sure it wasn't the wind?
16: Oh, no. We heard footsteps and the floorboards creak.
13: And the wind doesn't wear whiskers either.
18: What are you talking about?
13: Look.
18: Wait, the match went out. I'll light another. There. Where's that piece of candle you had, Jimmy?
13: Guess I dropped it.
16: There it is on the floor.
18: Oh. I'll light it and set it on the table. Better than striking matches continually. There we are. Now, what were you saying about whiskers, Jimmy?
13: I've got a handful of them.
18: What?
13: White whiskers, look.
18: Well, where on
13: earth? Whoever jumped on me in the dark had a long white beard. Leaping lizards, Mr. Kent. I'll bet a dollar to a donut it was... What's his name?
18: Who?
13: Oh, you know, that old prospector. Hopeful Jake.
18: No. It couldn't have been.
13: Well, how do you know? He had a long white beard, and he was the only one who wanted us to stay away from Dead Man's Gulch.
18: Oh, I know.
13: Oh, I'm sure it was Hopeful Jake, Mr. Kent.
18: I tell you, it couldn't have been, Jimmy. You'll see why in a moment. Here comes Tumbleweed now.
19: Why, you ornery, low-down, spindle-shank coyote. I got a mind to run you so full of arrows you won't be good for nothing but probate. Get inside there before I lose my temper.
13: Why... It's Hopeful Jake.
19: You ain't got no call to treat an old man this way, Tumbleweed. All I done was play a little joke on you. We don't take a hankering to them kind of jokes, you spavin old wheeze box.
18: Yeah. Now do you see why the bearded man who attacked you couldn't have been Hopeful Jake, Jimmy?
13: Wait a minute. I'm not quite sure.
19: Hey, let go of my beard.
13: Oh, you're right, Mr. Kent. It's a different beard.
15: What's going on here?
18: Why, someone attacked Jimmy and Mary while we were chasing Hopeful. Jimmy wrestled with whoever it was and managed to pull a handful of hair out of his beard.
15: Why, you mean to say there's another loco bearded hombre loose in the gulch?
18: Yeah, that's what it looks like.
19: I told you, I warned you it ain't safe to go messing around in no ghost town.
15: Nobody is asking you for no opinion. If it ain't safe for us, it ain't safe for you neither.
16: Is this the man who shot the silver arrow into the window?
18: Yes, he says it was a practical joke just to scare us.
15: Don't put no stock in that, ma'am.
11: Hopeful Jake ain't spoke the truth for as long back as I can remember.
0: You got no call to say a thing like that, Tumbleweed. It ain't right and it ain't decent. I'm an old man.
9: Yes, but not too old to wander around in the darkness playing what you call practical jokes on people. Now, are you going to tell us why you've been trying to keep us away from Dead Man's Gulch, or do we have to turn you over to the sheriff?
11: We ain't turning him over to no sheriff, Mr. Kent. If and he don't talk, and talk mighty quick, we're going to string him up.
9: Maybe you're right, Tumbleweed. That would be the easiest way.
0: No, you can't do that. It's against the law.
11: The law won't have no part of this. We'll just heist you up and let the buzzards pick your skinny carcass clean. Get the rope off of my saddle, Mr. Kenton.
0: I'll talk. I'll tell you everything I know. It ain't much, but I'll tell you.
11: Go ahead.
9: Just one thing I want to know, Hopeful. Why did you try to keep us out of Dead Man's Gulch?
0: Because there's something here that belongs to me. Something I've been hunting for 30 years, and I aim to find it before I die.
9: Evidently, you're not the only one who's looking for it. Someone else in this town, the white-bearded man who wrestled with Jimmy. Do you know who it is?
0: Reckon I do.
9: Oh?
0: I've been nursing and feeding him for a long time, trying to get him to think straight. Trying to get him to tell me where he buried it.
9: Buried what?
0: I don't know, but I reckon it's silver. Pounds and pounds of silver.
9: Well, who is this man? What's his name?
11: You heard what Mr. Kent said, Hopeful. What's his name?
0: His name? Well, it's...
13: Oh! Catch him, Mr. Kent.
9: Okay, I got it.
16: Mr. Kent, what happened?
9: He's been shot in the back.
11: What?
9: With a silver arrow.
6: Silenced by a silver arrow knifing out of the darkness, Hopeful Jake slumps into Clark Kent's arms just as he's about to reveal the secret of Dead Man's Gulch. Has the silver arrow silenced the old prospector forever? The story is rushing to an exciting climax, so don't forget to be with us for the next revealing episode. 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
8: Look, up in the sky.
14: It's a bird. It's a plane.
10: It's Superman. Superman is a copyrighted feature appearing in Action Comics magazine. 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
8: Look, up in the sky.
14: It's a bird. It's a plane.
10: It's Superman. Yes, it's Superman, strange visitor from the planet Krypton, who came to Earth with powers and abilities far beyond those of mortal men. Superman, who can leap tall buildings at a single bound, race a speeding bullet to its target, bend steel in his bare hands, and who, disguised as Clark Kent, mild-mannered reporter for a great metropolitan newspaper, fights a never-ending battle for truth and justice. But before we join Superman, listen.
6: And now to our story. When Jimmy Olsen found a silver arrow buried on Tumbleweed Jones Ranch, things began to happen. The arrow was engraved with a riddle in rhyme. If he who finds it has no fear, he'll search the stream neath the galloping steer. In the deserted ghost town of Dead Man's Gulch, Kent, Jimmy, and Tumbleweed found the second arrow, which in turn led to a third. Having learned from an old prospector known as Hopeful Jake that a legendary character called the Silver Arrow once roamed Lost Valley, Kent is certain the carefully hidden arrows with their mysterious rhymes must lead to something important. But evidently, others have the same idea. Some very active ghosts have suddenly come to life in Dead Man's Gulch. First, Kent and Jimmy were almost trapped in a cave by a man-made landslide. Then, Tumbleweed was struck from behind and left roped and gagged in one of the ghost town's deserted shacks. To cap everything, a mysterious tapping led our friends to the second floor of the shack, where they found a young girl bound to a chair. Strangely enough, she was wearing, as a hat ornament, a duplicate of the three silver arrows. As we pick up our story, we find Kent about to question her regarding it. Listen.
9: Now, this silver arrow, Mary, do you mind telling us where you got it?
16: Well, not at all, mister. What was that?
13: Look, over there on the wall.
11: I'll be a bobtail cayuse. It's another silver arrow. Come through the window.
13: Is it Mr. Kent?
9: Yes. A note attached to it.
16: A note? Gosh.
13: Oh, what does it say?
9: Now, we'll see in a minute. Hold that candle up, Jimmy.
13: Yeah.
9: That's it.
13: Well?
9: Now, wait a minute, Jimmy. It's written in pencil, and it's a little hard to decipher. The handwriting is childish. Come a little closer with the candle, yeah?
13: Yeah,
9: That's better.
16: Maybe I can read it, Mr. Kent. I teach kindergarten back east, and I'm accustomed to children's writing.
9: Oh, you probably can. Here.
16: No child ever wrote this. It's the handwriting of an old man.
9: Oh, can you read it?
16: I think so. Now, let's see. Leave now and don't never come back. Give up looking for more silver arrows, or you'll be finding them in your back.
9: Gosh. I don't suppose it's signed.
16: No, that's all it says. Leave now and don't never come back. Give up looking for more silver arrows, or you'll be finding them in your back. What does it mean?
9: You three wait here. I'm going out to look for whoever sent us this pleasant little note.
11: I'm going with you.
9: I think you'd better stay behind, Tumbleweed, and keep an eye on Jimmy and Miss Lewis.
3: Well, nobody has to keep an eye on me. I can take care of myself.
16: Look.
9: What?
16: It's a cat out the window.
9: It's a man. Heading for the hill.
11: Stand back. I'll get that man with my bow and arrow.
3: Hurry, Tumbleweed.
11: Here goes.
3: Did you get him?
11: If I did, I just winged him. He's running like a loco steer.
9: I'll catch him.
11: Oh, hold on, Mr. Kent. I'm coming with you.
9: You and Mary wait downstairs for us, Jimmy.
3: Okay, Mr. Kent. Can you see the steps, Miss Lewis? This candle doesn't give much light. Be careful.
16: I will.
3: You better let me hold your arm. Easy now. One at a time and feel your way. Some of the boards are pretty rotten. There. Now we're all right.
16: Who do you think shot that arrow through the window, Jimmy?
3: Gosh, I don't know. A lot of funny things have been happening around here. Things that are pretty tough to explain unless you believe in ghosts. Dead Man's Gulch is supposed to be a ghost town, you know.
16: That simply means it's deserted, Jimmy.
3: Well, for a deserted town, it certainly has plenty of activity. You know, I still don't understand how you had nerve enough to come out here alone. You never did tell us what brought you to Dead Man's Gulch.
16: Well, it's a long story, Jimmy.
3: You said you were looking for something. Has it anything to do with that silver arrow you're wearing on your hat?
16: Yes.
3: Where did you get that silver arrow, Miss Lewis?
16: I'd feel much more comfortable if you'd call me Mary instead of Miss Lewis.
3: Gosh, I would if I didn't know you were a school teacher.
16: Kindergarten teacher. Don't let that frighten you, Jimmy.
3: Okay. Where did you get that silver arrow, Miss... Mary?
16: My grandfather sent it to my mother many years ago. I was searching through an old trunk recently and found it with a faded letter that Grandfather Cummings had written. It mentioned the silver arrow. It said to guard it closely because it had great value.
3: Oh, did your grandfather used to live out here?
16: Yes, my mother was born in Lost Valley. But she doesn't remember her father at all. Her mother brought her east when she was only an infant.
3: Didn't your grandfather go with him?
16: No. Seems he was a Western bad man, Jimmy, a cattle rustler. And his wife, my grandmother, left him and went east with my mother.
3: Oh.
16: They never saw him again. And the only time they ever heard from him was when he sent the silver arrow.
3: Gosh. Was he a real Western bad man? Did he hold up stagecoaches and things like that?
16: I imagine so.
3: Golly. Well, why did he send your mother the silver arrow?
16: Well, that's what brought me out here. When I found the arrow in the trunk and read the rhymed inscription on it, I realized that Grandfather Cummings must have had some reason for sending it.
3: I guess you're right. Because the three silver arrows we found must lead to something. See, I wonder what happened to Mr. Kent and Tumbleweed. Think we ought to go out and look for him?
16: Mr. Kent said to wait here.
3: Right. This candle is getting smaller and smaller. I'd hate to be stuck here without any light. It's bad enough.
16: Jimmy.
3: What's the matter?
16: I felt a cold draft.
3: So did I. The candle's flickering. Someone's opening a door. Who's there?
16: Jimmy, the candle.
3: It's out.
16: Have you got any matches?
3: No, Tumbleweed took them.
16: Someone's coming toward us. Where are you, Jimmy?
3: Right here. Hold my hand. Don't be afraid.
16: Can't we get out of here?
3: I don't know which way to turn in the dark. I think I'd better yell for Mr. Kent. Mr. Kent!
17: Mr. Kent!
16: Jimmy!
3: Someone's got me. Yell for help.
16: Help! Mr. Kent, help!
17: Help! Step on
16: me! Mr. Kent!
17: Help.
16: Mr. Kent!
17: I'm coming!
16: Jimmy, where are you? Jimmy!
3: I'm all right. You knocked me down.
9: Great Scott, what happened? Why is it pitch dark in here?
16: The candle blew out. Someone attacked Jimmy.
9: What? I'll strike a match. There. Jimmy, are you hurt?
3: No, I just got the breath knocked out of me. You scared him off.
9: Mr. Kent scared who off?
16: Someone opened the back door and the draft blew the candle out.
9: Are you sure it wasn't the wind?
16: Oh, no. We heard footsteps and the floorboards creak.
3: And the wind doesn't wear whiskers either.
9: What are you talking about?
3: Look.
9: Wait, the match went out. I'll light another. There. Where's that piece of candle you had, Jimmy?
3: Guess I dropped it.
16: There it is on the floor.
9: Oh.
18: I'll light it and set it on the table. Better than striking matches continually. There we are. Now, what were you saying about whiskers, Jimmy?
3: I've got a handful of them.
18: What?
3: White whiskers, look.
18: Well, where on
3: earth? Whoever jumped on me in the dark had a long white beard. Leaping lizards, Mr. Kent. I'll bet a dollar to a donut it was... What's his name?
18: Who?
3: Oh, you know, that old prospector. Hopeful Jake.
18: No. It couldn't have been.
3: Well, how do you know? He had a long white beard, and he was the only one who wanted us to stay away from Dead Man's Gulch.
18: Oh, I know.
3: Oh, I'm sure it was Hopeful Jake, Mr. Kent.
18: I tell you, it couldn't have been, Jimmy. You'll see why in a moment. Here comes Tumbleweed now.
19: Yeah, Andre, low down, spindle shank caillou. I got a mind to run you to full of arrows. You won't be good for nothing but probate. Get inside there before I lose my temper. Get.
3: Why, it's Hopeful Jake.
20: You ain't got no call to treat an old man this way, Tumbleweed. All I done was play a little joke on you.
19: We don't take a hankering to them kind of jokes, you spavin' old wheeze box.
18: Yeah. Now, do you see why the bearded man who attacked you couldn't have been Hopeful Jake, Jimmy?
3: Wait a minute. I'm not quite sure.
20: Hey, let go of my beard.
3: Oh, you're right, Mr. Kent. It's a different beard.
15: What's going on here?
18: Why, someone attacked Jimmy and Mary while we were chasing Hopeful. Jimmy wrestled with whoever it was and managed to pull a handful of hair out of his beard.
15: Why, you mean to say there's another loco bearded hombre loose in the gulch?
18: Yeah, that's what it looks like.
20: I told you, I warned you it ain't safe to go messing around in no ghost town.
15: Nobody is asking you for no opinion. If it ain't safe for us, it ain't safe for you neither.
16: Is this the man who shot the silver arrow into the window?
18: Yes, he says it was a practical joke just to scare us.
15: Don't put no stock in that, ma'am. Hopeful Jake ain't spoke the truth for as long back as I can remember.
20: You've got no call to say a thing like that, Tumbleweed. Ain't right and it ain't decent. I'm an old man.
18: Yes, but not too old to wander around in the darkness playing what you call practical jokes on people. Now, are you going to tell us why you've been trying to keep us away from Dead Man's Gulch, or do we have to turn you over to the sheriff?
15: We ain't turning him over to no sheriff, Mr. Kent. If and he don't talk, and talk mighty quick, we're going to string him up.
18: Maybe you're right, Tumbleweed. That would be the easiest way.
20: No, you can't do that. It's against the law.
15: The law won't have no part of this. We'll just heist you up and let the buzzards pick your skinny carcass clean. Get the rope off of my saddle, Mr. Kent.
20: I'll talk. I'll tell you everything I know. It ain't much, but I'll tell you.
15: Go ahead.
18: Just one thing I want to know, Hopeful. Why did you try to keep us out of Dead Man's Gulch?
20: Because there's something here that belongs to me. Something I've been hunting for 30 years, and I aim to find it before I die.
18: Evidently, you're not the only one who's looking for it. There's someone else in this town, the white-bearded man who wrestled with Jimmy. Do you know who it is?
20: Reckon I do.
18: Oh?
20: I've been nursing and feeding him for a long time, trying to get him to think straight. Trying to get him to tell me where he buried it.
18: Buried what?
20: I don't know, but I reckon it's silver. Pounds and pounds of silver.
18: Well, who is this man? What's his name?
15: You heard what Mr. Kent said, Hopeful. What's his name?
20: His name? Well, it's...
3: Oh! Catch him, Mr. Kent.
18: Okay, I got him.
16: Mr. Kent, what happened?
18: He's been shot in the back.
15: What?
18: With a silver arrow.
6: Silenced by a silver arrow knifing out of the darkness, Hopeful Jake slumps into Clark Kent's arms just as he's about to reveal the secret of Dead Man's Gulch. Has the silver arrow silenced the old prospector forever? The story is rushing to an exciting climax, so don't forget to be with us for the next revealing episode. 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
8: Look, up in the sky.
14: It's a bird. It's a plane.
10: It's Superman. Superman is a copyrighted feature appearing in Action Comics magazine. 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
8: Look! 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
14: It's a bird! It's a plane!
10: It's Superman! Yes, it's Superman, strange visitor from the planet Krypton, who came to Earth with powers and abilities far beyond those of mortal men. Superman, who can leap tall buildings at a single bound, race a speeding bullet to its target, bend steel in his bare hands, and who, disguised as Clark Kent, mild-mannered reporter for a great metropolitan newspaper, fights a never-ending battle for truth, and justice. But before we join Superman, listen.
6: And now to our story.

0: 10:30. They've been in there a long time. You reckon old Hopeful's done for?
1: I don't know, Tumbleweed. That silver arrow was sharp.
0: I don't generally ask for much, Jim, but I'd give plenty to get my hands on the ornery, low-down, sneaking son of a mangy coyote who shot that arrow into old Hopeful's back. I'd give him a taste of arrows he wouldn't be likely to forget.
2: You changed your tune, Mr. Jones. Back at Dead Man's Gulch, you were ready to string that poor old man up on the nearest tree.
1: Oh, Tumbleweed didn't mean that, Mary. Why, he wouldn't hurt a fly, let alone an old fella like Hopeful Jake.
0: Hold on, Jim. I can draw my own bow. In the first place, ma'am, nobody calls me Mr. Jones around these here parts. The name's Tumbleweed, and that's the whole of it. No mister and no nothing. In the second place, Jimmy here had a bead on the target. I wouldn't string nobody up, even if it meant losing both arms and a leg. But old Hopeful didn't know that. Leastways, he didn't stop to think much about it.
1: Tumbleweed just wanted him to talk. That's why he threatened him.
2: Well, he talked, and you see what happened.
0: Yeah, if I could have put my hand in front of that there silver arrow and stopped it, ma'am, I'd have done it.
3: I'll keep a close watch, Doctor. I can't tell you how much I appreciate your getting down here as fast as you did.
4: I'm glad I was able to, Mr. Kent. Well, good night, Tumbleweed. Good night, everyone.
0: Good night, Doc.
2: Good night.
0: Good night. Much obliged. Well, what's it going to be, Mr. Kent?
3: A tough battle for Hopeful, Tumbleweed. That arrow went deep. He's not a young man, you know. But Dr. Mallory thinks he has a chance.
1: I hope he pulls through.
3: Oh, so do we all, Jimmy. More reasons than one. Well, why don't you turn in, Mary? You look tired.
2: Oh, I'm all right.
3: Well, I think it might be a good idea if we all turned in. I'm going to sleep right here on the sofa.
0: Oh, no, you ain't.
3: Well, I have to, Tumbleweed. Dr. Mallory said to stay close by Hopeful in case he comes out of his coma.
0: If anybody's going to bunk on that there horsehair sofa, it's me.
3: Why?
0: For the plain and simple reason that you need a good night's rest. And that old lumpy sofa ain't fit for man or beast to flop on.
3: Oh, I think you're being very silly, Tumbleweed. I don't mind at all.
0: Well, I do. And since these here are my diggings, I reckon I got to speak the right to speak my piece. I'm sleeping on the sofa, and you and Jim is going over to the bunkhouse.
3: Well?
0: The lady's got a room all fixed upstairs.
3: Hey, you see, it pays to be a lady, Mary. You don't have to sleep on the sofa or in the bunkhouse. You're fancy.
0: Ain't nothing fancy about it.
2: I could probably sleep on iron spikes tonight.
3: If it's that bad, good night. We'll see you in the morning.
2: Which room is mine, Tumbleweed?
0: Right up the head of the stairs. I'll take you up.
2: Oh, no, don't bother. I'll find it. Good night.
0: Good night.
3: Good night, Mary.
2: Don't forget to wake me. If you don't, I'll sleep right into next week.
3: No, I'll see that you're awakened bright and early.
2: Okay, good night.
0: Good night. You know, I can't rightly figure her out. She kind of puzzles me.
1: Well, I think she's swell. You'd never believe she was a school teacher, would you?
3: Why not? Do school teachers grow horns and breathe fire?
1: Oh, you know what I mean.
3: All I know is that you made a silly, unthinking remark. What puzzled you, Tumbleweed?
0: Well, I don't know. You think that yarn she told Jim about her grandpa is on the level?
3: Well, I'm sure it is. After all, she has a silver arrow exactly like the first one Jimmy found, with the same rhyme engraved on it.
0: And you think her grandpa sent it to her? Where'd he get it?
3: He probably had a lot of them.
1: What do you mean, Mr. Kent?
3: Well, I don't want Mary to know this, but it's been my feeling ever since I heard her story that her grandfather, Bart Cummings, was the silver arrow himself.
1: No kidding, Mr. Kent.
3: Be quiet, Jim. I may be wrong, but everything points to that. You remember the story Hopeful told us about the silver arrow? How he was supposed to have been a Western bad man who reformed? Well, that fits the description, doesn't it?
0: Well, it does in a way,
3: but... As I say, it's just a hunch I have. However, I think we'll find out much more if Hopeful recovers. He knows who the bearded man is, the man who attacked Jimmy. He'll probably be able to tell us where to find him.
1: What if Hopeful doesn't recover, Mr. Kent?
3: Well, in that case, we'll just have to carry on without his help. As a matter of fact, tomorrow morning we should follow the instructions engraved on that last arrow we found and see where it brings us. Well, let's turn in. I wish you'd let me sleep on the sofa, Tumbleweed.
0: Yeah, nothing doing.
3: Oh, all right. Look in on Hopeful, though. If he becomes restless, give him one of the pills Dr. Mallory left. They're on the table next to the bed. Good night, Tumbleweed.
0: Good night. Good night, Jim.
5: Good night. Stripping off his boots, Tumbleweed tiptoes to the door of Hopeful's bedroom, looks in, and then stretches himself out on the horsehair sofa. Only the ticking of a clock breaks the dark silence. Slowly, the hour hand circles the face again and again until the first gray streaks of dawn fan out across the horizon. Off in the distance, a cock crows. The black shadows of night vanish, and the sun comes up like a ball of living fire rising high.

0: Higher and higher in the heavens. A short distance from the entrance to the cave of the Buffalo Bones, Kent, Jimmy, Tumbleweed, and Mary Lewis wilt in its blistering heat as they try to unravel the clue written on the third silver arrow.
1: I give up. There ain't no place, nowhere, but that there boiling sun don't shine.
2: Now, take it easy, Tumbleweed. Let's study the inscription on that arrow again. You got it, Jimmy. Read it once more.
3: Okay. Pace 7 to the south and 6 to the east. Shoot this arrow where the sun shines least.
1: I've done all the pacing I'm going to do, Mr. Kent. The sun don't shine least no place, and that's the whole of it.
4: I'm afraid Tumbleweed's right. The only place this blazing sun doesn't shine is inside that cave. Well,
2: Mary, you've got it.
1: What's she got? Sunstroke?
2: Oh, we're just stupid, that's all. Why didn't one of us think of that before?
3: Think of what?
2: The cave. The sun doesn't shine in there at all.
1: Well, I'll be hog-tied.
3: Gosh, do you think...
2: Now, wait a minute. Where's that spot we marked after we paced off the 7 and 6?
1: Right here.
2: Yeah.
1: Well, I've been standing on it for an hour looking for some place to shoot this consarned silver arrow.
2: Well, you'll get a chance now. Can you see the entrance to the cave from where you're standing?
1: No. I reckon that kind of messes up the idea.
2: No, it doesn't. Can't you see any of the entrance?
1: Well, just a slit kind of over to the left there.
2: Well, shoot the arrow through that slit.
1: Shucks, it ain't no wider than a man's finger.
2: Shoot the arrow through.
1: Well, no hombre can get hung for trying. Stand back.
3: You did it, Tumbleweed, right through.
2: Now, let's see what happened. Come on.
1: It seems awful silly to me. Like playing parlor games.
4: There's the arrow stuck in the ground just inside the cave.
2: Wait a minute. Jimmy, leave it there. Mark's the spot.
1: What spot?
2: I don't know, but we'll find out. We've got to dig.
3: For buried treasure? Is that it? Is that what you mean?
1: Ah, look at what you've done, Mr. Kent. You got Jim all head up about buried treasure. This ain't pirate country.
4: That old prospector Hopeful said there was silver buried somewhere. Pounds and pounds of it.
1: Oh, Hopeful was just babbling, ma'am. Like his panning for gold. Ain't nary a speck of gold in these parts, but Hopeful keeps right on panning and hoping.
2: Well, we've got this far, Tumbleweed, so we might just as well go a little further. The only problem is, what are we going to dig with?
1: Might be something back in the cave. I'll have a look. Got that flashlight we brought along, Jim?
3: Sure. Here.
1: Thanks. I'll see if I can locate some implement.
2: Okay.
3: Mr. Kent, do you really think this is the treasure spot?
2: I don't know, Jimmy.
3: Gosh, what do we do if we find millions of dollars worth of silver?
2: We'll decide that after we find it. Tumbleweed!
5: Yeah?
2: Anything doing?
5: No, yet. Hey!
2: Tumbleweed, what happened? Tumbleweed!
3: Something's wrong.
2: You two stay here. I'll be right back. Tumbleweed! All right, Tumbleweed!
5: Down here, Mr. Kent. You watch that hole. I went clean through it.
2: What hole? Oh, I see it. Hey, reach your hand up.
5: Say, some hombre's been living down here. He's got a cook stove and grub and... Well, I'll be a ringtail coyote.
2: What's the matter?
5: There's a mess of them silver arrows down here.
2: What?
5: About 50. Here, give me a hand. I'm coming up. Run out of bed.
2: Okay, I got you.
5: Hey, look at them arrows. Well, you can't look on account of it's dark, but come on out in front.
2: Okay.
3: What happened, Tumbleweed?
4: You're all covered with dirt.
1: Well, that ain't nothing. Look at what I found.
3: Silver arrows. Lots of them.
2: Did you say someone was living under this cave, Tumbleweed?
1: Yep. Cook stove, grub, and everything. And I reckon it's that bearded hombre what shot a silver arrow into old Hopeful.
2: I wouldn't be a bit surprised. Didn't see any shovels or pickaxes down there, did you?
1: No, nary one.
3: Oh, Mr. Kent, yeah? I know where there's a pickaxe. An old rusty one, but it might do.
2: Where, Jim?
3: Oh, I saw it in the front room of the old hotel yesterday. Mary and I can go up and get it.
2: All right, go ahead.
3: Come on, Mary.
6: If you see our bearded friend, yell.
3: Oh, don't worry, I will, and loud. Gosh, Mary, wouldn't it be great if we found that silver? Lots of it?
4: Yes, it would. What would you do with it, Jimmy?
3: Oh, I don't know. Give it to a hospital or to some place for poor kids. I don't know.
4: You're sweet, Jimmy.
3: Oh, heck. That's what anybody would do.
4: I wonder. Is that building up ahead of the hotel?
3: Uh-huh. I think the pickaxe was in the front room in a corner. I'm sure I saw it. Oh, watch those steps.
4: Cobwebs all over my face.
3: They're awful, aren't they? Give you the creeps. Oh, there's the pickaxe. I'll get it. It's rusty, but still good. Well, let's go.
4: Jimmy.
3: What's the matter? White as a sheet.
4: Jimmy, look at that old faded picture on the wall. Over there.
3: It's a picture of a man. What's so strange about it?
4: Jimmy, look at it. Keep looking. The eyes are moving.
0: Well, how would you like to be in Jimmy's place now, staring at an old faded picture hanging on the wall of a ghost town shack, watching the picture's eyes move? Something is going to happen, and happen soon. Will it solve the mystery of Dead Man's Gulch? The next episode winds up the story with an exciting climax, so be on hand to listen in with Superman.
7: Don't forget, tune in again for the next thrilling episode with Superman.
4: Look, up in the sky.
2: It's a bird. It's a plane.
7: It's Superman. Superman is a copyrighted feature appearing in Action Comics magazine. Presenting the transcription feature, Superman.
4: Look, up in the sky.
2: It's a bird. It's a plane.
7: It's Superman. Yes, it's Superman, strange visitor from the planet Krypton, who came to Earth with powers and abilities far beyond those of mortal men. Superman, who can leap tall buildings at a single bound, race a speeding bullet to its target, bend steel in his bare hands, and who, disguised as Clark Kent, mild-mannered reporter for a great metropolitan newspaper, fights a never-ending battle for truth and justice.
0: And now to our story. Shot in the back with a silver arrow by Jimmy Olsen's unknown assailant, as he was about to reveal the identity of the man whom he had been hiding in the ghost town, Hopeful Jake, the aged prospector, is rushed back to Tumbleweed's ranch unconscious. The following day, Clark Kent, together with Jimmy, Tumbleweed, and Mary Lewis, went back to Dead Man's Gulch to help Mary find the fortune hidden there by her grandfather, the legendary Western Robin Hood known as the Silver Arrow. Their final clue led them to a place called the Cave of the Buffalo Bones, where Kent and Tumbleweed are now searching for the treasure. Meanwhile, in the weather-beaten building that was once a hotel, Jimmy and Mary saw a dust-covered portrait behind the sagging bar. And as they looked at it, the eyes and the painted face began to move. Mary became hysterical, and Jimmy escorted her back to the ranch. We join them now as they talk while waiting for the doctor to report on Hopeful's condition. Listen.
3: I guess you feel mighty proud that your grandfather was the Silver Arrow after hearing about all the swell things he did for people out here.
4: I am proud of him, Jimmy.
3: Gee whiz, Mary, wasn't it a lucky thing you found that letter in your mother's trunk? Now maybe you'll be a millionaire, or is it millionaire?
4: I don't know that I'll be either one. For all, we haven't found anything yet, and for all we know, if there ever was a buried fortune, somebody else may have stumbled on it long ago.
3: Oh, gosh, that would be awful. Do you think...
4: Dr. Mallory's coming out of Hopeful's room.
3: I sure hope he's got good news.
4: How is he, Doctor?
3: Will he live?
8: Yes, I'm sure he will.
4: Oh, thank heaven. May we go up to see him now, Doctor?
8: I think so, but please don't stay long, and don't let him talk much. It'll tire.
3: No, we'll just stay a few minutes. Come on, Mary. Oh, goodbye, Doctor.
4: Goodbye,
3: oh,
4: goodbye, Dr. Mallory.
8: Goodbye, Mary.
4: All right, Edwin. Remember what the doctor said about
3: him? Yeah, I won't make him talk. Hello, Hopeful.
9: Howdy, Yearling. Howdy, Miss Mary.
4: Hello, Hopeful. How do you feel?
9: I feel like I've been skewered and readied for a barbecuing. Yeah, but it takes a lot to kill a McGarity. That's what I am.
4: Is that your real name?
9: Yep. Jacob Francis McGarity. That's my full handle. But folks never called me nothing but Hopeful.
3: Well, that's because you're always hoping to find gold, isn't it?
9: Yep. Always hoping to find something what folks say ain't.
4: I think you better leave now, Hopeful. The doctor...
9: No, wait. I got something to tell you. It's something important. Especially to you, Miss Mary.
4: Important to me?
9: Yeah.
4: Oh, but we can keep until later. Dr. Mallory said...
9: I don't give a hoot what that old sawbone said. I got to get this off my chest now. I've been doing lots of thinking whilst that angel of death has been trying to make up his mind about me.
4: What's troubling you, Hopeful?
9: Well, like I told you last night, before I was tugged with that silver arrow, I've been hiding a man out at Dead Man's Gulch for many years.
3: Yes, you were going to tell us who he is.
9: I'm coming to that.
3: Oh, I'm sorry.
9: I got to talk kind of slow because he's got all of my natural strength. Well, this here yarn goes back many years to the days just before the silver vein gave out up at Dead Man's Gulch. One night I was sitting in my shack eating my supper, when I hear a horse coming along slow-like. I hear it stop. And then a hombre staggers up to my door, and before he gets to knocking, he folds up like an empty grain sack. I drag him into the shack.
0: While the wounded hopeful recounts to Jimmy and Mary a story that will reveal the identity of the mysterious inhabitant of the deserted mining town, Kent and Tumbleweed are standing in front of the Cave of the Buffalo Bones near Dead Man's Gulch, trying to solve the riddle of the third silver arrow.
1: Well, that's the fourth time I shot an arrow through that banged slit in the rock, and we ain't found nothing yet. That is, nothing but an empty hole in the floor of the cave.
2: I know, Tumbleweed, I know. I can't figure it out.
1: Mr. Kent, are you sure we followed them directions like it says in that poem?
2: Sure we did. It says, face 7 to the south. We did that, didn't we?
1: Yeah, that's great.
2: All right, now, and face the east. Well, that's east where you've been shooting, isn't it?
1: Yeah, due east.
2: Maybe it's the last part that's got to stop.
1: You mean about shooting this arrow where the sun shines least?
2: Yeah, sure. You see, whoever wrote that message neglected to say what time of day to shoot this arrow.
1: Don't get you, Mr. Kent. What you driving at?
2: Well, don't you see, Tumbleweed, the position of the sun keeps changing all day as it goes from east to west. That means it may shine east in different places as the hours go by.
1: Well, I'll be hogtied. I'd have never thunk of that. Does that mean I got to stand here and shoot this consigned silver arrow at different shady spots till sundown?
2: I'm afraid that's the only way we can...
1: Hey, what was that?
2: Sounds like somebody yelling help.
1: Well, there it is again, coming from the town.
2: That sounds like Jimmy. Come on.
1: How can it be Jimmy? He's back at the ranch with Mary.
2: Well, he's supposed to be there, but that's his voice. He must have come back for some reason.
1: He stopped yelling.
2: Something happened to him. Come on. It came from in here.
1: It is Jimmy.
2: Take your hands off that boy.
1: Why, you hombre, choking the lad.
2: I said take your hands off. There. Stand back to me while I keep this man alive.
4: No,
10: let
4: no
10: go
4: way.
10: Of me. Let go, consigned hero.
1: What? Yeah. That must be the fellow that tried to beat up Jimmy last night.
2: Yes. Who are you? What are you doing here?
10: It's none of your business. Get out of here and leave me alone. I don't like snoopers.
2: Tell us who you are, or we'll turn you...
4: Mr. Kent, don't do anything. I know who he is.
10: Nobody know who I am. I don't believe nothing nobody says. Just go away and leave me alone.
2: Jimmy, how do you know who this man is? Who told you?
4: That's what I came here to tell you.
2: What do you mean?
4: I was looking for you in Tumbleweed in here when he came in and grabbed me before I could say anything to him.
10: I don't believe nobody. Go away. Let me alone. I don't...
1: He fainted.
2: Yes, poor old fella. Too much excitement, I guess. Man, I'll put him down here.
10: There we are.
4: Shall I go get some water?
2: No, I don't think so. I think he'll need any, Jimmy. He's coming around all right.
1: Jimmy, tell us who this hombre is before I bust wide open.
4: Well, his name is Bart Cummings.
2: Bart Cummings? Why, isn't that the name of Mary's grandfather?
4: That's who this man is, Mr. Kent.
2: What?
1: Then he's the silver arrow?
2: Why, that can't be possible. The silver arrow died long ago. Mary said they hadn't heard from him since long before she was born. Where'd you get this information, Jimmy?
4: Hopeful told Mary and me about it less than an hour ago. He told how this man came to him one day, half dead from bullet wounds, how he nursed him back to health.
1: Then what's he doing here, and why is he acting crazy like?
4: Well, Hopeful says Mr. Cummings sort of lost his mind after his accident and couldn't remember where he'd buried his fortune.
2: But he did remember that he had a fortune somewhere.
4: Yes, so Hopeful, hoping the silver arrow would someday find all that money, kept him hidden out here where he spent all his time searching.
1: And that's why old Hopeful got so darn rambunctious when we come out here to look for silver arrows.
10: Silver arrows. You better find silver arrows.
2: That's it. We've got what he's looking for. The silver arrows that point to his buried treasure.
10: Silver. Here. Where am I? Who are you?
2: We're your friends, Mr. Cummings. We're going to help you find your treasure.
10: Help me? How can you help me?
2: As soon as you've had a rest, we'll show you the three silver arrows you set out long ago to help locate your treasure. Then we'll help you find it.
1: Well, here's my new car, motor running and ready to go. Get in, Mr. Cummings.
10: Tumbleweed, I don't exactly know how to thank you, but... taking care of my granddaughter, Mary, and for everything else she done.
4: I can't tell you how grateful I am, too.
1: Oh, that's okay, Silver Arrow, Mr. Cummings and Miss Mary, but don't thank me. Mr. Kent and Jimmy and Hopeful have done everything for you.
2: Hopeful is the only one who really did a lot for Mr. Cummings.
1: You done thank me plenty.
9: That bag full of silver dollars ain't exactly no horse fodder.
2: You certainly look elegant all decked out in your new mail order clothes.
9: Mm-hmm.
2: Sure do look prosperous, too.
9: You reckon it do, sure enough?
2: Uh-huh.
4: Certainly do.
10: Ain't no use saying no more now. I reckon I can't never say enough to show you all how I feel inside.
1: Oh, 'twan't nothing at all. We had us lots of fun of doing what we did. Hey, Jimmy?
4: Huh? Oh, yes. Why, Jimmy, what's the matter? Haven't you got anything to say even about Tumbleweed's new car?
1: Yeah, Jim. Ain't you going to say nothing about being the first to ride in it?
4: Oh, sure. Yeah, it's swell.
2: I'm afraid Jimmy feels pretty bad about leaving here, but no more than I do, believe me.
1: I know, Jim, lad. Ain't none of you feel no worse than me, but you'll be coming back soon again, I hope.
2: Well, it's getting late, Tumbleweed. Better get going if we don't want to miss that train.
1: You're right, Mr. Kent. Come on, Hopeful. Get aboard.
9: No, I ain't a-going.
10: Hey, Hopeful, ain't you going to come and see me off? I'm going to kind of miss you, you ornery old coyote.
9: No, I can't go. Got work to do.
2: Work? What kind of work? Why, you can't do anything in those shiny new clothes.
9: I sure can. I got to go back to panning for gold in the creek. You can't never tell when I'll strike a bonanza.
1: But you know nobody's never found no gold there.
9: Well, that ain't nothing. I can keep on panning and hoping, can't I?
4: Goodbye.
11: Bye.
12: And so, with Hopeful Jake returning to his hoping and panning, the mystery of the Silver Arrow is cleared up. Mary takes her aged grandfather, who has recovered his sanity as well as his fortune, to live with her in the East, as Jimmy and Kent return to the Daily Planet, where another, even more thrilling adventure awaits them. Don't fail to tune in again to hear the start of a new, exciting story with Superman.
7: Don't forget, tune in again for the next thrilling episode with Superman.
4: Look, up in the sky.
2: It's a bird.
7: It's a plane.
2: It's Superman.
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13: 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Tonight's title was The Silver Arrow. This set of shows aired on the evenings of October 29th, 31, November 3rd, 5, 7, 10, and 12, 1941. 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This is your hostess, Sarah, saying thanks for listening. Until then, have a good one.

0: Good evening. This is your hostess, Zoe. Welcome to Audio Theater for Sunday, July 26, 2026. 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Tonight's titles are as follows: The Policeman Border, The Expectant Father, The Escort Bureau, and Riley the Bookie. This set of shows aired on the evenings of October 21st, November 4th, 18, and December 2nd, 1949. Now, sit back and relax, as The Life of Riley brings you tonight's feature. Enjoy this featured presentation.
1: Oh, waiter.
2: Yes, sir?
1: I'll have the fried perch and coleslaw, some French fries, and a bottle of cold Pabst Blue Ribbon.
2: Yes, sir. 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
1: Pabst Blue Ribbon, finest beer served anywhere, proudly presents The Life of Riley, starring William Bendix as Riley. According to the last annual report of the First National Bank of California, Capital Reserve was listed as $700,394,073. Stocks, bonds, real estate, and other assets came to a total of $100,781,048. Total owed to depositors was $38,738,212.39. Of this amount, the 39 cents is owed to Chester A. Riley.
2: 39 cents.
3: That's right.
2: No, there's a mistake. This statement is wrong.
3: The bank didn't make a mistake.
2: But I don't understand it. Every week I've been handing you my whole pay envelope to deposit. $59. Now, Peg, I'm holding you responsible. Where did all the money go to? What did you do with it?
3: Well, what do you think I did with it?
2: That's what I'd like to know. You better confess.
3: All right. I took it out and I ran away to South America with another man.
2: Well, okay. As long as I know what you did with it, it's... Now, just a minute. This is serious, Peg. Where did the money go?
3: Oh, Riley, we spent it.
2: Now, Peg, this is serious. You're not managing the budget right. Let me see the account books.
3: All right. Here. Now, see for yourself.
2: I'll see now.
4: Hi, Mom.
2: Income, $59.20 a week. Mm-hmm.
4: What you doing, Pa?
3: Quiet, Junior. Your father's auditing my accounts. I may be arrested for embezzlement.
2: Please, Peg. Now, expenses. Food, rent, clothing, insurance, entertainment, medical expenses, light, gas, water, 1736 divided by 2, multiply, carry 6, add 12.
3: Well, mastermind, what did you find?
2: According to my figures, we all starved to death 3 months ago.
3: Well, next time, don't try to tell me. I don't know how to manage.
2: Well, we got to increase our income, Peg.
3: But how?
2: Well, I'll figure out some way to... Junior, how much allowance do I pay you a week?
4: Oh, Pop, don't cut my allowance. I only get 50 cents.
2: Oh, don't worry, son. I wouldn't dream of cutting your allowance. It stays the same.
4: Oh, thanks, Pop.
2: Only from now on, I'm charging you a dollar a week, room and board.
4: Oh, no, Pop, that's not fair. Besides, I only get 50 cents.
2: Well, all right, then we'll raise your allowance to a dollar. I'm balancing these books if I have to go broke to do it.
3: Oh, don't be ridiculous, Riley. You can't treat your children like boarders.
2: Why not? He eats like a boarder. And what's more, Hey, wait a minute. I got it. I solved our whole problem. We're taking a boarder.
3: Now, wait a minute,
2: Why
3: Riley.
2: Why not? We've got room. That was a smart move. When I closed in the back porch, we can get at least $10 a week.
4: For a closed-in porch?
2: Well, no, for your room. You'll move into the porch.
4: Oh, no, I don't want to give up my room and sleep on a cot on the porch.
2: Now, look, son, in times of emergency, the family's got to make sacrifices.
4: Why should I be the one? What about your room?
2: You expect your mother to sleep on the porch and me sleep in our room with a stranger?
3: Now, Riley, let's forget all this talk about a boarder.
2: No, we're going to get one, and that's final. I have made up my head.
5: Hi, everybody.
4: Hey, Babs, we're getting a boarder.
3: No, we're not.
5: A boarder? You mean rent out a room?
2: No, that's right.
5: Oh, no, Daddy. This house is crowded enough as it is with four people and only one bathroom. And now you want another person?
2: Now, just a minute, Miss Riley. Just because you go to college, don't get so fancy. You ought to consider yourself lucky. At least you got a bathroom. When I was your age, all we had in the house was a double laundry tub in the kitchen. Saturday night, I have to soap up in one and rinse off in the other.
3: I think the children are right, Riley. I know we need the money, but a boarder would just disrupt the whole household.
2: He won't disrupt anything. You won't even know he's around. All you have to do is fix his meals, make his bed, clean his room, empty his ashtrays, send out his laundry, take his phone messages. It's no trouble at all. It'd be just like having another husband in the house.

0: Riley, I still say you had no right renting that room without consulting me first.
1: But I tell you, this guy's okay. You'll see for yourself. Now, when he gets here, I want everybody to act nice. First impressions are important. After we get him hooked, we can go back to being ourselves.
2: Renting a room to a perfect stranger.
1: He's not a stranger, Babs. I know all about him. A very high-type man.
2: Well, what kind of work does he do?
1: Well, he didn't tell me yet, but he's a very high-type man.
2: Well, how old is he, Pop?
1: Well, he's about, I don't know exactly, but he's a very high...
0: What's his name?
1: His name? His name is, he's very high...
0: You don't know his name.
2: Well, what does he look like?
1: Well, he's kind of... don't ask such silly questions, Babs.
2: Oh, I just want to know what he looks like.
1: How should I know? I ain't met him yet.
0: You haven't met him yet? Imagine. You rented the room to a man you never even saw? You don't know his name. You don't know what work he does. You don't know anything about him.
1: That ain't so. He got the highest recommendation from my friend Jim Gillis. And what's good enough for Gillis is good enough for me. Now, are you satisfied?
0: Well, why didn't Gillis tell you what he does?
1: Because Gillis didn't meet him either.
0: What?
1: He heard about this guy through Gus the Barber's brother.
0: You mean to stand there and tell me that
1: you... Stop worrying. I tell you, this fella's okay. Now, that's him. There, you see how he rings the bell? Very polite.
0: Right. Now, don't you dare rent the room till you find out more about this man.
1: Oh, you leave that to me. I'll know everything there is to know about that man before he even sets foot in the room. I'll pump him dry without him even suspecting what I'm doing. Just watch. And let me do the talking.
3: Mr. Riley?
1: Yeah?
3: About the room.
1: Oh, yeah. We were expecting you, Mr.
3: Ferguson.
1: You see, Peg, you see how easy I got that out of him? This is my family, Mr. Ferguson. My wife, my kids, Babs and Junior.
2: Hi.
3: Evening.
1: Well, why don't we all sit down?
3: Mind showing me to my room? I'd like to turn in.
1: Well, yeah, sure. I guess you have to get up pretty early in your line of work. My line of work happens to be riveting. I guess that's a lot different from your line of work. Of course, different people have different lines of work. Originally, I came from Brooklyn. Brooklyn, New York. In the USA. Of course, different people come from different places. My line of work happens to be riveting.
3: Mind showing me to my room? I'd like to turn in.
1: Yeah, sure, right in here. Now, let me help you with that other bag.
3: I can manage. Thank you. Good night.
1: Good night. Nice, quiet fella.
0: Well, you sure pumped him dry.
1: Well.
3: Mr. Riley.
1: Oh, yes, Mr. Ferguson. Something you want to say?
3: Where's the bathroom?
1: That's right in there.
3: Thanks.
0: Riley, if you don't find out more about that man,
1: I'll...
0: Where he works, where he comes from. Just ask him.
1: Now, Peg, he's paying $10 a week and he's entitled to some privacy. We got no right asking questions, prying into his life. There's a more polite way.
0: What?
1: I'll search his baggage.
0: Oh,
1: maybe I'll find a clue. You stay here. Keep a lookout.
2: Oh, don't do it, Dad.
1: I know what I'm doing. I'll take the small bag first. Let's see. Shirts, socks, ties, gun, bullets, blackjack.
0: Hey, Pop! Pop, he's coming out.
1: Okay.
0: Have you gone crazy, Riley, searching a man's...
3: Good night.
1: Good night.
0: Riley, why in heaven's name didn't you ask the man a few questions? Are you afraid of him?
1: Who's afraid? I'll talk to him tomorrow. Let's turn in and go to sleep. It's late.
0: Oh, sleep? With a perfectly strange man in the house? For all we know, he might be anything.
1: Oh, don't be silly, Peg. He's nothing.
2: He might be one of those guys that run amok.
1: Well, that's nothing. I once ran a steam shovel. What is amok?
4: Wild! It happens all the time. I read in the paper that this fella escaped from an observation ward, and he got in the house and he shot the whole family.
0: Oh, Junior.
1: Don't be scared, Peg. I'm here to protect you. First false move he makes, I'll take his gun and blackjack away from him. Why? Gun and blackjack? What a revolting development this is.
5: Riley, I won't have that Mr. Ferguson in the house another minute. I didn't sleep a wink all night.
2: Oh, neither did I. I kept dreaming of guns and blackjack.
1: Now, look, Peg, I know how to size people up. I can tell just by looking at Ferguson that the man is on the level.
4: Pop!
1: What is it, Junior?
4: I just saw a policeman go in our bathroom.
5: What?
1: A policeman?
4: Yeah, a cop.
5: Are you sure, Junior?
4: Positive. I just saw his back as he went in the bathroom.
1: What's a policeman doing in our bathroom?
5: Riley, don't you see?
1: Yeah, he's after Ferguson. The minute I laid eyes on that Ferguson, I knew he was a crook. I should never have let you talk me into renting him a room.
5: No, Riley, he's not a crook.
1: The cop's looking for Ferguson, but he went in the wrong room. I'd better tell him.
5: Riley, wait.
1: Peg, maybe there's a reward. After all, I captured that Ferguson.
5: Riley, use your head. Ferguson must be a policeman.
1: Huh?
5: But sure, he put on his uniform this morning.
2: Of course, and that's why he's got a gun.
1: Wait a minute. You mean I rented the room to a cop? I got a cop living in the house, watching every move I make?
5: Well, that's a load off my mind. I think you picked the right kind of order after all, Riley. What better reference would we want?
1: Well, yeah, but a cop...
2: Shh, I hear him coming.
3: Well. Good morning.
5: Good morning, Mr. Ferguson.
1: Good morning, sir.
5: What would you like for breakfast, Mr. Ferguson?
3: I won't have time for breakfast this morning. I'm a little late.
5: Oh, not even a cup of coffee.
3: Well,
1: now, Peg, duty comes first. You know what they say about policemen. Neither snow nor hail nor rain nor sleet can stay these couriers from the swift...
4: Pop, that's the postman.
1: Huh? Oh, yeah. The saying about cops is... All hail to the flat-footed minions of the law.
3: I think the word is fleet-footed.
1: Oh, yeah.
3: Well, I'd better be going. Oh, say, is there a phone booth in the neighborhood?
5: Why, yes, there's one at the corner, but why don't you use our phone?
3: Oh, thanks, but these are toll calls.
1: Oh, say, Ferguson, I'll tell you a good trick how to beat the phone company.
5: Riley.
1: You see, you drop your nickel in, and then when the operator says deposit 15 cents more, please don't do it.
5: Riley.
1: You just make a fist and give the box three terrific bangs, and you cheat the company out of a smart 15 cents.
3: Did you know you can go to jail for that, Mr. Riley?
1: Yeah. And if I ever catch anybody doing it, I'm squealing to you, officer. You'll see, I'll be the best landlord and stool pigeon you ever had.
6: 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This is a Blue Ribbon country. 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

0: And now back to The Life of Riley, starring William Bendix as Riley with Paula Winslow and John Brown.
1: I tell you, Peg, I don't like having a cop around all the time.
2: Why, don't be silly, Riley. Mr. Ferguson's a very nice man.
1: It makes me nervous.
2: Nervous?
1: I don't feel safe with a cop in the house.
2: Oh, you don't know what you're talking about. I think he's a perfect boarder. He's quiet, he's hardly ever home, keeps his room tidy.
1: Well,
2: oh, answer that, dear.
1: Hello? Oh, hi, Joe. Tonight? Your house? Oh, sure, sure, I'll be there. Yeah, okay, I'll tell Gillis. Peg, I'm going to play some penny-ante poker with the boys tonight.
2: Oh, I thought we'd go to a movie.
1: Well, you can go. I better phone Gillis.
2: Well, I hate going by myself.
1: Well, get someone to go with you. Hello, Gillis. Say, what are you doing tonight? Well, Joe just phoned me, and he told me...
3: Good evening.
2: Oh, good evening, Mr. Ferguson.
1: Joe told me that the sewing circle will be held at his house tonight. Now, goodbye.
4: You belong to a sewing circle, Riley?
1: Yeah. Yeah. If you have any buttons to sew on your uniform, any time at all.
4: I'll see you later.
1: Yeah. Snooping cop. Was quick thinking with that sewing circle. I sure fooled him.
4: Say, Riley, I'd like to sit in on that sewing circle of yours some night if the stakes aren't too high.
1: Huh?
2: Well, you sure fooled him.
1: Wise guy, always prying. He's got no business sticking his nose in my private life. Just because he pays us $10 a week, that don't give him the... Hey, did he pay his rent yet?
2: Well, no, I thought he paid you.
1: He's supposed to pay in advance.
2: Yes, that's the usual thing.
1: Well, he's got his nerves stolen on the rent. Thinks just because he's a cop he can get away with it. Maybe he thinks we're afraid of him or something.
2: Now, don't make such a fuss, Riley. After all, he hasn't even been asked for it.
1: Well, he's gonna be, believe you me. I'll show him he don't scare me none. Peg, go and ask him.
2: I think you ought to.
1: No, you go.
2: Riley, you are scared of him.
1: Who, me scared? Don't make me laugh. It's just that... Well, I don't want nothing to do with him. He makes me feel guilty.
2: Oh, don't be childish. He's a very nice, pleasant man.
1: Well, okay, I'll ask him right now. And he better cough up or out he goes. He don't scare me, cop or no cop.
3: Come in.
1: Mr. Ferguson, sir. I was wondering... it's the usual... Personally, I don't care when you pay, but my wife, you know how women are, crazy for the buck.
4: You talking about the rent, Riley?
1: Oh, there's no rush. You're good for it.
4: I meant to give it to you before. Here it is. $5.10.
1: Oh, thanks. No hard feelings.
4: Of course not.
1: Well, I'll be seeing you.
4: Riley.
1: Yeah?
4: Yeah. I was wondering if you'd like to buy a couple of tickets for the policeman's ball.
1: A ball?
4: Only $1 apiece.
1: Well,
4: lots of fun.
1: Yeah, well, I'll take ten. Here's the money. Thank you very much.
4: And here you are. Thank you.
1: I'll be seeing you.
2: Well, did you get the rent?
1: Yeah, I got it.
2: I'll hand it over. That ten will come in handy. I have to pay the butcher.
1: Here. I hope the butcher likes dancing. What a life. Had to go and get myself a boarder. Oh, there's Digger Odell's house. I think I'll drop in and talk it over with him. Oh, it's so dark here. Where's the bell? Oh, here it is.
5: Who's there?
1: It's me, Riley. Is that you, Digger?
5: Yes, it is I indeed. Digby Odell, the friendly undertaker.
1: Can I talk to you, Digger, or are you busy?
5: Well, I was working, but it can wait. It won't run away. Come in, Riley.
1: Thanks.
5: Take a chair. Park the body.
1: Digger, I got trouble. I went and took in a boarder, and now I can't stand having him around.
5: Oh, you exasperate me, Riley. That's the trouble with the people I know. They always come to me when it's too late.
1: It's driving me crazy, Digger. Did you ever take in anyone and give them room and board?
5: A room, yes. Board, no.
1: If I could only get him to move somewhere else.
5: Well, I could dig up a place for him, but I don't think he'd like it. Just what have you got against this chap?
1: Well, he makes me nervous. You see, he's a cop.
5: A policeman?
1: Yeah, a big fella. He's about...
5: Oh, dear.
1: Well, what's the matter?
5: Riley, you know me. I never like to spread dirt. But do you know where your wife is tonight?
1: Well, yeah, she went to a movie.
5: Alone?
1: Well, yeah, I guess so. I was busy.
5: Riley, early this evening as I drove by the movie, I saw your wife entering, accompanied by a policeman.
1: Oh, no. No, she wouldn't. No, you're mistaken, Digger.
5: Not me. I'm always sure of my ground.
1: This time he went too far. I won't stand for this. Out he goes, tonight. I'll throw him out even if he is bigger than me.
5: Oh, don't let that worry you. It's been my experience. The bigger they are, the harder they fall. Well, cheerio. You'd better be shoveling off.
1: Don't bother me now, Junior. I got some business to settle with Mr. Ferguson.
2: But, Pop...
1: I'll settle his hash. So, there you are, Ferguson. I'm giving you 5 minutes to pack up and get out. Get me 5 minutes! That's the way to tell him, huh, son? He was so scared he couldn't say a word.
2: Pop, who are you talking to?
1: Ferguson.
2: He's not in his room.
1: Don't tell me. I saw him. He was right there in his uniform, hanging on a hook in the... Oh, it was only his uniform. I thought when I saw the uniform...
2: Yeah, he's got two, Pop.
1: Yeah, two uniforms. One isn't enough. He's got to have two to show off in. It's my taxes that pays for those uniforms. Thinks he's such a big shot. Everybody's scared of him. Women going gaga over him. He wouldn't be such a big shot if it weren't for that uniform. It's the uniform they go for.
2: Hey, Pop, don't put it on.
1: I just want to see how I look in it. If I wore a uniform, they'd go for me, too. Hand me the cap, Junior.
2: Pop, you shouldn't.
1: Well, how do I look?
2: The jacket looks funny with your jeans.
1: Eh? Well, I'll just slip on the pants.
2: Oh, Pop, don't.
1: Oh, just for a second. I never wore a uniform before. There. Well, how do I look, huh?
2: Say, you look just like a cop.
1: Yeah. Sergeant Riley of Homicide. Stand back, men. I'll get that killer. Come out, you ratter. I'll come in and get you.
2: Somebody at the door.
1: Huh? Oh.
2: Yes?
3: Is this the house where the police... Oh, officer, you're home. Come quick.
1: Sergeant Riley, at your service. I mean...
3: Quick. It's my wife across the street.
1: Well, wait a minute, mister. I ain't really...
3: Please come. It's a matter of life and death. Please, officer.
2: Pop, you can't go.
1: Lead the way, mister. Sergeant Riley at...

0: Well, thanks again for the movie, Mr. Ferguson.
1: Oh, I really enjoyed it, thanks.
2: Don't mention it. It's too bad Riley couldn't come along.
1: Mother, look. What's that crowd doing over there?
2: Hey, it looks like trouble. Come on. Hey, here comes another cop.
3: Hey, Mom. Mom.
4: But, Junior.
3: What's happening?
4: They say there's a killer in there. But Pop will get him.
3: Who?
4: Pop. He went in after him a half hour ago.
3: Your father? He's in there with... Oh, Mr. Ferguson, please do something.
2: Stand back, everybody.
5: Hey, look, the door's opening.
2: Stand back. It might be the killer.
5: Oh. No, it's the cop.
3: Riley!
6: Riley!
3: Riley, what happened? Are you all right?
7: Don't worry. Everything's under control. It was a 9-pound baby boy.
3: A baby? Oh, you had us scared to death.
8: Well, excuse me, officer. I'm a reporter from the Daily News. Like to get the story. Alert guardian of law, aid stalk, you know.
7: Hey, you hear that? A reporter. My name will be in the papers. I'm a hero. Riley is the name, son.
8: Now, how do you spell that?
2: Hello, Riley. You look pretty good in that uniform.
7: Yeah, fits me a lot better than that. Oh.
8: How do you spell your name, officer? R-I-L-E-Y or R-E-I-double-L-Y?
7: R-I-L-E-Y. Pronounced Ferguson.
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0: gist of it, Daddy. Officer Ferguson was lauded for his quick thinking and resourcefulness by Inspector McGee, who recommended him for promotion.
1: Ah, that's enough, Babs. I don't want to hear no more about that policeman. I make a hero out of him, he gets promoted. What do I get?
2: You ought to get arrested for impersonating an officer.
1: Well,
2: you're lucky Mr. Ferguson let you off so easy.
1: Let me off? He's scared of me. If the real story comes out, he wouldn't be no more hero. Boy, if that 9-pound baby could talk. I got plenty on that Ferguson now, and I'll tell you one thing. Mr. Ferguson is leaving.
2: Oh, right.
1: We're going to have a showdown. He don't scare me no more. No, sir, he won't.
0: Oh, Daddy, that's him.
3: Come in, folks.
1: Ferguson, I want to talk to you.
3: What is it, Riley?
1: Ferguson, I...
3: Yes?
1: Ferguson?
3: Well?
1: Mr. Ferguson, would you please sell me 2 more tickets to the policeman's ball?

0: Riley speaking.
1: Hello there, Riley. This is Jimmy Wallington. Can you and Mrs. Riley come over tonight for a game of cards?
0: Well, I don't know. I can ask her.
1: Can ask her? Sure. Or gin rummy.
0: Just a minute. Hey, Hank. The Wallingtons want us to come over and play cards. Well, frankly, I'm sleepy and... Hello, Mr. Wallington. I'm sorry, but we can't come over tonight.
1: Oh, that's too bad. I had a case of Pabst Blue Ribbon beer on ice, and I thought...
0: What's that? Oh, just a minute, Mr. Wallington. Hey, Peg, let's go over for maybe just an hour, huh? Okay, Mr. Wallington, we'll be right over.
1: Ah, that's well, Riley. We'll be expecting you. Yes, Riley knows, like millions of other people, that Pabst Blue Ribbon is the finest beer served anywhere. Your taste will tell you why.

0: Pabst Blue Ribbon invites you to join us again next week to hear The Life of Riley, starring William Bendix as Riley. Tonight's script is by Alan Lipscott and Reuben Shipp. Direction by Mitch Lindemann. Mrs. Riley is Paula Winslow. Digger Odell is John Brown. Babs is Barbara Eiler. Junior is Alan Reed, Jr. Ferguson is Alan Reed, Sr. Consult your local paper for the correct time for The Life of Riley show on television over NBC every week. 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

0: Blue Ribbon, finest beer served anywhere, proudly presents The Life of Riley, starring William Bendix as Riley. At this very moment, Chester A. Riley is peering into a shop window in downtown Los Angeles. There's a furtive look about him. Quickly, he turns away and walks on. After a few paces, he stops, turns back, looks into the shop window again, glances nervously over his shoulder to make sure that he's unobserved. Then he turns up his coat collar to hide the lower part of his face, pulls his hat brim well down over his eyes. Then he edges carefully toward the door of the shop, takes a deep breath, and enters.
1: Yes? Can I help you?
2: Well, the fact is, I'm not sure I'm in the right place.
1: Well, what is it you're looking for?
2: Well, that sign you got outside, Anticipation Shop. What does that mean?
1: Well, we have everything for the expectant mother.
2: Oh, then I'm in the right place.
1: What is it you wish?
2: Well, I'd like, do you have any men salesmen?
1: No, I'm afraid not.
2: Oh, well, I'd like a dress.
1: I see. You're expecting a baby?
2: No, not me, my wife.
0: Yes, at the moment, Chester A. Riley is expecting a baby. But oddly enough, his wife doesn't know the first thing about it. How this strange state of affairs came to pass is quite a tale. And it all began last Halloween Eve as the Rileys were returning from a party.
3: Every time we go out, you make a fool of yourself.
2: Oh, lay off, will you, Peg?
3: We'll never be invited to the Morrises again. I warned you not to wear that ridiculous costume.
2: What's wrong with my costume? Everybody said I was the spitting image of Mighty Joe Young.
3: Mighty Joe Young. You looked like that gorilla all right, but you didn't have to act like him.
2: Now, Peg, please don't spoil the whole evening.
3: You weren't satisfied just trying to lift the piano. You had to go and lift up Mr. Morris's mother-in-law and swing from the chandelier.
2: Well, it ain't my fault they got cheap plaster in their ceiling. Anyway, the mother-in-law didn't get hurt. The chandelier came down on my head. Well, let's forget all about it. No harm done.
3: No harm done. You almost drowned Mr. Morris. You had to go and land right on that barrel.
2: Well, can I help it if his head was in there bobbing for apples?
3: Why didn't you get up? Didn't you realize Mr. Morris's head was underwater?
2: I couldn't get up. I was stuck in there.
3: Oh, I thought I'd die. Mr. Morris gurgling in there, and you wedged in the top of that barrel yelling,
4: "Stand back, everybody. Give him air."
2: I don't know why you're making such a fuss, Peg. After all, he didn't drown, did he?
3: Well, no thanks to you. It was bad enough you got Morris into the barrel. But afterwards, when we pulled him out and he's lying there on the floor choking and gasping, what possessed you to pick up that barrel and do what you did?
2: That is artificial respiration.
3: You roll him over the barrel. You don't roll the barrel over him.
2: Well, I got excited.
3: Oh, who asked you to interfere anyway? There was a doctor there, wasn't there?
5: No, you have to show off.
3: You don't know the first thing about artificial respiration.
2: Peg, that ain't true. Didn't I take that life-saving course at the Red Cross last year?
3: Oh, you went to one class. You slept right through it.
2: Well, Peg, I'm going to take that course again, and this time I'll finish it. After what happened tonight, I realize how important it is to know life-saving. We'll be invited to other Halloween parties.
3: Not after our other friends hear about this.
2: Yeah, but Peg,
3: come in the house.
2: But Peg, I'm willing to take that life-saving course.
3: What's that got to do with it? Oh, Riley, you missed the whole point of what I've been saying to you. Well, I give up. I'm going to bed.
2: No, Peg, now wait a minute.
3: Oh, what is it?
2: Well, just to show that there's no hard feelings, give me a kiss, huh?
3: A kiss?
2: Yeah.
3: After what happened tonight, Mr. Riley, you'll wait a long time before I kiss you.
2: She'd never say that if I was really Mighty Joe Young.
3: Oh, now, don't be silly, Margie. It's no trouble at all. When are you planning to go to San Diego? Oh, you're not sure. Well, now look. You'll probably have to change trains at the Union Station. So when you get into Los Angeles, you phone me and I'll go right down to the station and pick up the baby. Oh, nonsense, Margie. I'm only too glad to do it. It's only for 3 days. Now, look, dear, this call must be costing you a fortune, so we better say goodbye. Yes, you call me. Goodbye, dear.
6: Hey, was that long distance, Mom?
3: Yes, Margie Friedman's up in San Francisco. We're going to take care of her little baby for a weekend.
6: What for?
3: Well, Margie's husband, he's in the Navy, and he's sick in a hospital in San Diego, and she wants to visit him. She has nobody to take care of the baby. She's going to leave the baby with us on her way down to San Diego and then pick him up on her way back.
6: I don't think Pop's going to like this. He's always complaining the baby across the street cries too much.
3: Oh, all babies cry. Well, maybe we better not say anything about it. Once the baby's here, it'll be too late to argue about it. If we tell him now, he'll only start fussing.
7: Peg!
3: Now, remember, Junior, don't say a word about this.
2: Peg, I was... Who was that on the phone, Peg?
3: Phone?
2: Yeah, phone. You were on the phone just now, weren't you?
3: Oh, just a friend. Oh, nothing important.
2: I got a feeling you're hiding something from me.
3: Don't be silly. Don't you believe me?
2: Oh, sure. Junior, is your mother hiding something from me?
3: Riley.
2: Okay. Well, I'm off to the Red Cross.
6: Red Cross?
2: Yeah, for that life-saving course. I told you, I'm taking it over again.
3: Oh, why bother? You'll never finish the course.
2: This time I will. I mean it. And it'll do me a lot of good, build up my muscles.
3: Ha-ha.
2: Yeah, all right, laugh. But you wait till next summer when I'm strutting up and down the beach with my bulging biceps. You know what everybody will be saying?
4: Yeah, there goes Mighty Joe Young.

0: going to take up the technique of burping the baby. This is something that all you expectant mothers and fathers tonight must learn. No talking, please. If you have a question, raise your hand. I've usually found in these Red Cross classes that...
1: Excuse me.
0: Yes, what is it?
1: Is this where the class on life-saving is being given?
0: No, this is the class on the care of the infant. The life-saving class has been changed to room 203, one flight up.
1: Oh, I'm sorry. Thank you.
0: Well, to continue. Most of you probably know that all babies swallow a considerable amount of air when they're fed. This creates a bubble in their stomach and causes acute discomfort. Sometimes, if they're getting the milk too quickly, they'll start to choke. And in either case, burping will relieve them. Now, the proper technique...
2: Oh, excuse me. I didn't know the class started.
0: Please take a seat.
2: Yeah, sure.
0: Now, as I was saying, to get the bubbles in the stomach up or to stop choking, the proper technique is to lift them up, place them over your right shoulder, and pat gently.
2: Lift them up?
0: Do you have a question, sir?
2: Yes, ma'am. Suppose they're too heavy to lift. Now, I think it's much easier when they're choking, you roll them over a barrel. Well, I don't see what's so funny. I've tried it, and it works. And that patting on the back, that don't do no good either. You got to give them a real whack. Then you grab a hold of their tongue, and you pull it so they don't swallow it.
0: What is your name?
2: Riley.
0: Well, Mr. Riley, next time you come, would you please bring your wife?
2: What for? This ain't a woman's job. Well, what's the big joke? I didn't come here to be laughed at. A guy asks an intelligent question, everybody laughs. Well, if that's going to be your attitude, goodbye.
0: Mr. Riley.
2: I'm calling the whole thing off. You... Oh, excuse me, lady.
3: Oh, sorry. Oh, it's you, Mr. Riley.
2: Oh, hiya, Mrs. Simpson.
3: I haven't seen you and Peg in ages. Were you just in there?
2: Yeah.
3: Are you taking that class, too?
2: Well, I was, but I don't really need it.
3: Yes, you're not exactly a beginner. But this is my first time, and it's all so new and exciting. Of course, these classes do take up a lot of time. And now that I've got a house and a husband to look after...
2: Yeah, you should have gone in for this sort of thing when you were single.
3: Riley, you're very funny. Goodbye.
2: Wait a minute, what am I laughing at? I don't even get the joke.
4: Hello, Helen. Helen, this is Ethel. Have you seen Peg Riley lately? Well, did you know that she's going to have a baby? Yes. Don't tell me it's not true. I got the information from a very reliable source. Her husband.
5: Hello, Jessica. This is Rebecca. I was just talking to Helen Simpson, and guess what? Peg Riley is going to have a baby. Oh, it's true, all right. I don't care if you did see her last week. Maybe she didn't care to tell you. Well, I know when I had my baby. Well, now listen. Helen got it from Ethel. And Ethel got it right from the horse's mouth. Mr. Riley. Oh, I got to hang up now. There's somebody at the door. Bye. Hello.
6: Infant service.
5: Oh, the diapers. Just put them down here.
6: Okay.
5: Oh, say, I got a friend who might be interested in your service.
6: Well, fine, if you'll give me her name.
5: Mrs. Riley, 1313 Blueview Terrace, just a few blocks from here.
6: I'll drop by there right away. Huh. Thanks for the tip, ma'am.
7: Are you sure nobody called while I was out, Junior?
8: Positive.
7: Well, I thought Margie might have called from the station. I don't want to leave her standing there with the baby. Said she might be coming down this weekend. Watch it, here's Pop.
2: What's all the whispering about?
7: What? Nothing.
2: Something's going on in this house.
7: Oh, nonsense.
2: Well, there's an awful lot of whispering lately. Whenever I come in a room, my family stops talking. You're hiding something from me, and I want to know what it is.
7: Riley. See who's at the door.
2: Well, I don't like all this whispering going on. Yeah?
6: Mr. Riley?
2: Yeah?
6: I'm from the infant service.

0: different service.
1: Yes, sir. Diaper Dan's the name. We supply sterilized diapers, and I was wondering if you'd be interested.
0: I haven't worn those things in years.
1: Yes, I know, but I understood.
0: Look, we don't need him. We got no baby.
1: But I was told Mrs. Riley is expecting a baby.
0: Peg, a baby? Go on, somebody's pulling the wool over your... Or is it my eyes they're pulling the wool over? Who told you? Where did you hear this?
1: Mrs. Barton.
0: Rebecca Barton?
1: Yeah, around the corner.
0: So that's what all the whispering is. A baby.
1: Now, our service is really the finest.
0: Look, would you come back tomorrow? I'm busy now. I got a personal matter to discuss with my wife. A baby.
2: Riley, who was that at the door?
0: Peg, why didn't you tell me?
2: Tell you what?
0: It's no use hiding it any longer. I know your little secret.
2: What are you talking about?
0: When's the baby coming?
2: Oh, so you did find out. Who told you?
0: Peg, why did you keep it a secret?
2: Well, I didn't want you to know.
0: You didn't want me to know?
2: Well, you'd find out eventually.
0: Well, naturally.
2: I thought you'd be angry.
0: Well, why should I be angry? I love babies. It'll be wonderful.
2: I know, but we haven't had a baby around the house in over 13 years.
0: That's why it's wonderful. I'm tickled pink.
2: Well, that's a load off my mind.
0: Peg, I think I'll go out for a little walk.
2: Well, don't be late, dear. I'm starting to cook supper.
0: I won't. Now, you take it easy now. A baby. A little baby. I'm going to be a father. A baby. I wonder if it'll be a he or a she. Oh, who cares as long as it's not a them. A baby. It makes me feel as if... Oh.
3: Hello there.
0: Oh, hello, Mr. Morris.
3: Well, how's Mighty Joe Young?
0: So you've heard the news, too. Have a cigar.
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0: And now, back to The Life of Riley, starring William Bendix with Paula Winslow and John Brown. And Riley is happy in the mistaken belief that his wife is expecting a baby.
1: Hey! Hey!
2: Oh, Mom isn't home.
3: Oh, are you still up, Junior? Where's your mother?
2: Oh, she went on bowling.
1: Bowling?
2: What's wrong?
1: At a time like this?
2: Why not? It's not late.
1: Wait.
3: Oh, what do you know about it? You're just a kid. What are you doing up so late, anyway?
2: I couldn't fall asleep.
3: Well, you ruin your eyes on them comics. Now, you go to sleep.
2: I just can't sleep.
3: Yeah. Yeah, you always did have trouble that way, even as a baby. I remember I'd have to sing you a lullaby every night.
2: You did?
3: Yeah, sure. I was pretty good at it, too. I guess I'll have to practice up again when the baby comes. Hey. Hey, Junior, let me try singing you to sleep, huh?
2: Are you kidding?
3: No, just for the practice. I'll sit beside you on the couch here, huh?
2: Oh, no, Pop.
3: I guess you wouldn't want to get in my lap, huh?
2: Pop.
3: No, I guess you wouldn't. Well, it doesn't matter. Let's see now. Rock-a-bye, baby, on the treetop.
2: Cut it out,
3: when
2: Pop.
3: When the wind blows, the cradle will rock. Just like old times. If the bough breaks, the cradle will fall.
2: Lay off, Pop. If my gang heard about this, I'd be...
3: And down will come baby, cradle and all.
2: Pop, wake up! Wake up, Pop! You're sitting on my book! Wake up!
4: Hello there. Anybody home?
2: Who's there?
4: It is I, Digby O'Dell, the friendly undertaker. I was passing by and heard what sounded like a banshee wailing, so I came in.
2: I can't wake Pop up.
4: It's a good thing I dropped in.
2: Maybe you can wake him up, Mr. O'Dell.
4: Well, it's a little out of my line, but I'll try. Riley. Riley, wake up, man.
3: Huh? What? Oh! Oh, it's you, Digger.
4: Greetings, Riley. You're looking fine. Very natural. Pardon my shouting, but you're a sound sleeper.
3: Yeah, when I sleep, I'm dead to the world.
4: Please, let's not talk shop. I'm here on another matter.
3: Oh, Junior, are you still up? Now, you go to bed right away. Go ahead.
2: Okay, Pop. Good night, Mr. O'Dell.
4: Good night, son. As I was saying, would you like to buy some tickets for the UEPSD?
3: UEPSD?
4: The Undertakers, Embalmers, and Pallbearers Square Dance.
3: Well, I don't know.
4: Oh, you'll adore it, Riley. We're expecting a big crowd. We Undertakers really pack them in.
3: Well, it sounds great, Digger, but I really can't afford it. You see, we're expecting an addition to the family.
4: No.
3: Well, yeah.
4: My heartiest felicitation.
3: I just found out about it today. Am I excited?
4: Naturally. I recall how excited I was when my wife told me that I was soon to become a proud papa. I couldn't work. I even forgot my appointments. That was the first time that I ever stood up a customer.
3: Yeah, I'm all excited and I'm very happy, but at the same time, I'm a little worried. Babies cost money and, well, things are a little tough with me, Digger.
4: Why don't you hit your boss for a raise?
3: Don't make me laugh.
4: Hasn't he got the money?
3: My boss is loaded.
4: Well, you tell him from me you can't take it with you. And I can prove it.
3: The way my boss loves money, if he can't take it with him, he won't go.
4: Would you care to bet? Well, cheerio. I'd better be shoveling off.
5: Hey there, Riley.
3: Oh, hello, Mr. Stevenson. Hiya, boss.
5: Want a lift, Riley?
3: Yeah, thanks.
5: Hop in.
3: Yeah, thanks. Oh, say, this is a new Hudson, huh?
5: Yeah, I really didn't want to buy it this year, but you know how it is in my circle, Riley. If you don't get a new car every year, and if your wife doesn't get that mink coat, they start raising eyebrows. Big headache.
3: Yeah, I'm lucky. I don't have that kind of trouble. My trouble is...
5: You smoke cigars, Riley?
3: Oh, yeah, sure.
5: They have a great little gadget, these new cars, right there. Takes the cellophane off, cuts the end off, and lights it.
3: Does it give cigars, too?
5: Huh? Oh, forgive me. Here, help yourself.
3: Oh, thanks. Like I was saying, boss... My trouble
5: still
3: is...
5: Still live at the same place, Riley? What was that now? Blue View,
3: Terrace, yeah, 1313. Now, my trouble
5: How's
3: is...
5: How's the family?
3: That's my trouble. I'm glad I ran into you like this. I was trying to get in to see you all afternoon.
5: I was tied up.
3: Pretty busy, huh, Mr. Stevenson? Making a lot of money these days, huh? Well, my trouble is, I got to have a raise, please.
5: Now, Riley.
3: No, I got a good reason. You see, we're expecting a baby. Yes, a baby. And you know another mouth to feed, and if the kid takes after me, it'll be a pretty big mouth. So, boss, ain't you going to congratulate me?
5: Riley, I've got a pretty good memory. I think it was a year ago Christmas you came to me for a raise, and you told me then you were going to have a baby. But you didn't.
3: No, well, I lied to you.
5: Then I think it was the following Easter you came to me, and again you said you were going to have a baby.
3: Well, I lied to you.
5: And only last summer
3: I lied to you, but this time I'm telling the truth. A baby's really on the way, and my wife is a witness.
5: Next time, think up a new one.
3: Now, boss, you got to believe me.
5: There's your house, I think.
3: Yeah, now listen, boss.
5: Good night, Riley.
3: But this time I ain't lying. Look, if you don't believe me, come in the house and ask my wife. She'll tell you.
5: Now, Riley, Oh, all right.
3: If I'm lying this time, you can fire me.
5: Don't worry, I will.
3: Peg,
2: hi, Pop. Oh, hello, Mr. Stevenson.
5: How are you, Sonny?
3: Junior, where's your mother?
2: Oh, she left an hour ago. Here's a note.
3: What note? Sorry, had to leave without making supper. Baby arriving at 6 p.m. I see, it's 6:15 now. Baby? The baby, it's here! And you wouldn't believe me, the baby!
5: Take it easy, Riley.
3: Yes?
6: Mr. Riley, I'm from the diaper service.
3: Oh, you're just in time. I'll take a dozen. There, you see, boss, I wasn't lying.
5: I apologize.
3: Oh, ain't my wife wonderful? At a time like this, she worries about my supper. The baby's due today and... Today? What's today's date? November? Well, there's something wrong. Quick, boss, drive me to the hospital.
2: Wait, Pop, not the hospital. Mom went to the Union Station.
3: Okay, boss, the Union Station. Union Station? I wanted to have a doctor, not a red cap. Wait a minute. Let me think. I'll get this in a minute.
7: Hello, Riley. Mr. Stevenson.
3: Peg, where did you get that baby?
7: Why, you know, it's Margie Friedman. Isn't he an angel?
5: Well, Riley.
3: Now, look, boss, I didn't
5: at
3: know.
5: At it again.
3: But no, I didn't know, boss.
7: What do you mean you didn't know? We talked about it only yesterday.
3: Yeah, but I thought you said that Rockabye Jr. on the treat. Oh, what a revolting development this is.
0: In just a moment, Riley will return. 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
7: And you're lucky Mr. Stevenson didn't fire you. Of all the feather-brained...
3: All right, that's enough. You talk as if the whole mistake was my fault.
7: Well, if it wasn't yours, who was it?
3: It was the guy who started the rumor. When I find out who that was, I can't figure out how it started.
7: Well, I figured it out. The diaper man got it from Rebecca. Rebecca got it from Jessica. She got it from Ethel. And Ethel got it from Mrs. Simpson.
3: And what idiot did she get it from?
7: You.
3: Well, that's ridiculous. It must have been some other idiot. The only time I saw Mrs. Simpson in months was when I met her outside the Red Cross life-saving class.
7: Oh,
3: and we just
7: that
3: said...
7: wasn't a life-saving class. That was a class on the care of the infant.
3: Huh? But that's impossible. I told how... Oh, no wonder they laughed. They must have thought I'm pretty stupid. And you know, Peg, they're right. Of all the dumb things. Honestly, Peg, sometimes I wonder what you ever saw in me. No brains, no money, no future.
7: It was your good looks.
3: Yeah, I knew it must have been something. So that's how it happened, Mr. Stevenson.
5: Well, Riley, I'll accept your explanation, preposterous as it sounds. How anyone could be so utterly obtuse, so completely unobserving, so downright...
3: It's a special talent, boss. I've been developing it for years.
5: Yes, I've noticed.
3: Well, now that everything is hunky-dory between us, how about you and me stopping in this little tavern here for some liquid refreshment? A glass of Pabst Blue Ribbon.
5: Did I hear you say Pabst Blue Ribbon? That's my favorite beer.
3: Yeah? Well, it's mine, too. Nothing but the best for Chester A. Riley.
5: I take back what I said, Riley. In some things, you display remarkably good judgment.
3: Thank you.

0: Pabst Blue Ribbon invites you to join us again next week to hear The Life of Riley, starring William Bendix as Riley. Tonight's script is by Reuben Shipp and Alan Lipscott, direction by Mitch Lindemann. Mrs. Riley is Paula Winslow, Digger Odell is John Brown, Junior is Alan Reed, Jr., and Mr. Stevenson, Alan Reed, Sr. Consult your local paper for the correct time for The Life of Riley show on television over NBC every week. 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

0: Babs Riley is a freshman at UCLA, and this is a source of never-ending pride and pleasure to Riley Sr. However, every now and then he is dubious about the advantages of higher education, such as the other day when Babs said,
1: "But, Daddy, I asked Mother for $10, and she says she hasn't got it."
2: "She hasn't got it? I just gave her my pay a couple of days ago."
1: "She says she hasn't anything left."
2: "Oh, is that what she says? Well, you tell her from me..."
3: "Tell me what?"
2: "Never mind. Here's the $10. You ain't going to trap me that way."
1: "Oh, thanks, Daddy. You're a doll."
2: "Yeah, and just remember, when you meet some millionaire son at college and you marry him, don't forget the sacrifices your poor old father made."
1: "Oh, Daddy, you're always harping on me marrying a millionaire. I may fall in love with a poor man."
2: "Never mind. A popular girl like you who can pick and choose, you can see to it that you fall in love with a rich one instead of a poor one. Don't make the same mistake I did."
1: "What was that?"
2: "That was one mistake I never regretted."
1: "Oh, Daddy, you're a scream. Well, I'll see you later."
2: "Okay, honey. Peg, where's my paper?"
3: "Riley, must you read the paper all evening?"
2: "Well, what else is there to do?"
3: "Well, you might talk to me for a change."
2: "What about?"
3: "Well, can't you think of anything to say to me?"
2: "Oh, sure, plenty. After all, you're my wife. There's plenty to talk about. Now, let's see, we can, Where's my paper?"
3: "You're impossible. Every night you just want to lie there on that couch with your nose in that paper until you fall asleep."
2: "Yeah, well, consider yourself lucky. Other husbands run around till all hours of the night."
3: "And other husbands take their wives out once in a while. You haven't taken me to a nightclub once since we've been married."
2: "I did so. What about the time I took you to that Chez Paris that..."
3: "That was on our honeymoon. This is 18 years later."
2: "Well, we're too old for nightclubs anyway."
3: "That's what you said on our honeymoon."
2: "Oh, Peg, act your age. After all, you're 40 already."
3: "I'm 36.
2: 38?
3: "That's better. And there's nothing wrong in wanting to go out for a good time once in a blue moon."
2: "Well, what do you want me to do? Borrow the jalopy from the kid next door and take you joyriding or something?"
3: "Well, what's wrong with that?"
2: "Well, don't make me laugh. I can't picture you necking in a car up on Mulholland Drive."
3: "Well, I can."
2: "Yeah? How am I doing?"
3: "You're not there."
2: "Oh, who are you trying to kid? I'll see you later, Peg. I'm going next door to Gillis's."
1: "Was that Daddy who just went out?"
3: "Yes."
1: "Oh, good. I have a very important call to make."
3: "You know, you're acting very mysterious, Babs. What do you need that $10 for?"
1: "Well, I didn't want to tell you in front of Daddy. He'd blow his top. It's Sadie Hawkins Day at school next Saturday."
3: "Well, what on earth is that?"
1: "Don't you read Little Abner?"
3: "Huh?"
1: "On Sadie Hawkins Day, the girls chase the fellas. There's a gang of us in our sorority, and we're all going to phone fellas and date them up, and the girls pay for everything. You don't mind, do you, Mother?"
3: "Oh, no. Who am I to talk? When your father and I were engaged, every Saturday was Sadie Hawkins Day."

0: Yes, sir, Gillis, she's one girl in a million.
1: Riley, it's your move.
0: She's beautiful and popular, and the boys are just falling all over each other to date her up.
1: Look, Riley, did you come over here to play checkers or tell me how wonderful your children are? Now move, or I'll phone up Muley to come over. He's a bachelor. He never boasts about his kids. Come on, move.
0: Okay, I'll move.
1: Well, jump me.
0: And you know, she's a girl with chances. She ain't gonna marry the first jerk that comes along, like our wives did.
1: Oh, for crying out loud. I give up.
0: That's why I'm sending her to college, where she can meet the cream de la cream. And one of these days, she'll wind up hitched to one of them Pasadena socialists.
1: Riley, if you don't move...
0: And then I'll be on Easy Street. I'll be living. And I won't forget my old pals. I'll take care of you, Gillis. You'll have a job for life. Can you drive a Cadillac?
1: I had enough of this. I'm calling Muley. 20 minutes, a guy ain't moved a check.
0: Now, Gillis, wait a minute.
1: Your wonderful daughter's using the phone. Why I ever get you on my party line? I never listen to such dull conversation and all...
0: Hey, hang up that phone, Gillis. Now, cut that out now, you...
1: You ought to hear what your wonderful, popular daughter is doing.
0: I don't want to hear. I ain't the kind of a heel that eavesdrops on his own kids. I can trust Babs. What's she saying?
1: She's asking a fella for a date.
0: What do you mean?
1: I'd like to take you out Saturday.
0: I don't believe it.
1: I thought I'd take you to the opera.
0: That's why she wanted $10.
1: Oh, please come. Please.
0: No, hang up. It ain't right to listen.
1: But it's so entertaining.
0: All right, then let me listen.
1: Here.
0: Oh, he's turning her down. Oh, I heard enough. I don't understand. Why should Babs ask a fella for a date? Practically begging him. A girl who's so popular, so lovely, so charming, so intelligent. Why, Gillis?
1: I'll tell you why. Because your popular, lovely, charming, intelligent daughter ain't popular, ain't lovely, ain't charming, and ain't intelligent. She's just desperate.
0: Oh, Gillis, this is awful. I didn't realize it. Don't tell Peg.
1: Of course not. But it's time you face the facts, Riley. Babs is a nice, plain girl, and that's all. She ain't no bargain.
0: Oh, the poor kid. She must be miserable. A girl's got to have dates.
1: Hey, you know, they got these here escort bureaus.
0: Escort bureaus? What are you talking about?
1: Oh, just an idea.
0: Yeah, well, keep your ideas to yourself. What do you take me for? I don't hire no boyfriends for my kid. Before I do that, I'll see her a miserable, lonely old maid. That's the kind of a father I am.

0: doesn't want to go with you?
1: Oh, he wants to, all right, but he can't. He broke a bone in his ankle at football practice, and he has to keep off of it. And I was just dying to go to the opera.
0: Well, can't you ask some other boy?
1: Oh, there are dozens I could ask, but if I can't go with Richard, I'd rather stay home.
0: Well, cheer up, dear. There'll be other operas. Well, I better see about getting supper started.
2: Babs! Babsy!
1: In here, Daddy.
2: Oh, well, hello, Babsy. What's the matter?
1: Oh, nothing. It's just that I thought I had a date for Saturday to go to the opera, and this boy, well, he...
2: Oh, well, what do you care about boys? You go yourself, honey.
1: Daddy, a girl can't go to the opera without an escort.
2: No, I suppose you got to have an escort or an escort. Babs, tell me something. Would you like to be a lonely, miserable old maid?
1: Well, of course not. Anything's better than that.
2: That's all I wanted to hear. My head is made up.

0: This here is the house. Now, you're sure everything will be okay? I mean, you'll act like a perfect gent.
1: Oh, you don't have to worry, Mr. Riley. I'd get fired if I didn't.
0: Well, I gotta be sure. This is the first time I ever been to an escort bureau. You've been in this line of work long?
1: Oh, no. Only a couple of months. I need the extra dough to get through college.
0: Oh, you're a college man. Well, I feel a little better about the whole thing. You can trust college boys. Well, here's the opera tickets and the money. Oh, and don't forget to call a taxi.
1: Huh? Okay.
0: Yeah, oh, there's just one more thing. I don't want Babs to know that I got an escort for her. Huh?
1: You mean she doesn't know?
0: Well, no. So I figured that, you pretend to be a cousin of mine from Chicago, and you just dropped in to say hello, and you happen to have a couple of tickets for the opera, and, well, you know what to say. Huh?
1: Oh, I don't know. I don't like to misrepresent.
0: Look, you better do it my way. Remember, I rented you for the evening, and you take orders.
2: Yes, sir.
0: Oh, I'll go in first and sort of prepare them, and then when I come out, you go in.
1: Yes, sir.
0: Okay. Babs.
3: Oh, Riley, where have you been, dear? Your supper's cold.
0: Well, that's all right. I ain't staying for supper. I'm going right out again.
3: Where?
0: Well, I got to work overtime. Something came up.
3: Oh, that's too bad.
0: Yeah, just the night that my cousin said he'd drop in, too.
3: Your cousin? What cousin, Daddy?
0: From Chicago. Didn't I tell you? He phoned me at the plant. He said he'd drop in tonight. So you entertain him, huh, Babs?
3: Me? Why me?
0: Look, it ain't every day that a cousin of mine comes all the way from Milwaukee.
3: Milwaukee? But you said he came from Chicago.
0: Chicago and Milwaukee. So you be nice to him, huh, Babs?
3: How come you never mentioned you had a cousin?
0: Because it slipped my mind. All these years he's been way out there in St. Louis.
3: St. Louis? First he's from Chicago, then it's Milwaukee, now it's St. Louis.
0: Look, Peg, my cousin, the traveling salesman, will be here tonight. And I'm asking Babs as a favor to entertain him. Is that so much to ask?
3: All right, all right.
0: Okay, I gotta go now. Goodbye.
4: But Riley, Mother, do I have to stay and entertain this character? You know Daddy's relatives. And I promised Richard I'd drop in and see him tonight.
3: Well, all right. You run along, Babsy. I'll stay in.
4: Oh, thanks, Mother. You're a dear. Good night.
3: Oh, better go out the back way so you won't bump into your father.
4: Oh, okay. Hope you're not too bored with Daddy's cousin. I won't be late.
3: All right, dear. Oh, hope that cousin doesn't show up. Oh, just my luck. Yes?
1: Good evening. I'm George Harris.
3: Yes?
1: I'm Mr. Riley's cousin.
3: Oh. Well, I didn't expect such a... Well, come in.
1: Thank you.
3: Oh, sit down. Riley told me you were coming, but he isn't here. He had to work tonight. He said he's just heartbroken.
1: Yeah, I'll bet.
3: I haven't even introduced myself. I'm Peg Riley.
1: Peg? I thought you were Babs.
3: Babs? Oh, come now, Mr. Harris. Really?
1: Yeah, but your father said...
3: My father?
1: Riley.
3: You think Riley's my... Oh, really, Mr. Harris, I don't look that young. Why, I'm almost 35.
1: I'm a little confused.
3: It really doesn't matter. Please sit down.
1: Yeah, well, I can't stay. I just dropped in to say hello. I have a couple of tickets for the opera, and I thought Babs, you might like to come along.
3: The opera?
1: Yeah, Aida.
3: Oh, I've always wanted to see Aida.
1: Well, let's go.
3: Well, I don't know. Well, why not? Riley is working, and you are his cousin. If you wait just a moment while I change, I'll be right with you.
0: You see him, Gillis? Do you see him? How does Babs look?
5: I can't see it. It's too dark.
0: Well, get away. Let me see.
5: Too late. They just got in the cab. It's not... Okay, they're off.
0: Oh, boy, what a relief. I thought it would never come off. Boy, this calls for a celebration. Come on over to the house. We'll split a bottle of Pabst.
5: Okay, by me.
0: Boy, I'm sure glad this is over. You know, you've got to hand it to me, Gillis. My strategy was perfect. I handled the whole thing like a general. Just like they do in the army. I had every move worked out. Oh, hiya, Babs. Just like in the army. Halt! Who goes there?
4: Why, it's me, Babs.
0: How did you get out of the taxi?
4: What taxi? I was waiting for the bus. And I remembered I forgot something, so I came back.
0: Then who got into the taxi with my cousin?
4: Oh, your cousin. Oh, now, Daddy, don't get peeved, but I had to go somewhere tonight, so I didn't stay to meet your cousin.
0: Wait a minute. Let me get this straight. You didn't stay to... Then it wasn't you who got... And if it wasn't you, it must have been some other woman. And the only other woman it could have... What a revolting development this is!
5: Quit pacing up and down like that. You're getting on my nerves. Relax, will you?
0: Relax? How can I relax? Do you realize that my wife is out
5: of it? What's so terrible? You're in no trouble. Let's be logical about this. Let's look at the facts. You ain't taking your wife out for a good time for years, right?
0: Right.
5: All of a sudden, out of a clear blue sky, she gets a chance to go to the opera, right?
0: Right.
5: And in spite of the fact that the man she's gone with is young and handsome and very romantic, and you're in big trouble.
0: What do you mean I'm in big trouble?
5: I'm only joking. After all, you trust Peg.
0: Well, of course I trust her. Peg ain't interested in other men. After all, we've been married 18 years. And in all that time, the only man she's ever looked at was me. So why should... I'm in big trouble.
5: Stop worrying, Riley. She'll be home in a little while.
0: Yeah, it's silly to worry.
5: And she'll tell you everything that happened.
0: Why, sure.
5: She'll tell you it was all perfectly innocent.
0: Of course.
5: And harmless.
0: Sure.
5: And if you believe her, you're a bigger dope than I thought. Good night. You're jealous.

0: Well, thanks for a lovely evening. I really enjoyed that opera.
1: So did I. Good night.
0: Now, remember you promised to come over for dinner this week.
1: Yeah, sure. Good night.
0: Good night.
2: Mother?
0: Oh, Babsy. What are you doing here on the porch?
2: I just got home. I've been waiting for you.
0: Oh, Babs, I had a wonderful time. Your father's cousin took me...
2: I know.
0: You do? He's a very charming young man.
2: Mother, I've got something to tell you. He wasn't Daddy's cousin.
0: What?
2: I'm absolutely furious with Daddy. Wait till I tell you what he did.
3: One o'clock. Why ain't they here? Where can they be? Peg, is that you at the back door? Oh, I thought you'd never get here. I've been pacing up and down. I'm dead on my feet.
4: Then you'd better lie down, believe me.
3: Oh, it's you.
4: Yes, it is I indeed. Digby O'Dell, the friendly undertaker. I saw a light in your kitchen.
3: Oh, come in, Digger. I need cheering up.
4: I'm your boy. I just had a most amusing evening at the UEPSDS.
3: UEPSDS?
4: The Undertakers, Embalmers, and Pallbearers Square Dance Society. We meet once a week. I do the calling. Oh, grab a body, swing it around, lift it to your shoulder, drop it to the ground. Oh, we had a gay evening.
3: Well, I didn't. I got trouble, Digger, on account of my Babs.
4: Ah, yes, children can be a problem. Yesterday, a gang of hoodlums pilfered a sign from a restaurant and hung it on the door of my business establishment. Ooh, I was furious.
3: Why? What did the sign say?
4: Try us once and you'll never go any place else.
3: Well, this wasn't anything that Babs did. You see, I went to an escort bureau and hired a young fella to take her out.
4: Oh, you didn't have to do that. I could have dug one up for you.
3: Well, it's too late now. Anyway, there was a mix-up, and Peg went out with the escort. A very handsome fellow.
4: So that's it. Yeah. Well, come, come, man. Surely you trust your wife? I'm sure you're worrying needlessly.
3: Oh, I can't help it, Digger. That's my nature. I'll probably worry myself into an early grave.
4: Well, I'll be seeing you. Cheerio. I'd better be shoveling off.
0: An escort? An escort?
2: Yes, Mother.
0: Oh, I feel like such a fool. That father of yours, I'll... No, I won't. I've got a better way to handle him. Once and for all, I'm going to teach him a lesson he'll never forget.
2: Well, what are you going to do?
0: I'll make up a story that'll make his hair stand on end. When we get in the house, now you just leave me alone with your father.
2: Oh, hello, Riley.
3: Peg, I thought you'd never come. Oh, Babs, you're here, too.
2: Well, I'm tired. Good night.
3: Good night, Babs. Good night, dear. Good night. Peg, did Babs tell you anything?
0: Tell me what?
3: Oh, nothing.
0: Is there something I ought to know?
3: Oh, no, no, no. Where were you this evening?
0: Oh, out.
3: Out where?
0: Oh, around.
3: Around where?
0: Oh, just around. Well, good night, dear.
3: Now, wait a minute, Peg. You can't fool me. I know you went to the opera tonight with my cousin.
0: With who?
3: My cousin, Mr. Harris.
0: Oh, you mean Georgie.
3: Georgie!
0: Georgie Porgy.
3: Now, it's no use denying it. I know you went.
0: Well, who's denying it? Oh, I had a wonderful time. I'm so glad I was here when your cousin dropped in. Why didn't you tell me you had such a charming cousin?
3: He ain't charming.
0: Isn't he? Well, good night.
3: Now, you wait a minute. You ain't acting yourself tonight. Something happened.
0: Well, but what could have happened?
3: I'm asking you.
0: Oh, what's the use? I can't fool you.
3: Uh-huh. I knew it. Something did happen.
0: Yeah. And I may as well tell you the real truth. Riley...
3: No, don't tell me. I don't want to hear.
0: Well, perhaps you're right.
3: No, tell me.
0: Well, we went to the opera. Oh, it was wonderful. We saw Aida. Oh, it was thrilling. The things that happened to poor Aida.
3: Never mind Aida. What happened to you?
0: Well, after the opera, we took a taxi home and went by way of Hollywood.
3: Yeah, keep going.
0: We decided to take a little drive up in the hills north of Sunset.
3: Yeah, keep going.
0: And when we got to Mulholland Drive...
3: You kept going.
0: We ran out of gas.
3: Oh, no.
0: Wasn't that a pity?
3: Well, go on.
0: Well, there we were, stranded on Mulholland Drive, Georgie and I.
3: And the taxi driver.
0: Oh, no. He had to walk down to Hollywood to get gas. He was gone hours.
3: And you were left alone.
0: And there was this beautiful moon and the smell of the jasmine. And we just sat there, the two of us, drinking it all in.
3: You were drinking.
0: No. We just sat there. And then...
3: Yeah.
0: Oh, I'll tell you in the morning.
3: No, now.
0: Well...
3: He kissed you.
0: I didn't say that.
3: Then he didn't kiss you.
0: I didn't say he didn't.
3: Oh, Peg, I gotta know what happened. Something happened.
0: Nothing happened.
3: I don't believe you.
0: All right, then, something happened.
3: I don't believe you. Tell me nothing happened.
0: All right, nothing happened.
3: I don't believe you. I gotta know the truth. Ever since we were married, we've been honest with each other. I'll tell you the truth if you'll tell me. I'll tell you everything. This fellow wasn't my cousin.
0: He wasn't?
3: No, he was from an escort bureau. I hired him for Bebs. Now, I told you the truth. You tell me. You promised. What happened?
0: Nothing happened.
3: I don't believe you. Something happened. I know it. I know something happened.
0: All right, then. Something happened.
3: I don't believe you.
0: Then you'll never know for sure.
3: But I gotta know. I won't be able to sleep. I'll go crazy. I gotta know. Tell me once more. I promise I'll believe you.
0: Nothing happened.
3: I don't believe you. I can't stand it. I'm going crazy. Tell me.
5: Peg.
0: Oh, hello, dear. What's that?
5: Oh, it's just some chocolates.
0: For me?
5: Yeah.
0: Oh, thanks, darling. Oh, my, you're spoiling me.
5: Well.
0: You gave me a compact at breakfast, and you sent me flowers at lunch, and now chocolates.
5: Well, it's just my way of showing you that, that I love you and I trust you. And I've got faith in you, Peg. Now, tell me what happened.
0: Nothing happened.
3: I don't believe you.
0: All right, then, something happened.
3: I don't believe you. Tell me, I gotta know. I can't stand it. Tell me what happened. I'm going crazy.
6: 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Mrs. Riley is Paula Winslow. Digger Odell is John Brown. Babs is Barbara Eiler. 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

0: In a small bedroom in a house on a quiet residential street, an ashen-faced man lies huddled out of bed, fully clothed, listening to the clock tick away the few moments he has left to live. Icy fingers of terror are clutching at his heart. Cold beads of sweat glisten on his forehead as he waits for the sound of a shot that will signal his doom. And who is this poor, quivering, cowardly wretch? Our hero, Chester A. Riley. Rising from the bed, he moves stealthily to the window, carefully lifts the edge of the shade, and peers out. And then... our hero clutches his chest, spins around, and falls to the floor on his face. He groans once. And then... silence. Get up, Riley. That wasn't a shot. It was only the backfire of a car. You're still alive.
1: I'm alive? What a revolting development this is.
0: You've only yourself to blame. You got yourself into this spot. Remember, Riley, remember how it all started just a week ago? Remember what you said when you came home that day and your wife, Peg, told you the news?
1: No. No, I don't believe it, Peg. It ain't true. Our Junior wouldn't do a thing like that. Junior, tell me it ain't true.
2: It's true, all right. Egbert told Honeybee Gillis and she told me.
1: Oh, how much?
2: He bet twice. 25 cents the first time and 35 the second.
1: Betting on horses. Only 13 years old and you're betting on horses. When I was your age, I didn't know one end of a horse from the other. And you, my own son. No, it can't be true. Not you. I brought you up to be honest and straight. Tell me it ain't true. Say something, Junior. Anything. Lie to me.
3: Yeah, it's true, Pop.
1: He admits it. A gambler. A horse better. Your son, Peg.
2: Well, he's your son, too.
1: Oh, not anymore. I'm disowning him. You heard that, Junior? You're no son of mine. Leave this house. Go on. Get out. This minute. Never come back.
3: Okay, Pop. That's the way you feel.
1: Not so fast. What kind of a man do you take me for? Do you think I let a 13-year-old kid go out on his own without a cent and have to mooch food, sleep in alleys at night? You ain't leaving this house unless I go with you.
2: Junior, how did you get started on an awful habit like this?
1: Yeah, that's what I'd like to know. We live in a decent neighborhood. We got respectable friends. We send you to school. Where did you find this bookmaker?
3: At school.
1: What?
3: This fella, his name's Two Bid Mulligan. He came around the schoolyard and he asked all the kids if they wanted to make a little spending money. I didn't see the harm, so I gave him a quarter.
1: Oh, all right, a kid's entitled to make one mistake, but you kept on betting.
3: I didn't want to, Pop, but the next time he got tough, he said we better bet or else. I was scared. He works for Big Louie.
1: Big Louie?
2: Well, who's Big Louie?
3: Don't you read the papers? He's the biggest gangster in town. King of the underworld. He's got his finger in every racket. I don't know how many murders he's committed.
2: Oh, well, why don't they put a man like that in jail?
1: They can't. He pays his income tax. Peg, this is more serious than we thought. This is organized crime. Big Louie's moving in on the school. But he won't get away with it. I'll fix his clock.
2: Riley, where are you going?
1: I'm taking action. I'm going to lay it right on the line. This bookmaking with kids has got to stop, I'll say, or else.
2: No, Riley. Now, you can't talk that way to this Big Louie.
1: Who's going to see Big Louie? I'm getting tough with Junior's principal, old man Pendleton.

0: must be mistaken, Mr. Riley. I find it hard to believe that such a dreadful situation exists. Sometimes boys have a tendency to exaggerate.
1: Look, Mr. Pendleton, my junior's no dope, is he?
0: Well, of course not. He's one of the brightest boys in my school.
1: And I ain't no dope either, am I? Look, Junior's no dope, is he?
0: Well, perhaps a few of the boys have been wagering, and I'll put a stop to it.
1: But it's not just a few. It's practically the whole school. It's organized. This big Louis moved in.
0: Well, we'll investigate, and I'll send in a report.
1: That'll take too long. I want you to take action now.
0: But I can hardly do that until I have proof.
1: Oh, you want proof? Okay, I'll give you proof. There's a lot of kids out in the yard. Come with me.
0: Just what do you have in mind?
1: Well, I'll pretend that I'm a bookie, and you'll see how many bets I collect.
0: You can't do that.
1: No, you stay out of sight in the doorway here. I'll be right back.
2: Hey, kids! Hey, you over there!
3: What do you want, mister?
1: Hi.
3: What
1: do you like at Lincoln Fields tomorrow, Sonny?
3: Hey, you're new. Where's Two-Bit Mulligan?
1: Well, he's been promoted to a high school. I'm taking all the bets here. No.
3: Okay. Here's two bets on the nose on honeymoon. I'm Billy.
1: I got you, Billy.
3: And I'm betting 20 cents on Madame Fury to show. It's for my kid brother, Archie.
1: Gotcha. Who else?
4: Here's 10 cents on Sister Sue across the board.
1: Gotcha.
2: Come on, kids. Get your bets down.
1: $3.50, $3.55, $3.60 in bets, Mr. Pendleton.
0: It's shocking.
1: And I only worked 20 minutes. I could have collected plenty more.
0: It's the most shocking thing I've ever encountered. We'll take immediate action.
1: That's what I want to hear.
0: Mr. Riley, I cannot thank you sufficiently for what you've done.
1: I was only doing my duty as a citizen. I believe that gambling and crime don't pay, and honesty is the best policy. Good day, sir.
0: Oh, Mr. Riley.
5: Yes?
0: You forgot to give me the money you collected from the children.
5: Oh, yeah.
6: There he is, across the street. That's him, all right.
7: You sure that's the chiseler?
6: Positive, Big Louie. I was late getting to school, see? When I gets there, the kids tell me all the bets was took. And they points out this mug. So I calls you right away, Big Louie.
7: Okay, let's get him.
6: Hey, Mac.
1: You call me?
6: Yeah, hop in.
1: Oh, well, thanks. This is sweet of you. I just missed my bus. Oh, I sure appreciate this. It ain't everybody who'll give a stranger a ride.
7: We do it practically every day. You live around here, Mac?
1: Well, yeah, Blueview Terrace. I was just over to the school down the street. Say, do you know what's been going on down there? They're betting on horses.
7: Is that a fact?
1: Yeah, Big Louie had the whole thing organized.
7: You don't say.
1: Yeah, but he's through. The minute I stepped in and took over, Big Louie was finished.
7: They say this Big Louie's a tough character.
1: Tough? Tough, my eye. These gangsters are all yellow. Show me Big Louie and I'll show you a coward.
7: I'm Big Louie.
1: I'm the coward. Well, thanks for the lift. I think I'll walk.
7: Sit down.
1: Yes, sir.
7: So you took over, huh?
1: No. You don't understand. I wasn't taking over.
7: And what was you doing in the schoolyard?
1: Well, I was really trying to stop this. I was trying to fix this big... I had an idea I could... Yeah, I was taking over.
7: That's what I figured. You a Detroit boy?
1: No, sir.
7: You a Chai boy?
1: No, I'm just an Englewood kid.
7: Then how come you don't know that in Englewood, everybody works for Big Louie?
1: Yeah, but...
7: Everybody. I'm a monopoly. Hand it over.
1: Hand what?
7: The bets.
1: The bets?
7: Yeah, how much?
1: $3.50.
7: Hand it over.
1: I ain't got it.
7: What? Don't... Hey, frisk him.
1: No, let go of my... Take your hand out of my... Give me down!
6: What a wad. $60.
7: Hey, that's pretty good. You did a lot better than two bits here. Riley, I like the way you do business. I'm making you my partner.
1: Yeah, but you don't understand. That there's my pay for...
7: Not the... all of it. I told you, we're partners. 50-50. Here's 10 for you, 50 for me. Now, look, I'm letting you handle this here district exclusive. See that you're turning the bets regular.
1: But
7: no buts. I'm expecting around this amount every day.
1: No, I won't do it. I won't work for you.
7: Look, I don't like labor trouble. I don't like to argue. I like to reason with my partners. Maybe this will convince you. See what I got in my hand? You know what it is?
1: A water pistol.
7: I like you, Riley. You got a sense of humor. Okay, stop the car. Let him out. Okay, Riley. Don't forget to turn in the bets regular. And remember, when you work for Big Louie, honesty's the best policy.
1: This is a fine mess I got myself into. Taking bets from innocent little kids. How low can a guy get? Well, I better get started. No. No, I won't do it. I ain't gonna do it. That Big Louie don't scare me, even if he is a killer. I ain't gonna mislead little kids, teaching them to gamble, stealing their hard-earned nickels and pennies that they saved up to buy ice cream. I won't do it.
6: You won't do what, Riley?
1: Huh? Oh, well, too much ice cream is no good for kids. What are you doing here, Two Bits?
6: Paying off yesterday's bets? How you doing?
1: Well, I ain't started yet. It's so long.
6: Big Louie asked me to stick around. See how you work.
1: Yeah, yeah.
6: Well, better get started. It's almost post time.
1: Yeah, sure. Right away. Hey, kids!
4: Hi, mister!
1: Any bets today?
4: No, mister. Sister Sue came in yesterday and paid 6-1, so I'm blowing my whole 60 cents on a parlay.
1: Okay, sister, 60 cents. Anybody else?
5: Hey, Joe, you want to play ball? Hi, Pop.
1: Hi, Junior. You placing any bets? Junior!
5: Pop! You're taking bets!
1: Oh. No, no, I'm
4: sure,
1: just...
4: Sure, he's a new bookie since yesterday.
1: Shut up! Junior, listen.
5: How could you? After what you said.
1: Yeah, but, Junior, it's a mistake.
6: Come on, Riley. You working for Big Louie or you running a kindergarten?
5: You're working for Big Louie. And you said he's a big crook.
1: Yeah, I know, but I couldn't help
5: Don't
1: it.
5: Don't talk to me.
1: Junior, wait. Come back. I can explain. Junior, you're hanging an innocent crook.

0: Oh, oh, Peg, it's you.
1: Well, why'd you come in the back way?
0: Oh, why not?
1: No reason why not, but you don't have to sneak in your own house. What's the matter with you anyway? Well, you look worried. Is there anything wrong, dear?
0: No. Oh, no, no, no, no, nothing. Is Junior home?
1: Of course.
0: Did he say anything?
1: About what?
0: Oh, about anything special that might have happened today.
1: What do you mean?
0: Oh, no, nothing.
1: Well, yes, there is something. What might have happened?
0: Well, I don't know. He might have got married or...
1: Oh. Now, stop talking nonsense. Well, come on, let's have supper. It's on the table.
2: Mom, is supper ready?
1: Oh. Yes, right away, dear.
0: Thanks, Junior. I'm very grateful.
1: What are you thanking him for?
0: For not getting married.
1: What's the matter with you anyway? You're acting very strange.
0: Oh, me?
1: Yes, you. You act like one of those characters you see in those crime pictures.
0: Now, wait a minute. You've got no right calling me a criminal.
1: Well, I didn't say that.
0: In front of Junior yet.
2: I don't mind.
0: Junior!
1: Oh, sit down and let's eat. Oh, Riley, speaking of criminals, did they catch that bookmaker who's been taking bets at school?
0: I don't know.
1: Oh, I hope they catch him soon.
2: So do I.
0: Well, maybe they won't catch him. Maybe he'll get away with it.
2: Well, I hope not. Don't worry, he won't. Sooner or later, some kid'll squeal on him.
0: You think so, Junior?
2: He'd be better off if he gave himself up and confessed.
0: Look, please, let's talk about something else, huh?

0: Don't worry. I'd never have married a creature like that.
1: But suppose you had, and then you found out about him.
0: I'd leave him so fast.
1: Oh, you wouldn't do that. What about the kids?
2: Don't worry about the kids. They'd leave with her.
1: You don't have no heart.
0: Why, Riley, how can you have any sympathy for a man like that?
1: Oh, Peg, be tolerant. There's some good in everybody. This here bookie is probably a husband and a father with kids, and when he comes home...
0: He probably robs the kid's piggy bank.
2: You're telling me.
1: Junior!
0: I can't understand a creature like that. Doesn't he have a conscience? How does he feel when he sits in his living room at home with his pockets just bulging with the nickels and dimes and pennies he took from school kids? Oh, Riley, get some more bread.
1: Okay.
0: What? What's that?
1: It's nothing.
0: I heard something jingling.
1: It's my teeth. It's loose filling. Remind me to have them filled.

0: Okay, how much? Come on, I ain't got all day.
1: 25 cents, an orphan Annie to win.
0: Okay, hand it over.
2: Why, Riley!
0: How much? Peg!
2: Well, what are you doing here at the school?
0: Well, I...
2: Well, why aren't you at work?
0: Well, I took the afternoon off.
2: What for?
0: I'll tell you later. Let's get out of here, Peg. Come on.
1: Hey, wait, you forgot to take my money.
0: Huh? Oh, yeah.
1: For orphan Annie.
0: Yeah, sure.
2: Now, why did that boy give you that money?
0: Well, I...
2: Who's this orphan Annie?
0: Well, I'd rather not say, Peg.
2: Now, look, Riley. There's something funny going on here. If you don't tell me, I'll ask that boy.
0: No. I'll tell you. You see, there's this little girl, Annie. She's an orphan. No father and no mother and... Well, I...
2: Well, what about her?
0: Well, she's sick. She's very triple pneumonia. And she's got no dough. She's been evicted from her oxygen tent. So, I'm getting up a little collection from her schoolmates.
2: Oh, Chester, that's the sweetest thing I've ever heard. Helping this little orphan and not saying a word to anybody. That's real generosity.
0: That's the way I am. I ain't rich, but if I had the opportunity, I'd be the biggest philanderer in town.
2: Oh, I'm proud of you.
1: Hi, I've been looking all over for you. 50 cents more for Orphan Annie.
3: Hi, mister. Here's 30 cents for Orphan Annie.
2: Everybody's giving. That's wonderful. I'd like to get in on this. Here's $2.
3: Oh, boy, $2. How you betting, lady? When place a show?
2: What do you mean, betting?
3: Well, he's a bookie. He takes all the bets.
2: No. Yes. Chester Riley, is this true?
0: Now, take it easy, Peg. I can explain everything. You see, it was this way. The principal, I took bets, and then the car to Two-Bit Mulligan. Hop in. How do you do? Big Louie. Oh, Shy Boy, Detroit Boy, Inglewood Kid, Monopoly, Partner, Your District, 10 for you, 50 for me, Water Pistol, or else... Now you know everything.
2: I was afraid this would happen someday. Now listen, you're going right to the police and tell them everything you know about this.
0: No, Big Louie will put a bullet through my brain.
2: Don't worry. You'll never hit a target that small.

0: Riley ain't here. Who's there?
1: It's me, Peg. 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
0: How do I know it's you? How do I know you ain't Big Louie disguising your voice?
1: Oh, don't you know your own wife, boy?
0: Well, say something to prove that you're my wife.
1: Chester Riley, you're the most idiotic.
0: That's good enough for me. Wait a minute. I'll open the door.
1: Oh, Riley, you've got to stop this, barricading yourself.

0: In your own house.
1: But Big Louie is sure to come after me. They always get a squealer.
0: Now, nothing's gonna happen. Now, come on and eat.
1: No, I can't take no chances. This is the safest spot.
0: All right, then, starve.
1: Just like a woman. She won't believe me. But when they pump me full of lead, I'll have the last laugh. A car. What was that? I better peek out the window. Maybe it's him. Oh! Oh, they got me! Oh!
2: Who there, Riley?
1: Gee? Who's that?
2: It is I, Digby O'Dell, the friendly undertaker.
1: Boy, that's what I call service.
2: Riley, you're not shot.
1: But I heard a shot.
2: Just a backfire from a car.
1: Oh, I thought... Well, how did you get in?
2: The door was open.
1: Yeah, I forgot to lock it. Well, I can't talk to you now, Digger. I'm in an awful jam on account of the kids in school.
2: Ah, yes. Children can be very aggravating. Why, only yesterday...
1: Well, tell me some other time,
2: Digger. A gang of hoodlums pilfered a sign from a mattress store and hung it on the door of my business establishment. Oh, I was mortified. What do you think the sign said?
1: I don't know, and I don't care.
2: It said... Give us a trial, and you'll sleep sounder than you've ever slept before.
1: Listen, what was that?
2: Nothing. Why are you so jumpy, man?
1: Oh, I'm in big trouble. There's a gangster out to get me.
2: Oh, nonsense.
1: It's true. Big Louie, he's probably on his way here this minute.
2: Oh, no, he isn't. As a matter of fact, he's in jail. He was arrested today for his nefarious activity.
1: Honest?
2: No, just the opposite. That's why he was arrested.
1: Oh, gee, well, that's great. That's terrific. If Big Louie's out of business, then I got nothing to worry about. Did you tell Peg?
2: No.
1: Well, look, don't say anything. I got an idea. Oh, gee, you don't know what you've done for me. You put new life into me, Digger.
2: Well, I'll never get rich that way, will I? Cheerio. I'd better be shoveling off.
1: Hey, come here.
0: Well, so you've decided to come out.
1: Yes, I not only come out, but I come out fighting. I thought it over and you were right. I'm going to act like a man. Even if Big Louie is after me with his gunman, he don't scare me. And I'll tell him so to his face right now.
0: Now, Riley, don't be foolish. Hang up. Don't look for trouble.
1: No, Peg, I got to prove to you that I ain't yeller. Hello? Let me talk to Big Louie. Well, put him on. Now, you listen how I tell him off.
3: Hey, it's 7 o'clock. I got to hear a program.
1: Well, don't play that radio now, Junior. Hello, Big Louie. Riley talking. Listen, you rat, and listen good. How's that for a start,
0: Peg? Oh, Riley, don't.
1: Yeah, you heard me, Louie. That's just what I said. Rat. R-A-T-T. So scared he's speechless.
4: So much for the Los Angeles smog.
1: Now, listen, Louie. You may be a pretty tough guy.
4: Now, for good news. Louie Maroney, alias Big Louie, notorious bookie and racketeer, was arrested today by a flying squad from the district attorney's office and is now being held in city jail.
0: Riley!
4: Big Louie was subdued by 9 detectives armed with tear gas.
1: Peg, will you please turn that thing off? Now, listen, Louie. You heard what I said.
0: Riley!
1: I'm willing to meet you anytime, any place. A fight to the finish. The law of the jungle. Beast against beast.
0: Riley.
1: Oh, back and down. Huh? Well, listen, Louie. If you won't come here, I'll go to where you are.
0: You'll need a cake with a file in it.
1: I'm bringing a cake with a file in it.
0: Riley.
1: Be quiet. I'm telling this guy off.
0: Riley. They just announced over the radio that Big Louie's in jail.
1: Oh.
0: Hang up the phone.
1: Goodbye, Louie. I was just trying to... I thought I could... I guess I ain't much of a man.
0: Well, heaven knows you're no hero, but you're all the man I want.
1: Oh, that's just like you, sweetheart. You always were satisfied with very little.
4: In just a moment, Riley will return. Have you noticed how many men help their wives to do the marketing on Saturday? I think I know 2 reasons. Friend wife wants the old man to pay the cashier, and friend husband, well, he usually picks up a couple of Pabst Blue Ribbon Handy 6 cartons, just to make sure there'll be enough of that delicious beer on hand to last till Monday morning. If you haven't yet discovered the Handy 6, pick one up tomorrow by that easy-to-carry handle. It contains 6 regular-sized cans of Pabst Blue Ribbon, the finest beer served anywhere.
1: Junior.
5: Yeah, Pop?
1: You didn't really mean what you said at the table yesterday, did you?
5: What did I say, Pop?
1: You know, about me being the kind of a guy who'd rob your piggy bank.
5: No, I didn't really mean it. I was just sore. I know you wouldn't do a thing like that.
1: Of course I wouldn't, Junior. And just to prove it, here, put this money back in your piggy bank. From now on, I'm going straight.
4: Pabst Blue Ribbon invites you to join us again next week to hear The Life of Riley, starring William Bendix as Riley. The Life of Riley is produced by Irving Brecker by arrangement with Universal International Pictures, now releasing Baghdad, a Technicolor picture starring Maureen O'Hara. Tonight's script is by Alan Lipscott and Reuben Shipp, direction by Mitch Lindemann. Mrs. Riley is Paula Winslow, Digger Odell is John Brown, Junior is Alan Reed Jr., and Big Louie is Alan Reed Sr. Consult your local paper for the correct time of The Life of Riley show on television over NBC each week. 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
6: 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Tune in next Sunday evening, same time, same place, for another set of thrilling and awesome comedy shows, here on Audio Theater. This is your hostess, Zoe, saying thanks for listening. Until then, have a good one. This-

Good evening, this is your host, Evan. Welcome to Audio Theater for Thursday, June 4th, 2026. 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

0: I am the Whistler, and I know many things, for I walk by night. I know many strange tales hidden in the hearts of men and women who have stepped into the shadows. Yes, I know the nameless terrors of which they dare not speak.
1: Yes, it's time for another strange tale by The Whistler. Each Wednesday evening at this same time, The Whistler brings you an unusual story of conflict and emotion. Tonight, The Broken Chain.

0: first occurred to him 6 months ago. And of course, he'd shuddered a little and cast it out. Of course. Arnold Stanton, respectable businessman, citizen taxpayer, would be horrified at such an idea. So he went back to his routine and resolved never to let himself think about it again. But in spite of him, the thought did come back 2 weeks later. Then only a week after that. Then at more frequent intervals until he found it popped into his head at least once every day. It was worse on weekends, when he had to be with Evelyn all the time, when her helplessness, her utter dependence on him for everything, rose up and almost smothered him. By now, the thought didn't seem so horrible anymore. It had attained a kind of normal, logical quality, and he found he liked to dwell on it, like a problem in mathematics. In short, Arnold Stanton was ready to murder his wife.
1: Is that you, Arnold?
2: Yes, Evelyn.
1: You're a little late tonight, dear. Did you miss the bus?
2: Sam Moore drove me home.
1: Oh, of course. It is Monday.
2: Yes, Evelyn, it's Monday.
1: Oh, you look so tired, darling. I think you've been working too hard. Kiss?
2: Of course.
1: That's better. You know, we ought to take a little vacation, a day or two. A week, perhaps. We could get a cabin
2: at Wilder's Cove, right?
1: What's the matter with Wilder's Cove?
2: Nothing. It's been good enough for the past 10 years. I suppose it'll do for the next 10.
1: Oh, you're a darling, Arnold. You always manage to see things my way. And Miss Roberts could look after things at the office while we're gone. Dinner'll be ready in just a minute. Oh, how is she these days?
2: How is who?
1: Oh, Miss Robert, silly.
2: Same as ever.
1: You know, darling, we ought to have her out to dinner some evening. Not that I want to share you with another woman, but I think about Miss Roberts and I feel sort of superior. She must lead an awfully dull life.
2: I don't know. She seems to have her interests.
1: Oh, such as they are. Poor dear, working so hard in your office all day, going home to that dreadful lonely apartment. Oh, darling, I'm so lucky to have you. I don't know what I'd do if anything should happen. But we won't ever talk about that, will we, dear? We're so happy, Arnold. Now, you sit right down with your paper, and I'll have dinner on the table in just a second.
2: Very well, dear.
1: There's nothing wrong, is there, Arnold?
2: No. Why?
1: Well, you hardly said a word. What's the matter? Cat got your tongue? Ah, oh, there's a dear. Now, I'll call you in a shake. I have a special surprise. Baked beans, just the way you like them, and apple turnovers. Is that right?
0: Yes, Arnold, this Monday night is different from all the rest. 6 months ago, it was just a vagrant, horrifying idea. Now it's an obsession, isn't it? It's a terrible decision, Arnold. And there's no one to talk it out with. No one in whom you can confide. You sit there staring at the newspaper without seeing it. Thinking. Thinking how you hate her and the senseless prattle you've had to listen to for 10 years across the dinner table. But you can't walk out, Arnold. That's the strange part of it. You've decided it would be too cruel to walk out. She leans on you. She's dependent on you for everything. No, Arnold, you can't walk out.
1: Arnold, come on, darling. The beans are on the table.
2: Yes, dear. Coming.
0: It's odd, isn't it, Arnold? How a random thought like the one that struck you 6 months ago can take hold and grow and finally solidify into something very real. As evening after evening of Evelyn's nonsensical prattle drives you closer and closer to it. Yes. You've decided it has to be tonight, haven't you, Arnold? And you're smart enough to realize that most murderers are tripped up by their own cleverness. That the plan surest of success is the simple one. As usual, you help Evelyn with the dinner dishes. But tonight,
1: careful,
0: your mind,
1: darling,
0: isn't on your work.
1: That's my best Haviland china. I don't know why, but it struck me tonight that there's no use letting it gather dust in the closet. We almost never use it, and I said to myself, there's no use having nice things if you can't enjoy them. I think that's right, don't you, Arnold? Don't you think that's right? Arnold, aren't you listening to me?
2: Oh, sorry, dear. Yes, of course.
1: Oh. Well, here's the casserole. Be careful, dear. I was saying about using the Haviland for every day.
2: Yes, there's no use having nice things if you can't enjoy them.
1: Well, I hope you don't think it's wrong, Arnold. It is lovely china, but after all, what's the use
2: of
1: having
2: dear,
1: nice...
2: Of course,
1: oh, do be careful with that castor oil, dear. Aunt Leona gave it to us for a wedding present, remember? Poor darling. She'd be alive today if it weren't for that terrible accident.
2: What? Accident? I don't remember.
1: Oh, of course you do, dear. The bathtub.
2: The bathtub?
0: You try and comfort Evelyn, but she's heartbroken. Her best casserole, Arnold. You do feel sorry for her, don't you? It's clear now that you could never leave her. Why, that would be more cruel than the other way. So there's going to be an accident, isn't there, Arnold? A simple, ordinary accident. Like Aunt Leona's in the bathtub tomorrow morning. Everyone knows she sleeps late, that you always have breakfast in town, that you're at the office working before she gets up.
2: It's 10 o'clock, dear. Time we were in bed.
1: I suppose so.
2: I'm awfully sorry about the casserole, dear.
1: Oh, you probably think I'm being silly about it, Arnold. But after all, it's Haviland, and you just can't buy it these days. It simply isn't to be had, and it's the only thing Aunt Leona gave us. You do understand, don't
2: I'll
1: you, Arnold?
2: I'll try and find another one tomorrow.
1: Oh, it's no use, Arnold. Haviland just
2: isn't
1: to be...
2: Let me try, dear. About tomorrow, I forgot to tell you that the coffee shop where I usually have my breakfast is closed for redecoration. I was wondering if you'd mind getting up early tomorrow and fixing me a little breakfast.
1: Why, I'd love to, dear. You know I love waiting on you.
2: Yes, I know.
1: Oh, it'll be fun, Arnold. We'll have hotcakes and sausages and eggs. Oh, my. I am sleepy. I better run up to bed if I'm to get up with the birds. Oh, it'll be fun, Arnold. I think it'd be nice if we did it more often.
2: Perhaps it would.
1: Good night, darling. And you do understand
2: yes,
1: about
2: Evelyn,
1: the...
2: Yes, Evelyn, I do understand about the casserole.
0: It's a long night, isn't it, Arnold? The longest night you ever spent in your life. You lie there, wide awake, looking up at the ceiling, at the shadow of the chandelier in the moonlight, the black silhouette of its chain against the pale gray of the ceiling. Yes, Arnold, a chain. That's what you're going to do tomorrow morning, isn't it? Break the chain. Smash it into 1,000 pieces.
2: Huh? Oh. Evelyn... Are you awake, Evelyn? She's gone. She's downstairs. I'm too late. I should have known she... Ah. Evelyn?
3: Is that you, darling? You see, I didn't forget. I'm just getting into the tub, and I'll have breakfast ready before you get dressed.
2: Don't hurry. There's plenty of time. Excuse me, dear. There's just one thing before I go downstairs.

With the prologue of The Broken Chain, CBS brings you another strange tale by The Whistler. You know, when you mix nitric acid and glycerin together, you get a pretty explosive combination. And when you add an unlimited supply of gasoline to that tired pre-war car of yours, the result can be just as dangerous. 15,750 people died on the country's highways during the first 6 months of this year. 40% more than the same period last year. And the toll is rising daily. Remember, the next time you get into your car, that it can't always happen to the other fellow. And don't take a chance. Have your lights and brakes checked regularly. And then keep a cautious foot on that accelerator, just to make sure. Now, back to The Whistler.

0: So the chain is broken, Arnold, after 12 years. And Evelyn lies dead where you left her, of an accidental fall in the bathtub. There won't be many questions. There can't be. There were no questions about Aunt Leona, were there? Lots of people fall in bathtubs, hit their heads, and drown. And it's so simple, Arnold. You take the 7:13 bus, as usual. Drop into the coffee shop for breakfast, as usual. Report to the office at exactly the usual time. The neighbors all know she sleeps until well after you've left. That she must have been alone at the time of the fall. All you have to do now is to carry on exactly as you always do. To be careful that nothing happens on this day that will distinguish it from all the other drab, monotonous days before the chain was broken.
1: Mr. Stanton?
2: Oh, I'm sorry, Miss Roberts. Where was I?
1: Let's see. We will appreciate anything you can do to expedite shipment, since we are committed on delivery by February 1st.
2: Oh, yes, Merton Amalgamated Foods. Please add this, Miss Roberts. Mm-hmm. Paragraph. Incidentally, Mrs. Stanton wants particularly to be remembered to your wife and suggests if Mrs. Merton is accompanying you east that you make it a point to stay with us. Regards, and I think that ought to do it.
1: I'll get it out right away.
2: Mm-hmm.
1: Oh, by the way, how is Mrs. Stanton lately?
2: Well, same as ever. She was sleeping like a baby when I left this morning. You know how she is about getting up early.
1: Yes, I know. Oh, it's 11:45, Mr. Stanton. Remember, you have a luncheon appointment at 12:30.
2: Oh, thank you, Miss Roberts. I'll remember.
0: Arnold. Business as usual. They haven't found her yet. They'll call you as soon as they do, and it can't be much longer. 11:45. Who'll find her, Arnold? The grocery boy or the mailman, perhaps? No, they wouldn't go upstairs. It'll probably be Mrs. Bronson down on the street. Nosy old Mrs. Bronson coming around just about now, pounding on the back door.
2: Oh, it's you, Richard.
3: Well, what's the matter, Mr. Stanton? You nearly jumped out of your chair. Tuesday, you know, our day to go over the accounts.
2: Oh, yes, the accounts.
0: Business as usual, Arnold. Everything you do this day is going under a microscope. Richards will remember how you jumped just then. Concentrate on the figures, Arnold.
3: 44-45, our account with Great Western Stores amounted to $72,800.
0: But you can't concentrate. No matter how hard you try. Mrs. Bronson will knock on the back door and no one will answer. But how will she get in to discover Evelyn? Did you leave the door unlocked, Arnold? You were so excited that you might have forgotten. That would mean you'd have to find her yourself tonight when you come home.
2: No, no, I can't do that.
3: What was that, Mr. Stanton?
2: Oh, I'm sorry, Richard.
4: You said you couldn't do something.
2: Yes. I mean, I can't spend any more time on the reports right now. Would you mind leaving them here so I can check them this afternoon?
4: Is anything wrong?
2: No, nothing's wrong, Richard. Please go now.
1: There was a Mr. Weston Haverhill to see you while you were out to lunch, Mr. Stanton.
2: Haverhill? I don't know any Haverhill.
1: Well, rather nice-looking young man.
2: Was he here on business?
1: Well, he said it was personal and quite important.
2: I see. Anything else?
1: No. Were you expecting anything?
2: No, Miss Roberts. Nothing.
1: Oh, well, here's your letter to Mrs. Merton. I included that additional paragraph about your wife and... Oh, that reminds me.
2: Huh? Reminds you of what?
1: Oh, I'm sorry. There was another message while you were out to lunch, and I don't know how I could have overlooked it. It was right on my pad.
2: What was it, Miss Roberts?
1: Well, it was nothing urgent or anything like that.
2: What was the message?
1: It was from your wife. She said she's playing bridge at Mrs. Bronson's and may be late getting home this evening. She didn't want you to worry about her. That's all.
0: Don't faint now, Arnold. You don't want Miss Roberts to see you faint. What she said wasn't so remarkable, just an ordinary telephone call. Business as usual, Arnold. Wait until she gets out of the room. You better say something, anything.
2: Thank you, Miss Roberts.
1: Oh, not at all. If you'll sign the letter.
5: Yes, of course. There you are.
1: Thank you.
0: All right, Arnold, she's gone. You can let go now. She won't be back. That's it. Put your head down on the desk and let everything go black.
2: It can't be true. She's not alive. I saw her die. She's not alive. I'll go home and... No, I can't go home. I can't take the chance. Business as usual.
0: Miss Roberts might have made a mistake, Arnold. Perhaps the message came in yesterday, a week ago. Perhaps she looked at the wrong page of her book by mistake.
6: Yes, Mr. Stanton?
2: Miss Roberts?
6: Yes, sir?
2: I was just thinking... I was wondering...
6: Yes? Yes, sir?
2: No, never mind. I found what I was looking for. Never mind.
6: Well, if there's anything...
2: What's the matter with me? I can't make an issue with the phone call. Stand out like a sore thumb afterwards. She... I know she's wrong. I know it. But I gotta rest. I gotta get myself together. Yeah, rest. Try to forget about it.
1: Why, Mr. Stanton.
2: Huh?
1: Are you still here? It's after 5.
2: Oh, I must have dozed off. I've been working a little too hard lately.
1: Mr. Stanton, is something wrong?
2: No, why?
1: Well, you've acted so strangely all
2: What's
1: day.
2: What's so strange about a man getting tired and falling asleep?
1: I don't know, Mr. Stanton. I'm sorry.
2: I'm sorry, too, Miss Roberts. It's late now. It's after 5. You better run along. I'm going, too. I don't want to be late. Evelyn will be waiting dinner, and
1: I thought I told you, Mr. Stanton, she's playing bridge.
2: Oh, yes, that's right. I forgot. By the way, Miss Roberts.
1: Yes?
2: Were there any other calls this afternoon?
1: Oh, I'm glad you reminded me. Mr. Averill called again and said not to disturb you, that he'd see you tonight at home.
0: Mr. Haverhill. You don't know who he is or what he is, Arnold. And you haven't got time to think about it now. Perhaps he's a plainclothesman, a detective. Anything is possible, isn't it? You've been such an awful failure. Business as usual, Arnold. Nothing you've done today was usual. Barking at your secretary, jumping at open doors, falling asleep exhausted for 4 hours this afternoon. And they'll remember everything when the time comes, Arnold. But still, you can't run out now. You've got to go through with it. You've got to go home and find out once and for all.
2: I did leave it unlocked. Evelyn? Are you there, Evelyn?

0: Evelyn? Evelyn, dear?
1: You stop with your hand on the bathroom doorknob. Somehow you can't go in and face it. Not yet. Not until you're sure, Arnold. The answer is just inside the door on the right. But you can't take it right now. You stand there for a minute, not thinking, not moving, feeling the pulse pound in your temple. And then you find yourself fumbling for a cigarette.
0: I gotta take it easy. Cigarette.
1: You tear it to pieces trying to get it out of the package. And then find you have no matches, so you skip the cigarette for the time being.

0: Hello, Mrs. Bronson?
1: Yes. Who's this, please?
0: Arnold Stanton.
1: Oh, yes, Mr. Stanton.
0: I don't want to bother you, Mrs. Bronson, but...
1: Well, is anything the matter? You don't sound quite like yourself.
0: No, nothing like that, Mrs. Bronson. I just...
1: Yes?
0: There was a message for me this afternoon at the office. Something about Evelyn playing bridge, I think.
1: Oh, yes.
0: She isn't there with you, is she?
1: Why, yes, Mr. Stanton. She's right here. Would you like to speak to her?
0: Yes, I would.
1: Well, just hold on. Evelyn, dear. Hello?
0: Evelyn.
1: What's the matter with you?
0: Evelyn, I don't understand.
1: Wait a minute, Mr. Stanton. This is Mrs. Bronson again. Evelyn isn't here after all. I'm terribly sorry. She must have left while I was talking to you. Probably on her way home now. Ought to be there.

0: There she is, Arnold, just as you left her this morning. There's only one answer now. They discovered her and they're trying to trap you. Mrs. Bronson knows. Miss Roberts knew this afternoon. They all know. You run to the window at the end of the hall and look down onto the porch. A tall, serious young man is waiting at the front door. You know who he is, don't you, Arnold? You have to face him, Arnold. One thing more and you'll be sure. Slowly, you walk to the front door.
1: What is it? What do you want?
2: I'm sorry, Mr. Stanton.
1: Get it over with. What do you want?
2: My name's Haverhill. I've come to talk to you about your wife.
1: I thought so.
2: It's a rather serious proposition, you know.
1: Well, can't you come back later?
2: No, I want to...
1: Listen. Just give me 5 minutes. That's all I want. Just 5 minutes.
2: Now, wait a minute, Mr. Stanton.
1: Go away.
2: Oh,
1: come back later. Go away. Go away.
0: It's a mile across the living room to your desk and the pistol in the middle drawer. You'd given it to Evelyn Arnold because she was afraid while you were away at the office. Because she couldn't stand being without you alone. You take it out. Notice how cold it feels in your hand. Check the breech and find it's loaded, ready to go. You're tense now as you sit down in the easy chair by the fireplace. 4 minutes left, Arnold, and you won't need all of it. The heat of your hand has warmed the handle. It feels more natural there. You look at it for a moment, then raise it slowly. Your hand tightens on the trigger.

0: Whistler will return in just a moment with the strange ending of tonight's story. You know, it's beginning to look like all predictions about summer travel this year are being topped by the actual figures. Mr. and Mrs. America are bundling the suitcases and the kids into the family car and taking to the woods for the biggest vacation season since 41. And, of course, we have it coming. But please remember this. Be careful with fire. Don't throw tobacco or matches from your car, even if you're sure they're out. Use the ashtrays instead. Build campfires only in areas where they're permitted, and make doubly sure they're extinguished before you leave. The forests are ours to enjoy, but they're our responsibility, too. So remember these simple rules, and do your part in helping to prevent forest fires. Now, back to The Whistler.
1: So the chain was broken, Arnold. Not in one place, but in two. Mrs. Bronson, of course, was the first to discover it. She'd been concerned over the way you sounded on the telephone and had hurried over to find you sprawled in the easy chair by the fireplace. A half hour later, Sergeant Cook was there, too, and the pieces began to fit together.
2: Now, Mrs. Bronson, you say you know something about all this?
3: Yes, in a way, I feel sort of responsible.
2: Responsible?
3: Well, you see, Mr. Stanton called me just before it happened, and, well, I told him Evelyn was at my house. Oh, I know I shouldn't have, but Evelyn was such a dear friend of mine, and...
2: Well?
3: Well, I don't think I was a party to it. I never really approved, but there was this other person, a Mr. Haverhill.
2: Mr. Weston Haverhill.
3: Yes, Evelyn had been seeing him for some time. I told her she was very wrong. The least she could do be tell her husband she was in love with someone else. But she felt so sorry for Arnold. Said he was so dependent on her.
2: Yes?
3: Mr. Haverhill wanted to have it all out with Arnold, to be above board about the whole thing. But Evelyn couldn't face it. So I covered up for her.
2: What do you mean, covered up for her?
3: Well, Evelyn and Mr. Haverhill were going to spend the day together, something special. And I called Mr. Stanton's office and pretended I was Evelyn. Said she was at my house playing bridge. Then when he got home, found she wasn't there, he called me to check up on her.
2: And you told him the same thing?
3: Yes, I told him she just left. What else could I do?
2: It must have been a terrible shock when he found her there in the bathroom.
3: Yeah. Arnold couldn't stand it, poor man. He just had to be with her. You know?
2: Huh?
3: It makes sort of a perfect ending. He never would have been happy without her. He loved her so.

Next Wednesday at this same time, the Whistler will return with another strange tale. Featured in tonight's production were Elliot Lewis and B. Benaderet. This program is a featured production of the Columbia Broadcasting System and was directed by George W. Allen, with tonight's story by Robert Libet and Frank C. Burt. Music by Wilbur Hatch. The Whistler is transmitted to our troops overseas by the Armed Forces Radio Service.

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0: I am the Whistler, and I know many things, for I walk by night. I know many strange tales hidden in the hearts of men and women who have stepped into the shadows. Yes, I know the nameless terrors of which they dare not speak.
1: Yes, friends, it's time for The Whistler, rated by independent research the most popular West Coast radio program. And remember, let every traffic signal remind you, with new Signal gasoline, you do go farther than ever. 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And now The Whistler's strange story, Solid Citizen.
0: Worthington Potter was a solid citizen, cultured, able, and above all else, dignified. For dignity was Worthington's keyword. New England dignity, Back Bay Boston dignity, the right clubs, the proper friends, clothes from Brooks Brothers. For some years, he had acted as financial manager for Althea Kendall, a wealthy Boston widow who thought Worthington was a fine man, wise in the ways of commerce. Unfortunately, she was not entirely correct. Worthington, while long on dignity, was short on financial genius. A regrettable situation, since in his capacity of financial manager, he had occasion to handle large sums of money for Mrs. Kendall. Oddly enough, this is what brought Worthington to Mrs. Kendall's on what was to prove a rather crucial visit.
2: You've been so quiet all afternoon, Mr. Potter. Are you worried about something?
3: I was hoping I could conceal it, Mrs. Kendall. You have a strange power over me. I've been conscious of it always.
2: Strange power?
3: Mrs. Kendall, words are hard to find at a moment like this.
2: Oh, really, Mr. Potter?
3: Quite. Our relationship during the past 10 years has been, I trust, as pleasant for you as it has been for me.
2: Well, of course, Mr. Potter.
3: You're a charming woman, Mrs. Kendall.
2: Why, Mr. Potter!
3: I must admit that there have been moments when my impetuous nature came very near forcing me to cast aside dull business, to forget my position, to hold you in my arms.
2: Mr. Potter, you felt like this for some time?
3: Since the moment I first laid eyes on you, Mrs. Kendall. You will forgive me, won't you? I fear my heart has got a little the better of me.
2: Please, Mr. Potter, don't feel that way. I admire you for saying it.
3: Mrs. Kendall, Althea, will you do me the very great honor of...
2: Of what, Worthington?
3: Of becoming Mrs. Potter.
2: Oh, Worthington, I don't know what to say.
3: Will you, Althea?
2: Well, a girl has to have time to think, Worthington. One can't decide so suddenly.
3: Don't think, Althea. Listen to your heart.
2: I must have time. I'll let you know when you come next Friday.
3: Say it now, Althea.
2: No, I must get hold of myself. Next Friday, Worthington. Next Friday.
0: Too bad, Worthington. Next Friday. 7 days of waiting. And you've got to know now, don't you? Particularly after the phone call you get from Stratton, your broker, that afternoon.
3: I can't understand it, Stratton. Don't you see, man? I've given you every cent I have. I can't advance more money.
4: I'm sorry, Potter. Only one answer, then. I'll simply have to sell you out.
3: You can't do that. I'd be ruined. How much do I have to put up?
4: 10,000 this afternoon.
3: 10,000?
4: Market's barely holding. 10,000 will jack it up for the time being.
3: But listen, Stratton.
4: Potter, this is your money you're playing around with, isn't it?
3: How dare you?
4: Sorry, old boy. Too bad to have to put it to you this way. 9,500 this afternoon, or we sell you out.
0: And it isn't your money, is it, Worthington? It belongs to Althea Kendall. Somewhere you've got to find $9,500. At 2:30 that afternoon, you're in the vault of the bank, going over the contents of Althea Kendall's safe deposit box. Yes, it's a desperate measure, but you're ready to try anything. Stock certificates, bonds, mortgages, but nothing negotiable. Nothing you can turn into $10,000 in cash. Then suddenly, you recognize something in the bottom of the box. An earring. A very old one with an emerald in the center surrounded by small rubies. You remember now. The mate to it was stolen years ago. And Althea has left it in the vault ever since undisturbed. There'd be no reason in the world for her to get it out again. It'll probably stay there till she dies.
5: Yes, Mr. Potter, I thoroughly agree with you. It's a very fine piece.
3: Please come to the point, Mr. Graves. How much will you pay for it?
5: Let me examine it again. Yes, it's a genuine Italian Renaissance without a doubt. Perhaps even a Cellini. Looks like his work. It's a tragedy, of course, that you've lost the mate. The matched pair would bring at least 100,000, perhaps even more.
3: 100,000?
5: Yes. But for the single earring, though, I'm afraid 10,000 is the best I can do.
3: Very well. There's just one thing, Mr. Graves. If you haven't sold it, I'd like an understanding that I can buy it back in, say, a week or 10 days. I'd agree to pay you your profit, of course.
5: That is fair enough. My price will be 12,500. I must warn you, however, that I won't hold it if I find a buyer.
3: I understand, Mr. Graves. I'll let you know the moment I want it. Now, about the cash? Yes, yes, go on, Stratton.
4: The 10,000 got here in the nick of time, Potter. But you're going to need the rest before you're through.
3: How much?
4: 50,000, roughly.
3: You think the market will hold until, say, next Friday?
4: I don't know. Can you have the funds by then?
3: I'll get them, Stratton. I'll get them.

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This Thursday, July 4th, you'll be celebrating Independence Day, 170 years of independence for America, the land for folks who love the independent way of life. Today, with more and more returning veterans expressing a desire to get into business for themselves, there's a tremendous rebirth of that independent spirit. And that's good, because independent businessmen are capable of great things. For instance, not long after World War I, a small group of young Westerners formed their own oil company, Signal Oil Company. In the face of what seemed overwhelming competition, these determined young men succeeded in bringing to Western motorists the first anti-knock gasoline at regular price. They sold Signal gasoline only through independent service stations, just a handful of them at that time. But motorists liked Signal products, liked them so well that the Signal organization grew and grew until today independent Signal dealers serve 7 Western states from Canada to Mexico. Now, obviously, there must be good reasons why so many motorists have switched to Signal. You can discover these reasons for yourself by just stopping at your own neighborhood Signal dealers. There you'll find the tops in gasoline and automotive lubricants, backed by Signal's 15-year tradition of quality. And you'll enjoy more thorough, more conscientious service, because Signal dealers, being in business for themselves, have an incentive to serve you better. A fine example of the American way of doing business that has made and kept our land such a great place in which to live and make a living. And now, back to The Whistler.

0: Well, Worthington, your good name is at stake, isn't it? Your dignity, your social standing, your honor. It all depends now on one thing. Each day you watch the stock tickers nervously. Each day you breathe a sigh of relief when the exchange closes and the stock is held. Yes, Worthington, only one thing can save you. Althea's answer to your proposal of marriage. Somehow you live through until Friday and hurry out to Althea's home.
1: Althea.
2: Worthington, it's good to see you.
1: The suspense was unbearable, Althea. You have no idea what I went through. There were several times when I almost gave in. I even had the receiver off the hook at one point. I'm so awkward at this sort of thing.
2: Why, Worthington, not at all. I think you're rather skillful.
1: Why, thank you, my dear. It's very kind of you to say that.
2: You do love me, don't you?
1: Althea, you'll never know how much I need you. I've come to the crossroads, Althea. One way leads to you, to your love, to the happiness we'll find together. The other way, to loneliness and misery. Althea.
2: Yes, Worthington.
1: You have decided, haven't you?
2: Yes, Worthington, I've decided. It was a dreadfully difficult decision to make. I couldn't make it alone.
1: You went to someone?
2: Well, Dr. Strickland came to the house, of course, on his weekly visit. My heart, you know.
1: Oh, yes, your heart.
2: He didn't entirely approve.
1: Oh, that's ridiculous. Your heart is...
2: My heart is not very good, Worthington. He was a little alarmed about my excitement.
1: I see.
2: I think we should be entirely frank, don't you, Worthington?
1: Why, of course, Althea.
2: The doctor suggested that perhaps it was my money you wanted.
1: That's outrageous. It's libelous. How dare he insinuate such a thing? What did you tell him?
2: I told him to leave the house.
1: Why, I should think you would.
2: You see, that was the day I decided to marry you.
1: Althea, darling, I knew you would. It's so right for us.
2: Just a minute, Worthington.
1: Eh?
2: That was 3 days ago.
1: You haven't changed your mind.
2: There must be a power somewhere, Worthington, to take care of lonely old ladies.
1: Oh, I don't understand.
2: Do you recognize this, Worthington?
1: Why, it's an earring, isn't it?
2: Yes, an earring.
1: Where did you get it?
2: I can understand why you're curious. A Mr. Barclay brought it to me yesterday afternoon.
1: Barclay?
2: In response to an advertisement I've been running in the collector's magazine for years, ever since one of the pair was stolen. They were very valuable, you see. My first husband bought them for me in Italy. Of course, I went to my safe deposit box immediately to get out the mate to it.
1: I see.
2: Naturally, marriage is out of the question, Worthington. I have no alternative but to expose you for the cheating, lying embezzler that you are.
1: You wouldn't dare. You wouldn't dare disgrace me, do you hear? Do you understand
2: Mr.
1: that?
2: Potter,
1: you're not going to toss me into the gutter after 10 years. I won't allow it. I won't be disgraced and held up as a laughing stock. I'd kill you first.
2: Oh, Mr. Potter,
1: you
2: please don't.
1: You stupid, stumbling old hag.
2: Mr. Potter.
1: Do you think I'd marry you? Yes, it was your money, your filthy pile of gold.
2: Oh,
1: I've taken it for years. That's all I wanted. I bowed and scraped and groveled in the gutter for you, and you're not going to open your mouth, you hear?
2: Oh, please,
1: yes,
2: you.
1: I'd kill you. I'd kill you in a minute.
2: Oh, please,
1: right
2: please.
1: Now, if I had to. Althea, what's the matter? She's dead. I didn't touch her. Her heart. Yes. The doctor was right. The excitement. Her heart.
0: Yes, Worthington, she's dead. It was too much for her heart. Your knees give way and you sit there crazily on the floor, trying to gather your wits, wondering what to do. And then gradually you become conscious of something sharp in your right hand. The earring. There in your right hand is your reputation, Worthington. Your dignity. You're holding $100,000 in your right hand, providing you can get the other one. The mate to it you sold to Mr. Graves. Quietly, you get up from the floor, walk to the telephone, and call Dr. Strickland.
1: You'd better get over here right away, Doctor. I'm afraid she's gone. The excitement, you know, her heart.
0: The doctor is satisfied with your explanation. And you stay until he finishes the examination and completes the death certificate. But you're impatient, aren't you, Worthington? The earring is burning a hole in your pocket. And the moment you can get away, you hurry downtown to Mr. Graves' jewelry shop.
3: I'm sorry, Mr. Graves is out, Mr. Potter.
1: But I tell you, this is urgent. It's a matter of life and death. I've got to get the mate to this hearing.
3: Oh, well, I can tell you about that, sir.
1: Eh?
3: He sold it a few days ago to a man named Stryker.
1: What? Who is Stryker?
3: Well, he has an off shop in Trinidad, Port of Spain. He left Monday night by plane for Miami.
1: Where is he staying?
3: I believe he said the Bishop Hotel.
1: When is Mr. Graves coming back?
3: I could not say. He was very indefinite.
1: Very well. You may tell him he can contact me at the Bishop Hotel in Miami.
3: But where are you going?
1: To get that earring. Good day. Hello? Now listen, Stratton, I'm only going to tell you once. Sell 500 shares immediately, regardless of the market, and have the cash ready for me in half an hour.
0: Yes, Worthington, time is everything now. You're gambling for high stakes, aren't you? It's an 8-hour flight to Miami, but you don't relax for a moment. And long after midnight, you're hurrying again, this time in the lobby of the Bishop Hotel. A clerk is on duty.
1: Please hurry, will you? It's very urgent. I have no time to lose.
4: Stryker, you say? It's spelled with an I or a Y?
1: Great heavens, I don't know. Try both of them.
4: All right, sir. Now, let's see. Mahoney, Robertson, Seville, Stanley. Here we are. Algernon Stryker, spelled with an I.
1: I don't give a hang how it's spelled. What room is he in?
4: He was in 418. Checked out 5 days ago, Tuesday, I believe.
1: No.
4: Oh, but I have his forwarding address here, if it'll help any.
1: What is it?
4: Number 22, Admiralty Road, Port of Spain, Trinidad.
0: It's going to take you another precious day, Worthington, but you can't turn back now. Somehow you live through the plane trip to Port of Spain. Somehow you arrive at Mr. Stryker's curio shop on Admiralty Road. The clerk is very accommodating.
5: Oh, yes, sir. Of course I recognize the earring. It's a handsome piece, isn't it?
1: Please, please tell me, where is Mr. Stryker?
5: Oh, I'm afraid he won't be back for a day or two. Been out on buying trips a lot.

0: about you, very tired. And there's something else, a terrible, stabbing suspicion in the pit of your stomach. You have a premonition of what's coming the minute you take the earring and show it to Mr. Bolanos.
1: Why, yes, of course, Mr. Porter. It's the same piece. I bought it from Stryker and sold it to a Mr. Barclay.
2: Barclay, yes, Barclay.
1: Yes, it seems a woman in Boston had been advertising for it for some time. Barclay, of course, had been on the prowl after it for years. I believe he intended to sell it to her.
2: I see.
1: Is there anything else I can do, sir?
2: No, nothing.
0: So that does it, Worthington. The bubble has burst. Ridiculous, isn't it? You're sure now, Worthington. The earring you've been chasing is the one you hold in your hand. So there's no way you can save your honor. But there is a way to preserve the last vestige of dignity. You stop at a pawn shop in Miami and calmly buy a .38 revolver, and then return to the Bishop Hotel. There's a telegram waiting for you, a message from Stratton, discreetly suggesting that in view of the approaching audit of Mrs. Kendall's estate, it might be well for you to produce the missing funds. But it doesn't matter now, does it, Worthington? You go up to your room and lock the door. Place the revolver and the earring before you on the desk. Take out a sheet of paper and begin to write.
2: And therefore, in view of the approaching situation, I made every effort to procure funds to cover. This failing, I have determined to take the only honorable way out, and I trust that the above facts will justify me, at least in part, and preserve a bare shred of honor to my memory.
0: The earring slips off the desk as you write, but you don't even bother to pick it up. Calmly, deliberately, you seal the envelope and address it to the executor of Althea Kenyon's estate. And then, just as you pick up the revolver...
3: Mr. Potter? Mr. Potter, it's the maid.
2: Blasted maid at a time like this. Yes?
3: I've come to clean, sir.
2: You'll have to do it later. I'm very busy.
3: I'm sorry, sir. I won't get another chance.
2: I tell you,
3: There's another thing, sir. The clerk told me to tell you there's a registered package for you at the desk.
2: What?
3: Yes, sir. It's quite valuable. He says he told me...
2: Never mind. Yes, go on. Go in and do your cleaning. I'm going down to the desk. Where is it? Where is it, man? Hurry.
4: Yes, sir. I put it in the safe. Just a moment. It was insured for such a large amount, I thought it best...
2: Will you hurry?
4: Yes, sir. Now, let me see. Ah, here we are. It seems to be from Boston.
2: Give it to me quickly. Now, why do they tie things so deuced tight? There we are. Ha! A letter. Sorry, my clerk misinformed you. The earring was not sold to Stryker. I had gone out to show it to a client. On the afternoon you arrived, Stryker purchased several other items, but not the earring. In view of our agreement, I enclose it herewith and will expect your check in the amount of $12,500 by return mail. Regards, Albert P. Graves. Where is it? Ah, there were two of them after all. At last, I've got it.
5: The Whistler will be back in just a moment with the strange ending of tonight's story. Meantime, a word about a photograph that should interest every driver. Perhaps you saw it in the full-page color ad on new Signal Premium Motor Oil that appeared in yesterday's American Weekly magazine, or in recent issues of Pictorial Review, This Week, or Sunset magazine. At any rate, this unretouched photograph showed two pistons taken from two identical motors, each of which had been driven for 79,000 miles. The only difference between them was that one motor used today's finest straight motor oil, while the other used Signal's amazing new type lubricant that combines 100% pure paraffin base with five scientific new compounds. But man, what a difference in those pistons. By actual test, there was only 1/6 as much carbon and 1/3 less cylinder wear on the piston using new Signal premium motor oil.

yes, those five compounds in new Signal Premium Oil really make a difference in the way your motor runs. So for a sweeter running motor, switch now to Signal Premium Oil. And now, back to the Whistler.

0: Well, Worthington, it was a wild goose chase, wasn't it? An error on the part of Mr. Graves' clerk sent you flying to Trinidad for nothing. The second earring was in Boston all the time. But you don't care about that now. The point is that at long last you have both of them. The $100,000 is almost in your hands. The honorable name of Potter will soon be unimpeachable, just as it always was. You stand at the hotel desk, excitedly holding the earring Mr. Graves sent you, and fumble in your pocket for the other one. Then you suddenly remember you left it on the desk while you were writing your letter. In a half minute, you're back at your room.
1: Locked. The maid's gone. Let's see. Left it on the desk. It was here. I left it. Oh, yes, it fell to the floor. Must be here. Couldn't have disappeared. Let's see. It was there on the desk. Must have dropped so. Where is the confounded thing? Maybe under the radiator. No, not there. Perhaps the bed. Where is it? It must be here. It must be. What's that? Oh, the maid, of course. The vacuum cleaner. In the room next door.
2: Oh, Mr. Potter, you gave me a turn.
1: Get out of my way.
2: Mr. Potter, what's...
1: I said get out of my way. Give me that vacuum cleaner. There we are. How do you get inside this thing?
2: Oh, please, Mr. Potter, you'll get dirt all over the rug.
1: Get away, I said. Blasted thing stuck. Well, no matter. Use a knife.
2: Oh, don't rip the bag, Mr. Potter. Oh, please.
1: Don't worry. I'll buy you a new one. There we are now.
2: Mr. Potter, you're getting dirt all over.
1: Quit your bawling. It's here, I know. Somewhere in the filth. Somewhere. It's got to be here. But it's not.
2: What are you looking for?
1: An earring. A gold earring set with an emerald. Here, like this one. The mate to it.
2: Oh.
1: You haven't seen it, have you?
2: Why, no, sir.
1: Don't lie to me, you little guttersnipe. You stole it, didn't you?
2: No.
1: Didn't you?
2: No, I didn't.
1: You found it on the floor of my room. Where did you put it? Answer me, you little heathen. Where did you put that earring?
2: I don't know. I tell you, I don't know.
1: You'll tell me the truth if I have to wring it out of you to hear. You're here. Where did you put it? Where?
2: No. Not that gun. Don't shoot.
1: Answer me. What did you do with it? I'll kill you, Alice.
3: Get away from
1: me. You keep out of this.
3: Put that gun down.
1: Put it down, like I said.
3: What's the matter with you?
1: Let go of my arm, you pack of thieves.
4: Good work, brother.
5: There was nothing else I could do. He would have killed her.
4: He's dead.
2: He said I stole his earring. The mate to the one in his hand.
5: That's all right, Ernestine.
4: You don't have to worry, Porter. I saw the whole thing.
5: Yeah, thanks.
4: Guess we'd better put him on the bed. Give me a hand, huh?
5: Yeah, sure. Pick up the earring, Ernestine.
2: Such a pretty one.
4: Easy now.
5: Yeah. There we are.
4: I'll call the police. Hello? Hello, operator. Will you connect me with the police department, please?
2: Scared me half to death.
5: Yeah, I wonder what it was all about.
2: Oh, it's awful.
5: Huh. Look here. Just finished writing a letter. Well, I guess the least I can do for the poor guy is mail it from.
2: I thought he'd kill me.
5: Oh, Ernestine, maybe you better sit down for a while, huh? What's the matter?
2: Look, there in the bed by his foot.
5: Huh? Well, I'll be. Fell out of his trouser cuff when we laid him down.
2: It's the mate to this one. The other earring.

Next Monday at 9 o'clock, the Whistler will bring you another strange tale. 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

0: I am the Whistler, and I know many things, for I walk by night. I know many strange tales hidden in the hearts of men and women who have stepped into the shadows. Yes, I know the nameless terrors of which they dare not speak.
1: Yes, friends, it's time for The Whistler. 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And remember, let every traffic signal remind you, with new Signal gasoline, you do go farther than ever. 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And now, The Whistler's strange story, Confession.
0: Only a week before, Marty Heath had thought to himself how wonderful it was to be a part of New York in the spring, with the grass turning green in Central Park and the crocuses blooming in the flower beds. Just a week ago. Now it was different. It was a cold city, a city without a heart. Yes, something had happened to Marty Heath that had taken the heart out of everything. Life had lost its purpose. Nothing had meaning anymore. He smiled bitterly to himself and crossed his fingers as he walked through the revolving door into the main office of the Ajax Life Insurance Company and across the cold marble floor to the application counter. The clerk was efficient and artificially friendly, just like all the rest of them.
2: My name is Martin Heath. I was here yesterday afternoon.
3: Martin Heath? Oh, yes, I have your application. Let's see. Married, wife, Clara Heath, living at 28 E 64th Street. No other dependents.
2: That's right.
3: The application was for a $20,000 policy, wasn't it?
2: That's right, payable to my wife.
3: Yes, take effect tomorrow. Will you excuse me a moment, Mr. Heath?
2: Of course.
3: I'll have to look up your file.
4: Pardon me, you got a match?
2: Yeah. Here you are.
4: Oh, thanks. Cigarette?
2: No, no thanks.
4: Getting yourself a little policy, huh?
2: I hope so.
4: Well, you won't have any trouble. You know the old saying, there's no one with endurance like... What's the matter?
2: Huh?
4: Was something wrong?
2: Look, suppose we talk about you, huh?
4: Oh, sorry. I just happened to see you were getting yourself a policy.
2: Sure. Skip it.
4: By the way, my name's Blaine. See you later, huh?
2: Okay. Huh? See me later?
3: Here we are, Mr. Heath. I have your file. I'm awfully sorry, but our medical department has a report from a Dr. Chandler that
2: Yeah, I know. It's all right. Skip it. Thanks for your trouble.
0: Yes, Marty. They have the report from Dr. Chandler, too. They're awfully sorry, but they can't accept your application. Today it's the Ajax Insurance Company. Yesterday it was the National. And the day before, the Atlantic. Yes, Marty. It's a cold city, full of cold people. And you can't even confide in the one person who means everything to you.
2: Please, Clara, I don't want to say any more.
5: Marty, you've worried me to death all week. I called the office and they had no idea where you'd gone.
2: I told you, I was out to lunch with a customer.
5: You're not telling me the truth, Marty. Don't you see, darling? I know there's something terribly wrong, and I want to help you.
2: There's nothing wrong. Can you understand that? There's nothing wrong.
5: Marty.
2: Oh, I'm sorry, Clara. I don't know what's the matter with me. Look, darling, let's forget about it. Let's go out and put away a swell dinner and take in a show. I think I can get us a couple of seats down at the Barrymore. And what about it, huh?
5: All right, dear. Let's forget about it.
0: But, Clara, your wife doesn't forget about it, and neither do you. The whole evening is unreal. Both of you trying to ignore the strange coolness that has come between you. Trying to smile, making jokes that fall flat. Trying not to notice the awkward silences that come so often. You promised yourself you'd never tell her, Marty. It's best that way, isn't it? It's after midnight when you get home, and you're both tired. But you can't sleep. You're still wide awake, staring up at the ceiling when you hear the clock downstairs strike three.
5: Marty?
3: Yeah?
5: I thought you were awake.
3: That seemed to relax.
5: Neither can I. Marty?
3: Yeah?
5: Marty, will you do me a favor?
3: Sure.
5: If it's somebody else, will you tell me?
2: Somebody else?
5: Another girl.
2: Oh, Clara, Clara, darling.
5: I'm so worried.
2: There'll never be anyone else, Clara. Believe that, will you?
5: Oh, Marty, I love you so.
2: Don't make it hard for me, dear, please.
5: What is it, Marty? What is it?
2: It's... I can't tell you, Clara. I can't.
0: No, Marty, you can't tell her. And you made Dr. Chandler promise he wouldn't tell her either. You leave the next morning before she awakens to wander the streets again, wondering what to do. For want of a better place to go, you end up in a bar on 3rd Avenue.
6: Yes, sir.
7: Well, it be.
2: Double scotch, plain water.
7: Double scotch, plain water.
4: Hello?
2: What? Oh, it's you.
4: Hey, mind if I join you?
2: Go ahead.
4: Thanks. You remember me. Saw you at the insurance office yesterday. Name's Blaine.
2: Yeah.
4: What's yours?
2: Is it important?
4: Might be.
2: Heath, Marty Heath.
7: Hey, yeah. Double scotch and water. I'll be 85.
4: Oh, here, let me get this. Keep the change, bartender.
7: Thank you.
2: This a hobby of yours, buying drinks for strangers?
4: Yeah, I got a special on. Maybe we better find us a booth somewhere, Marty. I want to talk to you.
2: Okay.
4: Here you are. Sit down.
2: Thanks.
4: Yeah. Now.
2: Now I suppose you want me to tell you all about myself.
4: No. I know everything about you I want to know.
2: For instance?
4: For instance, I know you're going to die in less than 3 months.
2: Who told you that?
4: I was waiting to see Dr. Chandler the other day when he gave you the bad news, standing right outside the door.
2: What were you doing up there?
4: He's my doctor, too. I was sort of interested in your position, Mr. Heath. That's why I followed you. Watched you make a fast pitch to those life insurance companies.
2: What business is this of yours?
4: I'm coming to that. You're worried about your wife, aren't you? Wonder who's going to take care of her, what's going to happen when you're gone. I don't blame you. I'd worry, too, if I was in your shoes.
2: Go on.
4: I'll give you a policy, Mr. Heath. $10,000 cash on a barrel head, no questions asked. That ought to take care of her for a little while.
2: Where do I come in?
4: It's very simple. Guy's lying on the floor in an apartment on the other side of town. His head is bashed in with a beer bottle.
2: What do you mean? What do you want?
4: I told you it was simple. You only got 3 months to go anyway, Marty. What can you lose?
2: Yeah, but what's it all about? Who can...
4: Wait a minute. I'll show you something. There you are. Count it. $10,000 cash. That ought to take care of your wife for a while.
2: Where do I come in?
4: It's all yours, Marty. All you gotta do is confess to that murder.
1: 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When you were out driving over the 4th, was part of your fun spoiled by the way other cars left you behind on the getaway or climbed ahead of you on hills? Well, don't give up. Cheer up. There's probably lots of pep and performance left in your motor that you're not getting out of it. That's why tonight, for the benefit of you drivers who may not yet have tried Signal's great new gasoline, I want to pass along the good news about this new super fuel that's engineered especially to put the fun back into driving. You see, science actually rearranged the atoms in gasoline molecules to put amazing new power into new Signal gasoline. power you'll actually feel as your motor springs to life the instant you touch the starter. Power you'll see as your car steps ahead in traffic with pickup that makes you proud. Power you'll hear in the knock-free purr of your motor as you breeze up those steep hills and high. Ah, but even that's not all. There's an extra bonus of extra miles. You see, because Signal's increased power helps you get maximum efficiency from your motor, well, naturally, it also helps you get maximum miles per gallon. And that's why those new Signal billboards, the ones identified by Signal's big circle sign in yellow and black, now say, you go farther than ever with new Signal gasoline. And now, back to the Whistler.

0: Well, Marty, it's quite a proposition. $10,000 cash on the line. And all Mr. Blaine expects to get for his money is the rest of your life. And he's pretty sure of himself, isn't he? You can see it in his eyes as he sits opposite you, watching you carefully. He knows everything. He knows you're going to die. That there was no arguing with a laboratory test Dr. Chandler showed you. That in 3 months or less, you'd be gone and Clara would have to face it alone, without money. And he knows, too, that Clara is everything to you.
1: Well, what about it, Marty?
2: I don't know. What's it all about?
1: The guy's name is Stanley Rovell. I killed him. Does that answer your question?
2: But why?
1: Poker game. Last night in his apartment. I was the last to leave. Had a lucky night, and he decided he didn't want me leaving with his money. Came at me with a beer bottle.
2: Well, then you can get off. It was self-defense.
1: Anyone else could, but not me. You see, Marty, I'm an ex-con.
2: Oh.
1: You need the dough, and you're going to die anyway. You'd be doing me quite a favor, Marty.
2: Yeah, I know. Listen, I got to think this over. I just can't.
1: Okay. I'm going to trust you, Marty. I'll be waiting for you in this booth at 5 o'clock. Will you know by then?
2: Yeah, I'll know by then.

0: You leave him there, walk out of the bar and into the crowded avenue, and just keep walking. All you can think of is Dr. Chandler and the cold, accurate laboratory reports. Of Clara, alone in a matter of days. Of Blaine and his $10,000. And you know it's wrong, don't you, Marty? But if you turn him down, what's going to happen to Clara? Yes, Marty, what's going to happen to Clara?
1: Hello, Clara.
2: Marty, darling, what are you doing home? It's only...
1: I know, I don't feel so hot. I thought I'd take the afternoon off.
2: Oh.
1: Well?
2: Well, what?
1: You usually start asking questions about now. Go ahead.
2: I'm not asking any more questions, Marty.
1: I see.
2: Aren't you going to take off your hat?
1: Oh, yeah. Come here, Clara. I want to talk to you for a minute here in the chair by the window.
2: All right, Marty.
1: That's it. I remember we used to sit this way a lot, watching the people down there in the street, feeling sorry for them because they'd never have what we had.
2: Yes, I remember.
1: Clara, you just said you weren't going to ask any more questions. Will you make that a promise?
2: All right, Marty.
1: I'm going to do something pretty soon, Clara. Something terribly strange. Something you probably won't understand for a long time. Maybe you'll never understand it.
2: Marty, what are you talking about?
1: You're asking questions.
2: I'm sorry.
1: It's going to make you wonder about me. It might even make you lose faith in me. I don't know. I want you to promise you'll remember one thing.
2: Yes, Marty.
1: That I love you. That you're the only thing in the world that matters to me.
2: Oh, Marty. Marty, I've got to know. You've got to tell me.
1: No, please, darling. Please try to understand.
2: I don't understand. I'm your wife, Marty. Don't you see I'm your wife? I've got to know. Oh, please, Marty, please.
1: I better go.
2: No. Don't go, darling. Don't leave me here. Tell me whatever it is. I can take it, Marty. I'll help you. I'll do anything.
1: Clara.
2: I can't go on like this. I can't live without you.
1: Goodbye, darling.

0: Hello, Blaine.
1: Sit down. Have you thought it over?
0: Yeah, I thought it over.
1: Well?
0: Put the money on the table, huh?
1: Sure. You can count it if you want.
0: No, that's okay. What do I do now?
1: You're a good kid, Marty. All right. Number one, you go to this address at 8 o'clock tonight.
0: Yeah?
1: You'll find Robel there on the floor with a bottle right next to him. I want your fingerprints in that bottle, clear?
0: Okay.
1: Number two, you write a confession letter to the police.
0: Well, what'll I tell him? I have no motive. I don't even know the guy.
1: You can tell him when you found out you were going to die, you decided you had to have the money for Clara. You found out about the poker game. Knew Robel was drunk and his apartment with a lot of dough lying around.
0: You have it all figured out, haven't you?
1: I think so. So you got the dough, but you had to kill Robel to get it. That's what changed everything, you see. You didn't figure on murder. So you had to get it all off your chest. That's why you wrote the letter. That's it, Marty. That's all I want for my 10 grand.
0: You'll get it.
2: So that's all he wants for his money, Marty. And you're going to give it to him. Once more, you walk out of the bar and into the streets. The money feels good in your inside breast pocket, snug against your chest. You try and forget about Clara now and concentrate on the shops on Fifth Avenue, St. Patrick's Cathedral, Rockefeller Center. You see something new in all of it, something haunting and precious, now that you're about to leave it for the last time. Finally, you look at your watch. 10 minutes to 8.
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2: You arrive at 8 o'clock sharp. Take the automatic elevator to the 5th floor. Walk down the hall to Robel's apartment and let yourself in with the key Blaine gave you. And there he is, sprawled on the floor with an ugly wound in his head, the bottle lying next to him. On a desk in the corner of the room is some stationery and a pen. It won't take you long, Marty. Maybe 5 minutes. It's over now. You've left your fingerprints everywhere, and you're careful to leave a first-class impression on the doorknob as you carefully lock it behind you. Walk over to the mail chute and drop in the letter you just wrote, addressed to the New York police. And then, just as you start for the elevator...
4: Marty!
0: Clara!
4: Oh, Marty, how did you... I've been all over the floor. I didn't know which apartment...
0: You've got to get out of here.
4: I saw you in the bar with that man.
0: Hurry up. The elevator.
4: You've got to tell me, Marty.
0: Clara!
4: I'm going in there. I'm going to find out...
0: Stay out of there.
4: Let go of me.
0: Listen. Listen, darling. There's a dead man in there.
4: Marty, you...
0: I can't explain now. Come on, into the elevator.
4: Marty, you killed him. That's
0: no,
4: why you
0: I didn't...
4: No,
0: I didn't kill him. Listen, baby, you got to believe me now. You got to have faith in me.
4: Oh, where are you going now?
0: I'm
4: going
0: to get a taxi and take you home. I don't want you mixed up in this.
4: Marty.
0: Please, Clara. Please.
4: Won't you tell me?
0: All right. All right, Clara. I'll tell you.
2: So you tell her, Marty, because there's nothing else to do. You can't hold it back any longer. And you discover suddenly that you never really knew her. She was right when she said she could take it. It's nearly 10 when you arrive back at your apartment. You don't turn on the lights. Somehow it's better with the two of you sitting there in the quiet darkness.
4: Well, darling.
0: Huh?
4: What now?
0: They'll get the letter in the morning.
4: Are we going to wait for it?
0: It's the sensible thing, I guess.
4: With 3 months left, should we be sensible?
0: I don't know, Clara. I don't... Someone at the door.
4: No, let me go. Yes?
5: Sorry to bother you so late. My name's Moeller. I'm looking for a Martin Heath.
4: Oh.
5: I've been told he lives here.
4: Well, as a matter of fact, it is his apartment. But you see, Mr. Heath is subletting it to me. My name is Thomas.
5: Uh-huh. You happen to have his address?
4: Yes. 25 Wellfield Way, New Rochelle.
5: Oh, thank you. I'll check it. Good night.
4: Good night. Marty.
0: What? Why did you lie to him, Clara? I told you there's no use.
4: Marty, I couldn't let him take you. I couldn't.
0: They're right on the job. I'm sure they haven't even got the letter yet.
4: The neighbors must have heard us back there in the hall, broken into the apartment. Darling, you can't throw it away. It's our 3 months, not theirs.
0: The whole state will be looking for me in the morning. We haven't got a chance.
4: We can try. At least we can try.
0: Where can we go, Clara?
4: Anywhere. Let's just take a plane.
0: Why kid ourselves? They'd find...
4: 3 months, Marty. Our last 3 months.
0: Okay. Let's go.
2: Yes, you know it's crazy, Marty. But you're going to try it anyway. There was nothing in the bargain about running away. At midnight, you arrive at the airport.
3: There you are, sir. 2 tickets to New Orleans. Better hurry. Plane leaves in 5 minutes.
2: And at 8 o'clock the next morning, you're signing the register of a New Orleans hotel.
0: George Ellingson and wife, Pittsburgh. There you are.
6: Thank you, sir. Boyle, take your bags right up. Travel agent will be in around 9 if you want to check on that passage to Havana. I'm afraid, though, you'll have to wait till the end of the week. They're booked up pretty solid.
2: And he's right. You managed to book passage on the boat leaving Saturday for Havana and settle down to wait for 3 days, knowing that by now the papers in New York are out with a story and the search is on. You never leave the hotel room. Clara does whatever errands are necessary and arranges for your meals to be sent up, telling them you're ill. Then finally, on Saturday morning...
4: It's the boy with breakfast. I'll go.
5: Hello, Mrs. Thomas.
4: What are you doing here?
5: You remember me, of course. The name is Moeller. You led me quite a chase.
4: Wait a minute. You have no right to come...
0: Clara. All right, Myrna. What do you want?
5: You should have known you couldn't get away with it, Heath.
0: Let's forget it, huh? Chalk it up to experience. Maybe I better get my coat.
5: Why? You're not going anywhere. The moment, at least. Maybe tonight, maybe tomorrow, whenever the New York cops get here. Incidentally, I sent them a wire this morning. They're on their way.
4: What are you talking about? Aren't you...
5: I'm a private detective, Mrs. Heath, employed by the Zenith Laboratories. It seems that they made a pretty bad mistake a while back. Might have involved them in a damage suit.
0: What do you mean, a mistake?
5: Well, 3 weeks ago, Dr. Chandler made a test on you and sent it to the laboratory for analysis. A red and white differential. Don't ask me what it was.
0: A mistake?
5: Yes, they got your test mixed up with somebody else's.
0: What?
5: There's nothing wrong with you, Heath. You're as healthy as I am. Too bad you went and bought yourself a seat in the electric chair, isn't it?
7: The Whistler will return in just a moment with the strange ending of tonight's story. But right now, I've got some eye-opening facts for you drivers who wonder whether the kind of oil you use in your motor really makes any difference in the way your motor runs. Unfortunately, you can't see inside your motor. But I did see inside 2 test motors this week, and what I saw just downright amazed me. The motors were identical. They had both been run for 6,600 miles at 62 miles per hour. The only difference was that one motor used today's finest straight motor oil, while the other used Signal's new type lubricant that combines 100% pure paraffin base with 5 scientific compounds, Signal Premium Motor Oil. But get this, after the test, there was only 1/6 as much carbon and 1/3 less cylinder wear in the motor that used Signal Premium Oil. 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Good reason why wise drivers are switching fast from old-fashioned straight motor oil. Good reason for you to make your next oil change a change to the new type Signal lubricant that's your guarantee of a sweeter running motor. 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And now, back to the Whistler.
2: Well, Marty, it was all a mistake. This story of your having 3 months to live was an error. But there is still your confession of murder. You know it's useless to run away, that the only thing to do is face the music. even though you know you haven't a chance. That they'll probably laugh their heads off when you try and tell them the story of Mr. Blaine and the $10,000 he paid you to confess to his crime. You don't even wait for the police to arrive in New Orleans in response to Mueller's wire. You take the next plane north, and late in the afternoon, you and Clara walk into the office of the Inspector of Homicide in New York City.
8: Sit down, please.
0: We'd rather stand.
8: I think you'd better sit down. Both of you. So you're the guy who confesses to a murder and leads us on a merry chase halfway across the country.
0: I'd hardly call it a merry chase, Inspector.
8: I agree with you. You should have known you couldn't get away with it. Until yesterday afternoon, it was pretty serious.
4: What do you mean, until yesterday afternoon?
8: Killing of Stanley Rover was pretty ordinary, you know. Routine stuff. Except for one very unusual thing. There were two confessions.
0: What?
8: Yeah. Yours and another one. Tell me, Heath, why do you think Eddie Blaine was in Dr. Chandler's office on the day the doc told you you were going to die?
0: Why, I don't know. He was one of Chandler's patients.
8: That's right. But Blaine was a pretty good guy after all. Wanted to do the right thing, I guess. Told us the whole story.
0: What are you talking about?
8: Blaine was a poor guy whose laboratory test got mixed up with yours, Heath. He died yesterday afternoon.

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0: am the Whistler, and I know many things, for I walk by night. I know many strange tales hidden in the hearts of men and women who have stepped into the shadows. Yes, I know the nameless terrors of which they dare not speak.
1: Yes, friends, it's time for the Whistler. And remember, let every traffic signal remind you, with new Signal gasoline, you do go farther than ever. Look for the familiar big yellow and black circle sign that identifies those popular signal service stations throughout the West from Canada to Mexico. And now, the Whistler's strange story, Bulletproof.
0: The country's largest news magazine wrote him up under crime, described him as massive, soft-spoken, methodical. Howard Martin was all of these and more. He was a man who believed in a planned existence. Whether it was business, matrimony, or murder, Howard Martin never took chances. He made his plans and carried them out to the letter. This philosophy brought him great financial success. And it brought him a wife who was young and beautiful to look at and who hated him with all her heart.
2: That you, Andrea?
3: Yes.
2: How's your headache? Your headache. That's why you went to your room, isn't it?
3: Oh, yes. It's better, thank you. Howard, I've come to a decision about...
2: Us, my dear?
3: Yes. I'm going away.
2: Oh, now, really, Andrea, we've been all over that before.
3: I'm getting a divorce, Howard. There's nothing you can do about it.
2: You make it very difficult for me, Andrea. After I explained, I can't afford to lose you just now.
3: No, wouldn't be good for business, would it?
2: Exactly. Oh, that sounds very callous, I suppose. Well, I was in love when I married you, Andrea. In my own peculiar way, I tried hard. I imagine we both tried. But quite apart from that, my marriage to you was the best merger I ever closed. When we met, I was a fly-by-night bond salesman.
3: Now you own a corporation.
2: No, we own a corporation.
3: Oh, don't worry, you can have my share.
2: Now, that's very generous of you, my dear. Typically feminine. But I'm afraid without you, there wouldn't be any share.
3: What do you mean?
2: One of your most endearing charms, Andrea, is the fact that you have a great many rich friends. Naturally, when you married me, they felt called upon to make some sort of gesture, to show that I was being accepted as one of them. So they entrusted their investments to the firm of Howard Martin Incorporated, and very wisely, too. Now, what do you suppose would happen the moment the news got around that you were divorcing me?
3: Well, I don't think it has anything to do with it.
2: Well, don't be naive, Andrea. You think I'm going to lose everything I acquired by marrying you?
3: I'm afraid you didn't protect yourself very well, Howard.
2: It would seem so, wouldn't it?
3: I'm sorry. I'm leaving in the morning.
2: If you sue for divorce, Andrea, you'll make a fool of yourself.
3: You're bluffing, Howard. You've no grounds for contesting. You can't prove a
2: thing. I can prove enough to stop you cold. Hey, if you don't believe me, come here.
3: What's that?
2: Here, hold this up to your ear.
4: Hello?
3: Paul, dear.
4: Andrea.
3: I had to call you. I needed some courage.
4: Where are you?
3: At home. I'm going to tell him now. Oh, Paul, what if he refuses?
4: There's nothing for him to refuse.
3: But he's told me he'd contest.
4: He can't. He doesn't know about us. And even if he did, there'd be no proof.
2: Is that enough? Or would you like to hear more? You know, I have quite a collection. It was just a matter of tapping the dictaphone into the private telephone in your room. Every time you got one of your headaches and went upstairs, I threw a little switch down here. Now I have a record of all your headaches.
3: So, that's your proof.
2: It is. Any one of these dictaphone records is enough to throw your divorce suit out of court.
3: Very clever of you, Howard. I had no idea you suspected. Well, what are you going to do?
2: Well, we'll go on exactly as before, Andrea. Your life is your own, my dear. I make only one demand. That you'll remain in this house as my wife and continue to entertain our friends or clients, whichever you prefer.
3: For the greater glory of Howard Martin Incorporated. And what if I refuse?
2: I'm afraid you have no alternative. Is there some joke, my dear?
3: Oh, yes, Howard. And it's on you. I'll show you what alternative I have. When I get through with you, you'll beg for a divorce.
2: That's a rather embarrassing prospect.
3: I'll go to them, Howard. I'll go to every one of my rich friends, as you call them. Tell the entire story. The truth, Howard. How you married me for their money. How you recorded my phone conversations. Yes, I'll even tell them about Paul.
2: Don't be a fool, Andrea.
3: Would I? Remember, they're my friends, loyal to me. They gave you their business for my sake. You said that yourself. And when I tell them to take their business elsewhere, they'll do it, whether I'm married to you or not.
2: That would mean exposing yourself. You wouldn't.
3: Oh, wouldn't I? Let me see. Who's your biggest account? Martin Whitford, isn't it? Well, Marty and I grew up together. He'll do anything for me. What do you think will happen to your precious corporation when the others discover Whitford's pulled out? I could even phone him now.
2: Wait, get away from that phone.
3: Well?
2: Let me think it over.
3: I'll take those dictaphone records first, if you don't mind.
2: They're in that box.
3: Thank you. Well?
2: Oh, you can have your divorce. Only give me a week to work things out. Look, you can afford to be generous now, Andrea. You're going to marry your Paul. You've won.
3: Well, all right.
2: But you've got to stay here as if nothing happened. Otherwise, the story will come out before I can do anything to prepare the ground.
3: Very well. I'll stay. But no longer than a week.
2: Thank you, Andrea. That'll be time enough.
1: With the prologue of Bulletproof, the Signal Oil Company brings you another strange story by The Whistler. It takes extra quality to go farther. Yes, it takes extra quality to go farther. And Signal Gasoline has the quality that has made it famous throughout the West, from Canada to Mexico, as the Go Farther Gasoline. But even more important to you than Signal's good mileage are the performance features in Signal Gasoline, which make that mileage possible. You see, by rearranging the atoms in gasoline molecules, science gave new Signal Gasoline quicker starting, faster pickup, and quieter, higher anti-knock. And it's because of this, because it helps your motor perform more efficiently, that you now go farther than ever with new Signal Gasoline. Now, that's an important point to remember. It's the same qualities that give you extra driving pleasure that also give you extra mileage. That's why Signal says, look to your speedometer for the best proof of gasoline quality. It takes extra quality to go farther. And Signal is the famous Go Farther gasoline. And now, back to the Whistler.

0: It was like a game of chess, wasn't it, Howard? You had your attack planned right down to the last detail, with a final checkmate only a few moves away. But as it often happens, you were so absorbed in the plan of attack that you completely overlooked the obvious simple countermove that Andrea would be bound to make, that you would go to her friends and tell them the truth. All you could do was try to control the rage inside of you until she left the room. You sit alone in the library and try to think, realizing, of course, that there's only one answer now. It's midnight when you decide you'll have to stop thinking about it for the time being. You have a week left, and your brain will be clearer in the morning. There's an evening paper on the table next to the chair, and you pick it up. Glance at the headlines on page one. An article in the right-hand column catches your eye.
1: Suspect confesses in nightclub killing. Ernest Krug booked on suspicion yesterday. Finally broke down under intensive questioning at police headquarters. The case marked another triumph for Inspector William Conrad of the Homicide Department, who followed his usual routine in shooting cases by first concentrating the department's entire effort on the bullet found in the victim's body.
2: Yeah, that's it.
1: Good old Inspector Conrad, the ballistics boy.
0: Well, you have a plan now, haven't you, Howard? The next morning, you're quite chatty with Andrea over the breakfast table. Of course, there's no point in holding grudges, is there? Particularly since the poor girl hasn't much of a future. You begin by dipping into your past, the shadowy past of a one-time confidence man named, not Martin, but Marin, Joe Marin. That was your name in the old days when you used to play around on the fringe of the law, always ducking out just in time to let the other fella take the rap. As Joe Marin, you pay a visit to an old friend in his dingy little gun shop in the slums of the city.
3: What'll you have?
1: Hello, Sam.
3: You went up on me, mister.
1: Oh, you're not forgetting your old friends, are you?
3: Marin. Joe Marin.
1: That's better. It's been a long time, Sam. Almost 8 years.
3: From where I sat, it felt longer.
1: Oh, that little stretch of yours hadn't seemed done you any harm?
3: No, I had the time of my life. Kept wishing you was with me.
1: Oh, I got out from under, Sam, and you didn't quite. After all, I didn't tell everything I knew, huh? If I did, you might have got the chair. That's why I want you to do me a favor.
3: You're killing me.
1: I can pay for it, Sam.
3: Enough to buy back 8 years?
1: You always were a man for a grudge. But you're an expert gunsmith, and I need you. I want you to fix this .45 so it'll shoot .22 caliber slugs. It's, for a friend of mine.
3: I'm learning something new every day. What's the idea?
1: You're not supposed to know why, Sam. Only how. Well?
3: Looks like a waste of good gun metal to me. Let's see the rod.
1: Can you do it?
3: Yeah, I can do it. But I ain't gonna.
1: No? Why not?
3: I ain't exactly my own boss. I gotta be careful.
1: Oh, yes. I know all about that. You know that's why I'm so sure you're gonna do this for me?
3: I don't get you.
1: Well, being on parole kind of fences a guy in, doesn't it? Or does it?
3: Listen, Mayor, I don't know what you're talking about. I ain't done anything to violate my parole.
1: That's not the way I heard it. Well, I'll try somewhere else.
3: Wait a minute.
1: Well?
3: Shakedown, huh? What do you know, Marin?
1: I don't know a thing, Sam. Not a thing.
3: When do you want this?
1: Day after tomorrow.
3: Pretty short order.
1: It'll be worth your while.
3: Okay, Mr. Big.
0: Patience is your strong suit, Howard. 2 days of waiting. 2 days in which your seeming nervousness is interpreted by Andrea merely as concern about your precious corporation. Finally, you return to Sam's place and pick up your package. Andrea arrives late that evening and goes straight up to her room without a word to you. You wait alone in the library until you're sure the servants are asleep in their separate quarters. Then you walk quietly up to Andrea's room.
4: Who's there?
1: Don't be frightened, dear. It's only your husband.
2: What do you want?
1: Just a final plea, Andrea. Are you quite certain you want to go through with the divorce?
2: Did you wake me up in the middle of the night to ask me that?
1: Oh, it's only half past.
2: The answer is yes, Howard. Now, please leave me alone.
1: You won't reconsider?
2: Good night, Howard.
1: Well, I tried. I did everything in my power
2: Howard,
1: to...
2: Howard, what are you doing? Howard! No!
4: What's the verdict, Doc?
5: It was instantaneous, Inspector. About 8-10 hours ago.
4: Uh-huh.
5: 22 through the left temple.
4: I'll want that bullet, of course.
5: I have it for you this afternoon.
4: All right.
5: Yeah, the room looks like it was hit by a cyclone. What do you suppose they were after?
4: No, jewels, mostly. And they got them. Oh, by the way, we're not saying anything about the jewel rate of the papers.
5: Well, Inspector, here's another one for you to crack in your ballistics laboratory.
4: Yeah. You know, Doc, they used to laugh at me at first. They called me a nut. Bullets on the brain, they said. But they're beginning to find out now that the big story in every shooting case is written in those little rifling marks on the bullet. Plainer even than fingerprints a lot of times. Now, excuse me a minute, Doc. I just got the doctor's report, Mr. Martin.
1: Oh, yes, Inspector?
4: Your room is just down the hall from your wife's. It's funny you didn't hear anything during the night.
1: Well, I don't know. I might have heard a shot, but I can't think very clearly.
4: Yes,
1: now.
4: Certainly, I understand.
1: I seem to remember some sort of nightmare. I thought it was a dream. You see, I didn't know anything had happened until the butler woke me this morning after...
4: I see. No, it's funny, that 22, it's a woman's weapon. Never heard of a second story man packing anything in less than a 38. Oh, Mr. Martin.
1: Yes?
4: This Army 45 of yours here in the trophy case, is this the only gun in the house?
1: Oh, of course, Inspector. If you have any doubt, you may search the house, perhaps the servants.
4: That's 45, all right.
1: You want to take it with you, Inspector? I can remove it from the case.
4: No, it's not necessary. This job was done by a 22, and I think you can forget the servants. This looks like an outside job, start to finish.

0: Homicide. Conrad speaking.
1: Oh, hello, Inspector. Howard Martine.
0: Oh, yes, Mr. Martine.
1: I'm sorry I haven't been much help to you during the past few days.
0: Well, I understand.
1: I just called to see how you were coming along.
0: Well, I'm afraid we haven't much news for you yet. We'll really get a move on, though, once the killer dumps those jewels. And he'll have to do it sooner or later.
1: I see. Well, thanks very much, Inspector. Call me if there's anything I can do, huh?
0: I certainly will. Good night.
1: Good night. So far, so good.
2: Pardon me, sir.
1: Yes, Edward, what is it?
2: There's a gentleman in the library.
1: Who is it?
2: I don't know his name, sir. He was quite insistent.
1: All right, Edwards, thanks.
3: Hello, Joe.
1: What do you want?
3: Relax, Joe. Pour yourself a drink. Hope you don't mind. I just helped myself. Ah, pretty good bourbon. You're just going to stand there? Sit down. Go on.
1: All right, Sam, what is it?
3: Well, I want to offer my condolences, first of all. Tough, ain't it? What happened to your wife, I mean?
1: Yeah, quite a shock.
3: You know, I says to myself, there's something to think about. All I got is a newspaper to go by, understand? Page one. Society dame knocked off during robbery. Don't say what kind of a robbery. Only that the dame is knocked off with a .22. Now, there's something to make a guy think, ain't it?
1: Go on, I'm listening.
3: Especially unusual here in this town where the homicide inspectors are nut on ballistics. So right off, I figured out. Somebody saw in the inspector a curve. That's when I think of old Joe Marin. Threatening to frame me on a parole violation if I don't play nice and fix his Army 45 so she'll shoot like a .22. Marin. Martine. Same guy. I put two and two together. The bell rings. And out comes $100,000. That's what it's going to cost you, Joe. $100,000.
1: I haven't got $100,000.
3: I'm a reasonable character. What have you got?
1: I can't do it, Sam. I can't.
3: You better start thinking, Joe.
1: Wait a minute. I have got $100,000 in jewelry.
3: How hot is it?
1: Oh, not hot at all. It belonged to my wife. Now look, you can turn it into cash in 10 minutes if you want to.
3: Let's have a look, huh?
1: Right.
4: There's a way out of this one, too, isn't there, Howard? The paper said nothing about the stolen jewelry. And by the time Sam finds out, he'll be behind bars as the number one suspect. Meantime, you can find another gunsmith somewhere and have the incriminating .22 caliber barrel removed from the .45 Army automatic in your trophy case. Then it won't matter how much Sam talks. He has a record. He was caught with the goods. No one will believe him in a million years. Yes, Howard. You found a way out.
1: Well, what do you think, Sam? Diamond brooch? Pearls?
3: If it's hot, so help me, I'll kill you.
1: Oh, don't worry. You won't have any trouble. You'll get more than your $100,000.
3: Thanks. Okay, that's it. I'll let you know how I come out, Joe.
1: Yeah, you know where to get me.
3: Yeah. Oh, one other thing. I'm taking your custom-built .45 along with me. Just in case I needed to back up my story.
1: Wait a minute, you double-crossing...
3: Shut up, Joe. I'd hate to pull a trigger at a time like this. Good night, Joe.

0: What are you doing?
1: Get up. Open the window. It's cold out here on the balcony.
0: Yeah. Okay.
2: You dirty double-crossing skunk. It wasn't hot, huh?
0: Now, listen, Sam,
1: you knew that jewelry was hot. You knew it was bait to catch your wife's murderer. Pretty neat. Lucky I knew the fence he tipped me off. You always was a rat, Joe. Strictly a rat. There's only one way to handle a rat.
0: You got it all wrong, Sam.
1: Don't try to talk your way out of it. I'm going to give it to you, Joe. Just what you deserve.
0: Oh, Edward, how did you get in here?
3: Edward.
1: Give me that gun, I tell you. Give it away. You can't get away from me, no.
0: Now, just what were you saying, Sam?
1: Okay, it's an old one, Joe. I guess it's still good.
0: Yeah.
1: By the way, where is Edward?
0: It doesn't concern you. I'm going to kill you, Sam. Self-defense, made to order.
1: Yeah?
0: Yeah.
1: I don't think so, Joe.
0: Stay where you
1: are. No, Joe. You see, the minute you pull the trigger of that little pea shooter, you put the rope around your neck.
0: What do you mean?
1: Don't be stupid, Joe. Just give me the rod like a nice boy. You ain't going to pull that trigger and hang yourself, are you? Because that's what you'd be doing, Joe. The minute Conrad found another 22 slug in my body, same as the one that killed your wife, it'd be all over, wouldn't it? You see, Joe? Get what I mean?
0: Don't come any closer.
1: You won't pull that trigger. You can't, Joe.
0: One more step, Sam. I'm warning you.
1: Besides, you haven't got it. You haven't got guts.
0: Haven't I, Sam?
4: The Whistler will return in just a moment with the strange ending of tonight's story. But right now, since most folks never see how or where the gasoline they use in their car is made, it occurred to me that you might be interested to look in on the organization that brings you the Whistler and those fine Signal oil products. It all started not long after World War I, when a small group of young Westerners got together to form their own independent oil company, Signal Oil and Gas Company. In the face of what seemed overwhelming competition, these determined young men succeeded in bringing to Western motorists the first anti-knock gasoline at regular prices. Being independent themselves, they naturally sold Signal gasoline only through independent service stations, just a handful of them at that time. But motorists liked Signal products, liked them so well that the Signal organization grew and grew, until today independent Signal dealers serve 7 Western states from Canada to Mexico. Now, obviously, there must be good reasons why so many motorists have switched to Signal. You can discover these reasons for yourself by just stopping at your own neighborhood Signal dealers. There you'll find the tops in gasoline and automotive lubricants, backed by Signal's 15-year tradition of quality. And you'll enjoy more thorough, more conscientious service, because Signal dealers, being in business for themselves, have an incentive to serve you better. And now, back to the Whistler.

0: Well, Howard, he's dead now, isn't he?
1: Quite dead. And shooting Sam down with the same gun you used to kill Andrea was just like writing a confession to Inspector Conrad. Yes, he'll find the .22 slug in Sam's body and it'll all be over. Unless you can get rid of the body first. Yes, it's your only chance. And then a short time later, when Edwards, your butler, comes into the room.
2: Well, Edwards, quite a mess, huh?
3: It was self-defense, sir. He threatened you with a gun. I saw it all from the hall.
2: Yeah, self-defense.
3: What are you going to do, Mr. Martin?
2: Give me a hand. I've got to get him out of here.
3: Oh, but, sir, you can't. The police.
2: Give me a hand, will you?
3: Mr. Martin, you shouldn't.
2: Shut up and grab his feet.
3: Sir, if you'll only let me...
2: Shut up! Now, go on, grab his feet.
3: Yes, Mr. Martin, all right.
2: Out that way.
3: Go on, go on.
2: Yes. Kick the door back. Now, this way. Down the hall. We can take him down the back.
3: Mr. Martin, I don't understand.
2: Will you shut up? I'll hold him up so I can... Conrad.
4: Well, what's going on, gentlemen?
2: What are you doing here?
4: Maybe your butler can answer that one, Martin.
3: I've been trying to tell you, sir. After I heard the crash of broken glass and saw this man come into the room with a gun, I called the police.
4: What's this all about, Martin?
2: Okay. Okay, Conrad, I guess you might just as well know the whole story. You'll know it anyway when

0: You dig the slug out of his body. It'll be a 22.
1: A 22? Your wife was killed with a
0: gun. Yeah, yeah. Here, here's the gun.
1: Hey, wait a minute. This is a 45.
0: I had it rigged to shoot a 22. Sam, he's the guy on the... Well, he fixed it for me.
1: Oh. So that's the way you worked it, huh? Maybe he came to see you tonight for a little dough to keep him quiet. And you shot him with the same gun you used to kill your wife, huh?
0: Yeah.
1: And it's too bad you couldn't have used another gun on him. Might have been a nice case of self-defense that way.
0: Sure. But I knew when you found the 22 slug
1: that I'd... Yeah, yeah. Now let's see how your buddy fixed this gun.
0: What's the matter?
1: I think you're going to be in for a rather unhappy surprise, Martine.
0: What do you mean?
1: You shouldn't have been so quick to spill your story. Apparently, your friend Sam here realized it wasn't such a good idea to carry a rigged 22 job around. So he changed it back to a 45.
0: What?
1: That's right. The slug you pumped into this man wasn't a 22, Martine. It was a regular 45.

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That whistle is your signal for the Signal Oil program, The Whistler. 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

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Tonight's titles were Broken Chain, Solid Citizen, Confession, and Bulletproof. 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This is your host, Evan, saying thanks for listening. Until then, have a good one.

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0: More things are wrought by prayer than this world dreams of.
1: Good evening. This is Jimmy Stewart. Tonight, the Family Theater stars Loretta Young and Don Ameche. You know, since this is our first program, maybe we ought to have a dedication. So right now, let's dedicate the Family Theater to your family, with the hope that families everywhere will always be together, and that your home will be a happy one, with the conviction that prayer, simple prayer, will help to keep it that way. Now, maybe you're thinking this is sort of an odd way to start a series of radio programs, programs from Hollywood with movie stars, actors, and musicians. And maybe you're wondering what it's all about. Well, why don't you just sit back and listen? 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It's called Flight from Home, a story written by True Boardman and starring Don Ameche and Loretta Young.

0: Hello?
1: Mary.
0: Oh, yes, Nora.
1: We're just leaving. We'll be there in less than half an hour to take you to the train.
0: All right, I'm all ready.
1: Still packing?
0: No, as a matter of fact, I'm writing a letter.
1: Oh?
0: But I'll be ready when you get here.
1: All right.
0: Goodbye, Nora. Dear Jim, I don't pretend even to myself that this letter can make any difference. What we said last night before you left was final and definite, I know that. Within an hour, Nora and Charlie are coming to drive me to the train that will take me home to Cleveland. Home. It's funny that after 6 years I should suddenly be thinking again of Cleveland as home. But what does one do while one waits those last minutes before she says goodbye to a lifetime? I don't know. I only know I feel impelled to put it down in black and white. Perhaps then the separate pieces will make some pattern that has sense and order. Perhaps seeing it like that will help me, and you, if you ever read this letter, to somehow understand it all. As I say, I don't know, but I have to try. I'm sitting now by the front window that faces over the river. The day is perfect, and you can see all the way to the hills across the valley. And as I look out now, one object holds my eyes and my thoughts. It's something you built for me, Jim, with your own hands, and showed me so proudly the day we arrived here from our honeymoon. The day that was really the beginning.
2: Okay, Mrs. Matthews, your mansion awaits. All out?
0: Oh, Jim, this is the Star Island place.
2: Oh, you don't tell me.
0: Oh, but Jim, we agreed on that little house near the university, the place on Elm Street.
2: That shack for the wife of a man who in 2 years will be head of the university research lab? Oh, couldn't think of it.
0: Oh.
2: Come on.
0: But, darling, we agreed. We talked it all over and decided,
2: and
0: remember?
2: I decided you should have a place worthy of you. Mary, wait. Before we go inside, there's something here in the garden you didn't see before.
0: What is it?
2: Come on. In here. Well?
0: Oh, Jim. Oh, darling, it's...
2: You see, the house was already built and furnished, and I wanted the place to have something I had made myself.
0: Oh,
2: just for you.
0: Oh, darling.
2: And what better for a girl I couldn't even get to see for the first 3 months I knew her unless I went to church 4 times a week.
0: You? I went to church to see you.
2: What do you mean? Your mother told me you practically lived down at that church before you ever saw Jim Matthews.
0: Oh, Jim, if I didn't already love you more than any man deserves, this shrine you built for me would... Oh, Jim, I'm so happy I'm scared.
2: Hey, now take it easy. You know where I got the idea for the shrine? That trip I took around the world. On an island in the Indies I visited. Each family has its own shrine outside the house.
0: They do?
2: Uh-huh. Guarantees every newly married couple fair weather, good crops, and at least 14 children.
0: 14?
2: Well, 13.
0: Oh, all right.
2: Come on, let's go inside the house.
0: Darling.
2: Huh?
0: Before we go in, could we dedicate our shrine?
2: Oh, it has been. The moment it was finished. By a fellow I know.
0: Oh. And what did this fellow say?
2: Oh, he said something like, "Thanks, Lord, for what I know is going to be a fine marriage. Thanks for Mary understanding about my work and taking the job at the lab here because it means more freedom and authority, even though I could earn more money for somewhere else. Thanks for this house, and above all, may it be blessed with children, and may every one of them look like their mother."
0: Oh.
2: That was all. You have anything to add?
0: Yes, just one thing.
2: What?
0: Thanks, dear Lord, for Jim. And help me to be the wife that he deserves. And if it be your will, let there be children, all just like their father. Amen. All right, darling. Let's go inside. That was the beginning, Jim. Such a rich and warm and happiness-filled beginning that I forgot all about your overruling our agreement as to the house we'd buy. There was fun for us in those first months that so quickly became years. Such fun that, well, I wonder now how and when we first began to lose it. I only know that suddenly we were aware that there were two shadows across our life together. We had no child, and it began to seem we weren't ever going to have one. That was one shadow. And the other, well, you felt you'd receive no recognition at the lab for all the work that you'd done. And then, just before our fourth anniversary, there was a night when it all seemed perfect again. We were alone, and you were helping me in the kitchen.
2: Gosh, two people can dirty an awful lot of dishes.
0: You don't have to help me with them, Jim. You're tired.
2: Who's tired? I only played 7 sets.
0: Oh, excuse me. I forgot I was married to the original Iron Man.
2: What do you think of the new man?
0: Hmm?
2: Well, I played singles with.
0: Oh, Mr. Michaels?
2: Hmm.
0: Why, he's all right. Oh.
2: He's the old man's new pet. Former student of his.
0: So?
2: So, some people think the old man might decide to make him director of the research lab when Professor Kenny retires this fall.
0: Oh, Jim, he couldn't. You've worked hard for that directorship. You deserve it.
2: Don't worry. The old man knows that. In fact, he said something about it this afternoon.
0: Oh.
2: Looks good.
0: Jim?
2: Hmm?
0: Jim, what would you do if Michaels did get that appointment over your head?
2: Nothing. Just blow the roof off the lab and the old man, that's all.
0: Yeah, and I'd help you. Jim, by the way, I went to see Dr. Peters this morning.
2: Why?
0: Oh, nothing important. Just to make sure whether or not we were going to have a baby. We are. Hand me the platter there.
2: Here.
0: Where's this young Michaels from, Jim?
2: Pittsburgh. Mm-hmm. How soon?
0: December, maybe January. You know, he's quite handsome.
2: Yeah. Doc say you're all right?
0: Perfect.
2: Swell. You know, it's funny. People make such a to-do over this baby business. In the movies, the girl always has moonlight, soft music when she tells her husband he's supposed to faint or something.
0: No, that's when he's born. Here's the platter and be careful.
2: But take us. We're washing dishes. Matter of fact, just conversation. Nobody excited, nobody nervous, nobody...
0: Look out! Oh!
2: Oh, Mary. Mary, darling.
0: Jim, I'm so happy. Jim, this time it's really true. Oh, thank heaven, it's really true. Those months that followed, Jim, for those months I will always be grateful. Our life had purpose again, and it was beautiful and complete. And you were as proud as if you'd personally invented the idea of parenthood. And then that night, that one horrible, unforgettable night. Oh, my darling, if only that storm could have happened a week before or later or any time, but when it did... But it didn't, Jim. It happened then. At perhaps the most crucial moment of our lives.
3: Yes, Dr. Peters, of course you're right. She shouldn't drive in this storm. Oh, I'm positive she does. Yes, right here. Here, Mary, he wants to talk to you.
0: All right.
3: He's definitely sending another doctor.
0: Oh, yes, all right. Hello, doctor. Yeah, fine time I pick. Helpful Mary, that's me. Oh, yes, of course I understand. You're right. Yes, of course it's safer in this storm. Oh, certainly, as long as you recommend him. But just so he makes it in time. Oh, no, I haven't been able to find Jim anywhere. And, doctor, I'm worried about him. He should have been home 2 hours ago. Now, doctor, look, you know I'm not alone. I called Nora and she came right over. Now don't you worry about me. I'm going to be all right. And don't forget, I bet you it's a girl. Now, you say it's a boy. It's still a boy, huh? Nora, Dr. Peters... Oh, Nora!
3: Hold on, honey, hold on. That one was 18 minutes.
0: Nora, the front door. Jim, is that you? Oh, Jim, I'm so glad you're here.
4: Hi, Mary. Hi, Nora.
0: Oh, darling, where have you been? Jim.
4: Bill? I've been celebrating. All by myself, all afternoon. I got some news for you. Michaels got that assignment as director of the lab. Pretty boy Michaels is now my new boss. Ray.
0: Oh, Jim.
3: Jim, Mary's needed you. The baby.
4: What about him? You mean...
0: Yes, Jim, yes. But I'm all right now that you're here. We called Dr. Peters, and he can't leave the hospital, so he's sending a doctor here. But he doesn't want me driving to the hospital in this storm.
4: Well, that's ridiculous. Of course you're going to the hospital. There's time, isn't there?
0: Oh, I suppose so, but Dr. Peters
3: Jim,
0: said...
3: Jim, that's crazy. The doctor specifically
4: and
3: said...
4: And I say she's going to the hospital. We'll have no home delivery with some doctor we don't know. You're having the best, Mary. You hear me? Jim Matthews' wife is having the best there is. No storm or anything else is going to prevent it either.
0: Jim. Jim, please slow down. I'm sure we'll get there in time. And I'm all right, dear. But please, take it easy.
4: I know what I'm doing.
0: Jim, are you sure I shouldn't drive? I can, you know.
4: Don't be ridiculous.
0: I'm terribly sorry about the appointment, dear. You should have had it. Jim, please slow down.
4: Oh, be quiet, Mary. I had a few drinks, sure. What of it? Stop sounding as though I'm
0: Jim, look out! Jim!

0: Doctor.
1: Mary will be all right, Jim. But the child, I'm sorry. There was nothing I could do.
0: I see.
1: You should never have tried to drive in through that storm.
0: You suppose I don't know that now? Doctor, what about other children for us later?
1: There are many children already born who need adoption, son. I'm sorry. You'd better go into Mary.
0: Mary.
2: Jim.
0: Mary.
2: Jim. Jim, we lost our... Jim, our baby's dead.
0: Dr. Peters couldn't save him. You must know this. Except for the accident, you both would have been all right.
2: Oh.
0: Except for the accident.
2: Oh, Jim. Jim, listen to me.
0: I'll let you rest now. I'll leave you alone.
2: Oh, no, Jim, don't do that. Jim, wait a minute. Listen.
3: But you didn't wait and you didn't listen. Then, or in the many times in the weeks and months to come when I tried to talk to you about that night. I told you I forgave you, but you just smiled at me as though you heard, but you didn't believe me. So our marriage went on, but actually it wasn't any marriage at all. We were two people who lived in a single house 1,000 miles apart. We both changed, Jim. I'm afraid I grew a little bitter in my unhappiness, and you... Well, other people, too, began to worry about you. There was the day Professor Ahrens came to see me from the university. The old man, as you always called him.
4: And I assure you, Mrs. Matthews, I try never to interfere with the private lives of my staff members. But I'm worried about Jim. He goes on working, yes, but with such an attitude. He was the best project man I had. That's why I kept him free, unhampered by staff responsibilities. But lately, well, I've tried to talk to him, and his only response is he'll resign if I'm not satisfied. Now, I don't want that, Mrs. Matthews. I want Jim. But I want the old Jim, not a man who brings his mind to the laboratory and whose heart is left somewhere else.
3: We talked, Jim, when we saw each other. But we might as well have used different languages. And then I thought perhaps I'd found an answer. That afternoon 3 months ago, I persuaded you to go with Nora and Charlie to the Children's Foundling Home on the pretense that they were thinking of adopting a child. And when we came home that night, you were more yourself than I'd seen you in months. There was one child in particular had impressed you.
0: Mary, did you notice that girl, a little older than the others? Kid with the turned-up nose and long yellow hair?
3: Why... Yes, wasn't her name Joan?
0: Yeah, that's it. Any chance of Nora and Charlie taking her?
3: Did you like her?
0: Me?
3: Uh-huh.
0: Well, sure. How can you not like a kid in a spot like that?
3: Well, I mean, did you like Joan particularly? Did you, Jim?
0: So that's it.
3: Yes, that's it.
0: Nora and Charlie had no intention of adopting a kid.
3: No, Jim, no, they didn't. But I thought about it and prayed about it for an awfully long time, and I honestly think that a child is the answer, Jim. Maybe our life is, well, as it is, because it's too shallow.
0: Yeah, I thought of that, too.
3: Oh, darling. Darling, do let us investigate. Let us talk to them at the home. Let's start to think about it seriously, huh?
0: What's there to think about? If you want it that way, go ahead.
3: Oh, Jim!
0: And the first thing we'll do is cut that kid's hair.
3: Oh, darling! Three months leading up to yesterday. 3 months of interviews with the adoption board and visits to the home, and fixing the den over for room for Joan. 3 months of planning. 3 wonderful months of living again. And then yesterday, the finale to it all. Little Joan, happy and eager and frightened all at the same time in her new home.
5: And it's not that I'm exactly afraid, but I just never slept in a room by myself. Anyway, not since I remember.
3: Well, I understand, Joan. And until you get used to it, I'll come in here each night and lie down with you until you're asleep. How's that? You can tell me stories, huh?
5: That'll be fine, Mother. Should I call you Mother or Mary?
3: Oh, whichever you wish. It'll just work out, you'll see.
5: And what about...
3: Jim? Oh, we'll talk to him about that, shall we?
5: Where is he? You said we should expect him at 3 o'clock. It's almost 5.
3: Well, maybe his train's late. You know, he's been on a trip.
5: Are you sure he'll be glad to see me?
3: Oh, Joan. Jim and I talked you over for a long time. He'll be glad.
5: Why did you take me instead of one of the teensy kids? Most folks who came to the home took the little babies. I'd about given up hope on account I'm so old.
3: Why, honey. Oh, honey, age has nothing to do with it. You were the little girl our home needed to make it complete.
5: I'm sure glad.
0: Mary!
3: There he is. I'm in here, Jim, in the den.
0: Mary, I wanted to...
5: Hello, Mr. Matthews. I'm here.
0: Mary, didn't you get my wire?
3: Your wire? Oh, no, dear, the phone's been out. And you know how they are about deliveries now.
0: Mary, I've got to talk to you.
3: Jim, I...
5: Mother, do you want me to go outside for a little while?
3: Yes, honey, do you mind? We'll be out in a few minutes.
5: All right. I'll stay where you can call me.
3: All right, dear. What did the telegram say, Jim?
0: Oh, you must have gotten it. And you went ahead anyway.
3: No, I didn't. I went ahead. Oh, so you've changed your mind.
0: No. I made it up. I had time to think during this trip. And I decided once and for all. I'm late now because I stopped at the lab. I've resigned. I'm leaving here, Mary. Here. It's a deed to the house and a power of attorney if you want to sell it before the final arrangements are worked out. I left most of the money in the joint account. Here's the book.
3: You seem to have thought of everything.
0: I'm sorry about little Joan. But perhaps you'll keep her yourself.
3: Why, you know that isn't possible. They wouldn't let me.
0: This adoption idea was crazy for us, and you know it. More is wrong with our marriage and not having a child in the house. What's wrong is wrong with me.
3: Well, Jim, if you know that, why don't you do something about it?
0: Your trouble is, Mary, that you're still in love with a dream. And it was a dream. I'm what I am now. So let me go.
3: All right, Jim, all right. Go on, run. Go on and keep on running for the rest of your life from me and from your job and from yourself. Oh, Jim. Jim, if I could only make you see things the way...
0: You think I don't? You want the whole truth, Mary? We've never faced that, have we? Well, we will now. 2 years ago, I killed our baby.
3: Jim, that's not...
0: I killed our baby and made it certain that we'd never have another one.
3: Oh.
0: Try living with that in the back of your mind, Mary. Take it to work with you day after day. See it there in the eyes of your wife every time you look at her.
3: That isn't true.
0: Try lying in bed night after night, reliving that crash 1,000 times. You there in the street and in the rain. Not even crying in your pain. Just saying over and over to me, it's all right, Jim. I'll be all right. And the baby will live. The baby didn't live.
3: Oh, Jim. Jim, why can't it be simple? Why can't I just put my arms around you and say I love you, dear, and I'll always love you, and that'll be all the answer? But it isn't. Our only chance is for me to try to make you see it all as I do, Jim.
0: No, Mary, I'm going.
3: Now, Jim, listen to me. Listen, please. Jim, what happened that night 2 years ago was an accident. A single accident for which no one is responsible.
0: It won't do, Mary. We were on that road for one reason. The selfish pride of the man you call your husband. Pride that wouldn't let him have his child born here at home when he could be important by rushing you to the hospital. The same pride that even at the start of our marriage made me buy a bigger and better house than the one we'd agreed on together. The same pride that couldn't take the blow of Michael's being named director and sent me to a bar to get drunk when you needed me more than ever before in our life together.
3: Jim, if these things are true or if you feel they are, what answer is it now to run away? Why don't you face them, Jim, and accept them? Face them in honesty and humility and stop running away, darling. Oh, Jim, remember that poem you used to read to me? You said it was your favorite, The Hound of Heaven, remember? Remember it, Jim? I fled him down the nights and down the days. Remember? Jim!
0: I fled him down the nights and down the days. I fled him down the arches of the years. I fled him down the labyrinth and ways of my own mind. And in a mist of tears, I hid from him.
3: Why, you're that man, Jim. You're fleeing from your own faith. You're fleeing from your own forgiveness, Jim.
0: Some things are beyond forgiveness.
3: What things? Did our Lord ever say that?
2: Oh, my darling, you know better if you'll just admit it to yourself. Oh, can't you see there is forgiveness if you'll just break through this wall you've built and accept it, Jim? All right, darling. Go on now, if you must. But go on out and find yourself. Go out and walk and pray. Pray with all your heart, Jim. But, darling, if you can do that, I know you'll get back to me and to our life together.
0: It's no use, Mary. I tell you, it's no use.
2: Jim. Jim. Oh, dear God, help him. Help him. And help me to live without him. If that's the way it's got to be. So it ended, Jim. You turned and walked out into the night, and it was over. There it is, the whole story. I said that putting in a letter might help me to understand, but it doesn't. I only know that I still love you as I shall never love another human being. And that when you went out of that door, a part of myself went with you. What's left, I don't care very much about. There's a car in the driveway, Jim, and that means that Nora and Charlie are here for me. So I must finish this quickly, Jim, and... Oh, is that you, Nora? I'll be with you in a minute. I'm just finishing my letter. Nora?
5: Hello, Mother.
2: What? Joan. Joan, honey. Joan, how did you get here?
5: I didn't run away and come back here, if that's what you mean. Somebody brought me.
2: Somebody... Who?
5: He says he wants to talk to you. Please, outside. He says you'll know where.
2: Yes, of course. Of course I do.

0: Hello, Jim.
1: I got as far as the train last night. But I kept hearing those words. I started walking. I must have walked all night. But you were right. I fled him down the nights and down the days. And all of a sudden, there was no place I could go. Once the walls I built were down...
0: Oh, darling, welcome home.
1: I am home, Mary.
0: Oh.
1: Really home.
0: I know, Jim. And, Jim, I'm going to help you all I can.
1: And I'll need your help.
0: Oh.
1: I asked for my job back this morning as Michael's assistant.
0: Oh. Oh, I know you won't be sorry. Jim, I know you won't.
1: I see a lot of things I wouldn't face before. The work I can do is a lot more important than whatever title they want to give me. Our child is dead. I can't change that. But there are lots of kids, like Joan, who could use the love we have to give.
0: Oh, darling, you do see.
2: Mother?
0: Oh, yes, Joan. Come on in, honey.
2: Oh, can I? I mean, may I?
0: Of course you may.
1: This is our family shrine, Joan. And after all, you're part of the family now. A very important part.

0: Thank you, Loretta Young and Don Amici. You know, I thought maybe you folks would like to know why we call this program Family Theater. Well, I'll tell you. Because it's the most important thing in the world. Our most precious possession is our family. We all want our family to be happy, sure, but, well, sometimes going gets pretty tough. Sickness, bills, accidents, which make it almost too much for a man and his wife to handle. Do you ever feel that way? You know, you don't know where to turn for help. And because you're upset and worried, you get irritable and wango. The whole family seems to sort of fall apart, and you're positive there's nothing you can do to prevent it. But just stop and think a minute. Maybe you're overlooking something. Maybe there's a way you can get help. The most powerful help a man could ask for. But you've got to ask for it. And how do you ask for it? Well, you just pray. Yes, you ask Almighty God for his help. He wants you to pray. But you and your family will never know how much God can help you unless you ask. Deep down in your heart, you know he'll help you. Before saying goodnight, I'm sure that Loretta Young and Don Amici join me in expressing our pleasure in having had a part in dedicating this first program of the Family Theater. Thanks to everyone who helped make the Family Theater possible. And you might be interested to know that Richard Sandville directed our play and Drew Boardman wrote it. Now, next week, our stars in the Family Theater will be Walter Brennan, Beulah Bondi, and an original story, No Night Too Dark, by Charles Taswell. All right, that's Jimmy Stewart saying good night. Good night, everybody.
1: This is the Mutual Broadcasting System.

Good evening. This is Bill Goggin. And before I say another word, I want to thank all of you on behalf of the Family Theater for your telegrams, letters, and phone calls, which we received after last week's program. As a matter of fact, so many of you called that the network switchboards here in Hollywood and all over the country were literally jammed. And many of you asked the same question. Who sponsors this program, the Family Theater? The answer is simple. Nobody. And everybody. The actual show is put together by a lot of us in pictures and radio who agree that the most important thing in the world is our family. My family and yours. We think that a happy family means a happy community. A happy community means a happy country. And happy countries, well, when you love your neighbor, you don't fight with him, do you? And so we offer this program, its plays and players, with a conviction that prayer, that's what I said, prayer, family prayer, will give us the faith and understanding which we all need to keep our families together. If you're listening to Family Theater tonight for the first time, and you're wondering how faith can help you, why not sit back and listen to Charles Taswell's story, No Night Too Dark, with Meredith Wilson's orchestra, and starring Walter Brennan and Beulah Bondi, with Jennifer Holt and Gene Reynolds.

0: State Highway number 10, broad and efficient, hurries through the heart of the Broad River Valley and is much too busy to bother with the village itself. There is a marker, however, which points down a wandering blacktop road, a marker which reads Coldwater, 2 miles. Just under this marker is a hand-lettered sign which says Jonathan Carter, 2 1/10 miles. Dry goods, notions, bargains of all kinds, and notary public. Travelers who follow this secondary road will find Jonathan in his favorite rocker on the porch of his store, his wise old eyes bestowing a kindly benediction on Broad River Valley and all its inhabitants, his cat Clementine perched on his shoulder, both of them purring in the warmth of the early spring sunshine.
1: Yes, sir. There's not a doubt about it, Clementine. There's nothing the Lord likes better than a handicap. Now, you take that tree yonder they sawed off last fall. It's putting out green shoots like a porcupine. And that crack in the new cement sidewalk, there's a dandelion pushing up through it to see what sort of spring weather we're being blessed with in Coldwater. Yes, sir, Clementine. The Lord sure does love and relish a downright discouraging handicap to show off his power and glory.
2: Jonathan?
1: Now, don't jaw at me, Sarah. I'm hurrying fast as I can to the post office.
2: That's where you told me you were going 20 minutes ago. Is that rocker as far as you've got?
1: Yep. Got overtook by a thought and sat down to puzzle it out.
2: Oh, stuff and pure nonsense.
1: In fact, I got to wondering why you're twice as pretty now as when I paid off for our wedding 40 years ago.
2: If you think you can get around me with a lot of soft soap...
1: Sarah, now, Sarah. You know I never spoke a truer word in my life. You always were the prettiest.
2: There are moments, Jonathan Carter, when you're purely exasperating. If you'd keep still till I can tell you what I came out here to say...
1: Well, whatever it is I forgot, I'll mail, open, fix, empty, or tend to directly I get back from the post office, Sarah. That's a solemn promise.
2: But you don't have to go to the post office. That's what I've been trying to tell you.
1: Oh?
2: Mrs. Skinner picked up the mail and left it at our back door.
1: Oh. Neighborly woman, Mrs. Skinner. Must bathe in the milk of human kindness.
2: Well, there wasn't much. 2 bills,
1: yeah.
2: 3 advertisements,
1: yeah.
2: And a telegram.
1: Yeah. Who's dead?
2: Nobody's dead. It's from that Mr. Calder.
1: Oh. Well, let's see. That'd be Will Calder, take it.
2: Lieutenant Calder. He was with the Marines.
1: Yeah. That Boston fella that built the cabin out on the river to write books in.
2: That's the one.
1: Mm-hmm. Nice boy. Allus liked Will. First author I ever met that didn't wear his hair like a sheepdog. What'd he wire about?
2: He's coming home Saturday.
1: Can't get together a brass band to welcome him on that short notice.
2: Now, don't you go making any fancy plans, Jonathan. All he wants is the cabin cleaned. And the telegram was to me.
1: Hmm. I never know till now that you and him was that well acquainted.
2: Why, that summer he was here, he was in to buy something nearly every day, don't you remember?
1: Yeah. But I also recollect that was the summer I had Peggy Griffin working on my books. I planted her right by that counter of slow-moving items every time Calder came in. Got rid of 6 egg beaters, 2 gallons of sheep dip, and the hog oiler I never expected to sell.
2: Mm, well, they made a real handsome couple.
1: Mm-hmm. I spent a deal of time studying the matter over before I matched him up.
2: Why, Jonathan Carter, you had nothing to do with it.
1: Well, who got Peggy to read his book and tell him how wonderful it was? Who got him to take her swimming in that red bathing suit I ordered, COD 598, dealer's discount, FOB?
2: Peggy and that Calder fellow would have gotten together without your help. And you know something? I think they had a definite understanding before he left.
1: Oh, I'm certain sure they did. She had the same happy cat-eat-the-cream grateful look that you had when I asked you to marry me.
2: Why, Jonathan, I never did.
1: Well, I'm unbelieving of your good fortune.
2: Of all the tall stories, but I haven't the time nor the inclination to argue nonsense. I'm running over to ask Mrs. Scuddy if she wants the job of cleaning.
1: Yeah?
2: If a customer shows up while I'm gone, see if you can stir yourself to wait on him.
1: Yeah?
2: And if Peggy Griffin comes in, restrain yourself just this once, Jonathan, and don't go asking questions.
1: Won't open the mouth.
2: Well, see that you don't. Just mind your own business and stay out of trouble till I get back.
1: I won't talk to nobody but Clementine.
2: No.
1: Won't ask a question of any living soul. I give you my promise, Sarah. Peggy Griffin comes in here driving a team of 6 horses. She won't drag one single question past my lips.
3: It's nothing I want to talk about, Jonathan. And if you don't mind, I'd like a bucket of carpet tacks.
1: They're right yonder on the notion counter, Peggy. You can pick them out yourself.
3: Thank you.
1: You know, I've always been terrible grateful to the Lord that he never afflicted me with even a small wart of curiosity in other folks' affairs.
3: Which are the big-headed tacks, Jonathan?
1: In the green box. Yes, sir. Somehow, there's nothing in all creation that displeasures me as much as seeing a pretty girl all set to bust down for a good cry.
3: Where do you keep the sink strainers?
1: Next door to the flypaper there. You know, I bet you can't guess who's coming back to Coldwater.
3: That is one of the few bad bets you ever made, Jonathan. You're talking about Will Calder, aren't you?
1: Oh, shucks. I thought I was going to surprise you. But I bet you don't know that he's...
3: That he's coming back Saturday? Yes, I know that, too. Here, will you put these things in a bag for me, please?
1: Surely. Sent you a telegram, did he?
3: Nope. How much do I owe you?
1: 28 cents. Wrote you a letter?
3: Nope. Can you change a five?
1: Think you can. How'd you find out about Will?
3: A telegram isn't very secret in a place as small as Coldwater. The whole village is talking about the one he sent Sarah.
1: 30, 50, $1, 2, 3, 4, and 5.
3: Thank you.
1: You know, it's powerful strange him not letting you know. I thought you and Will was...
3: Oh, darn it, Jonathan.
1: Well, I was just remarking...
3: Do you have to keep on and on and on?
1: But all I ever said was...
3: All right, I'm crying. Now, I hope you're satisfied.
1: Well... You're bound to do it one place or another.
3: I came in for some tags at a six trainer, and all I get is Will Calder, Will Calder, Will Calder.
1: Here, have a handkerchief. Compliments to the store. Go ahead and cry all you like. Got plenty of pails and pans to bail out the place.
3: You just minded your own business.
1: Shucks. You're my business. So's Will Calder. So's everybody else in Coldwater. Got to live with them, don't I? I sure don't want my bed and board surrounded by a parcel of weeping willows. Come on now. Blow your nose and tell me why a writing fella like Will Calder suddenly comes down with writer's cramp and can't send you even a postcard.
3: Well, he did write for a while.
1: Uh-huh.
3: Three letters a week sometimes.
1: Sure.
3: Long letters.
1: Yeah?
3: Then he just stopped.
1: Did you keep on writing to him?
3: Yes.
1: But you never got no answer back?
3: No.
1: That's powerful strange.
3: I do think, there might be some other girl.
1: Could be.
3: Well, in that case...
1: Only I don't think so.
3: You don't, Jonathan?
1: No. My guess is that the very same thing overtook Will as overtook a lot of other boys.
3: What's that?
1: Well, you see, when a fella's a long way off somewhere, why, he feels he's clear out of touch with things and folks back home. And that when he gets back, he'll be so changed He can't never put on the harness of everyday living.
3: Yes, but don't you think...
1: I think Will stopped writing because he wanted to come back to Coldwater and find out how he fitted in. And until he found out for sure, why, he wanted you to feel free to do as you liked.
3: Well, I'd like to think that. But it's just your idea, Jonathan.
1: Yeah, there's nothing wrong with it.
3: Well, you can't build any plans on it.
1: All right. I'm going to prove it ain't an idea, but a fact.
3: How?
1: There ain't nothing a man or fish will snap at quicker than a tasty morsel of bait. We're having a party.
3: A what?
1: You and me and Sarah are giving a homecoming for Will come Saturday, out to his cabin.
3: Oh, but Jonathan.
1: You'll be wearing your prettiest dress, and when Will Calder comes up the path and sees you standing there in the door, why, he won't be having a doubt in his mind.
3: Why won't he?
1: Because no man is so doggone ambidextrous he can hold a doubt in his mind, the girl in his arms, one at the same time. Shucks. You just leave it to me, Peggy. Come Saturday night, you're practically a married woman.
2: Jonathan, will you please get me some wood out back of the cabin? And leave those olives alone.
1: Oh, I was just winnowing out the runty ones, Sarah.
2: And by the time Will gets here, there won't be any left.
1: Shucks, kind of recollect that Will don't fancy stuffed ones anyhow.
2: You don't recollect anything of the kind. If you go and get indigestion... Jonathan, if you love me, don't pick at that chocolate cake.
1: Just brushing a fly off, Sarah.
2: There are no flies this hour of the night. What time is it? Shouldn't Will's train be in by now?
1: Sure. Heard it whistle for the station half hour back.
2: Well, then if you take Zeb taxi, he ought to be along any minute.
1: Where's Peggy got to?
2: She's out in front in the car, trying to find out where you put the spoons I gave you.
1: Spoons?
2: Yes, the spoons.
1: Oh, they're wrapped in some napkins under the hood.
2: Well, why on earth did you put them there?
1: Keep the carburetor from rattling.
2: My stars.
1: Yeah, I'll go get the wood for the stove.
3: Sarah? Jonathan?
2: Yes, Peggy?
3: He's coming. I just heard the car turn in from the main road.
2: You did?
3: How's my hair all right? How do I look?
2: Oh, perfectly beautiful.
1: You're as slick and pretty as a new red fire engine. Yeah, that Zeb's taxi, all right. I'd know that engine knock over a convention of woodpeckers.
3: You think he'll like me?
1: That's the craziest question I ever heard. Now, here's what we'll do. We'll close the door all but a crack so as we can see. Then, just as he comes up the walk, we'll throw it open and yell, "Welcome home, Will!" Quiet now.
2: Zeb Stockton, not in front.
3: I can't see Will. Can you?
1: Now, just hold your horses.
2: Listen, wasn't that a dog?
1: It sure was. Will must have brought one home with him.
3: Yes, there it is. It just jumped out of the taxi.
1: Big dog, too.
3: Oh, he always did love dogs. He wrote me once about a pup that he'd picked up.
1: Yeah, there's Will. See, he's just getting out
3: Jonathan.
1: Of
3: Jonathan. He's got a cane. And he's wearing dark glasses. Jonathan.
2: Good Lord. Oh, no. Dear Lord, save us. The boy's blind.

0: Jonathan? Oh, Jonathan, is that you?
1: Yes, Sarah, it's me.
0: Just where on earth have you been ever since supper?
1: Oh, out and about.
0: Out and about doing what?
1: Well, I walked some and thought some and talked just a mite.
0: Talked to who?
1: Let me see now. I guess it was Peggy Griffin.
0: So you've been meddling again?
1: Just meddling. The girl feels powerful bad, Sarah.
0: Well, I don't doubt that in the least.
1: She went out to Will's cabin this afternoon. The door was locked and he wouldn't answer.
0: Well, if he's still as stiff-necked as he was when he came to the cabin last evening, I think she'd be satisfied to just let him alone.
1: Mm. That's easy to say, Sarah. Big trouble is she loves the boy.
0: All right, maybe she loves him. But if Will doesn't want her...
1: Shucks, he's crazy about her. Why, that was only his doggone pride talking so big and independent when he asked us to all take our leave and not come back.
0: Now, listen, Jonathan.
1: And if we'd stayed just 5 minutes more, why, he'd have busted down and bawled like a kid that's lost and scared.
0: He told us just as plain as
1: could
0: be.
1: Sure he did, sure he did. But it ain't only his eyes that's blind, Sarah. Why, his whole mind and reason's locked up in the dark, too.
0: All right, but there's nothing under the sun you can do about it, is there? Now, go on, change your shirt and get ready for church.
1: Oh, I ain't going to church this evening.
0: Now, Jonathan.
1: Did Alma praying this morning.
0: But you promised me that you'd go.
1: Hey, get some work to do.
0: Concerning Peggy Griffin and Will Calder, I'll be bound.
1: Could be, and maybe.
0: Oh, Jonathan, just this once, won't you tend to your own business and leave some things to the Lord?
1: Why, the Lord loves them that help themselves and others, Sarah. Oh,
0: if you want to misquote the scripture. But...
1: You go right along to church now. In the meantime, there's some business for the Lord and me out to Will Calder's cabin.

0: Evening, Will.
1: Who is it?
0: Carter.
1: Oh.
0: Out for a walk and found myself up this way.
1: Yeah.
0: Pretty night. Moon's as round and as yellow as a beehive. Sky's just buzzing with stars.
1: Is it?
0: Sure is.
1: I wouldn't know.
0: Mighty pretty night. Mind if I set?
1: If you like.
0: Thanks. Say, hear that fiddle? That's old Tim Peabody. Lives in a shack down by the creek. It's, good fishing there on a sultry day. You know, there's a granddaddy trout...
1: You might as well get down to brass tacks. Or horse collars, or whatever you're dealing in, Jonathan.
0: Why, what do you mean, Will?
1: You didn't walk up here to the cabin because it's a pretty night. And Peabody's playing his fiddle. There's a trout in the creek.
0: Didn't I?
1: You came up to talk about Peg Griffin.
0: Well now. Huh. I'm glad you brought up her name. Always thought she might be a right good subject for conversation.
1: You're wasting your time, Carter.
0: Tell me why.
1: Because it's one thing you can't ever fix.
0: Oh, feeling powerful sorry for yourself, ain't you?
1: Now, that's my business.
0: With a whole lifetime to play, you're retiring to the sidelines to say the game's called on account of darkness.
1: I don't want one of your pep talks, Jonathan.
0: Oh, you're going to prove to everybody you're the most miserable and unfortunate fella on the whole face of the earth.
1: I told you last night to stay away and leave me alone.
0: You're going to hide out to mope and mule so your friends will feel real sorry for you.
1: That's not the reason, and you know it.
0: You're going to make Peggy Griffin feel she's being plumb disloyal every time she goes out somewhere with another man.
1: No. That's not the reason, and you know it as well as I do.
0: All right. Give me a reason with some sense to it if you can.
1: Sure, I can give you a reason. There's only one. I'm blind. Isn't that a big enough reason? Can't you realize what it is to be blind? To know you'll never be able to see again? I'm no earthly use to Peg Griffin, the world, or myself. I'm through. Finished for good. Now will you get out of here and leave me alone?
0: Now, now. Easy, boy. Easy.
1: And I haven't done this before. I want you to know that.
0: Sure, sure.
1: I didn't even when they told me what had happened to me.
0: I know you didn't, Will.
1: But you come up here and hammer at me and talk about Peg.
0: Sure, sure. I'm sorry.
1: I guess you know I'm crazy about her.
0: Yeah, I know that.
1: But even you can see that I haven't the right to hold her to a promise we made before this thing happened to me.
0: Well... Maybe you don't realize how much she loves you.
1: Well, maybe she does. But she's got to get over it.
0: You're asking for a miracle, son.
1: But don't you see? I'm living in a world different than she is. A dark world where things have no size or color. Only sound or taste or smell or feel.
0: You think that matters?
1: Well, of course it matters.
0: Well, when you get a bit older, Will, you'll know that sight is only one of the things that help us along. Oh, it's a wonderful thing to be able to see. One of the Lord's greatest blessings. But you know something? All the things I love and remember best ain't the things I've seen with my eyes. They're the things I've heard or

0: Yeah, but Jonathan, I can't.
1: Oh, yes, you can.
0: I'm still young. I can't live on memories of the past.
1: You don't have to. Why, you can see as well as me if you just try.
0: You don't mean that, Jonathan. You're just trying to make me feel good.
1: I said you can see as well as me. Why, I can close my eyes and tell you everything going on around this cabin.
0: You can.
1: Sure I can. There. Did you hear that scraping over yonder on the tree limb?
0: Yeah.
1: Now'll just had himself a field mouse, and now he's cleaning up his beak. You hear that squeaking? Squirrel's got him a home in that same tree and got woke up.
0: I think I hear a little noise at the corner of the porch.
1: Sure you do. That's a hoppy toad. Skinny and light from sleep in the winter.
0: How can you tell?
1: Taking long jumps. Long about July, he'll plop a lot harder. Yeah, and listen. Listen to that rustling over in the bushes? That's Mr. Weasel setting out to hunt his dinner.
0: Do you think I could ever...
1: You can do it right now. Now, come on. Listen and tell me what you see.
0: Well... You're smoking your pipe. I heard you scratch a match a moment ago. And now I smell tobacco.
1: You're dead right.
0: The moon's a lot higher. It must be right overhead. Because that nigh bird started to call.
1: Right again!
0: You just crossed your legs. I heard the scrape of the cloth. And you've taken off your hat because I heard a drop on the porch.
1: You see how easy it is?
0: Why, it isn't hard at all when you get onto it.
1: Easy as eating plum jam.
0: Listen. Isn't that someone walking up the road?
1: Is there?
0: Yeah. Didn't you hear that stone roll?
1: Here, you see? Your eyes are sharper than mine. Now tell me. Is it a man or a woman?
0: Man, I think. No. No, it's a woman.
1: All right. What color dress is she wearing?
0: Well, I don't know, Jonathan. How can I tell?
1: Well, women folks always walk different in different colors.
0: They do? How?
1: Oh, girls in black dresses always walk slow and sedate. Now, red always makes them kind of flirt with the heels. Yellow? Well, a yellow dress is just like a spring dance. Now, what color would you say this one's wearing?
0: She's wearing a yellow dress.
1: Well, I don't know.
0: It's a yellow dress, and it's Peg Griffin.
2: Will?
0: Hello, Peg.
2: Hello. May I come and talk to you?
0: Why, sure. Sure you can, Peg.
2: I came up this afternoon, but... Well, you wouldn't let me in.
0: Well, that doesn't matter now, does it?
2: No. No, it doesn't matter at all.
0: Peg.
2: Yes, Will.
0: What color dress are you wearing?
2: What color?
0: Yes, I'd like to know. Just to prove something.
2: Why, it's a yellow dress.
0: A yellow dress? Did you hear that, Jonathan? She's wearing a yellow dress, just like I said.
1: Sure it is. Didn't I tell you that you can see as well as anyone? Now go ahead and kiss her. And if anyone tries to tell you you're blind, you tell him he's a two-faced liar.

0: Jonathan! Oh, Jonathan!
1: Yes, Sarah, I'm down here on the front porch, letting Neptune out for a run before he goes to bed.
0: Well, don't stay out too long. It's chilly.
1: Oh, shucks, it's a wonderful night. Real spring-like.
0: Meow.
1: Well, land of mercy, will you look at that, Clementine? That bush I thought was through for good is sprouting up new again. No two ways about it, Clementine. There's nothing the Lord likes better than a handicap. Whether it's a lilac bush, an oak tree, or Will Calder, the Lord has a way of managing things. Why, Clementine, he's got a way of pushing a blade of grass plumb through concrete. Got a way of making a blind man see right smack beyond the stars. Hungry, Clementine? That's what you get for looking at the Milky Way. Makes you hungry, kind of, don't it, Clementine?

This is Bill Gargan again, expressing our thanks to Walter Brennan, Beulah Bundy, Jennifer Holt, and Gene Reynolds for such delightful performances. Thanks also to Charles Tazewell for his script of No Night Too Dark. You know, some of you folks listening in, you're lucky. I mean, those of you who listened with your family. I wonder if you ever really stop to think about what it means to have a family. If you love your family, and your family loves you, well, what more could a guy want? But I don't have to tell you, even though you do have a happy family life, there are times when you get a little worried, like maybe when one of the kids gets sick, very sick, and your whole family gets scared, so scared you don't know what to do, and you don't know where to turn. Well, look, have you ever thought about maybe saying a prayer and turning to God? No one can give you greater comfort. Yes, and no one can give you more help. Ask God to keep your family together. Ask him to keep it well and happy. You know, none of us is so self-sufficient that we can ignore God's help. None of us is so proud that we need hesitate to ask it. Just remember, you'll never know how much a prayer can do until you've said one. Ask, and ye shall receive. Doesn't that sound familiar? Before saying goodnight, I want to express our thanks to all of you who have helped make this program possible. Thanks also to Richard Sandville for directing our play tonight. Next week, our stars in the Family Theater will be Bing Crosby, Irene Dunne, and Dana Andrews in another story by Charles Tazewell entitled J. Smith and Wife. Now, this is Bill Gargan saying good night, all.

Next week, and in the weeks that follow, you will hear no more of your favorite stars, such as Bing Crosby, Joseph Cotten, Maureen O'Hara, Gregory Peck, Lionel Barrymore, Susan Peters, Charles Bickford, Ruth Hussey, and Pat O'Brien, in plays written especially for family theater by the nation's leading radio dramatists and directed by the most outstanding directors. 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

The Mutual Broadcasting System presents The Family Theater, starring Bing Crosby and Irene Dunne, with Dana Andrews as your host. More things are wrought by prayer than this world dreams of.

Good evening. This is Dana Andrews. A few seconds ago, you heard me say, more things are wrought by prayer than this world dreams of. I'll bet when you heard that, some of you said, what a strange way to begin a radio program. What are those people in Hollywood thinking about anyway? Well, I'll tell you what we're thinking about. We're thinking about our families, just like you're thinking about your family. You see, a lot of us in the entertainment business, well, we think the same way you do. We think that a happy family is the greatest gift a guy can have. And that's why this program is called The Family Theater. And each week, we remind you that more things are wrought by prayer than this world dreams of. Because we want to remind you that prayer, that's right, prayer, family prayer, can help keep your family happy and well and together. That's all. Simple, isn't it? Now, we're not here to preach to you. We're here to put on a radio program, and we hope you'll enjoy it. Tonight's story is by a well-known writer, Charles Tazewell. The story's kind of strange and unusual. A story that might never happen on Earth or even in heaven. But then again, well, why don't you listen to it? Listen to the music of Meredith Wilson's orchestra and to the story of J. Smith and Wife, starring Irene Dunne and Bing Crosby.

0: awful pretty, isn't it, Johnny?
1: Yeah, it's all right.
0: It looks something like the gardens in Central Park. Only different somehow.
1: Yeah, it does, Mary.
0: I wonder how you'd get in there.
1: Well, I guess there must be a gate somewhere. People got to get in and out.
0: Sure they do. They couldn't go climbing over the fence, could they?
1: I guess not. They look pretty funny. There's got to be a gate.
0: You suppose they'd let us go in there?
1: Why not?
0: Gee, that'd be swell, wouldn't it?
1: Well, I guess it would. You could walk around and look at the flowers. You always kind of liked them.
0: Yeah. Remember the time that friend of yours took us out to Long Island?
1: Charlie Brown?
0: Yeah, that was him. We rode in the rumble seat and we brought back all those flowers. Dogwood, they said it was.
1: We had a good time, didn't we?
0: Yeah, we had them around the apartment for more than a week. I never saw flowers last so long.
1: Well, you kept them till they were all dried up.
0: Well, I just kind of hated to throw them away. While they was around, I could sort of look at them and remember what a swell time we had.
1: Yeah, you could.
0: The geraniums and things I raised on the fire escape are pretty, but somehow they weren't like the ones we got out on the island. You could close your eyes and smell them and think you was right out in the woods.
1: Well, I guess that was because they grew kind of wild-like. Those flowers inside the fence are something like them. We could get inside. I don't suppose they'd let you pick any, but you could look at them.
0: Well, that'd be just as good. There's got to be a gate.
1: Well, let's walk and follow the fence until we come to one. Come on.

0: Say, ain't that a gate over there?
1: Yeah, looks like it. It's all gilt or gold.
0: Boy, it'd be gold. They wouldn't have no call to use nothing else.
1: Oh, it's so bright, it sort of hurts your eyes, doesn't it? It's bright and shiny like my wedding ring when I first wore it.
0: I wished I only had a chance to get you a good ring, Mary. I've been planning to for a long time.
1: I know, Johnny, but don't you think about it. I was always happy and sort of proud wearing that ring.
0: Oh, but that was a cheap one, only gold-plated. I'd have liked to get you a swell one, you know, solid.
1: But that one was just as good, and it meant the same thing. Why, I wouldn't have wanted a better one. It'd just been ruined with my hands in dishwater. Been a waste of money.
0: Just the same, I'd have liked to have got you a better one. I didn't have the money at the time, and then later on it seemed like something always came along to take the money. Gas bills and rent and shoes for Tommy. And...
1: Oh, now, don't you worry none about that ring, Johnny. I was crazy about it. I wouldn't have traded that for one with 50 diamonds in it that somebody else had given me.
0: Say, ain't that a guy sitting over there by the gate?
1: You suppose he's a kind of a guard?
0: Well, they'd have to have somebody to kind of take care of things.
1: Do you think you might ask him if we could go in and just kind of look around?
0: Well, no harm in asking. Lots of guys used to stop me on the street and ask me how to get places, you know. Strangers in New York for the first time.
1: Well, they could tell you was a New Yorker and knew your way around.
0: I guess that was it. I could always tell them, too, and how they'd get there easiest, on a bus or a subway.
1: Mm-hmm. I always thought you ought to have that job in the information booth down at Grand Central. I bet you'd have been swell there.
0: Maybe I would. Remember how we used to meet there and go to lunch before we got married?
1: Yeah. You used to always get there first?
0: Yeah.
1: When I came down the steps, I could see you standing there reading the timetable. Like you was a big businessman going out to Chicago or Toledo or Detroit.
0: I bet you I read every timetable they had. The guy back at the desk must have thought I was a world traveler or something. He used to say, hello, where are you going today?
1: You remember the trips we used to plan out of those timetables? While we was eating lunch at that one-arm place?
0: For our honeymoon, we was going to Washington, D.C.
1: Yeah, we decided on Washington instead of Niagara Falls. It didn't cost so much. And it was more educational, too.
0: I'm sorry we didn't get to go.
1: Oh, I'm not, Johnny. No, it's better like it was. Yeah, you get so dirty traveling and... Well, we might have got sick or something eating in hotels and a change of drinking water.
0: Just the same, I wish we could have gone, but... Well, the furniture cost more than I thought it would, and then the first month's rent on the apartment in advance. And...
1: It costs a lot to set up housekeeping. Gee, wasn't we broke when we moved in?
0: I'll say we were. The place looked swell. Of course, the elevator went right by the window.
1: Oh, but I didn't mind that. Why, it was sort of company when I was there alone in the daytime.
0: No, it wasn't so much, I guess. But it was home.
1: Oh, when I brought some of the girls up from the store, they was jealous as could be, and... I showed them that picture of you. You know, the one you had taken out of Coney Island in the airplane. Oh, they all thought you were so handsome.
0: They did?
1: Sure they did. Well, Maisie Greenbaum said you was handsome enough to be in moving pictures.
0: Well, I always try to keep dressed up a little. That kind of makes a guy better looking than he really is, you know. Guess I must have been wearing that coat with the bell around it when they took that picture.
1: I always meant to have Maisie come up for dinner some night.
0: That would have been nice. Now, why didn't you?
1: Oh, I don't know. We just sort of lost track of each other.
0: Maybe she got married and gave up her career like you did.
1: Oh, I didn't give up anything.
0: Well, if you hadn't married a mug like me, there's no telling where you'd ended up.
1: I'd ended up just the way I started, in love with you.
0: Gee, that's swell. Always kind of wondered if you might not be sorry that you...
1: Sorry? No. No, I'm glad. Have you ever been sorry, Johnny?
0: Me? I should say not. Well, I don't know what I'd have done the last 10 years without you.
1: Well, you'd have got along all right.
0: No, I wouldn't. Well, how do you suppose I'd ever work my way up to be head shipping clerk if you hadn't encouraged me?
1: Oh, gee, I never knew you felt that way before. I thought sometimes you might have felt the baby and me was sort of holding you back from getting someplace.
0: I don't see whatever made you think a thing like that. Not if you'd asked me, I'd have told you. You don't want to go around thinking things like that.
1: Oh, it doesn't matter, Johnny. Nothing matters as long as you love me.
0: Sure, I do. Here. Let me show you how much.
1: Better not do that, Johnny. The old guy's looking at us. Maybe they don't allow you to do things like that here.
0: Oh, say, I don't see why not. A fella can't kiss his own wife.
1: Well, but he may not know we're married, and there's no way he could tell just by looking at us, you know. He might think we was being sort of mushy. Come on now, you better speak to him. Ask him if we can go through the gate.
0: I'll ask him. You better come along with me, then, in case it's all right. We go right in, see?
1: Sure, I'll go with you. With those whiskers, he looks something like the old man we used to see riding on the 2nd Avenue L, don't he?
0: Yeah, he does. Excuse me, mister.
2: Welcome, my children.
0: Thanks.
2: You've just arrived.
0: We just got here. We've been looking around some. That's a nice place you got inside the gate there. You the watchman?
2: I'm the keeper of the gate.
0: Gee, sure is a nice place. What do you call it?
2: The Elysian Fields.
0: Gee, that's a swell name. The Elysian Fields. Is that a swell name, Mary?
1: Yeah, it just sort of fits it, don't it?
0: It sure does. Yes, sir. Just sort of tailor-made. I bet you a lot of apartment house owners would like to know about that name. It's got class, you know, like Ravenfield Court or Towanda Terrace. Gee, I bet you they wouldn't have no trouble at all getting people to move into a place called the Elysian Gardens. No, sir. I bet you they wouldn't have a single vacancy.
1: Johnny, ask him if we can go on in.
0: Oh, yeah. Mister, my wife was just asking me if it'd be all right if we went in there and looked around a little. You see, she kind of takes the flowers.
2: What is your name, please?
0: Smith. J. Smith. This is my wife, Mary. J. Smith and wife, I guess they'd have us down under.
2: I'll see if your names are in my book.
0: That'd be nice of you. I don't know how we got here, what we're doing here. You see, we took the boy, Tommy, his name is.
1: Yeah, he's 8 years old.
0: Yeah, we took him on sort of an outing this morning.
1: Do we think it was this morning?
0: Sure, and something happened.
1: Yeah, some sort of accident. Yeah, that was it, an accident. Something happened to the boat.
2: Then you both died this afternoon.
3: Died?
2: Yes, my son.
4: Dead? You mean Johnny and me?
2: It is only the dead who pass this way, my dear. I'll go look in the book.
4: Johnny, is he right?
3: Well, maybe something happened to us in the accident. It's all kind of like a dream, but maybe he's right.
4: Oh, no. No, we can't be, Johnny. We just can't be. Don't you see? If we're dead like he says, there's no one to take care of Tommy.
3: He'll be all right.
4: No!
3: His grandma, she's crazy about him. She'll look after him.
4: But it's me he wants. He's got to do his lessons, and he mustn't fight with the boy in the tailor's shop.
3: Oh, gee, Mary, we're here, and I guess there ain't nothing we can do about it.
4: But he's just a baby.
3: We just got to take what comes along like we always have.
4: Johnny.
3: Hey, we can get things fixed up when we go inside. Let's just wait here now until he gets back.

0: You said the name was J. Smith and Wife?
1: Yeah. Yeah, that's it, mister.
0: I do not find such a name in my book.
1: You don't?
0: No.
1: Well, it must.
0: It is not here. I'm sorry.
1: Oh. Well, it doesn't matter, I guess.
2: Oh, but Johnny...
0: I'm sorry. Very sorry. I really am.
1: Oh, well, that's all right. It's not your fault. There's no cause for you to feel bad about it.
2: Oh, but couldn't there be some mistake, maybe? You know, there's so many Smiths. There was a couple right in our block.
0: There's no mistake, Mary Smith.
1: Well, do you think they might not have got around to putting our names down yet? Maybe if we used to wait around a little?
0: No, John Smith. It would be useless to wait. You see, the names here recorded are of those who have done some great, unselfish deed during their lifetime. Some noble act in which they forgot themselves and gave all they had. They, and they only, may pass through these gates.
1: Well, that's pretty fine, but we never done nothing like that, did we, Mary?
2: No, we're just kind of ordinary.
1: Well, what becomes of ordinary people like us? Isn't there some place that...
0: Of course there is a place for you, just beyond here. You'll be very happy there, because it has beauty, too, but a different kind of beauty. As far as your eyes can see are golden streets.
1: Oh, well, that's pretty fine, isn't it? Sure. That'll be great, won't it, Mary?
2: Yeah, just great, Johnny.
1: Well, I bet you never expected to see nothing like that, did you?
2: No, I should say not.
1: Golden streets.
0: Perhaps I'm wrong, but you don't seem very happy about it.
1: Oh, well, yeah, we're happy, all right. At least I am. Mary's a little disappointed, maybe.
0: Disappointed?
1: Yeah, you see, she's always had streets. Nothing but streets, with buildings all around. Well, you can see how it is, mister. When you've been walking on streets all your life, it's kind of hard to get all excited about more streets, even if they are made out of gold.
0: I understand, and I'm sorry. But I can't alter the rules.
1: No, sure you can't. Gosh, we wouldn't ask you to do that, Gino. We wouldn't want you to get in any trouble over us.
2: Oh, no, of course not. Why, every place has got to have rules to keep things running right.
1: Sure, even the place I worked at got out a little book of rules with the boss's picture in front. I worked for him going on 12 years, and I never broke a rule.
2: Oh, yes, you did, Johnny. You broke a rule the time the baby came.
1: Oh, yeah, I did.
2: Yeah, you see, there was a rule that no employee was supposed to leave the building before 5:30 without getting permission from the head of the department.
1: Yeah, well, they called me from the hospital about 5:20 and told me everything was all right, and it was a boy, and I was so excited.
2: Yeah, he just got his hat and left without saying a word to Mr. Cochran. Mr. Cochran was his foreman.
1: The big boss was nice about it, though.
2: Oh, yes, he was, Janet.
1: Yes, sir. Mr. Cochran sent him up a full report of what I did and why. And you know what he did? He sent down word that I was only to be docked half a day's pay for walking out that way 10 minutes ahead of time. Jeez, a swell guy. I wish you could meet him, mister.
0: Yes. I'm looking forward to meeting your boss, if he ever comes this way.
1: I'll bet you he'll get in those Elysian fields without no trouble at all. I'll bet you they'll reserve a whole page for his name in that book of yours. Yes, sir, he's a big shot.
2: I guess you had kind of a quiet laugh all to yourself when you thought about two people like us trying to get into a grand place that's sort of reserved for big guys like him.
0: No, I didn't laugh, Mrs. Smith.
1: I guess we better be moving along and not take up no more of your time. Gee, I guess I've been talking your arm off and keeping doing something important.
0: I was just about to leave when you came along.
1: Oh, you're closing up for the day?
0: There'll be no more wanderers on this road until tomorrow. I hope. Well, good night, my friend.
1: Good night.
2: Good night, mister.
0: The place you seek is just beyond.
1: Thanks, thank you. We'll rest a while and then get started.

0: Gee, it's quiet, isn't it, Johnny?
1: So quiet, it kind of hurts your ears. Well, I guess we better get along to the place he told us to go.
0: Yeah, I guess we better. Only...
1: Only what, Pat?
0: Well, I don't suppose we'll ever be back at this place again.
1: No, I guess we won't. Why?
0: You think we could just look through the gate before we go? Not open it, you know, just look through. It'd be something to remember, something to kind of think about.
1: Well...
0: Kind of like those flowers we brought back to the apartment. Something that would kind of remind us that there are swell things, beautiful things, even if we can't ever have them.
1: I know what you mean. No, I don't think anybody'd care. That couldn't do no harm, just looking through the bars. I don't see how they'd have any rule against that. Sure. Go ahead, look.
0: Ain't you coming with me?
1: Yeah, I'll come along if you want me to.

0: Gee, it's so pretty, it sort of takes your breath away.
1: Yeah, it's all right.
0: It makes you feel that... Well, it... Oh, come on, Johnny. Let's go on to where we belong.
1: You don't want to look at it no more?
0: No, I'm all through looking.
1: But... Oh, gee, Mary, don't do that.
0: Oh, I'm all right. I'm all right, I tell you.
1: Please don't cry now. There ain't nothing that's worth your crying. Nothing anywhere.
0: Crying, Johnny, honest, I ain't. Besides, if I was, it wouldn't mean anything. Don't I always cry when I'm happy? All women do that. Gee, a woman crying don't mean nothing. Nothing at all. I'm just kind of tired, that's all.
1: Tired. I'm tired, too. Awful tired. Tired of being just ordinary, common. Tired of being made to feel we don't amount to nothing, that we're just washouts.
0: Oh, Johnny! Johnny, you mustn't feel like that.
1: Well, it's the truth, ain't it?
0: No!
1: Why go on kidding myself? All my life, I've pretended I didn't care, and I made up stories about how this one and that one thought I was the works, but they didn't. They didn't even know I was alive.
0: Well, Johnny, you mustn't say things like that. They ain't true.
1: Sure, it's true. They didn't even know I was alive, and now they don't even know I'm dead. I'm still nobody, and you're a nobody, too, just because you married me.
0: Oh.
1: That ain't right. There ain't no reason for them to put you in my class just because you're my wife.
0: Johnny.
1: There ain't no sense in them making you cry. I tell you, it ain't right.
0: But I'm not crying, Johnny. I told you.
1: We didn't ask to come here, did we? He said we died this afternoon. Well, I thought when you died, it'd be different, but... No, it's just like it's always been.
0: But, Johnny, don't you see? The man said this place was sort of special. For people that had done something swell, something big and unselfish.
1: But we never had a chance to do nothing like that.
0: No, I know we didn't, Johnny. Oh, but it doesn't matter. We don't have to go in there. We can be happy any place as long as we're together. Sure we can. But don't you remember how happy we were getting ready for the trip? Gee, don't you remember how excited we were?
1: Yeah, I remember.
0: And yesterday morning, Tommy was up before daylight. He was so afraid we missed the boat. Johnny, you know something. He's going to look just like you when he grows up. I couldn't help noticing when he went down the steps. He's got the same way of walking and the same way of holding his head.
1: You think so?
0: And he talks just like you, too. He's got that same habit of kind of smiling all the time.
1: Oh, but he's got your eyes. Hey, he sure was excited about going on the boat, wasn't he?
0: Oh, he didn't talk about nothing else for days.
1: Remember how his eyes stuck out when I came home and told him how I'd got honorable mention in the Limerick contest,
0: yeah,
1: and they was giving us the boat trip clear up to Boston?
0: Do you think I could ever forget it? You know what he did? He showed your name in the magazine to all the kids in the neighborhood.
1: Did he do that?
0: Yeah.
1: Gee, I guess if he saves it, he can prove to everybody that his old man wasn't a dumbbell, can't he?
0: Well, I guess it ain't everybody that gets his name in a magazine, that one that goes all over the country like that one. It was in great big type, too.
1: J. Smith, honorable mention. That's nearly as good as being on one of them rolls of honor, ain't it? J. Smith, honorable mention.
0: That'll be something for him to show people, all right. And I bet you he'll tell them how brave you were when the boat went down, too.
1: When the boat... Gee, ain't that funny? I'd almost forgot all about that. Seems so long ago.
0: Well, it was just last night, don't you remember? We was all asleep in the cabin.
1: Yeah, and the smoke woke me up.
0: And you opened the door, and there was fire everywhere.
1: That's right. Somebody was yelling that the boat was sinking and to get in the lifeboats.
0: Yeah, but we couldn't find any. Everybody had gone off and left us.
1: I remember Tommy crying. He was so scared.
0: And the fire came all around us. You couldn't breathe.
1: And we jumped.
0: You had Tommy in your arms.
1: In the water. It was terrible cold.
0: Oh, like ice. It made you numb all over.
1: But we started to swim for the lights on the shore.
0: Oh, there was a terrible long way off.
1: Too far, I guess. I used to be a good swimmer, but I got kind of tired.
0: Well, you was holding us both up, Johnny and me. Oh, gee, I don't see how you ever got as far as that life preserver.
1: Gosh, I was glad to see that floating on the water. If it had only been a boat or something, we could have all held on to it till somebody came along and picked us up.
0: But even I could see the one life preserver couldn't hold all three of us up. They're only made for one. Gee, didn't we have a time getting Tommy into it and fixing it so it wouldn't come off?
1: He didn't want us to leave him, did he?
0: No, but he promised he wouldn't cry when I asked him not to and told him we were both going for help. And he kissed me goodbye, Johnny. He kissed me right here on the forehead because the life preserver kept me from getting close to him, see?
1: Gee, I didn't mind dying, did you?
0: No.
1: I wasn't afraid because I knew he'd be all right.
0: Sure. That's it.
1: Nobody minds dying. Not for somebody they love.
0: Sure they don't. Besides, we aren't dead, Johnny. Because Tommy's still living, and he's us, you and me together.
1: Sure, only he's better than us. He'll grow up to be as big as the love you and me have for each other, because he was born from that love.
0: We were just ordinary, but he'll be the kind that'll do some wonderful thing like that gate man said. Something you and me never had a chance to do. Something unselfish and fine. Why, maybe that's why you and me died, so he can do that, Johnny.
1: Sure. Maybe we did.
2: Oh, my children, come on to me.
0: Listen, did you hear somebody speak, Johnny?
1: No, I didn't hear anything.
2: Those who dwell here with me have given much for your sake. But you have given more than any of these. Or you have given all.
0: Don't you hear it, Johnny? It's a voice I've heard somewhere before.
2: Do you not know that I smile on the foolish things of the world, that I might put shame to those that are wise? Do you not know that I choose the weak things of the world, that I might put to shame the things that are strong?
1: Yeah, I hear it, Mary. Only it isn't a voice, it's more like music.
2: I will go before you and make the rough places smooth. I will break in pieces the doors of brass and cut in sunder the bars of iron.
0: Johnny, look. The gate's standing open. Wide open, Johnny.
1: Yeah.
0: I didn't touch it, honest, I didn't. I hope nobody...
2: The gates never will be closed against such as you. Come on to me, and I shall wipe away every tear from your eyes, and death shall be no more. Neither shall there be mourning, nor crying, nor pain. Can you not hear me? Come.
0: Johnny, the voice, it's speaking to us. It's asking us to come on, to come in the gate.
1: But we don't belong there. That's not our place.
0: Well, maybe not. Maybe we ain't never been anything. Maybe we ain't never done anything. But maybe somebody wants us just the same. Maybe they do, Johnny. Let's go in and see.

This is Dana Andrews again. I know I speak for all of you when I say thank you, Bing Crosby and Irene Dunn, for telling us the story of Jay Smith and wife. You know something? Everybody wants to be rich. I want to be rich. You want to be rich. But did you ever stop to think what makes you rich? $1 million? There are lots of guys making $40 a week with a swell wife and a couple of swell kids. Those guys wouldn't take $1 million for even one kid. So who's rich? The guy with $1 million or the guy with $40, the wife and the swell kids? What I'm driving at is this. You just can't put a price on what it means to have a family you love and a family that loves you. The right kind of family. Maybe you're a little scared that your family won't grow up to be the right kind of family. But don't worry. You can get insurance against that. The best kind of insurance in the world. Prayer. Family prayer. The family that prays together stays together. The family that prays together is not the kind of family that gets into trouble. You know that. Ask and you shall receive. You know that too. So ask. Ask God to help you. He will. That you can be sure of.

Before saying goodnight, I want to express our thanks to all of you who have helped make this program possible. Thanks also to Richard Sandel for directing our play tonight and to our producer, Bob Longenecker. Next week, the Family Theater will star Miss Margaret Sullivan in an original story by Walter Newman entitled, I Give You Maggie. Now, this is Dana Andrews saying goodnight all.

Next week, and in the weeks that follow, you will hear more of your favorite stars, such as Spencer Tracy, Maureen O'Hara, Susan Peters, Rosalind Russell, Ruth Hussey, Charles Boyer, and Pat O'Brien, in plays written especially for family theater by the nation's leading radio dramatists and directed by the most outstanding directors. 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

0: Good evening. This is Donald Crisp. Since I'm your host this evening, perhaps I ought to tell you what you to expect in the next half hour. I'd better begin by telling you that this program, Family Theater, got its name because it's dedicated to your family. You know, the word family can mean a lot of things. It can mean bitterness and struggle, or it can mean love and companionship, and all the most wonderful things in the world. Now, all of us who are part of the Family Theater, and that includes so many of you who listen, well, we feel that prayer, family prayer, can make the difference between an unhappy and a happy home. We have a simple conviction. A family that prays together stays together. Well, now you know why we call this program the Family Theater. But that doesn't mean you can expect a lot of preaching. Far from it. Tonight you can expect some mighty fine entertainment. You'll hear an original story by Walter Newman with a splendid cast. So let's listen to the play, I Give You Maggie, starring Margaret Sullivan and Van Heflin. The scene of our play opens in New York City on an October afternoon, in the living room of a penthouse overlooking Central Park. A party is being held in honor of a young novelist, Tom Paget. Two women, Mrs. Paget and Daphne Lewis, literary editor, are leaving the crowded room.
1: There, that's better. Have you ever heard anything noisier than a literary cocktail party, Mrs. Paget?
2: Well, this is the first I ever attended.
1: Really? Here, you sit here on the couch and I'll take this armchair.
2: Thank you.
1: Cigarette?
2: Oh, no, thank you, Miss... Oh, I'm sorry.
1: Not at all. Daphne Lewis,
2: oh,
1: Mrs.
2: Yes.
1: Paget. Assistant literary editor of the Times.
2: Yes, of course.
1: I don't usually do this sort of thing, but we're so delighted with your husband's work that I thought it might make a rather good column for next Sunday if I interviewed you. The woman behind the author, you know, that sort of thing.
2: I'm afraid it won't be very interesting.
1: Oh, darling, of course it will. Though, frankly, it's not my personal dish of tea. Comfortable?
2: Oh, yes.
1: Ready? No, wait, let me get a pencil out of my... There. Now, when did you and Tommy marry, Mrs. Paget?
3: Maggie, sit down. You're pacing a groove right across the living room.
2: Is my mouth on straight, Nora?
3: You look adorable. Relax.
4: It's 8:10, Maggie. Does he always keep you waiting like this?
3: Oh, let her alone, Mama. Stop picking on her.
4: Mona, you be quiet.
5: Maggie, what your mother and I can't understand is why you haven't had him up to the house before. After all, you've known him, how long? 3 months? 4 months? I don't like for you to be going out with a young man we've never seen and don't know anything about.
2: Well, he was supposed to have come here several times.
4: Maggie,
2: but something...
4: Is he serious?
2: Oh, well, you'll see, Mama.
4: What do you mean, I'll see? Maggie...
2: There he is.
5: I tell you, I don't like it, Bertha. Young girl ought to bring her boyfriends around so her parents can...
4: Shh, Harry.
2: Tom, my father, my mother.
6: Miss Banner.
4: How do you do?
6: Mr. Banner.
5: Evening, Tom.
2: My sister Nona.
6: Nona.
7: Hello. Harry.
5: Oh, here. Sit down, Tom. Sit down.
2: We have to go.
5: Well, he can sit down for a minute, can't he? Go ahead, Tom. Sit down. Anna. Maggie tells us you've knocked around a lot.
6: Some.
5: Well, that's very interesting. What have you done, Tom?
6: Nothing very much.
2: Oh, you have, too. He's been all over and done everything.
5: Well, that's fine. Fine. Go ahead. We'd like to hear.
6: Well, I ran away from an orphanage about 12 years ago, when I was 14, I was a road kid for 3 years.
5: Road kid?
6: Yeah, it's young hobo. Rode the rods and boxcars all over this country and Canada. Slept under bridges, begged from door to door. I've been jailed as bum 20 or 30 times.
5: Hmm. And what else?
6: Oh, not much of anything.
2: Well, he was a cowhand in Wyoming until he broke a leg bulldozing.
6: Dozing, not dazing.
2: Oh, dozing. And then he was a pearl diver in a beanery. That means dishwasher. And a lumberjack and a miner. And he did a hitch with the Marines and all like that.
5: Hmm. What are you doing now?
6: Just sitting here. I read a lot. That's how I met Maggie at the library. I guess she told you that, though. I'm trying to learn how to write. I think I'm going to be a writer.
4: I suppose you've put aside a lot of money to keep you going until you begin to sell your stories.
6: Mrs. Banner, I have a personal fortune of exactly $4.
5: It's not very much, is it?
6: No. In fact, after I take Maggie out for a walk tonight and buy her a soda, well, I'll have just about enough left for a marriage license in the morning.
4: Maggie!
6: Well, that's all right with you, though, isn't it, Maggie? I haven't made a mistake, have I?
2: No, Tom. You haven't made a mistake.
4: But what are you going to live on?
6: That will be a problem.
2: I make 35 a week.
6: Well, there now, you see, we can easily manage on that, Mrs. Banner.
4: You're going to let her support you?
5: Hold it, Bertha, hold it. Maggie, look, you're dead set on this.
2: Dead set, Papa.
4: Harry, you
5: Bertha?
4: Can't...
5: Now, look, you two. You hardly know each other. No matter how much you think you love each other, you can't live on love. So I offer this. Tom, if you'll come around to my office, I'll speak to the chief. And I'm sure we can slide you into one of the departments. Then, after a while, when you've saved a little money...
6: Well, that's a very kind offer, Mr. Banner, but it would be just a waste of time for me.
5: A waste of time to make a living for your wife?
6: Well, it's a waste of time for a writer to do anything but write. Look, if you object to Maggie's working, why don't you give us some money?
5: Give you?
2: Just call it a business investment, Papa.
5: Maggie, you're not going to marry this...
6: Well, we are going to be married, Mr. Banner. Now, just start all of your thinking from that premise.
5: Maggie.
2: No, Papa. We're going to be married.
5: Going against us, eh?
2: Oh, no, not against you, Papa. Just in a different direction.
5: If you marry this tramp, you can get out of this house tonight and stay out.
2: Papa.
5: No, I mean it.
2: Give me your hand, Tom. I'm all shaky.
6: Here, kid. Squeeze it. Squeeze hard. You ready, Maggie?
2: Ready, Tom.
1: Now, when did you and Tommy marry, Mrs. Paget?
8: July 17th, 1937.
1: Uh-huh, I see. And how did it come about?
8: Well, he just asked me, and I said yes.
1: How unusual. Oh, don't mind me. So you married a budding genius. Was it difficult at first? How did you find it? Bitter? Sweet?

0: Oh. Maggie?
1: Yes?
0: I'm finished for the day. Supper ready?
1: Ready. It's been on the table for 3 hours.
0: Where are you, kid? In the closet?
1: No, here. In the kitchenette.
0: You managed to disappear in a one-room apartment is something I'd... Oh, look, honey, I'm sorry about supper. You didn't wait for me, did you?
1: Of course I waited for you.
0: Well, you should have eaten. What's a cake and candles for? Is it my birthday?
1: No, it's not your birthday. Oh, Tom, you've forgotten.
0: Forgotten? Oh, no, I didn't forget.
1: Yes, you did. Our first anniversary,
0: no,
1: and you forgot.
0: I didn't forget, baby. Honestly, I've got a present for you. In my pocket. Now, wait just a second. Here, take it.
1: What is it?
0: No, it's a poem. You can read it. Can you read my writing?
1: For Maggie on our first wedding anniversary.
0: Now, go ahead, read it.
1: If I could write the beauty of your eyes, and in fresh numbers, number all your graces, the age to come would say this port lies. Such heavenly touches, near touched earthly faces.
0: You like it?
1: Like it? Oh, Tom, it's beautiful. It's better than Shakespeare.
0: It is Shakespeare.
1: No.
0: I didn't have time to compose one, so I just copied it. It says what I mean, anyway.
1: It's the nicest present I ever had.
0: Well, then give me a kiss. Oh, Maggie, you're a kissable wench. I think I'll renew my option on you for another year.
1: Oh, Tom, I'm so happy.
0: Yeah, me too, baby. You know, I turned out about 10 pages today, and that... You remember that character I told you about last night, Jonesy? Well, he's really beginning to come alive.
1: You know, each week it gets better and better. Do you realize we'll be on our vacation this time next week? Our first vacation together. 1 week of it. 1 week of no subway and no office, no ironing, no dishes.
0: Oh, Maggie, look, I meant
1: to tell
0: you...
1: We simply toss our $40 into the hotel owner's lap, and in return he gives us 7 days of paradise.
0: Well, there's no $40 anymore.
1: What?
0: Well, we don't have $40. We only have 12.
1: But we... I don't understand.
0: Well, after you left for the office this morning, I broke the typewriter, and the man at the shop said it had cost $18 to fix. It'd take about 10 days, and I rented the typewriter I'm using now for $1 a day. 18 plus 10 equals 28, 28 from 40 leaves. No vacation.
1: No vacation?
0: No.
1: Well, couldn't you have used a pencil?
0: Oh, Maggie, now don't.
1: No.
0: Oh, don't, please. Maggie, listen, look, someday, pretty soon, maybe I'll finish the book and we'll sell it for a barrel of money, and then we'll head for the beach at Acapulco or even Rio, and we'll stay not just 7 days, but 7 months or as long as you like, and then when we come back... Oh, Maggie, now don't cry, please. Come on, now, here. Blow. I know you've looked forward to this vacation. I know how it is. Maggie, hey, look. Now, look, when that Pulitzer Prize Committee rewards me, you know what I'm going to do? I'm going to propose this toast. Ladies and gentlemen, in accepting this award for literature, I do not accept it for myself, but for the person who really deserves all the credit accruing to my book. Ladies and gentlemen, I give you Maggie.
1: Tom, a letter from the Colton Publishing House for you.
0: What?
1: What does it say? Hurry.
0: Wait a minute. It says, Well, look, here, you read it. Look, I'm too nervous. I couldn't...
1: Your Enchanted Hill was one of the most unusual novels we've ever read. Tom!
0: Well, go on, Maggie.
1: Frankly, we consider it too advanced for present taste. And so on.
0: I'm going for a walk. Oh, look, I'm all right, baby. Honest, I just feel like walking, so...
1: They're idiots. It doesn't mean a thing.
0: Yeah. Well, I'll see you soon.
1: Please, Tom, let me go with you. Please, Tom.
2: Maggie, where are you?
1: In here, fixing the light cord.
2: Guess what?
1: What? What is it?
2: Can anybody hear us?
1: No, what is it? Don't tease me.
0: I was walking down the block just now.
1: Yes.
0: And all of a sudden, down at my feet, I saw...
1: What?
0: This.
1: A dollar bill. You found it? That's wonderful.
0: I bet you were beginning to think I never would be a breadwinner. Well, Mrs. Paget, instead of walking around the park this afternoon as we do every Sunday, we're going to observe the rites of spring.
1: With a dollar?
0: I'm afraid you lack creative vision. When I look at this dollar, do you know what I see?
1: George Washington's picture.
0: I see 2 round trips to Coney Island, 20 cents. 2 Bock beers, 20 cents. 2 hot dogs, widow without mustard, 20 cents. And 2 rides on the merry-go-round, 20 cents.
1: That's only 80 cents. What about the other 20?
0: philanthropy. The other 20 cents goes back to the sidewalk for the appeasement of tastes far less luxurious than ours.
3: Madam, grab your hat and let us away.
4: Was it difficult at first? How did you find it? Bitter? Sweet?
1: Oh, a little of both, I guess. Yes, a little of both.
4: My leading questions don't seem to lead anywhere, do they? Never mind. And all this while, Tommy just kept plugging away at his writing?
1: Yes, that's right. Except for one period.
4: Except for one period. When was that?
1: Doctor, I'd like to know the truth.
5: Mrs. Paget, I'll give it to you straight from the shoulder if you think you can take it.
1: I can take it.
5: Tuberculosis. Now, wait. We've caught it in time, I think. I know definitely after studying the x-rays, but I think we've caught it in time. Now, Mrs. Paget, what was your husband's daily routine?
1: Well, he was up at 5:30 every morning, no matter what time we went to bed.
5: Mm-hmm.
1: He was at his desk by 6. He worked straight through until 8, 9 o'clock at night, sometimes later.
5: How about his diet?
1: Coffee for breakfast, no lunch. As large a supper as I could make him take.
5: And this has been going on for how long?
1: Ever since we were married. 3 years.
5: Well, Mrs. Paget, your husband will have to go away for a while.
1: How long?
5: 2 or 3 years. Maybe longer.
1: May I go in to see him, Doctor?
5: Well, he's sleeping.
1: I just want to look at him.
5: All right. Don't let him talk too much if he wakes up. That you, kid?
1: Shh. You're not to talk.
0: The doc tell you?
1: Yes.
0: Well, we've been hit a pretty low blow.
1: I know.
0: Yeah, he wants me to go to Arizona. Listen, baby. Get a divorce.
1: Tom.
0: No, I mean it. I'm being objective, not noble. We've had the top of the bottle. Don't tie yourself to me.
1: Stop this nonsense, Tom. Stop it at once.
0: No, listen. Don't let sentimentality trip you up. That's where most people go wrong. You have to be hard and a little bit ruthless. If I'd let sentimentality get in my way, I'd have taken a job instead of writing.
1: I'm not listening.
0: Well, you've got to listen, Maggie. I know you're thinking that I'll be alone in a sanitarium or something, but, kid, look, I've been alone most of my life, and I'm used to it. I never expected anything else. The times we've had together, well, that's just been so much gravy for me. I never...
1: It's been gravy for you, has it? Well, what about me? You're used to being alone. Do you think for 1 minute I could live without you? I couldn't. I'd die.
0: Powers of darkness, nameless fears. I give you Maggie.
1: And besides, that was a very hammy renunciation scene.
4: Except for one period. When was that?
1: During the war, he was ill. Tuberculosis.
4: Was he in a sanitarium?
1: Yes, in Tucson, Arizona.
4: And you?
1: Oh, I got a job at an army air base near him. I was allowed to see him twice a month. One of the officers used to drive me to town.
4: Was this officer a friend?
6: Well, Maggie, the last time I'll be driving you to Tucson.
1: Spence, shipping out?
6: Uh-huh. My squadron leaves tomorrow.
1: Oh, Spence.
6: There's something I want to say to you. No, don't look at me. Look straight ahead. Maggie, I've been wondering if you know I'm in love with you. Very much in love with you.
1: Don't, Spence.
6: Can't help it. I'm not the suffer in silence type.
1: Spence, please.
6: I think I've been in love with you ever since I reported for duty here and first saw you in the colonel's office. Maggie, I'm going to make it short. I want you to get a divorce and marry me. We can be married by proxy no matter where they send me, and I'll be back someday.
1: No, Spence.
6: Face facts. They're brutal, but they must be faced. Your husband is an invalid. He's been in the sanitarium how long? 2 years? 3? He may be there 10 more, and where does that leave you? You see him only twice a month. You can't even kiss him.
1: No, Spence.
6: Sure?
1: Sure.
6: Well, that's that, then. That's all the ammo in my clip. You know something? Sick as your husband is, and healthy as I am, if I could change places with him, I'd do it in a second. And I'd think I'd gotten the best of the bargain.
4: Was this officer a friend?
1: Oh, yes, a good friend.
4: How long was Tommy ill?
7: almost 4 years.
4: When did he meet Felice Harrow?
7: Oh, that was after we came back.
4: That was a lucky break, wasn't it?
0: Maggie Felice was wonderful. She thought the book was the best she'd ever read by a modern writer, and she's willing to devote all of her time to getting it published. Maggie, she's just the sort of a literary agent I've been dreaming about.
7: Really? What's she like?
0: Felice, oh, I don't know. She's in her late 20s, I'd say. Smart as a whip, though. Lots of style. You know.
7: Pretty?
0: Oh, yes, sure. Enormously so. Maggie, I feel tremendously set up about this whole thing. Oh, I'd almost forgotten. I'm going to have dinner at her place. We're going to talk over some rewrites.
7: Oh, so?
0: Yeah. Well, now, mind you, I don't agree with all of them, but she's right about two or three of them. She's a smart girl. Look, pick out a tie for me, will you, huh, baby?
7: I'll wait up for you. I want to hear all about it.
0: No, you better not. I may be pretty late, and you know how I can talk when I have a new audience. I'm going to take a shower and a shave. Hey, look, do we have any money?
7: I have a $5 bill.
0: Oh, that's well. We'll put it in my trousers. Hey, shall I take her some candy?
7: That might be nice.
0: Yeah. Well, look, if she calls, we'll tell her I'll be there in no time. Not to worry about it, huh?
7: Yes, I will.
4: That was a lucky break, wasn't it?
7: Yes, for both of them.
4: Very attractive, isn't she?
7: Yes, very.
4: I think personal appearance is so important, don't you? Maggie, you look awful.
7: I do?
4: Awful. Well, you used to be such a pretty girl, too. You ought to be spanked for letting yourself run to seed like this.
7: Oh, Nona, have I run to seed?
4: Well, I don't mean you're hobbling around in slippers and an old wrapper, but, well, you ought to look more chic. Look at the lines in your face. How old are you now? 31? Do you know how old you look?
7: No, how old?
4: 31. That's disgraceful. Well, you should look at least 5 years younger than 31, and at 41 you should...
7: All right, you've made your point.
4: Where's Tom this evening?
7: With Felice, I think.
4: He's seeing a lot of her, isn't he?
7: Why shouldn't he? She's his agent.
4: Of course. Any news on the book?
7: No, not yet, but Felice keeps trying.
4: I'll bet she does at that. I think personal appearance is so important, don't you?
7: Oh, yes. Yes, it is.
4: Did they accept the book for publication as soon as they read it?
7: No, the Colonial Press was a new outfit. They didn't have enough money.
4: That must have been a trying time.
7: It was. We had to raise $2,500.
4: Did you borrow from friends? No one says for you to go right in, Mrs. Paget.
7: Thank you.
8: Maggie. Hello, Maggie.
7: Hello, Spence.
8: Maggie, I'm... Why didn't you write?
7: Oh, I kept in touch with you through the newspapers. Captain Nolan on this island, Major Nolan on that one. I kept in touch.
8: Did you really? Maggie, are you, is Tom...
7: Completely cured.
8: I see. And you and he are still...
7: Still married.
8: And in love? And in love?
7: Spence, look. I think Tom wants out. He hasn't said anything, but... Well, he's going to be a famous man, Spence, and I don't seem to fit into his life anymore. You know that line about successful writers and the women they happened to marry when they were young?
8: Who is she, Maggie?
7: Felice Harrow, Tom's agent. She's young and smart and literary just as Tom is, and I'm sorry I didn't come here to let my heart out. I came to ask you...